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1: Fireball.
2: It is SEC Media Days in Tampa, Florida. We're reacting to all the things we hear from the SEC. You're listening to Amber and Ian, represented to you by Progressive Insurance. It's also National Junk Food Day. We've been taking your calls on your go-to junk food of choice. 888-SAY-ESPN. If you want to chime into anything here on Amber and Ian, you can also hit him up at Ian Fitz ESPN. You can hit me up at Amber W Sports. Kirby Smart, the Georgia Bulldogs, they were featured today. Tomorrow, John Summerall is going to make his debut at SEC Media Days as the Florida Gators head coach. And Ian, those two teams we know play in a historic rivalry every year in Jacksonville, Florida. The problem is they play in the stadium that the Jags play in. That stadium is undergoing major renovations over the next couple seasons. And so they've been kicked out for a couple years until that stadium's renovated. And so you would think, one would think, all right, this is an opportunity to do a home and home.
3: Amen.
2: Because we never get that opportunity with this unbelievable rivalry between Florida and Georgia. And if it's just a one-off each place, it would be absolute madness and mayhem. And they decided, no, let's go with the theme of neutral games, but also let's make the games not really neutral at all because one of them is going to be in Atlanta and the other one's going to be in Tampa.
3: Makes zero sense. And this was a missed opportunity, in my opinion. And I always want the world's largest outdoor cocktail party to continue in Jacksonville.
2: We're still calling it that. I know we're not allowed. We're doing it.
3: Don't care. That's what I've called that game half a dozen times. And while calling the game, I do not refer to it in that form or fashion.
2: Not allowed to.
3: Before the game, after the game, abso-damn-lutely. So, because it is. It's an advertisement for Red Solo Cups. The line to the porta potty is about 2 football fields long.
2: It's so funny.
3: And there's about 30 of them lined up, right? And it doesn't matter. It is phenomenal all about it. But this was a missed opportunity. It should have been home and home for these two outlier seasons. While that dump that is the stadium in Jacksonville gets redone, it's long, long overdue for a facelift and a can of paint.
2: Are they still going to have the pools?
3: I hope so, because that's always interesting to me, where you look up in the middle of the game and you're like, that dude's in that pool in jeans. Wow. Overserved.
2: Well, and then there's other people
3: scantily clad,
2: and they're in the pool. And the weird thing is about the pool in that stadium, and it wasn't so. I've been familiar with a pool was in Marlins Park. We used to have one, but it wasn't the same thing. This pool in Jacksonville had a glass side that was like essentially like an Infinity Edge pool. Obviously, the water didn't go over, but so when you're in the pool, you could
3: everything.
2: Go up to watch the game. The problem is the entire side was glass, so it went all the way down, so everybody could see all of you when you're in the water. And there's this optical illusion effect that happens where you look much larger than you are. Your body does, at least the angles I've been at in the stadium. I don't know what it looks like from across the stadium, but if you're sort of under the
3: I didn't
2: pool,
3: get that from the field, put it that
2: oh,
3: way.
2: Oh, you look up if you're kind of at the right angle, and these people, a little bitty heads sticking out of the water, and their bodies are very enormous.
3: Inflated? Gotcha.
2: Because of the optical illusion. It's a trip. I want them to keep it.
3: It was, and I hope they do. But this is one, it should have been home and home. Florida should be at Georgia. Georgia should be at Florida for these 2 years. And then you go back to it, right back to Jacksonville. Yeah. So
2: I love the Jacksonville environment. I'm all about the neutral territory game. It's such a special environment, especially it's not even the in-game environment that's so special. I mean, that's cool. Other rivalries do that as well in neutral territories. It's cool whenever it's half-half
3: Red River,
2: in a stadium.
3: Awesome.
2: Right, but it's the environment around it for Florida, Georgia. It's so special. I mean, even last year, the Gators sucked. I mean, they're my team, right? They sucked last season. And yet, still, it was our best stop on the college football campus tour for us here at ESPN Radio because of all the fanfare around it, and FanFest was so fun, and everyone's always so up for that game. So SEC Media Days will feature Florida tomorrow, featured Georgia today, also featured Kentucky today. Will Stein, Will Stein, it's a lot to keep track of. Will Stein, he is the head coach of Kentucky, and he was asked, why can you win at Kentucky, Will?
4: Why do you think you can win big here?
5: This is going to sound like really, I think because of me, to be honest. I think because of me. I know what it takes. I've seen it at the highest levels. I know what it takes to recruit at this level. And you just got to believe, man. You just got to put the ball down and play. There's not really else to be said. Is it going to happen overnight? I don't know. I really don't. If I had a crystal ball, everybody in this room would be really, really rich right now. I don't. And so the best determination of if what you're doing is working is putting the ball down and playing football. And so there's going to be bumps in the road. I mentioned it in the speech. Like, I'm prepared for tough moments and tough times. I've succumbed to that in our process. Right, I already do self-talk myself about, all right, how can I stay neutral? When stuff's bad, I can stay as neutral as possible and be very diplomatic in my approach. I know the players that we can get here. I know that we can recruit north, south, and east. People come to Lexington and love it. I mean, the longer I live there, the longer I'm like, wow, this place is incredible. It's got everything that you want. Great food, great nightlife, great community, great university. It's safe. You got Big Blue Nation. It takes some TLC, and you got to go attack. You can't sit back and wait.
3: I'm a big Will Stein guy. Got to know him a little bit when he was at Oregon with Dan Lanning, and he can recruit. But that cut where he right in the beginning,
2: where he says, it's me, we're going to win because of me.
3: It was a long, live, it was a long pause. And he really thought about it for a moment. And then that's when he said, this is going to sound arrogant.
2: And it does.
3: Because of me. And I love every bit of it. That confidence oozes through the locker room.
2: Mm-hmm.
3: That is, man, watch out for Will Stein at Kentucky. Because he can coach, he can recruit, and he's got a quarterback in Kevin Minchie, the portal transfer from Notre Dame, who last year, folks, you may not know this, went toe-to-toe with C.J. Carr and almost beat him out to be the starting quarterback at Notre Dame. He's got a signal caller that can throw it, tote it. Will Stein's going to win in Kentucky, as did Mark Stoops. There's going to be a statue of Mark Stoops outside that stadium.
2: Yep.
3: He had a hell of a run. Steiny Middle's going to pick it up.
2: Well, we'll see if Alex Golish can have a hell of a run in Auburn. The new Auburn head coach was asked about his goals for year one.
6: The biggest question I've gotten as I've gone through this journey the last 7 months is, man, what's a successful year one look like? And what? How do you gauge it? And what are your goals? And I don't really have any goals other than laying a foundation for what Auburn football is going to be for years to come, and that starts with building an identity. And this word identity is the only thing we've talked about as a program. What is the identity of our program? Who are we when people sit down and watch us play on Saturdays? And the identity is one thing for me to talk about. It's one thing for me to preach. It's one thing for me to hold a standard in every aspect of our program, and it's another for our kids to embrace it and live it.
3: I'm a fan of that guy. He's got a quarterback, folks, in Byron Brown that he brought over, along with five wideouts and a whole lot of other South Florida Bulls to the Plains and Auburn. Byron Brown threw for over 3,000 yards, rushed for over 1,000, had over 90 total touchdowns, and only, I think, Amber, like 14 turnovers, including fumbles.
2: Mm-hmm.
3: I'll take 3-1, close to 4-1 in touchdown to turnover ratio. Golish can coach. And the biggest thing he did at Auburn, keeping Coach Durkin as his defensive coordinator, being able to retain him and have that same system. They got to fix the offense. Defense can hunt. See what Auburn does this year.
2: Yeah, I'm excited about that hire at Auburn as well. I'm excited to see how it goes. I know that I feel like there's already some immediate expectation there for Alex Golish, and you got to give him a little time to try to turn some things around, but I think that was a heck of a hire there for Auburn. Josh Heupel is the Tennessee head coach. He was addressing the quarterback situation after Joey Aguilar's departure.
7: I know much is going to be made about our quarterback situation as we come in, starting our fifth different quarterback in 5 years. We've done that historically. At some point, I'm going to have the opportunity to come back here with a returning starter at quarterback. But 7 out of the last 9 years, we've had a different starting quarterback. And 7 out of the last 9 years, we've been top 10 in the country in scoring. We're going to have a guy that's ready to go compete and play at a championship level. Whenever you start a young quarterback, I think it's important that the other guys around him play at an extremely high level. And we have a lot of guys that are coming back on the offensive line and the skill positions that will put those guys in a great position to go do their jobs. But it's really important that you tie everything together, special teams and defensively as well.
3: Look, saying that Josh Heupel doesn't have a quarterback or won't have a quarterback is like saying the sun's not going to come up tomorrow. He'll find a quarterback. He'll have a quarterback, and they're going to put up a boatload of points, and they're going to go really, really fast.
2: Right.
3: That's Tennessee football.
2: It's funny when he said, one of these days I'll have a quarterback that for more than 1 year. Maybe. I don't know. In today's landscape, Josh, it ain't so easy. You're not the only one. 888-SAY-ESPN, if you want to chime into the show here on Amber and Ian, we're taking your calls on National Junk Food Day. Big Al in St. Louis, I see ya. Be patient for me here. Plus, a prominent SEC coach weighed in on the idea of the conference breaking away from the NCAA. We'll talk about it right here on Amber and Ian.
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12: Hammer to left field. See you later. Mike Trout, how's that to start the season?
0: To the All-Star game.
12: Gone. Oh, my goodness. He crushed it. Giancarlo Stanton and the American League with one swing has tied it up.
13: 457-foot home run. How much fun was that?
14: Oh, that was amazing.
0: Plus, every game of Major League Baseball's postseason.
12: Judge back. Back some more. Leaping and he caught it. Out of here. Mookie Betts. Shohei Ohtani.
0: A champion is crowned at the World Series.
12: And the Dodgers have won it! Repeat champions for the first time in baseball in 25 years. The Dodgers are World Series champs.
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15: Hey, it's Evan Cohen coming up Wednesday. Last year, I said the Kansas City Chiefs were insanely underrated. I'll tell you why I still feel that way heading into the 2026 season. It's on Sportsmanlike 6 a.m. Eastern right here on ESPN Radio, ESPN2, and ESPNU.

0: this SEC serious? Is Sankey serious that the SEC could break away from the NCAA? You're listening to Amber and Ian. We have been reacting to all the things that have been said over the last couple of days at SEC Media Days. Kirby Smart, Ian, he is the head coach of Georgia. He talked a lot about his team and the expectations for this season. That's a loaded team. They are going to be good once again this season. But he was also asked about the possibility of the SEC becoming independent from the NCAA. Let's take a listen.
1: Yeah, I've actually been saying that for a long time to our president and our administrators that, you know, my frustration is I sit in a meeting and so many times I sit in a meeting, and I learned this, I think, 11 years ago, my first SEC head coaches meeting. I had a coach tell me, we will not get anything done in these meetings because we don't have any power or any control. We sit and say what we want, but that doesn't necessarily come to fruition. So I've learned that, you know, until we get governance and we have someone that actually has the power to make decisions, or we can make decisions within our own community, we're not going to have much control. And that's unfortunate, but that's where we sit right now. And if that's the best alternative to get everybody playing by the same rules, then I would want to do that.
2: He's been talking about, as he mentioned, for years now, but his president, President Moorhead of the University of Georgia, was the first one to say it publicly a few months ago. That's when, bam, all hell broke loose. And then you hear Commissioner Sankey, look, I said this last night, Amber, when we talked about this, and I'll say it again now. Having known Commissioner Sankey for a long, long time, he does not make idle threats. Everything he says, especially in that environment at Media Days, is extraordinarily calculated. He knew he was going to get that question, and he answered it in a very calculated way. I don't think it's an idle threat. I don't think it's posturing. I think he's preaching. When I get to Big Ten Media Days next week, I am beyond fascinated to see what Big Ten Commissioner Tony Petitti says about this very thing. Would they join the SEC and leave the NCAA? Could that be the start of a, quote, super conference?
0: Those two conferences can't even agree on how many teams to have in a playoff.
2: Nope, because the SEC is the only one that has not said, yeah, we'll go 24. You know, they're amicable to 16, but... Yeah, they're the only one that's saying, you know what? Right now they're the outlier. They're not a fan of 24. But when it comes to capping money that you can earn as a conference, I guarantee you those two commissioners of the two big boy conferences are in step with one another. Don't put a cap on what we can or cannot make.
0: Well, I think it's actually less about that. I think it's more about them being able to put their own cap. I think it's about the control, like you just heard from Kirby. I don't think it's about the lack of control. I don't think it's about them not wanting any rules. I think it's that they want to be able to institute rules and that they want to know that they're all going to be on the same playing field and essentially adhere to the same rules. And right now it's the wild, wild west. And when you and I talked about this last night, we were wondering, it was on the heels of the bill that's going through Congress right now, right? The what's it called? The
2: basically Save College Athletics Bill.
0: There you go. Save College, whatever it is. And so it's going through Congress right now, you know, and it chances are it does not actually get signed into federal law. But as going through that process, the SEC is opposing portions of that bill because the bill, in part, prevents super conferences, like you just alluded to,
2: and it caps,
0: be in the benefit.
2: You only
0: of
2: make $700 million. Yeah.
0: Right. And then it also caps that. So it affects their ability with their television rights deals. It affects their money. It affects their ability of what they can do in terms of pooling together their resources one day. But what I didn't understand, I said, okay, but what about breaking away from the NCAA is going to protect you from the federal government? That part didn't make sense to me if that was part of the threat. Well, now I think I understand it a little bit more after hearing Heather Dinich explain it. It's assuming that bill does not go through. It's assuming none of this becomes federal law, because chances are overwhelmingly that it will not. And so if it does not go through, then we still have the wild, wild west in college football. And the SEC is so desperate, and heck, so are these other conferences, but the SEC is very desperate to be able to have some control and to have some rules. And so their idea is if they break away, they can create rules for their own conference, and they can set those rules wherever they want. So they can essentially set a salary cap. They can try to set transfer rules and all that sort of stuff. Now, is all that sort of stuff going to get challenged in court once again? If they do, yes. And then they'll be going through those motions. But right now, they're trying to find a way where they could go ahead and do that. I think it's that threat of the fact that it doesn't actually solve their problems in court, and it doesn't actually solve their problems when it comes to the government, that I think that this is just posturing on the part of Greg Sankey, because right now there is not a meeting of the minds amongst these conferences, especially the most powerful of the conferences. I think it's posturing. You think it might have some more legitimacy to it.
2: Yeah, like I said, Sankey's not going to come out and make an idle threat and say something that he's not willing to back up. That's just a guy that I've known for damn near two decades. So I'm fascinated to see where this whole thing

0: That is not a man who does things impromptu, Greg Sankey, as you right. as you just intimated, Rich. That is not that. And you can look at it a couple of ways. So first of all, just if they are to break away, would the television contract that goes through 2036 allow that, want that? Would the House settlement that everybody signed up for I believe 9 more years, the multi-billion-dollar settlement that really runs college sports right now in a lot of ways that people don't acknowledge, like, can you break out of that and start your own thing? So there are significant headwinds to that idea. Now, there's two paths here, right? There's self-governance, which is a real path, and that's a path I think that's very viable if this bill fails, and the percentages say the bill will fail. And then the other path is like the complete secession, leave the union, if you will. The complications of the leave the union path, I'm not saying it couldn't happen, yeah. but I am just saying, boy, there's a lot of it.
1: There's a lot of complications standing in the way of this actually happening. We're going to continue with this in just a moment here on Amber and Ian. But we've also been weaving in phone calls throughout the evening for National Junk Food Day. 888-ESPN. If you want to chime into the conversation, mini break from the boring. Let's go to Big Al. He's calling us from St. Louis. Big Al, what is your go-to junk food? I feel like I would trust a guy named Big Al on this.
2: I got to say it's my junk food because of my health and everything. But after I tell you, can I have a couple more things for you guys?
1: Oh, sure. Go ahead.
3: Come on with it.
2: Crab dip.
1: That's good.
2: And crackers.
1: Yeah, that's not good.
3: Junk food.
1: Is that a junk food, though?
3: No.
1: That's junky enough of food.
3: No, that's not a junk food.
2: And potato chips.
1: All right. Now you crossed over to the junk food category.
3: Crab dip, man. I'd bathe in some crab dip, dude. That's not even junk food, though.
1: What else did you have for us, Al? We only have about a minute.
2: If people ask me if I use AI, I go, yep, Amber and Ian.
1: nice. I like it.
2: And one more thing. I can cure all the pool swim-up bar problems. Post a sign that says, if you urinate, it will turn blue. And you don't even have to do that. But if you put the sign, you'll be fine.
1: People will be worried about that. I remember, thanks for the call, Big Al. I do remember when I was a kid being told that, Ian. I feel like we were all told that when we were kids. And living in fear of it.
3: Holding it like a mother.
1: It was effective, man. It was highly effective strategy.
3: Then they actually did it, and then they got sued. And then
1: I thought that was just an old wives' tale. I didn't think that they actually did it. All right, I don't know how we transition to that back to the SEC talk, Ian, but over under that you think any of this stuff is getting sorted out anytime soon?
3: Well, the playoff part has got to be sorted out by December 1st.
1: Well, that's true.
3: So something's going to happen, whether we're going to 24, 16, or staying at 12. That has to happen by December 1. So, and that will be here before we know it. So that is obviously going to happen. But as far as salary caps, SEC secession, I don't think any of that happens for quite some time. If it happens.
1: Right. And that talk ain't going anywhere anytime soon in terms of the playoffs. The ACC and Big 12 have been swayed now to join the thought process of the Big 10. They all want the 24-team format. So as of right now, it's the SEC on an island by itself trying to keep the playoff under 20 teams, wanting a 16-team format. We'll see ultimately who ends up winning. They kick the can down the curb this season, but like Ian said, they have to make a decision here by December. Coming up next here on Amber and Ian, our ESPN Radio Rank'em series continues. The top 5 NFL offenses are headed your way right here on ESPN Radio and on the ESPN app.
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8: Hey, it's Evan Cohen coming up Wednesday. 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

0: Center.
1: I'm Christine Lisi. The AL East leading Rays have upped their lead to 5-0 on the Blue Jays now. Bottom four, Johnny DeLuca's 2-for-3, 3 RBI, and a run score. Jackson Merrill's solo shot, part of a 3-run fifth for the Padres. They lead the Braves 4-2 in that inning. Twins and Guardians tied at 2, bottom six. Mets up 1-0 on the Brewers, top of the third. Jared Young with a solo homer off Brandon Sproat. A solo homer by Carter Jensen has given the Royals a 1-0 lead at home on the Giants. They're in the top of the third inning. Brandon Nimmo, a 2-run blast, has put the Rangers up 2-0 on the White Sox in the bottom of the second. The Cubs with 4 in the first off Framber Valdez. They lead the Tigers 4-0, bottom one. Tonight's Orioles, Red Sox, and Pirates Yankees games rained out, both rescheduled as part of doubleheaders tomorrow. Baltimore, Boston, 1:35 Eastern. Red Sox going for a 15th straight win. Pittsburgh, New York, 7:05 Eastern. Yankees lefty Max Fried returns from a bone bruise in his elbow for that matchup. He has been out since mid-May with the injury. The MLB Players Union made its proposal for the domestic draft, one that is much different than what owners proposed in labor talks last month. Among other things, the PA proposed to maintain draft eligibility for high school and junior college players, as well as those from four-year universities to be eligible after their sophomore years, regardless of their age. NHL, the Stars signed star forward Jason Robertson to a one-year $12 million contract, so he is set to become an unrestricted free agent in July of 2027. NFL, Lions tight end Sam LaPorta fully cleared for training camp, reports ESPN's Jeremy Fowler, was limited in OTAs and minicamp as he recovered from back surgery.
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3: 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Things are heating up, Ian Fitzsimmons. 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
0: 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The top five offenses. Number five.
3: Offenses, baby, and kick it off.
9: Well, I'm going to begin with a squad that actually added another weapon. Give me the Buffalo Bills. Highlight.
10: Allen back in the shotgun. Ty Johnson to his left. Here's the snap. Looking right. Now left. Going deep down the sideline for Coleman. Back shoulder complete. Reaches for the pylon. He's in for the touchdown. Keon Coleman with a huge touchdown grab. And the Bills are finally on the board with 12:36 left to play.
9: Josh Allen and Keon Coleman need more of that this year. But they averaged over 28 points a game. Only four teams in the entire NFL averaged more than they did. They bring in DJ Moore as another weapon. Coleman, look, man, I'm so high on him coming out of Florida State. The pride, of the West Bank of New Orleans. He's got to be better because the talent is there. It's immense. But you still have more. You still have Shakir. You have the NFL's leading rusher in James Cook. And you have a veteran offensive line anchored by Deion Dawkins and obviously Josh Allen. Bills coming in at number five.
3: It hurt my heart not to put the Buffalo Bills on my list. But I had to kick off my list here at number five with a team that really, if healthy, and that is a big if with this team, deserves to be much higher than five, and that is the San Francisco 49ers. Christian McCaffrey, George Kittle, Mike Evans. I just named three future Hall of Famers, Ian. They are all on that team now. Ricky Pearsall, hopefully going to be healthy this season. Brock Purdy, hopefully going to be healthy this season. Christian McCaffrey, hopefully going to be healthy this season. I know health has everything to do with this offense, but in the event that this team is healthy, you can make an argument it's the number one offense in the league. I'm going to put them at five because of some of those questions, but still pay them the respect.
0: Number four.
9: Staying in the AFC East, give me the New England Patriots. And it all starts with
3: I thought you were going my Dolphins for a second there.
9: Yeah, they might make the bottom five, but not the top five. Look, Drake May, it all starts with him. Just a remarkable, remarkable year last year, leading them to, obviously, the Super Bowl, where they got chicken kicked by a team out in Seattle. They got depth at running back in Stevenson and Henderson. A.J. Brown comes in, just throw it in his zip code, and he's going to go up and get it, along with Romeo Doubs and Will Campbell at left tackle. People just are still ripping the LSU Bengal Tiger. He was a rookie last year. And once they got some tape on him, they had tendencies. They exposed him. He will be, you'll see the LSU Bengal Tiger in a New England Patriot uniform this upcoming season at left tackle. I think that offense is going to take another step, especially with A.J. Brown being there. And oh, by the way, second in the league last year without A.J. Brown in points per game at just south of 29. Second in the league.
3: Another team that I originally had on my list and crossed off my list. The New England Patriots don't make the cut for me, despite a Super Bowl appearance. The Dallas Cowboys do. Everyone calm down. I know I said those words, but here's the reality. CeeDee Lamb, George Pickens on a contract year, George Pickens with a full season there in Dallas. I've been really impressed, frankly, at how he handles things because he's just ready to play football even when he's on the tag. Plus, you got depth at running back. You got Williams there. You got a good O-line. I mean, Jake Ferguson's a Pro Bowler. Oh, and oh, by the way, you got Dak Prescott. That dude's pretty good. The Dallas Cowboys actually have an excellent offense.
0: Number three.
9: Well, since you're talking Dallas, it was a quote in the movie Hunt for Red October that when they were going after the Red October, all of a sudden you heard, "Way to go, Dallas!" Highlight.
11: First down, Prescott back. Look at this protection. Deep ball to the middle to Lamb. 35 broke away. Left side, 20. Walk your dog. Right on in. C.D. Lamb, 74 yards. Touchdown, Cowboys.
9: The legendary voice of the Cowboys, Brad Schimm, with a walk your dog comment. I'm with you. Obviously, see, you mentioned it all, you know, the skill players, but you've got Tyler Guyton, Tyler Smith, Cooper Beebe, you know, T. Book at right guard, Terrence Steele, the Red Raider at right tackle. That offensive line is just boy, dog, warrior, nasty. And you have Dak Prescott. And they averaged right around 28 points per game last year. They're going to be better this year. I'm with you. I like the Cowboys. They're going to put up a hell of a lot of points. It's the other side of the ball. That's the issue with Dallas, right. And we'll see how much they got corrected there.
3: But we're only talking offense on this list. Yep. Top five NFL offenses for 2026. Give me the Detroit Lions. An undervalued quarterback. I think he's undervalued every single season. A solid quarterback. Amon-Ra St. Brown, Jameson Williams, and oh, by the way, the best running back in the entire National Football League, in my opinion, in Jahmyr Gibbs. Give me Detroit. I think Detroit bounces back this season.
0: Number two.
9: Oh, this is going to shock you. But they've earned it. Third in the league in scoring last year. I know they lost their running back to the Kansas City Chiefs, but I ain't worried about it because they drafted one in the first round out of Notre Dame and Jadarian Price. They do have Zach Charbonnet coming back off a knee injury. Sam Darnold shut everybody up last year, and they have one of, if not the best wide receiver in the league in JSN and Jackson Smith and Jigba. A remarkable offensive line with Zabel, Cross, Zundel, Bradford. I mean, they're nasty, man. Give me the champs. Second best offense in the league. They will hang 25-30 on you every single game. Last year, north of 28 points per game. Third in the league. Give me the Seahawks.
3: Yeah, I can't argue that. It's hard to argue against the champs, but I took this past Super Bowl and I said, screw you both. You're not making an appearance on my list. The Cincinnati Bengals come in at number two.
9: The Bengals?
3: The Bengals.
9: What?
3: Offense, not a problem for the Cincinnati Bengals.
9: Quarterback staying healthy is.
3: That's a problem for the Cincinnati Bengals. I'm playing a game called If Everybody's Healthy. And I realize that's a very risky game to play when it comes to both the 49ers and Cincinnati Bengals that make an appearance on my team. But that's the game that I'm playing. And if I'm playing that game, Ja'Marr Chase, T. Higgins, I mean, the best wide receiver duo in the league, right? Joe Burrow, he's pretty good, if I recall. Chase Brown, you got depth there at running back. Give me the Cincinnati Bengals. If they're healthy. You're talking about a top three offense in the league. Come on now.
9: Wow. That shocked me.
0: Number one.
9: This is easy. Let's hear from the MVP. I like
12: Stafford in the pistol. Has to go up and over his left shoulder to catch the snap. Lobs one. End zone. It's a touchdown! Devontae Adams racing underneath another. Matthew Stafford dots.
9: The only team in the league to average over 30 points per game last year. Puka Nacua is coming out of rehab with a clear head, no fog. Devontae Adams, Williams and Corum at running back. That O-line is just filthy. Yeah, I mean, it's to me, this is a no-brainer. They are the best offense in the National Football League, led by the MVP and Matthew Stafford. Father Time, he's kicking Father Time right in the junk and the teeth. Give me the Rams.
3: Everything he just said. The Rams are also my number one. We finally agree. Our lists were wildly different right up until we got to the best offense in the entire National Football League. Both you and I agree that is, in fact, the Los Angeles Rams. Give me the MVP as well. That team's loaded.
9: Can you imagine
3: loaded on defense as well.
9: If Aaron Donald does come back, and I'm expecting him to come back.
3: Yeah.
9: Mercy.
3: I know.
9: I told you last week, it's like they assembled the Avengers, right? With the Doomsday trailer coming out. That Doomsday is, right now, in my opinion, the LA Rams if 99 comes back.
3: Yeah. We will certainly see. It's going to be a heck of a season. We are ready for it. Coming up next here on Amber and Ian, who are the legit title contenders in college football? And is it championship and butt or bust for Lane Kiffin and Baton Rouge? We'll discuss right here on ESPN Radio.
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21: Hey, it's Evan Cohen coming up Wednesday. 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

0: you and I were talking about the Georgia Bulldogs earlier in the show because Kirby was a mainstay today at SEC
1: Media. Held court today.
0: What?
1: He held court.
0: Oh, yeah.
1: Kind of
0: he always
1: dropped
0: does,
1: it.
0: Though.
1: Yeah. Well, normally he's very, very serious, you know, but he had a couple of zingers in there, especially one about Lane Kiffin, his good friend. Yeah, full disclaimer, if you don't know, Lane Kiffin and Kirby Smart are very good friends going back to their days on Nick Saban's staff at Alabama together. They've stayed in touch. They are thicker than thieves. So he had a couple of zingers about old Lane, but, you know, he kind of dropped his shoulders a little bit today. It was refreshing to see.
0: I think Kirby always knows how to play to the room, and he always knows
1: Great
0: how to
1: point.
0: Hit the right notes, and he's going to have a heck of a team again this season. I mean, to me, Kirby Smart, he's the best coach in college football. I think he deserves that honor, and I think he's certainly regarded mostly as such. I mean, he's wildly respected across college football, but he's not out here winning natties every single year. Heck, nobody is in this landscape of college football. There was a few years ago, if I had told you that Indiana was going to be that team winning a national championship in 2025, you would have thought I was insane.
1: I
0: needed an evaluation.
1: To the nut house. Yeah, you'd be in a big old padded room in a vest.
0: You would have sent me off.
1: Absolutely.
0: Yeah, exactly. So that's the landscape right now
1: shows up.
0: In college football, even though Georgia is always in the mix, right? So I guess the question is, where is Georgia going to be this season? And do they actually need to be delivering on championships, not just in the playoff mix? At least Jordan Rogers thinks so. The ESPN college football analyst was on First Take.
2: I'm not going to beat around the bush. Lane Kiffin has to reach the national championship game or it's a failure. If he can't get further than he did at Ole Miss, with more resources at LSU, then what are we even doing here? If you look at this roster, and I'm not even talking about how much money LSU is spending over the next 6 or 7 years, to field the 2026 version of LSU, they're spending over $100 million. That's $54 million to have Brian Kelly not coach them. That's $40 million plus to a roster that you accumulated talent through the NIL portal. And you have $13 million for Lane Kiffin. That's over $100 million. If you can't get further than Ole Miss did last year with a quarterback that nobody wanted that came from the FCS level, albeit he's a stud, love him. That was a great get by Ole Miss. But if you can't get that far, if not further, it's a failure. Not saying Lane Kiffin's job's in jeopardy if he doesn't reach the national championship, but it is national championship or bust. They have to get there with the roster that Lane Kiffin has accumulated. There's that much talent, and that's what the expectations are.
0: So I stand corrected. That was Jordan Rogers saying his championship robust for LSU, not Georgia. This could apply to all the SEC schools, though.
1: Well, LSU, to me, is not a national title contender right now. They've got to prove it. Sam Leavitt was hurt during spring. Finally will be healthy to participate. Obviously, he was in 7-on-7s, but coaches aren't around there, and he'll be ready to go for camp. It's not an easy test right off the bat with a new OC and Chad Morris returning to Clemson from the glory days where they won two national championships. He's back being the OC for Dabo Sweeney. That's not going to be an easy test week one, but Jordan's right about everything else, and we'll get back to Georgia coming up in a moment. But Jordan Rogers, he's spot on. That's a very expensive roster. They paid an offensive tackle $4 million, Amber, at LSU. $4 million. That's quarterback money. And so the natives there, you know, all my boot brethren, telling you, man, if you don't not just make the college football playoff, but make a run in the college football playoff, when your roster that you left last year to Pete Golding, Portal Pete, proud of Hammond, Louisiana, by the way, they were 18 seconds away from playing for a national championship, something Lane Kiffin didn't think was possible at Ole Miss. So if you don't get 18 seconds away, at least that at LSU, boy, let me tell you, man, all my Cajun brothers and sisters, they will want to deep fry his ass in molasses. They're right there in the red stick in Baton Rouge.
0: The problem with the decision that Lane made is that 18 seconds away at LSU is unacceptable. At Ole Miss, they build a statue outside for you. 18 seconds away from making a natty at LSU, that ain't good enough. You have to actually be in the
1: year
0: natty.
1: One.
0: And
1: year
0: then you
1: one.
0: Have to win a natty. But the expectation immediately when you walk into that job is essentially what Jordan Rogers is saying. Now, That being said, no, I think it's insane. I think it's insane to say it's championship or bust in season one of Lane Kiffin. But to Jordan's point, I understand what the expectations are there at that school. I mean, heck, we've seen what the expectations are. Even if you deliver a national championship, you can ask Ed Orgeron that it doesn't matter because of how that school is and how that fan base is and where those expectations are. It is a very, very tough place to satisfy. And it's a very demanding fan base. And Lane is going to feel every second of that very, very quickly. And so do I think that a championship is far too lofty of an expectation? Yes. Do I think that they have to make the college football playoffs or the noise immediately gets loud? Also, yes. And that's the risk that he's taking. I'm not saying it was a wrong move for him, and he certainly got paid for it, and he certainly got all the fancy recruits and transfers following him because of it. But the downside of that job that people were claiming was the best job in college football is that level of expectation. And he took it head on because he could have gone several other places where the expectation where the expectation wasn't quite that. He could have stayed at Ole Miss and he could have been a legend. Like I said, that statue would have already been built. And he could have gone to Florida. The expectation, it's an SEC school. You don't have a ton of time at Florida either, but you have a little bit more time than LSU because of where that Florida program is and what that fan base has gone through over the last 15 years. They would be happy to just be in the mix for, you know, a year or two before we start screaming for a championship. LSU, they want to be in the mix immediately and they want to start screaming for a championship right away.
1: Hey, the money that they gave Brian Kelly to assemble a roster last year to compete for a title, that was immense.
0: And weren't they preseason favorites last year or close
1: on to the it? SEC, they were right there along with Georgia. Absolutely. They were one of the handful of teams that were expected to contend, not just make the college football playoff, but contend for a national championship, and flamed out miserably. And then all the stories start coming out about Brian Kelly, how he didn't know some players' names. So that's damning, to say the least. And I think his coaching days are pretty much done. But as far as legit title contenders, as LSU won, I don't think so right now. They got to prove it to me first.
0: Who are the legit title contenders?
1: I think there's probably about 10 coming into the season.
0: Okay.
1: You know, Notre Dame, obviously. Ohio State, obviously. Georgia. Again, we talked about this earlier, if you are just tuning in. The youngest team in Power 4 college football are the Georgia Bulldogs. Average age, 19 and a half years old. That's amazing, and they are one of the favorites. And they have a lot of returning guys that have played gotten some serious burn.
0: Yeah.
1: From K.J. Bolden, Gunnar Stockton, they're deep at running back. You know, the O-line comes back with Bobo at center. Telling you, man, Georgia is loaded. I mentioned Ohio State. Texas is a legit title contender. Colin Simmons is one of the best.
0: Can we see it? Can we really see it first?
1: Look, man, Cam Coleman coming in is arguably the best portal pickup at wide receiver. You get Hollywood Smothers from NC State, one of the best running backs in the portal, who was going to Bama. Texas paid him a little bit more money. He's now down on the 40 acres. Colin Simmons, to me, is one of the more underrated, underappreciated, not just defensive players, but players in all of college football. Texas is loaded, and
0: Texas
1: all starts
0: is loaded with talent. We're already seeing the, you know, Arch Manning, Heisman, favorites and all. I'm like, can we do this song and dance already? Like, can we wait a minute before we go down that path?
1: He got a hell of a lot better. You know, last year was so ridiculously premature. Feinbaum started all that crap, and the last name did it. I mean, he hadn't started a game.
0: It was truly out of control.
1: Oh, it was ridiculous. And he'll be the first one to tell you that.
0: So he's got the season under his belt. And we'll see. That team is loaded with talent like it
1: Indiana,
0: is every year. So that
1: we're
0: Oregon, up to four, I think.
1: Okay, Miami.
0: Five, six.
1: Alabama. I'm going to give you one way off. Oklahoma is I could not
0: love
1: believe
0: Oklahoma this season.
1: DraftKings has Oklahoma. You know what their win total is right now on DraftKings?
0: What?
1: 7.5. When I heard Jacob Hester say that yesterday morning, former LSU running back, on SiriusXM, I couldn't grab my phone fast enough. Let's go ahead and hammer down on the over on the Sooners. And I'm going to give you one other one that's way off the radar.
0: Okay.
1: That I don't think a lot of people are talking about. Watch out for BYU.
0: I've heard Josh Pate's really high on BYU.
1: Oh, I didn't even know that.
0: Yeah.
1: Bear Brockmeyer, man, that monster playing quarterback rocking 47. The O-line's back, D-line's back. And when no one's talking about a Kalani Sitake coach team, that's when he shows up with about 10, 11 wins.
0: No BYU Miami Hurricanes?
1: I mentioned Miami. BYU can make a run.
0: Texas A&M?
1: Not there yet. Next tier.
0: Ole Miss?
1: Next tier.
0: Okay.
1: SMU? Right. Next tier.
0: SMU, that would be another one on the list.
1: Texas Tech?
0: Michigan. Loaded.
1: Yeah, I love Kyle Whittingham. I got him week two against Oklahoma. I can't wait to see what he does.
0: Coming up next here on Amber and Ian, does LeBron James owe an apology for dragging this decision out? We still don't know where LeBron is playing basketball. We'll discuss it right here on ESPN Radio.
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12: Hey, it's Evan Cohen coming up Wednesday. 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
1: I'm Christine Lisi. Tonight in Major League Baseball, the AL East leading Rays have added to their lead, now up 8-0 on the Blue Jays, top of the sixth, thanks to a three-run blast by Nick Fortes. Max Muncy, a two-run homer off Zach Wheeler. That's put the Dodgers up 2-1 on the Phillies, top of the fourth. Braves 6, Padres 2, top of the sixth. Fernando Tatis Jr., 2-for-4 with an RBI and a run scored. Guardians scored twice in the fifth. They lead the Twins 4-2, bottom seven now. Zach Thornton has given up just one hit. Mets clinging to a 1-0 lead on the Brewers, top of the fifth. Bottom five from Kansas City, where the Royals are down 2-1 to the Giants. Rangers leading the White Sox 3-0, top of the fourth. Brandon Nimmo has a two-run homer. Jake Berger with an RBI double. The Cubs with 6 runs on 5 hits in 2/3 of an inning on Framber Valdez. Chicago leads Detroit 6-0, bottom of the third inning. Tonight's Orioles, Red Sox, and Pirates Yankees games rained out, both rescheduled as part of doubleheaders tomorrow. Baltimore, Boston, 1:35 Eastern. Red Sox riding that 14-game winning streak. Pittsburgh, New York at 7:05 Eastern. Yankees lefty Max Fried returns from a bone bruise in his elbow for that matchup. He has been out since the middle of May with that injury. The MLBPA made its proposal to the domestic draft, one that preserves the current system and opens more doors to younger players. It is a stark contrast to what owners proposed last month in labor talks. NFL ESPN's Jeremy Fowler reporting Lions tight end Sam LaPorta fully cleared for training camp. He was limited in OTAs as well as minicamp as he recovered from back surgery.
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1: I was homesick all weekend, just me and the toddler stuck homesick alone all weekend. I woke up this morning and I felt even worse this morning. And I thought to myself for a moment in time, should I call in? But then I thought, Ian, LeBron, what if LeBron announces today, now that the World Cup is over, if LeBron announces today where he's going, and God forbid that place is Miami, Florida, and I'm not on air. And so I thought, I can't call in. I got to play through. It is 7:05 on the East Coast in the evening. You know what LeBron hasn't done? Told us where he's bleeping playing basketball, Ian Fitzsimmons.
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2: The decisions you have to make on your own.
1: For those of you keeping track at home, he still hasn't made any sort of decision. The song says a decision you have to make on your own.
3: You know who's singing this?
1: You don't have to make one.
3: You know who sings this?
1: I don't, actually.
4: Who does this sound like? No, don't jump right into it. Who does this sound like?
1: Oh, I don't like this game. I don't know.
3: Summer of 69? Does that ring a bell?
1: Well, yeah, I know that song. Now, you're going to ask me who sings that. Oh, God.
3: It'd be Bryan Adams.
1: Oh, okay.
3: There you go.
1: Bryan Adams.
3: There you go.
1: Doesn't Bryan Adams also sing, what was
3: Cuts
1: the
3: Like
1: song?
3: A Knife?
1: No, the love song that was, it was in a famous movie.
4: Everything I Do.
1: Yes.
4: Yes.
1: Isn't that Bryan Adams? I feel like if you had said that song, I would have known it even better. I do know Summer of 69. I know the words to it, but I couldn't remember who sang it.
3: I am one of those guys that I know the song. I will never be able to tell you who sings it, or I know who the singer is, but may not know that he sang the song.
1: I can just sing songs. I don't know who's doing them.
3: The artist, I 9 out of 10, I will not be able to tell you. The only reason I knew that was Bryan Adams was because Stosh, go ahead, help me.
4: Yeah, because I told you.
3: There you go.
1: That's funny. They had Lil Wayne on the morning show today. I just saw it during a break. I mentioned it right before we came back, and you didn't seem as excited about it as I was.
3: No, good, good. Yeah. But I didn't understand what you said because your mouth was full.
1: Hey, well, excuse you. I mean, we have 3 minutes to eat food in between these breaks here when you work an evening show. You got to get dinner in when you can get it in. There's only so much time I can chew these spring rolls over here.
3: All right, let's talk about the Lil Wayne, unsportsmanlike.
1: Lil Wheezy, baby. Lil F. Wheezy. That's amazing that they got to hang out with him. Shout out to USL for getting to that. Hey, Lil Wheezy, if you want to stop by Amber and Ian ever, you let me know. But let's talk about LeBron. Bryan Adams, too. You know, sure, he can stop by as well. LeBron, he could stop by. LeBron has an open invitation here on Amber and Ian. Maybe if he did stop by, he could tell us where he's going to play basketball next season, although it doesn't seem like he's going to tell anybody. And in fact, maybe he hasn't even decided yet, because there are these reports out there now that he's still making up his mind. Ian Fitzsimmons, you're listening to Amber and Ian. We're presented to you by Progressive Insurance. Rich Paul is his agent. He's also the CEO of Clutch Sports. He has a podcast, the Game Over podcast. And on this podcast, he addressed people who say LeBron just loves the attention.
5: It's the lowest hanging fruit for when you don't have the information. That's just what it is.
6: Commissioners here saying we can't even set the schedule till we know. He must be flattered by the attention.
5: And we understand that, though.
6: Is he flattered by the attention, do you think?
5: I don't know. I don't talk to him about
6: it. Are you proud of it?
5: The attention.
6: Are you proud of it?
5: I understand it. I think he's earned it. Yeah, when you've been a partner to the NBA the way LeBron has been, he's earned it. The seat he sits in today, he's earned.
3: I don't disagree with that. And loves the attention. The man can't walk anywhere in the civilized world without being recognized. It's not like he's garnering attention. You know, and there's a new angle on LeBron today, because in the USA Today, Amber, and this one, man, you talk about draw me off sides. I mean, hand came out of the dirt, and I fired off the couch when Stosh sent me or sent us that article that was written
1: in
3: the USA Today.
1: Piece.
3: Yeah, it's saying LeBron owes us an apology and this and that, and is holding the league hostage. Man, shut up. The man doesn't owe us anything. He's entertained us for over two decades. He's a leading scorer in the history of the NBA. He's a four-time champion. Owes us? He doesn't owe us a damn thing. Nothing. The only people he owes is his family and the man in the mirror. That's it. So he can take it as long as he wants. Just, you know, somebody call me and let me know when it happens. Because that's the part I'm exhausted with. I am beyond LeBron fatigue as to, well, what if he goes here and trying to handicap where I don't care. It's gone on long enough. Let me know where he goes. But to say that he owes us something and he's holding the league hostage, honey, hush, man. That dog just won't hunt.
1: That's an opinion piece in USA Today by Josh Peter titled LeBron James's delayed decision is becoming a horrible look. I don't think it's a horrible look on LeBron. I think LeBron James can do whatever the bleep he wants. It's a surprising look at the very least, because this is the longest by far, like double digit days longest he's ever made us wait for one of these decisions before. This is the fourth time LeBron James has been a free agent and made one of these sorts of decisions. And the other ones we would have known 2 weeks ago. The decision at this point was like 2.5 weeks ago when we got it. It's funny that from the guy who gave us the decision, we are now getting anti-decision.
3: No decision.
1: We are getting no decision. He gave us the decision, and now we are getting no decision in 2008. No, the decision in 2010, no decision in 2026. Kendrick Perkins said something interesting today on NBA Today. He had a phone call with Rich Paul, and he was pretty clear these words didn't come directly from Rich Paul, but he did say what he thought. If he's reading between the lines after talking to Rich Paul, here's Big Perk.
7: What I got from this call from Rich Paul is that, and I understand it now, he's like, Perk, I'm not going to rush, and he shouldn't rush. One, it's not about the money. He's not forcing the teams to make any type of trades or moves. It's solely about what's the fit, what's comfortable. So I'm pretty sure at some point throughout this process that he was leaning one direction, then all of a sudden he changed his mind. He was leaning another direction, he changed his mind, and it's part of it. We're talking about arguably the greatest player to ever play the game of basketball and how he wants to end his legacy and end his legacy. Like, we all got to be patient, even me.
3: I agree. Let me know
1: isn't that interesting that he said he thinks LeBron has been changing his mind?
3: Changed my mind every day.
1: Yeah, but not about where you want to work or where you want to live. But not about where you want to work.
3: Oh, man, where I want to live.
1: Well, actually, where you want to live. Yeah,
3: that's every day, man.
1: But where you want to work.
3: Montana, Colorado, Utah, North Carolina. What do we got?
1: And one of the reasons it's such a hard decision for you is because you and your wife, once you're empty nesters and the birds are all about to fly the coop, once you're empty nesters here, and when your teenage daughters are both gone, one of them's already in college.
3: Yep.
1: Then, well, you got the parents as well. But you know what I'm saying.
3: Yeah.
1: Once you have that, the freedom to decide, you want this last decision to be essentially like your final act. You want to move somewhere that you don't have to move again.
3: That's the final dirt nap.
1: That's your plan. And so it's a very big decision for you, which is why you keep changing your mind. It's the same thing here with LeBron. This is his final act. I mean, not his final act for, you know, until he dirt naps, as you like to say. Hopefully that's not part of this equation. But his final act in terms of his career. And this has been the best career in NBA history, period, point blank. It's the best career. I'm not saying he's the best basketball player in NBA history. He has had the best career in NBA history. This career has been flawless so far. It has been incredibly long. It has been incredibly storied. And obviously he's won everywhere he's gone. How he finishes it, though, has a big impact on if what I just said is true at the end of it all.
3: Yeah, look, and when you're talking about that, that's why I say he can take as long as he wants. You know, and some people, like, what's the guy's name from the USA Today who wrote that
1: Josh
3: column?
1: Josh Peter.
3: Yeah. I mean, Josh, you can get all Betty Crocker as much as you want, man, but it's his life. It's his decision. He doesn't owe us anything. He doesn't owe the league anything. He's given us over two decades of pure entertainment. Man, he can take his. I mean, he wants to go till December. He wants to go to Christmas Day. I don't care. It's his life. It's his choice. So be it. Just let me know when he makes a decision.
1: Yeah. And also come to Miami. 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It would be a massive deal to me if LeBron joined my Miami Heat. Coming up next, we're going to find out what else is a big deal and not a big deal right here on ESPN Radio.
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19: Hey, it's Evan Cohen coming up Wednesday. 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
20: He's outrageous and usually off base, I might add, but I love him anyways. 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

0: Rolling along here on Amber and Ian. We've covered a lot of ground on tonight's show already. We talked a lot about the SEC Media Days. Tons of good sound coming out of the SEC Media Days. Plus, is the SEC really going to break away from the NCAA? We're on LeBron watch, obviously. We give you the latest there. We talked some Major League Baseball as well. If you missed any of it, check out the podcast on the ESPN app. But another thing that we always do here, each and every night on Amber and Ian, is we find out what is a big deal and what's not a big deal. Let's do it.
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1: But is it a big deal? Or not a big deal with Amber and Ian.
0: And our producer, Stosh. Hello, Stosh.
3: Hello, everybody.
4: Stosh Sienke.
3: What's up?
4: Pasa.
3: So we start with New York Giants running back Cam Scalabue, who said he is perfectly fine after failing to land a backflip and appearing to land awkwardly on his surgically repaired right ankle during an appearance at Fanatics Fest over the weekend. Video of Scalabue attempting that trademark backflip went viral after he fell to the ground while trying to land it. Now, his head coach, John Harbaugh, I mean, the guy's just getting into town, and now already, here we go, nonsense galore. He was asked about this whole situation on the Believe in Giants podcast, and he said, I quote, "My reaction was this, dude, at least stick it." You know what I mean?
5: Stick the landing.
3: Land the thing if you're going to do it, you know? He said with a chuckle, though I'm sure inside he was not chuckling. Amber, big deal, not a big deal.
0: Oh, man. It's not a big deal because it sounds like he reacted humorously. I would imagine that behind the scenes it was a bit of a bigger deal there, Ian. Cam Scalabue needs to be a lot more careful. Seems like maybe a bit reckless on and off the field is what we found out about Cam Scalabue. It can serve him well when it comes to football. It can also very much not serve him well, and this would be one of those examples. I'm glad he's okay. He did not stick the landing. He did play through. He got up. He, like, the way that he acted afterwards, he's like, screw it, I'm still hyping up the crowd. I'm still going. Let's go. That's what you do. That was a vet move there. But you can't erase the fact that you had surgery and we all just saw you fall.
5: Yeah, but he also did the backflip at the charity softball game. And that's when John Harbaugh probably said, I don't want to see that again. And what does Scalabue do?
0: Again.
5: Does it again. He blamed the bouncy floor for not sticking the landing. I'm going the opposite. It's not a big deal because he didn't get hurt, and he didn't get hurt in the softball game. And Cam, you be you, man. This game of life, you don't get a do-over. So if you want to be, you know, doing, if you want to do backflips and ram your head into a concrete wall, whatever you want to do, you be you, buddy. Go enjoy the game of life, man. I have no problem with him doing it.
0: You don't get a do-over in your NFL career either. So
5: it's his life.
0: Flushed down the toilet because you made a backflip. It seems like.
5: Did he get hurt?
0: He did not this time. Yeah,
5: that's why it's not a big deal.
3: Okay, moving on. So, I'm not sure if you've caught any of the new season of Quarterback on Netflix.
5: I haven't, and I got to catch up.
0: I haven't watched it yet.
3: So, there was an episode recently. Joe Flacco's wife and one of his sons benched Flacco in their fantasy league last season, week two, against Baltimore. Flacco in that game, by the way, scored 8.8 fantasy
5: good decision.
3: Points. Apparently a good decision, but here's my question. Getting benched by your family, big deal, not a big deal, Ian?
5: Not a big deal because it was a brilliant call. Hey, man, two GMs right there, the son and the bride. So I think it's hilarious. I'm assuming at this point in his career, which is amazing, Joe Flacco is still in the league, which is remarkable. Still bringing home that big paycheck for wife and kiddos. Not a big deal. It's actually hilarious that he did get benched by his fam. And it was a good decision. So, not a big deal.
0: Are you kidding me? This is a massive deal. Okay.
5: What?
0: You gave that little snot-nosed child life. That child owes you everything. And if he has to put up with only 8 fantasy points, then that's what he has to put up with. Because Joe Flacco is responsible.
5: You owe him more than 8 points.
0: I mean, Joe Flacco is responsible for everything that kid has ever had in life, including his actual life. His mom's a little bit more responsible for that. We don't have to get into that right now. The point is, you can't bench pops. Terrible luck.
3: Yeah, that's tough. Like,
5: my family would bench my ass in 2 seconds.
3: You're grounded would have been my response.
0: No kidding. You can bench me.
3: Coffee drinkers, listen up.
5: What are you telling the wife? The playground shut down.
3: Moving on. Drink. Coffee drinkers, listen up. Drinking up to 5 cups of coffee a day is safe.
5: 5?
3: For most adults, and regular coffee consumption may be linked to a lower risk of stroke, diabetes, and heart failure. This, according to a new scientific statement from the American Heart Association. Not a big deal.
0: Applause. This is a big deal. Coffee drinkers of America, unite. We have finally won. We are healthy. We are going to live forever. And that is a big deal for all of us that love to consume coffee. Ian Fitzsimmons, I am very much one of those people. And I'm always worried, am I drinking too much coffee? Do I need to try to limit my coffee? You know, there's all these movements online. You pull up the gram, there's always some person getting up and drinking lemon water in the morning and then telling you, then going outside for sunshine for 20 minutes and telling you how glorious it is that they don't drink coffee until after they work out in the morning. And they get out of here with all that. The American Heart Association on our side, finally. Just drink your darn coffee.
5: Yep. I'm going to go, this is a big deal. Not like I have 2 cups of coffee in the morning and a triple shot of espresso around 4 o'clock to get ready for the show.
0: You're
5: going to
0: live forever.
5: But
0: your heart's not going anywhere, according to the American Heart Association.
5: Here's the thing. I guarantee you in about 2 years, we're going to hear the American Heart Association come back and go, 5 cups of coffee a day is way too much for you, and 2.5 is actually recommended. Remember when, like, bacon and eggs was the perfect breakfast and healthy for you, and now bacon will, like, you know, kill a donkey?
0: Right. Now it's like bacon's going to give you colon cancer. It's going to kill you. But then, oh, by the way, if it doesn't have nitrates, then maybe it's not going to kill you. And, oh, by the way, you need the protein. But then if you eat too much protein, or if you eat processed, do you ever get the sense over time that nobody actually knows anything?
5: Thank you. Remember, like, I remember when I was actually a producer at ESPN. This is, like, going back 1990. And I was overweight, and man, the breakfast of choice was bacon, eggs, toast, and

0: that suggests if you drink soy milk, then your recurrence of breast cancer is lower. And I had breast cancer, which is, by the way, the exact opposite of what my oncologist told me when I had breast cancer, because back then I was a vegetarian. They told me I was eating way too much soy because I had hormone positive breast cancer. And there were studies that showed that soy consumption, if you were premenopausal, could affect your hormones, which then could affect breast cancer. Anyways, the point is that nobody knows anything. And it's infuriating, and it's difficult, and it's incredibly difficult for those of us who have gone through health stuff and do try to navigate all of this stuff. So there you go. Drink your coffee.
1: Ian. Remember,
0: in conclusion, drink the damn coffee, eat the damn cake.
1: Stosh, remember this one? And Amber, I know you will. You should drink 1 ounce of water for half your body weight. So if you're 210 pounds, you should drink 105 ounces of water. And now they're saying that's actually too much water.
0: They say it's too much.
1: What the
0: hell? I remember when I was a personal trainer a different lifetime ago in my 20s, and that was like the big thing was we'd all walk around with the gallon of water everywhere. And everybody, and I would complain. I'd be like, I can't do this because I have to go to the, I have to pee too often. Okay. It's ridiculous. I'm always in there going, number one, what are we doing? Like, I can't spend my life doing that. And they would, no, this is what you have to do. This is so good. This is so good. And you're absolutely right. Now they're like, oh, wait, that's not so good. And it's like, well, no bleep because it didn't feel good. Why were we trying to do this to ourselves?
1: Doctors.
2: I got news for us all. None of us are getting out of this alive.
0: That is very
1: breaking news.
2: And on that note, I must finish with this quickly.
1: Come on.
0: But coffee does help, by the way, while we are alive.
2: Coffee might have helped this guy. Park rangers arrested a 34-year-old man Saturday in Yellowstone National Park.
0: Is this real?
1: Yes.
2: After he allegedly dressed in a homemade bison costume and spent nearly 2 hours chasing tourists.
1: And then got arrested.
2: Rangers finally caught up with the man after he stopped to graze near Old Faithful.
0: He stopped to graze.
2: And attempted to join an actual bison herd, which reportedly wanted nothing to do with him. Is this true or not? I don't know. It might be, but all I could think of was the guy flying 8 feet in the air last week.
0: Well, that was real.
1: That was real. This from what I read, is real. He was chasing tourists around going, now you know what it feels like.
0: I can't find it anywhere.
1: Bison outfit.
0: When I Google about it, bison and guy Yellowstone, the only thing that's coming up is here we go. Well, you know, I've only seen that story on Facebook. Oh, no. I saw when you sent it. I'm trying to find like a legitimate source. Anyways, either way, hilarious, but that would be terrifying. The picture of the bison costume, like it's
1: homemade.
2: It's outstanding.
0: It's he's a big feller too, this guy. If this is a real story, you can't put on a bison costume and terrorize people after an old man just got thrown in the air.
2: We have to research this further.
0: All right, coming up next, we're going to dig into that, find out if it's legit. Plus, we know the SEC Media Days are legit. We'll dig further into the SEC Media Days right here on ESPN Radio.
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0: opening day.
1: Hammer to left field. See you later. Mike Trout, how's that to start the season?
0: To the All-Star game.
1: Oh, my goodness. He crushed it. Giancarlo Stanton and the American League with one swing has tied it up.
2: 457-foot home run. How much fun was that?
3: That was amazing.
0: Plus, every game of Major League Baseball's postseason.
1: Judge back. Back some more. Leaping and he caught it. Out of here. Mookie Betts. Shohei Ohtani.
0: Until a champion is crowned at the World Series.
1: And the Dodgers have won it. Repeat champions for the first time in baseball in 25 years. The Dodgers are World Series champs.
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4: Hey, it's Evan Cohen coming up Wednesday. Last year, I said the Kansas City Chiefs were insanely underrated. 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
1: I'm Christine Lisi. On this Tuesday night in Major League Baseball, a big first inning for the Cubs. Six runs, including a pair scored on bases loaded walks by Tigers starter Framber Valdez. They lead the Tigers 7-0, bottom four. Rays up 8-2 on the Blue Jays, bottom seven. Two hits, three RBI, and a run scored for Johnny DeLuca. Max Muncy, go-ahead two-run homer. Dodgers still leading the Phillies 2-1 in the top of the sixth inning. Manny Machado's gone deep twice. Padres leading at the Braves 6-2, bottom seven. Zach Thornton's given up just one hit. He's walked one, struck out one. Mets leading the Brewers 3-0, top of the sixth inning. Rangers up 5-0 on the White Sox, top of the fifth. Three hits, two RBI, and a run scored for Brandon Nimmo. Lucas Spence, a two-run double. That's put the Astros up 2-1 on the Marlins, bottom of the fifth inning. One final, Guardians beat the Twins 5-2, two RBI for Brian Rocchio. Tonight's Orioles, Red Sox, and Pirates, Yankees games rained out, both rescheduled as part of doubleheaders tomorrow. Baltimore, Boston, 1:35 Eastern. That's when the Red Sox will look to run their winning streak to 15. Pittsburgh, New York, at 7:05 Eastern. Yankees lefty Max Fried will return from a bone bruise in his elbow for that matchup. He has been out since mid-May with that injury. NHL Stars forward Jason Roberts signed a one-year, $12 million deal, so the sides avoid arbitration talks. He's one of 28 NHLers who will earn more than $10 million this season. He's set to become an unrestricted free agent next June. NFL Lions tight end Sam Laporta fully cleared for training camp. He was limited in OTAs and minicamp as he recovered from back surgery. Two-time defending champ Aryna Sabalenka, Wimbledon winner Jannik Sinner lead the field for next month's U.S. Open.
2: Hey, this is Rich Eisen. Coming up on Wednesday, training camps are finally upon us. Baseball and the rest of the sports world will get covered too, as always, on The Rich Eisen Show, Wednesday, Disney Plus, the ESPN app, and ESPN Radio.

0: Goods coming out of Tampa, Florida. You're listening to Amber and Ian. We're presented to you by Progressive Insurance. At Ian Fitz, ESPN is how you find him. At Amber W Sports is how you find me. Let's bring in our friend Cole Kublick, ESPN college football analyst, busy covering all things SEC media days. Hey, Cole, thanks for joining us. We didn't interrupt your dinner, did you? Did we? Because Ian's very concerned that we pulled you out of dinner.
1: It was only Booger McFarland, so we can always skip hanging out with him, so it's not a big deal.
2: Did he finish, or did we actually pull you out?
1: Yeah, there's Peter Burns, Chris Doering, Booger McFarland, a couple other folks that you would know all sitting at dinner, but it's okay. You guys are more important.
0: Oh, I agree, terribly. Actually.
2: All right, here we go.
0: We'll what do you want the man to do? You want him to go back? All right, we'll keep it short. Yeah, here we go. Badly. Let's talk about it. We've heard from a lot of coaches, obviously, this week. What SEC coach so far has made the biggest impression on you, Cole?
1: I think it's Josh Heupel, because he's asking Tennessee fans to go to the grocery store and get mustard bottles and go to the sporting goods stores and get golf balls for Lane Kiffin's return when he was asked about it. Josh Heupel is not a guy who has been very loose with the media, who has opened up a lot in front of the media. Not really his fault, but hasn't shown a ton of personality with the media. I kind of loved it. I loved him kind of letting his guard down just a little bit, getting away from some of the coach speak, maybe playing up to the Tennessee fans just a little bit more and playing up to the last time Lane Kiffin was in Knoxville and trying to make things a little bit more rowdy. I don't think he's trying to encourage anything wrong to happen or for Lane Kiffin to get hurt, anything like that. But it was fun to sort of play that little miniature rivalry up, and we're going to get it again this year. So I would say Josh Heupel. I think probably you're looking at not a lot of drama other than that. We did get Eli Drinkwitz give us a nice update on Ahmad Hardy, said that he's been cleared medically to get back to football-related activities. Still uncertain what his status is going to look like at the beginning of the season. So it's been somewhat quiet as far as making a ton of noise. But I think some of the new coaches that have already been here and some of the new coaches that are going to come, you're going to see more of them prove to people why they got the jobs that they did, because they're going to be very impressive.
2: Who's been the most impressive to you so far? Not just at SEC Media Days, but you've talked to all of them. So whether it's Golish, Satterfield, Sums, you name it, man. Go ahead, fire away. Who's been most impressive?
1: Well, Will Stein's already done it. He got up there in front of people, Ian, and I don't think a lot of people have heard him speak. I don't think a lot of people know his personality, and he was asked straight up. And he kind of hesitated, and I think he tried to play it down so people didn't take the quote out of context why he thought he could get it done in Kentucky. And he said, plain and simple, me. And for the people that might look at that and say, oh, arrogant, oh, cocky, like, who does this guy think he is? That's exactly who I want my head coach to think he is, a guy that can get wins and a guy that can go get recruits and a guy that knows talent and a guy that can call plays and a guy that can draw up the game plan. That's what I want my head football coach in the Southeastern Conference to be. You heard from Alex Golish today, just buttoned up, relatable, understands, no nonsense. And the thing that I'm starting to see, Ian, with some of the new wave of coaches in the SEC, I think Alex Golish falls into this category. I think you'll probably see Ryan Silverfield fall into this category, is they're able to move their ego out of the way to win games. I know John Sumrall is this guy. I had John Sumrall on my radio show in Birmingham twice in a six-week period. One time, Kamani Vidal ran for almost 30 carries, over 250 yards. We had him on 4 weeks later. His quarterback threw for like 480 yards. I'm like, coach, who is your team? What are you doing here? He goes, brother, we'll go out and take knees for four quarters if it means we win the game. We do not care. Whatever it takes to win that game that week, that's what we're going to do. I think more and more coaches are going to have to go to this instead of just saying, hey, this is the way we've always done it. This is the way we're going to do it. You better fit into our system. You've got to be flexible. You've got to have the understanding of, hey, I might be doing this wrong. We might can do this a little bit better. Slide that ego to the side. Mike Elko is another guy that kind of takes me that way, as doesn't care how it gets done, just want to do it. And if it means we have one more point when that clock hits zero, we'll take it every single week.
2: Whatever you don't do well, we will exploit and go after, basically.
0: Yeah,
1: 100%.
2: Yep,
0: definitely a bit of a new coaching mentality there across college football. Cole Kublick joining us here on Amber and Ian. One of the more pervasive stories across SEC media days, Cole, of course, has been this idea that maybe the SEC would secede from the NCAA, and certainly the commissioner there hasn't done anything to squash that conversation. What have you made of those talking points this week? How legitimate do you actually think it is?
1: Amber, I thought you nailed it. Regardless of how far down the road it is, Greg Sankey had a chance to step on this coal and put this fire out. He could have stamped and extinguished these flames immediately. He chose not to, and I think that's strategic. Do I think he wants this? Do I think his administrators want this? Are they seeking this? Is this what they view as the only route? Absolutely not. As a matter of fact, I think if Greg Sankey had his way, this would be far from what he would want to do. But when you have the power, when you have the clout, when you bring the revenue, when you bring the eyeballs that the Southeastern Conference does, and you think about the fact that he is working for that league and needs to do what is best for that league, I can promise you it's a real option. And I can promise you he's not the only one on board. We heard Kirby Smart double down on it today. He said it multiple times in public settings that he's been saying for years that they need to do it. I know for a fact there are certain administrators at certain SEC schools that are 100% on board with this, that don't just think that it's something we should discuss. They think it's something that, hey, we should probably go ahead and do. So I don't think it's a threat. I don't think it's something they're throwing out there to see what the reaction would be. I think it's viable. Realistic, probably not yet, but it's absolutely on the table.
2: Quarterbacks last year did not live up to the hype. We know Garrett Nussmeier was hurt, even going all the way back to fall camp. Lenore Sellers didn't live up to it. Heck, not even just the SEC. Cade Klubnik, you know, at Clemson didn't live up to it. It goes on down the line. Do the quarterbacks, and on paper, coming into this season and that conference, man, it's deep. Do you believe they live up to the hype this year, unlike last year?
1: Yeah, I do. Because number one, I trust the people that they're with. Whether it's Kenny Minchie with Will Stein, whether it's now Lenore Sellers is going to be with an offensive coordinator in Kendall Briles that has been successful at multiple stops around college football. Byron Brown coming in with Alex Golish at Auburn. Obviously, Arch Manning and Steve Sarkisian, we all believe that that's going to be able to work. Gunnar Stockton, Mike Bobo back at Georgia again, we all have a pretty good feeling that's going to work because we've already seen it. That thing's proof in the pudding. It's going to take place. If Sam Levitt's healthy, he can thrive in Lane Kiffin's system. I'll ask you guys the question that and even I'll tell you this, whoever wins the starting job at, say, Tennessee, I can't tell you the last quarterback under Josh Heupel that wasn't successful. That doesn't mean the team won 10 or 11 games. Yeah. But they moved the ball. They put up yards. They moved their offense is successful. Same thing with Lane Kiffin. I think you have to go back to his first year at FAU to find a quarterback under him that did not put up big-time numbers as a head coach or a coordinator. So Kamario Taylor, Mississippi State, is one that I think has a chance to shine. Trammell Jones, Aaron Filo at Florida. Think about this. Whoever that quarterback is in, you get to hand the ball to Jaden Ball. You get to move Eric Singleton around, who's already been successful in Buster Faulkner's offense 2 years ago at Georgia Tech. You get to lob it to Dallas Wilson down the field. Vernell Brown's going to be running routes for that team as well. I don't think there's any doubt. And that it might be 6, 7 of them. It might be 10, 12 of them. I don't think the SEC quarterbacks disappoint this year at all.
0: Cole Kublik joining us here on Amber and Ian. We heard from Kirby today, and one of the big things about the Georgia Bulldogs everyone's talking about, Cole, this year, we've talked about it a few times tonight, is how young they are, right? The average age is like 19 and a half or whatever it is. I know Kirby talked a lot about that, talked about the high school recruiting since it's been a big talking point. What do you make of the age of the Georgia Bulldogs? How do you think Kirby handled it?
1: I don't care about the age. I care about what I see when I watch you play football. And you got a quarterback that's been in that system with that offensive coordinator in those school colors for a long time. You have running backs that have been in that system, taking handoffs from that quarterback, offensive linemen that have snaps together. You have the best tight end room in college football. You have a couple of linebackers like Raylan Wilson, Quintravious Johnson, Chris Cole, that have played enough snaps and given me enough highlights to have the realization they're going to be able to make plays in that defense. I think they have a couple stars in the making, like Elijah Griffin on that defense. K.J. Bolden on the back end, and Elias Robinson at corner. Two guys that I think from a coverage perspective are going to allow that defense to be very different. They get picked on because they didn't have a lot of sacks last year and didn't create a lot of pressure, but I think with what they're going to be able to do coverage-wise, that will change this year. And the younger names have already been in games and flashed, Amber. They might not be full-time starters. They might not be 2-3-year starters, but I've seen them do it against SEC competition. And I look at this as only they're just going to get more opportunities to prove what they are as opposed to they haven't proven what they are just yet.
2: Cole, we'll let you get back to dinner on this note. I don't know who comes up with these national whatever days, but today is National Junk Food Day. Your go-to junk food in the cookie, candy, ice cream categories. Go.
1: All right. This is recency bias, only because I filled in for Paul Feinbaum last week. And I heard you guys' clip on the Cracker Jacks 1,757 times. The hotel that I'm staying in here in Tampa, I think it's called like the Ellison or something. I can't remember. The Elite, whatever. I don't know the name of it. They have this like sea salt caramel corn that is absolutely to die for. I'm not going to go overboard on Cracker Jacks, but if you can find a fancy Cracker Jack, an uppity caramel corn, like caramel popcorn, I'm 100% in on that. But that's just a nod to you guys and your Cracker Jacks teaser that's been playing over and over and over in my brain.
0: Look, we got a listener hooked.
2: I thought you were going to double stuffed Oreos, man. I'd have lost all the money in my wallet because I really thought you were going double stuffed Oreos.
1: Listen, I can smash Oreos. Here's what you do with Oreos. You take the most stuff, and you take the tops off two of them, and you smash those together. Because that way you make sure you get plenty of icing, plenty of cream with those.
0: Wow, goodness. I twist the top off, and then I just eat the icing out of it, and then I eat the cookies separate. That's how I end up consuming an Oreo. There's no wrong way.
2: Go back to dinner.
0: There's no wrong way. Cole, enjoy your dinner. Cole Kublik. We appreciate it. Thanks. All right, he's gone.
2: Oh,
0: he hung up as fast as he possibly could to get back to that steak dinner.
2: I guarantee there's a steak and some taters waiting on him. And, yeah, he was like, they kept me 10 minutes.
0: I know, right? Sorry, Cole. There's a lot of SEC to talk about. So coming up next, it is National Junk Food Day. We'll put a bow on it here on Amber and Ian on ESPN Radio. Of course, you can also check us out on the ESPN app.
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18: Hey, it's Evan Cohen coming up Wednesday. 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

0: coming down the stretch here on Amber and Ian. If you missed anything, it's been an award-winning, brilliant show. 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You can find him at Ian Fitz ESPN. You can find me at Amber W Sports. Throughout the entire show, we've been talking about how it's National Junk Food Day. We're even welcoming people to call in and give us their favorite junk food. And determining what a junk food is part of this conversation, Ian, because originally you threw out pizza and wings.
1: And unhealthy for you. Yeah.
0: Right. They're not healthy, but I don't know if that's the same thing necessarily as junk food, because I think junk food connotes snacks, right? So, but let me ask you this, because I don't know if this is on the list or not. I love boiled peanuts. Is that a junk food?
1: No.
0: Okay.
1: And I can't do that. It's a texture thing. My dad, God rest his soul, he loved him some boiled peanuts, man.
0: I love boiled peanuts.
1: He'd crush them. But yeah, we narrowed it down to cookies, chips, ice cream, candy. That's junk food. And I'm going to give you a hidden gem. Now, nothing tops the Oreo being dunked into milk. That is a marriage that will never, ever, ever face divorce. I mean, that is eternity. It's done. It's over. That is the ultimate combination.
0: I mean, there's a lot of cookies you can dunk into milk that make it quite excellent.
1: And that's where I'm going. You ready? And I graduated to what I'm about to tell you right before I went to college.
0: Okay.
1: And I straight steal from my late older brother, Brendan. It's the pecan sandy, and he would dunk it into milk. The shortbread, right? You know the pecan sandy cookie?
0: Okay.
1: I don't know. Phenomenal.
0: Not like a regular shortbread cookie, then,
1: no,
0: if it's a pecan,
1: the pecan
0: shortbread.
1: Sandy.
0: Okay,
1: and
0: I don't
1: so
0: know that, then.
1: I went to a whole nother – I mean, look, his was varsity. I went straight to college. I mean, and I took the pecan sandy – and I would use it with vanilla bean ice cream. Now, this combo will add another chin to your jawline in about 90 seconds.
0: Sounds like it.
1: But it is phenomenal. I mean, glory. I can taste. As a matter of fact, my ass is going to the grocery store tomorrow morning because I haven't had it in years. The pecan sandy and vanilla bean ice cream. I don't even need a damn spoon. I use the cookie to scoop the ice cream.
0: There you go. That is savage at its best. I was doing that with an apple with peanut butter today. I was just taking the peanut butter out of the jar. I am such a sad. I need help when it comes to peanut butter. I really do. What you reminded me of when you said shortbread is you reminded me of these shortbread cookies that my grandmother, my mother and my grandmother were British, and that my grandmother used to always keep in her house, and they were British shortbread cookies. And she used to keep two types of cookies in her house that were British that you had to buy, you know, at a specialty food store in the British Isle, the grocery store. And one of them was a round cookie. It was like a hard shortbread cookie. It had a jelly in the middle and cream.
1: I've had those.
0: Yeah. In the middle. And that was my very favorite thing, sweet thing ever when I was growing up, was crushing those cookies. A lot of the sweets I grew up on were very British sweets. Like a lot of the candy bars, like Arrow candy bars and the Flake bar was my all time favorite. Very, very British things. So that, well, I guess when I think of nostalgic,
1: you can identify
0: junk
1: with
0: food,
1: the shortbread.
0: There
1: get
0: you go.
1: Pecan sandy, some vanilla bean,
0: some
1: man, and see what happens to you.
0: Dip some shortbread in some British tea. That's what you have. Stosh, do you have an underrated junk food?
2: Oh, I'm going to shout out Topsy's popcorn in the Kansas City area.
1: What?
2: Topsy's popcorn, because there's nothing better than cinnamon popcorn.
1: Never heard of it.
0: Cinnamon popcorn.
2: Oh, my goodness.
1: I'll try
0: it. Is it like cinnamon and sugar popcorn?
2: It's cinnamon popcorn. It's like earth? It's almost like candied.
1: You hear his tone of voice? It must be damn good.
2: It's almost
1: good,
2: like candy.
0: He's like having a religious experience.
2: Every,
0: right,
2: I'm telling you, Christmas, I will get a gallon tin of cinnamon popcorn for Christmas.
0: Really?
2: From my mother.
0: I do like those gallons that you can get sometimes, like as gifts, Ian, where
1: shows up
0: the
1: every
0: popcorn,
1: Christmas.
0: Where it's
1: Ray
0: part caramel, part cheddar.
1: Shows up.
0: Or whatever, regular.
1: The caramel, the butter, and the plain. Yeah, I got you. Or the cheese. Yeah, the cheese. There you go.
0: The cheese, the butter, and the caramel.
1: Cap, what do you got? What do you got, Cap?
3: I got two candy-related ones. Any sort of gummy bears, whether it's Haribo or Albanese or whatever brands you throw at me.
1: Yep.
3: And
0: although the brands do make a difference. They do taste different brands of gummy bears.
1: I'm a Haribo guy. Or another kind of gummy.
3: And I love them all. and then the other one is Starburst, but specifically Sour Starburst. I think they just re-released them, but the flavors are now different. Back when I was a kid, they had like this tangerine, blue raspberry, sour watermelon, sour strawberry. That was the pack, and it was as good as anything Starburst has ever made.
1: All right, hold on. Better than the tropical? Because the tropical, to me, is better than the original Starburst. Yeah. I'm not a sour guy, though, but the tropical, to me, is the best Starburst.
3: The tropical are better than the original. They're not better than the OG sour Starburst.
1: Okay.
3: But they do, like, the cherry, kiwi. That one can go toe-to-toe with any one of them.
1: Amen.
3: But, like, the OG sour blue raspberry Starburst was, as a kid, just my favorite thing ever.
0: I really love sour stuff. I do not remember sour Starburst.
1: I'm not like a sour guy.
0: The only time I ever eat Starburst ever is if I'm flying. It's like the only time I've ever, like occasionally if I'm like on like a bunch of flights and I need to pick me up and it's the candy there at the register, I'm like, all right, I'll eat a couple of these and then throw the pack away. So I'm going to look now for the sour.
3: I just remember being in elementary school and like, you know, teachers would like, you know, ask questions to the students and they, you know, if you answered a question, you get a piece of candy. And they, when I was little, they gave me like a sour Starburst and it was blue raspberry.
1: To this
3: day, I was like, this is the peak.
0: You associate it with being right.
1: There's two problems with a Starburst and also a Snickers. Because this happened to me yesterday. That's why I'm going to the dentist tomorrow.
0: Yesterday. You're having a Starburst yesterday, right?
1: Yeah, one of the tropicals, by the way. I think it was a cherry kiwi. Maybe the guilty party. Yanks the filling out. It's stuck. Right?
0: And well, maybe you have those fillings because you've eaten too much candy.
1: Oh, 100%. I had mush mouth as a kid. So, yeah, and my mom used to beat the hell out of me. I mean, nonstop. But, yeah, the Starburst and the Snickers, if you got a loose filling, that bad boy's coming right out if it hits it.
0: It doesn't seem like your mom's parenting method was very effective because you're still out here.
1: I went the opposite, yeah.
0: Yep, still eating the candy.
1: I rebelled.
0: 888-ESPN, if you want to chime into the conversation, that's what Jonathan is doing. Jonathan's calling us from Missouri. Hey, Jonathan, what do you have? Go ahead.
4: I got to agree about the Topsy's popcorn, being that I'm only about an hour south of Kansas City. The cinnamon stuff is great, but they make a buttery caramel and a caramel apple that are fantastic as well.
3: He is dead on about
4: it. You can buy it in a 6.5 gallon container.
3: He is, yes.
0: 6.5 gallons.
3: I was looking at that. I was just on the Topsy's website and looking at that. I've tried the buttery caramel. You are spot on. I have never tried the caramel apple, though. That sounds amazing.
0: Stosh right now is living with regret. And Jonathan, thanks for the call because Stosh was just in Kansas City. And now I bet he's planning his next trip.
1: He's
0: so he can go back for the caramel apple.
1: Kansas City. Here comes Stosh. He's going back.
0: I was just in Walla Walla, Washington, which is a place in eastern Washington where my sister lives. And they had a candy store there that was unbelievable. And it was one of these popcorn places like Stosh is describing where they make all the different types of popcorn. And they make everything homemade. And then they also made these crazy trail mixes, I guess. So one of them, they just had this pan because they were making it of popcorn and caramel popcorn with pretzels and nuts and potato chips on top of it.
1: Oh, man. I'm in. Yeah.
0: Drizzled with caramel all over.
1: By the way, I just noticed you and I say caramel.
0: Yeah. Caramel. No, it's caramel.
1: They're caramel. I'm caramel.
3: Caramel.
1: It's not a pecan.
0: Some people say it right. Some people say it wrong.
1: It's not a pecan. It's a pecan.
0: It's a pecan.
1: It's not an aunt. It's your aunt.
0: Yes, that's true. Right. It's aunt.
1: Maybe it's a southern thing. I don't
0: know. Right. Yeah, we tend to agree on these things. So maybe as northeasterners, they're weird. I don't know. Oh, well, Kapke's not a northeasterner. He is right now. It counts.
1: Cap's a Georgia boy.
0: Yeah, you live in Connecticut right now, though, Cap. So I guess that counts.
1: I think he said caramel, not caramel.
3: Pecan. Aunt.
0: Pecan. Pecan.
1: Not pecan.
0: Pecan.
3: Pecan.
1: Pecan. No, pecan.
0: All right.
3: Pecan.
0: So National Junk Food Day. We will miss you. We loved you a long time. Coming up next, game night. Maybe they'll keep it going. They're headed your way right here on ESPN Radio. Of course, you can also listen to them on Sirius XM Channel 80.
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0: Center. Curry to the Hall of Fame. I'm Q Myers. The Naismith Basketball Hall of Fame will launch a new exhibit this weekend dedicated to Warrior star Stephen Curry, representing the first time in the nearly 75-year history that an active player will be honored within the walls with a dedicated exhibit. The exhibit is titled Stephen Curry Beyond the Arc. It'll open up to the public in Springfield, Massachusetts on Friday. It'll include Olympic and championship artifacts, game-worn gear, and archival footage of Curry's journey from an unheralded prospect to a decorated four-time NBA champion. In the NFL, Panthers starting right tackle Taylor Moten was diagnosed last month with a blood clot in his lung and is now expected to miss time into the regular season. The Panthers said Moten will be placed on the non-football injury list along with cornerback J.C. Horn before the start of training camp. Horn has a cut on his foot that requires stitches, but is expected to be activated early during training camp. Moten was placed on blood thinners after his diagnosis and is responding well to that treatment. He is being assessed daily by the Panthers medical staff. And Lions tight end Sam Laporta, who underwent a microdiscectomy last season to repair a herniated disc, was fully cleared to participate in training camp per ESPN's Jeremy Fowler. Laporta underwent that procedure last season to repair that disc. He finished last season with 40 receptions, 489 yards, and 3 touchdowns in 9 games. For more scores and analysis, check out ESPN.com and the all-new ESPN app. Coming up, game night with Emmett Golden and me, Q Myers, here on ESPN Radio.
1: Coming up on the Wednesday edition of Unsportsmanlike with Chris Candy, Michelle Smallman, and me, Evan Cohen. 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I'll tell you why I still feel that way heading into the 2026 season. It's Unsportsmanlike, 6 a.m. Eastern, right here on ESPN Radio, ESPN2, and ESPNU.

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2: LeBron's been a hell of a GM during his time.
3: Has he?
2: Yeah.
3: I don't know about that.
2: He ain't put the Heat together? He ain't get Chris Bosh down there
3: with him? I give Pat Riley more credit for that.
2: All right, you don't give him credit for Cleveland. Because I can tell you.
3: They only won one in Cleveland.
2: Okay, so if you're a GM, you only win one title. You're not a good GM?
3: I think we're giving him way too much credit now. I could have signed up for him being an all-time great player. I'm not signing up for him being a great GM. We can agree to disagree. We agree on a lot of things. But that's where I draw the line, damn it.
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3: I think I'm about to get mad again. I think I'm going to get mad just hearing that back. Realizing the audacity of my tag team partner, Emmett Golden, for him to try to sell me a bag of goods that LeBron James is a great GM. Negative. Great player? Absolutely. Okay. So, great GM? Not signing up for that. There's no argument that you can present to the judge or the jury or the executioner in this situation that's going to convince me otherwise.
2: So it may not even necessarily be meant for us to go back and forth for this, because what I'm coming, there are people that say LeBron is a bad GM. All right.
3: That's me.
2: And if you can't say he's a GM that he's won titles everywhere he went, and say he's a bad GM. Because if you're a GM, right, but how could he be a bad GM when he won a title at every stop?
3: Man, there's a lot of, I don't want to say scrubs because you're not in the league and be a scrub, but there's a lot of dudes he brought along that were bad decisions because they were his partners. Let's put it like that.
2: Yeah,
3: and I say that very loosely, that they were his homeboys, that they were his running buddies. They were the guys that see eye to eye with him that weren't the best decisions. And I think we could all agree on that.
2: You know what? He ain't batting 1,000. You're right. He's not batting 1,000.
3: He ain't even batting 300, right?
2: He's
3: trying to go home run or strikeout. And there's a lot of strikeouts in his batting average right now.
2: He's the reason Kevin Love came to Cleveland. They won a title. If you're a GM, you win one title, you're good. GM. And
3: if
2: I give him a little more love for Chris Bosh.
3: Anything pertaining to LeBron being a really good GM is Kevin Love.
2: And
3: I rest my case.
2: They didn't bring AD to LA and win a title?
3: I rest my case. When you bring Kevin Love into the conversation.
2: They won a title with Kevin Love. Kevin Love didn't play a role in
3: their title. They won a title with Kyrie and LeBron and the other guys. Yes, Kevin Love played a role.
2: Yeah, you ain't giving Kevin enough love.
3: I'm not.
2: No, you're not.
3: You are absolutely right about that. It is Game Night here on ESPN Radio, the all-new ESPN app, SiriusXM Channel 80, and TuneIn. 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That's my brother. He's Emmett Golden, and sometimes the brothers don't get along. And
2: right,
3: that's okay.
2: Every once in a while, right.
3: Every once in a while, the brother goes left and another brother goes right. And that's all right. That's how we get down. Obviously, more on LeBron on the way, but we got to let you know what caught our attention like this.
4: I made you look.
1: Game Night. Made you look.
4: Made you look.
3: All right, Emmett. Come on now. Tell me what caught your attention. What made you look?
2: LeBron. No, I'm just playing. 60 million. That's what caught my eye. The World Cup viewership peaked at 60 million in North America, and that makes me very, very proud of not just our country, our neighbors up north and to the south. 60 million, those are big, big numbers, and I know that this isn't a country that really embraces soccer, but I love that they embraced it on the biggest stage, tuned in. And I also think people were like, oh, I kind of like this. This is better than I thought. So when I saw that number of 60 million viewers in North America, I said, man, that is awesome. That's big time.
3: Yeah, I mean, it is. And think about this. I mean, it's a 6-week event, right? The games are being played in the U.S., in Canada, in Mexico, and not really too much went wrong.
2: Right.
3: I mean, you try to put those logistics together and have 48 different countries playing, you know, and having all the games that they played. I mean, it's I feel like they did a really good job.
2: Right.
3: They did a really good job with that, and it put a lot of eyeballs, obviously, by that 60 million number that you put out there. A lot of eyeballs on the product that normally wouldn't have those eyeballs on it. So no matter how you felt about soccer, I'm sure you feel some type of way a little bit different. And most of it's been positive because I thought the World Cup, I thought that went off really without a hitch. That's what caught Emmett's attention. That's what made him look. What made me look is something that I talked about in my sports update. How about Stephen Curry getting a nice little display, an exhibit there at the Basketball Hall of Fame? It's called Beyond the Arc, and you know, it's the first time that an active player will be honored within the walls with a dedicated exhibit. I thought that's pretty cool. I know there's plenty of other players that are all-time greats, but Stephen Curry to get that honor right there, a guy who, in my opinion, changed the game by bringing the three-pointer really into the league more than it ever was.
2: Right.
3: I think that's a pretty cool honor.
2: He changed the game.
3: Yeah.
2: You know, he changed the game, and in a good way and a bad way sometimes, because
3: yes.
2: He's got Agreed. Brothers out here thinking they got it like him, and they don't. But, you know, for somebody at his size, and I ain't saying he like Spud Webb or anything like that,
3: right.
2: But for him to dominate the way he has been able to by shooting the jumper. You know, it's been 99% all jumper, and he is the greatest shooter that ever lived, in my humble opinion. So I think he is it's well deserved to have a display there in the Hall of Fame.
3: Yes, it's really cool, and for guys that are coming up trying to play the game, Moore can look at Steph and say, "Hey, I look more like him than I
2: absolutely.
3: Do LeBron."
2: Right.
3: Right.
2: Right.
3: I mean, that's just the reality of it. Not saying you can play like Steph.
2: Right.
3: Or like LeBron, but when you just visualize and see someone, you're like, yeah, I think I can play a game similar to him more than I could that runaway freight train that is LeBron James.
2: Right. And when he's on the court with the other players, he looks like he's an average size human
3: right.
2: being.
3: Yeah.
2: He's my height.
3: Exactly.
2: Right?
3: He's still, yeah, exactly.
2: Yeah,
3: he's still
2: I'm 6'4".
3: Dude.
2: You know, he's still tall, but when you're on the court with those other guys, you look like your average size human being, and that does, you know, people do find inspiration in that, which I think is awesome.
3: Yeah, I do as well. So shout out to Steph Curry again, representing the first time in nearly 75-year history. An active player will be honored within the walls of the Naismith Basketball Hall of Fame. He's Emmett Golden. I'm Q Myers. It's Game Night here on ESPN Radio on the all-new ESPN app.
0: I proclaim this the summer of LeBron James.
5: It's the biggest question mark that's hanging over the NBA. So let's just reset on Tuesday, July 21st. Where do things stand?
6: I checked in with Rich on my way in to the studio. Quote, nothing happening today.
7: This is madness.
8: I had to call Rich Paul. Little snotty nose ass, and I asked him, "Hey man, what is the holdup?" I said, "What is the holdup?" And you know what Rich Paul told me? He said, "Perk, listen, man, this has nothing to do with money. It's not about the money. It's about the fit." So I know we all are anxious and want LeBron James to make a decision, and it's part of it. We're talking about arguably the greatest player to ever play the game of basketball, and how he wants to end his legacy. Like, we all got to be patient.
9: Is it going away?
3: Yeah, we're all being patient. We're all being patient.
2: No, we're not. We ain't being patient.
3: We're being as patient as we have to be. We can be. I mean, at some point, I had someone tell me today, Q, the longer this thing drags on, the less interested I am. We're all interested. I don't care if it happens in the middle of training camp next week. There's going to be interest. I'm going to look down at my phone. I'm going to retweet it and be like, oh, LeBron's going back to Cleveland. Not surprised. All right, I know what I'm talking about tonight. Or whatever. Mm-hmm. You know, we'll talk about the fit, talk about how he's going to close out his career. Or, oh, he's taking his title back to Miami. Or
2: right.
3: he's going to go to Philadelphia. Well, I mean, whatever the case may be, he's obviously, because we are all sitting here waiting and we update it each and every day on what's going on with him, obviously, he's still a big deal, and it matters. But, man, the longer this thing drags out, the more I just want to have that attitude of, yeah, I don't really care anymore.
2: It has dragged out for so long. I have, from the moment it happened, I'm like, LeBron knows where he's going.
3: Facts.
2: I'm now like, I don't know if he knows where he's going.
3: I believe he does. I believe he does. He's just not in any hurry to tell us.
2: Yeah, it's happened so long, I'm starting to question my own self and how I felt about it because I just didn't. You know, yesterday I thought it could happen. Today I thought it could happen. And still hearing Rich Paul, LeBron's agent, like, yeah, you know, he's going to take his time and we're not going to rush this. It's like, are they now trying to see how long they could go with it? It has me guessing now.
3: Well, speaking of Rich Paul and hearing what he has to say, he was on the Pat McAfee show talking about the decision and LeBron taking his time.
10: I think he's earned the right not to be rushed. And so it's not a thing where you're toying with people's emotions or trying to make it about anything more than the fact that, hey, this man has a very important layered decision to make across business, across family, across basketball. And, you know, basketball is the business, obviously. But, you know, just have to be patient with him. I don't know, Pat. I wish I did know. I don't know. I don't know.
2: Hey, you know what, Rich? I don't know either.
3: I don't buy that for a second. As a matter of fact, go on, ring the bell.
2: Yeah,
3: I don't buy
2: the bell
3: that
2: on him.
3: For
2: okay.
3: a second. That he doesn't know. Look, I'll say this. It could be they're actually trying to continue to drum up more interest.
2: Yeah, yeah. I mean, but how can you get more interest than what he's
3: because
2: already
3: Because we don't actually know the real interest. We know the teams that are supposedly in the finals for it, but how do I know what Miami's offering? How do I know what Philadelphia's offering? How do I know what Golden State might be offering or even Cleveland's offering as far as compensation? And they say it's not about compensation. It's always about the money.
2: Yeah, so I believe it's not about compensation because, like, LeBron understands each team's cap situation. For instance, the Cavaliers, he understands that he could either sign for the veteran minimum or they can finesse Harden's extension to give LeBron, like, a mid-level exception.
3: Right.
2: That's all the Cavaliers
3: Well, that's what I'm saying. And most teams have a way that they can work it a little bit. So, I mean, again, it's not necessarily about money, but it could be about even more interest. It could be continuing to drum this up a little bit. I don't know. But I know it's dragging out. That's what I do know.
2: Yeah, yeah. I didn't expect this when he made it. I was excited, Q, for 2 days.
3: Right.
2: 2 days. I was like, oh, man, LeBron on the move again. He's coming back home to Cleveland. I know it. Now I'm just like, all right, bro. You know, I'm ready to start talking some Browns in Cleveland now on my local show because he's either going to come or he's not. And we'll let the chips fall after that. But the kind of the guessing games now. I think most people are kind of over it.
3: Exactly. He's Emmett Golden. I'm Q Myers. It's Game Night here on ESPN Radio on the all-new ESPN app. Retirement or championship? What will happen first for LeBron James? That's next on Game Night on ESPN Radio on the all-new ESPN app.
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18: Hey, it's Evan Cohen coming up Wednesday. 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
4: On a Groove on Wednesday edition of Freddie and Harry, we're going to give you our top five defensive players. What if Myles Garrett is not number one on that list? What could happen then? You got me, Freddie Coleman, and Harry Douglas, and you, 3 p.m. Eastern time on the mighty ESPN Radio, the ESPN app, and ESPN+.

0: every odyssey has a final chapter. Is LeBron finally going to write his this week?
1: Rich Paul made it clear to me that the choice is LeBron James's right now. There's no timetable on a choice as of yet, but we know the teams.
2: I believe he knows exactly where he's going. He just wanted to wait until the World Cup was over before he tells anybody.
3: Rich Paul, LeBron James, they control the information, and my understanding, they're not giving too much to anyone right now.
4: I think he's earned the right not to be rushed. You know, just have to be patient with him. I wish I did know. I don't know.
5: So do we think LeBron James wins another title or he retires first? Which one will happen? LeBron winning a title or he retires? It's game night here on ESPN Radio, the all-new ESPN app. SiriusXM Channel 80 and tune in. 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He's Emmett Golden. I'm Q Myers. Emmett, I'll tee it up for you.
6: Yeah.
5: What do you think happens first for LeBron, or happens, I guess, next? Does he win a title or does he retire?
6: I actually think he wins a title or gets very, very close to one. Yeah, it's hard to win.
5: Well, this ain't horseshoes.
6: Yeah, he'll win. for the sake of the question, I'll say he'll win one.
5: Okay.
6: I'll preface it by saying I understand how hard it is. I feel like in the past 2 years, haven't seen LeBron at his best. He dealt with back injuries and, you know, recently, and I don't think we've seen him at his best. And also, he had to change his game to basically kind of stand in the corner, you know, and wait to get the ball. I don't think he's going to go to a place where that is his role. And with him locked in, motivated, when this man has a point to prove, he proves it typically. You know, he wanted to prove that he could win a championship. He went to Miami, and he won it. He wanted to prove he could be the only man to ever win a championship for the Cavaliers. They have one in their history, and it's the one that he won. And then he wanted to prove, hey, I can, you know, go out to L.A. and win one. And, you know, call it what you want to. I know it was in the bubble, but when when he's locked in and he sets his mind, I'm going to do this, it's hard to stop him. So I'm going to say regardless of where he goes, I won't say regardless, but there's a couple places he goes, I think he could win a championship.
5: Yeah, see, that's the thing for me. I think it all depends on where he goes. I think probably the best chance for him, especially in year one, would be Philadelphia with the talent that they have. But then you're counting on all that to come together, right? And that could be a question. And, you know, is he planning on playing 1 year? Is he planning on playing 2 years? I actually think he's going to retire before winning another championship. I don't think he wins another one in Cleveland. No disrespect to Cleveland. I just don't see it. Just with the way that it's built, I don't know if the bench is deep. That's my biggest issue with all of this. Really, honestly, Miami, Philly, or Cleveland. Is the bench deep enough to get it done? Because what history has shown us with these super teams, you need some dudes that are coming off the bench, and they may be the sacrificial lambs as far as they might have to sacrifice a little bit of coin to be on that squad.
6: Well, here's the thing. The league has stopped, and the teams that are interested, they've stopped.
5: Right.
6: So once he makes his decision, I think you'll see teams try to fill out their benches a little bit better.
5: Okay.
6: You know, I think about Kuminga and DeMar DeRozan still being out there as two guys that one of them, if not both, could follow LeBron wherever he goes, and they won't necessarily be starters. They'll be bench guys. He needs shooters around him. Cleveland has some shooters that you know to put around him, so I feel comfortable with that. And I actually think James Harden turns into a shooter, you know, not the guy that needs to have the ball in his hands 100% of the time. I think James' role would change completely if LeBron was here, because I know in Cleveland they're not going to say, "All right, LeBron, go stand in the corner."
5: No,
6: it ain't that type of party.
5: They're not going to do
6: in
5: that.
6: 216.
5: I can't trust a team that has James Harden on it to win a championship.
6: I understand, only because
5: history has proven that. And I'm a Warrior fan. I don't think if he goes out west, that's a championship team.
6: Right.
5: I'll be the first to tell you that. I don't believe that that's a championship team. I think Steph and him playing together, that's cool. That'd be fun to watch. I know there's been so much flirtation with that scenario before. I know Draymond Green is his guy. That's cool. But to me, you know, Jimmy Butler coming back from a torn ACL, that's going to take a minute, right?
6: Yeah.
5: I don't see the championship DNA. I do like the young pieces that they got. You know, Jaxel Lindeborg out of Michigan, really good player. He showed that in summer league, but that was summer league, right? It's different when you get into the regular season, right? The game changes a little bit.
6: Oh, it changes a lot.
5: Exactly.
6: It changes a lot.
5: Right. Yeah. So I think he's a nice player. I think the Warriors have some younger players, nice pieces, but I don't see that as a championship team. So honestly, I mean, probably Philadelphia has the most talent right now. Now, if he's going to play a couple years, Mm-hmm. If it's not just a one-and-done type thing, if he's going to play 2 years, which some have indicated, okay, well, maybe that's another conversation. Maybe they're able to stack a little bit more talent the second year. But as far as this season goes, I honestly think it's one-and-done, and he doesn't win a championship anywhere, because even Philadelphia would be a stretch for me.
7: Speaking of the Warriors' young talent, Q, when does your Warriors Summer League champion shirt arrive?
5: It does not.
6: Big moment. They won the Summer League.
5: It does not. No, it doesn't. No? You know what that big moment meant to me? It meant that Jaxel Lendeborg's a really good player.

0: did get to the Eastern Conference Finals, and I think a focused LeBron can put you over the hump. And then I think with the 76ers, you know, it almost doesn't matter if Joel Embiid is healthy or not. If he is, then, you know, it'll be interesting to see how all those pieces put together. But even without Joel Embiid, I think the 76ers would be a title contender.
1: Yeah, I mean, look, he's a fourth guy if LeBron was there, yeah. Right? So, and that's fine, right? He could be that guy. The thing is, like I said, I'm questioning the depth of the bench because you're going to need those guys, and you're dependent on a 41-year-old to be healthy throughout the course of the year, and especially in the playoffs. And look, I give LeBron so much credit for what he did for the Lakers when they didn't have anybody, when all their guys were down. Right. But, you know, Embiid, we already know his history with injuries. You know, you're expecting Jaylen Brown to be MVP, Jaylen Brown, which I think he could be that guy, right? You got Tyrese Maxey and Vijay Edgecombe, but you got to put all that together. Talent-wise, yes, awesome. But can they put it together and win a championship in year one? Like I said, in year two, I guess all bets are off. I give all the teams an opportunity. But year one, I just think it's more of a, as LeBron and Rich Paul said, he wants to make sure he's happy as opposed to not necessarily winning a championship.
0: I will also say this, regardless of where he goes, the trap will be people are going to react to the regular season. It don't mean anything. All right, the season starts for LeBron when he gets into the playoffs.
1: Right.
0: You know, so if
1: but the they team's need a pretty decent seeding though.
0: Maybe. You know, I saw the Cavaliers get to the finals in the one seed and the fifth seed and the I don't expect he's going to be on a team that's in the play-in. So as long as they're a top five seed, then he'll be fine on whatever team he's on. It's about making it to the postseason, because I've fallen into that trap. I know how it goes. You're like, oh man, this team can't do it again, whatever team it is. But once the playoffs start, that's when we can really judge LeBron.
1: Well, we threw the question out there. We'd love to hear from you at 888-SAY-ESPN, 888-729-3776. You can hit us on our socials as well, at EagleGoldie80, at ESPN Radio, at your boy Q254. What do you think is going to happen first? LeBron will win another championship, or he will decide to call it a day and retire? Let us know your thoughts. We'll go ahead and rank them, because that's what we do. We'll do that next here on Game Night on ESPN Radio and the all-new ESPN app.
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3: A walk-off homer in the bottom of the 14th inning. 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
3: To left field. See you later. Mike Trout, how's that to stop?
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0: goodness, he crushed it. Giancarlo Stanton and the American League with one swing has tied it up.
1: 457-foot home run. How much fun was that?
2: That was amazing.
3: Plus, every game of Major League Baseball's postseason.
0: Judge back, back some more. Leaping and he caught it. Out of here. Mookie Betts. Shohei Ohtani.
3: Until a champion is crowned at the World Series.
0: And the Dodgers have won it. Repeat champions for the first time in baseball in 25 years. The Dodgers are World Series champs.
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4: Hey, it's Evan Cohen coming up Wednesday. Last year, I said the Kansas City Chiefs were insanely underrated. I'll tell you why I still feel that way heading into the 2026 season. It's on Sportsmanlike 6 a.m. Eastern right here on ESPN Radio, ESPN2, and ESPNU.

0: Center.
1: Nafisa Collier looks like she is on her way back. I'm Q Myers. The Lynx star is listed as probable ahead of Wednesday's game against the Seattle Storm, putting her on track for her season debut in Minnesota's final contest before the upcoming All-Star break. Collier has not played since tearing three ligaments in her left ankle in Game 3 of the WNBA semifinals in September of 2025. She also injured her right ankle last August, causing her to miss 3 weeks. Her head coach, Cheryl Reeves, says she will encourage Collier to focus on the small wins as she makes her way back this time around. That won't be easy for a player who, in Reeves' words, holds herself to a different standard. Georgia running back Dante Dowdle was involved in an ATV accident and is being treated for serious injuries at hospital in Atlanta. Bulldogs coach Kirby Smart confirmed to ESPN on Tuesday. Dowdle, who transferred to Georgia from Kentucky this offseason, was injured near his home in Mississippi. Details of the accident aren't known. And in the NFL, Panthers starting right tackle Taylor Moten was diagnosed last month with a blood clot in his lung. He is now expected to miss time into the regular season. The Panthers said Moten will be placed on the non-football injury list along with cornerback J.C. Horn before the start of training camp. Horn has a cut on his foot that requires stitches but expected to be activated early during training camp. The team said Moten was placed on blood thinners after his diagnosis and is responding well to that treatment. He is being assessed daily by the Panthers medical staff. For more scores and analysis, check out ESPN.com and the all-new ESPN app. Coming up, Emmett's going to rank them here on Game Night with Emmett Golden and me, Q Myers, here on ESPN Radio.
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3: 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So let's see.
4: Hey,
3: let's see where
4: hey, ring
3: goes.
4: The bell, man. Before we move on, just ring the bell. Ring the bell on that last statement that Emmett Golden said.
3: That's an amazing
4: you rank
3: bit.
4: A, you rank a rank'em.
3: We rank
4: you
3: the
4: would
3: rank'ems.
4: Rank a rank'em.
3: What?
4: You can't rank a rank'em. The list is a list already. It's already a ranking. You can't rank the rank.
3: You can rank how good the rank'ems were.
4: That's terrible.
5: You can rank anything.
3: That's right. Come on, man.
4: Tara, don't give him encouragement. Normally,
3: it's
4: I don't say this. No,
5: I need to encourage him. I want a good grade.
4: Right.
6: This is Game Night.
5: By the way, I think tomorrow we should pivot, and instead of doing top five offenses, we should do top five greatest moments in Cleveland sports history.
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4: That's a negative.
7: I mean, I love it. That sounds like
4: of
7: a great idea.
4: Of course you
7: love
4: that.
7: You're going to get extra credit for that.
4: Emmett is a walking encyclopedia when it comes to Cleveland sports history and great moments. Cheat code. There ain't many of them. He's Emmett Golden. I'm Q Myers. You knew you set me up for that one.
3: Okay,
4: you knew I was set up for that one. I was going for the jugular.
3: A wise man once said it'd be your own people.
4: Absolutely. Absolutely. 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And that shot was not to anyone in Cleveland. Only Emmett.
7: Only me. Yes, only me.
4: Only Emmett. Love everybody in Cleveland. I had to get a shot in on my tag team partner, Emmett Golden. But he loves to rank them. He loves to rank the ranking of the ranking. So he's going to go ahead and get his rank on. How many times did I say that? Let's go ahead and do it right now.
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6: 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The top five offenses. Number five.
3: Well, I made the intro, so I'm really excited now. A lot of pressure on me. But starting at number five for the top five offenses, give me the Bengals. I put them at five because the dreaded words, if healthy.
4: Right.
3: Those two words, if healthy. If Joe Burrow is healthy, this should be a top five offense. It might be a top three offense, but if healthy is why I have them at five. Would have put them higher, but you can't count on the health of their quarterback.
4: Yeah, I just don't trust the Cincinnati Bengals as a team. I totally understand where you're coming from, though. If you have Joe Burrow, you have Ja'Marr Chase, you have T. Higgins, you obviously have weapons. If the offensive line, but there's a lot of ifs there in the conversation that I'm talking about. And so, yeah, I totally get where you're coming from. everything is all status quo, everybody's good to go, sure, right? They definitely could be that offense that you're talking about. I don't know if it's Zach Taylor. I don't know if it's the Bengals, a combination of the two. I just don't trust them at this stage of the game. But clearly understand, I'm sure you were not alone with the Bengals on your top five offensive list.
0: Number four.
3: Coming in next, the Chicago Bears. Caleb Williams, I've been skeptical of Caleb when he came out of college after seeing what he did last year. I've kind of eased back on that skepticism and really interested in see if he takes another step in year three. And if he does that, I expect that offense to be even better. Ben Johnson, one of the brightest offensive minds out there. They have playmakers at the skill positions. So I have the Bears at number four.
4: Totally understand that. Ben Johnson, another year as the head coach. You said it. He's a sharp offensive mind. He basically had to strip it down to the bolts, the nuts and bolts last year to kind of retrain Caleb Williams and company. And, you know, they've got plenty of playmakers. I'm still surprised that they moved on from DJ Moore, but I give them the benefit of the doubt that they know more than I do. I know that they've got Roma Dunze. I know they got Colson Loveland. And, again, Ben Johnson there. You know, as a head coach and a play caller and a sharp offensive mind, there's a lot of expectations for the Bears. We'll see if they can live up to them, but I do think the offense is going to be pretty good in 2026.
0: Number three.
3: I've got the Detroit Lions. I've got them. Listen, Jared Goff, we've seen him put up gaudy numbers before. Their offensive line is pretty good. Jahmyr Gibbs, we know what he can do out of the backfield. And yesterday I talked about Amara St. Brown. So, you know, I'm a big, big fan of his.
4: Yep.
3: Arguably one of the best receivers in the league. So I'm looking for them to bounce back this season and for that offense to be close to a juggernaut. I won't go that far, but I think it'll be really good.
4: Yeah, you know, it was an interesting move when they decided that David Montgomery was expendable and they were going to send him to H-Town and Jahmyr Gibbs was going to be the Jahmyr Gibbs show. I think he's more than capable. He's a fantastic player. You know, they were a top five offense in 2025. So, you know, is Jahmyr Gibbs all of a sudden going to take off and be, you know, that guy and take it to a whole nother level? Very possible. I still have a few question marks with the offensive line. You know, Penei Sewell, they moved him outside. So how's everything going to come together there on the O-line? Is that going to be good to go? If it is, then, yeah, there's no reason why they're not going to be one of those top offenses. I'm interested to see it, though. But, yeah, that's a good one coming in at number three, top five offenses, game night here on ESPN Radio, according to Emmett Golden.
0: Number two.
3: At number two, give me the Baltimore Ravens. Interesting fact here. Every year Lamar has a new OC. He typically has a career year, maybe even has won the MVP, if I'm not mistaken, in the two times. Todd Monken, obviously gone. Declan Doyle, I believe, is the new OC out there.
4: Ben Johnson's
3: the Ravens.
4: Homeboy from last year.
3: Yep. So you have him, and you still have Lamar and Derrick Henry, the best ground attack in the NFL. So I'm looking for the Baltimore Ravens to have a big, big year offensively.
4: Yeah, I would like to see Zay Flowers continue to evolve as a wide receiver. He's a hell of a weapon ever since he's been into the league. He's an explosive playmaker as well. So, yeah, you're right about that. And everything that we hear out of Baltimore, and obviously, you know, training camp coming up, it sounds like Lamar is all in on Declan Doyle and this offensive scheme. So if you get, as you say all the time, a motivated and locked in and insert player, in this case we're talking about Lamar Jackson, some really special things could happen on that Baltimore Ravens offense. And as you said, he's been a multiple-time regular season MVP. You very well could be in store for that again. Coming in at number two, the Baltimore Ravens, according to Emmett Golden.
0: Number one.
3: The L.A. Rams. Look, Matt Stafford, MVP last year. We know Sean McVay's credentials. Puka Nacua, I had him as my top offensive skill player yesterday, just the other night. And it's crazy as it sounds, the defense, I think, is going to be so good that they're going to be able to really be free on offense and not have to, you know, concentrate on let's play the field position game and do all this other stuff. So I think you're going to see a free and creative Sean McVay. You already got a great quarterback, good skill position players. So I have the Rams number one.
4: Yeah, I mean, look, if you don't have the Rams number one, I don't know what you're doing. Right? I mean, they have all the players that you need.
3: Everything
4: they have everything that you need, from the running back to the wide receivers to the quarterback. to, more importantly, the play caller, right? The scheme. Sean McVay, one of the best in the business. And, yeah, when you don't have to press the panic button and feel like I have to score every time, right, because my defense isn't going to be able to hold a lead, it makes you play a lot freer and a lot looser. And good things happen when you're able to play loose, right? Yeah. You know what I mean? So this really could be a dangerous team for a team that almost averaged 400 yards a game last season. You could see them right up there again, right? Mm-hmm. And especially if Puka and Devontae stay healthy all season long, yeah, they could really be on to something. The Rams, like I said, I don't think that's a big surprise. There's a reason why everyone believes that they're going to be, you know, or they are the favorites to represent in Super Bowl 61. They're in their home stadium in SoFi Stadium. The defense obviously has a lot to do with it, but the offense, we're not talking about the defense if they don't have that juggernaut of an offense.
3: Exactly. Yeah. So that's my list to kind of run through it again. At 5, the Bengals, 4, Bears, 3, Lions, 2, Ravens, and number 1, the LA Rams.
4: Yeah. And I mean, I think that's a really good list. I really do. I think you can make a very good argument, as you did, for all 5 of those teams. We know it's an offensive league, right? We know it's a passing league.
3: Yes.
4: If you got a quarterback, you got an opportunity. Running back, you got an opportunity. Obviously, the skill position players as well, as far as wide receivers, tight ends, and we can see a lot of scoreboards ran up on Sundays, on Mondays, and Thursdays across the National Football League. So those are Emmett's top 5 offenses in our ESPN NFL rank them. If there's an offense that you think that Emmett left off his list and that, well, how could he forget it? You got to let us know about it. 888-SAY-ESPN, 888-729-3776. Always on social media as well, at EGoldie80, at ESPN Radio, and at your boy Q254. I'll give my top 5 offenses a little bit later on in the show, but sticking with the NFL, coming up next, quarterbacks. Quarterbacks need new contracts. Who's going to get them? Who's not? That's next on Game Night on ESPN Radio and the all-new ESPN app.
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0: obviously, we're off to the races with Lamar moving forward. If things don't go well, Ravens will draft a quarterback in round one.
1: I think he wants to see the direction of where this team is going. Maybe he goes somewhere else and feels that he can win in a better situation, but how many other better situations are there that have a way to blow up their quarterback plan right now?
2: The Ravens have wanted to sign him. It's more him than them.
3: We have Lamar Jackson. We don't want him to go anywhere. Like, every day, it's only going to get more expensive. So if a deal doesn't get done, maybe that tells you that maybe he doesn't want to be there, and hopefully that's not the case.
4: Certain times it just feels like deja vu, doesn't it? Lamar Jackson needing a contract. Feels like it was just yesterday Lamar Jackson needed a contract, right? Mm-hmm. It seemed like it was not too long ago he was trying to get that Deshaun Watson money, and that didn't happen. Well, here we are again. Lamar Jackson needs to get that contract extension, and he's not the only one. Who's going to get him and who's not? It's game night here on ESPN Radio, the all-new ESPN app. SiriusXM Channel 80 and TuneIn. 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He's Emmett Golden. I'm Q Myers. Let's start with Lamar, right? Yeah. There's multiple quarterbacks that are going to be looking for contract extensions, but let's start with Lamar. He's currently at $52 million a year. Everything is a raise, right? I mean, there's nothing, nothing is going to be even, right? Yesterday's price is not today's price. $52 million is not what he'll be getting when he gets a contract extension. Do you see a scenario where he gets a contract extension anytime soon?
5: If they're smart, they do take care of it now. It only get yesterday's price is not today's price, as you said. And if he goes out there and wins another MVP, which he can. Like, you know, that's on the table. Then the price goes up even more. So if you're the Ravens, maybe you're like, oh, I don't know. Maybe he's breaking down. Maybe, man, cross that bridge when you get to it. Because what you don't want to do is wait another year and it goes up 10, 15 million a year more than you would have paid if you just paid him right now. When you have a quarterback the caliber of Lamar, don't mess around. Pay him as early as possible. You save money when you do it that way. So if the Ravens are smart, they'll give him an extension. They'll make him the highest paid quarterback right now. And in a month or two, he won't be that anymore because you know how fast things move in the NFL.
4: Yeah, I mean, there's a lot to do here. I don't think it gets done this year, I really don't. I think that they're going to work on that 2027, and they have to, right? Mm-hmm. I mean, it'll be after this season that I believe, and they run the risk of what you just said. They run the risk of having to pay the tax of, wow, he just had another MVP season. And, man, this Declan Doyle offense really took off, and he looks really good. Because next year, the cap hits $84 million for Lamar on his contract. Mm-hmm. Obviously, that's not going to be the case. They're going to have to do something, whether that's restructure, which is what they did this year, or you know, go ahead and give him an extension. By no means do I think that he walks. By no means do I think that he is not a Baltimore Raven. I don't think there's any scenario, and I know there's, well, maybe he doesn't want to be there. Look, to me, Lamar is Baltimore through and through.
5: 100%. I'm
4: right?
5: with you.
4: Yeah. I don't see him playing for any other team when they let him go out there and, you know, kind of survey the rest of the league. I didn't see him playing with another team. To me, he's Baltimore through and through. I don't think any deal gets done anytime soon. I do think it happens after this season gets wrapped up after the Super Bowl and they go into the offseason. The problem is they run the risk of getting that Jerry Jones tax put on them, right? Like Jerry drug his feet with Dak and drug his feet with CD and drug his feet with everyone else. They do run that risk, especially if he has a big season like is expected.
5: Yeah, right now Justin Herbert makes more than Lamar, Brock Purdy, Jared Goff. You understand Matt Stafford, Trevor Lawrence, Jordan Love, Dak Prescott makes more. Now, the Josh Allen, Joe Burrow, Pat Mahomes, they make more. That's whatever. You know, that's not a big deal. But there are some other names I look and go, I don't think they're better than Lamar. They're making more money than him. So just take care of it. And that number, if you give him that extension, you could lower the numbers,
4: of course,
5: you know, and that's the smart way to do it. So if the Ravens are smart, they'll take care of that now.
6: Can I challenge or like, I guess, play thought experiment on how much more could he really get a year from now? Because think like Mahomes is the highest right now AAV wise at $64 million.
4: Yep.
6: You look at the guys that are going to get extensions or could get extensions, C.J. Stroud, Baker Mayfield, Bryce Young. None of those guys are beating out Mahomes.
5: No.
6: So if you're giving, like, I would assume what Lamar wants right now is probably to be the highest paid quarterback. Mm-hmm. So he's going to have to beat that $64 million. I think the target to beat by the end of the season is still going to be $64
5: million. Yeah,
4: I agree. I agree with that.
5: Sure, but if he wins an MVP, he can say, I want 70.
4: Oh, no, he ain't getting 70.
6: I was going to say, but like,
4: he ain't getting 70.
6: I mean,
5: somebody's going to get 70.
6: 60
5: so.
6: From the Cowboys, but like,
4: you gotta
6: if you're
4: have,
6: the rate, like, I feel like the bar is going to be $64 million now and at the end of the season. Like, I don't think the bar of what he has to beat is going to change between now and the end of the season. So I guess this is the, if you're the Ravens, this is why you're probably sitting back, like, not that worried that his price is going to change that much, because his value is already so high, it's not going to go higher, that much higher.
5: I don't know. I could see a world he wins an MVP and, God forbid, he wins a Super Bowl too. Then all of a sudden, 64 is probably not going to be enough. You know, you're going to want to substantially go past that. But if you do it right now, then you just make the 64 and you go on. You know, even if it's like, oh, well, it's probably going to be 64 next year, take care of it now. I don't see a reason to wait. It's just not smart to wait to me.
4: Yeah, I can see that. I think if now if he wins the MVP and a Super Bowl, then all bets are off. Right?
5: Yeah.
4: Then I think that the number could be outrageous. But Sister Sledge has a great point. Like, he's going to be between that 60 and 64 million. Right? There's no guaranteeing that he's going to even get to 64 million. He, you know, Dak Prescott got 60. Remember how long ago Dak Prescott got to 60? And remember how long he sat there at 60? But that was because Jerry drug his feet, and he was in a bad position. He was in a position where Dak Prescott was already winning. And then he ended up overpaying in a major way, and I think he overpaid. Now, Dak has played really well as of late, and so now he might look like he's justifying that salary. But Dak was $60 million for a long time before Patrick Mahomes ever overtook that at 64.
5: Yeah, and then maybe it's even more about the fully guarantees than it is the year.
4: It's always about the fully guarantees. Yeah, absolutely, yeah.
5: Like right now, his original contract, $135 million, was fully guaranteed, but you have Joe Burrow, $146. You've got Josh Allen, $147. You got Trevor Lawrence, $142. So he'll definitely want to have more guaranteed money than those guys.
4: Yeah, no, I'm with that. So that'll be an interesting case, but 60 to 64 is definitely what he's going to be aiming for. Baker Mayfield seems like he's always in these scenarios as well.
5: Yeah.
4: Right? It seems like he's always in the, is he going to get a contract extension? Is he not going to get a contract extension? And right now he's, last I heard, what, Tampa Bay had till training camp before, you know, that he was going to basically cut off conversation?
5: Right.
4: So
5: yeah, so I don't think they offer him a contract before camp starts within a week or so, and I think the reason is, and this is what you know why Cleveland wasn't ready to jump all in, because the first half of the season he's 7-2, and you're like, oh, he's an awesome quarterback, let's go, right. And then the second half of the season he's 2-7. You know, so let's hear from Adam Schefter, ESPN senior NFL insider, was on the Pat McAfee show, and he talked about Tampa and Baker getting a deal done.
7: Baker Mayfield said that he wants the deal done by the time training camp starts, or he's essentially tabling negotiations as he enters the last year of his contract. But I guess what I would say to that is that, like I said, Tampa's history has been to do deals during camp, not at the start of camp. And I think it's going to be easy for the Buccaneers and Baker to say at that point in time, we started talking, we're going to continue talking, and we're going to continue to try to get this done. And I think that they figure out a way to get it done because both sides want to make it happen. It shouldn't be a difficult deal to do. Think about $50 million a year. That's my projection for where a potential Baker Mayfield deal could come in. Maybe not as much as he wants, maybe more than the Bucs would be wanting to pay, but there's a compromise in there for both sides that I think would like to work out a deal.
4: So Baker Mayfield, around $50 million is according to Schefter. That's right under Jalen Hurts, what he's getting. And, you know, I feel like if that's what Tampa Bay is comfortable paying, I think that that's fair, right?
5: Yeah.
4: I think Baker Mayfield's a really good quarterback. I don't think he's a $60 million man, right?
5: Right.
4: But I also don't think that quarterbacks grow on trees. I know that. You know that.
5: Yes,
4: right?
5: We do.
4: And that's a guy that was in your camp, that was in Cleveland.
5: Wish he was back here.
4: Right, exactly. He got ran out of town for a whole nother situation. I'm in a camp where they finally feel like they got their quarterback, right? But quarterbacks don't grow on trees. So you have a guy like Baker that has proven he can lead that organization in particular. I think that you make sure you do everything you can to take care of him. I like what Schefter said. As long as they start the conversations, they can kind of get past what Baker said and just say, well, we started it before camp, so we're going to finish it now.
5: Yeah, and I think I know Baker just want to feel some love. So, you know, if he feels loved and feels like you want him around, you could put team options in there, you know, just in case to protect yourself. But as long as Baker feels like you want him there, I think he'll be willing to sign and won't play hardball. But as soon as you tick him off, oh, it's a wrap.
4: That's so funny. It's so funny to hear that, but that's absolutely the truth about him and his personality. Yep. That's just kind of who he is. But I do think a deal gets done with Baker, and I think it needs to get done sooner rather than later. College football's around the corner. Who is the one to beat in the SEC? That's next on ESPN Radio.
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0: This is SportsCenter. Curry to the Hall of Fame. I'm Q Myers. The Naismith Basketball Hall of Fame will launch a new exhibit this weekend dedicated to Warrior star Stephen Curry, representing the first time in the nearly 75-year history that an active player will be honored within the walls with a dedicated exhibit. The exhibit is titled Stephen Curry Beyond the Arc. It's open to the public in Springfield, Massachusetts on Friday. It'll include Olympic and championship artifacts, game-worn gear, and archival footage of Curry's journey from an unheralded prospect to a decorated four-time NBA champion. Curry is also about to enter his 18th professional season and has stated that he wants to play at least two more. He's expected to engage in extension talks with the Warriors once he becomes eligible coming up in late August. In the NFL, Panthers starting right tackle Taylor Moten was diagnosed last month with a blood clot in his lung and is now expected to miss time into the regular season. The Panthers said Moten will be placed on the non-football injury list along with cornerback J.C. Horn before the start of camp. Horn has a cut on his foot that requires stitches, but is expected to be activated early. During training camp, the team said Moten was placed on blood thinners after his diagnosis and is responding well to that treatment. He's being assessed daily by the Panthers' medical staff. And in the WNBA, Lynx star Nafisa Collier is listed as probable ahead of Wednesday's game against the Seattle Storm, putting her on track for her season debut in Minnesota's final contest before the upcoming All-Star break. She has not played since tearing three ligaments in her left ankle in Game 3 of the WNBA semifinals in September 2025. She also injured her right ankle last August, causing her to miss 3 weeks. For more scores and analysis, check out ESPN.com and the all-new ESPN app. Coming up, more Game Night with Emmett Golden and me, Q Myers, here on ESPN Radio.
1: 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It's Unsportsmanlike, 6 a.m. Eastern, right here on ESPN Radio, ESPN2, and ESPNU.

0: the way. 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We are presented by Progressive Insurance alongside Emmett Golden. I'm Q Myers. Joining us now to talk all things SEC Media Days and college football in general is our guy, Bill Connolly, ESPN college football reporter. And, Bill, thanks so much for your time. We definitely appreciate you. Before we get into college football, SEC Media Days, and more, you got to cover the World Cup. What was that experience like for you?
1: I mean, it was really cool. You know, you're part of something really, really big. You know, the flags, getting it unfurled and all that, and finding out that basically every country in the world has a pretty large size diaspora in the country, and they show up for World Cup games. And it was cool. Got to ended up doing 10 games all the way through the semifinal, and it was a really, really cool experience.
2: Now, Bill, you have your ifs list out on college football. When it comes to the SEC, which teams have the least amount of question marks?
1: Well, I think, you know, this won't surprise anybody, but I do think it starts with Georgia and Texas. Georgia's just the sheerest thing in the SEC. They've been, you know, for all their, they've had flaws, they haven't made playoff runs in a couple of years, but when it's time to win the league, when it's time to buckle down and make a comeback or see out a close game in late November, they do it. And I think if they can figure out exactly how to kind of balance the efficiency they're looking for on offense with the actual big plays again, it's been a couple of years with very few of them. They're really not that far from being title contenders again. I don't know where those big plays come from because they were pretty short on them last year.
0: What is it, Bill, about Kirby Smart in Georgia? How, like you said, when it matters the most, they're able to come through and turn it on.
1: Yeah, I mean, his offensive philosophy has changed here and there. He's had to make lots of hires. All these things have changed. The game itself, how you build a roster has changed. I don't think he kind of treats some of his portal acquisitions make you think he doesn't really like using the transfer portal all that much. But bottom line is he knows how to coach a really tough team. They're going to be physical. They are going to know how to run a four-minute drill. They're going to know how to run the ball pretty efficiently. And they're just going to, you know, figure out how to keep things close. And I do think this year, for a couple of years, he had massive, massive turnover on defense. And last year's defense was really young. Back half of the season, though, it was pretty much his best defense since those title teams. So I think they're going to be really experienced on defense, that gives them pretty good upside.
2: He's Bill Connolly, ESPN college football reporter. I'm Emmett Golden alongside Q Myers. It's game night on ESPN Radio. Bill, Notre Dame has the second shortest odds behind Ohio State. What makes this year's Fighting Irish team better than last year's?
1: The defense is really experienced. It basically, you know, they had a new defensive coordinator to start last season, and they just kind of looked lost defensively the first couple of games of the year. Once everything clicked into place, however, it was, you know, lights out from that point forward. Their secondary is going to be one of the best in the country. And TJ Carr is honestly going to be probably one of the five best quarterbacks in the country. I do have questions about their receiving core and that ifs piece. That is one of the big ifs, is do they still have the pass catchers, because they lost some really good ones. But I do think that, you know, those pieces, they always have a good offensive line. They just have a lot to offer, and they're probably top five potential team.
0: How does Notre Dame keep Marcus Freeman out of the NFL? Because it seems like every year the NFL is calling his name.
1: Yeah, I mean, I think the best thing they have going for them is that he's really young still, and so he can coach it for a while longer, and the NFL is always going to be there. But yeah, it is going to be hard, because I mean, he's a really charismatic guy. He learns lessons better than anybody I've ever seen. You know, in this profession, he was really made a lot of game management mistakes that first year or so in charge, but that didn't really happen anymore. Obviously, they lost two close games at the beginning of the last season, but they were really, really different circumstances. I couldn't really think of just a whole lot he did wrong in those situations. And he really just seems to figure out, okay, this is what we need to do. This is what we're going to do. And it's been really impressive to watch him just grow as a coach these last 3 or 4 years. But yeah, maybe they can keep him a while longer before he finally succumbs to the call there.
2: Bill, Arch Manning, from the moment he walked into Texas, was one of the most popular players in all of college football and was projected to be the number one pick last year, if not this year. What does he have to do to be the number one pick in the NFL draft next season?
1: It is really From November 1 on last year, he had the best total QBR in college football. Clearly, you know, things were improving pretty nicely, and now he's got, you know, three of the best skill core transfers in the country that he's going to be handing off to and throwing to this year. So that, it seems like everything's kind of in place. His one, and I've written this a couple times, but his one weakness is a strange one considering how athletic he is overall. He's really inaccurate throwing on the run, like really, really inaccurate. His completion rate when throwing on the run or on the move, out of the pocket, things like that were really poor across the board. And you figure that's a footwork and technique thing that he can figure out, but it does kind of hold him back a little bit. And so that'll be, especially when you're thinking about him trying to use his athleticism in the pros, you're going to be able to need to make those throws, and we'll see if he can figure it out in an off season here.
0: ESPN college football reporter Bill Connolly is with us here on Game Night on ESPN Radio on the all-new ESPN app. During the playoff run, I think the country fell in love with Trinidad Chambliss, the Ole Miss quarterback, and I think everyone wanted to see him return for another year. He's returning for another year. What are your expectations for the Ole Miss quarterback this season?
1: Yeah, I mean, health is going to be the biggest thing. Obviously, he runs around a lot. He's going to take some hits. He and Kewon Lacy both. Kewon Lacy ran the ball about as much as anybody in college football last year. So really my only concern there is injury. I like, you know, obviously moving on from Lane Kiffin and Charlie Weiss Jr., that's a dynamite set of offensive coaches right there. But bringing in John David Baker from East Carolina, he's an up-tempo guy. He's an efficient guy. I think it was a good hire. Receiving core have some question marks, but I think they're going to have what they need if they can just stay on the field. That is going to be the biggest thing, I think.
2: Last year, South Carolina, Lenora Sellers struggled, you know, to put it kindly. What do you expect from Lenora's this year, and are you surprised he stayed?
1: Yeah, I mean, I think it last year hurt his stock enough that it didn't end up surprising me that he stayed. I think he's got something to, I mean, obviously he would have been drafted, but I do think he can help his stock out quite a bit. You know, I think it was just kind of a perfect combination last year where he has problems where he trusts his athleticism and he takes a ton of sacks because of it, and makes some plays as well. But the run game last year was terrible. They were in second and long, third and long all the time. The offensive line wasn't very good. So, you know, sack prone tendencies plus no protection is pretty bad. And we'll see. I mean, Shane Beamer is a pretty transfer heavy coach. He has a brand new offensive line in and, you know, a couple new running backs. And, I like his receiving core, I think, but he's going to be pretty dependent on the supporting cast. He just didn't have a good enough one last year, and it magnified all his bad habits.
0: Bill, tomorrow at SEC Media Days, Lane Kiffin is going to speak to the media. He's the new LSU head coach. What are the biggest challenges that are going to face Lane his first year there at LSU?
1: Well, I think, I mean, just with, you know, A, it's LSU, and B, he's Lane Kiffin, and he talks a big game. I think he's been trying to kind of tamp down expectations a little bit this summer, but that's not the way this works. You know, that's a huge job, and he was, you know, he's coming off of a performance at Ole Miss. He's the best Ole Miss coach in 50 years. So there are going to be massive expectations. He kept Blake Baker, the defensive coordinator, who did a great job last season. And it's pretty easy to put together Lane Kiffin offense plus Blake Baker defense. That's kind of a borderline top 10 team. So lots of potential flaws, first-year stuff, lots of transfers. All these things can trip a program up. But he's not going to do a very good job of fending off expectations. Those expectations are going to be there.
0: Bill, we'll close out with this. The million-dollar question, it has to do with what you have for your SEC preview there on ESPN.com. You had Oklahoma, Ole Miss, Tennessee, Missouri, Florida, South Carolina, Auburn, Vanderbilt, all classified as a couple breaks away from a run. Which one of those teams has the best chance to actually have everything go right for them?
1: Well, I do think, I mean, Ole Miss has been there, so that's certainly one thing. Obviously, the coaching staff and the changes and potential injuries, that's all a little scary. I will say, I mean, if Oklahoma can run the ball better and give John Mateer a little more support on that side of the ball, he's kind of a wild man at times. But I think if they can control the ball a little better and take a little pressure off their defense, they were probably the worst of the at-large playoff teams last year, but they were still good, and they could be even better this year. So that's probably my answer.
0: There you go. Hey, look, if we're talking SEC Media Days or Media Days in general and NFL training camps, that means college football is right around the corner. As you know, fantastic stuff, Bill. Thanks so much for giving us some time this evening here on Game Night. We really do appreciate you.
1: Absolutely. Take care.
0: You do the same. Bill Connelly, ESPN college football reporter. And, yeah, man, when I was back at ESPN Central Texas, Emmett, whenever we had to go to Big 12 Media Days, we knew it was about to get real.
2: Oh, yeah.
0: Right? You knew yep. Once Media Days opened up, it's like, yep, it's about to get real. Kiss your Fridays and Saturdays goodbye. 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So yeah. That's what it is. He's Emmett Golden. I'm Q Myers. It's game night here on ESPN Radio. 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

0: I like both of them. I was being honest. I think you'd love to have the starter named. I just can't do it. I'm not there yet.
1: He's talking about Deshaun and Shador. And some coaches will be like, oh, the whole quarterback room is involved. So it seems like Shador has a real shot at this thing.
2: I think to some degree the Browns owe it to themselves to see what they've got here and to give him some runway. If not, fine. Then you can turn to Shador. I just think it'd be much harder to go from Shador to Deshaun than the other way around.

0: who's fighting for their job and who's not. And we really like to turn the heat up when we're talking about the quarterbacks. 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We've got the mayor of Cleveland, a.k.a. Emmett Golden. I'm merely Q Myers. And Emmett, we'll start right where you're at.
1: Yeah, Cleveland. Let's do it.
0: You've got a boatload of quarterbacks in that quarterback room. You've actually had more in the past, but you've got a few quarterbacks that I feel like could be the starting quarterback for the Browns. But what is that competition going to look like between Deshaun Watson, who's the first fully guaranteed quarterback in the National Football
1: League,
0: and the last, and then Shedeur Sanders, who was drafted in the fifth round in the 2025 draft.
1: Yeah, it's a two-man race. Dylan Gabriel is not really involved, and then Taylen Green was a late-round draft pick that, you know, is just kind of a developmental guy. It's very interesting because when Todd Monken took the job here in Cleveland, he said he wanted to have a starting quarterback named before training camp started. Mm-hmm. Well, that didn't happen. In mini camp, I've heard a variety of things, to be honest with you. I hadn't been able to be out there. I'm on the air usually when they practice. So I've heard that, you know, both guys looked solid. I've heard both guys have struggled. You know, the team is saying both guys have – it's a dead heat. It's even. You know, both of them could be a starting quarterback. That's what's coming out. But then I've talked to people who cover the team and have heard a variety of things. I think it's up in the air. I know the prediction markets and a lot of the, you know, sports books all have Deshaun as the leader in the clubhouse. I don't see a reason to start Deshaun Watson. You know, honestly, I'd rather start Shedeur, see what you got, and find out if you even need to worry about who are the the quarterback class next year and who you're going to get. If you need to move around because you got two number ones, the Browns have to find out this year whether they need to even be concerned about that or not. And they're not going to find that out if they play Deshaun Watson. Like, if Deshaun Watson wins 11 games for the Browns, like, are they going to re-sign him? I would be shocked if they did.
0: Yeah, I would be shocked as well. And so I know that you don't think there's reason to start Deshaun Watson. I don't really think there's reason to start Deshaun Watson. But in this climate that we're in where coaches need to win games, do you think this could really truly be a competition and that, you know, Deshaun Watson does have an opportunity to be that starter?
1: Well, I think it's a competition because Monken didn't name a starter already. And if Watson, who you hear people saying he's ahead, I feel like if he was really ahead of Sanders, they would just say, all right, he's our quarterback. There's nothing to gain from playing any games because this is a team after last year. I mean, they just really always start slow. So how many weeks of training camp do you want to waste having a competition? You, whoever your starter is, needs to be ready to play week one and needs to have as many reps as they can. So, you know, I've heard Monken would love to do it, name a quarterback early in camp, but then that changed to, well, we got to at least see one preseason game. So that means either they both are looking really good or nobody's taking the job, if you know what I mean.
0: No, I absolutely know what you mean. Been there, done that. That happened between Gardner Minshew and Aiden O'Connell in 2024 when the Raiders had training camp back in Costa Mesa. So I absolutely know exactly what that means. What about a player that's actually on the field with the quarterbacks? What has he seen? New Brown, Jared Verse, he came over in the trade for Myles Garrett, was on Good Morning Football. What has he seen from the quarterbacks?
2: Yeah, I mean, the main thing I've seen is it just worked. You know, Deshaun's had his own problems throughout the league, but he's still a great quarterback. You see him dominate. He's got that vet presence of someone that's done this for a good little bit. Then you got Shedeur, who, you know, that dude's confidence is unparalleled. The way he goes out there, the way he throws that, you know, at the moment, you might be like, what? And then he, you know, he dots him. He connects him. You can't even say too much about it. These are two great quarterbacks. I'm honestly excited to see how it goes further in the preseason. But so far, I've just seen two elite quarterbacks battling it out.
1: I get none but respect for Jared Verse, and I think he's doing his best to be a good teammate.
0: Right.
1: And, you know, I'm not into taking shots at guys or anything like that, but Deshaun Watson hasn't been an elite quarterback in 5 years.
0: At least.
1: Yeah, he just hasn't been.
0: Right.
1: I would love to see him become an elite quarterback, because I mean the Browns would win. And Shador has all the potential in the world, and as long as he can, you know, you just heard Verse say, you see him like, what are you doing? And then he dots it.
0: Right.
1: And that's, he does have that. He has that off schedule, make something out of nothing ability. He really does.
0: Yeah.
1: He also has that off schedule, lose 27 yards in a sack because, you know, you just didn't throw the ball away. I don't know if that's out of Shador or not. We'll find out. But I think, in my opinion, I think Shador has a much higher upside than Watson did. I just don't know how you come back better after tearing your Achilles twice and not playing for a year and a half, when the first 3 years of him being in Cleveland, injury riddled, also suspensions, all you heard is he's got to knock off Russ. He's got to knock off Russ. I mean, does he still have to knock off? Like, he's going to have to knock off Russ again.
0: Right.
1: So, the people with the team tell me it's a true blue competition. Nobody's in the lead right now. We'll see how it ends up, but it will be the number one thing everybody's focusing on during camp.
0: Well, I'll tell you this. I did not think that Deshaun Watson was going to take another snap. I still don't, until proven otherwise. So right now, I feel like Shador is probably the leader in the clubhouse, but Todd Monken is going to really make him work for that job. You know what I mean? Like, I feel like that's really how that competition is going to be slanted there in Cleveland. In Atlanta, you've got Tua. You've got Michael Penix. You've got two lefties. Michael Penix, often injured in college, wondered if he was going to be able to shake that in the NFL. He didn't. Partially tore his ACL. He was out. How do you see this competition, Tua versus Michael Penix?
1: I mean, I feel like it's Tua's job to lose. You know,
0: it feels like that with all the

0: throughout his career. Yeah, as long as he stays healthy, then I think Atlanta can be, you know, a problem in that NFC South. So I think it's all about Tua. And again, Penix is another guy when we talk about health.
1: Yeah.
0: Has to stay healthy. I mean, like his entire football career,
1: right.
0: He struggled to stay healthy on almost every level.
1: Yeah, I hate that for him, too, because he's such a talented young man. He really is. What he was able to do at the University of Washington when we actually adopted Washington here on game night on ESPN Radio, that run that they were on under Kalen DeBoer, man, that was a hell of a run, and he was the guy that was behind center for that. But the question was always there about health, and that's why we didn't know if he was going to be a first-round quarterback, a second-round quarterback. How much was teams going to take that into consideration? And here we are, not very long removed after being drafted in 2024. We're talking about his health again. So that's why they bring in Tua. I do believe he's the leader in the clubhouse, but I do believe, similar to what I said about the Browns wanting Shador to be that guy, I think Atlanta wants Michael Penix to take that job and run with it. And you know what I mean? And prove to be that guy and have Tua as insurance. But I just don't see a world where you can count on him because of his health. And then I look at that and I say that, but then Tua's really in the same conversation. So it's like the ultimate mash unit between the two QBs.
0: Well, they've kind of got a new front office out there with Matt Ryan running things, so they're not really tied to Penix. You know, it would be nice because you wouldn't have to spend an asset or anything like that, but they don't have the connection because Matt Ryan didn't draft Penix, so I think this is Tua's job to lose.
1: We'll see how that goes. That's going to play out with two different lefty quarterbacks in Atlanta. You don't see that very often. Could they be in charge of a top five offense? We'll break that down next here on ESPN Radio.
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On a Groove Wednesday edition of Freddie and Harry, we're going to give you our top five defensive players. What if Myles Garrett is not number one on that list? What could happen then? You got me, Freddie Coleman, and Harry Douglas, and you, 3 p.m. Eastern Time on the mighty ESPN Radio, the ESPN app, and ESPN Plus.

0: Center.
1: The Lynx look like they're about to get their star back. I'm Q Myers, Minnesota Lynx star Nafisa Collier is listed as probable ahead of Wednesday's game against the Seattle Storm, putting her on track to make her season debut in Minnesota's final game before the upcoming All-Star break. She has not played since tearing three ligaments in her left ankle in Game 3 of the WNBA semifinals back in September 2025. She also injured her right ankle last August, causing her to miss 3 weeks. Her head coach, Cheryl Reeves, says she'll encourage Collier to focus on the small wins as she makes her way back this time around. That won't be easy for a player who, in Reeves' words, holds herself to a different standard. Speaking of injuries, Georgia running back Dante Dowdle was involved in an ATV accident and is being treated for serious injuries at a hospital in Atlanta. Bulldogs coach Kirby Smart confirmed that to ESPN on Tuesday. Dowdle, who transferred to Georgia from Kentucky this offseason, was injured near his home in Mississippi. Details of the accident aren't known at the time. And in the NFL, Panthers starting right tackle Taylor Moten was diagnosed last month with a blood clot in his lung. He is now expected to miss time into the regular season. The Panthers said Moten will be placed on the non-football injury list along with cornerback J.C. Horn before the start of training camp. Moten was placed on blood thinners after his diagnosis and is responding well to the treatment. He's being assessed daily by the Panthers medical staff. For more scores and analysis, check out ESPN.com and the all-new ESPN app. Coming up, game night with Emmett Golden and me, Q Myers, here on ESPN Radio.
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3: 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So let's see.
4: Ring the bell, man. Before we move on, just ring the bell. Ring the bell on that last statement that Emmett Golden said.
3: That's an amazing
4: You rank a rank'em.
3: We rank
4: you
3: the
4: would
3: rank'em.
4: Rank a rank'em.
3: What?
4: You can't rank a rank'em. The list is a list already. It's already a ranking. You can't rank the rank.
3: You can rank how good the rank'ems were.
4: That's terrible.
5: You can rank anything.
3: That's right. Come on, man.
4: Tara, don't give him encouragement. I need to encourage him.
5: I want a good grade.
3: Right.
6: This is game night.
5: By the way, I think tomorrow we should pivot, and instead of doing top five offenses, we should do top five greatest moments in Cleveland sports history.
6: On ESPN Radio.
4: Love that. Yeah, 17 rank'ems right there.
7: Yeah, love that idea. I mean, because you know what number? Yeah, you know what number one would be, right?
4: Let me guess. It was a game against, or a series against the Warriors.
7: Oh, yeah, yeah, yeah. You're picking up what I'm putting down.
4: Yeah, I am. And it's all nonsense, like it always is. When you rank a rank 'em.
5: I actually am curious. What's number two?
7: Wow, number two. Oh, man, that's a tough one, and it's actually
4: you know what that is?
7: Sad.
4: No, that's a stall.
7: No,
4: that's what that is. That's a stall.
7: No, I had number two came to my mind and made me sad. It was the home run that Rajay Davis hit off of.
5: Why is that number two? They then lose.
7: I know. That's what I said. It then made me sad. That's what I'm talking about. Yeah, you know, the Brown season back in, what was it, 86 when they got to the AFC Championship game. That was great, but they lost. You heard the drive and the fumble. So, yeah, there's actually one good moment. Yeah, there won't be a long list.
4: So when I fired a shot off earlier and said that there's not much to actually talk about there, I wasn't really wrong.
7: It was mean, though.
4: It was.
7: You know what I'm saying?
4: It was mean.
7: It was accurate, but it was mean.
4: Well, it's because it's always mean that you always bring up the Cavs coming back and beating my Warriors.
7: That's all I got.
4: Doesn't mean it's right.
7: Double 41s. Yeah, double 41s in game five in 2016 is number two.
4: Okay. Either way you look at it, shots are fired my way, and we're not ranking anything that goes on in Cleveland. I'm already rocking with the king of Cleveland. His name is Emmett Golden. I'm Q Myers. It's game night on ESPN Radio, the all-new ESPN app. SiriusXM Channel 80 and TuneIn. 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
6: 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The top five offenses. Number five.
4: My number five came in on my tag team partners list as well. Emmett Golden, he had this team ranked at number four. That'd be the Chicago Bears. Caleb Williams is the quarterback. Roma Dunze, no DJ Moore. Colston Loveland as a tight end. Ben Johnson next year as a head coach. All that coming together. I have him at number five because there is no DJ Moore.
7: Yeah.
4: I felt like that was a mistake, but I trust that they know better than I do. There's a reason why they felt confident in letting him go to Buffalo instead of keeping him in the mix in Chicago. It could be a Stephon Diggs type situation, right? When Stephon Diggs was done in Minnesota, he went on to Buffalo. He helped out Josh Allen as a young quarterback. Then they moved on from him. He went on to Houston and helped C.J. Stroud as a young quarterback. Then they moved on from him. He went on to New England and helped out, you know, Drake May as a young quarterback. Mm-hmm. That might be the situation here. You've seen D.J. Moore go from Carolina to Chicago, now to Buffalo. So maybe they're feeling confident in the way that this offense is going. I do think it's going to be better. I know the expectations are very high on the Bears in 2026. So I'm going to go ahead. I'll take the bait. I'll slide him in there at number five.
7: Yeah, the way Caleb played last year, especially late in the year, man, it was really, really impressive. And I think that they believe in Romo Dunze and Luther Burden. I think they're like, hey, those guys are going to take another step, and we'll be fine. We won't need DJ Moore. So they were on my list. I think that's a good pick.
6: Number four.
4: Number four was also on your list, but is a little bit higher than they are on my list. That's the Baltimore Ravens. Lamar Jackson, Derrick Henry, Zay Flowers, Declan Doyle. The only reason they slide in number four, it's funny, I have Declan Doyle and Ben Johnson right next to each other. Declan Doyle comes from the Ben Johnson tree. He was there with Ben Johnson in Chicago last year. Obviously didn't call the plays. That's what Ben Johnson does. But have to believe, like, everyone that came from the McVay tree is supposed to be the next hot, you know, the hot shot when it comes to the offensive play calling. I have to believe that Declan Doyle is going to be good at it until he's proven that he's not. And from everything we've heard, Lamar Jackson's excited about this offense, but only because Doyle hasn't called the plays yet is what makes me say, okay, I'm not going to rank him too high yet until we see what it looks like, but it feels like it's trending in the right direction for Lamar and the Ravens. That's why I slid him in there at number four, expecting a big season from Baltimore. What is their defense going to look like? That's going to be up to their new head coach, Jesse Minter.
7: Yeah, and I would I'd give Declan some advice. If you don't know what to call, give the ball to Derrick Henry. All right, just give it to him and live with the results, or do a little read option, okay? Like, you can never go wrong when you have Derrick Henry and Lamar Jackson in a backfield together. It's a pick-your-poison situation. It's one of the reasons why I had the Ravens on my list. I had them pretty high. Every year that – I won't say every year, but the 2 years that Lamar had a new OC, he went on to have a big, big year winning MVP. So I like that pick.
6: Number three.
4: Number three on my top five offenses here on Game Night on ESPN Radio on the all-new ESPN app, the 49ers. Mike Evans comes over from Tampa Bay, a very underrated wide receiver his whole career. Obviously, he's at the back nine of his career, may have 1-2 years left, but still a really good wide receiver. They've got this guy that's a cheat code named Christian McCaffrey. You may have heard of him. Ricky Pearsall is a guy that I mentioned before that I think is going to have a big year. I still do believe that, especially with the emergence of Mike Evans and then C-Mac being there. I think Pearsall, fully healthy, is going to be able to be a big-time player. And then Stribling, right? The young man that they got in the top of the second round out of Ole Miss, the wide receiver. I don't know how much he contributes this year. I know there were a lot of teams, and they've been talking about him quite a bit. I know Shefty's been talking about him quite a bit, DeJon Stribling. A lot of teams were high on him, and the 49ers to get him in that Kyle Shanahan-led offense, I think they're going to be a really good offense. And, oh, by the way, Emmett, they're going to need to be a really good offense because that division is a gauntlet between the Seahawks, the Rams, and the 49ers.
7: Hey, you make a great case. I'm now like, man, maybe I should have kicked the Bengals off my list and put the 49ers on there, because you're right. I think we talked about it last night a little bit, the fatigue of CMC, of Christian McCaffrey. He's still great.
4: Yeah.
7: Like, he's amazing. And then when Kyle Shanahan is your play caller, we know what he could do. So, yeah, you got me rethinking my list, man.
6: Number two.
4: I got to go to Big D, the Dallas Cowboys. Dak Prescott, CeeDee Lamb, George Pickens, Javonte Williams. I did not know what to expect from Brian Schottenheimer last year.
7: Yeah.
4: Full disclosure. Didn't know what to expect. Two thumbs up and even a little cheesecake on the side for Brian Schottenheimer year one as the Cowboys head coach. He brings over a sharp football mind. All right, there was a reason why they wanted to make sure he was there in Dallas. I know a lot of people looked at that hire like, I don't know. But that offense looked really good. They were, the number two offense a year ago, 391 yards they were averaging a game. And with a fully healthy CeeDee Lamb and George Pickens happy with $27 million payday, and knowing that if he goes and balls out again, he can get an even bigger payday.
7: Yeah.
4: John McClain always tells me, Q, contract years will make players do some special things. He's in a contract year again, so watch out for George Pickens. And they have a run game. It's going to come down to the Cowboys and their defense. Can they play defense? That's TBD. But offense, they can get after it.
7: The one question I have about Pickens, I agree with everything you said, and even the way McClain looks at it, is if he doesn't get the ball early and often, how will his attitude, right? Will
4: That's
7: he be
4: a great
7: able
4: question.
7: Will he be able to hold his attitude
4: right.
7: together and not, you know, do something to stop him from getting that big payday
4: right.
7: The following year? His talent is unquestionable. Like he's awesome, but we know he can I saw him once fight a DB on the last play of the game while the ball was in the air. Like
4: right.
7: he's that type of guy. If he can control that, his emotions, then I think he has a big season, but that's a big if is a big word just to be two letters.
4: Hey, facts. And look, he could end up having a big year. I do think he will and have a big payday. I don't think that big payday will come from Dallas, so the Cowboys are going to have to take advantage this year. But
7: yeah.
4: They come in at number two on my top five offenses as we rank them here on Game Night on ESPN Radio.
6: Number one.
4: This should be the consensus number one across the board. Your number one, my number one, the Rams. Puka yeah. Nacua, Devontae Adams, Kyren Williams, Sean McVay. Do I need to say anything else? Do I need to go on?
7: Nope.
4: I mean, very little explanation I think is needed for the Rams, right? And,
7: yeah.
4: and then they have a defense to match. Come on, man. They're going to be tough, man. They're going to be a tough team this year.
7: Yeah, there's a reason why they were – you could argue they were already the Super Bowl favorites before
4: right.
7: Myles Garrett came, and I know that's defensively, but you add him, and now it's just like, look, that offense is so great, and the defense was good already, but it got even better. You added arguably the best player in the NFL to it, so I think the offense is amazing, and I think they're going to play freer than they did even last year, so watch out. Watch out for the Rams.
4: Yeah, and they've got the reigning league MVP in one Matt Stafford. And, you know, as long as he stays healthy, that's always a question at his age. But as long as he stays healthy, they're going to be cooking with grease offensively with the L.A. Rams. 5-1, Bears, Ravens, 49ers, Dallas, Rams. For my tag team partner, Emmett Golden, he went Bengals, Bears, Lions, Ravens, Rams. No Josh Allen? That's next here on Game Night on ESPN Radio on the all-new ESPN app.
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1: Hey, it's Evan Cohen coming up Wednesday. 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
4: 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What if Myles Garrett is not number one on that list? What could happen then? 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
11: 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It's why he didn't get canned for any one thing immediately, but also at the end of the day, you just can't have this many scandals, and the University of Michigan is trying to move on with a different reputation.
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0: If he doesn't get to the Super Bowl, it's no longer about the Bills organization letting Josh Allen down. It's about Josh Allen letting everybody else down.
1: I wanted the job because of that. I'm not going to shy away from expectations. Like, I showed up to work with the same mindset. Nothing's changing from that.
2: I truly believe in the direction of this organization. Again, whatever Joe needs from me, I'm going to do. And I think it's the right decision for this organization.
3: The expectations are high, and now they're asking him to be a head coach and also a coordinator, which is a tall task.
4: So Emmett went through his top five offenses in our NFL rankings. I went through my top five offenses in our NFL rankings, and neither one of us listed the Buffalo Bills, even though they had the fourth highest ranked offense a year ago. 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We are presented by Progressive Insurance. He is Emmett Golden. I'm Q Myers. And Emmett, I'll ask you off top before we bring in Sister Sledge. Any particular reason why Josh Allen and company were left off your list?
5: I thought that they'd be good. I just felt like all the other teams, that the other five teams would be better. Like, they were in consideration.
4: Right.
5: They could have been five. They could have been six. You know, it's just weird. I think about their receiver position, you know, and I don't know. I guess it's kind of like the Chargers. I guess I just don't believe in them that they'll be a top two or three offense, but they're going to be good and they'll be in it and they should be in the playoffs. I think they're a really good team, but I think their offense is good. I don't know if it is elite.
4: For me, I just, Joe Brady is moving to the head coaching position. It's just a different animal.
5: For
4: right?
5: sure.
4: And he's a really good offensive coordinator. He was a good OC or OC assistant even when he was back at LSU, right? I mean, he was the hottest name out there for a while, and then he kind of tailed off. But he's been an OC there in Buffalo. They've done some really good things. How does he adjust to being the head coach? We'll wait and see. So that's why I didn't put him in the top five, but I do think they're going to be good. So.
5: And we both know it's different when you go from making suggestions to making decisions.
4: Facts.
5: And having to deal with everything, every side of the ball, every press conference. It's not once a week anymore. It's every day you have to talk. So you're right. It'll be interesting to see how he handles that transition.
4: Well, Sister Sledge, I know you have some nuggets. You have some storylines. You have a little bit of something based off of our top five offenses and other offenses that have been selected and ranked throughout the course of the day.
6: Okay, so going back to unsportsmanlike this morning, Chris Canty had the Los Angeles Chargers as his number two offense heading into the 2026 season.
4: I'm intrigued. I am. I'm intrigued by Mike McDaniel as the OC. And I know Justin Herbert's a good quarterback. I know I give him a bad time. I know he's a good quarterback. But I'm, again, that party that we say I'll be late to, I want to see how that dynamic between Mike McDaniel and Jim Harbaugh, from what I believe in the Miami Dolphins when he was the head coach, him being Mike McDaniel, they were a very finesse team. They were basketball on grass. Jim Harbaugh is a Michigan man. He's a very want to get it done in the trenches, want to have that physicality. How does those two worlds collide and work out right? It very well might. Right. It might be great. They might have the most physical offensive line. Their run game be really solid. Amarion Hampton might, you know, just run all. He might be the leading rusher this season. And then Justin Herbert have a great season. But I just want to see it before I rank him that high.
6: Hey, let's hear from Canty this morning on why he had the Chargers at number two.
0: This is more projection than reality at this point.
7: Okay.
0: But adding Mike McDaniel, who I thought was one of the most impactful offseason additions, player or coach, that any franchise had, it is going to be huge for Justin Herbert. We always talk about how this guy was built in the lab. Well, now he's got a quarterback he's got a coordinator and a play caller that knows exactly how to utilize all of his physical attributes, the raw horsepower that he has, that he possesses. Now, when you consider what Mike McDaniels has done over the last 5 years, three of those seasons, he's had a top seven total offense, including having the number one ranked offense in 2023. And that was with Tua, who

0: coming back healthy, one of the arguably the best tackle tandems in the entire NFL, and with the hopes of having former first-round draft pick Omarion Hampton play the entirety of this season, the Los Angeles Chargers have the makings of a unit that could be the number one offense in the National Football League.
1: I mean, yeah, man. And
2: he still ranked them number two.
1: And also said it's a projection more than reality.
2: Right.
1: You know, and to the one of the points he made, even the Mike McDaniel point, he creative and finesse and innovative and all that.
2: Yeah.
1: I mean, do they have the speed that they had in Miami when he was down there? I don't feel like they do, but, you know, again, maybe I'm wrong. Maybe I'm underestimating them. And I think Justin Herbert is good.
2: Right.
1: He's good.
2: Exactly.
1: I don't think he's great yet. And maybe he'll never be, or maybe he will be. Maybe this year Mike McDaniels will unlock something and he'll go on and live up to all the expectations that everyone has had for him. I just have to see it.
2: I
1: gotta see it before I project.
2: No, I agree 100%. Again, and I don't doubt the offensive mind of Mike McDaniel. I believe that he is very sharp. I just want to see how this is going to come together. I want to see how him and Jim Harbaugh coexist. Also, if they do end up having a really good offense like Chris Canty is expecting, is he going to leave for a head coaching job after one season and then the Chargers are going to be back at the drawing board looking for another OC? Because that's the reality of the National Football League. I mean, look at the coaches that were hired this offseason. How many of them were offensive minds as opposed to defensive minds?
1: Yeah, it's an offensive, league. Yeah, it's an offensive league, and everybody's going that route. So it feels like it's a one and done. It's also why I think Mike McDaniel went there. I think he was like, hey, because he was in the mix for a bunch of head coaching positions, and I think he said, you know what, if I go to a place and do poorly, I'm never going to be a head coach again. Let me rehab the way people feel about me, and I could do that out there with Justin Herbert and a team in the Chargers that's a good football team. So I don't want to be labeled as a hater, and I'm trying not to hate. I just got to see it.
2: I do too. And Justin Herbert, in my opinion, needs to finally show it. And not just show it in the regular season, but go win a playoff game. Right?
1: Yeah.
2: You're part of the $50 million a year club now.
1: Listen, Baker Mayfield right now is a better quarterback than Justin Herbert. Baker Mayfield has won a playoff game. Like, he has more playoff wins than Justin Herbert does. And I think they're both good quarterbacks. But if you want to start being talked about in the realm of a Lamar and a Mahomes and a Burrow and a Allen, you got to do a little more. And I think everybody believes that that Herbert can do more, just haven't seen it yet.
2: And it seems like he always gets a pass. It's always someone else's fault. It's always, well, they had injuries. Well, they had this. Their offensive line was down. Well, this guy, there was the head coach was the fault. Like, there's always a reason why they don't get it done. And I don't feel like, and please correct me if I'm wrong, I don't feel like other quarterbacks get that same pass.
1: I think some do, because I like in different ways, because Joe Burrow has been hurt a lot in the Bengals.
2: He also has been to the Super Bowl.
1: Sure, but they ain't been to the playoffs in 3 years.
2: True.
1: And everybody still has Joe Burrow as a top three quarterback, top five for sure.
2: Right.
1: But no one, again, long time ago, he got to a Super Bowl for sure, but has been hurt ever since. And again, hasn't made the playoffs in 3 years. And that's okay. Like, could you imagine if Lamar Jackson didn't make the playoffs for 3 years in a row? Like what people would be saying. They wouldn't have him listed. He didn't go to the playoffs last year because of a missed field goal, and they ranked him 60th in the top 100.
2: 69 to be exact.
1: Yeah, exactly.
2: But who's counting?
1: Yeah,
2: who's
1: counting? Almost 70.
2: Look,
1: right.
2: Jalen Hurts doesn't get any love, and he's been to a Super Bowl twice and won one of those bad boys.
1: Yeah, so people just pick and choose.
2: Exactly. I wish LeBron would pick and choose his next location. That's next on ESPN Radio.
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10: Hey, it's Evan Cohen coming up Wednesday. 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
1: The Lynx look like they're going to get their star back. I'm Q Myers. The Minnesota Lynx star Nafisa Collier is listed as probable ahead of Wednesday's game against the Seattle Storm, putting her on track for her season debut in Minnesota's final game before the upcoming All-Star break. Collier has not played since tearing three ligaments in her left ankle in Game 3 of the WNBA semifinals back in September 2025. She also injured her right ankle last August, causing her to miss 3 weeks. Georgia running back Dante Dowdle was involved in an ATV accident, is being treated for serious injuries at a hospital in Atlanta. Bulldogs coach Kirby Smart confirmed that to ESPN on Tuesday. Dowdle, who transferred to Georgia from Kentucky this offseason, was injured near his home in Mississippi. Details of the accident aren't known at the time. Stephen Curry has got a spot in the Naismith Hall of Fame. They'll launch a new exhibit this weekend dedicated to the Warriors star, representing the first time in nearly 75-year history that an active player will be honored within the walls with a dedicated exhibit. The exhibit is titled Stephen Curry Beyond the Arc. It'll be open to the public in Springfield, Massachusetts on Friday. It will include Olympic and championship artifacts, game-worn gear, and archival footage of Curry's journey from unheralded prospect to a decorated four-time NBA champ. For more scores and analysis, check out ESPN.com and the all-new ESPN app. Coming up, more game night with Emmett Golden and me, Q Myers, here on ESPN Radio.
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2: There are people that say LeBron is a bad GM. All right,
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1: Emmett, if you ever go into the barbershop and you're bald headed, so I know that you're not, but if you ever go into the barbershop and your argument is Kevin Love,
2: bro,
1: we're ringing the bell on you, brother.
2: No,
1: we are ringing the bell like this.
2: My argument is Kevin Love, Chris Bosh, and Anthony Davis. That's my argument. Your argument is Russell Westbrook.
1: And all the rest of the guys
2: Along. It's Russell Westbrook.
1: That ain't the only homeboy that he brought along. That whole Laker team was a mess. That whole Laker team was a mess that he brought in. He could have had, who was the dude, DeMar DeRozan, who wanted to be in L.A. He chose Russ. You know, and then he brought other guys with him.
3: But all you're talking about, Bronny has to count as a LeBron.
1: That's a good point, too.
3: Yeah,
2: sure. But again, you're just talking about the Lakers.
1: Well, that was a bad one. That was when they gave him, and that's on them because they allowed him to be the GM. But he's been trying to be the GM at other times. And again, if Kevin Love is that argument, I don't buy that.
2: AD, Chris Bosh is too.
1: No, because that was a collective. That wasn't just LeBron getting the homeboys together to go to someone else's team. That wasn't his team. He went to Miami. That was D Wade's team.
2: Right. And he also said, "Bosh, come down to Miami with me."
1: Well, that's easy. That's someone else's team. He didn't. If you want to be the GM, recruit him to your house.
2: You can't say he's a bad GM.
1: I can. I have. I will.
2: And not give him credit for.
1: I'm not giving him credit for anything that happened in Miami.
2: And
1: that was not his team. That was D Wade's team. That was not his. I can't. You can't get credit for recruiting yourself to someone else's team and bringing some of your friends with you.
2: Let me ask you this.
1: You can't get credit for that.
2: What did Wade do without LeBron or Shaq?
1: He didn't win. No, he didn't win. But was that not D Wade's team, or am I making that up?
2: He was there the longest.
1: Does he have a statue in front that doesn't really look like him? But does he have a statue in front of him?
2: Let's go back to.
1: Do they call it James County or Wade County?
2: Sure, they appreciate him more for sure. But okay, hold
1: on.
2: So if he don't go to Miami, they win two titles.
1: Do you think of the Miami Heat or the Cleveland Cavaliers?
2: I think of the Cavs.
1: Okay, Mike, exactly.
2: But that doesn't mean that he wasn't part of that reason.
1: I didn't say he wasn't part of it.
2: No, hold on. Everybody says he ran to Miami and made a super team, but now we don't want to give him credit for making a super team.
1: No, I said he ran to his partner and brought another partner with him.
2: He brought somebody with him.
1: He's not the GM of that. That's D Wade recruiting to his. You can't recruit to someone else's team. You got to recruit to your team.
2: Yes, you can.
1: No
2: when you are LeBron James, you certainly can.
1: You're giving him too much credit.
2: Giving him enough.
1: No, I'm giving him the credit for the play on the court. I'm giving him all the credit for the play on the court because D Wade turned the team over to him. Did he not? Did he turn the team over to him and say, "Hey, you play your game and I'll close them out"?
2: So, hold on. If it's D Wade's team, how could he turn the team over
1: to
2: LeBron?
1: He turned it over
2: to
1: him on
2: LeBron's
1: the court.
2: Team.
1: No, he turned it over to him on the court. This is after the team is built. When he said, "LeBron, I need you to be comfortable and play your game. I will give you that all day, every day." Because D-Wade said that. "LeBron, I need you to play your game. I'll close it out in the end." And that's what he did.
2: He said, I'm going to take a step back.
1: He did. Because he wanted him to be comfortable. Just like Steph Curry did when KD went to the Warriors. When Steph Curry got KD, he allowed KD to do him, and he said, "I'll take a step back." Did he not?
2: He didn't miss a beat. Yeah, he didn't miss it for sure. I'll even say he did. Well,
1: did do that.
2: But
1: I guarantee
2: the reason Bosh came down there is because LeBron came down there.
1: Chris Bosh would have gone where you went.
2: If LeBron didn't go to Miami, Chris Bosh wasn't going to Miami.
1: Chris Bosh was in Toronto. He would have gone where you went.
2: But I'm just saying that's the reason.
1: Okay.
2: And put some respect on Kevin Love's name.
1: I'm not. I'm going to give him credit for being a role player. He's not a star at the time. When he showed up there, he wasn't a star. He was a good player,
2: player. He came out of Minnesota averaging 30 and 20.
1: Because he had to.
2: Right.
1: Because I was running
2: Chris
1: next to him and so were you.
2: Numbers went down, too, when he was out there.
1: Exactly, because he didn't have anything in Toronto either, but he went and it was a good fit. He was a great fit in Miami, but that was a piece.
2: Hold on. So GMs only get credit for superstars?
1: No,
2: they don't get credit for putting role players
1: around? You can't be the GM. I can't GM you to someone else's team. I can't. I got to GM you to my team. If I'm the GM of my team, that's who I am.
2: Bro,
1: he wasn't in Miami. That was Dwayne Wade's team.
2: LeBron is so massive of a star and so great of a player.
1: Gosh.
2: I don't care where he goes.
1: That's like if I recruited you to another network that I don't work for. That wouldn't make any sense. I didn't just recruit you. I don't even work
2: there. If you said, hey, I'm going there, I want to bring you with me, that is recruiting.
1: No, I can recruit you, but I'm recruiting you to someone else's company, not the company that I'm at. I'm being recruited. Like, he was being recruited, so you can't recruit yourself to someone else's team. He was being recruited by D. Wade. Now, when they went and tried to play it in Cleveland, now that's a different story. Tell me about that one.
2: So no AD love? He didn't bring AD to L.A. and win a chip?
1: Hey, they did win a chip. I'll give you that.
2: Right, and he brought AD to – he wanted AD, right?
1: I think he did, sure.
2: Yeah.
1: Sure, but he brought a lot to L.A. that didn't work out well.
2: But he won a championship. Okay. you're saying in Cleveland it was his team. He was the GM. He won a championship. In L.A.
1: No, because Kyrie was there when he went back. He went back. So that was both of their teams, even though LeBron was the kingpin there. He was the number one guy.
2: Yeah, so Swish had nothing to do with LeBron, Shump, Channing, RJ. None of those dudes. None of those dudes was there before LeBron came there.
1: Okay.
2: Right. So, and they won a championship.
1: So just because he was there and he get to the team, he has to get credit for every player that goes there?
2: But you're
1: I'm just asking. I just want to know the rules. Are we giving him credit for every player that played with him?
2: I mean, I can tell you off top, he is the reason Kevin Love was there. He is the reason that Shumpert came there. He's like that
1: okay,
2: reason.
1: So then that's what we're doing. We're going to give him credit for every player that played on his team.
2: But you're only
1: I'm just asking.
2: I mean, let's give him credit for everybody.
1: Okay. All right.
2: Russell Westbrook, the only bad player you can name.
1: He has, you know, in your heart how many players he's tried to get there, how many coaches he's ran up, how many different people he's brought into different organizations where it hasn't worked, where he had options to bring other guys in, just like I was talking about with DeMar DeRozan, who wanted to be in L.A., and LeBron pushed him out of there. Like, no, I'm not going to have him there.
2: All right.
1: He
2: was a bad GM in L.A.
1: It's never a good idea when your player is your GM. It's never a good when he tries to play the GM role. That's why you have a GM in place. You got to let him do that and let the player play the game. There's a reason why. When players try to do that, normally it fails.
2: So has he played GM or not at each place?
1: I feel like he probably has. Sure.
2: Okay, so you're only giving him credit for the bad moves. You talked about the coaches. David Blatt, he got Blatt ass up out of there.
1: And Ty Lue ran him out of there.
2: Yeah, that's not a great GM move.
1: I guess. I mean, we're just going to go in circles on this one. So I'll just give up at this stage of the game. But I'm not going to give him credit for everything because he's LeBron James and I think he walks on water. I think Michael Jordan made bad moves.
2: I didn't say he walked on water.
1: And I LeBron mean, just about. Damn near. No, you're LeBron giving him credit for everything. Because every player that played with him, you've got to give him credit for. So take the good with the bad. And, I am.
2: I acknowledge he hasn't made all the best moves, for sure.
1: He has not been a very good GM, in my opinion. In your opinion, he has. So, we'll obviously agree to disagree on it because we're never going to see eye to eye on this.
2: We're not.
1: I think he's an all-time great player. I will give him that every day of the week, twice on Sunday, even three times on Monday. But I'm not going to sign up that he was a great GM just because players wanted to play with a guy who's a great player. Every player wants to play with great players.
2: My biggest point is if we're going to say he played GM, he won a title at every spot he was at. So if we were going to say, yeah, Brian played GM.
1: I don't think he played GM with the team that he drug to the finals and got swept by the Spurs. I don't think that. I don't think he played GM there. But in the way you're making it seem like, every player that he played with, he played GM.
2: No.
1: In that case, you would say that's a bad roster, right?
2: He wasn't LeBron.
1: That's a bad roster, right? He wasn't LeBron James then?
2: He didn't have the power he had.
1: Okay. All right, but I'm just saying, in the way that you're talking, you're saying basically every player that he's played with, he's brought to his organization, and we all agree that was a bad team that he drug to the finals.
2: No, I'm not saying every player. Okay. I'm saying he has made some important moves, he got guys to come play with him that were really Hall of Famers. Like Chris Bosh is probably going to go to the Hall of Fame. I wouldn't be surprised if Kevin Love ended up going to the Hall of Fame.
1: That's fine. It was a good player. He did really good, put up big numbers in Minnesota. He had to put up big numbers in Minnesota because he didn't have any talent around
2: him. But Q, if you're a GM and you bring a role player in and that role player helps you win a title, that's not a good move?
1: I don't again, I don't put him in a role that he's all of a sudden some GM and he's the one who got Kevin Love to go there. I think Kevin Love said, "Hey, LeBron, I'll go play with that guy." Sure, Who wouldn't go play with Steph Curry right now? I don't give Steph Curry credit for being GM. Hell, you can give Draymond credit for more being GM than Steph, and I wouldn't even do that. I'd give that to Bob Myers.
2: Right, but if we acknowledge and you acknowledge he played GM in each place. Just so we're clear, right? Is that
1: I'm not signing up for that. You're signing up for that because you're giving him all the credit that he's the end all be all guy. I'm not giving him credit for all that. I'm saying there is decisions that we know that he made that I know, and if you know more than me, then you can speak on it. But from what has been spoken on that apparently is on the record, there were some bad calls he made while he was in LA.
2: I don't disagree.
1: And he was trying to play the GM when the Lakers gave him all the power.
2: I don't disagree that Russell Westbrook was a bad call.
1: I think the team in L.A. that was put together was bad, and some of that was on him for him trying to bring his friends in.
2: Sure, but does he then deserve – if he deserves blame for that, and I'll give you, he deserves blame for it. Not arguing that. For the bad moves, he deserves blame for that. Does he not deserve credit for bringing AD?
1: Sure.
2: They won a championship.
1: Okay. All right. Fine.
2: So if we're
1: he's a great GM, GM of the year. I mean, I don't have any more left in me, man. I've gone 15 minutes on this.
3: I got a GM now because we really got to take a break.
2: Okay, yeah.
3: That's my decision as a GM.
2: All right. Ding, ding, ding. That was round three. All right. Yeah, good stuff.
1: So what's next, LeBron?
2: I don't know. I guess so. We didn't even get to the summer of LeBron.
1: Yeah, we'll get to the summer of LeBron. We'll do it next. It's game night. ESPN Radio.
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7: Athletic Director Ward Manuel, he is stepping down at the end of this calendar year.
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15: Hey, it's Evan Cohen coming up Wednesday. Last year, I said the Kansas City Chiefs were insanely underrated. I'll tell you why I still feel that way heading into the 2026 season. 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

0: proclaim this the summer of
1: LeBron James.
2: It's the biggest question mark that's hanging over the NBA. So let's just reset on Tuesday, July 21st. Where do things stand?
3: I checked in with Rich on my way in to the studio. Quote, nothing happening today.
4: This is madness.
5: I had to call Rich Paul. Little snotty nose ass, and I asked him, hey man, what is the holdup? I said, what is the holdup? And you know what Rich Paul told me? He said, Perk, listen, man, this has nothing to do with money. It's not about the money, it's about the fit. So I know we all are anxious and want LeBron James to make a decision, and it's part of it. We're talking about arguably the greatest player to ever play the game of basketball and how he wants to end his legacy. Like, we all gotta be patient.
6: So we wait some more when it comes to LeBron James. And not who he's GMing, but who he's going to be playing for in 2026. 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As long as we wait on this decision, as long as this decision rolls on, all these conversations roll on about LeBron James. But really, I do truly want to focus on where he's going to play. And not his different titles that he may or may not have had in his NBA career. But we know one thing. He's an all-time great player. We can all agree on that. And we can all agree that the NBA itself, not even some of the teams, because obviously some of the teams are not affected by this. The NBA as a league, Emmett, is waiting on LeBron to make this decision.
7: And everybody's reading everything into everything. You see the latest thing. I don't know if you saw this. Evidently on YouTube, a Welcome Back to Miami video leaked, right? And everybody's like, that means he's coming back. I'm going to pull back the curtain for everybody. I probably shouldn't even be doing this. But we make promos and return videos and vignettes before it happens. I don't know if people know that, right? Just in case.
6: That's a true story.
7: Yes. Yeah, I don't know if people know that. In ESPN Cleveland, we have 50 promos ready to go welcoming LeBron back home. We have no idea whether he's coming here or not. And I don't know, it's a little morbid. You know, in this business, you actually prepare for people to pass away. So just because you see
6: that got dark really quickly.
7: It did. Just because you see
6: that got dark really quick.
7: Like a promo or a welcome home video, it doesn't
6: or
7: RIP. Mean. Yeah. Exactly. I'm dead serious.
6: That's a cold game.
7: If somebody were to pass away, you will immediately turn to Sports Center and see a beautiful piece about them. They don't throw that together in 5 minutes. Those things have been made for a long time. So don't read too much into any of that type of
8: stuff. A little bit more just because when Emmett started talking about that, my mind first went to the obituaries, and Bobby Cox passed away a month or two ago. And we had a Bobby Cox obituary ready to go.
7: All type of stuff ready to go.
8: Unfortunately, but like these athletes these former athletes and coaches that once they get a little bit older, you have stuff ready to go. So you have it.
7: Yeah,
6: it's not wrong. It's not wrong. Those are all truths spit out there by Emmett Golden and of course Sister Sledge as well. Those are all factual. But that also goes to show you and prove what we've all been saying about how I don't want to say desperate, but how eager people are for this decision, because they're reading into everything. Yeah. Everything is a sign. Right? I mean, I saw, hey, LeBron just landed in Philadelphia. Oh, you know, LeBron's wife wants to go to Miami or this. You know, I mean, like, I've heard, seen, read everything, and I guarantee it's only half of what you've read and heard
7: because
6: you're right there in the thick of things. Like, you know where he's not coming? He ain't coming to Vegas.
7: No,
6: there ain't no team here yet, so I ain't worried about it, right? I don't think he's going to Golden State, even though that's my team. I don't think he's going there. So, okay, you know, I'll patiently sit back and wait. The only thing that I get impatient about is I just want to talk about it, where he's going to be at, so we can talk about how it's going to affect the league. But outside of that, it doesn't affect me like it affects you being there in Cleveland.
7: And honestly, I also want to be able to find out what other moves are teams going to make. You know, you and I, we talked about the lack of depth that some of these teams have from a bench standpoint, and adding LeBron, like, oh man, there's still a little light on the bench. I think there are several moves to be made after LeBron decides to where he's going to go.
6: Well, good thing he's a GM, Emmett. Good thing can fill out the rest of the roster. I joke.
7: If LeBron doesn't come to your team, I want to see what you're going to do. Now, obviously, the 76ers, they did their biggest move bringing Jaylen Brown in. So did the Miami Heat bringing Giannis in. But even they're going to have to do a little bit more to the team after the fact to kind of complement the rest of the players. So I'm interested where LeBron goes. I also want to see what the rest of the NBA does after that.
6: Yeah, and if he stays in the East, which I think he will, what does that make for the dynamic of the East, right? Because I know that it's been said, you know, championships isn't necessarily like he's not chasing rings. And I don't think he's chasing rings, but I also don't think he's trying to play for someone who doesn't have a chance to win, if that makes sense, right? You've got to be at least in the running. And I would look at Cleveland and say they're definitely in the running. Eastern Conference Finals, they made that too. It didn't go well, but they made it there, right? He goes to Miami, right? They've got the skins on the wall. They've been there, done that. There's a couple pieces, like you said, they definitely need to add a little bit more. And then Philadelphia, they've loaded up. So they already look like they're in position. So how does that adjust the dynamic of the Eastern Conference when he makes that decision on where he's going to go? What does

0: gonna say it with my chest. I think it sounds good. Like, but right. LaMelo could be the man. Listen, have you watched LaMelo play? He is very entertaining. But if you want to win, I don't know if that's the guy you want with the pill in his hand.
1: Yeah, no, I mean, look, he's a good player. Obviously, you said that he's entertaining. I don't know if he plays the style of ball that LeBron would appreciate.
0: He doesn't play winning basketball.
1: Well, that, again, I don't know if he'd play the style of ball that LeBron would appreciate.
0: Because think about it. The Hornets.
2: LeBron can go there and trade him.
0: Yeah, of course. Yeah, LeBron. Now you got me saying
1: well
0: LeBron.
1: Well done.
0: Yeah. LaMelo had one of his best seasons, and the Hornets had one of their best seasons. And they traded him on the first time they got an opportunity. That should tell you a lot.
1: Yeah, exactly. And I think the Hornets are going to be actually a really good team, you know, if we're the way they've constructed that and the way they put together, you know, the more, you know, younger talent that they mm-hmm. brought in, of course, some veterans as well. They're still, you know, a ways away. But I do believe that they're going to be a really good team sooner rather than later. He's Ed McGolden. I'm Q Myers. It's Game Night here on ESPN Radio, the all-new ESPN app, SiriusXM Channel 80, and tune in.
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8: A walk-off homer in the bottom of the 14th inning. 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
5: From opening day.
8: Hammer to left field. See you later. Mike Trout, how's that to start the season?
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8: Oh, my goodness. 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Giancarlo Stanton and the American League with one swing has tied it up.
9: 457-foot home run. 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
8: 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Out of here. Mookie Betts. Shohei Ohtani.
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8: 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The Dodgers are World Series champs.
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0: Smith Basketball Hall of Fame will launch a new exhibit this weekend dedicated to the Warriors star, representing the first time in the nearly 75-year history that an active player will be honored within the walls with a dedicated exhibit. The exhibit is titled Stephen Curry Beyond the Arc. It'll be open to the public in Springfield, Massachusetts on Friday. It'll include Olympic and championship artifacts, game-worn gear, and footage of Curry's journey from an unheralded prospect to a decorated four-time NBA champ. Curry is about to enter his 18th season and has stated that he wants to play at least two more. He's expected to engage in extension talks with the Warriors once he becomes eligible, coming up in late August. Speaking of the hoop court, Minnesota Lynx star Nafisa Collier is listed as probable ahead of Wednesday's game against the Seattle Storm, putting her on track for her season debut in Minnesota's final game before the upcoming All-Star break. She has not played since tearing three ligaments in her left ankle in Game 3 of the WNBA semifinals back in September. She also injured her right ankle last August, causing her to miss 3 weeks. In the NFL, Lions tight end Sam Laporta, who underwent a micro discectomy last season to repair a herniated disc, was fully cleared to participate in training camp, per ESPN's Jeremy Fowler. He finished last season with 40 catches, 489 yards, and 3 touchdowns in only 9 games. Drafted by the Lions in the second round of the 2023 draft, Laporta has 186 catches for 2,104 yards and 20 touchdowns in 3 seasons. For more scores and analysis, check out ESPN.com and the all-new ESPN app. Coming up, more Game Night with Emmett Golden and me, Hugh Myers, here on ESPN Radio.
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2: Will Anderson, C.J. Stroud are getting their fifth-year options picked up. That means they are under contract for 2026 and 2027.
3: It's great that they're exercising their fifth-year options. These guys are foundational players. But I think in this case of C.J., he has to go back to the drawing board and make sure that protecting the football is priority number one and not to repeat the mistakes that he did in 2025.
4: The fact that you pick up the fifth-year option of your quarterback and you don't extend him lets you know that they're not necessarily sold on C.J. Stroud.
0: We'll go on with C.J. Stroud and the Houston Texans. A couple other quarterbacks that are looking for contract extensions. But C.J. Stroud, it's obviously a big one. It's game night here on ESPN Radio, the all-new ESPN app, SiriusXM Channel 80, and TuneIn. 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He's Emmett Golden. I'm Q Myers. And C.J. Stroud is one of a few quarterbacks, Emmett, that needs a contract extension, is going to look for a contract extension. He's going into year 4. The Texans have picked up his fifth-year option, but they don't want to have to wait till he gets his fifth-year option and have him, a last year of his, technically, of his contract. They want to get something done early. At least you would think they want to get something done early. But C.J. Stroud, the last time we saw him, Emmett, wasn't really necessarily putting up great numbers.
5: No, and you could argue if it wasn't for that defense, the season would have been a lot worse for the Texans. So I think they're going to take their time, man, because they got to be right about this. Because if you're C.J. Stroud and you go, hey, I'm the franchise guy, I mean, on the low end, what are we talking, $40 million, $50 million on the low end?
0: Yeah, he's not going for $40 million. I think he's at the Justin Herbert $52 million. I mean, look, this guy's been in the league 3 seasons and been to the playoffs 3 times. He's got a 3-3 record so far in the playoffs. That's a lot better than Justin Herbert, and he's
5: no
0: at
5: doubt.
0: $52 million a year. So
5: yeah,
0: he's not going for anything less than $52.
5: But you know how these front offices work. They're going to go, yeah, but were we there because of you or because of Will Anderson, or because of that defense? You know they like to play that game.
0: I know,
5: right?
0: They do.
5: Because it's about your value.
0: Yeah,
5: no,
0: you're right.
5: Doubt.
0: You're right. Yeah. He's the quarterback, though. So I can't see that, but I understand where you're coming from, especially for the last thing we saw from C.J. Stroud was not that great. And it's funny that we're talking about C.J. I actually was talking to John McClain on my local show here in Las Vegas earlier today, and John McClain, one, has been covering the NFL for many, many moons, but he also covers the Houston Texans. So I actually asked him, because I anticipated this conversation, what C.J. Stroud needs to show the Texans in order to get that contract extension.
6: So Well, first of all, what does he need to see from them? What does he need to see from D'Amico Ryans and offensive coordinator Nick Caley and general manager Nick Caserio? They are changing their offensive line again. They brought in two veterans, left guard Wyatt Teller, right tackle Braden Smith. They used first and fourth round picks on guards. One, Keelan Rutledge, first round pick, who's going to play center for the first time. Is that going to be good for Stroud? I don't think so. So they need to do things for him. People want to blame him, and they remember the horrific playoff game against New England, which I blame as much on Nick Caley's play calling, trying to throw right off the bat in the bad weather, and he was awful. But Stroud had played, he's played six playoff games now. He's 3-3. There's not many quarterbacks can say they won a playoff game in each of the last 3 years. If those offensive linemen can run block, if David Montgomery can score touchdowns the way he did in Detroit, which is a big if because he had a great offensive line. And if some of their receivers can stay healthy, like Nico Collins, if Tank Dell can come back, then that offense should be a lot better. They don't need him to be Superman like Lamar Jackson or Josh Allen. They need him to just be good. He doesn't have to be great because they have a great defense, a Super Bowl caliber winning defense, but the offense is very suspect.
5: And I agree with everything John just said. And if I'm the GM, I'm going, yeah, I'm not going to pay you what great quarterbacks make. I'll pay you what good quarterbacks make. You know, there's that difference. If the team feels like, yeah, we can go places, but it won't be because of you. We just need you not to mess it up. That's when they start to go, ah, yeah, I know you want this much, but we don't see it that way. And negotiations are a dirty game, but that's the game that you play when you're in the NFL.
0: Yeah, I agree. But one of the things is, you know, Brock Purdy is making $53 million a year, right? And, yeah. And what was the conversation before Brock Purdy got his deal? What was the big narrative?
5: I mean, it was can they take him to the Super Bowl?
0: Nah, he plays in a Kyle Shanahan system. Anyone can be a good quarterback under Kyle Shanahan's system, and they paid him $53 million a year. So to your point of, well, you know, it's not necessarily because of you, that's why I think that CJ gets nothing less than 52 in his contract extension.
5: I would also argue they owe Brock that money too, from on the front end when he was playing for $5 a game because he was the last, and I'm obviously kidding, right, when he was playing for like nothing. He needed a roommate to live in San Francisco. He was making so little, and he was playing great and winning games. So I think part of that is we owe it to him because he saved their jobs. If it wasn't for Brock Purdy, there's no John Lynch or Kyle Shanahan still with the 49ers. And I don't know right now if CJ has saved anybody's job.
0: What job has Justin Herbert saved?
5: Oh, nobody. I'm not a fan of Justin Herbert. No, I'm not. You know, right,
0: so we're on the same page. My point is $52.5 million is what Justin Herbert's making.
5: Right.
0: That's why C.J. Stroud has way more success than Herbert does in the playoffs. That's why, again, he doesn't make any less than $52 million.
5: For sure. I'm with you, and I'm not saying he should make less than $52. I'm looking at it from what I believe that front office for the Texans, who are they're always trying to save money, right? Unless you're that guy. Like, if they – it's as simple as this. If they believed in him, he would have got paid already. If they believed he was the guy to take them to the Super Bowl, you don't shortchange and haggle over a guy that you believe is the one. We haven't seen that. They didn't do it with Burrow. To your point, they didn't do it with Justin Herbert. If a team believes in you, they have no problem breaking you off. The Browns never had to haggle over Myles Garrett's money, you know, because we believe in you.
0: The 49ers did it with Brock Purdy. The Cowboys did it with Dak Prescott. They drug their feet on it, right? I mean,
5: sure, and it cost them money.
0: Yeah, yeah, yeah. I'm not saying it's not going to cost the Texans money. I'm not saying it's not good business to do it early. I'm just saying we've seen instances where teams have decided to drag their feet. And honestly, the Dolphins drug their feet on Tua, and maybe they should have drug them a little bit longer.
5: Yeah, even if they did drag, I think they drug them until they believed, because I'm a firm believer. If you have, like Pat Mahomes, you just pay Pat. You don't go, well, we got to see, or let's wait, or we got to have the right number. You go out, we are so fortunate to have you as a quarterback. This is the market where you've, okay, yeah. Whoever's the highest, we're going to pay you a dollar more, a million more, whatever it is. And if a team doesn't act that way, they kind of believe in you.
0: Well, how much do the Packers believe in Jordan Love, who makes $55 million a year?
5: I mean, they showed him the money, so they believe in him. Now, they might
0: they
5: not.
0: They drug their feet on that one, too, though.
5: Sure, but they end up paying him. So they believed in him.
0: And that's what I think. I think they're going to end up paying CJ, too, right? He's only going into year four. It's not. I mean, he does have a fifth-year option. So, I mean, even Jalen Hurts got paid, and he seems like nobody outside of Philadelphia believes in him.
5: Yeah, that is
0: I mean,
5: that's
0: you know, he finally
5: and
0: got
5: those
0: paid.
5: And those fans won't believe in him if he makes one mistake.
0: Oh, they'll no, he's going to throw an interception. Yeah. They're going to try to get him on the first thing smoking out of there.
5: Yeah, so I'll even rephrase it. If I ran a team and I believed in the quarterback, I'm not playing around. I'm signing that guy. You know why? Because you want the dude to be happy.
0: For sure.
5: If you believe this guy can take you to a Super Bowl, then don't make any hard feelings because you know guys remember that. Oh, man, they tried to shortchange me. Oh, you didn't believe in me. It just kind of permeates bad feelings amongst each other. So if I was a GM and I believed in a guy, I'd pay him. So when I see front offices hesitating, it sends a message to me that they don't 100% believe in him. Maybe 75, maybe 60, but not 100%.
0: C.J. Stroud has the same stat line as a great Browns quarterback. How about that? He's on the same trajectory as a great Browns quarterback.
5: I just say that
0: kind of joking. Fourth starting quarterback in NFL history to win a playoff game in each of his first three seasons, joining Russell Wilson when he was with the Seahawks, Joe Flacco when he was with the Ravens, and Otto Graham when he was the Browns. So I had to tip the cap to Otto Graham for you.
5: For sure. Man, there was a time when the Browns were like the best football team in the world.
0: Otto Graham was 1946 to 48.
5: Yeah, that's what I'm
7: saying.
5: Those
7: are moments 2, 3, 4, and 5. They are,
5: and you know what? Tara, you're 100% right. You're 100% right. Yeah,
7: I'm still sad your number two moment is a home run in a game they lost anyway.
5: Yeah,
7: still sad about that.
5: Hey, they put out a bobblehead and everything for it, Tara. I just, you know, it is what it is, man.
0: Tough times. You know, they don't last forever, right?
5: Yeah.
0: You know, they eventually those tough times will move on.
5: Tough times make strong men, right? So here we're super strong.
0: I'm glad you got the cliches, right? And it's like, wait, hold on, what did they tell me? Oh, yeah, tough times make strong men. That's right. That's right. That's how we feeling around here. Hey, it's tough times, but we're strong men for it.
5: Yeah, you know, there's another piece of that. That's why I left it off. It's strong man make weak man, you know, because they don't want them to have to go through what they went through. Look, everybody need this smoke.
0: Emmett, that is the definition of Emmett being on one this evening here on game night. I brought up LeBron James being a GM, and Emmett ain't been the same since.
5: I'm ready to go. I'm going to tell you, I'm turned up now. I was sleepy. I ain't sleepy no more.
0: I know, that's right.
5: I done took my hoodie off. I'm ready to go.
0: Hey, man, Emmett, you up there sweating like you just walked into a court of law, man.
5: Right. Facts.
0: That is awesome. He's Emmett Golden. I'm Q Myers. It's game night here on ESPN Radio. We will show love to the ones that deserve it. 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

0: comes this time of evening when we show love to the ones that deserve it, ones that have big time performances in whatever respective sport that they play, and we do it like this.
1: All the way up on game night.
2: Nothing can stop me. I'm all the way up.
0: Major League Baseball action. That is the version of All the Way Up that you're going to get this evening. The Dodgers, the Phillies. This one ended in a bizarre way.
3: Marsh squibs it to third. Muncy in the glove. And Crawford's caught between third and home. The throw to Rushing. He runs down the line. Pumps a throw. Gives it to Betts. Crawford is tagged. Runner between second and third. Realmuto. He's caught up the bag. He's out at second. And the ball game is over. That's a win for L.A.
4: And thank you for some terrible base running.
2: 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I'm all the way up.
5: AM 570 LA Sports on the call there. He's right. We were, before the show started, I lost my mind at the terrible base running from the Phillies. Dodgers get the win 2-1.
0: I just asked you last night, what's the worst way to lose a game?
5: Bet.
0: And we talked about walking a batter in to win the game, and it was a hit batter on top of that. I think I have just been outdone, and that play that happened last night has been outdone by the play that happened tonight in this Dodgers-Phillies game that we just heard that great call on AM 570 LA Sports. And thank you to some terrible base running. That was fantastic. That needs to be a drop. That's all I'm saying. Showing love to the ones that deserve it here on Game Night on ESPN Radio and the all-new ESPN app. The Gardos, the Twins. How did this one play out?
6: The 1-2 delivery, swung on, hit a high drive deep right toward the corner. Watson's in the corner. He jumps and he... Did he make it? He made the catch! Oh, what a play by Watson! He slammed into the sidewall on a dead sprint and leap and somehow made the catch! Ball game!
0: That's
5: right,
0: that, dude.
5: WTAM 1100 on the call. Shout out to Tom Hamilton, the GOAT right there when it comes
0: fantastic
5: to...
0: Fantastic call.
5: Yes, yeah. Great call. Gardos 5, Twins 2.
0: There it is. Great. Man, look, the way that a couple of these games have ended already, I mean, just, you can't really ask for too much more. No. Obviously, the Dodgers and the Phillies, that was bizarre. That shouldn't happen. But that ending right there from Khalil Watson making that catch in the corner, that's, I mean, what more do you want?
5: Right.
0: Yeah,
5: it gets talk about no better than that.
0: Given all the effort in the world, the Guardians are 7-2 in their past 9 games now after a 4-game losing streak. And so, that I'll take that, that kind of ending, that kind of effort there on the Cleveland side of things. The Cubs, the Tigers, Pete Crow Armstrong.
7: 3-2 pitch. Line drive, base hit to right. Swanson goes to third. He's going to try to score. Here comes the throw to the plate. It is not in time. Pete goes to second base. Cubs lead 7-0.
2: Nothing can stop me. I'm all the way up.
5: That highlight courtesy of Cubs Radio Network. The Cubs 11, the Tigers 2.
0: And this one was over in the first inning.
5: Yes.
0: The Cubs led 6-0 after one. One of three teams, the Rangers and the Phillies, to score 6-plus runs in the first inning twice this season. And again, you go and look at the final score, 11-2. This one was in the books after one. The Cubs' first 7 batters of the game, they reached base safely. Their longest streak to start a game since 2009, first 8 at the Pirates. How do you feel? You were a pitcher, Emmett. How would you feel if you start a game, you come out, you're feeling good, you're looking good, jersey's all looking clean, you know, you feel, here we go, we're going to have a great day at the ballpark. Boom, reach base. First 7 batters of the game, and you look up, it's 6-0 before you know what to do with yourself.
5: It's deflating to understate it greatly, and it's just like, at that point, you just look at the dugout and go, come on, man, come get me. You know I ain't got nothing tonight. Like, why are you messing around?
0: Like they check themselves out of a game in basketball and football. Hey,
5: your helmet.
0: When I need a sub, coach. Coach!
5: Dog, come on and get me. The problem is you have to get someone warmed up.
0: Right.
5: And it takes a while, so, man, it's tough. You just hope somebody hits a ball at a player.
0: Showing love to the ones that deserve it here on Game Night on ESPN Radio and the ESPN app. Speaking of runs scored, the Rays and the Blue Jays. The Rays scored again, I think.
8: 1-2. Swinging a ball driven. Deep in the air to left. Way back straw. Toward the track. To the wall. Leaping. It's gone! For the second straight game, Nick Fortes has homered. It's his fourth of the year, and it's now a rout. The Rays lead 8-0 in the fifth.
2: Nothing can stop me. I'm all the way up.
5: 620 WDAE on the call there. Another blowout. Rays 12, Blue Jays 2.
0: First game with 10-plus runs and 20-plus hits since July 12, 2019 at Baltimore. The Rays have 34 hits over the last two games. They're most over a two-game span since 2023. They pulled out the whooping stick on the Blue Jays. How about the Padres and the Braves? What did Manny Machado do?
3: 3-0, Manny launches it deep to left field. Dubon back towards the corner. He's looking up. This one going to go over the bullpen for Manuel. His 21st of the year. And for the second consecutive night, Manny leaves the building. It's 5-2 here in the fifth.
2: Nothing can stop me. I'm all the way up.
5: 97.3, the fan on the call right there. The Padres get the 6-3 victory over the Braves.
0: Manny Machado was doing his thing, home run in consecutive games for the first time this season, and the Padres get that dub, as you mentioned, 8-3. The Astros and the Marlins in the bottom of the fifth. This is what happened.
3: First pitch, breaking ball, and that's hit high in the air and deep to left field, and you can kiss that one goodbye. Off the community leader's side, three-run home run, Isak Paredes, and a 5-1 lead for the Astros.
2: Nothing can stop me. I'm all the way up.
5: KBME 790 AM right there on the call. The Astros down the Marlins 5-3 tonight.
0: Man, there was a lot of dominating performances at the plate this evening, right? A lot of runs scored in Major League Baseball as we show that love here on Game Night on ESPN Radio. Speaking of a lot of runs scored, the Rangers and the White Sox. If you're a Chicago fan, close your ears.
9: And he continues to do well against lefties as he lobs this one toward the left field corner. Antonacci back to his right. He leaps, and he can't get it. It's just beyond his reach. Over the wall, opposite field home run for Brandon Nimmo, his 10th of the year, and the Rangers lead it 2-0.
2: Nothing can stop me. I'm all the way up.
5: 105.3, the fan on the call. White Sox get blanked tonight, 10-0 by the Rangers.
0: Man, the White Sox, they've been doing a lot of winning, right? I mean, they're one of the really good stories of the season, but they had nothing for the Rangers on this evening. How about the Mets and the Brew Crew? The Brew Crew's been another one of those teams that are really hot. Tonight, not so much.
10: 2-1 to Young. Hit high in the air to right, pretty deep. Lara back, slowing down onto the track, looks up, this one is gone, into the bullpen, Jared Young with his seventh home run of the year, and it's the Mets who are first on the board with a home run of their own, 1-0 New York in the top of the second.
2: Nothing can stop me, I'm all the way up.
5: 880 ESPN New York right there. Mets 4, Brewers 0.
0: That solo home run's all they needed. All they needed was that one run, right? And they got it done. They blanked the Brew Crew 4-0. It's the Mets' fifth shutout this season, first since June 30th at the Blue Jays. But as you mentioned, before we even got into that highlight, man, the Mets just aren't very good.
5: No.
0: They got the dub tonight, right? So we give them credit for that.
5: Right.
0: But yeah.
5: Not a billion-dollar roster. And you're the worst.
0: That's a terrible GM. Whoever put together that billion-dollar roster is a terrible GM. That's what we've learned over the course of this evening. GMs, we need to talk about GMs more often. Football GMs, Major League Baseball GMs, college GMs.
11: LeBron
0: GMs, whatever you want to call it. We need to just talk about GMs in general. He's Emmett Golden. I'm Q Myers. 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

0: SportsCenter all night. The Dodgers and Phillies continue their series in Philly.
1: Hill on his horse on the warning track at the wall. Goodbye, Max Muncy.
0: The Brewers try to win their fifth in a row against the Mets.
2: Benz chops one right side. Long run for Turan. Can't get there. It's into right field for a hit. Two runs will score.
0: We have the latest from day two of SEC Media Days.
3: We've had a great all season so far. We put a lot of sweat in the bucket. We've connected a lot. I'm excited. We've had a great summer so far. We're about to go into fall camp, so we're going to lead into that.
0: Plus, LeBron watch continues as he gets closer to making his decision.
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5: 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Media Days rolls on in Tampa. The latest from NFL training camps and LeBron watch now at fever pitch. We start on the diamond, though, in the birthplace of America. Dodgers in town to face the Phillies. Philly used five home runs to take game one on Monday night. Dodgers hoping to force a rubber match here. Lost five of their last seven, trying to avoid three straight. First time as underdogs in back-to-back games this season. But a big lead in the NL West in just a game and a half behind Tampa Bay for the best record in baseball. Philly continues its chase of Atlanta in the NL East. Back three games right now coming into Tuesday. Needing to collect more dubs, though. Zach Wheeler on the mound for Philly facing Max Muncy in the fifth.
1: First pitch, flies it to straightaway center field. Hill on his horse, on the warning track, at the wall. Goodbye, Max Muncy, into the trees in center field to flip the scoreboard. Home run number 19 for Muncy, his second on this road trip, and it's 2-1 L.A.
5: AM 570 L.A. Sports, that was Muncy's 228th home run as a Dodger. Tied for fifth on the franchise's all-time home run list was his second in the last five games. Dodgers held tight to the one-run lead. Wheeler was wheeling and dealing on the mound for Philly, though, despite little offensive help, racking up the strikeouts.
6: 1-2 pitch, swing and a miss, he got him. Another strikeout for Zach Wheeler, number 9 on the night, and it's the first out here in the seventh.
5: Sports Radio 94 WIP. Wheeler finished his night with seven innings of two-run ball, surrendered five hits, and the nine Ks. The bats just didn't arrive, though, for the Phillies, and yet there was still a chance in the ninth. A strange series of events followed with some head-scratching decisions.
6: Swung on and hit up the third base line, and now they've got Crawford caught in a rundown. He's dancing. They'll get JT to third, and now they're running him back to, and now JT is running back to second, and he is going to be thrown out at second. A double play.
7: Are you kidding me?
6: As they tag Crawford, and then they get JT trying to get back to second. He should have just stayed on third base. Allowed them to tag Crawford. Instead, he tried to get back to second. Crawford tagged out. Realmuto tagged out. All game over.
5: And with that, Philly's streak of six straight wins when Wheeler starts is no more. Kyle Schwarber 0 for 4 tonight. 22-game reaching base streak snapped. Bryce Harper 1 for 4 tonight. Couldn't get into a rhythm. Philly's skipper Don Mattingly on the bananas sequence of events that ended the game.
8: I think for the most part, I don't know what JT was thinking there, honestly, because he got the third. It's really what you, with contact on, you're just hoping Cross stays in it long enough to get Marsh to second, and you end up in the same spot. I'm not quite sure what he's thinking. I don't know if he thought that Craw was going to get back or they were going to let him get back, but something we'll talk about.
9: Is Crawford going on contact regardless of where it's hit?
8: Yeah.
9: Do you think he hesitated a little bit, got confused because it was Schwarber right at third?
8: I didn't see that. I didn't really see the hesitation. I don't think it would. He's not going to. Obviously, we're gambling, not really gambling, but we're taking a shot that pretty much anywhere but there. And if he gets in a rundown, if he stays in a rundown just long enough, then we get Marsh to second.
5: So Skipper clearly not happy there with the team's decision-making. Dodgers win this one 2-1, and it belonged to L.A. Max Muncy, the bright spot for the Dodgers, secures the win with his two-run shot in the fifth. And the rubber match here set for later tonight, first pitch 6:40 p.m. at Citizens Bank Park. Mets-Brewers trying to pad their lead in the NL Central. They've won four straight overall and four straight against the Mets, including Game 1 of this series on Monday night. Mets watching the pieces fall apart all around them. Fourth worst record in the league, staring at a potential loss number 60 on just July 21st. Is it too soon to play for pride? The wins need to pile up in a hurry. If not, we jump to the second.
7: 2-1 to Young. Hit high in the air to right, pretty deep. Lara back, slowing down onto the track, looks up. This one is gone. Into the bullpen. Jared Young with his seventh home run of the year. And it's the Mets who are first on the board with a home run of their own. 1-0 New York in the top of the second.
5: 880 ESPN New York, a few scoreless frames, and now we're in the fifth.
7: 1-0. Benz chops one right side. Long run for Turan. Can't get there. It's into right field for a hit. Two runs will score. Throw to first. Benz goes to second. The throw to second goes into left field. Benz stops where he is as Churio backs up the play and fires in. After all that chaos, two runs score. The Mets have a 3-0 lead in the fifth.
5: And New York moved one more across in the eighth, and the Mets find a way to quiet Milwaukee's bats and win this one 4-0. For the Mets, their fifth shutout this season, first since June 30th at the Blue Jays. Zach Thornton, first career win on the hill. Fourth Mets rookie in the last 20 seasons with consecutive scoreless starts. He's also the second rookie in Mets history with back-to-back starts with zero runs allowed and three or fewer hits. For the Brewers, four-game win streak snapped, shutout for the fourth time this season, first time in a month and a half. Quick turnaround for these two. Game 3 of the series coming at you later this afternoon at 2:10 Eastern Time in Milwaukee. Orioles-Red Sox postponed tonight, but how about the Sox? Hottest team in baseball. Grabbed win number 14 in a row last night. Second longest win streak in franchise history. 15 in a row in sight. Trying to tie the longest streak in history from back in 1946. How about this? This streak started with the Sox 11 games under 500. Fast forward to July 21st, and the basement dwellers have risen to the second floor. The sure-handed sellers at the trade deadline might now be the buyers. ESPN's Jeff Passan with more.
10: It's a little weird. We thought that Aroldis Chapman was going to be traded. You know, maybe Sonny Gray goes, Wilson Contreras, Garrett Whitlock, all kinds of different possibilities when the Red Sox were in the basement of the American League East. And now they're a playoff team all of a sudden. They still could use some offense, even though Caleb Durbin has come on, even though Wilson Contreras has been great all season long. And one area of target could be shortstop. Now, Trevor Story still has a couple of years left on his contract, but it's not a long-term deal, and a guy like Zach Neto from the Los Angeles Angels seems to be a perfect fit. He can hit, he can field. CJ Abrams with the Washington Nationals, another possibility, though the Nationals are probably going to wait a little while before they deal Abrams. Regardless, the Red Sox could use another bat. They're starting pitching, though, doing this without Garrett Crochet, having their bullpen be as solid as it's been. One of the remarkable turnaround stories we've seen in baseball in a long time.
5: So the Red Hot, Red Sox, and Baltimore will play two later today. Game 1 at 1:35 p.m. Eastern at Fenway. The final game in the series, as scheduled, at 7:10 p.m. SportsCenter All Night, ESPN Radio.
11: Commissioner Greg Sankey talked about the Protect College Sports Act. The league is not on board with the proposal as it stands. He was asked if the conference had thought about breaking away.
12: Oh, it's very real. And this is something that has been going on for months because SEC presidents and chancellors have been talking about this since about February.
13: Sometimes it's a total bluff and you get your bluff called or you don't and you get your way. I don't think this is a bluff.
14: There has to be guardrails, and right now there are no guardrails.
5: College football's talking season in full swing, and that's certainly a topic. The buzz is buzzing in Tampa this week with the spotlight on SEC Media Days. Commissioner Greg Sankey got it started with a bang on Monday, admitting talks of the SEC breaking away are, quote, very real. Coaches are taking their turns at the mic, hyping up their seasons. Today it was Georgia head coach Kirby Smart among them. Georgia's head dog shared his thoughts on the commission's comments.
15: Yeah, I've actually been saying that for a long time to our president and our administrators that, you know, my frustration is I sit in a meeting, and so many times I sit in a meeting, and I learned this, I think, 11 years ago, my first SEC head coaches meeting. I had a coach tell me, we will not get anything done in these meetings because we don't have any power or any control. We sit and say what we want, but that doesn't necessarily come to fruition. So I've learned that, you know, until we get governance and we have someone that actually has the power to make decisions, or we can make decisions within our own community, we're not going to have much control. And that's unfortunate, but that's where we sit right now. And if that's the best alternative to get everybody playing by the same rules, then I would want to do that.
5: Well, Smart certainly gets a say. Longest tenured head coach in the SEC, having been at Georgia since 2016. More on SEC secession later. As for the dogs on the field this year, they're again the favorite to win the SEC. Edging out Texas right now is perceived top two in the league. Can Georgia hang yet another banner at the Buttsmere Building in Athens, though? Coach Smart on how they'll get it done.
16: What is the blueprint for your team to win the SEC this year?
15: Well, it's every year. It's going to be run the ball and stop the run. And people want to talk about NIL and transfers and portals and expansions and nine-game playoffs. And at the end of the day, guys, it's about who plays football the best. And we pride ourselves on coaching hard, playing physical. And that's how you beat people in the SEC. You've got to be able to run the ball and stop the run.
5: Run the ball? Stop the run. Sounds pretty simple, doesn't it? If only it were that easy. As for expectations, it's simple. For Georgia, make a run in the CFP. One and done's the last 2 years in the quarterfinals. Georgia fans expect more. Georgia's players expect more. And they're pumped at the opportunity in front of them. Starting quarterback Gunnar Stockton had this to say on Tuesday as the team gears up for fall camp.
17: Yeah, it's been a great offseason. I think the biggest part is just the excitement we all have for this year. Last year, it definitely didn't end up the way we wanted it. But, you know, we came off an SEC win in the championship, but definitely didn't end up where we wanted. But, you know, we've had a great offseason so far. We've put a lot of sweat in the bucket, and we've connected a lot. And I'm excited. We've had a great summer so far. We're about to go into fall camp, so we're going to lead into that.
5: And they do so with a roster that is loaded with young players and experienced players, dogs with the eighth most returning production in FBS. Can they make a run? Georgia opens the season week one, September 5th, against Tennessee State between the hedges. SportsCenter All Night, ESPN Radio.
11: Every odyssey has a final chapter. Is LeBron finally going to write his this week?
18: Rich Paul made it clear to me that the choice is LeBron James's right now. There's no timetable on a choice as of yet, but we know the teams.
19: I believe he knows exactly where he's going. He just wanted to wait until the World Cup was over before he tells anybody.
20: Rich Paul, LeBron James, they control the information, and my understanding, they're not giving too much to anyone right now.
21: I think he's earned the right not to be rushed. You know, just have to be patient with him. I wish I did know. I don't know.
5: And patience is key as LeBron watch rolls on into a new day. We are where we've been, down to four, with all eyes on LeBron and where the superstar takes his talents next. Says it's not about the money. Guys earn max money every season since 2014. Says it's not about the rings. He's got four of those. LeBron's agent, Rich Paul, joined the Pat McAfee Show on Tuesday and said LeBron will not be rushed into a decision.
21: I think he's earned the right not to be rushed. And so it's not a thing where you're toying with people's emotions or trying to make it about anything more than the fact that, hey, this man has a very important layered decision to make across business, across family, across basketball. And, you know, basketball is the business, obviously. But, you know, just have to be patient with him. I don't know, Pat. I wish I did know. I don't know.
5: And he indeed appears to be taking his time, to this point at least. Michelle Smallman, on Unsportsmanlike, had her own way of putting it when it comes to the, well, strategy.
22: I have to believe that there was always a plan, and that he, Rich Paul, and whoever is in the small circle of people in the know just knew that they were going to have to weather this, everyone being annoyed, quite frankly, at the delay and the indecision. But they know when this is going to happen, and they're just biding their time. It's almost as if he's enjoying this because he knows we're all chomping at the bit for this information. And it's like he knows that there's an internal countdown in his head being like, okay, just wait. It's going to happen here. And I think once he makes that decision, it will become abundantly clear why he waited till that point.
5: Fair point. We've been here before with LeBron. We all remember the decision back in 2010. And to no surprise, teams are still calling, trying to get their name in the mix past the 11th hour. ESPN's Randy Scott says, hey guys, you might have done enough.
2: He said there's been several people to call from the teams who are on the short list, Golden State, Philadelphia, Miami, Cleveland, who have said, hey, Rich, is there anything more we should be doing? Anything we could be doing? And my answer is no. We don't need you to go above and beyond about anything. We understand it. It's clear. All the messages have been sent. And that's kind of it. It's like there are teams right now who are like, do we call her? Do we call LeBron? What do we do? Have we done enough? Are other teams calling? If other teams are calling, should we be calling? Like the psychological warfare right now.
3: Yeah.
2: But Rich Paul says, hey, no more bids. You know what I mean? If you've ever bought a house, bought a car, real estate, whatever, it's like best and final. This is where we're at.
5: That's a good take. So best and finals are on the table. And they say patience is a virtue and age is wisdom. Well, LeBron turns 42 on December 30th. If he plays at least one game on or after that date, he will be just the eighth player to do so at age 42 all time. So, we wait. Is it home to Cleveland? Taking his talents back to South Beach? Maybe east to Philly? What about up the Golden Coast to Golden State? We shall find out. ESPN Radio will have you covered with the latest. And we got the buzz from NFL training camps. That's next. SportsCenter All Night continues. It's ESPN Radio.
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4: A walk-off homer in the bottom of the 14th inning. 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
0: From opening day.
4: To left field. See you later. Mike Trout, how's that to start the season?
0: To the All-Star game.
4: Oh, my goodness. He crushed it. Giancarlo Stanton and the American League with one swing has tied it up.
28: 457-foot home run. How much fun was that?
29: That was amazing.
0: Plus, every game of Major League Baseball's postseason.
4: Judge back some more. Leaping and he caught it. Out of here. Mookie Betts. Shohei.
0: Until a champion is crowned at the World Series.
4: And the Dodgers have won it! Repeat champions for the first time in baseball in 25 years. The Dodgers are World Series champs.
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1: 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Chris Burnett with you here on SportsCenter All Night. July is for beach time, barbecues, and NFL training camp. SEC Media Days isn't providing the only news coming out of Tampa this week. Buccaneers QB Baker Mayfield enters the final year of his contract, and he's been open about his expectations on the timing of an extension. Our own Adam Schefter joined the Pat McAfee Show Tuesday to share what seems to be some quiet confidence that they'll get there.
2: Baker Mayfield said that he wants the deal done by the time training camp starts, or he's essentially tabling negotiations as he enters the last year of his contract. But I guess what I would say to that is that, like I said, Tampa's history has been to do deals during camp, not at the start of camp. And I think it's going to be easy for the Buccaneers and Baker to say at that point in time, we started talking, we're going to continue talking, and we're going to continue to try to get this done. And I think that they figure out a way to get it done because both sides want to make it happen. It shouldn't be a difficult deal to do. Think about $50 million a year. That's my projection for where a potential Baker Mayfield deal could come in. Maybe not as much as he wants, maybe more than the Bucs would be wanting to pay. But there's a compromise in there for both sides that I think would like to work out a deal.
1: And getting that settled prior to the start of the season would go a long way toward Mayfield getting comfortable and focused strictly on football. Tampa, the early favorite to win the NFC South, according to DraftKings Sportsbook, a slight edge over the Saints. Bucs open the season at Cincinnati week one. And speaking of quarterbacks, there's a battle for QB1 in Minnesota. J.J. McCarthy and Kyler Murray will duke it out in camp to see who wins the job. Star wide receiver Justin Jefferson weighed in recently on the competition and his own expectations for the guy under center.
3: Well, I feel like it's going to be a great, you know, competition battle. I feel like it's going to be great, one, for J.J. to get that, you know, competition in that room, for him to, you know, have to step up his game a little bit and have to just, you know, be that dog and have to come to training camp every single day with that on his mind that, you know, pretty much treating training camp like a game every single day. Just coming in and trying to make the most plays as possible, making the right reads, being that leader that we need him to be. And for K1, it's just all about coming in and being that leader that we expect him to be. Obviously, with the things that he already have done already in the league, you know, we know he's a playmaker. It's just all about coming to this team with that leadership role that we really need to fill in. And I feel like it's just going to be a great battle all in all. I'm excited to see, you know, just the guys flying around and feeling the energy of those two guys going at it all training camp.
1: And go at it they will. Both guys have areas they can improve from last season, that's for sure. Both need to demonstrate command of the offense more so than a year ago in their respective systems. But only one can step under center on the first play, week one against the Packers. So stay tuned for more as camp gets underway. SportsCenter All Night, ESPN Radio, back to the diamond. Rays, Blue Jays, different stories for these two of late. Rays hold the best record in the American League, game and a half ahead of the Yankees. Blue Jays coming in near the bottom of the league, hoping to just stay alive in the wild card race, but need to improve. Rays wasting no time getting on the board here, though. Top of the first.
4: 0-1. Swinging a drive on the line toward right, over and in is Lucas. Can't get it. Drops in, base hit. Two runs are going to score. Caminero in. Mullins behind him. Flair single the other way for Johnny DeLuca. And just like that, the Rays have put together a crooked number in the first, all with two out. They lead 2-0.
1: 620 WDAE. So Tampa strikes first. We stay in the same frame.
4: Swinging a ball looped in the air, back of second, it drops, base hit. Rounding third, waved home Johnny DeLuca, he scores without a throw. Chandler Simpson comes through, a single to right center field, and the Rays have three in the first and lead 3-0.
5: And you're starting to hear the boo birds come out already, Neil. This is the first inning.
1: So the Rays off and running, carry a 5-0 lead into the fifth.
4: 1-2. Swinging a ball driven, deep in the air to left, way back straw, toward the track, to the wall, leaping, it's gone! For the second straight game, Nick Fortes has homered. It's his fourth of the year, and it's now a rout. The Rays lead 8-0 in the fifth.
1: And it ties a career high 4 RBI for him, and he's now homered in back-to-back games for the first time since 2022. Blue Jays managed to move two across in the sixth, but that was it. Tampa piles it on in the ninth and wins this one 12-2 with 21 hits. Padres Braves. Braves seeking first three-game win streak since early June. Tough sledding for Atlanta recently, though. Trying

0: homered in consecutive games for the first time this season, and just when you thought that was enough, it's 6-2 Padres in the eighth, and Tatis Jr. says, "I got a little left," a two-run blast to make it 8-3, and that would be the final score. San Diego wins it. The rubber match here tomorrow night at 7:15 p.m. Eastern time. Nationals, Rockies from Denver, Colorado steals at 8-7. Back to the city of brotherly love. That's next. SportsCenter All Night continues. It's ESPN Radio.
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1: Tuesday night's highly anticipated Orioles-Red Sox game had to be postponed due to weather. That means Boston's bid for a franchise-tying 15th straight win is on hold for at least one more day as the streak stays at 14 entering Wednesday. Sox go for 15 at Fenway at 1:35 p.m. Eastern

0: time. The Houston Astros beat the Miami Marlins 5-3 on Tuesday, but it was the Marlins with the play of the night, turning the league's first triple play of the season. It was the second in Marlins history and their first since 2002. And Max Muncy hit a two-run homer. Justin Robleski pitched into the seventh inning, and the Los Angeles Dodgers beat Zach Wheeler and the Philadelphia Phillies 2-1 on Tuesday night.
1: Marsh squibs it to third. Muncy in the glove, and Crawford's caught between third and home. The throw to Rushing. He runs down the line, pumps a throw, gives it to Betts. Crawford is tagged. Runner between second and third. Realmuto, he's caught up the bag. He's out at second, and the ball game is over. That's a win for L.A.
2: And thank you for some terrible base running.
0: 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I'm Chris Burnett. The final call there from Dodgers-Phillies. Some head-scratching decisions from the Phillies. Zach Wheeler was lights out, though, for much of this game. Racked up 9 strikeouts, but didn't get the offensive support he needed. He ended his night throwing 7 innings of 2-run ball. Kyle Schwarber, 0-4. Bryce Harper, 1-4. One bright spot for Philly in addition to Wheeler, though, Alec Baum went 3-4 with an RBI. Not much better on the other side. Shohei Ohtani went 1-4 at the plate with 2 strikeouts. Freddie Freeman, 1-4. And Mookie Betts, 0-3. Dodgers pitcher Tanner Scott recorded the final 5 outs, gets the save, and had this to say after the game.
3: Tanner, there was so much that happened with how this game ended. Can you just tell me what you were experiencing with watching the double play, just from your positioning on the mound?
4: I knew Crawford was fast, and Muncy got the ball to Rushing, and then Rushing had to get it to Mookie, and then next thing you know, I see JT going back, and I don't know. Mookie made a hell of a play.
3: When you think about just, you're obviously coming into the game a situation where you're likely going to need to get the 5 outs. How do you just manage yourself personally in a moment like that?
4: One pitch at a time. Just one pitch at a time. I mean, you can't look into the future. I mean, you got to be present.
3: Obviously, this game started out, we knew it was going to be a pitcher's duel. When you have a teammate like Justin Robleski, what is it like watching him go toe-to-toe with Zach Wheeler?
4: I mean, he was just competing. I mean, he's been great all year. So, I mean, it's just fun to watch. I mean, it was definitely a pitcher's game, and I'm glad we came out on top.
0: And Dodgers skipper Dave Roberts added his own thoughts on getting back in the win column.
5: Long season, you got to find a way to win baseball games and not try to give them away. And certainly when you're that was playoff environment. You know, I think that you can tell how bad we wanted it, how bad they wanted it. And so you got two heavyweight teams going toe to toe, and we didn't give anything away. So I was really, really proud of the way we competed tonight.
0: Don't miss the rubber match in this one, set for Wednesday night. Eric Lauer and Aaron Nola going head-to-head on the mound. First pitch, 6:40 p.m. Eastern time at Citizens Bank Park. Chris Burnett with you here on SportsCenter All Night. We'll stick with baseball. Tigers-Cubs, two teams with the arrow currently up and to the right. Cubs have not lost a series since losing 2-3 versus the Cardinals on July 4th weekend. And don't look now, but all of a sudden, Tigers are playing good ball and winning more than they're losing, including game one last night in this series. Chicago wasted no time, though, bottom of the first.
1: 2-2 on Kelly. Runners lead at every station. And the pitch on the way. Ground ball right side. That's going to be a base hit. One run is in. Two runs are going to score. Going to third on the play is Bregman. It's a two-run single for Carson Kelly. And the Cubs lead 2-0.
0: The call from Cubs Radio Network, Chicago piled up 6 runs in the first to jump out to a commanding lead. Just one of 3 teams to score 6-plus runs in the first inning twice this season. Cubs weren't done yet and wanted to keep the party going.
1: 3-2 pitch. Line drive, base hit to right. Swanson goes to third. He's going to try to score. Here comes the throw to the plate. It is not in time. Pete goes to second base. Cubs lead 7-0.
0: A couple more 2-run innings, and the Cubs mauled the Tigers 11-2. For the Tigers, they're 3-4 in their last 7 games after going 9-1, including 6 straight wins from June 29th to July 10th. The Cubs' first 7 batters of the game reached base safely, their longest streak to start a game since 2009. Catch Game 3 Wednesday night in this series at 8 p.m. Eastern time on ESPN. White Sox-Rangers, the division-leading White Sox, Rangers trying to stay relevant in the wild card race. Got off to the right start to do so, though, in the first.
6: And he continues to do well against lefties as he lobs this one toward the left field corner. Antonacci back to his right. He leaps, and he can't get it. It's just beyond his reach. Over the wall. Opposite field home run for Brandon Nimmo, his 10th of the year. And the Rangers lead it 2-0.
0: 105.3 The Fan. Texas didn't let up. Rangers carried a 5-0 lead into the bottom of the fifth.
6: Schultz kicks and fires, and that ball is hit back up the middle. Acuna leaps, can't get it. It is just beyond his reach. Coming in to score is Osuna. Foscue stops at second. RBI single for Nicky Lopez, and a 5-0 Texas lead.
0: And apparently everything's bigger in Texas, including the scoreboard. Rangers put on a show to win it 10-0. 10 runs on 18 hits. Tied a season high in runs and set a season high with hits. The Rangers, it's their third 10-0 shutout win this season. First time the Rangers have had three shutout wins by 10 or more in a single season in franchise history. The White Sox, second 10-run shutout loss of the season. They're the only team with multiple such losses this year. Marlins, Astros. Marlins have dropped 7 straight, longest streak in the league, trying to get into the win column again. Astros broke a streak of their own Monday night, winning game one here in the second.
7: Payoff pitch, and Spence lines it to right fairly deep, racing back as Conine reaches up, can't get it. One hops off the wall. That'll score Wade. Walker goes to third. First big league RBI and first big league extra base hit for Lucas Spence. It's a double, and the Astros lead 2-0.
0: KBME 790 AM. Houston carried a 2-1 lead into the bottom of the fifth.
7: First pitch, breaking ball, and that's it high in the air, and deep to left field, and you can kiss that one goodbye. Off the community leader's side, 3-run home run, Isak Paredes, and a 5-1 lead for the Astros.
0: And that extends his hit streak to 7 games. Not all was lost for Miami. Its defense came to play when it needed it.
8: And the 1-0 pitch, a roller over to third. Triple Jimenez play. Has got that. He throws to second for one, or two, on to first in time for the triple play. Wow! A tailor-made triple play. 5-4-3. Leo Jimenez grabbed it right next to the third base bag. He tapped it with his right foot, fired to second for out number two, and on to first in plenty of time to get Altuve for three.
0: 104.3 WQAM, the first Major League Baseball triple play this season. Second in Marlins history, and again, their first since 0-2. It wouldn't be enough, though, as the offense can't even the score, and Houston wins it 5-3. The Astros have won 2 straight after losing their previous 4 games and 9 of last 10 against the Marlins. For the Marlins, it's an 8-game losing streak. That's good for MLB's longest active streak and their longest skid since a 9-gamer in 2024. Cardinals, Angels. Angels trying to win 3 in a row for the first time since June 12th. Cards need to right the ship after several losses if they want to hold that tie they have right now for the third wild card spot. Most of the damage was done right away in this one in the first.
9: One for his last 19 coming into the action. His season average is now 204, and here's one that he swings at, and that's going to drop down that left field corner. This is going to drive in one, maybe two. Also trying to come in is Schanuel, that throws offline, and he will score all the way from first base. And Soler does deliver, and the Angels are on top, 2-0.
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7: And the next pitch, this is ripped and hit deep out into left center field, and you can kiss it goodbye. Boy, oh boy, are the Angels bats hot. That's a 2-run homer by Adell, his 15th home run of the season. The Angels keep adding on here in the bottom of the first. It's 5-0.
0: And that's all that was needed. Angels win it 5-1. Giants, Royals, two teams here that will be shopping at the trade deadline. Both rosters need some help to simply collect some dubs. Quiet night for the most part until the sixth.
10: Swung on, ground ball, base hit left field. Salvi scores, Vinny is held at third, and the Royals regain the lead. And Nick Lofton comes up big in back-to-back games.
0: 96.5 The Fan, and that would do it. Royals win it 3-2. SportsCenter All Night, ESPN Radio, back to SEC Media Days in Tampa. And like we said earlier, Commissioner Sankey let us all know the talk is real for the SEC to potentially break away. They want to see actionable change in the Protect College Sports Act or else. But what goes into that decision? Our Pete Thamel on the Rich Eisen Show.
11: He is certainly calculating, right? That is not a man who does things impromptu, Greg Sankey, as you just intimated, Rich. That is not that. And you can look at it a couple ways. So first of all, just if they are to break away, would the television contract that goes through 2036 allow that, want that? Would the House settlement that everybody signed up for I believe 9 more years, the multi-billion-dollar settlement that really runs college sports right now in a lot of ways that people don't acknowledge, like, can you break out of that and start your own thing? So there are significant headwinds to that idea. Now, there's two paths here, right? There's self-governance, which is a real path, and that's a path I think that's very viable if this bill fails, and the percentages say the bill will fail. And then the other path is like the complete secession, leave the union, if you will. The complications of the leave the union path, I'm not saying it couldn't happen, but I am just saying, boy, there's a lot of it.
0: Sounds like it's at least a plausible outcome, though. No decision today, no decision tomorrow. ESPN Radio has all the updates, though, as this one evolves. Go back to this time a year ago. South Carolina Gamecocks were coming in as everyone's dark horse to make some noise. They had the roster, enough returning production, and a star at QB1. The result? 4 total wins, and it was see you later, Gamecocks. South Carolina was at the podium Tuesday, and so was said QB, Lenoris Sellers. And he offered this on how his team improves following last season.
12: That was just the story of a lot of games last season. We just didn't finish. So just offseason, just with workouts and all that, just finding those ways to finish. So
13: why will y'all be better this year?
12: Because we will find those ways to finish. It's just one or two plays. Like, we got to make those one or two plays. Just a couple plays slipped out of our hands, and we just can't let that happen.
0: Sounds like they need to finish. Gamecocks return an SEC high 76% of production. Sellers needs to improve consistency passing the ball and committing fewer turnovers. The key will be to build some confidence the first few weeks of the season before traveling to Tuscaloosa to face the Tide week 4. It was also Vanderbilt's turn on Tuesday. The Commodores lost their star QB and Heisman finalist Diego Pavia and the swag he brought the team. But thanks to Pavia, the Doors are no longer the Dogs. Well, that and 10 wins. They got people's attention the last few seasons, though, and that's a credit to the program. Don't tell head coach Clark Lee that, though. His preference is to remain an underdog.
14: I think we're still internally the chip on the shoulder underdog that has a lot to prove. There's nothing that we inherit from last season that has to do with any future win. Everything's about the responsibility we have over the program that we have built, but how this team can actually move it forward. And maybe more importantly, how this team can fully express itself over the course of the next 6 months. My hope would be that the program with every year becomes a little more of a thorn in the side to other SEC fan bases.
0: Sure. That chip on the shoulder helped Vandy sign the number one QB in the country. Hometown hero Jared Curtis stole him from Georgia. Can he and the Doors create some early momentum? That's the question. And don't look now, but there's rumbling on the plains. New Auburn head coach Alex Golish brings his high-octane offense and a third of the guys who ran it at South Florida last year to Jordan Hare. Coach Golish at his first SEC Media Days this week on the goal for year one.
15: If we can leave year one and have a foundation of who we are, our identity, proof of concept offensively, defensively, the wins will take care of themselves as long as our identity is what it is. If we are physically and mentally tough, if we are detailed, if we are player-led, if we are connected as a team, if we win in the margins, if we take care of what we have to take care of from a detail standpoint, I love where our talent is. We're plenty talented enough to go win every single game. Year one will be successful if we leave it and we know exactly who we are and we've got proof of concept to continue to build to.
0: Proof of concept? Coach, you bring your starting QB, 5 wide receivers, the backup tight end, several offensive linemen, all from the 9-win USF team in 2025, the same team that went into the swamp and beat the Florida Gators. Question is not can they start fast, it's how fast can they start. Auburn, it's my dark horse in the SEC race this fall. Elsewhere in college football, announced on Monday, Michigan Athletic Director Ward Manuel will step down at the end of the calendar year after more than a decade at the helm. Some confusion remains, though. Why now? Why not? Or why the end of the year? Why not now? It's football season now. It's time for the 2026 season. In other news, enter Kyle Whittingham. It will be his first season inside Schembechler Hall. Dare some even say the savior after all Big Blue has been through in recent years. Thamel again on the new head ball coach.
11: Michigan made an unbelievable hire. Like, Kyle Whittingham is one of the best football coaches in the last generation in college football. He took Utah from the Mountain West with barely a blip to the Pac-12, made them a contender, made them a conference title. He has been one of the most consistently performing football coaches in college football in the last 25 years. Period. End of story. I really feel like there will be a consistency and professionalism at Michigan football that is going to permeate through that program that was perhaps not there in the past few years. So I think it's an unbelievable hire. It's such a good fit in the Big Ten. They've recruited really well. He has a strong front office there, and he's going to maximize the resources. He's a high-end game day coach, right? The guy's coached a ton of high-stakes games. Look, the resources at Michigan that are available right now, there should be a through line to success. And I'd be stunned if Kyle Whittingham doesn't succeed highly there.
0: Whittingham and his Wolverines kick it off against Western Michigan week one before a highly anticipated visit from Oklahoma week two. Michigan currently with the fifth shortest odds to win the Big Ten, according to DraftKings Sportsbook. Not done on the diamond yet. More when SportsCenter All Night continues. It's ESPN Radio.
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1: The Padres beat the Braves, and Fernando Tatis Jr.'s long home run put the game away. 97.3, the Fan has the call.
4: Rengifo runs, and Fernando hits it in the air. Deep to left center field, forget it. Dubon's not even going to turn to watch. A long home run. 474 feet for Fernando Tatis Jr.
0: Number four.
1: In Colorado, Hunter Goodman's 31st home run helped the Rockies beat the Nats. 850 KOA had the call.
5: Payoff pitch. Goodman swings and drives one. Deep to left field. Lyle at the wall. At a room! Number 31 for Hunter Goodman puts the Rockies in front in the bottom of the eighth. It's 8-7.
0: Number three.
1: In Cleveland, Khalil Watson's great catch secured the win for the Guardians. 1100 WTAM has the call.
6: The 1-2 delivery. Swung on, hit a high drive deep right toward the corner. Watson's in the corner.

0: Dodgers beat the Phillies thanks to a crazy double play to end the game. AM 570 LA Sports had the call.
1: Marsh squibs it to third. Muncy in the glove. And Crawford's caught between third and home. The throw to Rushing. He runs down the line. Pumps a throw. Gives it to Betts. Crawford is tagged. Runner between second and third. Realmuto. He's caught up the bag. He's out at second. And the ball game is over. That's a win for LA.
2: Number one.
0: The Marlins lost to the Astros, but they did turn the first triple play in baseball this year. 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
1: And the 1-0 pitch, a roller over to third. Triple Jimenez play. Has got that. He throws to second for one, or two, on to first in time for the triple play. Wow! A tailor-made triple play. 5-4-3.
0: And the Astros get the win, though. They've now won two straight after losing the previous four games and nine of the last 10 against the Marlins. SportsCenter All Night, ESPN Radio, Tuesday Night Baseball officially in the books. Reds Mariners in Seattle. The division-leading Mariners host the struggling Reds in Game 2 of this series. Reds sit 9 games under 500 after Monday night's 7-0 rout at T-Mobile Park. But don't tell Cincy's Chase Burns that. On the bump again tonight, entered having won 10 consecutive decisions, tied for the longest streak in baseball. 11-1 record, 2.54 ERA this season. He shines the brightest for the Reds, folks. Would that be the case tonight, though, in the first?
3: He was one of the harder throwers around, you know, by topping around 95, 96 miles an hour. Now that is kind of middle of the road.
4: Ellie swings, puts a pretty good charge into this ball to deep right center field. That is going to get out of here. Ellie sneaks it over the right center field wall. A leadoff home run to put the Reds on top 1-0.
0: 700 WLW, third career leadoff home run there, first since his 2023 rookie season. We jump ahead to the top of the ninth. Reds clinging to a 3-2 lead.
4: 2-1 pitch. Swing and a fly ball. Well hit deep left field. Back in a hurry of Rosarena. He turns, looks, it's gone. An opposite field home run for Nathaniel Lowe stretches the Reds lead back to 2. His 12th home run of the year.
0: And since he closes it out in the bottom half of the inning and wins 4-2, Athletics Diamondbacks, quick start here, bottom of the first.
5: No score, bottom of the first, two on, two out. And the 2-1, lifted high and deep, out towards right. Butler going back, looking up, out of room, gone. It's a three-run home run for Max Kepler, his second as a Diamondback. And the D-backs jump out front to an early 3-0 lead.
0: And just when you thought it was done in the ninth, a game-tying two-run home run. So it goes to extras in a walk-off fashion. Dodgers hoping to avoid a three-game skid. More when we return. SportsCenter All Night continues. 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
13: Hey, it's Evan Cohen coming up Wednesday. 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

0: 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The Dodgers and Phillies continue their series in Philly.
1: Hill on his horse on the warning track at the wall. Goodbye, Max Muncy.
0: The Brewers try to win their fifth in a row against the Mets.
2: Benz chops one right side. Long run for Turan. Can't get there. It's into right field for a hit. Two runs will score.
0: We have the latest from day two of SEC Media Days.
3: We've had a great offseason so far. We've put a lot of sweat in the bucket. We've connected a lot. I'm excited. We've had a great summer so far. We're about to go into fall camp, so we're going to lead into that.
0: Plus, LeBron watch continues as he gets closer to making his decision.
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5: 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Media Days rolls on in Tampa. The latest from NFL training camps and LeBron watch now at fever pitch. We start on the diamond, though, in the birthplace of America. Dodgers in town to face the Phillies. Philly used five home runs to take game one on Monday night. Dodgers hoping to force a rubber match here. Lost five of their last seven, trying to avoid three straight. First time as underdogs in back-to-back games this season. But a big lead in the NL West and just a game and a half behind Tampa Bay for the best record in baseball. Philly continues its chase of Atlanta in the NL East. Back three games right now coming into Tuesday. Needing to collect more dubs, though. Zach Wheeler on the mound for Philly facing Max Muncy in the fifth.
1: First pitch, flies it to straightaway center field. Hill on his horse, on the warning track, at the wall. Goodbye, Max Muncy, into the trees in center field to flip the scoreboard. Home run number 19 for Muncy, his second on this road trip, and it's 2-1 L.A.
5: AM 570 L.A. Sports, that was Muncy's 228th home run as a Dodger. Tied for fifth on the franchise's all-time home run list was his second in the last five games. Dodgers held tight to the one-run lead. Wheeler was wheeling and dealing on the mound for Philly, though, despite little offensive help, racking up the strikeouts.
6: 1-2 pitch, swing and a miss. He got him. Another strikeout for Zach Wheeler, number nine on the night, and it's the first out here in the seventh.
5: Sports Radio 94 WIP. Wheeler finished his night with seven innings of two-run ball, surrendered five hits, and the nine Ks. The bats just didn't arrive, though, for the Phillies, and yet there was still a chance in the ninth. A strange series of events followed with some head-scratching decisions.
6: Swung on and hit up the third base line, and now they've got Crawford caught in a rundown. He's dancing. They'll get JT to third, and now they're running him back to, and now JT is running back to second, and he is going to be thrown out at second. A double play.
7: Are you kidding me?
6: As they tag Crawford, and then they get JT trying to get back to second. He should have just stayed on third base and allowed them to tag Crawford. Instead, he tried to get back to second. Crawford tagged out. Realmuto tagged out. Ball game over.
5: And with that, Philly's streak of six straight wins when Wheeler starts is no more. Kyle Schwarber 0-for-4 tonight. 22-game reaching base streak snapped. Bryce Harper 1-for-4 tonight. Couldn't get into a rhythm. Philly's skipper Don Mattingly on the bananas sequence of events that ended the game.
8: I think for the most part, I don't know what JT was thinking there, honestly, like because he got the third. It's really what you, with contact on, you're just hoping Crawl stays in it long enough to get Marsh to second, and you end up in the same spot. I'm not quite sure what he's thinking. I don't know if he thought that Crawl was going to get back or they were going to let him get back, but it's something we'll talk about.
9: Is Crawford going on contact regardless of where it's hit?
8: Yeah.
9: Do you think he hesitated a little bit, confused because it was Schwarber right at third?
8: I didn't see that. I didn't really see the hesitation. I don't think it would, he's not going to. Obviously, we're gambling, not really gambling, but we're taking a shot that pretty much anywhere but there. And if he gets in a rundown, if he stays in a rundown just long enough, then we get Marsh to second.
5: So Skipper clearly not happy there with the team's decision-making. Dodgers win this one 2-1, and it belonged to L.A. Max Muncy, the bright spot for the Dodgers, secures the win with his two-run shot in the fifth. And the rubber match here set for later tonight, first pitch 6:40 p.m. at Citizens Bank Park. Mets Brewers. Brewers trying to pad their lead in the NL Central. They've won four straight overall and four straight against the Mets, including game one of this series on Monday night. Mets watching the pieces fall apart all around them. Fourth worst record in the league, staring at a potential loss number 60 on just July 21st. Is it too soon to play for pride? The wins need to pile up in a hurry. If not, we jump to the second.
2: 2-1 to Young. Hit high in the air to right, pretty deep. Lara back, slowing down onto the track, looks up. This one is gone. Into the bullpen. Jared Young with his seventh home run of the year. And it's the Mets who are first on the board with a home run of their own. 1-0 New York in the top of the second.
5: 880 ESPN New York, a few scoreless frames. And now we're in the fifth.
2: 1-0. Benz chops one right side. Long run for Turan. Can't get there. It's into right field for a hit. Two runs will score. Throw to first. Benz goes to second. The throw to second goes into left field. Benz stops where he is as Churio backs up the play and fires in. After all that chaos, two runs score. The Mets have a 3-0 lead in the fifth.
5: And New York moved one more across in the eighth, and the Mets find a way to quiet Milwaukee's bats and win this one 4-0. For the Mets, their fifth shutout this season, first since June 30th at the Blue Jays. Zach Thornton, first career win on the hill. Fourth Mets rookie in the last 20 seasons with consecutive scoreless starts. He's also the second rookie in Mets history with back-to-back starts with zero runs allowed and three or fewer hits. For the Brewers, four-game win streak snapped, shutout for the fourth time this season, first time in a month and a half. Quick turnaround for these two. Game three of the series coming at you later this afternoon at 2:10 Eastern time in Milwaukee. Orioles-Red Sox postponed tonight, but how about the Sox? Hottest team in baseball. Grabbed win number 14 in a row last night. Second longest win streak in franchise history. 15 in a row in sight. Trying to tie the longest streak in history from back in 1946. How about this? This streak started with the Sox 11 games under 500. Fast forward to July 21st, and the basement dwellers have risen to the second floor. The sure-handed sellers at the trade deadline might now be the buyers. ESPN's Jeff Passan with more.
7: It's a little weird. We thought that Aroldis Chapman was going to be traded. You know, maybe Sonny Gray goes, Wilson Contreras, Garrett Whitlock, all kinds of different possibilities when the Red Sox were in the basement of the American League East. And now they're a playoff team all of a sudden. They still could use some offense, even though Caleb Durbin has come on, even though Wilson Contreras has been great all season long. And one area of target could be shortstop. Now, Trevor Story still has a couple of years left on his contract, but it's not a long-term deal. And a guy like Zach Neto from the Los Angeles Angels seems to be a perfect fit. He can hit, he can field. CJ Abrams with the Washington Nationals, another possibility, though the Nationals are probably going to wait a little while before they deal Abrams. Regardless, the Red Sox could use another bat. They're starting pitching, though, doing this without Garrett Crochet, having their bullpen be as solid as it's been. One of the remarkable turnaround stories we've seen in baseball in a long time.
5: So the Red Hot, Red Sox, and Baltimore will play two later today. Game one at 1:35 p.m. Eastern at Fenway. The final game in the series, as scheduled, at 7:10 p.m. SportsCenter All Night, ESPN Radio.
10: Commissioner Greg Sankey talked about the Protect College Sports Act. The league is not on board with the proposal as it stands. He was asked if the conference had thought about breaking away.
11: Oh, it's very real. And this is something that has been going on for months because SEC presidents and chancellors have been talking about this since about February.
12: Sometimes it's a total bluff and you get your bluff called or you don't, you get your way. I don't think this is a bluff.
13: There has to be guardrails, and right now there are no guardrails.
5: College football's talking season in full swing, and that's certainly a topic. The buzz is buzzing in Tampa this week with the spotlight on SEC Media Days. Commissioner Greg Sankey got it started with a bang on Monday, admitting talks of the SEC breaking away are, quote, very real. Coaches are taking their turns at the mic, hyping up their seasons. Today it was Georgia head coach Kirby Smart among them. Georgia's head dog shared his thoughts on the commission's comments.
14: Yeah, I've actually been saying that for a long time to our president and our administrators that, you know, my frustration is I sit in a meeting, and so many times I sit in a meeting, and I learned this, I think, 11 years ago, my first SEC head coaches meeting. I had a coach tell me, we will not get anything done in these meetings because we don't have any power or any control. We sit and say what we want, but that doesn't necessarily come to fruition. So I've learned that, you know, until we get governance and we have someone that actually has the power to make decisions, or we can make decisions within our own community, we're not going to have much control. And that's unfortunate, but that's where we sit right now. And if that's the best alternative to get everybody playing by the same rules, then I would want to do that.
5: Well, Smart certainly gets a say. Longest tenured head coach in the SEC, having been at Georgia since 2016. More on SEC secession later. As for the dogs on the field this year, they're again the favorite to win the SEC. Edging out Texas right now is perceived top two in the league. Can Georgia hang yet another banner at the Buttsmere Building in Athens, though? Coach Smart on how they'll get it done.
15: What is the blueprint for your team to win the SEC this year?
14: Well, it's every year. It's going to be run the ball and stop the run. And people want to talk about NIL and transfers and portals and expansions and nine-game playoffs. And at the end of the day, guys, it's about who plays football the best. And we pride ourselves on coaching hard, playing physical. And that's how you beat people in the SEC. You've got to be able to run the ball and stop the run.
5: Run the ball? Stop the run. Sounds pretty simple, doesn't it? If only it were that easy. As for expectations, it's simple. For Georgia, make a run in the CFP. One and done's the last 2 years in the quarterfinals. Georgia fans expect more. Georgia's players expect more. And they're pumped at the opportunity in front of them. Starting quarterback Gunnar Stockton had this to say on Tuesday as the team gears up for fall camp.
3: Yeah, it's been a great offseason. I think the biggest part is just the excitement we all have for this year. Last year, it definitely didn't end up the way we wanted it. But, you know, we came off an SEC win in the championship, but definitely didn't end up where we wanted. But, you know, we've had a great offseason so far. We've put a lot of sweat in the bucket, and we've connected a lot. And I'm excited. We've had a great summer so far. We're about to go into fall camp, so we're going to lead into that.
5: And they do so with a roster that is loaded with young players and experienced players, dogs with the eighth most returning production in FBS. Can they make a run? Georgia opens the season week one, September 5th, against Tennessee State between the hedges. SportsCenter All Night, ESPN Radio.
10: Every odyssey has a final chapter. Is LeBron finally going to write his this week?
16: Rich Paul made it clear to me that the choice is LeBron James's right now. There's no timetable on a choice as of yet, but we know the teams.
17: I believe he knows exactly where he's going. He just wanted to wait until the World Cup was over before he tells anybody.
18: Rich Paul, LeBron James, they control the information, and my understanding, they're not giving too much to anyone right now.
19: I think he's earned the right not to be rushed. You know, just have to be patient with him. I wish I did know. I don't know.
5: And patience is key as LeBron watch rolls on into a new day. We are where we've been, down to four, with all eyes on LeBron and where the superstar takes his talents next. Says it's not about the money. Guys earn max money every season since 2014. Says it's not about the rings. He's got four of those. LeBron's agent, Rich Paul, joined the Pat McAfee Show on Tuesday and said LeBron will not be rushed into a decision.
19: I think he's earned the right not to be rushed. And so it's not a thing where you're toying with people's emotions or trying to make it about anything more than the fact that, hey, this man has a very important layered decision to make across business, across family, across basketball. And, you know, basketball is the business, obviously. But, you know, just have to be patient with him. I don't know, Pat. I wish I did know. I don't know.
5: And he indeed appears to be taking his time, to this point at least. Michelle Smallman, unsportsmanlike, had her own way of putting it when it comes to the, well, strategy.
20: I have to believe that there was always a plan, and that he, Rich Paul, and whoever is in the small circle of people in the know just knew that they were going to have to weather this, everyone being annoyed, quite frankly, at the delay and the indecision. But they know when this is going to happen, and they're just biding their time. It's almost as if he's enjoying this because he knows we're all chomping at the bit for this information. And it's like he knows that there's an internal countdown in his head being like, okay, just wait. It's going to happen here. And I think once he makes that decision, it will become abundantly clear why he waited till that point.
5: Fair point. We've been here before with LeBron. We all remember the decision back in 2010. And to no surprise, teams are still calling, trying to get their name in the mix past the 11th hour. ESPN's Randy Scott says, hey guys, you might have done enough.
4: He said there's been several people to call from the teams who are on the short list, Golden State, Philadelphia, Miami, Cleveland, who have said, hey, Rich, is there anything more we should be doing? Anything we could be doing? And my answer is no. We don't need you to go above and beyond about anything. We understand it. It's clear. All the messages have been sent. And that's kind of it. It's like there are teams right now who are like, do we call her? Do we call LeBron? What do we do? Have we done enough? Are other teams calling? If other teams are calling, should we be calling? Like the psychological warfare right now. Yeah. But Rich Paul says, hey, no more bids. You know what I mean? If you've ever bought a house, bought a car, real estate, whatever, it's like best and final. This is where we're at.
5: That's a good take. So best and finals are on the table. And they say patience is a virtue and age is wisdom. Well, LeBron turns 42 on December 30th. If he plays at least one game on or after that date, he will be just the eighth player to do so at age 42 all time. So, we wait. Is it home to Cleveland? Taking his talents back to South Beach? Maybe east to Philly? What about up the Golden Coast to Golden State? We shall find out. ESPN Radio will have you covered with the latest. And we got the buzz from NFL training camps. That's next. SportsCenter All Night continues. It's ESPN Radio.
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30: Hey, it's Evan Cohen coming up Wednesday. 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I'll tell you why I still feel that way heading into the 2026 season. 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
1: 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Chris Burnett with you here on SportsCenter All Night. July is for beach time, barbecues, and NFL training camp. SEC Media Days isn't providing the only news coming out of Tampa this week. Buccaneers QB Baker Mayfield enters the final year of his contract, and he's been open about his expectations on the timing of an extension. Our own Adam Schefter joined the Pat McAfee Show Tuesday to share what seems to be some quiet confidence that they'll get there.
2: Baker Mayfield said that he wants the deal done by the time training camp starts, or he's essentially tabling negotiations as he enters the last year of his contract. But I guess what I would say to that is that, like I said, Tampa's history has been to do deals during camp, not at the start of camp. And I think it's going to be easy for the Buccaneers and Baker to say at that point in time, we started talking, we're going to continue talking, and we're going to continue to try to get this done. And I think that they figure out a way to get it done because both sides want to make it happen. It shouldn't be a difficult deal to do. Think about $50 million a year. That's my projection for where a potential Baker Mayfield deal could come in. Maybe not as much as he wants, maybe more than the Bucs would be wanting to pay. But there's a compromise in there for both sides that I think would like to work out a deal.
1: And getting that settled prior to the start of the season would go a long way toward Mayfield getting comfortable and focused strictly on football. Tampa, the early favorite to win the NFC South, according to DraftKings Sportsbook, a slight edge over the Saints. Bucs open the season at Cincinnati week one. And speaking of quarterbacks, there's a battle for QB1 in Minnesota. J.J. McCarthy and Kyler Murray will duke it out in camp to see who wins the job. Star wide receiver Justin Jefferson weighed in recently on the competition and his own expectations for the guy under center.
3: Well, I feel like it's going to be a great, you know, competition battle. I feel like it's going to be great, one, for J.J. to get that, you know, competition in that room, for him to, you know, have to step up his game a little bit and have to just, you know, be that dog and have to come to training camp every single day with that on his mind that, you know, pretty much treating training camp like a game every single day. Just coming in and trying to make the most plays as possible, making the right reads, being that leader that we need him to be. And for K1, this is all about coming in and being that leader that we expect him to be. Obviously, with the things that he already have done already in the league, you know, we know he's a playmaker. It's just all about coming to this team with that leadership role that we really need to fill in. And I feel like it's just going to be a great battle all in all. I'm excited to see, you know, just the guys flying around and feeling the energy of those two guys going at it all training camp.
1: And go at it they will. Both guys have areas they can improve from last season, that's for sure. Both need to demonstrate command of the offense more so than a year ago in their respective systems. But only one can step under center on the first play, week one against the Packers. So stay tuned for more as camp gets underway. SportsCenter All Night, ESPN Radio, back to the diamond. Rays, Blue Jays, different stories for these two of late. Rays hold the best record in the American League, game and a half ahead of the Yankees. Blue Jays coming in near the bottom of the league, hoping to just stay alive in the wild card race, but need to improve. Rays wasting no time getting on the board here, though. Top of the first.
4: 0-1. Swinging a drive on the line toward right, over and in is Lucas. Can't get it. Drops in, base hit. Two runs are going to score. Caminero in. Mullins behind him. Flair single the other way for Johnny DeLuca. And just like that, the Rays have put together a crooked number in the first, all with two out. They lead 2-0.
1: 620 WDAE. So Tampa strikes first. We stay in the same frame.
4: Swinging a ball looped in the air, back of second, it drops, base hit. Rounding third, waved home Johnny DeLuca, he scores without a throw. Chandler Simpson comes through, a single to right center field, and the Rays have three in the first and lead 3-0.
5: And you're starting to hear the boo birds come out already, Neil. This is a first inning.
1: So the Rays off and running, carry a 5-0 lead into the fifth.
4: 1-2. Swinging a ball driven, deep in the air to left, way back straw, toward the track, to the wall, leaping, it's gone! For the second straight game, Nick Fortes has homered. It's his fourth of the year, and it's now a rout. The Rays lead 8-0 in the fifth.
1: And that ties a career high 4 RBI for him, and he's now homered in back-to-back games for the first time since 2022. Blue Jays managed to move two across in the sixth, but that was it. Tampa piles it on in the ninth and wins this one 12-2 with 21 hits. Padres, Braves. Braves seeking first three-game win streak since early June. Tough sledding for Atlanta recently, though. Trying to find that early season momentum again. Philly and Miami right behind them in the division. Padres way behind in theirs, but only 2.5 games out of the third wild card spot. And it was Atlanta that carried a 2-1 lead into the fourth. Enter Fernando Tatis Jr.
6: First pitch, Fernando laces it the other way towards the right field corner. That'll bounce and hit up against the base of the wall. Picked up by Hicklin. Tatis cruises into second with an RBI double. The Padres have added to their lead. It's now 4-2.
1: And the Padres really never looked back. One inning later, Manny Machado, a solo home run, his second home run in a game this season. Now home

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2: Hey, it's Evan Cohen coming up Wednesday. Last year, I said the Kansas City Chiefs were insanely underrated. I'll tell you why I still feel that way heading into the 2026 season. 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
4: A walk-off homer in the bottom of the 14th inning. 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
4: 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Out of here. Mookie Betts. 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
1: Tuesday night's highly anticipated Orioles-Red Sox game had to be postponed due to weather. That means Boston's bid for a franchise-tying 15th straight win is on hold for at least one more day as the streak stays at 14 entering Wednesday. Sox go for 15 at Fenway at 1:35 p.m. Eastern Time. The Houston Astros beat the Miami Marlins 5-3 on Tuesday, but it was the Marlins with the play of the night, turning the league's first triple play of the season. It was the second in Marlins history and their first since 2002. And Max Muncy hit a two-run homer. Justin Robleski pitched into the seventh inning, and the Los Angeles Dodgers beat Zach Wheeler and the Philadelphia Phillies 2-1 on Tuesday night.
2: Marsh squibs it to third. Muncy in the glove, and Crawford's caught between third and home. The throw to Rushing. He runs down the line, pumps a throw, gives it to Betts. Crawford is tagged. Runner between second and third. Realmuto. He's caught up the bag. He's out at second, and the ball game is over. That's a win for LA.
3: And thank you for some terrible base running.

0: 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I'm Chris Burnett. The final call there from Dodgers-Phillies. Some head-scratching decisions from the Phillies. Zach Wheeler was lights out, though, for much of this game. Racked up 9 strikeouts, but didn't get the offensive support he needed. He ended his night throwing 7 innings of 2-run ball. Kyle Schwarber, 0-for-4. Bryce Harper, 1-for-4. One bright spot for Philly in addition to Wheeler, though, Alex Bohm went 3-for-4 with an RBI. Not much better on the other side. Shohei Ohtani went 1-for-4 at the plate with 2 strikeouts. Freddie Freeman, 1-for-4. And Mookie Betts, 0-for-3. Dodgers pitcher Tanner Scott recorded the final 5 outs, gets the save, and had this to say after the game.
1: Tanner, there was so much that happened with how this game ended. Can you just tell me what you were experiencing with watching the double play, just from your positioning on the mound?
2: I knew Crawford was fast, and Muncy got the ball to rushing, and then rushing had to get it to Mookie, and then next thing you know, I see JT going back, and I don't know. Mookie made a hell of a play.
1: When you think about just, you're obviously coming into the game a situation where you're likely going to need to get the 5 outs. How do you just manage yourself personally in a moment like that?
2: Just one pitch at a time. Yeah, I mean, you can't look into the future. I mean, you got to be present.
1: Obviously, this game started out, we knew it was going to be a pitcher's duel. When you have a teammate like Justin Robleski, what is it like watching him go toe-to-toe with Zach Wheeler?
2: I mean, he was just competing. I mean, he's been great all year. So, it's just fun to watch. I mean, it was definitely a pitcher's game, and I'm glad we came out on top.
0: And Dodgers skipper Dave Roberts added his own thoughts on getting back in the win column.
3: Long season, you got to find a way to win baseball games and not try to give them away. And certainly when you're that was playoff environment. You know, I think you can tell how bad we wanted it, how bad they wanted it. And so you got two heavyweight teams going toe to toe, and we didn't give anything away. So I was really, really proud of the way we competed tonight.
0: Don't miss the rubber match in this one, set for Wednesday night. Eric Lauer and Aaron Nola going head-to-head on the mound. First pitch, 6:40 p.m. Eastern time at Citizens Bank Park. Chris Burnett with you here on SportsCenter all night. We'll stick with baseball. Tigers-Cubs, two teams with the arrow currently up and to the right. Cubs have not lost a series since losing 2-3 versus the Cardinals on July 4th weekend. And don't look now, but all of a sudden, Tigers are playing good ball and winning more than they're losing, including game one last night in this series. Chicago wasted no time, though, bottom of the first.
4: 2-2 on Kelly. Runners lead at every station. And the pitch on the way. Ground ball right side. That's going to be a base hit. One run is in. 2 runs are going to score. Going to third on the play is Bregman. It's a 2-run single for Carson Kelly. And the Cubs lead 2-0.
0: The call from Cubs Radio Network, Chicago piled up 6 runs in the first to jump out to a commanding lead. Just one of 3 teams to score 6-plus runs in the first inning twice this season. Cubs weren't done yet and wanted to keep the party going.
4: 3-2 pitch. Line drive, base hit to right. Swanson goes to third. He's going to try to score. Here comes the throw to the plate. It is not in time. Pete goes to second base. Cubs lead 7-0.
0: A couple more 2-run innings and the Cubs mauled the Tigers 11-2. For the Tigers, they're 3-for-4 in their last 7 games after going 9-1, including 6 straight wins from June 29th to July 10th. The Cubs, first 7 batters of the game, reached base safely, their longest streak to start a game since 2009. Catch game 3 Wednesday night in this series at 8 p.m. Eastern time on ESPN. White Sox Rangers, the division leading White Sox. Rangers trying to stay relevant in the wild card race. Got off to the right start to do so, though, in the first.
5: And he continues to do well against lefties as he lobs this one toward the left field corner. Antonacci back to his right. He leaps, and he can't get it. It's just beyond his reach. Over the wall, opposite field home run for Brandon Nimmo, his 10th of the year, and the Rangers lead it 2-0.
0: 105.3 The Fan. Texas didn't let up. Rangers carried a 5-0 lead into the bottom of the fifth.
5: Schultz kicks and fires, and that ball is hit back up the middle. Acuna leaps, can't get it. It is just beyond his reach. Coming in to score is Osuna. Foscue stops at second. RBI single for Nicky Lopez, and a 5-0 Texas lead.
0: And apparently everything's bigger in Texas, including the scoreboard. Rangers put on a show to win it 10-0. 10 runs on 18 hits. Tied a season high in runs and set a season high with hits. The Rangers, it's their third 10-0 shutout win this season. First time the Rangers have had three shutout wins by 10 or more in a single season in franchise history. The White Sox, second 10-run shutout loss of the season. They're the only team with multiple such losses this year. Marlins, Astros. Marlins have dropped seven straight, longest streak in the league, trying to get into the win column again. Astros broke a streak of their own Monday night, winning game one here in the second.
6: Payoff pitch. And Spence lines it to right, fairly deep, racing back as Conine reaches up, can't get it. One hops off the wall. That'll score Wade. Walker goes to third. First big league RBI and first big league extra base hit for Lucas Spence. It's a double, and the Astros lead 2-0.
0: KBME 790 AM. Houston carried a 2-1 lead into the bottom of the fifth.
6: First pitch, breaking ball, and that's hit high in the air and deep to left field, and you can kiss that one goodbye. Off the community leader's side, three-run home run, Isak Paredes, and a 5-1 lead for the Astros.
0: And that extends his hit streak to seven games. Not all was lost for Miami. Its defense came to play when it needed it.
7: And the 1-0 pitch, a roller over to third. Triple Jimenez play. Has got that. He throws to second for one, or two, on to first in time for the triple play. Wow! A tailor-made triple play. 5-4-3. Leo Jimenez grabbed it right next to the third base bag. He tapped it with his right foot, fired to second for out number two, and on to first in plenty of time to get Altuve for three.
0: 104.3 WQAM, the first Major League Baseball triple play this season. Second in Marlins history, and again, their first since 0-2. It wouldn't be enough, though, as the offense can't even the score, and Houston wins it 5-3. The Astros have won two straight after losing their previous four games and nine of last 10 against the Marlins. For the Marlins, it's an eight-game losing streak. That's good for MLB's longest active streak and their longest skid since a nine-gamer in 2024. Cardinals, Angels. Angels trying to win three in a row for the first time since June 12th. Cards need to right the ship after several losses if they want to hold that tie they have right now for the third wild card spot. Most of the damage was done right away in this one in the first.
7: One for his last 19 coming into the action. His season average is now 204, and here's one that he swings at, and that's going to drop down that left field corner. This is going to drive in one, maybe two. Also trying to come in is Schanuel, that throws offline, and he will score all the way from first base. And Soler does deliver, and the Angels are on top, 2-0.
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7: And the next pitch, this is ripped and hit deep out into left center field, and you can kiss it goodbye. Boy, oh boy, are the Angels bats hot. That's a two-run homer by Adell, his 15th home run of the season. The Angels keep adding on here in the bottom of the first. It's 5-0.
0: And that's all that was needed. Angels win it 5-1. Giants, Royals, two teams here that will be shopping at the trade deadline. Both rosters need some help to simply collect some dubs. Quiet night for the most part until the sixth.
8: Swung on, ground ball, base hit left field. Salvi scores, Vinny is held at third, and the Royals regain the lead. And Nick Lofton comes up big in back-to-back games.
0: 96.5 The Fan, and that would do it. Royals win it 3-2. SportsCenter All Night, ESPN Radio, back to SEC Media Days in Tampa. And like we said earlier, Commissioner Sankey let us all know the talk is real for the SEC to potentially break away. They want to see actionable change in the Protect College Sports Act, or else. But what goes into that decision? Our Pete Thamel on the Rich Eisen Show.
9: He is certainly calculating, right? That is not a man who does things impromptu, Greg Sankey, as you just intimated, Rich. That is not that. And You can look at it a couple ways. So first of all, just if they are to break away, would the television contract that goes through 2036 allow that, want that? Would the house settlement that everybody signed up for I believe 9 more years, the multi-billion dollar settlement that really runs college sports right now in a lot of ways that people don't acknowledge, like, can you break out of that and start your own thing? So there are significant headwinds to that idea. Now, there's two paths here, right? There's self-governance, which is a real path, and that's a path I think that's very viable if this bill fails, and the percentages say the bill will fail. And then the other path is like the complete secession, leave the union, if you will. The complications of the leave the union path, I'm not saying it couldn't happen, but I am just saying, boy, there's a lot of it.
0: Sounds like it's at least a plausible outcome, though. No decision today, no decision tomorrow. ESPN Radio has all the updates, though, as this one evolves. Go back to this time a year ago. South Carolina Gamecocks were coming in as everyone's dark horse to make some noise. They had the roster, enough returning production, and a star at QB1. The result? 4 total wins, and it was see you later, Gamecocks. South Carolina was at the podium Tuesday, and so was said QB, Lenoris Sellers, and he offered this on how his team improves following last season.
10: That was just the story of a lot of games last season. We just didn't finish. So just offseason, just with workouts and all that, just finding those ways to finish. So
11: why will y'all be better this year?
10: Because we will find those ways to finish. It's just one or two plays. Like, we got to make those one or two plays. Just a couple plays slipped out of our hands, and we just can't let that happen.
0: Sounds like they need to finish. Gamecocks return an SEC high, 76% of production. Sellers needs to improve consistency passing the ball and committing fewer turnovers. The key will be to build some confidence the first few weeks of the season before traveling to Tuscaloosa to face the Tide week 4. It was also Vanderbilt's turn on Tuesday. The Commodores lost their star QB and Heisman finalist Diego Pavia and the swag he brought the team. But thanks to Pavia, the Doors are no longer the Dogs. Well, that in 10 wins. They got people's attention the last few seasons, though, and that's a credit to the program. Don't tell head coach Clark Lee that, though. His preference is to remain an underdog.
12: I think we're still internally the chip on the shoulder underdog that has a lot to prove. There's nothing that we inherit from last season that has to do with any future win. Everything's about the responsibility we have over the program that we have built, but how this team can actually move it forward. And maybe more importantly, how this team can fully express itself over the course of the next 6 months. My hope would be that the program with every year becomes a little more of a thorn in the side to other SEC fan bases.
0: Sure. That chip on the shoulder helped Vandy sign the number one QB in the country. Hometown hero Jared Curtis stole him from Georgia. Can he and the Doors create some early momentum? That's the question. And don't look now, but there's rumbling on the plains. New Auburn head coach Alex Golish brings his high octane offense and a third of the guys who ran it at South Florida last year to Jordan Hare. Coach Golish at his first SEC Media Days this week on the goal for year one.
13: If we can leave year one and have a foundation of who we are, our identity, proof of concept offensively, defensively, the wins will take care of themselves as long as our identity is what it is. If we are physically and mentally tough, if we are detailed, if we are player-led, if we are connected as a team, we win in the margins, if we take care of what we have to take care of from a detail standpoint, I love where our talent is. We're plenty talented enough to go win every single game. Year one will be successful if we leave it, and we know exactly who we are, and we've got proof of concept to continue to build to.
0: Proof of concept? Coach, you bring your starting QB, 5 wide receivers, the backup tight end, several offensive linemen, all from the 9-win USF team in 2025, the same team that went into the swamp and beat the Florida Gators. Question is not can they start fast, it's how fast can they start. Auburn, it's my dark horse in the SEC race this fall. Elsewhere in college football, announced on Monday, Michigan Athletic Director Ward Manuel will step down at the end of the calendar year after more than a decade at the helm. Some confusion remains, though. Why now? Why not? Or why the end of the year? Why not now? It's football season now. It's time for the 2026 season. In other news, enter Kyle Whittingham. It will be his first season inside Schembechler Hall. Dare some even say the savior after all Big Blue has been through in recent years. Thamel again on the new head ball coach.
9: Michigan made an unbelievable hire. Like, Kyle Whittingham is one of the best football coaches in the last generation in college football. He took Utah from the Mountain West with barely a blip it to the Pac-12, made them a contender, made them a conference title. He has been one of the most consistently performing football coaches in college football in the last 25 years. Period. End of story. I really feel like there will be a consistency in professionalism at Michigan football that is going to permeate through that program that was perhaps not there in the past few years. So I think it's an unbelievable hire. It's such a good fit in the Big Ten. They've recruited really well. He has a strong front office there, and he's going to maximize the resources. He's a high-end game day coach, right? That guy's coached a ton of high-stakes games. Look, the resources at Michigan that are available right now, there should be a through line to success. And I'd be stunned if Kyle Whittingham doesn't succeed highly there.
0: Whittingham and his Wolverines kick it off against Western Michigan week one before a highly anticipated visit from Oklahoma week two. Michigan currently with the fifth shortest odds to win the Big Ten, according to DraftKings Sportsbook. Not done on the diamond yet. More when SportsCenter All Night continues. It's ESPN Radio.
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1: The Padres beat the Braves and Fernando Tatis Jr.'s long home run put the game away. 97.3, the Fan has the call.
4: Grandifo runs. Fernando hits it in the air. Deep to left center field. Forget it. Dubon's not even going to turn to watch. A long home run. 474 feet for Fernando Tatis Jr.
0: Number four.
1: In Colorado, Hunter Goodman's 31st home run helped the Rockies beat the Nats. 850 KOA had the call.
5: Payoff pitch.
6: Goodman swings and drives one. Deep to left field. Lyle at the wall. At a room! Number 31 for Hunter Goodman puts the Rockies in front in the bottom of the eighth. It's 8-7.
0: Number three.
1: In Cleveland, Khalil Watson's great catch secured the win for the Guardians. 1100 WTAM has the call.
7: The 1-2 delivery. Swung on, hit a high drive deep right toward the corner. Watson's in the corner.

0: 2.
1: The Dodgers beat the Phillies thanks to a crazy double play to end the game. AM 570 LA Sports had the call.
2: Marsh squibs it to third. Muncy in the glove. And Crawford's caught between third and home. The throw to Rushing. He runs down the line. Pumps a throw. Gives it to Betts. Crawford is tagged. Runner between second and third. Realmuto. He's caught up the bag. He's out at second. And the ball game is over. That's a win for LA.
0: Number one.
1: The Marlins lost to the Astros, but they did turn the first triple play in baseball this year. 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
2: And the 1-0 pitch, a roller over to third. Jimenez has got that. He throws to second for one, or two, on to first in time for the triple play. Wow! A Taylor-made triple play. 5-4-3.
1: And the Astros get the win, though. They've now won two straight after losing the previous four games and nine of the last 10 against the Marlins. SportsCenter All Night, ESPN Radio, Tuesday Night Baseball officially in the books. Reds Mariners in Seattle. The division-leading Mariners host the struggling Reds in Game 2 of this series. Reds sit 9 games under 500 after Monday night's 7-0 rout at T-Mobile Park. But don't tell Cincy's Chase Burns that. On the bump again tonight, entered having won 10 consecutive decisions, tied for the longest streak in baseball. 11-1 record, 2.54 ERA this season. He shines the brightest for the Reds, folks. Would that be the case tonight, though, in the first?
3: He was one of the harder throwers around, you know, by topping around 95, 96 miles an hour. Now that is kind of middle of the road.
4: Ellie swings, puts a pretty good charge into this ball to deep right center field. That is going to get out of here. Ellie sneaks it over the right center field wall. A leadoff home run to put the Reds on top, 1-0.
1: 700 WLW, third career leadoff home run there, first since his 2023 rookie season. We jump ahead to the top of the ninth. Reds clinging to a 3-2 lead.
4: 2-1 pitch. Swinging a fly ball. Well hit deep left field. Back in a hurry of Rosarena. He turns, looks, it's gone. An opposite field home run for Nathaniel Lowe stretches the Reds lead back to 2. His 12th home run of the year.
1: Athletics Diamondbacks, we move all the way to the ninth with a game tie and two-run home run that carries us into extra innings in the 10th.
5: One out, bases loaded. Winning run right there at third. And the 1-2 pitch.
6: Slap through, that's your game winner. Vargas delivers in the clutch. Moreno scores, and the Diamondbacks walk off the A's 6-5.
1: That's Vargas' second career walk-off hit, the first since 2019, also with Arizona, and a 19-inning win versus the Cardinals. Dodgers hoping to avoid a three-game skid. More when we return. 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
16: A walk-off homer in the bottom of the 14th inning. 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
16: 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Giancarlo Stanton and the American League with one swing has tied it up.
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16: 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Leaping and he caught it. Out of here. Mookie Betts.
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19: Hey, it's Evan Cohen coming up Wednesday. Last year, I said the Kansas City Chiefs were insanely underrated. I'll tell you why I still feel that way heading into the 2026 season. 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

0: SportsCenter all night. The Dodgers and Phillies continue their series in Philly.
1: Hill on his horse on the warning track at the wall. Goodbye, Max Muncy.
0: The Brewers try to win their fifth in a row against the Mets.
2: Benz chops one right side. Long run for Turan. Can't get there. It's into right field for a hit. Two runs will score.
0: We have the latest from day two of SEC Media Days.
3: We've had a great offseason so far. We've put a lot of sweat in the bucket. We've connected a lot. I'm excited. We've had a great summer so far. We're about to go into fall camp, so we're going to lead into that.
0: Plus, LeBron watch continues as he gets closer to making his decision.
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5: 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Media Days rolls on in Tampa. The latest from NFL training camps and LeBron watch now at fever pitch. We start on the diamond, though, in the birthplace of America. Dodgers in town to face the Phillies. Philly used five home runs to take game one on Monday night. Dodgers hoping to force a rubber match here. Lost five of their last seven, trying to avoid three straight. First time as underdogs in back-to-back games this season. But a big lead in the NL West in just a game and a half behind Tampa Bay for the best record in baseball. Philly continues its chase of Atlanta in the NL East. Back three games right now coming into Tuesday. Needing to collect more dubs, though. Zach Wheeler on the mound for Philly facing Max Muncy in the fifth.
1: First pitch, flies it to straightaway center field. Hill on his horse, on the warning track, at the wall. Goodbye, Max Muncy, into the trees in center field to flip the scoreboard. Home run number 19 for Muncy, his second on this road trip, and it's 2-1 L.A.
5: AM 570 L.A. Sports, that was Muncy's 228th home run as a Dodger. Tied for fifth on the franchise's all-time home run list was his second in the last five games. Dodgers held tight to the one-run lead. Wheeler was wheeling and dealing on the mound for Philly, though, despite little offensive help, racking up the strikeouts.
6: 1-2 pitch, swing and a miss, he got him. Another strikeout for Zach Wheeler, number 9 on the night, and it's the first out here in the seventh.
5: Sports Radio 94 WIP. Wheeler finished his night with seven innings of two-run ball, surrendered five hits, and the nine Ks. The bats just didn't arrive, though, for the Phillies, and yet there was still a chance in the ninth. A strange series of events followed with some head-scratching decisions.
6: Swung on and hit up the third base line, and now they've got Crawford caught in a rundown. He's dancing. They'll get JT to third, and now they're running him back to, and now JT is running back to second, and he is going to be thrown out at second. A double play.
7: Are you kidding me?
6: As they tag Crawford, and then they get JT trying to get back to second. He should have just stayed on third base. Allowed them to tag Crawford. Instead, he tried to get back to second. Crawford tagged out. Realmuto tagged out. Ball game over.
5: And with that, Philly's streak of six straight wins when Wheeler starts is no more. Kyle Schwarber 0-for-4 tonight. 22-game reaching base streak snapped. Bryce Harper 1-for-4 tonight. Couldn't get into a rhythm. Philly's skipper Don Mattingly on the bananas sequence of events that ended the game.
8: I think for the most part, I don't know what JT was thinking there, honestly, like, because he got the third. It's really what you, with contact on, you're just hoping Crawl stays in it long enough to get Marsh to second, and you end up in the same spot. I'm not quite sure what he's thinking. I don't know if he thought that Crawl was going to get back or they were going to let him get back, but it's something we'll talk about.
9: Is Crawford going on contact regardless of where it's hit?
8: Yeah.
9: Do you think he hesitated a little bit, confused because it was Schwarber right at third?
8: I didn't see that. I didn't really see the hesitation. I don't think it would. You know, he's not going to. Obviously, we're gambling. Not really gambling, but we're taking a shot that pretty much anywhere but there. And if he gets in a rundown, if he stays in a rundown just long enough, then we get Marsh to second.
5: So Skipper clearly not happy there with the team's decision-making. Dodgers win this one 2-1, and it belonged to L.A. Max Muncy, the bright spot for the Dodgers, secures the win with his two-run shot in the fifth. And the rubber match here set for later tonight, first pitch 6:40 p.m. at Citizens Bank Park. Mets-Brewers trying to pad their lead in the NL Central. They've won four straight overall and four straight against the Mets, including Game 1 of this series on Monday night. Mets watching the pieces fall apart all around them. Fourth worst record in the league, staring at a potential loss number 60 on just July 21st. Is it too soon to play for pride? The wins need to pile up in a hurry. If not, we jump to the second.
2: 2-1 to Young. Hit high in the air to right, pretty deep. Lara back, slowing down onto the track, looks up. This one is gone. Into the bullpen. Jared Young with his seventh home run of the year. And it's the Mets who are first on the board with a home run of their own. 1-0 New York in the top of the second.
5: 880 ESPN New York, a few scoreless frames. And now we're in the fifth.
2: 1-0. Benz chops one right side. Long run for Turan. Can't get there. It's into right field for a hit. Two runs will score. Throw to first. Benz goes to second. The throw to second goes into left field. Benz stops where he is as Churio backs up the play and fires in. After all that chaos, two runs score. The Mets have a 3-0 lead in the fifth.
5: And New York moved one more across in the eighth, and the Mets find a way to quiet Milwaukee's bats and win this one 4-0. For the Mets, their fifth shutout this season, first since June 30th at the Blue Jays. Zach Thornton, first career win on the hill. Fourth Mets rookie in the last 20 seasons with consecutive scoreless starts. He's also the second rookie in Mets history with back-to-back starts with zero runs allowed and three or fewer hits. For the Brewers, four-game win streak snapped, shutout for the fourth time this season, first time in a month and a half. Quick turnaround for these two. Game 3 of the series coming at you later this afternoon at 2:10 Eastern Time in Milwaukee. Orioles-Red Sox postponed tonight, but how about the Sox? Hottest team in baseball. Grabbed win number 14 in a row last night. Second longest win streak in franchise history. 15 in a row in sight. Trying to tie the longest streak in history from back in 1946. How about this? This streak started with the Sox 11 games under 500. Fast forward to July 21st, and the basement dwellers have risen to the second floor. The sure-handed sellers at the trade deadline might now be the buyers. ESPN's Jeff Passan with more.
7: It's a little weird. We thought that Aroldis Chapman was going to be traded. You know, maybe Sonny Gray goes, Wilson Contreras, Garrett Whitlock, all kinds of different possibilities when the Red Sox were in the basement of the American League East. And now they're a playoff team all of a sudden. They still could use some offense, even though Caleb Durbin has come on, even though Wilson Contreras has been great all season long. And one area of target could be shortstop. Now, Trevor Story still has a couple of years left on his contract, but it's not a long-term deal. And a guy like Zach Neto from the Los Angeles Angels seems to be a perfect fit. He can hit, he can field. CJ Abrams with the Washington Nationals, another possibility, though the Nationals are probably going to wait a little while before they deal Abrams. Regardless, the Red Sox could use another bat. They're starting pitching, though, doing this without Garrett Crochet, having their bullpen be as solid as it's been. One of the remarkable turnaround stories we've seen in baseball in a long time.
5: So the Red Hot, Red Sox, and Baltimore will play two later today. Game one at 1:35 p.m. Eastern at Fenway. The final game in the series, as scheduled, at 7:10 p.m. SportsCenter All Night, ESPN Radio.
10: Commissioner Greg Sankey talked about the Protect College Sports Act. The league is not on board with the proposal as it stands. He was asked if the conference had thought about breaking away.
11: Oh, it's very real. And this is something that has been going on for months because SEC presidents and chancellors have been talking about this since about February.
12: Sometimes it's a total bluff and you get your bluff called or you don't, you get your way. I don't think this is a bluff.
13: There has to be guardrails, and right now there are no guardrails.
5: College football's talking season in full swing, and that's certainly a topic. The buzz is buzzing in Tampa this week with the spotlight on SEC Media Days. Commissioner Greg Sankey got it started with a bang on Monday, admitting talks of the SEC breaking away are, quote, very real. Coaches are taking their turns at the mic, hyping up their seasons. Today it was Georgia head coach Kirby Smart among them. Georgia's head dog shared his thoughts on the commission's comments.
14: Yeah, I've actually been saying that for a long time to our president and our administrators that, you know, my frustration is I sit in a meeting, and so many times I sit in a meeting, and I learned this, I think, 11 years ago, my first SEC head coaches meeting. I had a coach tell me, we will not get anything done in these meetings because we don't have any power or any control. We sit and say what we want, but that doesn't necessarily come to fruition. So I've learned that, you know, until we get governance and we have someone that actually has the power to make decisions, or we can make decisions within our own community, we're not going to have much control. And that's unfortunate, but that's where we sit right now. And if that's the best alternative to get everybody playing by the same rules, then I would want to do that.
5: Well, Smart certainly gets a say. Longest tenured head coach in the SEC, having been at Georgia since 2016. More on SEC secession later. As for the dogs on the field this year, they're again the favorite to win the SEC. Edging out Texas right now is perceived top two in the league. Can Georgia hang yet another banner at the Buttsmere Building in Athens, though? Coach Smart on how they'll get it done.
15: What is the blueprint for your team to win the SEC this year?
14: Well, it's every year. It's going to be run the ball and stop the run. And people want to talk about NIL and transfers and portals and expansions and nine-game playoffs. And at the end of the day, guys, it's about who plays football the best. And we pride ourselves on coaching hard, playing physical, and that's how you beat people in the SEC. You've got to be able to run the ball and stop the run.
5: Run the ball? Stop the run. Sounds pretty simple, doesn't it? If only it were that easy. As for expectations, it's simple. For Georgia, make a run in the CFP. One and done's the last 2 years in the quarterfinals. Georgia fans expect more. Georgia's players expect more. And they're pumped at the opportunity in front of them. Starting quarterback Gunnar Stockton had this to say on Tuesday as the team gears up for fall camp.
3: Yeah, it's been a great offseason. I think the biggest part is just the excitement we all have for this year. Last year, it definitely didn't end up the way we wanted it. But, you know, we came off an SEC win in the championship, but definitely didn't end up where we wanted. But, you know, we've had a great offseason so far. We've put a lot of sweat in the bucket, and we've connected a lot. And I'm excited. We've had a great summer so far. We're about to go into fall camp, so we're going to lead into that.
5: And they do so with a roster that is loaded with young players and experienced players, dogs with the eighth most returning production in FBS. Can they make a run? Georgia opens the season week one, September 5th, against Tennessee State between the hedges. SportsCenter All Night, ESPN Radio.
10: Every odyssey has a final chapter. Is LeBron finally going to write his this week?
16: Rich Paul made it clear to me that the choice is LeBron James's right now. There's no timetable on a choice as of yet, but we know the teams.
17: I believe he knows exactly where he's going. He just wanted to wait until the World Cup was over before he tells anybody.
18: Rich Paul, LeBron James, they control the information, and my understanding, they're not giving too much to anyone right now.
19: I think he's earned the right not to be rushed. You know, just have to be patient with him. I wish I did know. I don't know.
5: And patience is key as LeBron watch rolls on into a new day. We are where we've been, down to four, with all eyes on LeBron and where the superstar takes his talents next. Says it's not about the money. Guys earn max money every season since 2014. Says it's not about the rings. He's got four of those. LeBron's agent, Rich Paul, joined the Pat McAfee show on Tuesday and said LeBron will not be rushed into a decision.
19: I think he's earned the right not to be rushed. And so it's not a thing where you're toying with people's emotions or trying to make it about anything more than the fact that, hey, this man has a very important layered decision to make across business, across family, across basketball. And, you know, basketball is the business, obviously. But, you know, just have to be patient with him. I don't know, Pat. I wish I did know. I don't know.
5: And he indeed appears to be taking his time to this point, at least. Michelle Smallman, on Unsportsmanlike, had her own way of putting it when it comes to the, well, strategy.
20: I have to believe that there was always a plan, and that he, Rich Paul, and whoever is in the small circle of people in the know just knew that they were going to have to weather this. Everyone being annoyed, quite frankly, at the delay and the indecision. But they know when this is going to happen, and they're just biding their time. It's almost as if he's enjoying this because he knows we're all chomping at the bit for this information. And it's like he knows that there's an internal countdown in his head being like, okay, just wait. It's going to happen here. And I think once he makes that decision, it will become abundantly clear why he waited till that point.
5: Fair point. We've been here before with LeBron. We all remember the decision back in 2010. And to no surprise, teams are still calling, trying to get their name in the mix past the 11th hour. ESPN's Randy Scott says, hey guys, you might have done enough.
4: He said there's been several people to call from the teams who are on the short list, Golden State, Philadelphia, Miami, Cleveland, who have said, hey, Rich, is there anything more we should be doing? Anything we could be doing? And my answer is no. We don't need you to go above and beyond about anything. We understand it. It's clear. All the messages have been sent. And that's kind of it. It's like there are teams right now who are like, do we call her? Do we call LeBron? What do we do? Have we done enough? Are other teams calling? If other teams are calling, should we be calling? Like the psychological warfare right now. Yeah. But Rich Paul says, hey, no more bids. You know what I mean? If you've ever bought a house, bought a car, real estate, whatever, it's like best and final. This is where we're at.
5: That's a good take. So best and finals are on the table. And they say patience is a virtue and age is wisdom. Well, LeBron turns 42 on December 30th. If he plays at least one game on or after that date, he will be just the eighth player to do so at age 42 all time. So, we wait. Is it home to Cleveland? Taking his talents back to South Beach? Maybe east to Philly? What about up the Golden Coast to Golden State? We shall find out. ESPN Radio will have you covered with the latest. And we got the buzz from NFL training camps. That's next. SportsCenter All Night continues. 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
27: Back for season two. 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
1: 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Chris Burnett with you here on SportsCenter All Night. July is for beach time, barbecues, and NFL training camp. SEC Media Days isn't providing the only news coming out of Tampa this week. Buccaneers QB Baker Mayfield enters the final year of his contract, and he's been open about his expectations on the timing of an extension. Our own Adam Schefter joined the Pat McAfee Show Tuesday to share what seems to be some quiet confidence that they'll get there.
2: Baker Mayfield said that he wants the deal done by the time training camp starts, or he's essentially tabling negotiations as he enters the last year of his contract. But I guess what I would say to that is that, like I said, Tampa's history has been to do deals during camp, not at the start of camp. And I think it's going to be easy for the Buccaneers and Baker to say at that point in time, we started talking, we're going to continue talking, and we're going to continue to try to get this done. And I think that they figure out a way to get it done because both sides want to make it happen. It shouldn't be a difficult deal to do. Think about $50 million a year. That's my projection for where a potential Baker Mayfield deal could come in. Maybe not as much as he wants, maybe more than the Bucs would be wanting to pay. But there's a compromise in there for both sides that I think would like to work out a deal.
1: And getting that settled prior to the start of the season would go a long way toward Mayfield getting comfortable and focused strictly on football. Tampa, the early favorite to win the NFC South, according to DraftKings Sportsbook, a slight edge over the Saints. Bucs open the season at Cincinnati week one. And speaking of quarterbacks, there's a battle for QB1 in Minnesota. J.J. McCarthy and Kyler Murray will duke it out in camp to see who wins the job. Star wide receiver Justin Jefferson weighed in recently on the competition and his own expectations for the guy under center.
3: Well, I feel like it's going to be a great, you know, competition battle. I feel like it's going to be great, one, for J.J. to get that, you know, competition in that room, for him to, you know, have to step up his game a little bit and have to just, you know, be that dog and have to come to training camp every single day with that on his mind that, you know, pretty much treating training camp like a game every single day. Just coming in and trying to make the most plays as possible, making the right reads, being that leader that we need him to be. And for K1, it's just all about coming in and being that leader that we expect him to be. Obviously, with the things that he already have done already in the league, you know, we know he's a playmaker. It's just all about coming to this team with that leadership role that we really need to fill in. And I feel like it's just going to be a great battle all in all. I'm excited to see, you know, just the guys flying around and feeling the energy of those two guys going at it all training camp.
1: And go at it they will. Both guys have areas they can improve from last season, that's for sure. Both need to demonstrate command of the offense more so than a year ago in their respective systems. But only one can step under center on the first play week one against the Packers. So stay tuned for more as camp gets underway. SportsCenter All Night, ESPN Radio, back to the Diamond. Rays, Blue Jays, different stories for these two of late. Rays hold the best record in the American League, game and a half ahead of the Yankees. Blue Jays coming in near the bottom of the league, hoping to just stay alive in the wild card race, but need to improve. Rays wasting no time getting on the board here, though. Top of the first.
4: 0-1. Swinging a drive on the line toward right, over and in is Lucas. Can't get it. Drops in, base hit. Two runs are going to score. Coming arrow in. Mullins behind him. Flair single the other way for Johnny DeLuca. And just like that, the Rays have put together a crooked number in the first, all with two out. They lead 2-0.
1: 620 WDAE. So Tampa strikes first. We stay in the same frame.
4: Swinging a ball looped in the air. Back of second. It drops, base hit. Rounding third. Waved home Johnny DeLuca. He scores without a throw. Chandler Simpson comes through. A single to right center field. And the Rays have three in the first and lead 3-0.
5: And you're starting to hear the boo birds come out already, Neil. This is a first inning.
1: So the Rays off and running. Carry a 5-0 lead into the fifth.
4: 1-2. Swinging a ball driven, deep in the air to left, way back straw, toward the track, to the wall, leaping, it's gone! For the second straight game, Nick Fortes has homered. It's his fourth of the year, and it's now a rout. The Rays lead 8-0 in the fifth.
1: And that ties a career high 4 RBI for him, and he's now homered in back-to-back games for the first time since 2022. Blue Jays managed to move 2 across in the 6th, but that was it. Tampa piles it on in the 9th and wins this one 12-2 with 21 hits. Padres Braves. Braves seeking first 3-game win streak since early June. Tough sledding for Atlanta recently, though. Trying to find that early season momentum again. Philly and Miami right behind them in the division. Padres way behind in theirs, but only 2.5 games out of the third wild card spot. And it was Atlanta that carried a 2-1 lead into the 4th. Enter Fernando Tatis Jr.
6: First pitch, Fernando laces it the other way towards the right field corner. That'll bounce and hit up against the base of the wall. Picked up by Hicklin. Tatis cruises into second with an RBI double. The Padres have added to their lead. It's now 4-2.
1: And the Padres really never looked back. One inning later, Manny Machado, a solo home run, his second home run in a game this season. Now homered in consecutive games for the first time this season. And just when you thought that was enough, it's 6-2 Padres in the 8th. And Tatis Jr. says, I got a little left. A 2-run blast to make it 8-3. And that would be the final score. San Diego wins it. The rubber match here tomorrow night at 7:15 p.m. Eastern time. Nationals Rockies from Denver. Colorado steals at 8-7. Back to the city of brotherly love. That's next. SportsCenter All Night continues. It's ESPN Radio.
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7: The season hasn't even started yet, and I already want to vomit. That's what I love about Cowboys Nation. 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
1: Tuesday night's highly anticipated Orioles-Red Sox game had to be postponed due to weather. That means Boston's bid for a franchise-tying 15th straight win is on hold for at least one more day as the streak stays at 14 entering Wednesday. Sox go for 15 at Fenway at 1:35 p.m. Eastern Time. The Houston Astros beat the Miami Marlins 5-3 on Tuesday, but it was the Marlins with the play of the night, turning the league's first triple play of the season. It was the second in Marlins history and their first since 2002. And Max Muncy hit a two-run homer. Justin Robleski pitched into the seventh inning, and the Los Angeles Dodgers beat Zach Wheeler and the Philadelphia Phillies 2-1 on Tuesday night.
2: Marsh squibs it to third. Muncy in the glove, and Crawford's caught between third and home. The throw to Rushing. He runs down the line, pumps a throw, gives it to Betts. Crawford is tagged. Runner between second and third. Realmuto, he's caught up the bag. He's out at second, and the ball game is over. That's a win for L.A.
3: And thank you for some terrible base running.
1: 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I'm Chris Burnett. The final call there from Dodgers-Phillies. Some head-scratching decisions from the Phillies. Zach Wheeler was lights out, though, for much of this game. Racked up 9 strikeouts, but didn't get the offensive support he needed. He ended his night throwing 7 innings of 2-run ball. Kyle Schwarber, 0-4. Bryce Harper, 1-4. One bright spot for Philly in addition to Wheeler, though, Alex Bohm went 3-4 with an RBI. Not much better on the other side. Shohei Ohtani went 1.

0: 1-for-4 at the plate with 2 strikeouts. Freddie Freeman, 1-for-4. And Mookie Betts, 0-for-3. Dodgers pitcher Tanner Scott recorded the final 5 outs, gets the save, and had this to say after the game.
1: Tanner, there was so much that happened with how this game ended. Can you just tell me what you were experiencing with watching the double play, just from your positioning on the mound?
2: I knew Crawford was fast, and Muncy got the ball to Rushing, and then Rushing had to get it to Mookie, and then next thing you know, I see JT going back, and I don't know. Mookie made a hell of a play.
1: When you think about just, you're obviously coming into the game a situation where you're likely going to need to get the 5 outs. How do you just manage yourself personally in a moment like that?
2: Just one pitch at a time. I mean, you can't look into the future. I mean, you got to be present.
1: Obviously, this game started out, we knew it was going to be a pitcher's duel. When you have a teammate like Justin Robleski, what is it like watching him go toe-to-toe with Zach Wheeler?
2: I mean, he was just competing. I mean, he's been great all year. So, it's just fun to watch. I mean, it was definitely a pitcher's game, and I'm glad we came out on top.
0: And Dodgers skipper Dave Roberts added his own thoughts on getting back in the win column.
3: Long season, you got to find a way to win baseball games and not try to give them away. And certainly when you're that was playoff environment. You know, I think you can tell how bad we wanted it, how bad they wanted it. And so you got two heavyweight teams going toe-to-toe, and we didn't give anything away. So I was really, really proud of the way we competed tonight.
0: Don't miss the rubber match in this one, set for Wednesday night. Eric Lauer and Aaron Nola going head-to-head on the mound. First pitch, 6:40 p.m. Eastern time at Citizens Bank Park. Chris Burnett with you here on SportsCenter all night. We'll stick with baseball. Tigers-Cubs, two teams with the arrow currently up and to the right. Cubs have not lost a series since losing 2-3 versus the Cardinals on July 4th weekend. And don't look now, but all of a sudden, Tigers are playing good ball and winning more than they're losing, including game one last night in this series. Chicago wasted no time, though, bottom of the first.
4: 2-2 on Kelly. Runners lead at every station. And the pitch on the way. Ground ball right side. That's going to be a base hit. One run is in. Two runs are going to score. Going to third on the play is Bregman. It's a two-run single for Carson Kelly. And the Cubs lead 2-0.
0: The call from Cubs Radio Network, Chicago piled up 6 runs in the first to jump out to a commanding lead. Just one of 3 teams to score 6-plus runs in the first inning twice this season. Cubs weren't done yet and wanted to keep the party going.
4: 3-2 pitch. Line drive, base hit to right. Swanson goes to third. He's going to try to score. Here comes the throw to the plate. It is not in time. Pete goes to second base. Cubs lead 7-0.
0: A couple more 2-run innings and the Cubs mauled the Tigers 11-2. For the Tigers, they're 3-for-4 in their last 7 games after going 9-1, including 6 straight wins from June 29th to July 10th. The Cubs, first 7 batters of the game, reached base safely, their longest streak to start a game since 2009. Catch game 3 Wednesday night in this series at 8 p.m. Eastern time on ESPN. White Sox Rangers, the division leading White Sox. Rangers trying to stay relevant in the wild card race. Got off to the right start to do so, though, in the first.
5: And he continues to do well against lefties as he lobs this one toward the left field corner. Antonacci back to his right. He leaps, and he can't get it. It's just beyond his reach. Over the wall, opposite field home run for Brandon Nimmo, his 10th of the year, and the Rangers lead it 2-0.
0: 105.3 The Fan. Texas didn't let up. Rangers carried a 5-0 lead into the bottom of the fifth.
5: Schultz kicks and fires, and that ball is hit back up the middle. Acuna leaps, can't get it. It is just beyond his reach. Coming in to score is Osuna. Foscue stops at second. RBI single for Nicky Lopez, and a 5-0 Texas lead.
0: And apparently everything's bigger in Texas, including the scoreboard. Rangers put on a show to win it 10-0. 10 runs on 18 hits, tied a season high in runs, and set a season high with hits. The Rangers, it's their third 10-0 shutout win this season. First time the Rangers have had 3 shutout wins by 10 or more in a single season in franchise history. The White Sox, second 10-run shutout loss of the season. They're the only team with multiple such losses this year. Marlins, Astros. Marlins have dropped 7 straight, longest streak in the league, trying to get into the win column again. Astros broke a streak of their own Monday night, winning game 1 here in the second.
6: Payoff pitch. And Spence lines it to right fairly deep. Racing back is Conine. Reaches up. Can't get it. One hops off the wall. That'll score Wade. Walker goes to third. First big league RBI and first big league extra base hit for Lucas Spence. It's a double. And the Astros lead 2-0.
0: KBME 790 AM. Houston carried a 2-1 lead into the bottom of the fifth.
6: First pitch, breaking ball, and that's hit high in the air, and deep to left field, and you can kiss that one goodbye. Off the community leader's side, three-run home run, Isak Paredes, and a 5-1 lead for the Astros.
0: And that extends his hit streak to 7 games. Not all was lost for Miami. Its defense came to play when it needed it.
7: And the 1-0 pitch, a roller over to third. Triple Jimenez play. Has got that. He throws to second for one, or two, on to first in time for the triple play. Wow! A tailor-made triple play. 5-4-3. Leo Jimenez grabbed it right next to the third base bag. He tapped it with his right foot, fired to second for out number two, and on to first in plenty of time to get Altuve for three.
0: 104.3 WQAM, the first Major League Baseball triple play this season. Second in Marlins history, and again, their first since 02. It wouldn't be enough, though, as the offense can't even the score, and Houston wins it 5-3. The Astros have won two straight after losing their previous four games and 9 of last 10 against the Marlins. For the Marlins, it's an 8-game losing streak. That's good for MLB's longest active streak and their longest skid since a 9-gamer in 2024. Cardinals-Angels. Angels trying to win 3 in a row for the first time since June 12th. Cards need to right the ship after several losses if they want to hold that tie they have right now for the third wild card spot. Most of the damage was done right away in this one in the first.
7: One for his last 19 coming into the action. His season average is now 204, and here's one that he swings at, and that's going to drop down that left field corner. This is going to drive in one, maybe two. Also trying to come in is Schanuel, that throws offline, and he will score all the way from first base. And Soler does deliver, and the Angels are on top, 2-0.
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7: And the next pitch, this is ripped and hit deep out into left center field, and you can kiss it goodbye. Boy, oh boy, are the Angels bats hot. That's a 2-run homer by Adell, his 15th home run of the season. The Angels keep adding on here in the bottom of the first. It's 5-0.
0: And that's all that was needed. Angels win it 5-1. Giants, Royals, two teams here that will be shopping at the trade deadline. Both rosters need some help to simply collect some dubs. Quiet night for the most part until the sixth.
8: Swung on, ground ball, base hit left field. Salvi scores. Vinny is held at third, and the Royals regain the lead. And Nick Lofton comes up big in back-to-back games.
0: 96.5 the fan, and that would do it. Royals win it 3-2. SportsCenter All Night, ESPN Radio, back to SEC Media Days in Tampa. And like we said earlier, Commissioner Sankey let us all know the talk is real for the SEC to potentially break away. They want to see actionable change in the Protect College Sports Act, or else. But what goes into that decision? Our Pete Thamel on the Rich Eisen Show.
9: He is certainly calculating, right? That is not a man who does things impromptu, Greg Sankey, as you just intimated, Rich. That is not that. And you can look at it a couple of ways. So first of all, just if they are to break away, would the television contract that goes through 2036 allow that, want that? Would the House settlement that everybody signed up for I believe 9 more years, the multi-billion-dollar settlement that really runs college sports right now in a lot of ways that people don't acknowledge, like, can you break out of that and start your own thing? So there are significant headwinds to that idea. Now, there's two paths here, right? There's self-governance, which is a real path, and that's a path I think that's very viable if this bill fails, and the percentages say the bill will fail. And then the other path is like the complete secession, leave the union, if you will. The complications of the leave the union path, I'm not saying it couldn't happen, yeah, but I am just saying, boy, there's a lot of it.
0: Sounds like it's at least a plausible outcome, though. No decision today, no decision tomorrow. ESPN Radio has all the updates, though, as this one evolves. Go back to this time a year ago, South Carolina Gamecocks were coming in as everyone's dark horse to make some noise. They had the roster, enough returning production, and a star at QB1. The result? Four total wins, and it was see you later, Gamecocks. South Carolina was at the podium Tuesday, and so was said QB, Lenoris Sellers, and he offered this on how his team improves following last season.
10: That was just the story of a lot of games last season. We just didn't finish. So just offseason, just with workouts and all that, just finding those ways to finish. So
11: why will y'all be better this year?
10: Because we will find those ways to finish. It's just one or two plays. Like, we have to make those one or two plays. Just a couple plays slipped out of our hands, and we just can't let that happen.
0: Sounds like they need to finish. Gamecocks return an SEC high, 76% of production. Sellers needs to improve consistency passing the ball and committing fewer turnovers. The key will be to build some confidence the first few weeks of the season before traveling to Tuscaloosa to face the Tide week four. It was also Vanderbilt's turn on Tuesday. The Commodores lost their star QB and Heisman finalist Diego Pavia and the swag he brought the team. But thanks to Pavia, the Doors are no longer the Dogs. Well, that in 10 wins. They got people's attention the last few seasons, though, and that's a credit to the program. Don't tell head coach Clark Lee that, though. His preference is to remain an underdog.
12: I think we're still internally the chip on the shoulder underdog that has a lot to prove. There's nothing that we inherit from last season that has to do with any future win. Everything's about the responsibility we have over the program that we have built, but how this team can actually move it forward. And maybe more importantly, how this team can fully express itself over the course of the next 6 months. My hope would be that the program with every year becomes a little more of a thorn in the side to other SEC fan bases.
0: Sure. That chip on the shoulder helped Vandy sign the number one QB in the country, hometown hero Jared Curtis, stolen from Georgia. Can he and the Doors create some early momentum? That's the question. And don't look now, but there's rumbling on the plains. New Auburn head coach Alex Golish brings his high-octane offense and a third of the guys who ran it at South Florida last year to Jordan-Hare. Coach Golish at his first SEC media days this week on the goal for year one.
13: If we can leave year one and have a foundation of who we are, our identity, proof of concept offensively, defensively, the wins will take care of themselves as long as our identity is what it is. If we are physically and mentally tough, if we are detailed, if we are player-led, if we are connected as a team, we win in the margins, if we take care of what we have to take care of from a detail standpoint, I love where our talent is. We're plenty talented enough to go win every single game. Year one will be successful if we leave it and we know exactly who we are and we've got proof of concept to continue to build to.
0: Proof of concept? Coach, you bring your starting QB, five wide receivers, the backup tight end, several offensive linemen, all from the nine-win USF team in 2025, the same team that went into the swamp and beat the Florida Gators. Question is not can they start fast, it's how fast can they start. Auburn, it's my dark horse in the SEC race this fall. Elsewhere in college football, announced on Monday, Michigan Athletic Director Ward Manuel will step down at the end of the calendar year after more than a decade at the helm. Some confusion remains, though. Why now? Why not? Or why the end of the year? Why not now? It's football season now. It's time for the 2026 season. In other news, enter Kyle Whittingham. It will be his first season inside Schembechler Hall. Dare some even say the savior after all Big Blue has been through in recent years. Thamel again on the new head ball coach.
9: Michigan made an unbelievable hire. Like, Kyle Whittingham is one of the best football coaches in the last generation in college football. He took Utah from the Mountain West with barely a blip to the Pac-12, made them a contender, made them a conference title. He has been one of the most consistently performing football coaches in college football in the last 25 years. Period. End of story. I really feel like there will be a consistency and professionalism at Michigan football that is going to permeate through that program that was perhaps not there in the past few years. So I think it's an unbelievable hire. It's such a good fit in the Big Ten. They've recruited really well. He has a strong front office there, and he's going to maximize the resources. He's a high-end game day coach, right? That guy's coached a ton of high-stakes games. Look, the resources at Michigan that are available right now, there should be a through line to success. And I'd be stunned if Kyle Whittingham doesn't succeed highly there.
0: Whittingham and his Wolverines kick it off against Western Michigan week one before a highly anticipated visit from Oklahoma week two. Michigan currently with the fifth shortest odds to win the Big Ten, according to DraftKings Sportsbook. Not done on the diamond yet. More when SportsCenter All Night continues. 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
14: So So about this, so tell us about this. I see the trailer on it, and see you got up in the suspended up in the
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19: A walk-off homer in the bottom of the 14th inning. 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
17: From opening day.
19: Hammer to left field. See you later. Mike Trout, how's that to start the season?
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19: Oh, my goodness. 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Giancarlo Stanton and the American League with one swing has tied it up.
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19: Judge back some more. Leaping and he caught it. Out of here. Mookie Betts. Shohei Ohtani.
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19: And the Dodgers have won it. Repeat champions for the first time in baseball in 25 years. The Dodgers are World Series champs.
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0: Number five.
1: The Padres beat the Braves, and Fernando Tatis Jr.'s long home run put the game away. 97.3, the Fan has the call.
4: Rengifo runs, and Fernando hits it in the air. Deep to left center field, forget it. Dubon's not even going to turn to watch. A long home run. 474 feet for Fernando Tatis Jr.
0: Number four.
1: In Colorado, Hunter Goodman's 31st home run helped the Rockies beat the Nats. 850 KOA had the call.
5: Payoff pitch.
2: Goodman swings and drives one. Deep to left field. Lyle at the wall. Number 31 for Hunter Goodman puts the Rockies in front in the bottom of the eighth. It's 8-7.
0: Number three.
1: In Cleveland, Khalil Watson's great catch secured the win for the Guardians. 1100 WTAM has the call.
6: The 1-2 delivery. Swung on, hit a high drive deep right toward the corner. Watson's in the corner.

0: Dodgers beat the Phillies thanks to a crazy double play to end the game. AM 570 LA Sports had the call.
1: Marsh squibs it to third. Muncy in the glove. And Crawford's caught between third and home. The throw to Rushing. He runs down the line. Pumps a throw. Gives it to Betts. Crawford is tagged. Runner between second and third. Realmuto. He's caught up the bag. He's out at second. And the ball game is over. That's a win for LA.
2: Number one.
0: The Marlins lost to the Astros, but they did turn the first triple play in baseball this year. The call on 104.3 WQAM.
1: And the 1-0 pitch, a roller over to third. Triple Jimenez has got that. He throws to second for one, or two, on to first in time for the triple play. Wow! A tailor-made triple play. 5-4-3.
0: And the Astros get the win, though. They've now won two straight after losing the previous four games and nine of the last 10 against the Marlins. SportsCenter All Night, ESPN Radio. Tuesday Night Baseball officially in the books. Reds Mariners in Seattle. The division-leading Mariners host the struggling Reds in Game 2 of this series. Reds sit 9 games under 500 after Monday night's 7-0 rout at T-Mobile Park. But don't tell Cincy's Chase Burns that. On the bump again tonight, entered having won 10 consecutive decisions, tied for the longest streak in baseball. 11-1 record, 2.54 ERA this season. He shines the brightest for the Reds, folks. Would that be the case tonight, though, in the first?
3: He was one of the harder throwers around, you know, by topping around 95, 96 miles an hour. Now that is kind of middle of the road.
4: Ellie swings, puts a pretty good charge into this ball to deep right center field. That is going to get out of here. Ellie sneaks it over the right center field wall. A leadoff home run to put the Reds on top, 1-0.
0: 700 WLW, third career leadoff home run there, first since his 2023 rookie season. We jump ahead to the top of the ninth. Reds clinging to a 3-2 lead.
4: 2-1 pitch. Swinging a fly ball. Well hit deep left field. Back in a hurry of Rosarena. He turns, looks, it's gone. An opposite field home run for Nathaniel Lowe stretches the Reds lead back to 2. His 12th home run of the year.
0: Athletics Diamondbacks, we move all the way to the ninth with a game tie and 2-run home run that carries us into extra innings in the 10th.
5: One out, bases loaded. Winning run right there at third. And the 1-2 pitch.
6: Slap through, that's your game winner. Vargas delivers in the clutch. Moreno scores, and the Diamondbacks walk off the A's 6-5.
0: That's Vargas' second career walk-off hit, the first since 2019, also with Arizona, and a 19-inning win versus the Cardinals. Dodgers hoping to avoid a 3-game skid. More when we return. 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
21: Hey, it's Evan Cohen. Coming up Wednesday, last year I said the Kansas City Chiefs were insanely underrated. I'll tell you why I still feel that way heading into the 2026 season. 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

0: on SportsCenter All Night. The Dodgers and Phillies continue their series in Philly.
1: Hill on his horse, on the warning track, at the wall. Goodbye, Max Muncy.
0: The Brewers try to win their fifth in a row against the Mets.
2: Benz chops one right side, long run for Turan. Can't get there. It's into right field for a hit. Two runs will score.
0: We have the latest from day two of SEC Media Days.
3: We've had a great offseason so far. We put a lot of sweat in the bucket. We've connected a lot. I'm excited. We've had a great summer so far. We're about to go into fall camp, so we're going to lead into that.
0: Plus, LeBron watch continues as he gets closer to making his decision.
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5: 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Media Days rolls on in Tampa. The latest from NFL training camps and LeBron watch now at fever pitch. We start on the diamond, though, in the birthplace of America. Dodgers in town to face the Phillies. Philly used five home runs to take game one on Monday night. Dodgers hoping to force a rubber match here. Lost five of their last seven, trying to avoid three straight. First time as underdogs in back-to-back games this season. But a big lead in the NL West in just a game and a half behind Tampa Bay for the best record in baseball. Philly continues its chase of Atlanta in the NL East. Back three games right now coming into Tuesday. Needing to collect more dubs, though. Zach Wheeler on the mound for Philly facing Max Muncy in the fifth.
1: First pitch, flies it to straightaway center field. Hill on his horse, on the warning track, at the wall. Goodbye, Max Muncy, into the trees in center field to flip the scoreboard. Home run number 19 for Muncy, his second on this road trip, and it's 2-1 L.A.
5: AM 570 L.A. Sports, that was Muncy's 228th home run as a Dodger. Tied for fifth on the franchise's all-time home run list was his second in the last five games. Dodgers held tight to the one-run lead. Wheeler was wheeling and dealing on the mound for Philly, though, despite little offensive help, racking up the strikeouts.
6: 1-2 pitch, swing and a miss. He got him. Another strikeout for Zach Wheeler, number 9 on the night, and it's the first out here in the seventh.
5: Sports Radio 94 WIP. Wheeler finished his night with seven innings of two-run ball, surrendered five hits, and the nine Ks. The bats just didn't arrive, though, for the Phillies, and yet there was still a chance in the ninth. A strange series of events followed with some head-scratching decisions.
6: Swung on and hit up the third baseline, and now they've got Crawford caught in a rundown. He's dancing. They'll get JT to third, and now they're running him back to, and now JT is running back to second, and he is going to be thrown out at second. A double play.
7: Are you kidding me?
6: As they tag Crawford, and then they get JT trying to get back to second. He should have just stayed on third base. Allowed them to tag Crawford. Instead, he tried to get back to second. Crawford tagged out. Realmuto tagged out. Ball game over.
5: And with that, Philly's streak of six straight wins when Wheeler starts is no more. Kyle Schwarber 0-4 tonight. 22-game reaching base streak snapped. Bryce Harper 1-4 tonight. Couldn't get into a rhythm. Philly's skipper Don Mattingly on the bananas sequence of events that ended the game.
8: I think for the most part, I don't know what JT was thinking there, honestly, like, because he got the third. It's really what you, with contact on, you're just hoping Cross stays in it long enough to get Marsh to second, and you end up in the same spot. I'm not quite sure what he's thinking. I don't know if he thought that Craw was going to get back or they were going to let him get back, but something we'll talk about.
9: Is Crawford going on contact regardless of where it's hit?
8: Yeah.
9: Do you think he hesitated a little bit, confused because it was squibber right there?
8: I didn't see that. I didn't really see the hesitation. I don't think it would. He's not going to. Obviously, we're gambling, not really gambling, but we're taking a shot that pretty much anywhere but there. And if he gets in a rundown, if he stays in a rundown just long enough, then we get Marsh to second.
5: So Skipper clearly not happy there with the team's decision-making. Dodgers win this one 2-1, and it belonged to L.A. Max Muncy, the bright spot for the Dodgers, secures the win with his two-run shot in the fifth. And the rubber match here set for later tonight, first pitch 6:40 p.m. at Citizens Bank Park. Mets-Brewers trying to pad their lead in the NL Central. They've won four straight overall and four straight against the Mets, including game one of this series on Monday night. Mets watching the pieces fall apart all around them. Fourth worst record in the league, staring at a potential loss number 60 on just July 21st. Is it too soon to play for pride? The wins need to pile up in a hurry. If not, we jump to the second.
7: 2-1 to Young. Hit high in the air to right, pretty deep. Lara back, slowing down onto the track, looks up. This one is gone. Into the bullpen. Jared Young with his seventh home run of the year. And it's the Mets who are first on the board with a home run of their own. 1-0 New York in the top of the second.
5: 880 ESPN New York, a few scoreless frames. And now we're in the fifth.
7: 1-0. Benz chops one right side. Long run for Turan. Can't get there. It's into right field for a hit. Two runs will score. Throw to first. Benz goes to second. The throw to second goes into left field. Benz stops where he is as Churio backs up the play and fires in. After all that chaos, two runs score. The Mets have a 3-0 lead in the fifth.
5: And New York moved one more across in the eighth, and the Mets find a way to quiet Milwaukee's bats and win this one 4-0. For the Mets, their fifth shutout this season, first since June 30th at the Blue Jays. Zach Thornton, first career win on the hill. Fourth Mets rookie in the last 20 seasons with consecutive scoreless starts. He's also the second rookie in Mets history with back-to-back starts with zero runs allowed and three or fewer hits. For the Brewers, four-game win streak snapped, shutout for the fourth time this season, first time in a month and a half. Quick turnaround for these two. Game three of the series coming at you later this afternoon at 2:10 Eastern time in Milwaukee. Orioles-Red Sox postponed tonight, but how about the Sox? Hottest team in baseball. Grabbed win number 14 in a row last night. Second longest win streak in franchise history. 15 in a row in sight. Trying to tie the longest streak in history from back in 1946. How about this? This streak started with the Sox 11 games under 500. Fast forward to July 21st, and the basement dwellers have risen to the second floor. The sure-handed sellers at the trade deadline might now be the buyers. ESPN's Jeff Passan with more.
10: It's a little weird. We thought that Aroldis Chapman was going to be traded. You know, maybe Sonny Gray goes, Wilson Contreras, Garrett Whitlock, all kinds of different possibilities when the Red Sox were in the basement of the American League East. And now they're a playoff team all of a sudden. They still could use some offense, even though Caleb Durbin has come on, even though Wilson Contreras has been great all season long. And one area of target could be shortstop. Now, Trevor Story still has a couple of years left on his contract, but it's not a long-term deal. And a guy like Zach Neto from the Los Angeles Angels seems to be a perfect fit. He can hit, he can field. CJ Abrams with the Washington Nationals, another possibility, though the Nationals are probably going to wait a little while before they deal Abrams. Regardless, the Red Sox could use another bat. They're starting pitching, though, doing this without Garrett Crochet, having their bullpen be as solid as it's been. One of the remarkable turnaround stories we've seen in baseball in a long time.
5: So the red hot Red Sox in Baltimore will play two later today. Game one at 1:35 p.m. Eastern at Fenway. The final game in the series, as scheduled, at 7:10 p.m. SportsCenter All Night, ESPN Radio.
11: Commissioner Greg Sankey talked about the Protect College Sports Act. The league is not on board with the proposal as it stands. He was asked if the conference had thought about breaking away.
12: Oh, it's very real. And this is something that has been going on for months because SEC presidents and chancellors have been talking about this since about February.
13: Sometimes it's a total bluff and you get your bluff called or you don't, and you get your way. I don't think this is a bluff.
14: There has to be guardrails, and right now there are no guardrails.
5: College football's talking season in full swing, and that's certainly a topic. The buzz is buzzing in Tampa this week with the spotlight on SEC Media Days. Commissioner Greg Sankey got it started with a bang on Monday, admitting talks of the SEC breaking away are, quote, very real. Coaches are taking their turns at the mic, hyping up their seasons. Today it was Georgia head coach Kirby Smart among them. Georgia's head dog shared his thoughts on the commission's comments.
15: Yeah, I've actually been saying that for a long time to our president and our administrators that, you know, my frustration is I sit in a meeting and so many times I sit in a meeting and I learned this, I think, 11 years ago, my first SEC head coaches meeting. I had a coach tell me we will not get anything done in these meetings because we don't have any power or any control. We sit and say what we want, but that doesn't necessarily come to fruition. So I've learned that, you know, until we get governance and we have someone that actually has the power to make decisions, or we can make decisions within our own community, we're not going to have much control. And that's unfortunate, but that's where we sit right now. And if that's the best alternative to get everybody playing by the same rules, then I would want to do that.
5: Well, Smart certainly gets a say. Longest tenured head coach in the SEC, having been at Georgia since 2016. More on SEC secession later. As for the dogs on the field this year, they're again the favorite to win the SEC. Edging out Texas right now is perceived top two in the league. Can Georgia hang yet another banner at the Buttsmere Building in Athens, though? Coach Smart on how they'll get it done.
16: What is the blueprint for your team to win the SEC this year?
15: Well, it's every year. It's going to be run the ball and stop the run. And people want to talk about NIL and transfers and portals and expansions and nine-game playoffs. And at the end of the day, guys, it's about who plays football the best. And we pride ourselves on coaching hard, playing physical, and that's how you beat people in the SEC. You've got to be able to run the ball and stop the run.
5: Run the ball? Stop the run. Sounds pretty simple, doesn't it? If only it were that easy. As for expectations, it's simple. For Georgia, make a run in the CFP. One and done's the last 2 years in the quarterfinals. Georgia fans expect more. Georgia's players expect more. And they're pumped at the opportunity in front of them. Starting quarterback Gunnar Stockton had this to say on Tuesday as the team gears up for fall camp.
3: Yeah, it's been a great offseason. I think the biggest part is just the excitement we all have for this year. Last year, it definitely didn't end up the way we wanted it. But, you know, we came off an SEC win in the championship, but definitely didn't end up where we wanted. But, you know, we've had a great offseason so far. We've put a lot of sweat in the bucket, and we've connected a lot. And I'm excited. We've had a great summer so far. We're about to go into fall camp, so we're going to lead into that.
5: And they do so with a roster that is loaded with young players and experienced players, dogs with the eighth most returning production in FBS. Can they make a run? Georgia opens the season week one, September 5th, against Tennessee State between the hedges. SportsCenter All Night, ESPN Radio.
11: Every odyssey has a final chapter. Is LeBron finally going to write his this week?
17: Rich Paul made it clear to me that the choice is LeBron James's right now. There's no timetable on a choice as of yet, but we know the teams.
18: I believe he knows exactly where he's going. He just wanted to wait until the World Cup was over before he tells anybody.
19: Rich Paul, LeBron James, they control the information, and my understanding, they're not giving too much to anyone right now.
20: I think he's earned the right not to be rushed. You know, just have to be patient with him. I wish I did know. I don't know.
5: And patience is key as LeBron watch rolls on into a new day. We are where we've been, down to four, with all eyes on LeBron and where the superstar takes his talents next. Says it's not about the money. Guys earn max money every season since 2014. Says it's not about the rings. He's got four of those. LeBron's agent, Rich Paul, joined the Pat McAfee Show on Tuesday and said LeBron will not be rushed into a decision.
20: I think he's earned the right not to be rushed. And so it's not a thing where you're toying with people's emotions or trying to make it about anything more than the fact that, hey, this man has a very important layered decision to make across business, across family, across basketball. And, you know, basketball is the business, obviously. But, you know, just have to be patient with him. I don't know, Pat. I wish I did know. I don't know.
5: And he indeed appears to be taking his time, to this point at least. Michelle Smallman, unsportsmanlike, had her own way of putting it when it comes to the, well, strategy.
21: I have to believe that there was always a plan and that he, Rich Paul, and whoever is in the small circle of people in the know just knew that they were going to have to weather this, everyone being annoyed, quite frankly, at the delay in the indecision. But they know when this is going to happen and they're just biding their time. It's almost as if he's enjoying this because he knows we're all chomping at the bit for this information. And it's like he knows that there's an internal countdown in his head being like, okay, just wait. It's going to happen here. And I think once he makes that decision, it will become abundantly clear why he waited till that point.
5: Fair point. We've been here before with LeBron. We all remember the decision back in 2010. And to no surprise, teams are still calling, trying to get their name in the mix past the 11th hour. ESPN's Randy Scott says, hey, guys, you might have done enough.
2: He said there's been several people to call from the teams who are on the short list, Golden State, Philadelphia, Miami, Cleveland, who have said, hey, Rich, is there anything more we should be doing? Anything we could be doing? And my answer is no. We don't need you to go above and beyond about anything. We understand it. It's clear. All the messages have been sent. And that's kind of it. It's like there are teams right now who are like, do we call her? Do we call LeBron? What do we do? Have we done enough? Are other teams calling? If other teams are calling, should we be calling? Like the psychological warfare right now.
4: Yeah.
2: But Rich Paul says, hey, no more bids. You know what I mean? If you've ever bought a house, bought a car, real estate, whatever, it's like best and final. This is where we're at.
5: That's a good take. So best and finals are on the table. And they say patience is a virtue and age is wisdom. Well, LeBron turns 42 on December 30th. If he plays at least one game on or after that date, he will be just the eighth player to do so at age 42 all time. So we wait. Is it home to Cleveland? Taking his talents back to South Beach? Maybe east to Philly? What about up the Golden Coast to Golden State? We shall find out. ESPN Radio will have you covered with the latest. And we got the buzz from NFL training camps. That's next. SportsCenter All Night continues. It's ESPN Radio.
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5: 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Chris Burnett with you here on SportsCenter All Night. July is for beach time, barbecues, and NFL training camp. SEC Media Days isn't providing the only news coming out of Tampa this week. Buccaneers QB Baker Mayfield enters the final year of his contract, and he's been open about his expectations on the timing of an extension. Our own Adam Schefter joined the Pat McAfee Show Tuesday to share what seems to be some quiet confidence that they'll get there.
3: Baker Mayfield said that he wants the deal done by the time training camp starts, or he's essentially tabling negotiations as he enters the last year of his contract. But I guess what I would say to that is that, like I said, Tampa's history has been to do deals during camp, not at the start of camp. And I think it's going to be easy for the Buccaneers and Baker to say at that point in time, we started talking, we're going to continue talking, and we're going to continue to try to get this done. And I think that they figure out a way to get it done because both sides want to make it happen. It shouldn't be a difficult deal to do. Think about $50 million a year. That's my projection for where a potential Baker Mayfield deal could come in. Maybe not as much as he wants, maybe more than the Bucs would be wanting to pay. But there's a compromise in there for both sides that I think would like to work out a deal.
5: And getting that settled prior to the start of the season would go a long way toward Mayfield getting comfortable and focused strictly on football. Tampa, the early favorite to win the NFC South, according to DraftKings Sportsbook, a slight edge over the Saints. Bucks open the season at Cincinnati week one. And speaking of quarterbacks, there's a battle for QB1 in Minnesota. J.J. McCarthy and Kyler Murray will duke it out in camp to see who wins the job. Star wide receiver Justin Jefferson weighed in recently on the competition and his own expectations for the guy under center.
4: Well, I feel like it's going to be a great, you know, competition battle. I feel like it's going to be great, one, for JJ to get that, you know, competition in that room, for him to, you know, have to step up his game a little bit and have to just, you know, be that dog and have to come to training camp every single day with that on his mind, that, you know, pretty much treating training camp like a game every single day. Just coming in and trying to make the most plays as possible, making the right reads, being that leader that we need him to be. And for K1, this is all about coming in and being that leader that we expect him to be. Obviously, with the things that he already have done already in the league, you know, we know he's a playmaker. It's just all about coming to this team with that leadership role that we really need to fill in. And I feel like it's just going to be a great battle all in all. I'm excited to see, you know, just the guys flying around and feeling the energy of those two guys going at it all training camp.
5: And go at it they will. Both guys have areas they can improve from last season, that's for sure. Both need to demonstrate command of the offense more so than a year ago in their respective systems. But only one can step under center on the first play week one against the Packers. So stay tuned for more as camp gets underway. SportsCenter All Night, ESPN Radio, back to the Diamond. Rays, Blue Jays, different stories for these two of late. Rays hold the best record in the American League, game and a half ahead of the Yankees. Blue Jays coming in near the bottom of the league, hoping to just stay alive in the wild card race, but need to improve. Rays wasting no time getting on the board here, though. Top of the first.
6: 0-1. Swinging a drive on the line toward right, over and in is Lucas. Can't get it. Drops in, base hit. Two runs are going to score. Coming arrow in. Mullins behind him. Flair single the other way for Johnny DeLuca. And just like that, the Rays have put together a crooked number in the first, all with two out. They lead 2-0.
5: 620 WDAE. So Tampa strikes first. We stay in the same frame.
6: Swinging a ball looped in the air, back of second, it drops, base hit. Rounding third, waved home Johnny DeLuca, he scores without a throw. Chandler Simpson comes through, a single to right center field, and the Rays have three in the first and lead 3-0.
7: And you're starting to hear the boo birds come out already, Neil. This is the first inning.
5: So the Rays off and running, carry a 5-0 lead into the fifth.
6: 1-2. Swinging a ball driven, deep in the air to left, way back straw, toward the track, to the wall, leaping, it's gone! For the second straight game, Nick Fortes has homered. It's his fourth of the year, and it's now a rout. The Rays lead 8-0 in the fifth.
5: And that ties a career-high 4 RBI for him, and he's now homered in back-to-back games for the first time since 2022. Blue Jays managed to move two across in the sixth, but that was it. Tampa piles it on in the ninth and wins this one 12-2 with 21 hits. Padres Braves. Braves seeking first three-game win streak since early June. Tough sledding for Atlanta recently, though. Trying to find that early season momentum again. Philly and Miami right behind them in the division. Padres way behind in theirs, but only 2.5 games out of the third wild card spot. And it was Atlanta that carried a 2-1 lead into the fourth. Enter Fernando Tatis Jr.
2: First pitch, Fernando laces it the other way towards the right field corner. That'll bounce and hit up against the base of the wall. Picked up by Hicklin. Tatis cruises into second with an RBI double. The Padres have added to their lead. It's now 4-2.
5: And the Padres really never looked back. One inning later, Manny Machado, a solo home run, his second home run in a game this season. Now homered in consecutive games for the first time this season. And just when you thought that was enough, it's 6-2 Padres in the eighth. And Tatis Jr. says, I got a little left. A two-run blast to make it 8-3. And that would be the final score. San Diego wins it. The rubber match here tomorrow night at 7:15 p.m. Eastern time. Nationals Rockies from Denver, Colorado steals at 8-7. Back to the city of brotherly love. That's next. Sports Center All Night continues. It's ESPN Radio.
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10: Tuesday night's highly anticipated Orioles-Red Sox game had to be postponed due to weather. That means Boston's bid for a franchise-tying 15th straight win is on hold for at least one more day as the streak stays at 14 entering Wednesday. Sox go for 15 at Fenway at 1:35 p.m. Eastern time. The Houston Astros beat the Miami Marlins 5-3 on Tuesday, but it was the Marlins with the play of the night, turning the league's first triple play of the season. It was the second in Marlins history and their first since 2002. And Max Muncy hit a two-run homer. Justin Robleski pitched into the seventh inning, and the Los Angeles Dodgers beat Zach Wheeler and the Philadelphia Phillies 2-1 on Tuesday night.
11: Marsh squibs it to third. Muncy in the glove, and Crawford's caught between third and home. The throw to Rushing. He runs down the line, pumps a throw, gives it to Betts. Crawford is tagged. Runner between second and third. Realmuto, he's caught up the bag. He's out at second, and the ball game is over. That's a win for L.A.
12: And thank you for some terrible base running.
10: 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I'm Chris Burnett. The final call there from Dodgers-Phillies. Some head-scratching decisions from the Phillies. Zach Wheeler was lights out, though, for much of this game. Racked up 9 strikeouts, but didn't get the offensive support he needed. He ended his night throwing 7 innings of 2-run ball. Kyle Schwarber, 0-4. Bryce Harper, 1-4. One bright spot for Philly in addition to Wheeler, though, Alex Bohm went 3-4 with an RBI. Not much better on the other side. Shohei Ohtani went 1-4 at the plate with 2 strikeouts. Freddie Freeman, 1-4. And Mookie Betts, 0-3. Dodgers pitcher Tanner Scott recorded the final 5 outs, gets the save, and had this to say after the game.
13: Tanner, there was so much that happened with how this game ended. Can you just tell me what you were experiencing with watching the double play, just from your positioning on the mound?
14: I knew Crawford was fast, and Muncy got the ball to Rushing, and then Rushing had to get it to Mookie, and then next thing you know, I see JT going back, and I don't know. Mookie made a hell of a play.
13: When you think about, just, you're obviously coming into the game a situation where you're likely going to need to get the 5 outs. How do you just manage yourself?

0: personally in a moment like that?
1: One pitch at a time. Just one pitch at a time. I mean, you can't look into the future. I mean, you got to be present.
0: Obviously, this game started out, we knew it was going to be a pitcher's duel. When you have a teammate like Justin Robleski, what is it like watching him go toe-to-toe with Zach Wheeler?
1: I mean, he was just competing. I mean, he's been great all year. So, I mean, it's just fun to watch. I mean, it was definitely a pitcher's game, and I'm glad we came out on top.
2: And Dodgers skipper Dave Roberts added his own thoughts on getting back in the win column.
3: Long season, you got to find a way to win baseball games and not try to give them away. And certainly when you're that was playoff environment. You know, I think you can tell how bad we wanted it, how bad they wanted it. And so you got two heavyweight teams going toe to toe, and we didn't give anything away. So I was really, really proud of the way we competed tonight.
2: Don't miss the rubber match in this one set for Wednesday night. Eric Lauer and Aaron Nola going head-to-head on the mound. First pitch, 6:40 p.m. Eastern time at Citizens Bank Park. Chris Burnett with you here on SportsCenter all night. We'll stick with baseball. Tigers-Cubs, two teams with the arrow currently up and to the right. Cubs have not lost a series since losing 2-3 versus the Cardinals on July 4th weekend. And don't look now, but all of a sudden, Tigers are playing good ball and winning more than they're losing, including game one last night in this series. Chicago wasted no time, though, bottom of the first.
4: 2-2 on Kelly. Runners lead at every station. And the pitch on the way. Ground ball right side. That's going to be a base hit. One run is in. Two runs are going to score. Going to third on the play is Bregman. It's a two-run single for Carson Kelly. And the Cubs lead 2-0.
2: The call from Cubs Radio Network, Chicago piled up six runs in the first to jump out to a commanding lead. Just one of three teams to score six-plus runs in the first inning twice this season. Cubs weren't done yet and wanted to keep the party going.
4: 3-2 pitch. Line drive, base hit to right. Swanson goes to third. He's going to try to score. Here comes the throw to the plate. It is not in time. Pete goes to second base. Cubs lead 7-0.
2: A couple more two-run innings, and the Cubs mauled the Tigers 11-2. For the Tigers, they're 3-4 in their last seven games after going 9-1, including six straight wins from June 29th to July 10th. The Cubs, first seven batters of the game, reached base safely, their longest streak to start a game since 2009. Catch Game 3 Wednesday night in this series at 8 p.m. Eastern time on ESPN. White Sox-Rangers, the division-leading White Sox, Rangers trying to stay relevant in the wild card race. Got off to the right start to do so, though, in the first.
5: And he continues to do well against lefties as he lobs this one toward the left field corner. Antonacci back to his right. He leaps, and he can't get it. It's just beyond his reach. Over the wall. Opposite field home run for Brandon Nimmo, his 10th of the year. And the Rangers lead it 2-0.
2: 105.3 The Fan. Texas didn't let up. Rangers carried a 5-0 lead into the bottom of the fifth.
5: Schultz kicks and fires, and that ball is hit back up the middle. Acuna leaps, can't get it. It is just beyond his reach. Coming in to score is Osuna. Foscue stops at second. RBI single for Nicky Lopez, and a 5-0 Texas lead.
2: And apparently everything's bigger in Texas, including the scoreboard. Rangers put on a show to win it 10-0. 10 runs on 18 hits, tied a season high in runs, and set a season high with hits. The Rangers, it's their third 10-0 shutout win this season. First time the Rangers have had three shutout wins by 10 or more in a single season in franchise history. The White Sox, second 10-run shutout loss of the season. They're the only team with multiple such losses this year. Marlins, Astros. Marlins have dropped seven straight, longest streak in the league, trying to get into the win column again. Astros broke a streak of their own Monday night, winning game one here in the second.
6: Payoff pitch. And Spence lines it to right fairly deep. Racing back is Conine. Reaches up, can't get it. One hops off the wall. That'll score Wade. Walker goes to third. First big league RBI and first big league extra base hit for Lucas Spence. It's a double, and the Astros lead 2-0.
2: KBME 790 AM. Houston carried a 2-1 lead into the bottom of the fifth.
6: First pitch. Breaking ball. And that's it high in the air and deep to left field. And you can kiss that one goodbye. Off the community leader's side. Three-run home run, Isak Paredes. And a 5-1 lead for the Astros.
2: and that extends his hit streak to 7 games. Not all was lost for Miami. Its defense came to play when it needed it.
7: And the 1-0 pitch, a roller over to third. Triple Jimenez play. Has got that. He throws to second for one, or two, on to first in time for the triple play. Wow! A Taylor-made triple play. 5-4-3. Leo Jimenez grabbed it right next to the third base bag. He tapped it with his right foot, fired to second for out number two, and on to first in plenty of time to get Altuve for three.
2: 104.3 WQAM, the first Major League Baseball triple play this season. Second in Marlins history, and again, their first since 0-2. It wouldn't be enough, though, as the offense can't even the score, and Houston wins it 5-3. The Astros have won two straight after losing their previous 4 games and 9 of last 10 against the Marlins. For the Marlins, it's an 8-game losing streak. That's good for MLB's longest active streak and their longest skid since a 9-gamer in 2024. Cardinals, Angels. Angels trying to win 3 in a row for the first time since June 12th. Cards need to right the ship after several losses if they want to hold that tie they have right now for the third wild card spot. Most of the damage was done right away in this one in the first.
7: One for his last 19 coming into the action. His season average is now 204, and here's one that he swings at, and that's going to drop down that left field corner. This is going to drive in one, maybe two. Also trying to come in is Schanuel, that throws offline, and he will score all the way from first base. And Soler does deliver, and the Angels are on top, 2-0.
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7: And the next pitch, this is ripped and hit deep out into left center field, and you can kiss it goodbye. Boy, oh boy, are the Angels bats hot. That's a 2-run homer by Adell, his 15th home run of the season. The Angels keep adding on here in the bottom of the first. It's 5-0.
2: And that's all that was needed. Angels win it 5-1. Giants, Royals, two teams here that will be shopping at the trade deadline. Both rosters need some help to simply collect some dubs. Quiet night for the most part until the sixth.
8: Swung on, ground ball, base hit left field. Salvi scores, Vinny is held at third, and the Royals regain the lead. And Nick Lofton comes up big in back-to-back games.
2: 96.5 The Fan, and that would do it. Royals win it 3-2. SportsCenter All Night, ESPN Radio, back to SEC Media Days in Tampa. And like we said earlier, Commissioner Sankey let us all know the talk is real for the SEC to potentially break away. They want to see actionable change in the Protect College Sports Act, or else. But what goes into that decision? Our Pete Thamel on the Rich Eisen Show.
9: He is certainly calculating, right? That is not a man who does things impromptu, Greg Sankey, as you just intimated, Rich. That is not that. And you can look at it a couple ways. So first of all, just if they are to break away, would the television contract that goes through 2036 allow that, want that? Would the house settlement that everybody signed up for I believe 9 more years, the multi-billion-dollar settlement that really runs college sports right now in a lot of ways that people don't acknowledge, like, can you break out of that and start your own thing? So there are significant headwinds to that idea. Now, there's two paths here, right? There's self-governance, which is a real path, and that's a path I think that's very viable if this bill fails, and the percentages say the bill will fail. And then the other path is like the complete secession, leave the union, if you will. The complications of the leave the union path, I'm not saying it couldn't happen, but I am just saying, boy, there's a lot of it.
2: Sounds like it's at least a plausible outcome, though. No decision today, no decision tomorrow. ESPN Radio has all the updates, though, as this one evolves. Go back to this time a year ago. South Carolina Gamecocks were coming in as everyone's dark horse to make some noise. They had the roster, enough returning production, and a star at QB1. The result? 4 total wins, and it was see you later, Gamecocks. South Carolina was at the podium Tuesday, and so was said QB, Lenoris Sellers. And he offered this on how his team improves following last season.
10: That was just the story of a lot of games last season. We just didn't finish. So just offseason, just with workouts and all that, just finding those ways to finish. So
11: why will y'all be better this year?
10: Because we will find those ways to finish. It's just one or two plays. Like, we have to make those one or two plays. Just a couple plays slipped out of our hands, and we just can't let that happen.
2: Sounds like they need to finish. Gamecocks return an SEC high, 76% of production. Sellers needs to improve consistency passing the ball and committing fewer turnovers. The key will be to build some confidence the first few weeks of the season before traveling to Tuscaloosa to face the Tide week four. It was also Vanderbilt's turn on Tuesday. The Commodores lost their star QB and Heisman finalist Diego Pavia and the swag he brought the team. But thanks to Pavia, the Doors are no longer the Dogs. Well, that and 10 wins. They got people's attention the last few seasons, though, and that's a credit to the program. Don't tell head coach Clark Lee that, though. His preference is to remain an underdog.
12: I think we're still internally the chip on the shoulder underdog that has a lot to prove. There's nothing that we inherit from last season that has to do with any future win. Everything's about the responsibility we have over the program that we have built, but how this team can actually move it forward. And maybe more importantly, how this team can fully express itself over the course of the next 6 months. My hope would be that the program with every year becomes a little more of a thorn in the side to other SEC fan bases.
2: Sure. That chip on the shoulder helped Vandy sign the number one QB in the country. Hometown hero Jared Curtis stole him from Georgia. Can he and the Doors create some early momentum? That's the question. And don't look now, but there's rumbling on the plains. New Auburn head coach Alex Golish brings his high-octane offense and a third of the guys who ran it at South Florida last year to Jordan Hare. Coach Golish at his first SEC Media Days this week on the goal for year one.
13: If we can leave year one and have a foundation of who we are, our identity, proof of concept offensively, defensively, the wins will take care of themselves as long as our identity is what it is. If we are physically and mentally tough, if we are detailed, if we are player led, if we are connected as a team, if we win in the margins, if we take care of what we have to take care of from a detail standpoint, I love where our talent is. We're plenty talented enough to go win every single game. Year one will be successful if we leave it, and we know exactly who we are, and we've got proof of concept to continue to build to.
2: Proof of concept? Coach, you bring your starting QB, five wide receivers, the backup tight end, several offensive linemen, all from the nine-win USF team in 2025, the same team that went into the swamp and beat the Florida Gators. Question is not can they start fast, it's how fast can they start. Auburn, it's my dark horse in the SEC race this fall. Elsewhere in college football, announced on Monday, Michigan Athletic Director Ward Manuel will step down at the end of the calendar year after more than a decade at the helm. Some confusion remains, though. Why now? Why not? Or why the end of the year? Why not now? It's football season now. It's time for the 2026 season. In other news, enter Kyle Whittingham. It will be his first season inside Schembechler Hall. Dare some even say the savior after all Big Blue has been through in recent years. Thamel again on the new head ball coach.
9: Michigan made an unbelievable hire. Like, Kyle Whittingham is one of the best football coaches in the last generation in college football. He took Utah from the Mountain West with barely a blip into the Pac-12, made them a contender, made them a conference title. He has been one of the most consistently performing football coaches in college football in the last 25 years. Period. End of story. I really feel like there will be a consistency and professionalism at Michigan football that is going to permeate through that program that was perhaps not there in the past few years. So I think it's an unbelievable hire. It's such a good fit in the Big Ten. They've recruited really well. He has a strong front office there, and he's going to maximize the resources. He's a high-end game day coach, right? That guy's coached a ton of high-stakes games. Look, the resources at Michigan that are available right now, there should be a through line to success. And I'd be stunned if Kyle Whittingham doesn't succeed highly there.
2: Whittingham and his Wolverines kick it off against Western Michigan week one before a highly anticipated visit from Oklahoma week two. Michigan currently with the fifth shortest odds to win the Big Ten, according to DraftKings Sportsbook. Not done on the diamond yet. More when SportsCenter All Night continues. It's ESPN Radio.
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19: Those are my SportsCenter days where Brad Edwards was part of the...
9: Brad Edwards.
19: Remember Brad? Oh, Brad Edwards, yes, who's part of ESPN SportsCenter research. He was the king of breaking out his slide rules and his protractors, and this was 1.2%. Yes. And I'm like, can we just suit up and play football?
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31: Hey, it's Evan Cohen coming up Wednesday. 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
2: The Padres beat the Braves, and Fernando Tatis Jr.'s long home run put the game away. 97.3, the Fan has the call.
39: Grandjefo runs, and Fernando hits it in the air. Deep to left center field, forget it. Dubon's not even going to turn to watch. A long home run. 474 feet for Fernando Tatis Jr.
18: Number 4.
2: In Colorado, Hunter Goodman's 31st home run helped the Rockies beat the Nats. 850 KOA had the call.
40: Payoff pitch. Goodman swings and drives one. Deep to left field. Lyle at the wall. At her room! Number 31 for Hunter Goodman puts the Rockies in front in the bottom of the 8th. It's 8-7.
18: Number 3.
2: In Cleveland, Khalil Watson's great catch secured the win for the Guardians. 1100 WTAM has the call.
39: The 1-2 delivery. Swung on, hit a high drive deep right toward the corner. Watson's in the corner. He jumps and he... Did he make it? He made the catch! Oh, what a
18: 2.
2: The Dodgers beat the Phillies thanks to a crazy double play to end the game. AM 570 LA Sports had the call.
0: Marsh squibs it to third. Muncy in the glove, and Crawford's caught between third and home. The throw to Rushing. He runs down the line, pumps a throw, gives it to Betts. Crawford is tagged. Runner between second and third. Realmuto. He's caught up the bag. He's out at second, and the ball game is over. That's a win for LA.
18: Number one.
2: The Marlins lost to the Astros, but they did turn the first triple play in baseball this year. The call on 104.3 WQAM.
0: And the 1-0 pitch, a roller over to third. Triple Jimenez play. Has got that. He throws to second for one, or two, on to first in time for the triple play. Wow! A tailor-made triple play. 5-4-3.
2: And the Astros get the win, though. They've now won two straight after losing the previous four games and nine of the last 10 against the Marlins. SportsCenter All Night, ESPN Radio. Tuesday Night Baseball officially in the books. Reds Mariners in Seattle. The division leading Mariners host the struggling Reds in game two of this series. Reds sit 9 games under 500 after Monday night's 7-0 rout at T-Mobile Park. But don't tell Cincy's Chase Burns that. On the bump again tonight, entered having won 10 consecutive decisions, tied for the longest streak in baseball. 11-1 record, 2.54 ERA this season. He shines the brightest for the Reds, folks. Would that be the case tonight, though, in the first?
1: He was one of the harder throwers around, you know, by topping around 95, 96 miles an hour. Now that is kind of middle of the road.
0: Ellie swings, puts a pretty good charge into this ball to deep right center field. That is going to get out of here. Ellie sneaks it over the right center field wall. A leadoff home run to put the Reds on top 1-0.
2: 700 WLW, third career leadoff home run there, first since his 2023 rookie season. We jump ahead to the top of the ninth. Reds clinging to a 3-2 lead.
0: 2-1 pitch. Swinging a fly ball. Well hit, deep left field. Back in a hurry, a Rosarena. He turns, looks, it's gone. An opposite field home run for Nathaniel Lowe stretches the Reds lead back to 2. His 12th home run of the year.
2: Athletics Diamondbacks, we move all the way to the ninth with a game tie and 2-run home run that carries us into extra innings in the 10th.
0: One out, bases loaded. Winning run right there at third. And the 1-2 pitch.
1: Slapped through, that's your game winner. Vargas delivers in the clutch. Moreno scores, and the Diamondbacks walk off the A's 6-5.
2: That's Vargas's second career walk-off hit, the first since 2019, also with Arizona, and a 19-inning win versus the Cardinals. Dodgers hoping to avoid a 3-game skid. More when we return. 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
8: 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The Dodgers and Phillies continue their series in Philly.
11: 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Goodbye, Max Muncy.
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12: 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Can't get there. It's into right field for a hit. Two runs will score.
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15: 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Media Days rolls on in Tampa. The latest from NFL training camps and LeBron watch now at fever pitch. We start on the diamond, though, in the birthplace of America. Dodgers in town to face the Phillies. Philly used 5 home runs to take game one on Monday night. Dodgers hoping to force a rubber match here. Lost 5 of their last 7, trying to avoid 3 straight. First time as underdogs in back-to-back games this season. But a big lead in the NL West in just a game and a half behind Tampa Bay for the best record in baseball. Philly continues its chase of Atlanta in the NL East. Back three games right now coming into Tuesday. Needing to collect more dubs, though. Zach Wheeler on the mound for Philly facing Max Muncy in the fifth.
11: First pitch, flies it to straightaway center field. Hill on his horse, on the warning track, at the wall. Goodbye, Max Muncy, into the trees in center field to flip the scoreboard. Home run number 19 for Muncy, his second on this road trip, and it's 2-1 L.A.
15: AM 570 L.A. Sports, that was Muncy's 228th home run as a Dodger. Tied for fifth on the franchise's all-time home run list was his second in the last five games. Dodgers held tight to the one-run lead. Wheeler was wheeling and dealing on the mound for Philly, though, despite little offensive help, racking up the strikeouts.
16: 1-2 pitch, swing and a miss. He got him. Another strikeout for Zach Wheeler, number 9 on the night, and it's the first out here in the seventh.
15: Sports Radio 94 WIP. Wheeler finished his night with 7 innings of 2-run ball, surrendered 5 hits, and the 9 Ks. The bats just didn't arrive, though, for the Phillies, and yet there was still a chance in the ninth. A strange series of events followed with some head-scratching decisions.
16: Swung on and hit up the third baseline, and now they've got Crawford caught in a rundown. He's dancing. They'll get JT to third, and now they're running him back to, and now JT is running back to second, and he is going to be thrown out at second. A double play.
17: Are you kidding me?
16: As they tag Crawford, and then they get JT trying to get back to second. He should have just stayed on third base. Allowed them to tag Crawford. Instead, he tried to get back to second. Crawford tagged out. Realmuto tagged out. All game over.
15: And with that, Philly's streak of 6 straight wins when Wheeler starts is no more. Kyle Schwarber 0-4 tonight. 22 game reaching base streak snapped. Bryce Harper 1-4 tonight. Couldn't get into a rhythm. Philly's skipper Don Mattingly on the bananas sequence of events that ended the game.
18: I think for the most part, I don't know what JT was thinking there, honestly, like, because he got the third. It's really what you, with contact on, you're just hoping Carl stays in it long enough to get Marsh to second, and you end up in the same spot. I'm not quite sure what he's thinking. I don't know if he thought that Carl was going to get back or they were going to let him get back, but something we'll talk about.
19: Is Crawford going on contact regardless of where it's hit?
18: Yeah.
19: Do you think he hesitated a little bit? Got confused because it was Schwarber right there?
18: I didn't see that. I didn't really see the hesitation. I don't think it would. He's not going to. Obviously, we're gambling. Not really gambling, but we're taking a shot that pretty much anywhere but there. And if he gets in a rundown, if he stays in a rundown just long enough, then we get Marsh to second.
15: So Skipper clearly not happy there with the team's decision-making. Dodgers win this one 2-1, and it belonged to L.A. Max Muncy, the bright spot for the Dodgers, secures the win with his 2-run shot in the fifth. And the rubber match here set for later tonight, first pitch 6:40 p.m. at Citizens Bank Park. Mets-Brewers trying to pad their lead in the NL Central. They've won 4 straight overall and 4 straight against the Mets, including Game 1 of this series on Monday night. Mets watching the pieces fall apart all around him. Fourth worst record in the league, staring at a potential loss number 60 on just July 21st. Is it too soon to play for pride? The wins need to pile up in a hurry. If not, we jump to the second.
20: 2-1 to Young. Hit high in the air to right, pretty deep. Lara back, slowing down onto the track, looks up. This one is gone. Into the bullpen. Jared Young with his 7th home run of the year. And it's the Mets who are first on the board with a home run of their own. 1-0 New York in the top of the second.
15: 880 ESPN New York, a few scoreless frames, and now we're in the fifth.
20: 1-0. Benz chops one right side. Long run for Turan. Can't get there. It's into right field for a hit. 2 runs will score. Throw to first. Benz goes to second. The throw to second goes into left field. Benz stops where he is as Churio backs up the play and fires in. After all that chaos, 2 runs score. The Mets have a 3-0 lead in the fifth.
15: And New York moved one more across in the eighth, and the Mets find a way to quiet Milwaukee's bats and win this one 4-0. for the Mets, their fifth shutout this season. First since June 30th at the Blue Jays, Zach Thornton, first career win on the hill. Fourth Mets rookie in the last 20 seasons with consecutive scoreless starts. He's also the second rookie in Mets history with back-to-back starts with zero runs allowed and three or fewer hits. For the Brewers, four-game win streak snapped, shutout for the fourth time this season, first time in a month and a half. Quick turnaround for these two. Game three of the series coming at you later this afternoon at 2:10 Eastern Time in Milwaukee. Orioles Red Sox postponed tonight. But how about the Sox, hottest team in baseball? Grabbed win number 14 in a row last night. Second longest win streak in franchise history. 15 in a row in sight. Trying to tie the longest streak in history from back in 1946. How about this? This streak started with the Sox 11 games under 500. Fast forward to July 21st, and the basement dwellers have risen to the second floor. The sure-handed sellers at the trade deadline might now be the buyers. ESPN's Jeff Passan with more.
17: It's a little weird. We thought that Aroldis Chapman was going to be traded. You know, maybe Sonny Gray goes, Wilson Contreras, Garrett Whitlock, all kinds of different possibilities when the Red Sox were in the basement of the American League East. And now they're a playoff team all of a sudden. They still could use some offense, even though Caleb Durbin has come on, even though Wilson Contreras has been great all season long. And one area of target could be shortstop. Now, Trevor Story still has a couple of years left on his contract, but it's not a long-term deal. And a guy like Zach Neto from the Los Angeles Angels seems to be a perfect fit. He can hit, he can field. CJ Abrams with the Washington Nationals, another possibility, though the Nationals are probably going to wait a little while before they deal Abrams. Regardless, the Red Sox could use another bat. They're starting pitching, though, doing this without Garrett Crochet, having their bullpen be as solid as it's been. One of the remarkable turnaround stories we've seen in baseball in a long time.
15: So the red hot Red Sox in Baltimore will play two later today. Game one at 1:35 p.m. Eastern at Fenway. The final game in the series, as scheduled, at 7:10 p.m. SportsCenter All Night, ESPN Radio.
21: Commissioner Greg Sankey talked about the Protect College Sports Act. The league is not on board with the proposal as it stands. He was asked if the conference had thought about breaking away.
22: Oh, it's very real. And this is something that has been going on for months because SEC presidents and chancellors have been talking about this since about February.
23: Sometimes it's a total bluff and you get your bluff called or you don't and you get your way. I don't think this is a bluff.
24: There has to be guardrails, and right now there are no guardrails.
15: College football's talking season in full swing, and that's certainly a topic. The buzz is buzzing in Tampa this week with the spotlight on SEC Media Days. Commissioner Greg Sankey got it started with a bang on Monday, admitting talks of the SEC breaking away are, quote, very real. Coaches are taking their turns at the mic, hyping up their seasons. Today it was Georgia head coach Kirby Smart among them. Georgia's head dog shared his thoughts on the commission's comments.
25: Yeah, I've actually been saying that for a long time to our president and our administrators that, you know, my frustration is I sit in a meeting, and so many times I sit in a meeting, and I learned this, I think, 11 years ago, my first SEC head coaches meeting. I had a coach tell me, we will not get anything done in these meetings because we don't have any power or any control. We sit and say what we want, but that doesn't necessarily come to fruition. So I've learned that, you know, until we get governance and we have someone that actually has the power to make decisions, or we can make decisions within our own community, we're not going to have much control. And that's unfortunate, but that's where we sit right now. And if that's the best alternative to get everybody playing by the same rules, then I would want to do that.
15: Well, Smart certainly gets a say. Longest tenured head coach in the SEC, having been at Georgia since 2016. More on SEC secession later. As for the dogs on the field this year, they're again the favorite to win the SEC, edging out Texas right now as perceived top two in the league. Can Georgia hang yet another banner at the Buttsmere Building in Athens, though? Coach Smart on how they'll get it done.
26: What is the blueprint for your team to win the SEC this year?
25: Well, it's every year. It's going to be run the ball and stop the run. And people want to talk about NIL and transfers and portals and expansions and nine-game playoffs. And at the end of the day, guys, it's about who plays football the best. And we pride ourselves on coaching hard, playing physical. And that's how you beat people in the SEC. You've got to be able to run the ball and stop the run.
15: Run the ball? Stop the run. Sounds pretty simple, doesn't it? If only it were that easy. As for expectations, it's simple. For Georgia, make a run in the CFP. One and done's the last 2 years in the quarterfinals. Georgia fans expect more. Georgia's players expect more. And they're pumped at the opportunity in front of them. Starting quarterback Gunnar Stockton had this to say on Tuesday as the team gears up for fall camp.
0: Yeah, it's been a great offseason. I think the biggest part is just the excitement we all have for this year. Last year, it definitely didn't end up the way we wanted it. But, you know, we came off an SEC win in the championship, but definitely didn't end up where we wanted. But, you know, we've had a great offseason so far. We've put a lot of sweat in the bucket, and we've connected a lot. And I'm excited. We've had a great summer so far. We're about to go into fall camp, so we're going to lead into that.
15: And they do so with a roster that is loaded with young players and experienced players, dogs with the eighth most returning production in FBS. Can they make a run? Georgia opens the season week one, September 5th, against Tennessee State between the hedges. SportsCenter All Night, ESPN Radio.
21: Every Odyssey has a final chapter. Is LeBron finally going to write his this week?
1: Rich Paul made it clear to me that the choice is LeBron James's right now. There's no timetable on a choice as of yet, but we know the teams.
2: I believe he knows exactly where he's going. He just wanted to wait until the World Cup was over before he tells anybody.
3: Rich Paul, LeBron James, they control the information, and my understanding, they're not giving too much to anyone right now.
4: I think he's earned the right not to be rushed. You know, just have to be patient with him. I wish I did know. I don't know.
15: And patience is key as LeBron watch rolls on into a new day. We are where we've been, down to four, with all eyes on LeBron and where the superstar takes his talents next. Says it's not about the money. Guys earn max money every season since 2014. Says it's not about the rings. He's got four of those. LeBron's agent, Rich Paul, joined the Pat McAfee Show on Tuesday and said LeBron will not be rushed into a decision.
4: I think he's earned the right not to be rushed. And so it's not a thing where you're toying with people's emotions or trying to make it about anything more than the fact that, hey, this man has a very important layered decision to make across business, across family, across basketball. And, you know, basketball is the business, obviously. But, you know, just have to be patient with him. I don't know, Pat. I wish I did know. I don't know.
15: And he indeed appears to be taking his time to this point, at least. Michelle Smallman, on Unsportsmanlike, had her own way of putting it when it comes to the, well, strategy.
5: I have to believe that there was always a plan and that he, Rich Paul, and whoever is in the small circle of people in the know just knew that they were going to have to weather this. Everyone being annoyed, quite frankly, at the delay and the indecision. But they know when this is going to happen and they're just biding their time. It's almost as if he's enjoying this because he knows we're all chomping at the bit for this information. And it's like he knows that there's an internal countdown in his head being like, okay, just wait. It's going to happen here. And I think once he makes that decision, it will become abundantly clear why he waited till that point.
15: Fair point. We've been here before with LeBron. We all remember the decision back in 2010. And to no surprise, teams are still calling, trying to get their name in the mix past the 11th hour. ESPN's Randy Scott says, hey, guys, you might have done enough.
7: He said there's been several people to call from the teams who are on the short list. Golden State, Philadelphia, Miami, Cleveland, who have said, hey, Rich, is there anything more we should be doing? Anything we could be doing? And my answer is no. We don't need you to go above and beyond about anything. We understand it. It's clear. All the messages have been sent. And that's kind of it. It's like there are teams right now who are like, do we call her? Do we call LeBron? What do we do? Have we done enough? Are other teams calling? If other teams are calling, should we be calling? Like the psychological warfare right now.
27: Yeah.
7: But Rich Paul says, hey, no more bids. You know what I mean? If you've ever bought a house, bought a car, real estate, whatever, it's like best and final. This is where we're at.
15: That's a good take. So best and finals are on the table. And they say patience is a virtue and age is wisdom. Well, LeBron turns 42 on December 30th. If he plays at least one game on or after that date, he will be just the eighth player to do so at age 42 all time. So we wait. Is it home to Cleveland? Taking his talents back to South Beach, maybe east to Philly? What about up the Golden Coast to Golden State? We shall find out. ESPN Radio will have you covered with the latest. And we got the buzz from NFL training camps. That's next. SportsCenter All Night continues. It's ESPN Radio.
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1: 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Chris Burnett with you here on SportsCenter All Night. July is for beach time, barbecues, and NFL training camp. SEC Media Days isn't providing the only news coming out of Tampa this week. Buccaneers QB Baker Mayfield enters the final year of his contract, and he's been open about his expectations on the timing of an extension. Our own Adam Schefter joined the Pat McAfee Show Tuesday to share what seems to be some quiet confidence that they'll get there.
2: Baker Mayfield said that he wants the deal done by the time training camp starts, or he's essentially tabling negotiations as he enters the last year of his contract. But I guess what I would say to that is that, like I said, Tampa's history has been to do deals during camp, not at the start of camp. And I think it's going to be easy for the Buccaneers and Baker to say at that point in time, we've started talking, we're going to continue talking, and we're going to continue to try to get this done. And I think that they figure out a way to get it done because both sides want to make it happen. It shouldn't be a difficult deal to do. Think about $50 million a year. That's my projection for where a potential Baker Mayfield deal could come in. Maybe not as much as he wants, maybe more than the Bucs would be wanting to pay. But there's a compromise in there for both sides that I think would like to work out a deal.
1: And getting that settled prior to the start of the season would go a long way toward Mayfield getting comfortable and focused strictly on football. Tampa, the early favorite to win the NFC South, according to DraftKings Sportsbook, a slight edge over the Saints. Bucks open the season at Cincinnati week one. And speaking of quarterbacks, there's a battle for QB1 in Minnesota. J.J. McCarthy and Kyler Murray will duke it out in camp to see who wins the job. Star wide receiver Justin Jefferson weighed in recently on the competition and his own expectations for the guy under center.
3: Well, I feel like it's going to be a great, you know, competition battle. I feel like it's going to be great, one, for JJ to get that, you know, competition in that room, for him to, you know, have to step up his game a little bit and have to just, you know, be that dog and have to come to training camp every single day with that on his mind, that, you know, pretty much treating training camp like a game every single day. Just coming in and trying to make the most plays as possible, making the right reads, being that leader that we need him to be. And for K1, it's just all about coming in and being that leader that we expect him to be. Obviously, with the things that he already have done already in the league, you know, we know he's a playmaker. It's just all about coming to this team with that leadership role that we really need to fill in. And I feel like it's just going to be a great battle all in all. I'm excited to see, you know, just the guys flying around and feeling the energy of those two guys going at it all training camp.
1: And go at it they will. Both guys have areas they can improve from last season, that's for sure. Both need to demonstrate command of the offense more so than a year ago in their respective systems. But only one can step under center on the first play week one against the Packers. So stay tuned for more as camp gets underway. SportsCenter All Night, ESPN Radio, back to the Diamond. Rays, Blue Jays, different stories for these two of late. Rays hold the best record in the American League, game and a half ahead of the Yankees. Blue Jays coming in near the bottom of the league, hoping to just stay alive in the wild card race, but need to improve. Rays wasting no time getting on the board here, though. Top of the first.
4: 0-1. Swinging a drive on the line toward right, over and in is Lucas. Can't get it. Drops in, base hit. Two runs are going to score. Coming arrow in. Mullins behind him. Flair single the other way for Johnny DeLuca. And just like that, the Rays have put together a crooked number in the first, all with two out. They lead 2-0.
1: 620 WDAE. So Tampa strikes first. We stay in the same frame.
4: Swinging a ball looped in the air, back of second, it drops, base hit. Rounding third, waved home Johnny DeLuca, he scores without a throw. Chandler Simpson comes through, a single to right center field, and the Rays have three in the first and lead 3-0.
5: And you're starting to hear the boo birds come out already, Neil. This is the first inning.
1: So the Rays off and running, carry a 5-0 lead into the fifth.
4: 1-2. Swinging a ball driven, deep in the air to left, way back straw, toward the track, to the wall, leaping, it's gone! For the second straight game, Nick Fortes has homered. It's his fourth of the year, and it's now a rout. The Rays lead 8-0 in the fifth.
1: And that ties a career high 4 RBI for him, and he's now homered in back-to-back games for the first time since 2022. Blue Jays managed to move two across in the sixth, but that was it. Tampa piles it on in the ninth and wins this one 12-2 with 21 hits. Padres Braves. Braves seeking first three-game win streak since early June. Tough sledding for Atlanta recently, though. Trying to find that early season momentum again. Philly and Miami right behind them in the division. Padres way behind in theirs, but only 2.5 games out of the third wild card spot. And it was Atlanta that carried a 2-1 lead into the fourth. Enter Fernando Tatis Jr.
6: First pitch, Fernando laces it the other way towards the right field corner. That'll bounce and hit up against the base of the wall. Picked up by Hicklin. Tatis cruises into second with an RBI double. The Padres have added to their lead. It's now 4-2.
1: And the Padres really never looked back. One inning later, Manny Machado, a solo home run, his second home run in a game this season. Now homered in consecutive games for the first time this season. And just when you thought that was enough, it's 6-2 Padres in the eighth. And Tatis Jr. says, I got a little left, a 2-run blast to make it 8-3. And that would be the final score. San Diego wins it. The rubber match here tomorrow night at 7:15 p.m. Eastern time. Nationals Rockies from Denver. Colorado steals at 8-7. Back to the city of brotherly love. That's next. SportsCenter All Night continues. 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
13: 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What's that going to look like? Here-

0: as he crushed it. Giancarlo Stanton and the American League with one swing has tied it up.
1: 457-foot home run. 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
0: 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Out of here. Mookie Betts. Shohei Ohtani.
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0: And the Dodgers have won it. Repeat champions for the first time in baseball in 25 years. The Dodgers are World Series champs.
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1: Tuesday night's highly anticipated Orioles-Red Sox game had to be postponed due to weather. That means Boston's bid for a franchise-tying 15th straight win is on hold for at least one more day as the streak stays at 14 entering Wednesday. Sox go for 15 at Fenway at 1:35 p.m. Eastern time. The Houston Astros beat the Miami Marlins 5-3 on Tuesday, but it was the Marlins with the play of the night, turning the league's first triple play of the season. It was the second in Marlins history and their first since 2002. And Max Muncy hit a two-run homer. Justin Robleski pitched into the seventh inning, and the Los Angeles Dodgers beat Zach Wheeler and the Philadelphia Phillies 2-1 on Tuesday night.
2: Marsh squibs it to third. Muncy in the glove, and Crawford's caught between third and home. The throw to Rushing. He runs down the line, pumps a throw, gives it to Betts. Crawford is tagged. Runner between second and third. Realmuto, he's caught up the bag. He's out at second, and the ball game is over. That's a win for L.A.
3: And thank you for some terrible base running.
1: 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I'm Chris Burnett. The final call there from Dodgers-Phillies. Some head-scratching decisions from the Phillies. Zach Wheeler was lights out, though, for much of this game. Racked up 9 strikeouts, but didn't get the offensive support he needed. He ended his night throwing 7 innings of 2-run ball. Kyle Schwarber, 0-4. Bryce Harper, 1-4. One bright spot for Philly in addition to Wheeler, though, Alex Bohm went 3-4 with an RBI. Not much better on the other side. Shohei Ohtani went 1-4 at the plate with 2 strikeouts. Freddie Freeman, 1-4. And Mookie Betts, 0-3. Dodgers pitcher Tanner Scott recorded the final 5 outs, gets the save, and had this to say after the game.
4: Tanner, there was so much that happened with how this game ended. Can you just tell me what you were experiencing with watching the double play, just from your positioning on the mound?
5: I knew Crawford was fast, and Muncy got the ball to Rushing, and then Rushing had to get it to Mookie, and then next thing you know, I see JT going back, and I don't know. Mookie made a hell of a play.
4: When you think about just, you're obviously coming into the game a situation where you're likely going to need to get the 5 outs. How do you just manage yourself personally in a moment like that?
5: One pitch at a time. Just one pitch at a time. I mean, you can't look into the future. I mean, you got to be present.
4: Obviously, this game started out, we knew it was going to be a pitcher's duel. When you have a teammate like Justin Robleski, what is it like watching him go toe-to-toe with Zach Wheeler?
5: I mean, he was just competing. I mean, he's been great all year. So, it's just fun to watch. I mean, it was definitely a pitcher's game, and I'm glad we came out on top.
1: And Dodgers skipper Dave Roberts added his own thoughts on getting back in the win column.
6: Long season, you got to find a way to win baseball games and not try to give them away. And certainly when you're that was playoff

0: environment. You know, I think you can tell how bad we wanted it, how bad they wanted it. And so you got two heavyweight teams going toe-to-toe, and we didn't give anything away. So I was really, really proud of the way we competed tonight.
1: Don't miss the rubber match in this one, set for Wednesday night. Eric Lauer and Aaron Nola going head-to-head on the mound. First pitch, 6:40 p.m. Eastern time at Citizens Bank Park. Chris Burnett with you here on SportsCenter All Night. We'll stick with baseball. Tigers, Cubs, two teams with the arrow currently up and to the right. Cubs have not lost a series since losing 2-3 versus the Cardinals on July 4th weekend. And don't look now, but all of a sudden, Tigers are playing good ball and winning more than they're losing, including game one last night in this series. Chicago wasted no time, though, bottom of the first.
2: 2-2 on Kelly. Runners lead at every station. And the pitch on the way. Ground ball right side. That's going to be a base hit. One run is in. Two runs are going to score. Going to third on the play is Bregman. It's a two-run single for Carson Kelly. And the Cubs lead 2-0.
1: The call from Cubs Radio Network. Chicago piled up six runs in the first to jump out to a commanding lead. Just one of three teams to score six-plus runs in the first inning twice this season. Cubs weren't done yet and wanted to keep the party going.
2: 3-2 pitch. Line drive, base hit to right. Swanson goes to third. He's going to try to score. Here comes the throw to the plate. It is not in time. Pete goes to second base. Cubs lead 7-0.
1: A couple more two-run innings and the Cubs mauled the Tigers 11-2. For the Tigers, they're 3-4 in their last seven games after going 9-1, including six straight wins from June 29th to July 10th. The Cubs, first seven batters of the game, reached base safely, their longest streak to start a game since 2009. Catch game three Wednesday night in this series at 8 p.m. Eastern time on ESPN. White Sox Rangers, the division leading White Sox, Rangers trying to stay relevant in the wild card race, got off to the right start to do so, though, in the first.
3: And he continues to do well against lefties as he lobs this one toward the left field corner. Antonacci back to his right. He leaps, and he can't get it. It's just beyond his reach. Over the wall. Opposite field home run for Brandon Nimmo, his 10th of the year. And the Rangers lead it 2-0.
1: 105.3 The Fan. Texas didn't let up. Rangers carried a 5-0 lead into the bottom of the fifth.
3: Schultz kicks and fires, and that ball is hit back up the middle. Acuna leaps, can't get it. It is just beyond his reach. Coming in to score is Osuna. Foscue stops at second. RBI single for Nicky Lopez, and a 5-0 Texas lead.
1: And apparently everything's bigger in Texas, including the scoreboard. Rangers put on a show to win it 10-0. 10 runs on 18 hits. Tied a season high in runs and set a season high with hits. The Rangers, it's their third 10-0 shutout win this season. First time the Rangers have had three shutout wins by 10 or more in a single season in franchise history. White Sox, second 10-run shutout loss of the season. They're the only team with multiple such losses this year. Marlins, Astros. Marlins have dropped seven straight, longest streak in the league, trying to get into the win column again. Astros broke a streak of their own Monday night, winning game one here in the second.
4: Payoff pitch, and Spence lines it to right fairly deep. Racing back is Conine, reaches up, can't get it. One hops off the wall. That'll score Wade. Walker goes to third. First big league RBI and first big league extra base hit for Lucas Spence. It's a double, and the Astros lead 2-0.
1: KBME 790 AM. Houston carried a 2-1 lead into the bottom of the fifth.
4: First pitch, breaking ball, and that's hit high in the air, and deep to left field, and you can kiss that one goodbye. Off the community leader's side, three-run home run, Isak Paredes, and a 5-1 lead for the Astros.
1: And that extends his hit streak to seven games. Not all was lost for Miami. Its defense came to play when it needed it.
5: And the 1-0 pitch, a roller over to third. Triple Jimenez play. Has got that. He throws to second for one, or two, on to first in time for the triple play. Wow! A tailor-made triple play. 5-4-3. Leo Jimenez grabbed it right next to the third base bag. He tapped it with his right foot, fired to second for out number two, and on to first in plenty of time to get Altuve for three.
1: 104.3 WQAM, the first Major League Baseball triple play this season. Second in Marlins history, and again, their first since 02. It wouldn't be enough, though, as the offense can't even the score, and Houston wins it 5-3. The Astros have won two straight after losing their previous four games and nine of last 10 against the Marlins. For the Marlins, it's an eight-game losing streak. That's good for MLB's longest active streak and their longest skid since a nine-gamer in 2024. Cardinals, Angels. Angels trying to win three in a row for the first time since June 12th. Cards need to right the ship after several losses if they want to hold that tie they have right now for the third wild card spot. Most of the damage was done right away in this one in the first.
6: One for his last 19 coming into the action. His season average is now 204, and here's one that he swings at, and that's going to drop down that left field corner. This is going to drive in one, maybe two. Also trying to come in is Schanuel, that throws offline, and he will score all the way from first base. And Soler does deliver, and the Angels are on top, 2-0.
1: 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Just a few moments later, same inning.
6: And the next pitch, this is ripped and hit deep out into left center field, and you can kiss it goodbye. Boy, oh boy, are the Angels bats hot. That's a two-run homer by Adele, his 15th home run of the season. The Angels keep adding on here in the bottom of the first. It's 5-0.
1: And that's all that was needed. Angels win it, 5-1. Giants, Royals, two teams here that will be shopping at the trade deadline. Both rosters need some help to simply collect some dubs. Quiet night for the most part until the sixth.
7: Swung on, ground ball, base hit left field. Salvi scores. Vinny is held at third, and the Royals regain the lead. And Nick Lofton comes up big in back-to-back games.
1: 96.5 the Fan, and that would do it. Royals win it 3-2. SportsCenter All Night, ESPN Radio, back to SEC Media Days in Tampa. And like we said earlier, Commissioner Sankey let us all know the talk is real for the SEC to potentially break away. They want to see actionable change in the Protect College Sports Act, or else. But what goes into that decision? Our Pete Thamel on The Rich Eisen Show.
8: He is certainly calculating, right? That is not a man who does things impromptu, Greg Sankey, as you just intimated, Rich. That is not that. And you can look at it a couple ways. So first of all, just if they are to break away, would the television contract that goes through 2036 allow that, want that? Would the house settlement that everybody signed up for I believe 9 more years, the multi-billion-dollar settlement that really runs college sports right now in a lot of ways that people don't acknowledge, like, can you break out of that and start your own thing? So there are significant headwinds to that idea. Now, there's two paths here, right? There's self-governance, which is a real path, and that's a path I think that's very viable if this bill fails, and the percentages say the bill will fail. And then the other path is like the complete secession, leave the union, if you will. The complications of the leave the union path, I'm not saying it couldn't happen, but I am just saying, boy, there's a lot of it.
1: Sounds like it's at least a plausible outcome, though. No decision today, no decision tomorrow. ESPN Radio has all the updates, though, as this one evolves. Go back to this time a year ago. South Carolina Gamecocks were coming in as everyone's dark horse to make some noise. They had the roster, enough returning production, and a star at QB1. The result? 4 total wins, and it was see you later, Gamecocks. South Carolina was at the podium Tuesday, and so was said QB, Lenoris Sellers. And he offered this on how his team improves following last season.
9: That was just the story of a lot of games last season. We just didn't finish. So just offseason, just with workouts and all that, just finding those ways to finish. So
10: why will y'all be better this year?
9: Because we'll find those ways to finish. It's just one or two plays. Like, we got to make those one or two plays. Just a couple plays slipped out of our hands, and we just can't let that happen.
1: Sounds like they need to finish. Gamecocks return an SEC high, 76% of production. Sellers needs to improve consistency passing the ball and committing fewer turnovers. The key will be to build some confidence the first few weeks of the season before traveling to Tuscaloosa to face the Tide week 4. It was also Vanderbilt's turn on Tuesday. The Commodores lost their star QB and Heisman finalist Diego Pavia and the swag he brought the team. But thanks to Pavia, the Doors are no longer the Dogs. Well, that in 10 wins. They got people's attention the last few seasons, though, and that's a credit to the program. Don't tell head coach Clark Lee that, though. His preference is to remain an underdog.
11: I think we're still internally the chip on the shoulder underdog that has a lot to prove. there's nothing that we inherit from last season that has to do with any future win. Everything's about the responsibility we have over the program that we have built, but how this team can actually move it forward. And maybe more importantly, how this team can fully express itself over the course of the next 6 months. My hope would be that the program with every year becomes a little more of a thorn in the side to other SEC fan bases.
1: Sure. That chip on the shoulder helped Vandy sign the number one QB in the country. Hometown hero Jared Curtis stole him from Georgia. Can he and the Doors create some early momentum? That's the question. And don't look now, but there's rumbling on the plains. New Auburn head coach Alex Golish brings his high-octane offense and a third of the guys who ran it at South Florida last year to Jordan Hare. Coach Golish at his first SEC Media Days this week on the goal for year one.
12: If we can leave year one and have a foundation of who we are, our identity, proof of concept offensively, defensively, the wins will take care of themselves as long as our identity is what it is. If we are physically and mentally tough, if we are detailed, if we are player-led, if we are connected as a team, if we win in the margins, if we take care of what we have to take care of from a detail standpoint, I love where our talent is. We're plenty talented enough to go win every single game. Year one will be successful if we leave it, and we know exactly who we are, and we've got proof of concept to continue to build to.
1: Proof of concept? Coach, you bring your starting QB, five wide receivers, the backup tight end, several offensive linemen, all from the nine-win USF team in 2025, the same team that went into the swamp and beat the Florida Gators. Question is not can they start fast, it's how fast can they start. Auburn, it's my dark horse in the SEC race this fall. Elsewhere in college football, announced on Monday, Michigan Athletic Director Ward Manuel will step down at the end of the calendar year after more than a decade at the helm. Some confusion remains, though. Why now? Why not? Or why the end of the year? Why not now? It's football season now. It's time for the 2026 season. In other news, enter Kyle Whittingham. It will be his first season inside Schembechler Hall. Dare some even say the savior after all Big Blue has been through in recent years. Thamel again on the new head ball coach.
8: Michigan made an unbelievable hire. Like, Kyle Whittingham is one of the best football coaches in the last generation in college football. He took Utah from the Mountain West with barely a blip to the Pac-12, made them a contender, made them a conference title. He has been one of the most consistently performing football coaches in college football in the last 25 years. Period. End of story. I really feel like there will be a consistency and professionalism at Michigan football that is going to permeate through that program that was perhaps not there in the past few years. So I think it's an unbelievable hire. It's such a good fit in the Big Ten. They've recruited really well. He has a strong front office there, and he's going to maximize the resources. He's a high-end game day coach, right? The guy's coached a ton of high-stakes games. Look, the resources at Michigan that are available right now, there should be a through line to success. And I'd be stunned if Kyle Whittingham doesn't succeed highly there.
1: Whittingham and his Wolverines kick it off against Western Michigan week one before a highly anticipated visit from Oklahoma week two. Michigan currently with the fifth shortest odds to win the Big Ten, according to DraftKings Sportsbook. Not done on the diamond yet. More when SportsCenter All Night continues. It's ESPN Radio.
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0: On the Groove's On Wednesday edition of Freddie and Harry, we're going to give you our top five defensive players. What if Myles Garrett is not number one on that list? 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
1: The Padres beat the Braves, and Fernando Tatis Jr.'s long home run put the game away. 97.3, the fan has the call.
34: Grandjefo runs, and ooh, Fernando hits it in the air. Deep to left center field, forget it. Dubon's not even going to turn to watch. A long home run. 474 feet for Fernando Tatis Jr.
13: Number four.
1: In Colorado, Hunter Goodman's 31st home run helped the Rockies beat the Nats. 850 KOA had the call.
35: Payoff pitch. Goodman swings and drives one. Deep to left field. Lyle at the wall. At her room! Number 31 for Hunter Goodman puts the Rockies in front in the bottom of the eighth. 8-7.
13: Number three.
1: In Cleveland, Khalil Watson's great catch secured the win for the Guardians. 1100 WTAM has the call.
22: The 1-2 delivery. Swung on, hit a high drive deep right toward the corner. Watson's in the corner. He jumps and he... Did he make it? He made the catch! Oh, what a play by Watson! He slammed into the sidewalk.
13: Number two.
1: The Dodgers beat the Phillies thanks to a crazy double play to end the game. AM 570 LA Sports had the call.
34: Marsh squibs it to third. Muncy in the glove, and Crawford's caught between third and home. The throw to Rushing. He runs down the line, pumps a throw, gives it to Betts. Crawford is tagged. Runner between second and third. Realmuto. He's caught up the bag. He's out at second, and the ball game is over. That's a win for LA.
13: Number one.
1: The Marlins lost to the Astros, but they did turn the first triple play in baseball this year. The call on 104.3 WQAM.
2: And the 1-0 pitch, a roller over third. Triple Jimenez has got that. He throws to second for one, or two, on to first in time for the triple play. Wow! A tailor-made triple play. 5-4-3.
1: And the Astros get the win, though. They've now won two straight after losing the previous four games and nine of the last 10 against the Marlins. SportsCenter All Night, ESPN Radio. Tuesday Night Baseball officially in the books. Reds Mariners in Seattle. The division leading Mariners host the struggling Reds in game two of this series. Reds sit nine games under 500 after Monday night's 7-0 rout at T-Mobile Park. But don't tell Cincy's Chase Burns that. On the bump again tonight, entered having won 10 consecutive decisions, tied for the longest streak in baseball. 11-1 record, 2.54 ERA this season. He shines the brightest for the Reds, folks. Would that be the case tonight, though, in the first?
3: He was one of the harder throwers around, you know, by topping around 95, 96 miles an hour. Now that is kind of middle of the road.
2: Ellie swings, puts a pretty good charge into this ball to deep right center field. That is going to get out of here. Ellie sneaks it over the right center field wall. A leadoff home run to put the Reds on top, 1-0.
1: 700 WLW, third career leadoff home run there, first since his 2023 rookie season. We jump ahead to the top of the ninth. Reds clinging to a 3-2 lead.
2: 2-1 pitch. Swinging a fly ball. Well hit deep left field. Back in a hurry of Rosarena. He turns, looks, it's gone. An opposite field home run for Nathaniel Lowe stretches the Reds lead back to two. His 12th home run of the year.
1: Athletics Diamondbacks, we move all the way to the ninth with a game tie and two-run home run that carries us into extra innings in the 10th.
4: One out, bases loaded. Winning run right there at third. And the 1-2 pitch.
35: Slap through, that's your game winner. Vargas delivers in the clutch. Moreno scores, and the Diamondbacks walk off the A's 6-5.
1: 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That was Vargas's second career walk-off hit, his first since 2019. And that'll do it. Coming up next is Unsportsmanlike. 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
12: Every Odyssey has a final chapter. Is LeBron finally going to write his this week?
13: 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There's no timetable on a choice as of yet, but we know the teams.
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16: 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I wish I did know. 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
17: Okay, welcome to the show. 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Yes, we still don't have a decision around LeBron James.
18: Are we sure?
17: Well, we'll get to that.
18: Are we sure?
17: Along with Michelle Smallman, Chris Canty, Evan Cohen with you. Good morning, everybody.
19: Did someone leak it out?
17: Yeah, what they're referring to is the Miami Heat last night late posted something on their YouTube page that they were getting ready to link the world to a LeBron James press conference on Monday. Now, I can't say, well, that's just a mistake, whatever. It is a mistake, but they do use that platform. When Giannis was introduced 1 week ago, tomorrow, right? So last Thursday, That is exactly how I watched the entirety of the press conference with an exact link like that on the Heat YouTube page. So this is not like, hey, we don't even use this. No, they use this thing. And as great of an offseason as my squad has had, they've had a couple of little weird things. The Giannis jersey thing, yeah. For those who are unaware. And this is throwing my wife off because she's trying to get my kids a Giannis jersey and we can't get it. So they put out... No, seriously. My son comes home Sunday. We wanted a Giannis jersey on the bed when he came home. Yeah. It's like a welcome back kind of thing. Can't pull that off. So Giannis was... You know, in Milwaukee, wearing number 34, they put out all these great jerseys in the team store. People went and bought them. And he told them, no, I'm going to wear 7. Oops. To which CeCe said, do you realize you can own a throwback jersey of a guy who's never played a game for a team and he's never worn the jersey? And I said, wow, that is fascinating that you could own a throwback jersey of a guy who's never played for the team. And now they send out the link for a LeBron James press conference on Monday. LeBron ain't on the Heat.
18: Yet.
17: Okay, go ahead.
18: Someone was preparing for something, and I know that the Heat are in the mix here, but why would they have a link prepared, and why would they be getting ready to put it on the YouTube unless someone internally was tipped off about something and someone wanted to get ahead of this and make sure it all worked by the time a decision perhaps was announced? Where there's smoke, there's fire.
19: Yeah, I don't... They might have been premature, but I don't think this was altogether out of left field. Somebody in the Heat organization knew something.
18: Right.
19: So much so that they had the link prepared, even if they didn't mean to post it. Mm-hmm. But what I find interesting about all of this, Smalls, is that we actually have a timeline. It feels like we have a date, mm-hmm. right? July 27th. That's the day that everybody now will default to and say, we're probably going to have a decision by then because of what the social media team for the Miami Heat did. And as I threw out there yesterday, just so happens to be a day before the Dallas Cowboys report to training camp. So LeBron James, with all of your attention, making sure your decision doesn't get washed out by the NFL and people starting to get excited about football, that would be an ideal time to announce where you're going to continue your basketball future and potentially end your legendary career.
17: You know what this reminds me of in many ways, you know, when this happens, and this was late last night, I was reading about it and thinking and talking to Nuno, our producer, about it this morning. It reminds me of CeCe at the ice cream truck on Friday night at the ECHC3.
18: What?
17: I'm going to tell you, it's a great comp. I'm going to tell you why. When the most prepared, buttoned up of people feel unprepared and not buttoned up, it stands out. You will never find this man sitting to my left unprepared for any conversation at any time on or off the air. And Friday night at my house, he went to the ice cream truck and he took about a half hour to decide what ice cream he was going to have.
18: It was rare for him
17: to not know. It was rare. Mm-hmm. It was weird. It was confusing. It was to a point of, I yelled at him. I said, hurry up. Everyone is waiting for you. And I got annoyed because I'm like, this is not who you are. You're not that guy. The Miami Heat are as buttoned up of a franchise. There are no leaks from that franchise. None. They're so buttoned up. This feels not buttoned up. It feels like CeCe at the ice cream truck where it's like, what's going on here? If that would have happened to the New York Jets, we would sit here and laugh. And
18: we'd say classic.
17: Of course the
18: classic
17: Jets. By the way, the Jets could actually do that currently. Send out a link for a LeBron press conference for this.
18: That'd be funny, right? Actually. They should do that.
17: That actually would be a funny bit, right? But this is not the organization that feels like they are sloppy in this. So when you're sitting there, Smalls, and you're saying, I'm going to read into this, I guess I got to defer to you and say, maybe you're onto something. Maybe this is such an abnormal process that we're taking 3 weeks, more than 3 weeks, for LeBron to make his decision. And so maybe Miami, no, I don't know. All I know is it seems as if the LeBron camp, led by Rich Paul, his phenomenal agent, CEO of Clutch Sports, go in the complete opposite direction. Hey, no decision has been made. So much so that Rich Paul yesterday on the Pat McAfee show, starting at noon Eastern on ESPN, had this to say about LeBron and his process.
16: I think he's earned the right not to be rushed. And so it's not a thing where you're toying with people's emotions or trying to make it about anything more than the fact that, hey, this man has a very important layer decision to make across business, across family, across basketball, and you know, basketball is the business, obviously, but, you know, just have to be patient with them. I don't know, Pat. I wish I did know. I don't know. I don't know.
17: He just said something interesting. Basketball is the business. Not this year. I literally just hearing this just triggered a thought. He won't make more money in basketball than he will off the court this year. Like, he has probably – how many different ventures will make more than league minimum, 3.9 or whatever it is?
19: All of them.
17: Like, literally all. Everything he doesn't get out of bed for less than $3.9 million to make an appearance. Basketball is a business – not this year. He has many other businesses that will be more lucrative than basketball. I wonder if that part of it may be throwing him off a little bit. Like, am I really going to play for what league minimum?
18: But Rich Paul and those around LeBron keep saying that money is not going to be the driving factor here. So why would that be something that's holding him up if this is consistently what their messaging has been?
17: Well, I've got to defer to CeCe on this because you play professional sports for 11 years at the highest of levels. When an athlete says money is not the factor, is that ever really the case?
19: I mean, here's the thing. Typically, it's not. But with somebody that is a billionaire that's still active in sports, I think you have to move off of conventional wisdoms. And when it comes to the LeBron of it all, I think this is about positioning himself to end his legendary career the right way, to have the right organization that's going to be a steward of the farewell tour, and to make sure that when we start talking about the exit ramp away from the NBA, that everything else that he wants in place is in working order. So I think that it's a multifaceted approach to whatever his next decision is going to be, but it's beyond just basketball, although basketball is the fulcrum in which everything orbits around. So Ev, I'm always skeptical when people say it's not about money.
17: Right.
19: But in this instance, that actually might be the case.
17: But could there be, like, okay, every single day, it's not only us, it's everyone on our networks, both radio and television. We sit here and we say, what could be the holdup? Like, now we're asking the question, could he really possibly not know where he's going to sign right now? There's a difference between when he announces it and not knowing, right? Okay, here's the latest theory for a holdup. Could the holdup be, am I really going to, quote unquote, devalue myself, knowing that I am a billion-dollar business unto myself, that when I walk through whatever team's door, we talk about jersey sales, the jersey sales are going to go through the roof, the restaurants in and around the arena and the stores in and around the arena are going to have their best years ever because I'm there. Ticket sales will be higher than they've ever been for any team I'm there. Merchandise from every game, if you think it's my last, will be higher. Mm-hmm. And literally they'll sell day of stuff. Like, oh, the last time LeBron plays on November 12th. Like, all of that stuff.
18: Everything's commemorative.
17: Correct.
18: Everything.
17: So could there be a moment where he sits back and says, am I really going to do this? And who am I going to do that for?
19: I will say this. When LeBron James left Cleveland, the franchise lost nine figures in valuation and $500 million left the municipality of Cleveland.
18: Unbelievable.
19: Like that's what he is. There is nobody in the NBA that wields as much power as LeBron. And we're witnessing that now. And maybe, just maybe, based on how everything was handled the last couple of years since Luka arrived in L.A., that's exactly what he wants. Everybody to acknowledge how important he is to the NBA ecosystem and everybody to acknowledge the totality of what he's been able to accomplish over 23 years in the association. Maybe that's what the holdup is about. Maybe this is just about attention, Ev. And we live in an attention-based economy, so by de facto, that is a bit of the business, right? Mm-hmm. By being able to draw eyeballs and bring people into your world and all of the speculation, that only bolsters your platform. That only bolsters everything that you have your hands into. So maybe that's what this is about. So where he goes might not be as much of a mystery to people, you know, in his camp, but it's just about the timeline in which he announces it, in terms of being able to maximize the attention that he's able to bring to himself and the organization that he's going to play for.
18: So maybe it's not about money, but it is, in fact, about currency. Because attention and fame is currency in itself, especially in today's world.
19: Which you then commoditize, yeah.
18: Correct.
19: Yeah.
17: But the money part of it, isn't it, to some extent, who am I going to give this money to? Because it ain't going to come to me. So when I walk through that door of whatever team it is, I know whoever is the majority governor of that team will make more off of my arrival than they have made maybe ever. Am I okay giving person X, like Dan Gilbert? I don't know what his relationship is with Dan Gilbert these days with Cleveland. LeBron is seemingly not a grudge holder because he went back to Cleveland and he's re-engaging with Miami, right? Now, there's a psychoanalysis on that as to maybe the griminess of LeBron, which has never really been there, has that trait in him to not hold that grudge, which is different than Michael. If Dan Gilbert did to Michael what Dan Gilbert did to LeBron, Michael would never talk to him again. Michael would try to bury the franchise and literally put them out of business.
18: Hand him the iPad right now.
17: Yeah, not lose games. Literally put the Cleveland Cavaliers out of business. But so part of this is, who am I handing these extra millions to as a result of my arrival?
18: But you don't.
17: We haven't thought about that part of it.
18: But I'm sure he has at length, which is why when the link gets posted for the Miami Heat, you think, okay, if LeBron James, the numbers that you just gave out that Cleveland lost in his absence, he is a franchise amongst other franchises. Like, he's a franchise unto himself. Mm-hmm. And so if you're the Miami Heat and you're preparing for something like that and somebody internally gets tipped off, you would work in advance. You would try to make sure that all your T's are crossed and your I's are dotted. And so I would not be surprised if this was an honest mistake because someone internally was like, we've got to get ahead of this.
17: Just in case.
18: Because of what this means, not only from a cultural standpoint, from a basketball standpoint, but from an economic standpoint, we cannot have another Giannis jersey 2.0. We got to be buttoned up on this.
17: Yeah, ask him if he's wearing 6 again or if he's wearing 23 before we make the jerseys.
18: But couldn't you see after that Giannis mistake, them wanting to be really, really prepared for this?
17: 100%.
18: And then another innocent mistake happening?
17: Yeah, I don't think last night tells you he's going to the Heat. I think last night tells you the Heat are waiting for his announcement or his decision, and they want to be ready the moment it happens.
19: What about the timing of it all?
17: The July 27th. Well, you do realize I'm scheduled to be off that day, so it probably will happen on July 27th.
19: Let me tell you who's not going
17: to
19: be off.
17: I will be here that day.
19: No, you have to be here that day. You have to be here.
17: I know my son's getting back from camp. You deal with it, kid. You're 12. Figure out your life. All right, coming up, a champion responds to his critics. We'll get to that next. We're on Sportsmanlike, presented by Progressive Insurance.
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17: We are unsportsmanlike here on ESPN Radio. 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So there's been a lot of critique of Eagles head coach Nick Sirianni. And Sirianni, as a reminder, his record is absurdly good. He has been to not one, but 2 Super Bowls. He's won one of them. And speaking with The Athletic's Zach Berman, Sirianni addressed the criticism that has followed him despite leading the Eagles through one of the franchise's most successful stretches. When asked whether he deserves more appreciation for what he has accomplished, Sirianni made it clear the public perception is not his focus, this per The Athletic. Quote, I can't control what anyone thinks or feels, and that's okay, Sirianni said. If even a second of my time is being worried about, hey, I wish this, I was appreciated more. Well, then I just lost a bit of time that I could be doing something else that really matters, end quote. Sirianni added that his perspective has evolved throughout his coaching journey, allowing him to focus on the team's goals rather than outside opinions. Quote, I think there's growth in finding yourself through the journey that you've gone through to get to a point where like, yeah, hey, we should be appreciated more. Who gives a bleep? Sirianni said, we've done a good job and we want to continue to do a good job. Okay, let's stop there before we go a year ago and what one Chris Canty had to say. How do we feel about Sirianni's response to the critics about him and his team, et cetera?
19: It's the right thing to try to tamp down any noise or any speculation that he could be on the hot seat. So I like it. Him not wanting to respond to his critics, it sets the tone for the team for the upcoming season because undoubtedly it's going to be rocky. You've got a new offensive coordinator. You've got a new offensive line coach. There's a lot of new when it comes to the people that are orchestrating the offense. And to me, that is the biggest question mark on this team with the departure of A.J. Brown and all of the new wide receivers that you brought in. So I do think for Nick Sirianni, an offensive-minded coach, it's smart of him to try to get ahead of all of this because now all of a sudden you're letting everybody know, all of the beat writers and the reporters that cover the team, this is not something that you're going to be engaging in moving forward.
18: When he says he can't control how anybody thinks or feels and that he can't waste his time worrying about that, he's right. Because the numbers speak for themselves. Been to 2 Super Bowls, 1-1, as you mentioned, Ev. He's 85-59, 694 winning percentage as the head coach of the Philadelphia Eagles. However, last year fell short of their expectations because they were coming off such a dominant Super Bowl victory. And he knows that the A.J. Brown drama caused a lot of discontent within that locker room. And if you listen to him and you read about what the Eagles have been doing, they've been putting a huge emphasis on team bonding and team building this offseason. Not only the coaching staff, but the players too. They've had team dinners. They've been going bowling. They're playing basketball. The players did a golf event. They realize that they need to find that cohesiveness that escaped them last year because of A.J. Brown and because of the way that he publicly told everybody that things were disjointed. So for Nick Sirianni, he doesn't need to worry about what people like us say. He needs to focus on the task at hand, which is getting the Eagles back to being a true Super Bowl contender.
17: So then let's put it in perspective based on rankings. Let's go back 1 year ago today, ironically enough, where one Chris Canty had this to say about Nick Sirianni not being a top five coach or even a top 10 coach.
2: Go back in time.
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19: I struggle with Nick Sirianni being considered one of the top five coaches in the league. I don't see a world where that's actually the reality.
17: How many coaches would you take over Nick Sirianni for this year to coach the Eagles?
19: At least 10. Every coach in the AFC West. Okay. So that's Andy Reid, Jim Harbaugh, Sean Payton, Pete Carroll. Three of the four coaches in the NFC North. That's Dan Campbell, Kevin O'Connell, Matt LaFleur. Two coaches in the AFC North. That's John Harbaugh and Mike Tomlin. And then I guess two coaches in the NFC West in Sean McVay and Kyle Shanahan. 11 coaches?
17: 1 year later, we arrive here today. It's interesting. One of those, multiple guys have been fired
19: off
17: of that
19: list. I was about to say, three of those coaches have been fired. Well, Tomlin wasn't fired, but he's been.
17: No, I wasn't counting him.
19: They went separate ways, but Pete Carroll and John Harbaugh. So it's just like, man,
17: now,
19: not great.
17: Let's go even further. So,
19: but objectively, I think we have to consider them better coaches than Nick Sirianni.
17: Pete Carroll?
19: Yeah. I would consider Pete Carroll.
17: In his career, not now.
19: No, I'm saying in his career.
17: Sure. Yeah. I mean, Pete Carroll is, I was going to say a Hall of Fame coach, but I don't know what a Hall of Fame coach is anymore.
18: Oh, boy, here we go.
17: No, I'm just saying. I'm being real about that.
19: Pete Carroll's a Hall of Fame coach.
18: He's a Hall of Fame coach.
17: Yeah, I agree. It feels like he should be. Mike Tomlin, okay, fine. Leave him to the side. What's interesting about that list is you listed Kevin O'Connell. I would say he's your number one for you specifically, not the world. For you specifically, he's kind of on the hot seat and people don't realize it, coach.
19: Oh, listen.
17: And Matt LaFleur, for that matter.
19: Matt LaFleur. And I don't want to do this to my guy because I love him, but people are going to be keeping an eye on Dan Campbell and what happens with the Detroit Lions.
17: Okay, so three guys off of your list from a year ago that you would say, kind of more on the hot seat than people realize. So now let's restart this. Let's do it again. How many coaches would you, Chris Canty, take over the man with the fifth highest winning percentage in NFL history, which is Nick Sirianni?
19: Okay.
17: Let's go division by division.
18: Oh, I love this.
19: Oh, Mike Vrabel in the NFC East. That's off the
17: AFC
19: top.
17: AFC East, yep. Vrabel. Nobody else in that division. You can't.
19: No.
17: AFC North is tricky. A lot of new coaches there.
18: A lot of new blood there.
19: I'm not touching that.
17: Okay. So not Mike McCarthy.
18: No, I was going to say not McCarthy.
19: No.
17: Liam Cohen had a really nice year last year. I think it's too soon.
19: I would agree with that. But D'Amico Ryans, it's not too soon.
17: You would take I think D'Amico Ryans is maybe the most underrated coach in the NFL. I can't take him over Nick Sirianni, though.
19: Well, you're saying that you can't take him because Nick Sirianni's won a ring and been to two Super Bowls and D'Amico Ryans hasn't.
17: Correct.
19: But think about the situations that they inherited. Not the same thing.
17: So you're putting Ryans on there?
19: Yes.
17: I assume nobody else in that division, obviously. You're not putting Steichen in
19: No.
17: Yeah. AFC West, I assume.
19: Still taking all three of those, like Sean Payton, Jim Harbaugh, Andy Reid. Yes.
17: Yeah, I would have taken Harbaugh a year ago. I'm a little bit less on that right now.
19: All he's won is 22 games in 2 years since he's been
17: there. He's a great coach, but we're praising Harbaugh for bringing in a great offensive coach.
19: Last year.
17: And he's an offensive coach. Anybody else in the NFC East?
19: Hold on. You're penalizing Jim Harbaugh for bringing in a really good offensive coordinator?
17: I think we would penalize other people for that. I do. I have to be fair.
19: Are we going to penalize Nick Sirianni for winning the Super Bowl with Kellen Moore as his OC?
17: I don't even get that.
19: No, you're saying bringing in a great offensive coach.
17: But I'm saying everybody's praising the Chargers.
18: You're as high on the Saints as anybody.
19: Yeah, you're talking about penalizing them for bringing in a good offensive coach.
17: All right, fine. Put Harbaugh on there. That's fine. It's not the purpose of the argument. Let's keep going.
19: Okay.
17: Anybody else in the NFC East? John Harbaugh is your guy.
19: Yeah, Deshaun is going to come off of John Harbaugh. Okay, I'm going to leave that to the side.
17: NFC North.
19: Ben Johnson.
17: You would take Ben Johnson.
18: You would take Ben Johnson over Nick Sirianni.
17: Yes. After 1 year.
19: I don't need to see more. I know what that is. I don't need to see more.
18: Whoa. Wow.
19: Yeah.
17: Nobody else, I assume. LaFleur, O'Connell, and Campbell, you just fired.
19: That's the thing. I'm just saying I think they're all good coaches. I can't ignore the full body of work from Nick Sirianni.
17: Okay. NFC South.
19: Nobody.
17: And NFC West.
19: Mike McDonald, Sean McVay, Kyle Shanahan. So where are we at?
18: You would take Kyle Shanahan over Nick Sirianni.
17: He's high on Kyle now because of last year.
19: I'm high on Kyle Shanahan after last year. Yeah.
17: The depleted Niners are more impressive to him than the actual Super Bowl.
19: Last year was his best coaching job.
17: So here's what
18: we got. And it didn't result in a Super Bowl victory. Still elusive.
19: He won a road playoff game against who? Yeah. Okay.
17: So I have 9 coaches that you would take over Sirianni, which would make him a top 10 coach in the NFL.
19: It's not an evergreen statement.
17: Do you guys have the same, just to make sure we're all on the same page, Vegas East, you have the same counting here? Hello? Are they listening to
9: Pat? Pat had our mics down. We were listening. I have 9, yes.
17: Okay, so 9. So 9 coaches, which makes Nick Sirianni a top 10 coach. So actually, everything that happened last year, Sirianni improved.
19: Hang the banner.
17: Sirianni improved.
9: They don't have to. They already did.
17: Wow. That's a good point. That is a good point. You know what? The Eagles got the job done, just like Granger, for the ones who get it done.
19: Oh, yes. I'm just going to ignore the fact that Cam Pratt before the show tried to fire his coach, but I digress.
17: Oh, really?
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3: Here's your Tri-Cities weather forecast. Mainly cloudy skies expected today with a slight chance for storms. High temperatures reach up to 78. East winds 8 to 15 miles per hour. Mainly cloudy skies expected tonight. Storms likely. Lows level off around 59. Cloudy skies expected tomorrow. Chance of thunderstorms. Highs level off around 79. From the Weatherology Weather Center, I'm meteorologist Jennifer Wojcicki. Right now, it's 65 degrees.
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18: It's time for another list. Our ESPN Radio Ranking Series continues here on Unsportsmanlike alongside Evan Cohen, the Ojo, and our Super Bowl champion, Chris Canty. I'm Michelle Smallman, the arbiter of the list. People get big mad at my lists. Are you guys over my quarterbacks list yet?
0: No, I'm not over the quarterback.

0: quarterbacks list.
1: Are you over my skill position players list?
0: I'm not over that list either.
1: Great. Can't wait to give you another one then.
0: Okay.
1: And today, it's a good one. Top five defensive players in the NFL.
0: Oh, you know I'm going to go through this with a fine-tooth comb. Let's go.
1: Here's the thing. Nuno again set me up. Do you know how many amazing players?
2: Lies and more lies.
1: It's the truth. You know how many amazing players are going to be left off this list?
0: Hmm.
1: Because it encompasses so many different skill positions.
3: Skill positions?
1: All right. So many skill sets and positions.
3: Yeah.
1: Excuse me.
3: Oh,
1: skill
3: yeah.
1: sets, comma, and positions.
0: Mm-hmm.
3: Yeah, I have no guess as to what your theme's going to be. Like, I don't know if you're going to go pass rusher types, if you're going to go to, like, you know, off-ball linebackers that are just making a gazillion tackles. Are you going to go shut down corners that take away an entire side of a field?
1: There may be one of those in there.
3: I'm sure I know what team he's on and what college he went to. Anyway,
4: number
3: go
4: five.
3: Ahead.
0: Oh, boy.
1: Do you?
3: I would. Well, I don't want to say it's your list.
1: Number five. This one was tough because there were so many players that I wanted to put on this list. But when I think of motor and when I think of a bounce back season last year, who? Who do you think? Aiden Hutchinson, Detroit Lions,
0: number five.
1: So he had a great comeback season last year, coming off a really tough injury where he lost half of the 2024 season. He led the NFL with 100 pressures last year. He's the first player since 1982 to have 40 or more sacks and 5 or more interceptions in his first 4 NFL seasons. Aiden Hutchinson, I feel like a lot of people, because of the injury, forgot about how good he was.
0: Yes.
1: He reminded us last year.
0: No doubt about it. I have no issue with that. I think Aiden Hutchinson is an absolute dog. Love the way he plays the game.
3: He has to be. They have to be good immediately in Detroit this year. So, yeah, that's a good one.
0: Aiden Hutchinson feels like he's been around a long time. He's 25 years old.
1: He does feel like he's been in the league for a really long time.
0: 25 years old. That's crazy.
3: I mean, how great was his rookie thing at the on Hard Knocks when he was singing Michael Jackson, right?
0: It's awesome.
3: Oh, it's great. Great. Anyway, go ahead.
1: Next one.
4: Number four.
1: Pat Surtain, Denver Broncos. He was a defensive player of the year in 2024. He missed 3 games due to a shoulder injury last year, still deflected 12 passes. He's only one of 7 cornerbacks to win defensive player of the year, and 4 are in the Hall of Fame. 12 interceptions over 5 seasons. People don't even throw his way because he locks that side of the field down. He's an absolute shutdown corner, Pat Surtain.
0: He's the best player on the best defense. Hard to argue with that.
3: This is going to be very interesting because most people believe he's the best cornerback and defensive back in the entire NFL. And he's at 4, which means there are 3 spots left and 1 guy on a championship team that went to a college that may be near and dear to someone's mindset and heart here. I'll be interested to see if he is ranked above this guy.
1: Arguably the play of that Super Bowl as well.
3: Let's continue because this is going to be very interesting.
1: There was
4: number 3.
1: When it came to number 1 and number 2, it was a coin flip for me. But this person, I had to put at number 3. Will Anderson, Houston Texans.
0: Oh.
1: He led the NFL in pass rush win rate last year, 2nd in Defensive Player of the Year voting, 43 incompletions last season. That's 6 more than any other rusher. 30 sacks in 3 years. He's incredible. Will Anderson Jr. is an absolute monster. Number 3.
3: I know you probably can't factor this in, but overwhelmingly, insanely high character guy, too.
1: Yep.
3: Like, there's just a part, like, he is the people that are utterly insane when they're in uniform and you want babysitting your kids when they're out of uniform are the kind of people you want on your defense. Go see Ndamukong Suh, who everyone says in real life is, like, the greatest guy. On the field is a madman. That's what you want, and it feels like that's what Will Anderson Jr. obviously is in that D'Amico Ryan's Texans defense.
0: I'm surprised he's this low.
1: I know.
0: I'm surprised he's this low.
1: And I also took into account how strong that defensive unit was for the Houston Texans and how a lot of times they were in a position to win games despite what you were getting from the quarterback and from the offense. And obviously Will Anderson, the anchor of that.
0: There's a reason why he's getting paid $50 million a year now on an extension. He's, like I said, I'm surprised he's this low.
3: See, now this is juicy. Because in my head, I'm doing like the predictive markets here for your list, smallest top 5 defenders. There are 3 people I have in mind, and there's only 2 spots.
1: I know. That's why I was set up by Nuno.
4: Number 2.
1: I don't care that his season was shortened by injury last year. Micah Parsons is number 2 on this list.
3: I knew you were going to have him, but...
1: When you think about difference makers, when you think about versatility, when you think about someone striking fear into the opposition, it's Micah Parsons. He finished second in pass rush win rate despite facing a double team 37.8% of the time. It doesn't matter what you throw at him, he's going to come at you. Micah Parsons, number two.
3: Okay, so then that's you saying, I want to be clear on this, you'd rather have, I'm guesstimating, Micah Parsons for nine games than you would, because I think I can figure out who number one is, but then Devin Witherspoon, for who I've been thinking that you were going to take the whole time from Illinois. You'd rather have Micah Parsons for eight games than Devin Witherspoon or Christian Gonzalez and New England cornerbacks for 17?
1: Think about how impactful Micah Parsons is. People think that Jordan Love could be the caliber of quarterback, which is the most important position in all of team sports. He could play at the MVP level. And we are still saying that the Packers might be at a deficit because Micah Parsons won't be there to start the season.
3: Right. And let me be clear on this. If Micah Parsons was 100% healthy, undoubtedly is one or two. I'm not questioning that, Smalls. What I'm saying is this is your top five defenders for this season. And I have to go based on his brother, Terrence Parsons, who put out there publicly on social media, I don't know what you guys are all talking about saying the pup list. Like, he may not be back till midseason.
0: Yeah.
3: Now, maybe he's covering for his brother a little bit and, like, you know, slip him back in after six games, but I'm going to take him at his word and say he may only play eight or nine regular season games this year. Mm-hmm. And this is for this. This is not lifetime achievement. It's for this year and this year only. So I'm assuming eight or nine games played, and you have him number two. That's a bold statement.
1: Number one.
4: Number one.
1: We all know who it is. It's Myles Garrett. Unfortunately, now with the Los Angeles Rams, because I love watching him play football, and now I got to cheer against the guy. He won the Defensive Player of the Year unanimously, 23 sacks. That's an NFL record, 23 sacks, mind you. 33 tackles for loss, which led the league as well. Second in quarterback hits, third in pass rush win rate. He's an absolute beast. Myles Garrett affects the game more than any other defensive player in the NFL. Completely dominant.
3: All right, so we have the top five.
0: Yeah.
3: We're going to get CC's objections and omissions coming up, as well as you guys out there at 888-SAY-ESPN, 888-729-3776. Top five defenders going into this season, correct? I want to make sure I phrase it right. It's not all time. It's top historically.
1: I viewed it as the top five defenders in the NFL.
3: For this season.
1: Yeah.
3: For this season.
0: Okay.
3: Myles Garrett, Micah Parsons, Will Anderson Jr., Pat Surtain II, and Aiden Hutchinson. There's your top five per Smalls. 888-SAY-ESPN. We will get your phone calls, objections, and omissions, as well as CC's coming up next. 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
8: Athletic Director Ward Manuel, he is stepping down at the end of this calendar year.
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6: 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Michelle Smallman gives us her top five defenders heading into the 2026-2027 NFL season. Miles Garrett, LA Rams, number one. Micah Parsons, Green Bay Packers, number two. Will Anderson Jr., Houston Texans, number three. Pat Surtain II, number four. Denver Broncos, Aiden Hutchinson with the Detroit Lions, number five on that list. Edge rusher. CC, before we get to the phone calls at 888-SAY-ESPN, 888-729-3776, with objections and omissions, your objections and omissions.
18: Okay, first of all, I love the list. I love the list.
19: What?
18: Love it. I think you got the right five guys in the list. The only objection that I would have or tweak is that I would flip-flop two and three. I would put Will Anderson second.
19: Fair.
18: Micah Parsons third. There are two guys, and I don't know that they belong on the top five list, but they should be honorable mentions. One is your guy, Devin Witherspoon.
19: That was very hard for me to leave him off the list.
18: He's awesome. The playoff run, I thought, distinguished him. It separated him from the pack in terms of, you know, young defenders that can take over a game. The other one, and this is not somebody that comes with a lot of fanfare, Zach Allen, defensive lineman for the Denver Broncos.
19: Oh, interesting.
18: I mean, listen, he led the league in quarterback hits by a country mile. He had 47 quarterback hits. Miles Garrett was second in the league with 39. Just to give you an idea of his productivity, he led the league in batted passes at the line of scrimmage, and you're talking about him finishing second in quarterback pressures behind Miles Garrett. Zach Allen is an absolute dog, first-team All-Pro. He's somebody that people should know more about because of how he impacts the game.
19: Okay. Two things off of that, CeCe, and I love your commentary there. One, if Micah Parsons was healthy for the entirety of last season and healthy going into this season, and you knew who's going to play the full slate, would you be cool with him being number two?
18: Yes, but that's a hypothetical that we'll never be
19: just
18: able
19: curious
18: to prove. So, yeah, I would probably have him number two. Going into last season, I thought he was the best defensive player in the year in the league. So, yeah, I would say so. I would probably have him Number two, if he was fully healthy and we saw the Green Bay Packers go on a playoff run.
19: I knew that leaving Devin Witherspoon off the list, painful for me, also would cause some conversation. I thought you may have wanted Jalen Carter to be in the mix as well.
18: Jalen Carter had a good season, but I don't think it rivals the seasons that these players have put together, nor what Zach Allen or Devin Witherspoon did last year. I'm just saying, Devin Witherspoon in the Super Bowl, he was absolutely awesome. But yeah, a couple of sacks on the quarterback. Like, that was absolutely phenomenal what he was able to do. So, yeah, I mean, I love the list. I love the list. I think you got the right five names on the list.
19: All right. Evan, your thoughts on the list?
6: Christian Gonzalez, to me, New England Patriots, cornerback. Would have been somebody that I would have considered. I don't know that I would have had Aiden Hutchinson on the list, and I probably would have done, for me, I probably would have done the Micah would have been on the list, but because of the injuries, I won't put him on the list kind of thing. Because I don't know how many games he's going to play.
19: I just still have so much respect for him as a player that's why he's not only on the list, but
18: we should. We should. He's that good.
6: Well, yeah. I mean, he could be one if you wanted him to be, if he was 100% healthy, but obviously he's not. I guess other questions I would have, are there, so up the middle guys are not on the list. Everybody here, correct me if I'm wrong, is on the outside. There's no one that was up the middle. Mm-hmm. There's no defensive tackles. There's no inside linebackers, and there's no safeties. CeCe, are there, you mentioned Zach Allen, who could play a little bit inside,
18: yeah,
6: obviously.
18: Yeah, he does a little bit of that, too.
6: But is there anybody, if I said to you, top defenders, but you can't take edge players?
18: Oh, top defenders without edge players. That's Jeffrey Simmons.
6: Tennessee Titans.
18: Yeah, defensive tackle. He's an absolute dog. I mean,
6: Milt Williams?
18: Milt Williams is a hell of a player. He's worth the contract that he got doled out.
6: I guess Jalen Carter would have been on that list, obviously.
18: Yeah.
6: Dexter Lawrence.
18: A little bit of regression.
6: You don't love
18: last
6: the 99s year. From the Giants and move on to other
18: no,
6: places.
18: funny guy. A little bit of regression. Kobe Turner for the LA Rams.
6: LA Rams.
18: Yeah, exactly. I mean,
6: that's if, it. No, but if, the
18: if
6: reason
18: we're
6: asked...
18: Quentin Williams for the Dallas Cowboys. If we're projecting out, though, I mean, Aaron Donald coming back for the Rams?
19: Okay. Nuno and I had a healthy discussion about including him. He's okay. Not officially back in the NFL, back with the Rams. Can I give you a stat on Aaron Donald that just illustrates how disgusting he is? Mm. And I mean that complimentary. He was double teamed more than any other player from 2017 to 2023. That's a huge sample size. 2017 to 2023 still had the third most sacks over that span.
6: Yeah, so if you have him on the team and you project a double team for him and you project a double team for Myles Garrett, then Kobe Turner is on the list. Because he will have nobody blocking him at that point. There's nobody left, actually, to block him. The only reason I ask that question, it is very
18: Philly's got a couple of guys, too, though.
6: Yeah, it's Jordan Davis.
18: Quinyon Mitchell and Cooper DeJean.
19: Cooper DeJean, I consider.
18: Both of those guys, first-team All-Pro, like, they're phenomenal. Like, they're awesome.
6: The only reason I ask that question is because the way the NFL is built today, I think the winning teams win inside out, but the focus is outside in. And that's just it's interesting to kind of hear this with all of the edge people that we're discussing. All right, objections, omissions, 888-SAY-ESPN is your telephone number to join the show. Four Smalls, top five defenders. Jim in Ohio, listening on the ESPN app. Top five defenders, Jim.
7: Okay, I was going to go with Devin Witherspoon. He took it from me. I'm a Seahawks fan. Michelle, I want to tell you I love you because my oldest daughter watches with me in the morning strictly aww. Because of you. But I do want to say, I'm calling shenanigans. Mm.
19: Jim, what? You better, this is a complete salt, Jim. What's happening?
7: It's because the argument you're using for Micah Parsons is the argument you're using against Patrick Mahomes on your quarterback's list.
6: Oh, wow.
19: Actually, Jim, it's so not because, Jim, let me jump in here. When Micah Parsons was healthy, he was one of the best players in the NFL. When Patrick Mahomes was healthy last season, his production slipped. He and the Kansas City Chiefs were not good when he was healthy last year, which is why there's a difference in the approach here for Micah and for Mahomes. Hopefully that clarifies. And also that tell was, your daughter I said hello.
7: I will. Absolutely will. Good job, guys.
19: Mm. Thank you, Jim.
6: Your QB list, did you have Lamar ahead of Patrick Mahomes?
19: I don't
6: remember. Yeah, his numbers were worse than Mahomes last year, just to be clear on that. And his team was not a playoff team also. Just so if we're going to continue to use the, as Jim said, the double standard.
19: Let's focus on the defensive players.
6: I'm just reacting to what Jim had to say. Phil in Philly. watching on ESPN2. Phil, top five defenders, objections and omissions with Smalls.
9: There's no world. Miles Garrett is perfect.
19: Yes.
9: Then there should be Fred Warner and then everybody else. Fred Warner is the best linebacker in the NFL, excluding nobody. How is he not on this list? Come on, Smalls.
19: Who would you take off the list, Phil?
9: I would take off Aiden Hutchinson. Hmm. I would move everybody, like I said, Miles Garrett, everybody else. Fred Warner is the best non-Miles Garrett defensive player in the NFL.
6: Well, a couple of things on that. Well, that seems strong.
18: That's crazy.
6: First of all, he was banged up last year.
18: That's crazy work. That's crazy work.
6: And we just discovered she didn't take any inside players. She only took the edge rushers or the cornerbacks.
18: Michael Parsons led the league in pressures, and he missed the final month of the season.
19: Thank you, CC.
6: Well, you say positional value. That's an interesting thing. I think in general, I agree with that. If you play a 3-4 and you have a nose tackle, I think that person is more valuable than almost anyone else. And you've seen in some cases those inside guys get paid.
18: What's
6: that
18: the most important position in football?
6: Quarterback.
18: Who hits that guy?
19: Yeah.
6: I understand.
18: Period. That's the end of it. Like, that's why they get paid what they get paid.
6: I'm not saying they shouldn't. I'm saying there's other guys to consider.
19: And I've got the best crop of those guys on this list.
6: I don't know. You're arguing against defensive tackles.
18: No, I'm not. No. Because defensive tackles hit quarterbacks too.
6: I understand.
18: Zach Allen hits the quarterback a lot.
6: Understood.
18: And he plays inside a lot. So, no, I'm not saying that the big guys don't matter. Like, the big guys do matter. I'm just saying that when we start
6: putting
18: these lists together. Well, I mean, listen, these dudes, the way they impact the game, because they can hunt the quarterback and they really don't need anybody else to help them do their jobs, I think that's why we vault them to the top of these lists when it comes to the impact defenders. So I think Smalls has got the right list.
19: Yes. I
18: don't think, and here's the other thing, I think it's inarguable that Aiden Hutchinson belongs on this list.
19: He's so good.
18: He had 63 pressures last year. 63 pressures? 14 and a half sacks? What are we talking about? The four forced fumbles? What are we even talking about?
19: He had a huge bounce back season last
18: year. Yeah, like if the name of the game is to get the quarterback on the ground and, oh, by the way, create a turnover in the process, Aiden Hutchinson did that last year. It's crazy.
6: Coming up, hot mess. We will get to that next. 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
6: 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What is the Hot Mess List? It is the list of people, teams, organizations that go into a week looking okay and come out of the week looking like an absolute mess. I would say that we have as eclectic of a list today as we've had in a long time. Not trying to overpromise and underdeliver. I think the variety of the list is fascinating.
19: Okay.
6: Number five.
27: Number five.
6: The day after the ECHC is a hot mess.
19: Oh.
6: And let me tell you why. That is what? The Evan Cohen Hibachi cookout.
19: So it's not a person or a team.
6: No.
19: It's a day.
6: The way in which you feel the day after.
19: Oh, that
6: Hibachi is unbelievably filling. And I think that we all enjoyed Friday night, our big team get together.
30: We did.
6: But Saturday hurts a little bit, and
30: yeah,
6: it was raining in the Northeast. I had to drive to New Hampshire on Saturday. Smalls was stuffed before the meal was even over. CeCe was stuffed, ready to go home, and then the ice cream truck showed up. That hits you the next day in terms of being lethargic.
19: Plus, those strawberry and margaritas catch up with you, too.
30: Yeah, they do.
6: So the day after the ECHC, I think, is a tough, tough day, and some may consider it a hot mess. I don't even know that you can eat the next day, really.
19: I didn't.
6: I had a lobster roll the next time. Anyway, so day after ECHC, number five on the list for all of the videos, by the way, go to @UnsportsESPN on Twitter, @UnsportsLike on Instagram.
30: Definitely pulled a Ryan Fox, you know, after the Open Championship, drinking red wine out of the Claret jug. He said he was going to be hungover the next day. Definitely had a little bit of that.
6: Oh, you were feeling it?
30: I was feeling it just a little bit.
6: Did you change your schedule in your life? Did you sleep in a little bit?
30: How am I going to change the schedule? My schedule orbits around a six-month-old.
6: No, I'm aware.
30: I don't need an alarm clock.
19: The schedule is the schedule.
30: I've got him crying.
6: Fair.
30: Got to change Pampers.
6: Fair. Number four.
27: Number four.
6: Yeah, sorry, CeCe. Cam Scatabou.
19: Oh.
6: Now, I was thinking, do I give it to the Giants? And I'm like, it's not fair to them to give it to the Giants. And John Harbaugh did a good job. He went on with Bob Papa and Carl Banks in their podcast, the Believe in Blue, I think it's called, or Believe in Giants podcast. And he said, he made a joke out of it, like, oh, you got to stick the landing, which I thought was a perfect distraction from what's actually going on. Cam Scatabue, Giants running back, who's been in the NFL for about 5 minutes, who seems to be their quarterback, Jackson Dart's best friend on the team, coming off of an injury, does a flip at Fanatics Fest, doesn't land it, and he's just acting in a way that you can envision Cam Scatabue not being on the Giants, if we're going to be real about this.
30: Is this a Ricky Davis situation? Like, we got to get him away from LeBron?
6: Somebody listened to the Hoop Collective this week.
30: I'm just asking a question.
6: He knew he wasn't going to slip that by me. Let me not state what that is. And that's exactly what I was thinking, by the way. Not the Ricky Davis, but the concept, which we'll get to in a second. So Wendy told the story on this week's Hoop Collective, where he said the late, great Paul Silas, who was running the Cavs at the time, had a moment where he realized Ricky Davis on the Cleveland Cavaliers during LeBron's first stint early on. It's like, I can't have him around him. He wasn't saying anything bad about Ricky Davis. He wasn't saying he was a bad person or bad player or anything like that. It's just that level of personality at this point in that man's life, I don't want around the impressionable as LeBron could be, 18 or 19-year-old. And they literally tried everything in their power to get rid of him, and they ultimately did, and he went to the Boston Celtics by way of a trade. That is exactly how I feel about this. I didn't know if I should say that way, and I didn't know if it was going to come off the wrong way, but I'm glad you let me into that. I don't think they can have Cam Scatabue around Jackson Dart. I think it's pretty clear that Cam Scatabue is living whatever life he's allowed to live, and he's not committing crimes or anything like that. But I don't think that's a good influence on Jackson Dart.
19: Well, then is that a reflection on Jackson Dart? Because you would never have said that about Tom Brady and Gronk.
6: What did Gronk do that was wrong?
19: What is Cam Scatabue doing that's wrong?
6: He's putting his body at risk.
30: After they told him not to do backflips.
19: So I agree with you, but the perception was Gronk was out partying and things of that nature. And we never said that about Tom Brady. So if...
30: Yeah, but Tom Brady was a made man by the time Rob Gronkowski came on the roster.
6: Yeah, he already won three Super
19: Bowls.
6: That's
19: a good point, too.
30: Yeah, it's not the same
6: Jackson Dart, I mean, has done nothing in his NFL career relative to... accomplishment.
19: I don't know. You're the one that always talks about a quarterback making the other guys around him better. And I would think that if Jackson Dart really is supposed to be that guy, be the franchise quarterback, you would want him to influence Cam Scatabue. You would want him to be put in that position, and you wouldn't be worried about him being influenced by anyone else.
6: Okay, fair. Well, how about this? Normally people say three strikes and you're out. If I'm John Harbaugh, Cam Scatabue has one strike and he's out. I can't have this over and over and over again if I'm trying to set a team and set a culture. He said about Dexter Lawrence, who's about a billion times better than Cam Scatabue, if he doesn't want to be here, he's not going to be here. That's about Dexter Lawrence.
19: Yeah.
6: A fourth round running back who, I mean, it's the most replaceable position in the sport.
30: That also had a significant injury in his rookie year.
6: And had to
30: come out.
6: We had
30: the WrestleMania situation. We had
6: the concussion stuff. We had to apologize.
30: The concussion comments. Yeah. We had the backflips at the softball game, and now at Fanatics Fest.
6: It's too much. It's too much. Go do it for someone else. No one's saying not
30: this
6: to do it.
30: This dude is doing the most. He's doing the most.
6: You don't feel this way?
19: I do. I just wouldn't be worried about him influencing my quarterback if I think my quarterback's the right guy.
6: Okay, so then how about this? I don't want my quarterback having to answer questions about his running back flipping at Fanatics Fest off of an injury and not completing the flip. How about that? All right. Number three. Now, this one you're going to have to think about, but when I explain it, you're going to be like, wow, that's interesting. The 2024 NBA draft. Hot mess.
30: Oh,
6: why
30: boy.
6: Do I say that? Does anyone realize the number one overall pick in a draft, forget the sport, in a draft from 2024 was salary dumped in 2026? No, again, let me say this clearly. The 2024 NBA draft, that's 2 years ago, a player, Zachary Richechet, was salary dumped from Atlanta in a three-way deal to Dallas. Now, I happen to like the flyer that Dallas is taking, timeline-wise, a Cooper flag. Okay, not for now. CeCe, that's 2 years after. And then you're like, wow, he must really stand out because so many other guys. Alex Saar, Reed Shepard, Steph Castle's awesome. Ron Holland, who doesn't even play for Detroit. I don't know how to... Saloom, who plays for Charlotte, that nobody knows who's on the who he is. Mm-hmm. Donovan Klingon. Rob Dillingham's already been traded, the 8th pick. Zach Edey, okay. Cody Williams, when we talk about CC's Utah Jazz, he never comes up. This draft is a disaster. They have a bunch of guys that are going to be contributors. But then, again, the number one overall pick of a draft in sports was salary dumped this week, and no one noticed.
30: Crazy.
6: Think about that.
30: And the crazy part about it is Atlanta is trading for a guy in Lu Dort, who, from a talent standpoint,
6: also was a salary dump.
30: Also was a salary dump, but is a lesser player than what they could have had with Stephon Castle had they drafted him.
6: 100%. Now, think about it this way. Let's do the compare and contrast. Let's say, okay, could we see the 2024 number one overall pick in the NFL be salary dumped? That was Caleb Williams.
19: Wow.
6: Think about if already the Bears were to announce we're not picking up his fifth-year option. Think about how recent this is. Yeah. 2 years. We've seen enough. Goodbye. See you later. So that's number three, hot mess rankings. Number two.
27: Number two.
6: And this is about us, not him. LeBron watch. We're 22 days in. Every day we stumble on reasons as to why we think he has not made a decision. Today we stumbled on the finances of it. We have talked about the idea of his son and development there. We've talked about his 12-year-old daughter as a reason that it hasn't happened. We sat here with Lil Wayne yesterday, go back on the podcast, and Lil Wayne gave us great information that Chris Paul lived in LA while playing for the Warriors, and we went through how long it took on a private jet to get there. That's where we're at right now with LeBron watch. Us, the three of us, are kind of the mess here with LeBron watch because we want to talk about it every day and give updates to it. There's no update to give. Now it's the Heat sent out a link to a YouTube stream that was the wrong link for a LeBron press conference because we don't even know if that's happening.
19: We're all losing it.
6: Right. There you go. Number two. And number one.
27: Number one.
6: Sorry, our great television producer, Javonte Lawrence. CC, I'm putting the ball on the tee for you on this one. Michigan Athletics. Ward Manuel, who an investigation revealed enough for them to get rid of him in 6 months. So in the meantime, the guy that had all this stuff happening underneath him is going to help fix everything. He's got to clean up the mistakes made by Ward Manuel. You know who he is? He's Ward Manuel. So Michigan Athletics, number one. CeCe, your reaction to that before we recap the list.
30: Yeah, I think it's absolutely ridiculous that we're going to part company from the guy based on an investigation because of a lack of accountability and leadership. But we want him to be around to help us find the next athletic director and implement the changes that we'd like to see in our athletic department. Man, if that ain't the tail wagging the dog, I don't know what is.
6: That may be the definition of hot mess. Like when people say, what's that hot mess? It's an AD that you have to fire 6 months from now, leading the search for an AD that's going to replace him 6 months from now.
30: And implementing wholesale changes in the athletic department.
6: That he created what needs to be changed.
30: Exactly.
19: That makes my brain hurt.
6: Yeah.
19: Trying to rationalize that.
6: That's why they're number one. Hot mess ranking. So I said it was an eclectic list of randomness today. Michigan Athletics, LeBron watch, the 24 NBA draft, Cam Scadaboo, and the day after, the ECHC. 888-SAY-ESPN, 888-729-3776 is your telephone number to jump in. Biggest hot mess of the week. Who you got? Objections, omissions. We will get to that after Smalls says this from The Wellness Company.
19: It's summertime, Ev. And what are you doing this summer without a medical emergency kit? You're taking a risk most people don't think about until it's too late. Summer colds linger and can turn into sinus infections that last for weeks. Getting sick right before vacation can derail everything. And when you're traveling, finding a doctor in a pharmacy, it's stressful. But that's why I ordered a medical emergency kit. 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So if you wake up sick at home or on the road, you already have what you need. 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
6: 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Hot Mess rankings are out this week. Hot Mess reads as follows. Number one, Michigan Athletics, with everything going on with the AD Ward Manual. Number two, LeBron Watch. Number three, 2024 NBA Draft. Why? Because the number one overall pick 2 years ago was salary dumped from Atlanta to Dallas this week in a three-way deal. Oklahoma City, Lou Dort going to... Bono, Atlanta, but Zachary Risichet. I don't even know that people know who that is, if I'm going to be honest. And he was already salary dumped. Cam Scadaboo with all of his actions, Fanatics Fest, etc. And the day after the ECHC, where you're unbelievably full, in some people's cases, you drink an entire bottle of wine that you brought for the party.
30: Okay, I will have the bottle of wine for
6: I'm
30: you
6: not
30: tomorrow.
6: Asking for
30: no,
6: it.
30: I will have it tomorrow.
6: I got to tell you.
30: I will have
6: behind
30: the
6: scenes
30: of
6: here. I'm going to get calls in. Biggest hot mess. 888 say ESPN. My mother-in-law, per my wife, thought that was the funniest thing she's ever heard in her life. You telling the story about the bottle of wine that, like, she called my wife dying of laughter about the bottle of wine that Cece brought to my house, drank the whole thing, and Cam saw
0: it. Allegedly, the whole thing. Allegedly, Your
1: we
0: Honor.
1: We have yet to find someone who had more of the wine.
6: Yeah, I did not drink the whole thing. Had more, any of. Any of.
3: I know I couldn't have drunk the whole thing. I can't drink that much. That's impossible.
1: But you did take a roadie, so it's not like you had it all at the table.
3: I don't know that that happened.
6: Do you have one of those ECHA cups in your
3: house? Pat didn't see it. I don't know that that happened.
0: Objection.
6: That wasn't there.
0: Objection, hearsay.
3: Exactly. You didn't see it.
19: I was in the car and I saw
0: it. It was eyesight.
1: Oh, Michelle.
3: Thank you, Smalls.
1: Stop betraying the truth.
3: Thank you. But anyway.
19: I was on the aux. I wasn't focusing.
3: I will have the bottle of wine for you tomorrow. No, I will.
6: We do have people coming over tomorrow.
3: I have people coming over.
19: You want it.
3: I'm going to have the bottle of wine for you.
6: Any objections and omissions before I
3: do. I do. The New York Mets belong on this list in perpetuity.
19: I
3: don't care that they beat the Brewers last night. They have the fourth worst record in the majors. And when you consider payroll and tax bill, they're spending $500 million.
19: 43-59.
6: What did we call that?
19: 16 games.
3: Can you imagine what Stephen Cohen feels like right now, knowing that he's paying $495 million for this team?
6: Feels like somebody stole his wine is what he probably feels.
3: They're basically at 60 losses. And we're not even, we've got a week to go in July.
0: Terrible.
6: What did we call the power rankings when you would do it every week? But we would leave Kansas City to the side.
1: Challengers.
19: The challengers to the Chiefs.
6: So should, at this point, should Hot Mess be challengers to the Mets?
3: I don't know, man. Michigan is giving the Mets a run. Oh,
19: why don't we just call the list the Hot Mets instead of the Hot Mess?
6: Oh, yeah, that's good. No, but I think CeCe is more into the Michigan story as a Hot Mess than the Mets story. I think CeCe gets giddy talking about the confusion around the stupidity of the Michigan story here.
3: The absurdity of it all,
6: though. It's ridiculous. Patrick in Albany, Hot Mess for this week, listening on 104.5 in Albany. Patrick.
7: Hey, good morning, guys. Right now, the Detroit Red Wings are the dumpster fire of the NHL, doing their best impression of the Cleveland Browns. They should absolutely be on this list.
6: Yeah, they fired Yzerman, right, who's a legend for them.
19: Stevie Y can't do that.
7: Well, he stepped down and was essentially forced to step down after the debacle of your captain, Dylan Larkin, requesting a trade, which is insane in the NHL. The other GMs are laughing when they hang up the phone when they hear the offers that he's making to try and trade him. And it's just a mess. It's just optically they are a disaster right now. So
6: yeah, that's a good one. You know, I thought about something.
19: Go on, Patrick.
6: When that happened, I thought about Don Mattingly. Seriously. And I thought about how great it is that Don Mattingly is managing the Phillies and how he managed the Dodgers and the Marlins previously. Mm-hmm. I'm not sure that the all-time great with an organization should go back to the organization that they were an all-time great with to be in a fireable position.
19: I think about that a lot.
6: With Pujols to the Cardinals.
19: Yep.
6: Like, Pujols makes more
19: sense. And
6: I
19: love Ollie. I don't want Ollie going anywhere. I'm just saying, in general, Albert Pujols will be a manager in Major League Baseball. And there had been a lot of discussion. Would he do it with the Cardinals? And even though I think he'll be an excellent manager, to your point, Albert is just untouchable in the pantheon of Cardinals greatness. But when you put him in that position.
6: A fireable one.
19: Not only a fireable position, but a heavily critiqued position, especially when it comes to Cardinals fans. They are going to nitpick every pitching change, every lineup decision. And it just feels icky to do that with someone that you revere so much.
6: And the other thing, it's different if they say, hey, he's going to be an owner of the team.
3: Yeah,
6: that's a non-fireable position.
19: Totally.
6: But I'm sure at one point, because the time we grew up in New York, you and I, CeCe, Don Mattingly was everyone's favorite player.
3: No doubt.
6: Everyone's favorite player. That was a Yankees fan. Did you want him to be manager of the Yankees?
3: No.
6: For this reason?
3: Yeah.
6: And I think that's a healthy one. You had an objection, omission? Sorry.
19: Well, how we say that the Mets are on the list in perpetuity, I would also like to bring to the table that we put the Arizona Cardinals on the list in perpetuity.
6: Did you see about
19: their executive? Their director of college scouting has been suspended indefinitely because he violated the league's gambling policy.
6: Yeah.
19: They're not favored to win any games. We don't know what's happening with their quarterback. And people in high positions are getting busted for gambling.
3: Is it really gambling if I'm betting against my team to win? I feel like that's just obvious.
6: Wait, there's another thing. Literally, go to ESPN.com.
19: We know we're going to lose.
3: We know we're going to lose.
19: Are we keeping a buck?
3: We keep it a buck.
6: Smalls, go to ESPN.com. Go to the headlines on the right side. Okay? Source, Cardinals offensive lineman Adams to be at training camp amid charges. Josh Weinfuss writes, Arizona Cardinals offensive lineman Isaiah Adams is facing four charges related to guns and gangs investigation in his home country of Canada, according to authorities. But a source told ESPN that Adams will still report to training camp Wednesday.
3: Man, the Arizona Cardinals making a lot of headlines, ain't they?
6: Man, oh, man. Yeah, they probably should have been in the hot mess.
19: But think about how much of a hot mess they are that we're not even acknowledging these dysfunctional headlines because we're like, oh, it's the Cardinals.
3: Damn, poor Jeremiah Love.
19: Don't even. My St. Louis guy, he's going to waste away there.
1: Have we ever done a free campaign before a player even plays a game there?
19: That's a great question because I was going to ask, how quickly do we do the free Jeremiah Love campaign? Should we start it right now?
6: Now? Already?
1: I mean, Archie did it for Eli before he was even drafted.
6: Well, that's true.
3: You know what? With all of this mess going on, it's exactly why the Cardinals drafted Jeremiah Love.
6: Well, yeah, he's a straight line of consistency.
3: Well, not only that, he's good also kid. A running back. It's a reason why people can get excited because he touches the ball. Like, let's focus on that and not focus on all
19: look
3: of this
19: here.
3: Mess that's going on over here.
6: Well, you know, there could be I'm not 100% sure about this, but there was a discussion about a topic today on First Take. No big deal. I'll be on it. Impact rookie. And I took a Notre Dame running back as my top rookie. Not that one.
3: Yeah, yeah.
6: I took Jadarian Price.
19: Did you?
6: Yeah. They lose Kenneth Walker to the Chiefs.
19: I like that
6: running
19: one.
6: Back spot available. I know Chardonnay is there.
3: And they run the ball.
6: Yeah, and they're a run-first team. And this young man was in studio with us, class act, just like his teammate Jeremiah Love, consistent, last pick of the first round. He's in a great spot, much better spot than Jeremiah Love. Jeremiah Love may be a better player. Jadarian Price has a
3: better chance.
6: Probably
3: going to have the better career.
6: That's what I was going to say. Yeah.
19: Free Jeremiah Love.
3: Get the t-shirts ready.
19: What's the date? The 22nd of July. Free Jeremiah Love. The campaign has started.
6: DJ in Houston listening on Sirius XM 80. Go, DJ.
19: Oh, Evan.
6: No, Lil Wayne was on yesterday. I can do that.
19: Jar.
2: Literally and figuratively. Good morning, everyone.
6: Morning.
2: Evan, I'm very disappointed. Okay. Nowhere on your hot mess, the definition that you give every week, why is Argentina's national football team not on the hot mess list after their antics on and off the pitch, the way they behave after the game, during the ceremony, turning their back?
6: That's a good one. Yeah.
19: Good job, DJ. Very good.
3: I think we're missing an obvious one, too.
19: What?
3: College football.
6: Okay, the NCAA was on my list. With the SEC trying to break away, I put them on the list, and I thought that was too evergreen and not specific to this week. That was my issue with that.
3: But it feels a little more real now with SEC Media Day, doesn't it?
6: Yeah. Yes, it does. I think SEC Media Day, putting that into light, no question. Also to the Argentina aspect of it, you know, not taking any shots on goal, obviously. And then their actions afterwards with the fracas, whatever you want to call it, with Spain. And now FIFA's looking into it, et cetera. Yeah, they very well could have been on that list for sure. Jamil in Virginia listening on 94.1 in Virginia. Hot mess of the week. Jamil.
9: Hey, how you guys doing? Hey, listen, the Cleveland Browns need to be on this list because they got my boy Shedeur Sanders crying and doing multiple interviews. Just give my boy the starting job, man, so we can win these 9 games this year, man. That's all I have to say about it.
6: How many games did you say? 9?
9: 9 10, games? Maybe 11, give or take.
6: Oh, maybe 11. Oh, yeah.
19: Double-digit wins for the Browns.
3: Man, if they have double-digit wins, they're going to build a statue of Shedeur.
19: No doubt. And all the coaches that were just hired?
3: 11 games? That's what I'm saying. I absolutely think Shedeur Sanders should be the starting quarterback. Feels like we have this conversation ever since Shedeur came into the league, but I digress. I think he should be the starting quarterback because Deshaun Watson's not your future, and Shedeur could be for that reason alone. But I know a lot of people focus on the money and what you paid Deshaun Watson. To me, that is a sunk cost. It is what it is. There's no future for Deshaun Watson in Cleveland beyond his current contract. There just isn't.
6: I'll just add, if the Cleveland Browns win double-digit games this year, I would make the suggestion that Todd Monken, their head coach, should retire after the season and never coach another game in his life because you can never do better than that. There's an argument he should go to the Hall of Fame. If they win double-digit games, just drive to Canton.
3: I got Lamar Jackson and
6: MVP. Yourself.
3: I got Lamar Jackson and MVP.
6: Duck yourself.
3: And then I got Cleveland in double-digit wins.
6: Literally, walk off, become one of their analysts on the TV and radio broadcast, and never coach again. There's no better coaching job in the history of the world than that.
3: So to get into one of those unfireable positions.
6: Correct. what Tommy DeVito should have done with the Giants. I played three games. Everybody loves the chicken cutlets. I'm done. Jason McCourty joins us next. We're on Sportsmanlike, presented by Progressive Insurance.
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10: 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Jason McCourty is here, Super Bowl champion, ESPN NFL analyst. Jason, Michelle Smallman today gave her top five defenders in the NFL. I'd love for you. Yeah, it's ESPN Radio Rank'em series, so we do it every day. 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Smalls, why don't you give Jason your top five and get a former defender to react?
11: There better be some DBs on this list. I know that.
12: It would be my pleasure to give the list, Evan. Number five, Aiden Hutchinson.
11: Okay.
12: Number four, Pat Surtain.
11: There we
12: Number three, Will Anderson Jr. Number two, Micah Parsons. Number one, Miles Garrett.
11: Oh, I like that.
10: Omissions.
11: No, omissions are tough because if you're saying someone belongs in there, then that means you have to take somebody out of there. I feel like there has to be a dominant defensive tackle in there. That's my missing piece. Maybe a Jeffrey Simmons could have been there at number five instead of an Aiden Hutchinson. That would be my only. Quip is I got to get a defensive tackle in there, a dominant guy up front. But the fact that you have Pat Surtain in there, you got a ton of credit. If that thing would have been all pass rushing Smalls, I would have threw something at you. We had to get a DB in there, so I respect it.
12: I almost wanted to move him up higher on the list.
11: He's
12: so good.
13: Can I ask you a question?
12: And that defense is so good.
11: No doubt about it.
13: Nobody knows DBs at this network like you do. How close is Devon Witherspoon to getting into that group?
11: Oh.
12: He's the hardest one for me to leave off the list.
11: He's such a different type of player. Witherspoon is so good because he impacts the game on the outside where he'll line up as a corner, but then when he slides inside, his ability to blitz, his ability to get after the quarterback.
13: He dominated the Super Bowl with that.
11: No doubt about it from that standpoint. He's extremely close. I just feel like when we... when we perceive DBs, we'll look at a Pat Surtain or Derek Stingley who stay on the outside all the time, who are matched up following around a number one receiver, and we will give that more credit than a guy like a Devin Witherspoon that'll move around the field, because we'll look at it and say, all right, on a third down and five, you're matched up against name whatever receiver, Jamar Chase, Justin Jefferson, and you're being tasked with shutting that guy down. So it hits a little bit different. But to me, a Witherspoon type of player
13: where you can play

0: at nickel, you can play him at outside. Man, like, you can,
1: obviously, what McDonald did with him is unbelievable.
0: Yeah. So, all right. So, we had some comments from Nick Sirianni, and without getting into too much of what he said, essentially not focusing on the criticism about him as a head coach because that distracts him from being able to do his job. We went back to some sound that I had last year where I said that Nick Sirianni was not a top 10 coach. We landed on Nick Sirianni being the 10th best coach in the National Football League. Up or down, without giving out the names, up or down, where do you think Nick Sirianni is when it comes to where we've got him ranked as a coach in the National Football League?
1: So the tough thing when you talk about Nick Sirianni, are we ranking him based purely on our feelings towards him as a head coach, or are we ranking him based off of the facts and the stats of what he's put up as a head coach?
0: Just doing the job, whatever that means to you, doing the job of being a head coach in the National Football
1: League. Blind ranking, not going, I would say he has to move up and be higher on that list than just number 10. He has to get around 5, 6, 7, somewhere in there. Just from a standpoint of when you look at what he's been able to accomplish as a head coach, historically, his name is next to guys like Bill Belichick, Don Shula, John Madden.
0: So in context of it, doesn't matter either, though.
1: I mean, he has a good team. Is that, are we going to say like he's not a top 10 coach just because he's been blessed with a GM that has brought talent in? Like, someone still has to coach the team. So it's almost like, all right, where do we draw the line of saying, all right, the team won in spite of, he's been to two Super Bowls. He's won one of them. He's, what is it, multiple 14 win seasons, made the playoffs first 4 years. So it's like when you start to look at what he's accomplished, like that to me, like I get the feelings towards him because sometimes it seems like he brings some of the chaos onto himself and then he has to settle it all down. But I mean, hell, he's been highly successful as a head coach for the Eagles.
2: Who do you think is more underrated or perhaps disrespected, Jalen Hurts or Nick Sirianni?
1: Well, I'm always going to say the player, Jalen Hurts, because they're the guys that are out there doing it. So you think about the way we talk about Jalen Hurts. Not only was he a Super Bowl MVP, the year they lost the Super Bowl, he was the runner-up to the MVP to Patrick Mahomes. Like, he has done some incredible things.
0: The only reason he didn't win is because he got hurt at the end of the season.
1: Yep. He's done some amazing things in our league, and he continues to, like Nick Sirianni, just win games. But all we talk about with Jalen Hurts is what he can't do. Like, the offense can't have motion because he can't handle it. They don't go under center because he can't do it. They can't throw the ball in the middle of the field because he can't do it. So I think from that standpoint, someone that has had that much success to focus so much on what he can't do would be like, as we watch Brady, like, well, he can't run fast, like, but the guy is throwing the ball all over the field and winning games time after time.
3: Drives me absolutely crazy. I totally agree with you. What is the we're talking with Jason McCourty, ESPN NFL analyst. Like, what's the point of the exercise? You guys spent your entire lives preparing to play in that league, not just to have the shine on you guys, but to win football games. And this combination of Sirianni and Hurts, all they have done is win football games. And in their disastrous season, so to speak, that people want to say last year, this awful season that they had, 11 wins. Still, 11 wins, right? They win the division. Jordan Love and Matt LaFleur have never done together.
2: And they won the division back-to-back, which hasn't happened in a long time.
3: I just don't understand the hate. I have picked Jalen Hurts for MVP this year. And because I believe MVP is based on three things: individual performance, team performance, and narrative. I believe that Jalen Hurts can absolutely have a good season. Play under center, please. I believe the Eagles can win the division. And I believe the narrative is there of what is he going to do without A.J. Brown.
1: You know, the crazy thing is when you look at both of these figures within this organization, if you don't think Jalen Hurts is as good as what he's advertised to be, if you don't think Nick Sirianni, well, one of them needs to get more credit for the success. So if Jalen Hurts has been able to be an MVP runner-up, a Super Bowl MVP, get to two of them, and his head coach is a clown and he's not really that good, well, then more credit should be given to Jalen Hurts.
2: And
1: if the quarterback's not that good, then more credit should be given to Nick Sirianni to be able to have this success with a quarterback that is not a franchise or unbelievable quarterback.
3: I am wondering something, though, very quickly. I look at everything through the pathetic version of me thinking I'm a Patriot, right? Like the Belichick version of, like, it's just about winning. You actually won a Super Bowl.
1: I didn't expect you to say that you look through it through the prism of you are a Patriot. Wow.
3: I said the ridiculous, pathetic version.
1: Still said it. Yeah. But go ahead.
3: Anyway, the point is,
2: welcome,
3: do you think that we are off in our viewpoint because we look at it through the Brady Belichick prism of what happens at the end, and where other people may say, well, what happens during the process here?
1: I don't know, because even like Kansas City, they didn't even make the playoffs a year ago. No one is talking about Andy Reid or Patrick Mahomes, but that they only won six games last year, the way that they talked about Philly, who won 11 games and lost in the playoffs. So I don't know if I can just say it's because of that and what New England has accomplished, because we hold Kansas City to that every single year. When they win a championship, we throw it right back at to, all right, is this going to be the second iteration at some point from Mahomes, similar to what Brady did? We talk about Andy Reid in that same boat. So I think it's more just because of the way things unfold in Philly, why we talk about it, whether it's Big Dom on the sideline or whatever the case it is. It just feels different in Philadelphia. Even Kevin Petullo last year, house getting vandalized when they don't win games. Yeah. The media, everything that surrounds Philadelphia, it just feels different, and it puts more eyeballs and more attention on their situation.
0: J-Mac, we're going to stay in the NFC East. Been an eventful offseason for the Giants. They hired John Harbaugh, and it seems like there's a fire for him to put out every other week with Cam Scataboo insisting on doing backflips at every turn, Jackson Dart at political rallies. It brought us to the question on this show, and we've been kicking it around a little bit off air. I want to bring it in front of the cameras. Who lasts longer with the New York Giants, John Harbaugh or Jackson Dart?
1: Wow. I would say Jackson Dart, off the standpoint of you hope that this combination works, and he's a lot younger than a John Harbaugh from that standpoint, and maybe how long they want to do it. So
0: let me ask you this question, and I appreciate that. So if Jackson Dart, if John Harbaugh is in fact gone, you believe that Jackson Dart will have another opportunity with another head coach?
1: Well, if we believe in John Harbaugh as much as we can say, is him getting paid the way he got paid, what success looked like with Baltimore, with the Ravens, then my thought process is Jackson Dart is going to end up better because John Harbaugh is there as his head coach,
0: a
1: veteran type of guy that he is. So the way we look at Jackson Dart right now should not be the way we look at Jackson Dart a year from now, next offseason, where he's had an entire year under John Harbaugh, his coaching, the style in which he does it. Listen, this Giants team, you have a quarterback that's going into a second year, running back that's going into a second. It's a younger team who has not been good for a while. So there are going to be things like doing backflips on stage that you look at and you kind of frown at, or like, what the hell are they doing? But at the same time, even within this, you have to allow guys to be themselves. Cam Scataboo is Cam Scataboo. Like, he's going to be doing backflips, running through a brick wall, the same way Rob Gronkowski was doing Tide Pod commercials and Belichick was playing the videos in the team meeting room. And we all were laughing because Gronk was going to be Gronk. But at the end of the day, when you get on the football field, are you going to produce? So Gronk, when he got on the football field, he was a Hall of Famer. For Cam Scataboo, when you get on the football field, you better be running through people if you're doing backflips on stages at Fanatics Fest.
2: Well, let's wrap this up with another NFC East question. So Brian Schottenheimer, Dallas Cowboys head coach, said the Super Bowl is in LA. We plan to be here. Dak Prescott, is it realistic for the Cowboys to win the Super Bowl? He says absolutely. Do you agree with that?
1: How good is his defense going to be? I think at some point last year, they were so bad that it was like, all right, if they can get to the middle of the pack. I was talking to Dominic Foxworth the other day on Get Up, and we were talking about it, and he's just like, there's no way middle of the pack gets them to the Super Bowl. Like, look at the other teams in the NFC. You think middle of the pack is going to beat the Rams? You think middle of the pack is going to beat the Seahawks?
2: No.
1: Like, this defense has to take a giant leap in year one under a new defensive coordinator in Christian Parker, because obviously the offense is good enough to be able to compete and be in the Super Bowl, but that defense was atrocious, and I don't know if in year one you can make that type of adjustment to leap that high to be maybe a top 10 unit to say they're going to be playing in a Super Bowl when you have so many new coaches and so many new players on that side of the ball.
3: Jason McCourty, ESPN NFL analyst. Just to be clear, I wasn't saying I'm on the Patriots. I'm saying I'm pathetic that I think the Patriot way is what I'm saying. You happen to be on there, even though for some reason you don't exist, how great you don't acknowledge how great you were during your existence there. You had an unbelievable play in the Super Bowl, and you never bring it up. I would bring it up more if I were you. That's just my critique of you.
1: I need to just walk around with you.
3: I mean, the guy had one of the great plays in Super Bowl history and never brings it up against the Rams in one of the ugliest Super Bowls, 13-3. But it was unbelievable in that. And you're ridiculous with your Gronk Cam Scataboo comparison, but we don't have time for that. Get up.
1: I could feel your reaction.
3: That's a Hall of Famer. Cam Scataboo's played a minute in the NFL. Jason McCourty.
1: We'll talk.
3: We'll be on Get Up at 8 a.m. Eastern. 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
11: Here's your Tri-Cities weather forecast. Chance of thunderstorms today. Otherwise, cloudy skies with a few peaks of sun. Highs level off around 78. Winds out of the east, 8 to 15 miles per hour. Chance of thunderstorms tonight. Lows dip down to about 59. Partly cloudy skies. Chance of thunderstorms tomorrow. High temperatures reach up to 79. Cloudy skies expected. From the Weatherology Weather Center, I'm meteorologist Jennifer Wojcicki. Currently, it's 62 degrees.
12: I'm over it.
13: Ugh.
12: With Pat the producer.
13: I like the smell of coffee more than I like the taste of it. Or the idea of like going to a coffee shop and being one of those people. Have you guys heard of rage rooms? Can't figure out if they're super cool or super lame.
2: I'll go to a rage room with you.
0: I want to go to a rage room with Evan.
2: Why don't we all go?
0: Why?
2: Team outing?
0: Because I want to take out my rage on Evan.
14: No. Are you the same fandom soccer-wise as the rest of your family?
15: No.
14: See?
15: Yeah. Nope.
14: Great take.
13: Ugh.
16: I'm over it. I'm sick and tired and over it.
13: Get a life.
14: Yes, each and every day at this time, our producer, Pat Costello, gives us items in and around sports, entertainment, his life that he is over. Pat.
13: I don't understand people's obsession with pickles.
2: What?
13: I was at a farmer's market on Sunday with my mom and my sister, and we were walking down the street. We get to the pickle guy. The line is the longest line at the entire place. And I don't know when pickles became such a big deal to everyone. Because this isn't just a thing at the farmer's market. I've seen it on social media quite a bit. People love pickles. And I didn't realize that pickles were that big of a thing. The farmer's market always also had bacon on a stick. But that's besides
0: the point. Well, I mean, what do you have against the pickle, Pat?
13: I just didn't realize that people were this obsessed with pickles. Like, pickles, well, I don't like them personally, but I get why people would like them. But I didn't realize that this is like we're buying them in bulk at the farmer's market.
2: Oh, yeah.
14: That's like the number one spot for them. That's the hottest thing in my town.
2: Oh, yeah.
14: Yeah, the hottest thing in my town at the farmer's market would be the pickle guy or gal, whoever runs it.
2: Pickles and bread a lot of times, too.
14: Good one, yes. In Madison, they have like, in Wisconsin, they have this unbelievable farmer's market where they have this cheesy bread.
2: Oh,
14: well, we got it.
3: I tried to force you to bring it home on the plane. You're like, I'm not bringing home a loaf of bread on the plane.
2: Wait, there's a different varieties of it?
3: Correct.
2: Unbelievable.
0: I will say this, the fried pickle chips.
2: Oh, very good. With some ranch?
0: A ranch dressing
3: we have the, we had those at the draft.
0: Come on, Small.
3: Didn't we have them at the draft? We had those at the draft, I think.
0: Did we?
3: Yeah, I don't remember how much they cost, but it was, you know, we had them at the draft.
2: Yes, at the...
3: Yeah.
0: Oh, we did.
2: Yeah, our broadcast was really very good.
3: I'm all in on pickles.
2: Pickles are awesome.
3: And I think they're a pretty good snack. If, like, you're trying to, like, if you eat like you and
0: snack?
3: I'm saying if you eat like you and I do. We're like, we're not eating kale for every meal.
0: No.
3: Like Smalls and other people that are like really
2: healthy. I can't tell you the last time I had kale.
3: Well, but I'm just saying, CeCe and I are like, we attempt to be our version of healthy.
13: Are pickles healthy? Are
3: I don't think they're bad. They're
13: I mean, that's a lot of sodium.
17: They're very hydrating.
3: Yeah. For us, they're healthy.
0: Yeah.
2: Low in calories. Pickles are low in calories. They provide antioxidants like vitamins K and A and gut-healthy probiotics, but, as you guys just mentioned, very high in sodium.
0: But if you're exercising like you are, or if you're running around after a six-month-old like I am...
3: We're good.
0: You're good.
3: We're good.
0: The sodium ain't gonna kill
2: you. Very good if you have cramping, too.
17: Do you remember the pickle juice game?
2: No.
17: The Eagles and Cowboys played a game in 2000 in Dallas where it was like 115 degrees, and the Eagles drank pickle juice at halftime to avoid cramping, suggested by Andy Reid, and they won 41-14.
2: There you go.
3: Wow.
17: Pickle juice game. Look it up.
2: A lot of people, when they run marathons, will take pickle juice shots.
3: Did you do that when you ran?
2: No, but I probably should have.
3: Yeah.
2: Because my entire leg cramped and it was miserable.
13: Mm-hmm. I'll stick to the bacon on a stick.
3: Yeah, that doesn't seem as healthy, maybe, as pickles. I could
2: do you not like pickles, Pat, or do you just not like the hype surrounding pickles?
13: I think pickles are gross, but I also didn't realize people were just buying pickles left and right like this.
2: Now, when you say they're gross, are we talking you don't like the dill spear? You don't like the ones that come on a burger? Like, there's different varieties of pickles now.
13: Pickles out entirely. Any form factor of pickle,
3: you know,
13: I'm out.
3: Wow. Smalzy, good job by you on this one.
13: I do like cucumbers, though.
3: What?
0: That's weird.
3: That's
13: How's that weird?
0: Very weird.
13: It's a completely different item.
2: No, it's not.
3: Pickle
2: it? They're in the same family.
3: Pickle on a sandwich or burger.
2: Very
3: There's
2: different
3: one
2: than a dill
3: chicken
2: spear.
3: Place. I don't want to give out free promotion. That famously puts the pickle on the chicken sandwich, and
2: very
3: it's
2: good.
3: An excellent little crunch.
13: I order it without the pickle.
3: Oh, do you really?
2: Terrible job by you.
3: Wow. All right, next one, Pat.
13: I have concerns about Nick Sirianni.
2: Oh.
13: I've already said many times on this fine program that this is the biggest year of his career. And so far, it's not going too hot because he's already using AI to like freshen up his message. He's using the same tactic.
3: Why is that a bad thing?
13: He's using the same tactic as like hungover college kids who forgot their paper was due. Like Sounds using like AI to freshen your message is terrible. That's a terrible strategy. What are we doing?
3: I think that that's exactly what he should be doing.
0: Using AI?
13: Using AI?
0: No.
2: That means you don't have it within yourself.
13: They're not original thoughts.
0: Make sure you don't use AI on this show. Because AI can mislead you.
2: Yes.
3: Who said that?
2: And we want our own point of view.
13: AI would tell you that.
3: Oh, I didn't know that.
15: There
0: was a notice that was sent. And it was actually at my corporate email, which I checked that time.
2: Very good.
0: There was a notice that was
2: sent. Shout out to you.
13: What?
3: Oh, that now I don't believe it.
15: Oh, no, that is correct.
0: That's true.
3: Not that. I don't believe he checked his corporate email.
2: How else would he know?
15: Canty is correct.
0: Thank you.
3: I look at the corporate email. Somebody forward that to me then, because I didn't see that. I was told recently I'm the only talent in all of this radio network to do the security training.
2: That's not true.
3: Oh, you did?
2: I did my compliance training.
15: Yeah, Canty's not in compliance. Canty's not in compliance. But he knows our stance on AI, specifically as a resource. He knows the stance on it. We've had this conversation a few times already.
13: Nick Sirianni, please stop using AI.
0: As your message. Using AI, dog.
2: Especially when it comes to messaging. You should have that within you.
0: If you're trying to analyze data like this team on 2nd and 8, this play, this formation. Okay, cool.
2: Right.
0: AI processing all
3: that
0: information.
3: That's what I'm talking about.
0: I understand that.
2: No, he's about the messaging.
0: AI for his messaging.
2: That's a problem.
0: Players.
2: That's a problem.
0: No.
3: But you could put whatever messaging you want and then have it tidy it up.
13: Yeah, and it'll pull speeches from like Vince Lombardi, and then you're just using Vince Lombardi speeches.
3: Well,
13: like,
3: use your own message. No, then it becomes what Jimmy B did at the ESPYs.
0: Wasn't that Al Pacino in Any Given Sunday?
2: Willie Beam? Oh, wait, no, that's the wrong part. AI, you steered me wrong.
3: Remember the Jimmy V speech that we played? It's the greatest thing ever. When he's talking about his NC State team, and he's like, you know, it's about your family, It's about your religion and about the Green Bay Packers. And he's like, wait, we're NC State basketball.
13: Yeah, that's what Nick Sirianni's going to do.
15: And actually, it was Rutgers freshman basketball.
3: Okay, I apologize.
13: Should have looked that one up, Ev, on AI.
3: Yeah, I should have.
0: No, AI steered it wrong. There it is.
3: Next one, Pat.
2: Yeah, that whole I'm using AI, but for the messaging to implement the culture of our team.
0: The only AI Nick Sirianni needs to be using for messaging is Allen Iverson and get him to come talk to the team.
2: Great
0: that's
2: point.
0: That's the AI you need to be using.
17: I don't know. I think we want the team practicing.
3: What's wrong with AI? That'd be great. AI shows up and they no longer have practices with the Eagles.
17: All right, fine.
3: That would be amazing. They all just show up on Sundays and that's it. We're unsportsmanlike.
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11: Uh-oh, here we go. Evan Cohen, Evan Cohen, first take. Let's go. I'm disappointed in you, though.
12: I haven't said a word. I know, you're already disappointed in me.
11: I'm disappointed in
13: so
11: you.
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11: 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I'm disappointed in you.
13: Presented by
11: Evan.
13: Progressive Insurance.
11: Thank you, Smalls.
13: Got
11: I appreciate
13: your back.
11: That. I'm disappointed.
12: It's easy to bundle your home and car insurance at progressive.com.
13: There we go.
11: Not disappointed in Progressive.
12: No.
11: Disappointed in you.
12: Uh-huh.
11: You specifically, sir.
12: What I do.
11: Because
12: now.
11: We've gone 2 hours on this show. And I have not yet heard a take that is first take worthy yet.
14: Say something remotely interesting.
11: Where are we at, man? When I'm on first take, when I have a first take day, there is always something that I got to say. Before I left the show yesterday, had to run out of here. Nuno said, hey, give me a preview. What are you going to say on first take that's going to set the sports world on fire? What are you going
14: to
11: do? Did I not give you a take, Nuno?
15: You did. You handled, you knew the assignment you got done.
11: Exactly. And I used the exact same take, which first take then reposted on their social media platforms, but Unsportsmanlike had it here first.
12: Right.
11: I don't understand why we're 2 hours into the show and you haven't given us the take.
14: Like, yeah. Give it to me.
12: I'm looking for my takes. Where is the email?
13: You're looking for your takes.
11: Why are you looking for you? You should know your takes, right?
13: This
12: well,
13: is,
12: I know my
13: use
12: takes.
13: Use an AI.
12: Bro.
13: He has to go back to AI.
11: AI.
13: Is the Nick Sirianni first take panelist?
12: Did I not send this?
14: What can go wrong will go wrong.
12: That can't be the case. If I didn't send this, we have a problem. Oh, boy. Here's the thing. I'll give you one. I don't think LeBron's only playing 1 year. I think he's playing multiple years, and I don't think it's necessarily going to be on the same team.
11: Whoa.
13: Oh, that's a good one.
11: That's the take. That's spicy.
13: 2 teams, 2 years?
11: That's spicy.
12: Maybe more than 2 years.
11: He did say year 24, 25, 26. He did say that.
12: Right. So maybe you ring chase.
11: He did say that. last week.
12: Actually, let me rephrase, because I think that there is a difference. Now, I know it's semantics. I think there's a difference between chasing a ring and a ring chasing. Chasing a ring is joining a team that you think has a chance to win it all. Ring chasing is joining the Knicks, is joining the Thunder, is joining the Spurs. That's the team that's right there. What he's trying to do is chase a ring. I think the best case of chasing a ring would be Miami or Philadelphia, and then I think potentially, or I guess Denver and Minnesota, it doesn't seem like they're still alive in this, or he could go and potentially try to chase a ring with Golden State, who I think if that happens, Anthony Davis will be joining him. Also, I could make a trade where they get Anthony Davis and Kevin Durant and LeBron James. Well, oh, yeah, you heard me right.
13: That's a pre-take.
12: Did that on the trade machine
11: this
12: morning.
11: That's our pre-take.
12: And who's to say he doesn't ultimately finish in Cleveland, and why does it have to be this year?
13: Okay, but let me ask you a question then. If Cleveland's on the board for one of the 2 years with your pre-take here, 2 years, two teams, why are they not viewed as a real contender, and why wouldn't it be ring chasing there? They were in the Eastern Conference Finals last year.
12: Yeah.
13: You say that they can't break through because of James Harden and his failures in the postseason. Well, wouldn't LeBron James counteract that, especially in a place like Cleveland? The acme of his career was there. We're talking a decade ago.
12: Word of the day.
13: Excuse me?
12: Word of the day.
13: Which one?
12: Acme or whatever you just said?
13: It is our word of the day, acme. It's the highest point or peak of something. The acme of LeBron James.
12: You get revved up that it's coming. You have a tell. You realize that.
13: I get revved up?
12: Yeah, there's a rev up.
11: You get all revved up.
12: There's a revved up.
13: All juiced up.
12: Yeah, you're on PEDs for the word of the day. I can tell. You got busted. Is what you got.
13: Revved up.
12: You're on the list. Bud Seeley's coming after you.
13: I expect a test after the show, I guess. Jeez. But just because the acme or peak of his career was there and we talk about him being celebrated in Cleveland if he chooses Cleveland doesn't negate the fact that they were one of the final four teams last year. And LeBron James going to the Cleveland Cavaliers should elevate them further. Why do we discount them as a contender if Cleveland is the team that he goes to?
12: Are the Patriots contenders this year?
13: Yes.
12: You believe that?
13: Yes.
12: I don't think you do.
13: Do I think that they are going to be better than they were last year and ultimately win the Super Bowl? No.
12: Okay.
13: Do I think their overall record will be better than it was this year? Probably not. But I do think they're contenders.
12: Right.
13: They're going to be in the mix. But
12: because you were in the Final Four the year before does not mean that you're a contender the next year. Right? Cleveland got absolutely annihilated by the world champion New York Knicks. Now, the Knicks annihilated everyone. So maybe you want to say, okay, that's not a good example. The Knicks unbelievable. But I would say Cleveland looked worse against the Knicks than any other team that the Knicks played in the playoffs. Any other team. They annihilated them. So no, I do not believe the Cleveland Cavaliers are contenders because I don't believe James Harden can be on a contending team as a starter.
11: It's the same problem that the Lakers had, though. It's the same exact issue. When you have three of your five best players as liabilities on defense, you're not going to win. You're just not. Right? That's the biggest change that we saw with the Knicks year over year. They got so much better defensively. Yeah, Jalen Brunson is still an issue, but at least he can be in the right position. And Karl Anthony Towns made a quantum leap in terms of his impact on the defensive end of the court. So, yeah, if he goes to Cleveland, it's the exact same issue that he had with the Los Angeles Lakers with that big three of Austin Reeves, Luka Doncic. I'm with Ev. I don't see it as a true title contender. Hmm. I think it's just a scenario where if he goes home, it's a great place to land, a soft place to land in terms of ending his career. And if they come up short, which they inevitably would, nobody would blame him.
12: You know what else is interesting? When we bring up the idea of could it be two teams for LeBron mm-hmm. in 2 or 3 years, let's say. You know how many years Bronny has left on his deal? Two. One with a team option after this year. If he changes teams and he goes to Cleveland, I guarantee he can get him a multi-year contract extension. If he's on a team and he signs a 2-year deal and it's the last year of the deal, a team would have a right to say, yeah, you know what? I don't know if I want to give him a deal.
11: Let me see if I'm picking up what you're putting down. LeBron James, not ring chasing, but chases a ring in Miami the next 2 years.
12: But as an example.
11: And then he finishes his career in Cleveland with Bronny on
12: a multi-year
11: extension.
12: Lakers may pick up that team option the next year because they may just want to have a tradable salary at 2.4.
11: But will the Lakers just give LeBron that solid and be respectful to him and let Bronny walk?
12: Or that. Any way you cut it. My point is,
11: but
12: has Bronny James played himself into a multi-year extension right now?
11: I mean, no. I mean, listen,
12: not yet.
11: Bronny James has made a huge stride in terms of improving as a player.
12: Absolutely. Has he played himself into a multi-year extension?
11: No, he's not there yet, but he could be. He could develop into that.
12: You know how he's guaranteed to develop into that?
11: If his dad goes back to Cleveland.
12: I'm just saying, you want a pre-take for first take day at 10 until noon Eastern?
11: So
12: some have called the ECHC 4, by the way.
11: So what you're saying is we're looking at this the wrong way in terms of the next place that LeBron James plays being his last.
12: Because he's not done. This is the thing.
11: He's not. He's 21-7-6. Yeah, he's awesome.
12: You know when your final stop is when you can't play anymore or you don't want to do it anymore? What gives you the indication that he can't play anymore or doesn't want to do it anymore? Because maybe the team that he should go to when he can't play anymore is the team that he feels owes him the most, which is Cleveland.
11: And the crazy thing about it is...
12: Smalls is into this point.
11: Going into year 24...
12: She's first take.
11: Going into year 24... And being the all-time leading scorer and having a consensus formed around you being the second greatest player to have ever laced him up, there are very few things that could put a chip on your shoulder. The Los Angeles Lakers just did that for LeBron James.
13: For sure.
11: They did, I mean, the fact that they're choosing, and rightfully so, to build around Luka and Austin Reeves, no doubt makes LeBron James feel slighted. And now he's going to have an opportunity to show the Lakers and the rest of the NBA world why they were wrong to form long-term plans that didn't include him. Think about that. LeBron James, coming off a season where he was 21-7-6, the most reliable player the Lakers had in the playoffs, going to play somewhere else on a minimum salary with the massive boulder on his shoulder.
13: That's why we wait for his fascinating answer.
11: Proposition.
13: But that's why we wait for his answer. Not only because of his place in NBA history, his place as the face of the league still, the fact that wherever he goes, he's still going to be productive.
12: You know, it's always great to feel supported internally by the team you work for. When I had to schedule with Nuno, our producer, the coordination around me going over to First Take, he said, wow, multiple people want an invite to ECHC4. Not great job. They saw the videos from the ECHC, and he thinks that the team at First Take is inviting me now to get the invite for next year.
15: It's a great moment. Like, it's a great
12: night.
15: It's
12: just for Hibachi. They're inviting me on just for Hibachi. Yeah. Not because they like the show and they want more of us.
13: Take the opportunity.
12: Oh, I'm fine. But it would be nice for him to say, wow, yet another example of growth of unsportsmanlike. CC's on yesterday. I'm on today. Smalls is on 2 weeks. Right? Like, there's all this cool growth. He says they want Hibachi invites.
11: I'm going to say this. That Hibachi chef that you had this year? Oh, he's the best that we've ever had.
12: Is he really?
11: That dude was amazing.
12: You know, I talked to him before.
11: He cooked his ass off. Like, he was awesome.
12: I gave him a little bit of a warning. I don't think I told you guys this. This is a true story.
13: Okay.
12: I pulled him aside beforehand. I said, listen, this is not a crazy crowd. There's multiple people, including myself, that don't drink. So let's not go too crazy with some of the super soaker things with the sake and everything like that. Now, he did a couple of times, but if you remember last year, we had a dragon somehow. The guy was shooting everything all over everybody.
11: I forgot about the dragon, yeah.
12: So I gave this guy like a pregame pep talk. I used AI. Sirianni helped me. So I ran my messaging through him. So basically, I gave him the pregame pep talk of like, let's not go too crazy. And in essence, I said, let's just focus on the cooking part of it. Now, I don't know if that was insulting, but I think it worked out well. Because the food was really good.
11: The food was great.
12: And I don't think the chef went over the top with the sake and the water gun with everybody.
11: No,
12: right?
11: the only complaint that I had from the chef is that he served the vegetables after the meal and not before.
13: Or with the protein.
11: Yeah. Like
12: you should have cooked them simultaneously.
11: Yeah, like the rice and the veggies come out first. Usually when you go to a hibachi meal, the rice and the vegetables come out first. Then you get the proteins toward the end.
12: Yeah, what is the normal order? That's a good question. I hadn't thought about that.
13: I think it's the salad.
12: Yeah.
13: Salad
12: and soup together. Yeah. So you get soup normally.
13: Oh, yeah.
11: You get the little
12: at the restaurant.
13: But then they put the rice on your plate first, and then it would be veggies and protein together.
12: I like that they gave us noodles.
13: That was too much.
11: We did have the noodles.
12: Why was that too much?
13: Because I was already too full, and I had to power through.
11: I couldn't get to the noodles the way I wanted
13: Same.
11: To more. I ordinarily
13: it was
11: would.
13: Too much.
11: I was full off the rice because I had a second helping of the rice. I basically had second
12: Wait, you had two helpings of the rice?
11: Yeah.
15: So did Javante.
11: Yeah, me what? Y'all were talking. Me and Javonte were eating. Well, because we were right next to each other.
16: I didn't know this.
15: Oh yeah, Javonte.
16: No wonder why we didn't have leftovers. I was thinking that was gonna be my lunch the next day.
15: Yeah, Javonte took about 15 minutes to eat all the rice he got. That's how much rice he had. Wow.
16: Did he not get regular food?
15: No, he did, but like he gave him.
16: But he's like the skinniest guy we have.
15: Gave him, maybe that's why he was like, "You need to eat." Like
17: Javonte's bulking up.
15: He gave him his rice, and then like he was like, "Just another healthy scoop of rice for Javonte."
17: Canty also got three different meats that
11: three
17: he
11: different
17: won.
11: Proteins,
17: one of them that he didn't order.
16: Wait, what? How
17: he added chicken,
11: steak, chicken, and shrimp.
13: They added the chicken.
16: Yeah, we were given choice of two. How'd you get three?
17: Because the guy's just coming around and he's like, did you get chicken?
11: I was like, yeah.
17: Canty's like, yeah, sure.
11: I wasn't going to say I didn't order chicken.
16: That is what you're supposed to say.
11: No. I think that's absolutely ridiculous.
17: It's better than Rob Peterson, who didn't even remember.
11: So Vegas East, we're going to have to come to an understanding on this.
13: Yeah,
11: Vegas
13: I do.
11: I did not order the chicken. Hand raised, I know I didn't do that.
17: Yep.
11: But if the hibachi chef is walking around a table and ask me what I like some, is the appropriate response to say yes, or is the appropriate response to say I didn't order the chicken?
15: As long as you don't get the chicken before someone who actually orders it.
16: But no, you know where he was sitting. He clearly did because he was right in the middle.
17: He was first.
16: So someone did not get chicken. No, they ordered chicken.
17: There was just less chicken left over.
11: Everybody got chicken. Everybody that wanted chicken got chicken.
17: Including you.
16: Wait a second. Just very quickly, so people understand the backstory behind this.
13: Sure do. Sure.
16: So,
11: of course,
16: the way it works is the hibachi company reaches out to us. We order the hibachi company. They come to the house, and we have – I email everybody beforehand. There's a choice of two proteins. We give the list. Everybody chooses two. So when the hibachi chef is walking around, one would think – not this one, but one would think that when the hibachi chef says, would you like whatever it is, that you're saying yes to only what you ordered, not an open-ended question of, in general, would you like chicken?
11: That's the chef's fault. He should have asked me, did I order chicken?
13: Should have clarified.
11: Yeah, should have clarified.
13: Not did you order chicken?
11: Yeah.
13: Did you order chicken?
11: Yeah, he asked me, do you want chicken?
13: Of course
11: I want chicken. Yeah, I want chicken.
16: Who doesn't want chicken? Presented by Progressive Insurance.
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3: What?
0: On the other side, Evan, Canty, and Michelle.
4: I'm a situationally good dancer.
3: Yes. Yes.
5: Wow, I am hilarious.
0: This is Who Said It?
4: They're trying to stump us. We're trying to guess as to who's speaking in them.
3: What are we talking about?
0: On Unsportsmanlike.
4: It is time for a round of Who Said It? Michelle Smallman, Chris Canty, Evan Cohen with you. We play, the three of us, against our producers in Vegas East, Bristol, Connecticut, with Cam and Nuno and Pat and Javante. They give us five sound bites from the week that has been in the world of sports, and we have to identify who's speaking in those sound bites. There's supposed to be context clues in them, hot topics, maybe vocal clues. We play head-to-head, us versus them. Guys, first clip.
6: That was unbelievable. It was a heck of an effort. Had to come back multiple times and kept fighting back. It was a heck of a win. We're doing a lot of things right, so they're playing. They're giving everything they got, and they're executing, and they're doing a great job.
7: Manager for the Boston Red Sox.
4: Chad Tracy. All right, let's do it. Chad Tracy.
5: Yes. Tracy. Yes.
7: Know thy enemy?
4: Totally. They still haven't lost. They were rained out last night. But they still haven't lost.
7: Doubleheader against the Orioles today. Come on, Orioles.
4: Next one.
8: Finding a way to win our division first. Again, get back on top of our division. We had won it 2 years prior, and finding a way to win that division and then see what happens when you get into the playoffs. But yeah, we're hungry, man. We really are, and certainly excited to get after it.
4: Now, that, you want to think that that's something with NFL or baseball, maybe, but it could also be college football.
5: Oh, for me.
7: Play it again?
4: Because division and playoffs.
7: Play it again?
8: Finding a way to win our division first. Again, get back on top of our division. We had won it 2 years prior. And finding a way to win that division and then see what happens when you get into the playoffs. But, yeah, we're hungry, man. We really are, and certainly excited to get after it.
5: SEC coach? I was going to say Kirby Smart, too.
7: Is that Kirby?
4: I don't think that sounds like Kirby. He was on Get Up yesterday.
5: My initial thought was Kirby Smart. Sounds like when you said college football, it sounds like...
4: I'm not
5: like
4: saying it definitely is. It could be an NFL. There were rookies that reported yesterday. You want to go Kirby? I don't think it's Kirby Smart, but you want to go Kirby Smart?
7: We don't have to go Kirby Smart.
4: No, that's the only answer I got. So I don't have another one that's better than that. So Kirby Smart, Georgia.
9: Whew. That was far away. This is the Insiders podcast. That was Jared Goff talking about the Lions hoping to win the division this year. Yes, it was.
4: You're telling them it wasn't?
5: Play it again?
8: Finding a way to win our division first. Yeah, again, get back on top.
9: Yeah, that's Jared Goff.
7: Jared Goff. Come on, Ev.
4: Wait, they won the division 3 years in a row?
7: Come on, Ev.
5: What you said?
7: Come on, Ev. I'm going to need you to tighten
9: years.
7: Up. I'm going to need you to tighten up, Ev.
9: The 2 years prior.
5: Yeah. Get your mind right.
7: You took me to college football.
4: I'm saying they could have thrown us off.
7: You're right.
4: But I was wrong.
7: Come on, tighten up.
9: I would never throw you guys off.
10: Everyone practices on the green, I guess. You've got a putt to hold a major championship. It's not like that in real life. It's not a very comfortable feeling.
5: Right.
4: Play again.
10: Everyone practices on the green, I guess. You've got a putt to hold a major championship. It's not like that in real life. It's not a very comfortable feeling.
4: What was the guy that won him? I don't forgot.
7: Ryan Fox, that's not him.
4: I guess Rory seems almost too
7: easy. Rory does seem very obvious.
5: And then once I heard it a second time, it didn't sound like him as much.
7: We got to pick somebody, y'all.
4: Let's go, Rory. Rory McIlroy.
9: Oh, my gosh. That's Ryan Fox, who just won the
4: Open.
9: I
4: just asked that.
7: I said it wasn't Ryan Fox. That's my bad. I messed it up. It didn't sound like him, though. Next.
4: This is very frustrating performance.
7: We're a hot mess right now.
5: Yeah. We need to add us
7: to the hot mess rankings. Go ahead.
11: We've been very aggressive since we really stepped on campus and into the community. And not that this means a whole lot, but I do think we won the offseason. Yeah. We did the things that needed to do to create momentum and excitement. That's got to translate to the season now, right?
4: Will Stein, Kentucky, he's been talking a lot. There's been a lot of praise. That's not the money cut from him, because they would know that why you're going to win because of me was the money cut that it was going on around everywhere. But he's been a big theme, the Kentucky football coach, around SEC Media Day. So in terms of hottest topics, Will Stein has been a big thing at Kentucky this week at SEC Media Days. But it's not the money cut, though. That would be my guess.
7: Go for it.
4: Will Stein, Kentucky football coach.
9: That is a new football coach.
7: Alex Golish?
9: It is the new football coach at Virginia Tech, James Franklin.
4: Oh, my God. Franklin.
9: On terrible WFNZ.
7: Man, we lost a week.
4: God have mercy. This is rough. Last one. Oh, God.
2: And it both got tight, man. Some of us are built for the moment, some aren't. You know what I'm saying? So when you get those opportunities like that and you go attack the moment, then you know you belong in that moment. So our spirit, our will, our like, you know, desire to not lose is pretty much what helped us out that day.
4: I couldn't hear it.
7: Play it again.
2: And it both got tight, man. Some of us are built for the moment, some aren't. You know what I'm saying? So when you get those opportunities like that and you go attack the moment, then you know you belong in that moment. So our spirit, our will, our like, you know, desire to not lose is pretty much what helped us out that day.
4: Spirit, our will. Some of us are built for the moment. Some of us are not.
5: That was hard for me.
4: Yaxo Lumber, whatever.
7: Yaxo Lundenberg.
4: Yeah. Go and say word.
7: There you go, Ev.
4: Summer League MVP.
5: Good job, Ev.
9: He said, some are built for the moment after winning the Summer League.
4: Yeah, but let me tell you something. They legitimately drafted Draymond's replacement.
9: Oh,
4: yeah,
9: he's great.
4: He does not stop talking just like Draymond. He's amazing. He's amazing. Not the biggest moment from Summer League. You know what it was? A 46-year-old practicing with the team. Udonis Haslam was practicing with the Summer League team at 46 years old. God, I love him. Can't believe we lost that. That's bothersome. We would have won.
7: It's my fault. I blame
5: Ryan
7: myself.
5: Ryan Fox.
4: You actually said the name of one of the right answers that we didn't go ahead with.
7: It's my fault.
5: I can't believe we missed Jared Goff. We should know his voice, too. That one's on me.
4: That one's on you?
7: Not your best performance.
4: No, not my best
7: performance. No.
5: His head's already at first take.
7: He's at first take, yeah.
4: I don't know if I sent the email. Now it's bothersome to me that I may have not sent the email. Oh, I can't believe we lost. 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That's bothersome.
12: Number 9, Oregon playing number nothing, UCLA. Number nothing.
13: We are back, baby.
12: We're back.
13: We are back.
12: We are back.
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15: 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I'm Doug Duda with a sports update on ESPN, your home for Kansas City Royals baseball. And the Royals pick up a win over the Giants 3-2 last night. They're 4-1 since the All-Star break. They go for the sweep of the series this afternoon at 1:10 here on ESPN. Well, the Nebraska Shrine Bowl has announced their coaching staffs for the 69th annual game, which will be held next June at UNK's Cope Stadium. The head coach for the North team this year will be Judson Hall of Scotts Bluff. He took over in 2019 after being an assistant coach for a decade. He's 58-20 and has led the Bearcats to 7 consecutive Class B playoff appearances and the 2019 Class B state championship game. The South team will be coached by Tim Clemenger of Papillion La Vista South. He entered the 2026 season with a 31-22 record. They were in the Class A state championship game this past season. The only assistant coach from Central Nebraska this year will be Jeb Hatch at Minden High School. Again, the game coming up on June the 5th. The Nebraska Coaches Association All-Star Volleyball game was held last night in Lincoln, and a dandy again with some of the state's best high school seniors going 5 sets. The Blue win it 15-13 in the fifth. Myla Emery of Minden had a match-high 11 kills in the win for the Blue. Alyssa Bauer of Kearney set her on that team. On the red side, Peyton Sullivan of Hastings St. Cecilia had 7 kills, 5 kills for Daisy Ryan on an ace block, and Aaron Gegg had 2 kills in the match. Now, going on to the final night of the Coaches Association All-Star Game, we move into basketball, and don't forget you can watch the games at 6 and 8 o'clock tonight on News Channel Nebraska Television. In the girls' game, Jeff Thober of Shelton will be coaching the blue team, and Scott Gazinski of Oakland Craig will be coaching the red team. Gothenburg's Halsey Tamala is playing in the contest. On the boys' side, Xavier Mitchell of Alma and Houston Billiter of Southwest are on the blue team, coached by Bob Braithwaite of Wallace. Kyle Jurgens of Omaha Scutt will be coaching the red team. In American Legion baseball action last night, we have our Class A area champs, and it went double digits, double team, I guess we should say, double header, in the A7 juniors out at Scott's Bluff. Grand Island 5 points, the overall number one seed, scored 9 runs in the second inning to beat Kearney Post 52 12-4, but Post 52 was the undefeated team, so they played a second contest, and Kearney holds on for a 4-3 victory to advance to this weekend's state tournament in Hastings. In the A7 senior final at Ryder Park in Grand Island last night, Home Federal of GI continues to have Kearney Pinnacles numbers. They've won every game the teams have played this year, and last night no different, getting on the board in the first inning and cruising to a 10-1 win. But Kearney, Hastings, and Grand Island are all going to state. Kearney is hosting the

0: and Loomis clipped Pender 5-4, while Malcolm eliminated Tri-County 12-3. Malcolm has scored 9 or more runs in every game of the tournament, and Loomis would have to win twice to take the title. First pitch tonight is set for 5 o'clock. Sedalia scored 2 runs in the 10th inning and beat the Hastings Sodbusters 7-6 last night, while Grand Island rallied from a 6-0 deficit, scoring 3 in the ninth to beat the Fremont Move 14-11. Both of those series will continue this evening. The Kearney under 15 girls soccer team is on to the finals of the U.S. Youth Soccer President's Cup going on in Nashville. A picked up another 1-0 victory yesterday over Auburn, Alabama to advance to tomorrow morning's championship game against Kentucky. Of course, a Nebraska team out of Lincoln won the under 16 championship on Monday night, and Kearney's Grace Means and Hallie Garner were on that team. Garner was the Golden Ball Trophy winner for the offensive MVP of that tournament. We're less than a week away from Big Ten Football Media Days going on in Chicago. The Doug and Daddy Show will be on hand, and Nebraska will be up a week from tomorrow. We got a chance to talk with Phil Steele, the Dean of College Football Preseason Publications, on yesterday's Doug and Daddy Show about his thoughts on the Huskers.
1: Yeah, what a disappointing finish, huh? I mean, to be 7-3 and then those last three games, ouch. Here's what I like about Nebraska this year. First of all, the mobile quarterback. I think Dana Holgorsen will take advantage of it. And, you know, Anthony Calandri, I watched this guy at UNLV last year. Didn't know what to expect. I mean, I had seen him play at Virginia, naturally, and I thought he really came true to form, was a Mountain West Offensive Player of the Year, great in the fourth quarter, led a lot of wins.
0: Our Big Ten football preview today takes us to Rutgers, who will host the Huskers on November the 14th. The Scarlet Knights were 5-7 last year, had all kinds of offense for once, but struggled defensively mightily, which made Coach Greg Schiano make a change.
2: They bring in a guy, Travis Johansson, who was a head coach at the FCS level at South Dakota, a guy who has proven across multiple levels to be able to build defenses, simple concepts, but versatile in his defensive philosophy. And the question now is, will that experience as a head coach, combined with Greg's obvious defensive background, help them mold together a unit that is bringing back one starter?
0: That's Brian Fonseca of NJ.com. Rutgers non-conference games are against Massachusetts at Boston College and Howard University. Former Husker running back Dante Dowdle was seriously injured in an ATV accident near Atlanta this weekend. He's expected to be one of the top backups this year behind Nate Frazier. He played for the Huskers at Oregon in 23 and Nebraska in 2024. They're down to the Elite Eight at the Nebraska Women's Match Play Tournament going on at York Country Club. And yesterday, it was Macy Jorgensen of Minden advancing over Julia Karmazin of Omaha in 19 holes. She'll get the number one seed, Brooke Teal, who also had to go 19 holes in today's quarterfinals, while Kaylin Jorgensen of Minden was eliminated by a score of 2-1. Knocked out earlier in the day were Olivia James of Kearney and Mia Hibner of Henderson. That is a look at your morning sports.
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6: The decision, and I feel like this is a decision that you never want to pass up. I always want to go through life without having any type of regrets. And I know if I would have said no to this, I definitely would have regretted it. But at the end of the day, I just wanted to give it a try. I wanted to step out of my shell just a little bit. And, you know, with the Women's League, I felt like this was the perfect time to, you know, kind of get my body back in baseball shape. And I've been very fortunate enough to have some great teammates, great coaches that are helping me along the way. And it's just so

0: much fun. It doesn't, I don't know, it doesn't compare to anything else. It's just a lot of fun.
1: Monet, Jesse Cole, the founder of Banana Ball, resurrected the Indianapolis Clowns. It's a pioneering Negro Leagues team from back in the day. And I'm curious to know, what is it like for you, a pioneer in your own right, to be a part of that history?
0: It means a lot, for sure. A lot of people don't know, but I was able to build a relationship with Mamie Peanut Johnson before her passing. So she got to watch me pitch in the Little League World Series. She got to watch me pitch when I was 11 before Little League. So we kind of built that relationship. And for her to be one of the women to, you know, be signed by the Clowns, it means a lot, because it feels like I'm you know, holding her name up. I'm holding Mamie Peanut Johnson, but also Connie Morgan and Tony Stone. I'm, you know, honoring their name and letting, you know, their story be told through myself, which, you know, you always want to do. You want to pay homage to those that came before you. So being on the Clowns just means a lot, just because I know the history, and for them to be one of the first teams to sign women is just, it's incredible. So it might feel like a lot of pressure, but at the end of the day, when you're, you know, paying your respects, there's no pressure at all.
2: That's incredible, Monet. And you're obviously the perfect person to carry on that legacy. I want to go back to what you were saying about Banana Ball being fun, because it is obviously something that has taken over the sports and entertainment world. They're packing out the biggest stadiums in the world. People are obsessed with this. And part of the reason why is that it's a new experience. Banana Ball is constantly evolving, constantly pushing itself. So what's that like for you from a preparation standpoint? Because it's not just the baseball of it all. It's the entertainment portion as well.
0: Yeah. Everyone would tell you, at first, I did not want to be dancing on the field. Like, growing up as a baseball player, you're not dancing, you know? And so I always told people, I'm like, I'm not going to be dancing. I'm just going to be here to get my work done, do what I have to do, and, you know, keep it moving. But over time, it becomes really, really fun. And, you know, it kind of shows your personality a little bit. Like, everyone's been asking me, when are you going to do a walkout? When are you going to do a walkout? And I would always just be like, I don't know. And I finally chose, you know, pick the right song. I felt good doing it. I got to come up with, you know, just about everything. And I don't know, it just not only keeps you entertained, but it keeps other people entertained as well. And I feel like that's the big goal of sports, is to entertain the people that are watching. And this is the perfect way to do it. But I don't know, dancing, I was never the best dancer. But I knew I could, you know, bust out a few moves here and there, and you know, that's fun for me.
3: What was the song?
0: Whip My Hair by Willow Smith.
2: Oh, such a good song.
3: Good one.
0: I always got that was my twin, so I felt like that was like a
3: correct me if I'm wrong, and my memory may not be serving me here on this. When you were pitching in the Little League World Series, I remember the stories about you, and everyone said, this is amazing that she's doing this, she's dominating, she's amazing, but this ain't even her sport. Weren't you a basketball player more than a baseball player growing
0: up? Yeah, I was. I actually was just talking about this. I was a huge UConn fan growing up. Like, Maya Moore was my girl. That was my favorite player. I wanted to be just like her. I wanted to follow in her footsteps. And every little girl, you know, growing up at the time, UConn was, you know, the school to go to. And so I never got a chance to go, but basketball was definitely, that was my sport. That's my first love for sure.
1: Wow, that's fascinating, especially when you start to look at the rise of women's sports and how the WNBA has been a big part of that. Monet, I'm curious, because we saw you when, you know, 12 years ago at the Little League World Series, and that's really a pinnacle or a seminal moment for you. I'm curious to know, have you experienced any highs like that in your professional journey in sports?
0: Not yet. I feel like that's probably... Not yet, just because there's so much that, you know, that I have coming, that I'm just, you know, you never want that time to be the peak of your life. So I feel like there's so much more in store for me that I just have to go out and get, as long as I stay motivated. So there hasn't been something that high just yet, because that also opened the door for me to be here today to play for the Clowns. So, you know, I'm still striving to be better than that. And honestly, I feel like I'm on the right path, just because right now in life, like, I feel good. I feel happy. I'm doing something that I truly love. And so when you're doing that, you know, everything's going to go well, and it's going to go your way if you keep staying motivated and focused.
3: We're talking with Indianapolis Clowns star and former Little League World Series star Monet Davis here on Unsportsmanlike, presented by Progressive Insurance. Tomorrow night, ESPN, Indianapolis Clowns, Party Animals, 7 p.m., Duncan Park in Hartford, Connecticut, as part of Banana Ball. Never the same show twice. Mm-hmm. Always innovative, new techniques within the baseball part of things, the show part. Jesse Cole and his team do an unbelievable job. You saw them opening the ESPYs a couple of nights ago. Now, you're wearing the hat, as CC mentioned, the women belong in baseball. There is one woman on this show who belongs in baseball for a first pitch. In a couple of weeks, Michelle Smallman is throwing out the first pitch for her St. Louis Cardinals. The last time, Monet, she did this for the Milwaukee Brewers, it was an utter disaster. It was so embarrassing that I think we had to scrub the internet of the video. Do you have any advice as a star pitcher like you are for Michelle throwing out a first pitch?
0: My advice, keep your eye on the glove and also get some good warm-up pitches in. You know, while you're on the side, have someone out come play catch with you just so you know your target, know your release point. And honestly, just get it up in the air. The worst thing is to pull a 50 cent and throw it all the way to the left. But as long as you get it up in the air, you'll be fine. I promise you.
2: So aim high, Monet, right?
0: Aim high, but also release closer to your catcher, because then you'll have a better chance of throwing a strike.
2: Okay, perfect. This is amazing advice.
3: I also think...
2: Thank you so much.
3: Monet, not to get personal about Michelle, but I think she has one major issue. Her nails are extremely long.
2: They're not that long.
3: I think the nails become an issue. Does she have to manicure it before the first pitch? What do we think?
0: I think she'll be fine.
2: Thank you, Monet.
0: She just has to play some catch, you know? She has to get used to it, because, you know, sometimes my nails get long, but at the end of the day, you just got to get used to, you know, what you like. You know, if you're feeling good, you know, you're going to, if you're looking good, you're going to feel good and you're going to play good. So
3: the longer nails, maybe.
0: She'll be fine.
2: Look good, feel good, play good. Evan. Yeah. See that?
1: There you go. Words to live by.
2: The great Monet Davis just said the nails are fine.
3: You're awesome. Congratulations
2: you,
3: on
2: Monet.
3: Everything you've done. Obviously, with the Indianapolis Clowns, ripping her hair back and forth, of course. The game tomorrow night, Party Animal, 7 p.m., Duncan Park, Hartford, Connecticut. It's on ESPN. Then October 10th, Banana Bowl on Disney+. And she has the Women's Professional Baseball League that she is a part of, starting four teams, soon to be 10, hopefully in a year or two. Monet, you are awesome. Thank you for the time. Congratulations on all your extreme success.
0: You. Thank you so much. I appreciate it. Thanks for letting me come on.
3: Monet Davis. Boy, is she a star, and she gives Smalls some great advice here.
2: Incredible.
3: On her first pitch. Which
1: you can't bounce it, though, Smalls. Aim high.
2: Well, when I said aim high, let it fly.
1: Yeah.
3: But also
1: Allie Momal said the same thing. Aim high.
3: Catcher.
1: Just got to, can't bounce it this time, Smalls.
2: I need to start
1: you
2: practicing.
1: You cannot bounce it this time.
2: I'm so nervous. You have no idea.
3: Legitimately, when we bring it up, like butterflies?
2: You have no idea. Because
3: I don't.
2: This is probably the last opportunity I'm going to get to do this. It's in front of my people. In my ballpark in St. Louis, all my friends and family are coming to cheer me on. And Ollie and the Cardinals, Ollie Marmol, the manager, of course, so gracious to give me an opportunity to redeem myself and by proxy us, our show. And I can't mess it up. This truly is my M&M, you only get one shot moment. And I cannot mess it up. So yeah, I'm nervous.
3: Cardinals jersey?
2: Of course, they're giving me a personalized jersey.
3: What number, 13?
2: You know it.
3: Smallman, 13 on the bump in St. Louis.
1: Man.
2: Friends, I want to throw up thinking about it.
1: You better groove a strike.
2: I want to throw up thinking about it.
3: Who are they playing?
2: The Phillies.
3: Cam and Pat's team, the nasty fans booing.
2: Please, they're not going to be in our ballpark. Day game on a Wednesday, no chance.
4: We'll boo you right here. 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
11: Here's your Tri-Cities weather forecast. Chance of thunderstorms today. Otherwise, cloudy skies with a few peaks of sun. Highs level off around 78. Winds out of the east, 8 to 15 miles per hour. Chance of thunderstorms tonight. Lows dip down to about 59. Partly cloudy skies. Chance of thunderstorms tomorrow. High temperatures reach up to 79. Cloudy skies expected. From the Weatherology Weather Center, I'm meteorologist Jennifer Wojcicki. Right now, it's 61 degrees.
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2: 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Alongside Chris Candy, I'm Michelle Smallman. And before we get to the list, our ESPN Radio Rank'em series, where I give you my top five defenders in the NFL, CeCe Evans gone. He left us.
1: Yeah, no supervision. I love it.
2: So we get to have some fun now.
1: Exactly.
3: What?
1: Exactly. Now we can take the show up a notch.
2: His head wasn't in the game today.
1: No, it certainly wasn't. Who said it? He sandbagged us.
2: He was thinking about whether he sent a first take email or not.
1: And clearly they got the email because they sent him a rundown. So Evan Cohen gets in his own brain when he thinks about all of the things that he needs to do for first take. And he forgets about doing the show that he's actually on right now.
2: That's right.
1: But that's all right, though. We got you to hopefully come through with a list that I like this time. So far, you're 0 for 2.
2: Well, that would make me 1 for 3.
1: Well, we'll see. You got to give the list, right?
2: Well, let's go. I'm already myself in that successful position. So, again, top five defenders in the NFL, our ESPN Radio Rank'em series. Checking in at number five, Aiden Hutchinson, Detroit Lions. He had a really strong bounce back year, CeCe. Let's not forget that in 2024, he missed more than half of the season because he had a really, really bad leg injury. But he bounced back in a really important way last year. His 950 snaps were first among D linemen last year. He had a really good year. When I think of motor, I think of Aiden Hutchinson. He is very impactful for that Detroit Lions defense.
1: No doubt about it. And Aiden Hutchinson is very disruptive. Second in pressures in the National Football League, only to Michael Parsons. He had 63 quarterback pressures last year. He had four forced fumbles, and he had one interception for good measure. This dude is an absolute game wrecker, and I think a lot of people didn't pay attention to him because of the disappointment that was the Lions season. Mm-hmm. But even with that disappointment, his team still finished with a winning record, and this guy is front and center when it comes to the culture change that Dan Campbell enacted in the Motor City. So I don't think we're putting enough respect on Aiden Hutchinson's name, even though we're talking about a guy that had an all-pro season last year.
2: Could not agree more. Next one.
12: Number four.
2: Pat Surtain, Denver Broncos. When I think of taking away the offense's best weapon, you think of Pat Surtain. He absolutely neutralizes the opposition's best player. He missed three games last year because he was dealing with a shoulder injury and still deflected 12 passes. Let's go back 2 years ago, Defensive Player of the Year. He is one of seven cornerbacks in the NFL to win Defensive Player of the Year. Four of those are in the Hall of Fame, CC. 12 interceptions over five seasons. He's awesome.
1: Yeah, I mean, listen, if you're a receiver and you're lining up against Pat Surtain on Sunday, you're not going to have a good day. He's absolutely phenomenal. He's the best player, best defensive player on the best defensive team in the entire league. And we're talking about him having a chance to prove that had it not been for Bo Nix and that injury that he had leading into the AFC Championship game. So I think Pat Surtain is phenomenal, and I think his name belongs in this conversation when it comes to the top five defenders in the league.
2: Next.
12: Number three.
2: This one was tough because you have a good argument that he could be higher on the list. Will Anderson Jr., Houston Texans. Ooh. We know how strong that unit was last year. Ooh. They made up for deficiencies on the offensive side of the ball a lot. And he was the anchor for that defense in so many ways. He led the NFL in pass rush win rate. I have to say that slow because that's tough to say. Pass rush win rate. He finished second in Defensive Player of the Year voting. 43 incompletions last year, CC. That's six more than any other rusher. Absolutely disruptive, Will Anderson Jr.
1: The thing I love about Will Anderson Jr. is that he's not a one-dimensional player. We're not just talking about a pass rusher. We are talking about an absolute game record. This guy is a tackle for loss waiting to happen. He lives in the opponent's backfield. 20 tackles for loss last year. Think about it. 20 TFL, Smalls.
2: Wow.
1: That is absolutely incredible. So, yeah, I love the fact that we're talking about somebody that is a complete player at the position, because you don't have a lot of those guys in the National Football League. You have sack artists, you have run stoppers. You don't have the perfect blend of the two, except for when you look at Will Anderson Jr. There are no holes in his game. And that's why I think there's a strong argument to be made that he should be higher on this list. And if you're projecting out into the future, there's a case to be made that he should be the number one player on everybody's board.
2: Ooh,
1: defensively.
2: Number one.
1: The number one player. We're projecting into the future for the next decade in the National Football League. Will Anderson Jr. is going to be top of the list when it comes to best defensive players.
2: Well, he's going to have to beat out these next two guys.
1: Okay.
12: Number two.
2: I know that his season was cut short because of that ACL injury, and the beginning of his season is going to be in jeopardy because of that. Micah Parsons, Green Bay Packers, still number two on this list for me. When I think of a player that is going to keep coaches up at night, I think of Micah Parsons. He's absolutely terrifying. He is incredible. He finished second in pass rush win rate last year, despite facing a double team 37.8% of the time. CC, that's nearly 8 percentage points higher than the next closest player. He is a force.
1: Yeah, I mean, Micah Parsons led the league in pressures, and he missed the final month of the season.
2: There you go.
1: It's insane. And after he got hurt, Green Bay didn't win another game. So, I mean, yeah, his impact is undeniable. He's a special, special player. Projecting into 2026 is tricky with him because of the injury,
2: right?
1: Not knowing when he's going to play. And, you know, there's been mixed reports. Could he be available in September? Is he going to have to wait until October? We just don't know where it's going to land. But, I mean, when you look at who he is as a player when fully healthy, it's hard to do better than Micah Parsons in the NFL.
2: But there's somebody that did.
12: Number one.
2: Myles Garrett, formerly of the Cleveland Browns, currently with the LA Rams. One Defensive Player of the Year unanimously last year, 23 sacks. That's an NFL record, 23 sacks. 33 tackles for loss, which led the league as well. Second in quarterback hits, third in pass rush win rate. He's unreal. He's an absolute monster.
1: Unbelievable what he was able to do last year. Matter of fact, the highlight for the Cincinnati Bengals season was Myles Garrett breaking the sack record on Joe Burrow.
2: Right.
1: But Myles Garrett, there's going to be some pressure on him coming into this year. All the excuses of being with a losing franchise are now out the window.
2: Great point.
1: And you're the number one overall pick from 2017. Now it's time for you to produce. You got an MVP-level quarterback, arguably the best receiver tandem in the National Football League. And you've got a defensive line that features all-pro Kobe Turner and a guy, Byron Young, who's a double-digit sack artist. You don't have any excuses as to why you can't be successful. They fortified the back end of that defense, traded for Trent McDuffie. They added Jalen Watson in free agency. There are zero excuses as to why Myles Garrett can't win at the highest level of the sport now that he's with the LA Rams.
2: You also have a functional coaching staff, which had evaded him for many years in Cleveland. We're on Sportsmanlike on ESPN Radio.
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17: In the News Channel Nebraska Newsroom, I'm Brandon Shanahan. There are over 1,100 active warrants in Hall County, and the city is opening the door to some of those who want to clean up their legal standing. The Hall County Courthouse is hosting a warrant wipeout day on August 21st. The city and county attorneys say this is a chance for people who have a misdemeanor warrant or infraction charge they want to take care of. They can do so without spending any time in jail if they are resolved. If there is an out-of-county, felony, federal, or other more serious warrant, those are not eligible to be wiped out on this day. For those who are unsure, contact a lawyer or the Hall County Public Defender's Office for clarification. With the cars and the people descending on Kearney to celebrate cruise night for 6 days, the Kearney Police Department released statistics for the number of calls they had during the weekend. Over 260 calls were issued from 6 p.m. Friday until 6 a.m. Sunday, a span of 36 hours. There were 13 crashes investigated, with none of them resulting in injury. Nearly 120 traffic stops were performed, resulting in almost 100 warnings, 20 citations, and one reckless driving charge. There were 10 disturbance calls and 4 for taking someone else's stuff not belonging to the person who swiped it. Captain Kevin Thomas says, quote, "Overall, we appreciate the cooperation of the community and the efforts made to keep the event safe," end quote. An update regarding Nebraska's Senate race. Democratic candidate Cindy Burbank will not appear on Nebraska's November ballot after declining her party's nomination. Secretary of State Bob Evenin says Burbank submitted all the paperwork by the deadline, leaving his office no choice but to accept her request. Evenin calls Burbank's decision, quote, "a cynical manipulation of the ballot process," end quote. You can find more of today's news online at newschannelnebraska.com. From the NCN Newsroom, I'm Braden Shanahan.
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19: And good morning, everyone. I'm Doug Duda with a sports update on ESPN. Your home for Kansas City Royals baseball, and the Royals squeak out a 3-2 win over the Giants last night. They go for the series sweep this afternoon at 1:10. The coaches for next summer's 69th annual Nebraska Shrine Bowl were announced last night, and among those is Minden's Jeb Hatch. He will be an assistant coach this year on the South team, and we'll talk with him on today's Doug and Daddy Show. Tim Clemenger of Papillion La Vista South will coach the South, and Judson Hall of Scotts Bluff will be the coach for the North. In the Nebraska Coaches Association All-Star Game, another Minden reference, Myla Emery was the leading attacker with 11 kills as the Blue got by the Red 15-13 in the fifth set for the victory. Also in the game, Alyssa Bauer of Kearney playing on the Blue teams. For the Red, Peyton Sullivan of St. Cecilia, 7 kills and an ace block. Daisy Ryan of Overton, 5 kills and an ace block. 2 kills for Aaron Gay. Now the All-Star basketball games are tonight at Lincoln North Star. Girls at 6, the boys to follow. You can see them on News Channel Nebraska Television. Gothenburg's Halsey Tamala playing in the girls' game. Houston Billiter of Southwest, Xavier Mitchell of Alma in the boys' game. Jeff Thober of Shelton is also coaching in the girls' game. In American Legion baseball, Kearney Post 52 juniors are your A7 champions heading to the state tournament in Hastings, but it was a long day after being beaten by Granlund 5 points, 12-4. It forced a second game out in Scotts Bluff. Post 52 held on for a 4-3 victory. Grand Island Home Federal able to claim the A7 senior title on their home field at Ryder Park with a 10-1 win over Kearney Pinnacle. Both teams, along with Hastings, are heading to the state tournaments this weekend, Kearney Seniors hosting the National Division. The Class B and C junior finals are set for today, and both are rematches from opening round games. West Point and Wahoo will play in Class B. Wahoo will have to win twice. And in Class C, Malcolm will play Loomis. Loomis will have to win twice. They defeated Pender yesterday 5-4. The Grand Island Fightin' Cranes rallied from a 6-0 deficit for a 14-11 win over the Fremont Moo last night, while Sedalia scored 2 runs in the 10th to beat the Hastings Sodbusters 7-6. Both series will continue this evening. The Kearney under-15 girls youth soccer team picked up a 1-0 win over Auburn, Alabama yesterday to advance to the finals of the U.S. President's Cup in Nashville. They'll play Kentucky tomorrow morning at 8 a.m. And that is a look at sports.
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21: About 5 pounds right there with the rice.
1: Yeah,
21: so he's getting there.
1: He's going to need more of that, Cam. And even then, I don't know if it's going to be enough.
21: I believe in it.
1: As a matter of fact, I know it's not going to be enough.
2: Who is the hardest person for you to tackle?
1: Adrian Peterson.
2: Oh, yeah.
1: Not close. Not close.
2: Why? Because of the strength and the speed?
1: Yeah, I mean, he's special. Like, I've never seen a running back move the way that Adrian Peterson moves. Mm. Like, I think last quarter century in the National Football League, he is... Yeah, he's up there. He's probably the best that the league has seen. He's unbelievable. Smalls played against him in his rookie year. I've never seen somebody run full speed through the hole, but his shoulders were parallel to the sideline. It's unbelievable how he moves as a player. There's a reason why he's, what, top five on the all-time rushing
2: list? Yeah.
1: Adrian Peterson was special. He is the best running back that I've ever seen.
2: Wow.
1: Yeah. And don't try to shake his hand either. Probably not going to go well.
2: Firm grip?
1: Firm grip. Firm grip.
2: He's letting you know what's up.
1: Yeah. Just give me a little bit of an idea.
2: Wow. Okay, good tip there. Because I'm definitely not going to try to tackle him, but maybe one day I'll shake his hand.
1: Yeah.
2: Well, one of those guys who was hard to tackle is Saquon Barkley. He's coming off 2 seasons ago, an unbelievable year where the Eagles won the Super Bowl.
1: Yep.
2: Last year, they fell short of their goals. A lot of dysfunction within the Eagles with A.J. Brown calling the team and the offense out. He proved to be right. They moved on from A.J. Brown and moved in a different direction with the offense. Kevin Petullo not there anymore as OC. They bring in Sean Mannion. But, CeCe, it is... a season in which the Eagles, again, are under a big-time spotlight. They are expected to get back to their Super Bowl form, and their head coach, Nick Sirianni, is in charge of that. There's always pressure on Nick Sirianni and Jalen Hurts, but it feels like this season that's ratcheted up a little bit more. And Nick Sirianni spoke with The Athletic, with Zach Berman over at The Athletic, and addressed some of the criticism that's followed him despite winning a Super Bowl 2 seasons ago, despite taking the Eagles to 2 Super Bowls, and stewarding the Eagles through one of the franchise's most successful runs. He was asked about the criticism that he faces and whether he deserves some more appreciation for what he's accomplished. And here's what Nick Sirianni had to say. He said, quote, "I can't control what anybody thinks or feels, and that's okay. If even a second of my time is being worried about, hey, I wish they appreciated this more, well, then I just let a lot. Then I just lost a little bit of time that I could be doing something else that really matters." What's your thought process there on Nick Sirianni saying that he can't listen to the haters?
1: I love what he said. It's the right thing in terms of setting the tone that he's not going to be entertaining any of the speculation around his job security. I think that's the right note to strike after a season that was filled with strife and ultimately resulting in the Eagles parting company from A.J. Brown a little over a month ago. So when you start talking about the speculation and the pressure and the focus that's going to be on Nick Sirianni, Sean Mannion, the new offensive coordinator, and the new offensive line coach, and how that all blends together and the impact that it has on Jalen Hurts and the overall team success, I think that there's going to be a lot of noise in Philadelphia, and Nick Sirianni is trying to get ahead of it by sending a message to his locker room, to the beat writers and the reporters that cover the team and the fan base overall, that he's not going to be engaging when it comes to answering questions about his job security or the job security of any of the players on the team.
2: He also had this to say to The Athletic, Nick Sirianni saying, quote, "I think there's this growth in finding yourself through the journey that you've gone through to get to a point where, like, yeah, should we be appreciated more? Who gives a? We've done a good job, and we want to continue to do a good job." he has done a great job. He's done a remarkable job as the head coach of the Philadelphia Eagles. But not everyone wants to assign credit to Nick Sirianni. People want to look at the roster that Howie Roseman and that front office assembled. People want to look at the talent and somehow dismiss Nick Sirianni's ability to coach the team. And if we go back a year ago, CeCe, you were one of those people. Here is our very own Chris Canty, the guy sitting next to me a year ago to the day, about Nick Sirianni here on Unsportsmanlike.
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25: I struggle with Nick Sirianni being considered one of the top five coaches in the league. I don't see a world where that's actually the reality.
3: How many coaches would you take over Nick Sirianni for this year to coach the Eagles?
25: At least 10. Every coach in the AFC West. Okay. So that's Andy Reid, Jim Harbaugh, Sean Payton, Pete Carroll. Three of the four coaches in the NFC North. That's Dan Campbell, Kevin O'Connell, Matt LaFleur. Two coaches in the AFC North. That's John Harbaugh and Mike Tomlin. And then I guess two coaches in the NFC West in Sean McVay and Kyle Shanahan. 11 coaches?
2: 11 coaches that you a year ago would take over Nick Sirianni. If we redo the exercise, CeCe, does Nick Sirianni go up on the list or down on the list?
25: I think he goes up on the list slightly. I mean, there are several coaches that I named in that list from last year that got clipped. I mean, Pete Carroll got fired from the Raiders. John Harbaugh got fired from the Ravens. And then, of course, Mike Tomlin stepped away. And then some of those coaches in the NFC North, when you look at Dan Campbell, down season for the Lions, look at Matt LaFleur, he was potentially on the out. So you look at Kevin O'Connell, the shine is starting to come off from him a little bit. So I would probably bump Nick Sirianni up a spot or two, but we're talking about him being a fringe top 10 coach. And it's an interesting place to put him considering what the resume is. Mm-hmm. You're talking about two Super Bowl appearances, a Super Bowl win, and essentially every year being a double-digit win season. It's hard to find a comp when you talk about somebody in the annals of NFL history that has had that level of success with a fan base that is crazy about their team and still being somebody that's viewed as potentially a reason why the organization didn't maximize the level of success that they could have had based on the talent that was in the building. The only person that I come back to, Smalls, and I can't believe I'm doing this, but I'm going to do it.
2: Okay.
25: Mike Ditka for the Chicago Bears. Mike Ditka from the Chicago Bears, in seven of his first 10 seasons, won double-digit games, and in year four, won the Super Bowl. And then, oh, by the way, you're talking about him having, what, double-digit playoff wins during the first 10 years? So he's one of those people that had success with a team in a huge market with a rabid fan base. And if you listen back to all of the people that were a part of those 80s Bears, they said Mike Ditka is the reason why they won a championship, and he's the reason why they only won one championship. And so I struggle with the Nick Sirianni of it all when you try to contextualize it because of all of the different things that we've seen and the collapses that we've seen in the back half of a couple of seasons where they didn't go on Super Bowl runs, where they were one and done in the playoffs. And you're saying to yourself, if the coach admittedly doesn't have the answers as to how to fix the free fall, then why is he the coach? What is he actually doing in terms of the job? So I think it's a very important year for Nick Sirianni. It's a pivotal year. And if they don't have the level of success that everybody thinks they should, which is not only winning the division, but winning in the postseason, then I think there's a very real scenario where Nick Sirianni is no longer the coach of the Philadelphia Eagles after this season.
2: Let's go back to one thing you said. You said that a couple of seasons ago, the season before they won the Super Bowl, I believe, when they fell apart down the stretch, Nick Sirianni was asked what happened, and he had no answers. Well, now he's got the answers, CeCe, because he's got ChatGPT in his back pocket.
25: Oh, my God.
2: So this was another part of the story. Nick Sirianni saying that he uses ChatGPT to keep his messaging and motivational stories fresh. There's been mixed commentary on this revelation. How do you feel about Nick Sirianni sharing that he is using ChatGPT to freshen up his message and his methods of communication for his locker room?
25: Not great. I can understand using AI and ChatGPT when it comes to processing information that you need, whether it team's tendencies, self-scouting, things of that nature. But when it comes to putting together a message that resonates with the guys in the locker room, I don't think you can ChatGPT that. Like, ChatGPT doesn't know what motivates each individual player.
2: Right.
25: ChatGPT doesn't know what motivates the assistant coaches that you have on the staff, the people in the building. That requires a human touch. And so that's a big part of the responsibility of the head coach. And you can't outsource that to AI. It just doesn't work. So it's a bit concerning to hear him say that. But, you know, listen, it's ultimately going to come down to the results. It's a results-based business. And if Nick Sirianni doesn't get this team to the playoffs, if Nick Sirianni doesn't have success once they get to the postseason, then all of a sudden, I think it's on the board that Howie Roseman, who has treated the head coach and quarterback position as more fungible than any other franchise in the National Football League, could potentially be in the market to replace one, if not both.
2: That's the key there. Because based on his resume, the overall resume, let's pull it up right here, 59-26, a .694 winning percentage.
25: It's a lot of winning.
2: In a five-year span, 1, 2, 3, 4. In a five-year span, .694 winning percentage. Went to 2 Super Bowls, won one. Most of the time, you would look at that and a coach would have a longer runway based on what you've been able to accomplish in a truncated amount of time. However, we know that Howie Roseman is always putting his foot on the gas and is always doing what he needs to do to make sure that the team is put in the best position to win. They change their offensive coordinator every year. He's always looking to make a trade. They call him the trade father, for crying out loud. Doug Peterson wins the Super Bowl for the Eagles, and he's out a couple seasons later. So I think that that is the critical piece here, CC, is that we know that the person that will be most instrumental in deciding his fate probably is not afraid to make a bold decision and not afraid to make change.
25: Yeah, we'll see what happens. But again, I think this is a real situation when it comes to the future of Nick Sirianni. Got the extension after they won the Super Bowl. We'll see what ends up happening this year. But a lot of focus is going to be on him because you no longer have a scapegoat in A.J. Brown to blame all of the team's failures on, right? All of the dissension that was happening in the locker room, the criticisms that A.J. put on Twitch and on social media, that's now out of the building.
2: Right.
25: What you sold to the fan base and what the organization told us by trading A.J. Brown was that it's going to be addition by subtraction. Well, damn it, it's on Nick Sirianni to make sure that that ends up being the case. Because I can think about what happened with the Buffalo Bills and Stephon Diggs when he decided it was going to be addition by subtraction, and it ended up being the beginning of the end of Sean McDermott's era in Orchard Park. So I'm just saying, if you're Nick Sirianni, you're on the hot seat, you're under pressure to make the organization's play right when it comes to the decision to move on from A.J. Brown.
2: Well, coming up next here on Unsportsmanlike, CeCe, we're going to talk to an absolute icon. In the space of music and entertainment. That's next here on Unsportsmanlike, presented by Progressive Insurance.
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25: Oh, for sure. 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
2: An icon.
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2: It is our absolute pleasure to welcome in Grammy-winning producer, rapper, songwriter, and DJ, Jermaine Dupri, to Unsportsmanlike. And this is so exciting, CC, because JD has partnered with the Atlanta Braves. There's a special Jermaine Dupri bobblehead night tonight during the Braves versus Padres game. In addition to throwing out the first pitch, Jermaine's going to headline an immersive So-So Deaf summer block party at the Battery Atlanta ahead of the game, celebrating the intersection of Atlanta's music and sports culture. Jermaine, thank you so much for joining us. It's an absolute thrill to speak with you. Question number one, CC and I, if we get on a plane and head down to Atlanta, can we be a part of this? Because it sounds like the best thing happening in the world right now.
14: I'm gonna have a good time.
25: I just remember buying the So-So Def Bass All-Stars album back in the day, that lime green cover. And what was it, track two with them Ghost Town DJ? Yeah, I remember right. That was a time.
14: Yeah, ironically, you're speaking about, it's the 30th anniversary for the So-So Def Bass All-Stars too. We have a couple of people from the So-So Def Bass All-Stars perform today.
25: Jermaine, I appreciate that we're celebrating that part of the history of culture. Do you ever sit back and just think about what it means to be one of the pioneers when it comes to making that sound in the South mainstream for us here in this country and across the world? Because that is a tremendous, tremendous accomplishment. And I feel like the So-So Def Bass All-Stars was a part of being able to do that.
14: Yeah, I mean, I don't sit back and think about it. I just, you know, I'm thinking about it now just because, like I said, we're celebrating the anniversary. I think about how fast it happened, how fast the time got away from me. I'm like, damn, where did the time go? But other than that, not really. I mean, you know, I'm very, very welcome, happy to be a part of something that people say they grew up on, something that people say, you know, helped birth a lot of the sound in the South. So I'm definitely fortunate to be a part of that.
2: Well, Jermaine, I'm sure that's something that people share with you all the time whenever they meet you, is that you are the soundtrack and the representative of their experience, their, where they're from. And this seems like tonight it's going to be an amazing intersection of everything that you were able to accomplish at this block party. So take us through the process of deciding what to do for this celebration and how you wanted to get different facets of your career and of people that you're connected with involved.
14: Well, I mean, today is just, we're just celebrating, I guess, myself. I wanted to have a block party outside the Braves Stadium. I never heard anybody say they was doing that, so I just decided to do something a little different. I'm not performing, so I know you said headlining. I don't want people to think I'm performing. I'm DJing, which is just giving people a vibe. And I decided to do that because it kind of goes with the mindset of what Freaknik used to be here in Atlanta. A lot of people, a lot of Freaknik got they got a lot of negative press at one point in time because it got out of control. But Freaknik was something that had people in the streets dancing and people at all of the vendors and all of the places in Atlanta. At one point in time, it was just this big party that the city had. And I wanted to kind of just like reenact that or have that energy outside before the game started. So that's what I started. That's what I decided to do with the block party. Just DJ, have a So-So Def Cafe outside, have a few performances. I got the Franchise Boys performing because, you know, they do that lean with it, rock with it at the Braves Stadium all the time. So I just wanted to give, bring the vibe. That's what I've always been able to do.
25: Jermaine, Atlanta has always been a city where you've had this intersection between music and sports. And, of course, you being a part of the night at Truist Ballpark tonight is emblematic of that. I'm curious to know, what makes Atlanta unique in that way? Because you don't see that with other cities across the country where you have music and sports come together in that same way.
14: I mean, I think the sports for a long time, I mean, we're in a city that's won a lot of championships, unfortunately. So I feel like the music, we won a lot of championships with music where we have Usher, TLC, Criss Cross, myself, Outkast, T.I., Jeezy, we got Ludacris. We got so many artists that come from this city where, you know, we basically started running the music business that I feel like everything else in the city had to start paying attention to it. And I was definitely one of the advocates of like pushing to make sure that the rest of the city paid attention to how successful we were on the music end. And I feel like it just finally started coming together where, you know, when I made Welcome to Atlanta, I thought this was going to be a song that everybody, every team in the city would make their team song. And unfortunately, when that song came out, that's not what happened. So people caught up to it later on in time. So I feel like that's what happened. I feel like we have become a city that's joint like that because people have finally all started paying attention to the entertainment side of the city.
2: Jermaine Dupri joining us here on Unsportsmanlike. He's partnered with the Atlanta Braves. This is awesome. It's happening tonight at Truist Park in Atlanta. Braves versus Padres. It's Jermaine Dupri bobblehead night. There's going to be an immersive So-So Def summer block party happening there. There's so many great things that are happening, as Jermaine Dupri said. The DJ set by him, the So-So Def Cafe, the interactive fan experiences, and Franchise Boys are performing. Cece, we messed up. We should have been broadcasting live from Atlanta. We need to be there.
14: Yeah,
2: Jermaine, I know you got started very young in your career. If you could go back and tell a young Jermaine Dupri that you would be sitting here today accomplishing everything that you've accomplished, the accolades, the awards, being essentially the vessel to represent Atlanta, what would he say?
14: No way. I mean, I was saying this yesterday. I did an interview at V103, the radio station here yesterday, and I was just saying this part of it, I never saw, you know what I mean? To have the Atlanta Braves, the marquee says the Atlanta Braves celebrating Jermaine Dupri. To just see that is crazy. You know what I mean? I never thought that. I never saw this. I never dreamed of this even happening. So I don't think I could even tell them about this one.
25: Jermaine, we just saw a couple of weeks ago Jay-Z celebrate the 30th anniversary of Reasonable Doubt at Yankee Stadium. We've got your celebration that's happening tonight. As somebody that is a legend when it comes to hip-hop and rap music, what does it mean to see music from three decades ago be celebrated to this level where you all have to be in ballparks because typical venues won't be able to hold the crowds that want to be a part of the celebration?
14: I mean, one, the cocky answer is that we wrote great songs. honestly, that's it. You know, making great music lasts forever. I think that's one thing that everyone should pay attention to is that if you make great music, and we saw this even when I was younger, Elton John, the Beatles, Michael Jackson, Prince, these people that come before us, their music lasts forever. I think we just a part of that new generation of people that have that same energy and that same talent to write songs that have lasted forever and have become people's whole soundtrack of their lives.
2: Jermaine, is there one thing that you've accomplished in your career or your life that you're most proud of?
14: Just the no, right? I thank God every day for giving me the eyesight to continue to keep going. You know, I saw something yesterday where Usher's Confessions is at 14 million. Wow. And I just think about like when we was in the studio making that album, how we always wanted to have an album that would go diamond, but to go past diamond is, you know, beyond what we ever thought could actually happen. So just like I said, I thank God every day for giving me the foresight to be able to continue to do it once you get that success. You know, I started in 1992, for anybody that don't know me or whatever like that. Crisscross Jump came out in 92. It's 2026, and we celebrating Jermaine Dupri at the Braves Stadium. So,
25: yeah, I mean, when Crisscross came out, it had me wanting to change the spelling of my first name from C to K. I'm serious. that was a real thing. That was a real thing. That's in the early 90s. Jermaine, I have to ask this question, and I feel silly doing it because you're so accomplished and what you've been able to get done and what you mean to the culture. But from a professional standpoint, is there anything that you still have left that you want to do?
14: Now that I can see so many other things that I have done that I didn't believe that I could do. Yeah, so many other things that my mind is basically completely open. And it's so many other things that I've thought about that I've said to myself, nah, that ain't gonna happen. So yeah, I got a whole ton of things up my sleeve that's coming. You know what I mean? After today, I go back to work and I have a plan to like something that I feel like is bigger than my whole career that I start working on tomorrow.
25: Oh, yeah. Jermaine, if you want to break some news right here, please, on our sports, be like, we're over to it.
14: Yeah, I mean, you know, of course I'm coming with new music and all of that, you know what I mean? But yeah, I just, you know, sky's the limit with me.
2: Well, we can't wait to see
25: it. No
2: doubt. If you're telling us it's going to be that big comparatively to what you've already accomplished, I can't even imagine.
14: I hope so, you know what I mean? I can't. You never know, but I hope so.
2: I have no doubt.
14: I'm definitely influenced by you know, after performing with Jay-Z, because I actually performed on the third night. So actually performing with Jay-Z at Yankee Stadium and just seeing that and seeing how big the crowd was and how big his set was. Yeah, I'm very much influenced and very much ready to just like turn it up and keep going. Act as if I didn't even start yet.
2: Hungry and humble, even at this stage. Well, Jermaine Dupri, again, partnered with the Atlanta Braves tonight, Jermaine Dupri bobblehead night, Braves versus the Padres at Truist Park. In addition to throwing out the first pitch, he's going to have a DJ set. There's an immersive So-So Def summer block party at the Battery Atlanta ahead of the game, celebrating the intersection of Atlanta's music and sports culture. Jermaine, thank you so much for the time. Congratulations, and have an amazing time tonight.
14: Oh, yeah. Thank you.
2: Well, that was amazing, CC.
25: I just want a front row seat to whatever's next for Jermaine Dupri.
2: I was just going to say, we got to make sure that whatever happens next, we're involved somehow.
25: Exactly.
2: Because that feels like breaking news a little bit here with us. So hopefully we're part of the journey.
25: For sure.
2: Well, coming up next here on Unsportsmanlike, we have another amazing conversation on deck. 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
21: 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Hiring is no different. AI can make candidates look like an MVP on paper. So knowing the

0: this afternoon at 1:10 here on ESPN. The 69th Annual Shrine Bowl will once again be held at UNK's Cope Stadium on Saturday, June the 5th, and the coaching staffs for next year's game were announced yesterday. On the North team is Judson Hall of Scotts Bluff, and the South team will be led by Tim Clemenger of Papillion La Vista South. Jeb Hatch of Minden will be an assistant coach on the South, and he'll join us on today's Doug and Daddy Show. Minden's Myla Emery had 11 kills and was named the MVP of last night's All-Star Volleyball game in Lincoln. She joined us on News Channel Nebraska Television to talk about her performance.
1: I think we just kept mixing up our offense. I think I played a lot of different positions in that, so that kind of helped. But, I mean, credit to my other two setters. They're giving me great balls, and, yeah, it was so fun to play with them.
0: Emery says it was cool to play with players from small and big schools across the state as Nebraska's showcase went to the blue in five sets, 15-13 over the red. One of those setters for the blue team was Kearney's Alyssa Bauer. On the red side, Peyton Sullivan of St. Cecilia, seven kills and one block. Daisy Ryan of Overton, five kills and a block. And Aaron Gag of Shelton also had two kills. All-Star festivities wrap up with the girls and boys basketball games tonight, also on News Channel Nebraska Television, getting underway at 6 o'clock with the girls. Boys will follow. Halsey Tamala of Gothenburg playing in the girls' game. Jeff Thober of Shelton is coaching in the game, while the boys' senior showcase will have Xavier Mitchell of Alma and Houston Billiter of Southwest suiting up. Bob Braithwaite of Wallace is coaching that blue team, while Kyle Jurgens of Omaha Scut will coach the red team. The state tournament field is set in Class A. The A7 juniors, a long tournament out in Scotts Bluff with a doubleheader yesterday. Granolin 5 points, who had lost to Kearney post 52 in game two of the tournament, won 12-4, but that only forced a second game, and post 52 was able to hold on for a 4-3 victory to advance to the state tournament that begins at Duncan Field in Hastings this weekend. For the A7 seniors, Grand Island Home Federal continues their dominance of Cornhusker League opponents. They are undefeated against Kearney Pinnacle this year, and that includes a 10-1 win yesterday, but Kearney is hosting the national division of the tournament, and all three Grand Island, Kearney, and Hastings teams are advancing on to state. Champions will be crowned today in the Class B and C junior tournaments, and both are rematches from first-round games on Saturday. In Class B, West Point will play Wahoo. West Point is the undefeated team. They eliminated Alliance 11-2, and Wahoo outscored Hickman 18-15. And in the Class C tournament, Jason Shukar of Loomis went 6 2/3 innings, struck out 9, and Loomis clipped Pender 5-4. They will take on Malcolm, who eliminated Tri-County 12-3. Malcolm has scored 9 or more runs in each game of their state tournament. Action gets underway at 5 o'clock. The Grand Island Fightin' Cranes were down 6-0 early, but used a 7-run sixth and 3 of the ninth to come back to beat Fremont 14-11 last night, while Sedalia scored 2 runs in the 10th inning to beat the Hastings Sodbusters 7-6. Both of those series will continue this evening. Kearney Youth Soccer continues to perform well in Nashville. The girls under 15 team defeated Auburn, Alabama in the President's Cup semifinals yesterday 1-0. They will play Kentucky tomorrow for the championship at 8 a.m. Earlier this week, the Lincoln under 16 team was national champs, and some Kearney players on that squad included Grace Means and Hallie Garner. Garner won the Golden Ball Trophy, which goes to the offensive MVP of the final. Phil Steele, the dean of preseason college football publications, joined us on yesterday's Duck and Daddy show. A week from tomorrow, Nebraska will be up at Big Ten Media Day, and the Huskers trying to take that next step, which includes beating a top 25 opponent, something they haven't done in 10 seasons. Steele says it's time.
2: I'm going to go out and call for it. They knock off a ranked team this year. So I think when you look at Nebraska, that schedule, that last part of the schedule is going to be tough to overcome. You get much higher, but I think it'll be a good year. And I'm a Matt Rhule fan. I think he's going to do a good job getting Nebraska back to contending once again very soon. It's just this year, that second part of the schedule is so brutal.
0: Our Big Ten football preview today takes us to Rutgers, who will host Nebraska on November the 14th. The Scarlet Knights actually have a couple of preseason first-team All-Big Ten selections in wide receiver K.J. Duff and running back Antoine Raymond. They've got a lot of offense, but the defense, it needs work. Brian Fonseca of NJ.com.
3: It was statistically one of the worst defenses in the 21st century in the Big Ten, and it's just ironic for Rutgers that for so many years it was, all right, they have a decent defense. Can they just get a competent offense?

0: Then they have their best offense in 20 years, and then the whole thing just falls apart, bottoms out on the defense.
1: The non-conference for Rutgers, UMass at Boston College, and hosting Howard. They play USC, Indiana, and Penn State in conference play. The oldest women's championship in Nebraska going on at the York Country Club. They're down to the quarterfinals of the Nebraska women's match play. Yesterday in the round of 32, Olivia James of Kearney and Mia Hibner of Henderson were knocked out. The Jorgensen sisters of Minden advanced on, but Kalen was defeated by Carson Morrison of North Platte 2-1. Macy Jorgensen, 19 holes over Julia Karmazin, will play the top seed Brooke Teal in today's quarterfinals, who also had to go 19 holes yesterday to advance on. Also coming up on the Doug and Daddy Show today, we're going to talk with UNK senior to be Nolan Studley. The national high jump champion is getting ready to compete in the U.S. Track and Field Outdoor Championships in New York City on Friday. And that is a look at sports.
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4: That was always a dream of mine, and to be able to accomplish that and do that for so long is something I'll always truly hold dearly. And being able to do this is something special as well. We're taking on something completely different, reaching out and making it all about fans first. You know, there's a lot of people who come to the games, and it's their first opportunity to be able to play. I mean, to be able to watch the banana ball games. So, you know, anytime you can make that experience for them special, that's what we're trying to accomplish.
5: Jackie Bradley Jr. joining us here on Unsportsmanlike, World Series champion and outfielder for the Indianapolis Clowns. Tomorrow night on ESPN, the Clowns versus the Party Animals, 7 p.m. Duncan Park in Hartford, Connecticut. Jackie, what's the process like preparing for Banana Ball? Is it collaborative? Do they pitch things to you? Are there things that you turn down? How long do you have to prepare? I'm just so curious about the process of this intersection between baseball and entertainment.
4: Yeah, there's a lot going on. I came into this with a completely open mind. I had zero expectations, so I feel like that freed me up to be able to just dive fully into what it was about. And there is a lot of preparation behind closed doors. There's things where you're preparing, and you might only have a couple of hours to be ready. You're constantly working on things. You're always on your feet. That's not something that I thought of initially at first. At least, you know, in the big leagues, there's a set time. You have a schedule, and you pretty much abide to it. The schedule is always changing with Banana Ball because something either comes up or, you know, needs to make an adjustment. But I think that's what makes it unique, because it kind of keeps my mind fresh. And I'm focusing on something that I haven't really had to do ever in my life, and that's entertain this way. So it is constantly something I'm always making an adjustment to, but my kids are enjoying watching me, that's for sure.
5: Well, Jackie, a quick follow-up on that, because for professional athletes like you and Canty here, a lot of times you have to train your mind to tune out the crowd. But in this space with Banana Ball, you are acutely aware of the crowd, and you're acutely aware of playing to the crowd. So what's that dichotomy like?
4: You're exactly right. You know, we're trying to do everything we possibly can to entertain them in any way facet, you know, good, bad. You can't really focus on the so-called wins and losses. You know, obviously we have a league now, and, you know, we have standings and things like that. But I feel like if you're giving it your all, trying to make sure that you're creating that experience for the fans, all of that authentic baseball play will just happen. And you'll enjoy it, you'll have some fun with it, and you won't get so caught up in I have to do this, I have to do that. I'm out there just having fun, being able to participate with my teammates, and enjoying the moments and creating memories.
6: Jackie, what is it like to be a part of the Indianapolis Clowns, the history and the legacy of it all?
4: It's an honor. It is something that I don't take lightly, to be able to look back at the players who donned this jersey. It's heartwarming, and it makes me feel heartfelt just because, you know, they had to go through so much to be able to get to where we are today. So it's just like the ultimate respect and the ultimate tip of the cap to them.
5: Well, Jackie, you're an incredible representative of the franchise. Thank you so much for joining us, and congratulations on this next chapter of your career. Banana Ball, the most fun thing going in sports and entertainment right now, selling out stadiums everywhere. Tomorrow night on ESPN, the Indianapolis Clowns versus the Party Animals, 7 p.m., Duncan Park in Hartford, Connecticut. We'll be tuned in. Jackie, have fun, and thank you so much for the time.
4: Thank you. I appreciate y'all.
5: Well, coming up next, Cece, did we get a glimpse of where LeBron James may be going to end his career? We're going to talk about that. But first, Canty wants to tell you this from 5-Hour Energy.
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0: To hear more, visit dan.democrat. 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
4: Here's your Tri-Cities weather forecast. Chance for showers today, otherwise sunshine mixed with clouds at times. Daytime highs approaching 78. Winds out of the east, 8 to 15 miles per hour. Chance of thunderstorms tonight, lows level off around 59, partly cloudy skies. Overcast tomorrow, chance of thunderstorms, highs level off around 79. From the Weatherology Weather Center, I'm meteorologist Jennifer Wojcicki. Currently, it's 61 degrees.
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8: Of the night.
10: Okay, the enemy of my enemy is not my friend because it's a division rival, but that's not going to stop me from hating on the Boston Red Sox. And so I'm taking the Baltimore Orioles in game one of a doubleheader tonight on the money line. We're taking the O's on the money line this afternoon, the 1 o'clock game. It's $100 to make $224. That is the play of the day. Go O's!
8: This is... Unsportsmanlike.
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12: It's almost as if he's enjoying this because he knows we're all chomping at the bit for this information. And it's like he knows that there's an internal countdown in his head being like, okay, just wait. It's going to happen here.
13: I think LeBron and Rich Paul are very well aware they are the news cycle right now in the sports world. So it doesn't surprise me one bit. And Michelle Smallman is right. It is them toying with us all because they know that there's nothing on the sports calendar.
12: That voice agreeing with me, CeCe, Mike Gill, 97.3. Shout out to him. Great program. Great take agreeing with me, obviously. But we have been waiting for quite some time now for LeBron James to make a decision.
10: Yeah.
12: He's an unrestricted free agent for the first time since 2018. And he is taking his time in making this consequential and perhaps last decision on where to play basketball next. We know that the 76ers are in the mix. We know that the Golden State Warriors are in the mix. The Cleveland Cavaliers, certainly. And the Miami Heat have been a team that we know LeBron James is weighing returning to, CeCe. But do they potentially know more than we do? And why do I say that? Well, yesterday, the Miami Heat posted a link to a scheduled live stream. It was titled LeBron James Introductory Press Conference. And it was followed by the date July 27th to its YouTube channel. But a team spokesperson from the Miami Heat said, mistake. We didn't mean to do this. We're not tipping you off. It was an honest mistake. Well, this spokesperson told our Shams Charania here at ESPN yesterday that the club's social media department was preparing for the possibility of LeBron signing there and mistakenly posted the link to the YouTube page. The post was later deleted. So you mean to tell me that someone was just preparing just in case for July 27th? Reminder, it's the 22nd. We got some time. That's a pretty early link to be created and then subsequently posted. CeCe, do you believe the Miami Heat knew something that we don't know, that LeBron is going there and that he's going to announce it on the 20, or is going to announce it prior to the 27th, but that's the press conference date?
10: Absolutely. As Charles Barkley would say, I guarantee it. It just makes too much sense.
12: Right?
10: And Miami Heat superfan and our host, Evan Cohen, he says that the Miami Heat used the same exact link with their social media department for the Giannis press conference. So it does feel like it's an indicator that LeBron James is headed to South Beach yet again. And here's the thing, when you start to look at the Vegas sports books, when you look at prediction markets, it's overwhelmingly in the Miami Heat's favor. So it feels like the prevailing winds are blowing toward South Beach for LeBron in terms of his next destination. And now, when we have the link here, it feels like we have a timeline of when the announcement's going to come. If we don't get it before next Monday, it feels like that's the default date that everybody has circled in terms of when we'll get the announcement before the majority of the NFL teams report to training camp. It feels like that's the day that it's going to come. So not only do we now feel like we know where he's going, but we feel like we know when he's going to tell us.
12: You don't plan the wedding without knowing that the proposal has happened. Why would you be planning for the press conference if you didn't know that he was coming there?
10: Yeah, this ain't a just-in-case wedding. Like, hey, I'm going to plan a wedding before we actually end up committing and getting engaged. That doesn't make any sense at all.
12: Where there's smoke, there's fire.
10: Yeah, I mean, listen, it makes sense for LeBron, right, to be able to go to a place that has a ready-made culture in terms of contending for a championship. Yeah. And even though the roster does need some work, you've got Bam Adebayo and Giannis in your front court. So defensively, you're going to be leaps and bounds better than what you just left in L.A. So I do think there's a lot to like in terms of the raw ingredients with Miami. You throw in Davion Mitchell, you throw in Andrew Wiggins. You feel good about what you're bringing to the party with your top five on the team. It's just a matter of being able to fill in the rest of the roster, and there's more work to be done because it's incomplete. And I think LeBron letting the Heat know sooner rather than later helps accelerate the timeline in terms of them being ready to actually compete to close the gaps with teams like the Knicks, teams like Detroit, teams like Boston in the East.
12: So since it was announced that LeBron was going to play basketball elsewhere and that the Lakers could move in a different direction because he would not be returning there, it feels like these teams that we've been mentioning, there's been this ebb and flow over who we're putting at the top of the power rankings as far as LeBron James's probably final destination. It felt like in the beginning, Golden State was right there because of Draymond deferring the money. We thought, oh, what is he doing? Is he making room for a potential move that would entice LeBron? Draymond and LeBron are close. He has won in the Olympics with Steve Kerr, obviously has a relationship and affection with Steph Curry. Could Anthony Davis go there? I felt like the Warriors were at the top for quite some time. Then it felt like the Cavs. Could he go back to Cleveland? That feels like a soft landing spot for him to end his career. They were in the Eastern Conference Finals last year. It feels right for him to wear that uniform for the farewell tour. Felt like the Cavs were at the top. Then Jaylen Brown goes to the Sixers. And you're thinking, a healthy Embiid, VJ Ezcom, Tyrese Maxey, yeah. Jaylen Brown. That would be interesting and really enhance his legacy if he could win there. Miami felt like it was at the bottom for a while. And now, with all the things that you just outlined and this link, it feels like Miami's at the top. And I know a lot of people are a little exhausted by this process. They're exhausted by the waiting game for LeBron. But Rich Paul, CEO of Clutch Sports, was on with our Pat McAfee and says, deal with it. LeBron has earned this.
5: I think he's earned the right not to be rushed. And so it's not a thing where you're toying with people's emotions or trying to make it about anything more than the fact that, hey, this man has a very important layered decision to make across business, across family, across basketball. And, you know, basketball is the business, obviously. But, you know, just have to be patient with them. I don't know, Pat. I wish I did know. I don't know. I don't know.
12: He doesn't know.
10: Well, here's what I will say. I thought it was interesting what Rich Paul said earlier in the week when he alluded to the fact that LeBron James waiting to make his announcement is not conditioned on teams doing more to improve their roster, right? He said this is not a situation where LeBron James is leveraging his presence in order to get teams to tweak the roster, add players, do different things in order for him to feel more comfortable, right? If you're going as far as to saying that, then it makes me feel like, in my mind, LeBron James has already made up his mind about where he wants to go. Because there's no world that exists where you tell me that the Golden State Warriors wouldn't be in a stronger position if they added Anthony Davis and potentially traded, you know, picks and players to the Houston Rockets for Kevin Durant. And as Evan Cohen told us earlier in the show, you can make it work via the trade machine. There's no world that exists where if, you know, the Philadelphia Sixers decided that they want to tweak their roster, they want to add more players that are win now and mortgage some of the young players that they have on their team and the future assets in order to do so, there's no world you can tell me that that doesn't make it more attractive for LeBron James to go to. So it feels like it's the tea leaves, if you're reading them, it's pointing to LeBron James going to the Miami Heat and him just waiting for the right time and, more importantly, waiting for the attention to be on him to make his announcement.
12: So if the press conference would be Monday, which is the 27th, which is the link that the Heat posted, when do we think the actual decision is coming?
10: I think the decision is coming, I would say, I think the decision might be coming Monday.
12: Oh, we think the decision is coming Monday and then the presser is that same day?
10: I think it might be a shotgun wedding.
12: Whoa.
10: Yeah.
12: I was thinking more like Friday.
10: Nah, the Friday news dump? Nah.
12: We'll find out. We're on Sportsmanlike here on ESPN Radio.
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17: In the News Channel Nebraska Newsroom, I'm Brandon Shanahan. There are over 1,100 active warrants in Hall County, and the city is opening the door to some of those who want to clean up their legal standing. The Hall County Courthouse is hosting a warrant wipeout day on August 21st. The city and county attorneys say this is a chance for people who have a misdemeanor warrant or infraction charge they want to take care of. They can do so without spending any time in jail if they are resolved. If there is an out-of-county, felony, federal, or other more serious warrant, those are not eligible to be wiped out on this day. For those who are unsure, contact a lawyer or the Hall County Public Defender's Office for clarification. With the cars and the people descending on Kearney to celebrate cruise night for 6 days, the Kearney Police Department released statistics for the number of calls they had during the weekends. Over 260 calls were issued from 6 p.m. Friday until 6 a.m. Sunday, a span of 36 hours. There were 13 crashes investigated, with none of them resulting in injury. Nearly 120 traffic stops were performed, resulting in almost 100 warnings, 20 citations, and one reckless driving charge. There were 10 disturbance calls and 4 for taking someone else's stuff not belonging to the person who swiped it. Captain Kevin Thomas says, quote, "Overall, we appreciate the cooperation of the community and the efforts made to keep the event safe," end quote. An update regarding Nebraska's Senate race. Democratic candidate Cindy Burbank will not appear on Nebraska's November ballot after declining her party's nomination. Secretary of State Bob Evanen says Burbank submitted all the paperwork by the deadline, leaving his office no choice but to accept her request. Evanen calls Burbank's decision, quote, "a cynical manipulation of the ballot process," end quote. You can find more of today's news online at newschannelnebraska.com. From the NCN Newsroom, I'm Braden Shanahan.
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19: And good morning, everyone. I'm Doug Duda with a sports update on ESPN. Your home for Kansas City Royals baseball. The Royals beat the Giants 3-2 yesterday, and they go for the series sweep this afternoon at 1:10. In American Legion baseball, the Kearney Post 52 juniors are headed to the state tournament in Hastings this weekend. Growlon 5 points beat them in the first game, 12-4, forcing a second game yesterday, but Post 52 held on for a 4-3 victory, and Growlon Home Federal wins the A7 seniors 10-1 over Kearney Pinnacle, but both are headed to state this weekend, of course, Kearney hosting the National Division. It's a rematch of first-round games in both the Class B and C junior state championships. In Class B, Wahoo outscored Hickman 18-15 and West Point downed Alliance 11-2. West Point beat Wahoo in their first matchup on Saturday. Wahoo would have to win twice tonight. And in Class C, same story between Malcolm and Loomis. Malcolm, a 12-3 winner over Tri-County, while Jason Shukar struck out 9 6 2/3 innings as Loomis clipped Pender 5-4. Loomis would have to win twice, and it begins at 5 o'clock. Hastings Sodbusters fell in 10 innings to Sedalia 7-6 last night, while Grand Island scored 3 in the ninth to beat Fremont 14-11. The teams will continue their series this evening. The Kearney under 15 girls soccer team is in the national championship of the President's Cup tomorrow morning against Kentucky at 8 a.m. They defeated Auburn, Alabama yesterday by a score of 1-0. Earlier this week, the Lincoln under 16 team won the national championship with a couple of Kearney girls and Hallie Garner and Grace Means on the team. Garner was the Golden Ball Trophy Award winner for the offensive MVP. The coaches for next summer's Shrine Bowl have been announced. They are Judson Hall of Scotts Bluff and Tim Clemenger of Papillion La Vista South. Among the assistants are Jeb Hatch of Minden. We'll talk with Coach Hatch on today's Doug and Daddy Show. And Minden's Myla Emery had a match-high 11 kills as the Blue edged the Red 15-13 in the fifth set to win the Coaches Association All-Star Game last night in Lincoln. Alyssa Bauer of Kearney was one of the setters on the Blue team. For the Red, Peyton Sullivan of St. Cecilia, 7 kills and an ace block. Daisy Ryan of Overton, 5 kills and an ace block. Aaron Gegg of Shelton had 2 kills. The All-Star basketball games are tonight. The doubleheader begins at 6 on News Channel Nebraska Television. Gothenburg's Halsey Tamala playing in the girls' game, while Shelton's Jeff Thober will be a coach. On the boys' side, Xavier Mitchell of Alma and Houston Billiter of Southwest will suit up for the game. And that is sports.
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20: Braun half just from waiting. Again, and I am somebody that feels like he has earned the right to stretch this out as long as he wants to. But again, now the World Cup's over, Summer League is over, and NFL camps are starting up. Come on, LeBron. Let's go.
21: Well, we are looking for all those little breadcrumbs, something to tell us that a decision is near, and that's where we start today with the lead.
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21: 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So yesterday, some people happened to notice that on the Miami Heat YouTube page, they had scheduled a stream for July 27th that was entitled LeBron James Inductory Press Conference. Now, because Shams is Shams and he's going to do his job, he had a spokesperson from the Heat reach out to him and say, hey, the club's social media department preparing for the possibility of James signing. They mistakenly posted the link to the team's YouTube page to make it look like it was actually going to go live. So the post was later deleted. But the longer we go with this, Harry, the more and more signs, it seems like, at least to me, pointing towards, yeah, this is going to be the team. That the Miami Heat are going to be the team that LeBron James ultimately decides to go back to.
20: Yeah, I mean, as somebody that has felt very strongly that Cleveland is the answer, it does sort of feel like the wind is blowing towards Miami, which, again, I think would still be a really good fit because of, I know there's still roster things that probably need to happen for them to be, you know, one of the favorites in the East. But when we talk about Bam, you talk about Giannis, Bobby Portis and their ability to sort of own the front court, and, you know, LeBron doesn't have to take a bunch of hits and all this kind of stuff like that. I still hope it's Cleveland, though, man. Like, Cleveland to me just feels like it still is the appropriate ending for his career. A finish where you started. Obviously, there's nothing to be done in any of these places because you've already won championships everywhere you've been. But I'm with you, man. It feels like Miami is starting to become the answer.
21: Rich Paul, the CEO of Clutch Sports, of course, represents LeBron, does all these negotiations, drops breadcrumbs every once in a while for LeBron as well. He was on the Pat McAfee show, and he said that his client, his buddy LeBron, has earned the right to be patient in this decision.
5: I think he's earned the right not to be rushed. And so it's not a thing where you're toying with people's emotions or trying to make it about anything more than the fact that hey, this man has a very important layer decision to make across business, across family, across basketball. And, you know, basketball is the business, obviously. But, you know, just have to be patient with him. I don't know, Pat. I wish I did know. I don't know. I don't know.
21: Am I supposed to believe that? Like, when you're talking to a buddy, Harry,
20: yeah,
21: and they repeat, kind of like Rich Paul just did, I don't know.
20: Yeah.
21: How many times did he say, I don't know, at the end of that clip? Three or four?
20: It might have been five.
21: That's not how you sell that, right?
20: No.
21: So I guess let's start there quickly, take a little side road here. Yeah. Do you believe Rich Paul that he does not know where LeBron is ultimately ending up?
20: No, I think they all know, and I don't even say that critically, right, as a means of like, well, why are you holding this over our heads? Because here's the other thing, Gabe, and I was having a discussion with somebody about this yesterday. You know, for as much fatigue perhaps as some people are having about this, what else are we going to talk about right now? I understand
21: still a week
20: you want to know.
21: Training camp.
20: We all want to know if training camp's going to be there. Like, we can still slow burn this, right? Like, NFL season, it feels like, it smells like it's right around the corner. But we could do like one more week of LeBron. So I personally appreciate it, but I am with you. To me, and again, on a smaller level, when people are making decisions, I have continued to say this, we usually know what we want or have an idea, a ballpark of what we want to do. It's been 3 weeks now. I think LeBron has probably known at least a week into it. I do not mind that he's taking his time. But yes, I do think he probably knows where he's going.
21: And I guess if I'm going to pick up the breadcrumbs along the way, Hansel and Gretel our way through this, you know, try to pick up the breadcrumbs and get to the end. The fact that they have both Rich Paul, you know, has kind of talked about, okay, maybe this isn't it for LeBron, that this isn't going to be the last season. Maybe wherever he wants to go is multiple years.
20: Yes.
21: And when I look at Miami, while they're off to a good start this offseason and adding the big fish in Giannis, that is not a complete roster.
20: No.
21: And I think it's going to take them a little bit of time to completely build that thing, especially after some of the pieces that they lost in order to get Giannis, in order to build that back up to have the depth that we've seen for NBA champions. Okay, so if he's looking for more than 1 year, Miami makes a lot more sense. Whereas I don't know what's going to happen in Cleveland after this upcoming year. With the roster the way it's currently constructed, I know, you know, they signed Donovan Mitchell beyond this year, and he signed the long-term extension. But Cleveland, to me, would seem like the place he's going if he's only playing 1 year and it's a goodbye tour.
20: Yes.
21: And it doesn't feel like that's the way it's going. And where there's smoke, there's fire, man. Mm-hmm. And we keep, during the Giannis introductory press conference, Pat Riley talking about, well, we've landed one plane, we want to land another. He seems open to LeBron. It just seems like the longer this goes on, more and more noise, whether or not you want to believe it was a mistake that on the YouTube page yesterday, the Heat social media team posted an accidental, you know, link for an introductory press conference for him on July 27th. It just seems like more and more noise is coming out of Miami, and I think it's hard to ignore.
20: Yeah, without question. And you said something key there. Like, I don't think this is a 1 year thing for LeBron. And the reason I say that is because he kind of hasn't said that. And if anything, he has indicated that it is a multiple year thing. Like, at Fanatics Fest, he kept talking about the final years of my career. Where do I want to spend those? The final stages of my career. Like, he has not talked about that in a singular fashion. So to me, like, I'm with you. Like, that is why Miami has started to make more and more sense to me, because they might not be a finished product this upcoming season, but we all know LeBron has always won a championship his second year wherever he's been, and I could see that being Miami.
21: Yeah, because they're going to sign Giannis to it just seems like they have a longer-term plan than what Cleveland does.
20: Yes.
21: Or even what Golden State does, because who knows what the Warriors are going to be looking like. Who knows how much longer Steph Curry is going to play?
20: Yeah.
21: And the 76ers, I guess I just dismissed. I dismissed it the second I heard LeBron say, yeah, me and Jaylen Brown have always had a good relationship, except for what he said about my kid.
20: Yeah.
21: Oh, okay. All right. So cross Philadelphia off the list then.
20: Yes.
21: So it's been two places. I guess I wouldn't be shocked if it's the Warriors, just because there's always been this flirtation with him and Stephen Curry and. But that would just be to go and have fun. And there seems to be winning a championship isn't super important, but it's kind of important undercurrent. And why not trust somebody you've trusted before in Pat Riley? Why not trust a coach that you know can get it done in Eric Spoelstra? And a team that just seems like they are going to put a plan together now that they finally have that first superstar since really LeBron.
20: Yep.
21: And as good, because as good as Jimmy Butler was, he's not on the same level as these guys. And no. As hot as he got to get them to an NBA Finals, you know, back in 2023, yep. Or whatever it was, you know, yeah, that's a great story for Jimmy, but he's not the big fish that Pat Riley was always hoping to land. So now that he's got that guy, I think you trust that he's going to put together a pretty good roster and have a plan to build around Giannis and have this thing by next year really running and ready to go in the Eastern Conference.
20: 100%. And Gabe, even as if we look at a Heat roster that we feel is sort of incomplete going into this year, to your point, we've watched Eric Spoelstra get the most out of whoever is going to be on the floor for the Miami Heat, right? I mean, none of us thought that team was going to make the finals the year that they did. It felt like they outperformed their personnel every single year. Frankly, to a place where I don't know that Eric Spoelstra is going to get the credit that he deserves as a head coach until he's done with all this, mm-hmm. to be quite honest with you. So, yeah, if I am LeBron and I'm trying to maximize everything, and, you know, they keep using the word happiness, and I think part of that is family, as LeBron has talked about. But I do also think part of that is winning. Like, I don't think you're going to go ask LeBron, like, hey, like, do you want to win a championship in one of your final however many seasons in the NBA? The answer is going to be yes. Right. Like that is absolutely going to be winning makes people happy. Right. You hear it all the yes. time. Winning cures yep. all. So that is absolutely going to be a part of the formula, which, again, is why I feel like Cleveland and Miami make the most sense. Obviously, Philadelphia would, too. But I'm with you after the Jaylen Brown comment. And then, dude, just very broadly, I cannot wrap my head around seeing LeBron James in the Philadelphia 76ers uniform. I just can't.
21: No.
20: And I kind of have the same issue with Golden State, along with the narrative piece of that, which we don't need to get into. But, yeah, to me, it is starting to feel a lot more like Miami is going to be it for LeBron.
21: Well, and as long as this has gone on, as you mentioned, for 3 weeks, the assumption has been, oh, he wants to go to the Eastern Conference because, well, the West is so deep, it's really hard to get through. Norris Cole was on ESPN Radio, and the two-time NBA champ made a claim that I don't think is true, but I'm willing to hear him out, saying the East is actually better than the West.
0: From top to bottom, I think the East is better than the West. I just think the teams at the West are just such heavy hitters. But, I mean, from top to bottom, I think the East is better than the West. And if LeBron goes, it for sure will be that way. I think with the moves being made, Atlanta just made a strong case. They might be the top perimeter defensive team in the entire league. And with Hallie coming back, the Pacers might very well be, you know, top five most efficient offensive team in the league at the pace in which they play. And so I think people just say it because they're used to saying it, that the West is so strong. But in reality, just the top, you know, you got Shea and Oklahoma City Thunder. They deserve that. The Joker, Denver, they earned that right to be, you know, Wemby and the Spurs. Those are juggernauts. And then with the Lakers last year, Luka. But everyone else, though, I mean, it's fair game. And so I'm looking forward to seeing what shakes out.
21: I understand where Norris is coming from to an extent in that the teams at the top are really good. But I guess I'm not going to mistake, just because we don't know who's going to come out of the East, and as good as the Knicks were last year, and they went on a historic run of the postseason, when you look at the rosters in totality, whenever the power rankings come out at the start of the NBA season, mm-hmm. OKC and San Antonio are going to be 1-2.
20: 1-2.
21: And it's one of those things where we talk about, oh man, this team is deep. Yeah, but if you don't really have anybody that's good, are you actually deep, or is just a bunch of teams that are kind of hodgepodge and there and exist?
20: Yeah.
21: And that's kind of how I feel about the East. Yeah, we don't know who's going to come out of the East, and maybe 1 through 6, any one of those teams have a chance to represent, but I just don't know if they're actually as good as some of those teams in the Western Conference.
20: Yeah, I guess when I think of this, first off, I guess I should take some blame for Norris's answer, by the way, because I asked him, I was on the show yesterday with Norris.
21: Okay.
20: And I said, hey, we had Jason Tatum and – or I'm sorry, it was Mikal Bridges and Bam Adebayo on our red carpet show for the ESPYs. And Bam had brought up the point that people just try to act like the East is not good. And then we sort of went through the teams and who, you know, was going to be around. Obviously, you know, we're assuming Kawhi is going to be in Toronto, Pacers back, Wizards perhaps put something together this year. And sure then your usual will. Teams at the top. And I asked him, who do you like in the East this year? And it – immediately we just went straight back to, hey, like, yeah, now the Eastern Conference is a lot better than what people give it credit for. I don't know that the gap is as big as people make it out to be. I would agree with that. But I think I would still, if you told me, hey, even with the bottom teams, I would probably still take the West over the East. Though I do think that the gap shrunk this offseason. But I'm with you, though. I don't think it's like that dramatic by any means, you know? Mm-hmm. I would wager that the champ is going to come out of the West next year, just given what we know about I think if Oklahoma City was healthy, they probably win it this past year, by the way.
21: Oh, yeah.
20: You know what I mean? Yeah. And if the Spurs
21: Second best player was injured, and they still made it to game 7.
20: Yeah. So, you know, and again, I don't say this to knock what the Knicks did. The Knicks, to me, still have the recipe for what you need to be to win an NBA championship, which is, sure, you have your, like, 2 or 3 stars, but you also have to be able to win in multiple different ways. We saw that with OG. You know, you had Landry Shamet games in there. You had Jose Alvarado moments in there. So, again, credit to the Knicks. But I do think, again, this upcoming season, it's San Antonio, it's Oklahoma City. The West is still a little bit stronger than the East.
1: When Harry was mentioning the teams in the East, he forgot to mention
20: the Heat. And I forgot to mention the Heat.
1: So I think that made Norris double down on
20: making sure. I listed damn near every single team in the East.
21: Wait, you listed the Wizards before the Heat? Like, come on, man.
20: Yes. Well, so you know what I started doing, and this was my fault? I realized, I was like, oh, so I'm basically just reading the standings from last year. And then I remember I was like, okay, I need to jump to the bottom because the Pacers are going to be back. Yes.
21: Yes.
20: And then the Wizards are going to make some noise. So in the middle, I skipped like Magic, Heat, and then there was like one other playoff team in there that I just totally ignored. And so I started finishing the question, and Norris goes, and the Miami Heat. I was like, oh, yeah, my bad, dude.
21: Yeah. But there's a reason why Giannis stayed in the Eastern Conference. Yeah. I think there's a reason why LeBron is ultimately going to stay there. Because any team that LeBron went to, yeah, he's got to go through OKC. He's got to go through San Antonio. And that is a tall task for any team, no matter how easy the Knicks made it look in the NBA Finals. Coming up next, Banana Bowl. Coming up on Disney Plus and the ESPN app tomorrow, we'll talk to a couple of players from the Indianapolis Clowns. Coming up next, right here on ESPN Radio and the ESPN app.
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29: Hello, I'm Kellen Havick, and with the latest ag headlines on Brownfield, U.S. Senator Chuck Grassley says he supports efforts in the House to provide more financial aid to farmers.
30: The justification for it expressed by the president is the Iran war has drawn up price of diesel and other products that farmers have to pay, so it's an offset to things that are beyond the control of the farmer, and I obviously would support that.
29: A coordinator with a nonprofit that supports small and medium-sized meat processors says layoffs at USDA are creating challenges. Dave Carter is with the Flower Hill Institute.
31: The folks that are there are just doing their best right now. They're shouldering now 2 jobs instead of 1 in many cases.
29: And Purdue University's College of Veterinary Medicine is planning its largest expansion in school history to help improve access to rural veterinary care across the country. I'm Kellen Havikin for Brownfield.
32: I actually drop better when I'm high.
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21: Capitalist clowns, thank you so much for stopping by and, you know, talking a little banana ball with us.
32: Yeah, thanks for having us.
33: Yeah, it's a pleasure.
20: You guys are doing the rounds on campus. I mean, what are your? Is this your first time on the ESPN campus, by the way?
33: Oh, yeah.
34: Not mine.
20: Not yours?
34: Yeah.
20: What do you think so far, Nick?
33: It's like a college campus.
20: It is, isn't it?
33: Just better.
20: Yeah.
33: It's sick. It's insane.
20: It's great. Yeah, you guys make it down to the calf yet?
34: Mm-hmm. Yeah.
20: Okay.
33: Yeah, I already had an
20: Chicken omelet. Caesar wrap is their fastball.
34: Ooh.
20: Just let you know. Even I guess it might be a bad Caesar. Time for that, wouldn't it?
34: Nah, I Perhaps. Do love a chicken Caesar wrap.
20: Yeah.
34: Oh, I love it.
33: Oh, that almond was banging, though.
20: Yeah.
33: It was good.
20: It's the way to go. Gabe, what you got for him?
21: Well, so let's just start at the beginning. What made you to decide that you wanted to participate and be a part of Banana Ball?
33: Well, I was done with baseball, actually. I was working a desk job at Dell Technologies. This campus actually kind of reminds me of Dell's campus in Austin. It's a whole bunch of corporate buildings, and there was a tryout in Nashville, and I was living in Nashville at the time, so I was like, might as well give this a shot. So you have to get invited out to a tryout. So I sent an application, got invited out to a tryout, and had to walk through Vanderbilt University dressed like Donatello, the Ninja Turtle. And yeah, if you want to talk about dropping your pride at the door, that's the main one, because, you know, Vanderbilt's got some smart students there. And, you know, you got a guy in a turtle shell and a green shirt with baseball pants on walking through there. It's definitely something that I had to put my pride aside for, but ended up working out. And then it was just like a no-brainer opportunity. You know, it was either work 9-to-5 desk job or go do something that I love doing every day. So easy choice.
20: What about you, Monet?
34: Jesse Cole reached out on Instagram, and he sent me like a personalized video basically telling me like, hey, we have this new team called the Indianapolis Clowns. Like, we'd love for you to be a part of it. And I knew about Banana Ball, and I was just kind of like, whatever. Because at the time, I just got into the Women's Professional Baseball League. So I just entered into that draft and everything. And I was like, I don't know. And so I went out to their first weekend games at Tallahassee. And I watched the Bananas play the Tailgaters. And it was sold out football stadium. It was something that I can describe it, but it was a feeling that, you know, you have to experience for yourself. And from then on, I was like, yeah, this is something I want to be a part of. And just like how Nick said, like, you don't want to say no to an opportunity like this, because this can change your life in so many ways. And it, like you said, just a no-brainer. I knew I had to be a part of it.
20: How do these practices go? Because, I mean, like, I'm assuming a lot of the tricks and stuff like that y'all are doing out on the field, you're not just, you know, pulling out of your hat. Mm-hmm. Yeah. Like, what is that sort of process like? And has there been anything also that you've been like, whoa, I'm not sure about this, that you ended up sort of acing and getting down?
33: Yeah, I would say, so practice-wise, it's about, and I would say we split it pretty even with baseball and entertainment. So we got probably about an hour and a half of hitting, fielding, and then we'll do like a 45 minutes to an hour of rehearsals. And then, of course, as we get closer to the game and closer to the event, then we start to practice more and more. I would say our intro dance was one of the ones where I was like, what the heck am I doing? Because this guy, Maceo, who's an amazing choreographer with the Bananas, he goes through the entire dance before breaking it down. He was like, all right, guys, this is what we got for y'all today. Then bust out into probably about a minute straight of dancing. And we're all looking at each other like, I don't think we're cut for this. But as he started to break it down, it started to get a lot easier. And now we do it. I can do it in my sleep now. So it's crazy.
34: I mean, he got to learn from the actual choreographer. I had to learn from Brett Maddock, who was a pitcher on our team, who might be one of the worst dancers on the team.
33: Top five worst.
34: So dancers. My first weekend was second weekend of April, right after Easter. And they're like, yeah, so you have to learn the intro dance now because you're going to be in it tomorrow. And I was like, please, no. So I took like an hour on the side by myself with Brett and another woman from our entertainment team. And they just taught me the whole dance. And then I had to practice in my hotel room that night. And I was like, just like Nick said, I don't know if I could do this. But then I was like, you know what? This is me opening up. You know, I got to break out of my shell. I got to be more involved in it. And I learned it right then and there, which was pretty cool. But like you guys said, with practice, practice isn't normal.
20: Sure.
34: Okay. Nick might have described it as a normal practice, but that's not normal. Our infield, outfield is infield. You take ground balls, but you're doing trick plays while you're doing ground balls.
20: Yeah.
34: And the outfield, you're doing trick plays as well. So I'm going to be playing outfield for the women's league. And so they were teaching me the behind the back. And so my biggest thing was don't get hit with the ball.
20: Yeah.
34: You know, you don't want a ball to hit you in the head or whatever. So they taught me probably the hardest trick move to learn for a first timer. But, you know, I started to get it after a few tries. Lots of fails, so don't get me wrong. But I probably caught the ball maybe three times before.
0: Monet Davis and Nick Wilson, pitchers for the Indianapolis Clowns, a part of Banana Ball, which is in Hartford tomorrow, Friday and Saturday. Of course, tomorrow you can catch it on the ESPN app, Disney Plus, and YouTube. So for the both of you, what was your perception, or what perceptions have changed about Banana Ball for you guys now that you're a part of it, now that you're in it?
33: Yeah, I'm going to speak pretty truthfully. I didn't believe in it too heavy whenever it was first starting out, especially as a baseball player myself. At times, you see it and you think that it is a mockery of the game. And what really changed my perspective on it was I was coaching. So I just got done playing in the spring and I was coaching in the fall. And, you know, you have these kids that are talking about, oh, like if foul ball is hit, oh, fan caught foul ball. I'm like, it's not a rule, man. And then they're like, okay. And then they're doing like, oh yeah, what's your celebration going to be on second? Or like, how are you going to celebrate? I'm like, come on, let's focus on the game. But then I stepped back and realized, I was like, wait a minute, these kids are having fun playing baseball. Yeah. And I think that's the problem that we have in our youth, is that we take the game very serious with these quote unquote unwritten rules. Mm-hmm. And we are taking the fun and the true like emotion out of the game because we just want these guys to play hard and then keep a straight face. Like, no, like baseball is somewhere where I want to feel passionate. I want to feel like I can express myself on the field. And now being here in Banana Ball, it's the most fun I've ever had in doing a baseball type of activity because I can express myself. I can be who I want. And I don't have to worry about, you know, old man Joe breathing down my neck saying, hey, this isn't how baseball's supposed to be played.
20: Yeah.
33: It's 2026, man. Like, this isn't Babe Ruth's baseball anymore. Like, we're in an era where we can really, really, truly enjoy this game. And I think it's really a revolution that's going to start with this generation in baseball where it's, you know, my value isn't always placed on how I can play. I think that's where a lot of guys get messed up. A lot of youth players get messed up of like, my value is in my performance. But no, your value is in who you are as a teammate, who you are as a player. What kind of energy do you bring? That's the kind of value that we bring. And so that is everything that Banana Ball brings is, you know, it's personality, it's teamwork, it's camaraderie, it's competitiveness. And that's everything that we want to see in baseball. And that's something that I believe can take baseball back to America's pastime.
34: Yeah. I mean, everything that he said, but also the first few things that I've seen of Banana Ball were the walkouts on TikTok. Mm-hmm. And I never really thought like, oh, like, how does this translate to playing baseball? I

0: Nick said, like, it's all about having fun. It's all about bringing that joy back that you had when you were a kid. It's just in a different way now.
1: Monet, Nick, thank you so much for the time. Best of luck in Hartford with Banana Ball this week.
0: Thank you.
2: All right, thank you
0: appreciate
2: so much,
0: guys. Appreciate it, yeah, thank you.
1: It's Monet Davis, Nick Wilson, Indianapolis Clowns pitchers. Again, Thursday, July 23rd, Duncan Park in Hartford. Watch it on the ESPN app, Disney Plus, and YouTube. 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
3: 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The top five defenders.
1: I'm Gabe Nudge, along with Harry Lyles Jr. And Harry, you have been tasked with giving us your top five defenders heading into 2026.
9: Gabe, it would be my pleasure. Let's get to number five.
3: Number five.
9: Kyle Hamilton, safety, Baltimore Ravens. I feel like any top five list has to have a Raven on it. Because how could it not? But no, jokes aside, I mean, like, he is a game changer for that defense. I know things got a little rocky for them at times last year. It felt like he has always been the one steady force for them since really he entered the league. I mean, there's not a lot of guys, at least on the college football side, that we feel a consensus about where it's like, hey, this dude is going to be a good pro. And he has been the defender that was the one that a lot of us thought he was going to become in the league.
1: Do you think that safety is a bit of an underrated position in the NFL right now?
9: Yes.
1: To think of, like, the heyday of a different Raven safety, of Ed Reed and Troy Polamalu, like, they got a lot of, you know, they got a lot of pub. They got a lot of run.
9: 100%. 100%, especially now, how much they're throwing, you know.
1: Yeah, and I'm sure the rest of this list is going to be with pass rushers and corners.
9: That's right.
1: Because those are the two positions that are most important. But I feel like, when you have a really good safety, you don't realize what you're missing out until you have that safety on your team. Like, oh, wow.
9: Yep.
1: Oh, yeah, this can be really fun with somebody back there. I think that I completely agree in terms of that's what the Ravens have with Kyle Hamilton on the back part of that defense.
9: 100%. Number four.
3: Number four.
9: Fred Warner. I understand he was hurt for a good chunk of last year. Been an All-Pro four times since 2020, second only to Myles Garrett, who has five during that span. There are just, Gabe, I think you'll understand what I'm getting at here because one of them plays for the Packers. There are just certain guys out there on the field. Obviously, they fill up the stat sheet, but you can see their presence lift up everybody else around them. And Fred Warner feels like one of those guys to me, you know, for a 49er defense that has, you know, at times always just felt so consistent and so strong, and it's because of him.
1: When you're playing in the middle of a defense and you're just watching at home on TV, it can be easy to kind of get lost in the shuffle, and you don't see all the little different nuanced things that can make some. He stands out on television. Like, you turn on any 49ers game when he's healthy, like, he is fun to watch, and you can tangibly see and feel the difference he makes on that defense.
9: Without question. And speaking of guys who stand out on television, number three, Micah Parsons. Thought about putting him higher, but it feels like a good spot for him. He is one of five players in NFL history to record at least 65 sacks through their first five seasons, a list that includes Derek Thomas, the Watts, and Reggie White. If you're on a list with those guys, you are good in my book, buddy. Obviously, some health issues of late, but again, another guy where you just watch the tape and you say, hey, he is good to go. He is one of the best that we've got. Hoping that he gets healthier sooner rather than later.
1: Of all the stats in the NFL, the one that makes the least amount of sense to me is somehow Micah Parsons was doubled more last year than Myles Garrett. So that's just the class that Mike is in. Now, it's going to be tough, to your point, for him to replicate some of the production that he's had, because we don't know how long he's going to miss. Yeah, his brothers put out on social media, Terrence, hey, it might be longer than you think. He's going to start the season on PUP, so we know he's for sure going to miss at least the first four. Is it going to be five games, six? Does it go to seven or eight until that knee feels 100%? That's what remains to be seen, so I feel like number three is pretty fair for one.

0: the best pass rushers in the NFL.
1: And we hope he's healthy next year. We will see. Number two. Pat Surtain II, the remix. In my reading up in creating this list, this is basically all I needed right here. He helps hold opposing quarterbacks to a 49 QBR when he's on the field versus 90 off the field. I mean, so your quarterback's basically, what, two times better when he's off the field? Like, to me, in all of my reporting that I've done since I've been with ESPN over the last 5 or 6 years, and in talking to, because when I do these college football games, give them, take it behind the curtain here a little bit, I try to talk to a player from every single level of the defense of the teams that we're covering in a game, right? Every single time, the common thread is for the guys that are really, really talented in the defensive backfield is if they do their job, it makes our job infinitely easier. And Pat Surtain is one of those guys.
0: He is not somebody that fills up the stat sheet necessarily. He had one interception last year. Mm-hmm. It was against my Green Bay Packers. And it was an interception that I don't know if any other corner, in fact, I know no other corner can make it. And it wasn't. It was a deep ball in the middle of the field that I wouldn't say was necessarily underthrown, especially how far down the field it was. Mm-hmm. But for him to track the ball and be able to wrestle the ball away from Christian Watson the way that he did, that any other cornerback, it might be a touchdown. But for him, it ended up being a huge play in that game that Packers didn't get that big play, and they had to come back from 9 points down and eventually win that game. And it started with that Patrick Surtain interception. Teams just don't throw at him because if you do, only bad things are going to happen for your team.
1: And this Broncos defense, again, was so good last year. And obviously it's a complete unit, but he is a big reason for that success.
2: Number one.
1: Come on, man. Do I need to explain this one?
0: No.
1: Miles Garrett.
0: No.
1: I don't know. Is this like up for debate? I would be curious.
0: No.
1: Just for me, again, like even before last season, we talk about a guy that is just undeniably great. Like, he's one of the best that we have ever seen do this. Obviously, having the NFL record, 23 sacks, had 33 tackles for loss, by the way. That's about where I'm at on that. I don't really feel the need to explain that much more. And honestly, I think he's going to be better this year.
0: Maybe going into last year, maybe you could have a debate with whether it's, I think, between the top three on your list. Mm-hmm. I think the top three on your list this year are probably the same top three going into last year.
1: Sure.
0: And maybe you could have a debate between the three of them. After the year that Myles Garrett had last year, there is no debate. He is undisputed, unquestioned, the number one defender in the league. And I still can't believe that the Rams got him.
1: I know it.
0: I still can't believe that the Browns, after saying, we're not going to trade this guy, decided to trade that guy.
3: Go to the Rams.
0: Yeah. And send him. Yeah. Send him to the Rams. Right. Because why not? Why not make that team even better and stronger?
1: Unreal.
0: With the best defender in all of football. He's terrifying.
1: Yep.
0: And I keep bringing this back to, you know, games against the Packers, I guess, but there's some good stories. I don't know if you saw the clip last year, but the Browns were playing the Packers, and Rasheed Walker was playing left tackle for the Packers, just whiffed, and literally yelled, Jordan, run. And the NFL Films microphones picked it up. Just him yelling at Jordan Love that he basically missed his block. We always make the jokes about lookout blocks. That's exactly what this was. He missed the block and went, Jordan, run, because Myles Garrett's coming after you.
1: It's a great advice, though. I mean, if you are going to mess that up, just be so transparent in that moment. Be like, dude, you got to get out of here. Like,
0: yeah,
1: I don't care what it looks like. Just go.
0: Hand up. It's on me. But you got to go. All right? Like, if you want to survive, you got to start moving. You got to start moving right now.
1: Oh, gosh. It's incredible. And here's the thing, too. And I think this, honestly, this kind of speaks to his greatness. Dude, if you're Aaron Donald, like, yeah, you've been out the game for a couple years now. But how could you pass up the opportunity to, like, wreck shop with this guy?
0: And
1: you know what I mean?
0: And Aaron Donald would just have to basically be a situational third down guy.
1: Yeah. Like, let him come in, what, midway through the season, maybe?
0: Yeah.
1: Like, you go keep lifting your weights. I mean, dude, he doesn't lift weights. He eats them, right? Just, like, keep doing your thing in your little workout dungeon. And, like, when you're ready to come play, let's do it.
0: Like, if I go to the gym, I lift weights.
1: Mm-hmm.
0: What he does is something completely different.
1: Yeah.
0: You're right. We need different vernacular for whatever it is Aaron Donald's doing in the gym. That's because that's what I do and what he does is not
1: completely
0: even close. do the same thing. He's Harry Lyles Jr. I'm Gabe Neitzel. Coming up next, is Tom Brady ruining his legacy with what he's trying to get into in his next venture? We'll dive into that coming up next here on ESPN Radio and the ESPN app.
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4: Did the Heat just spoil LeBron James' decision?
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12: Here's your Tri-Cities weather forecast. Chance for showers today, otherwise sunshine mixed with clouds at times. Daytime highs approaching 78. Winds out of the east, 8 to 15 miles per hour. Chance of thunderstorms tonight, lows level off around 59, partly cloudy skies. Overcast tomorrow, chance of thunderstorms, highs level off around 79. From the Weatherology Weather Center, I'm meteorologist Jennifer Wojcicki. Currently, it's 61 degrees.
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18: For those of you who are calling in last night going, I'm tired of LeBron, I have LeBron fatigue, and I'm with you, my hands up, which may have already been made up, may have changed it, who knows? For this column in the USA Today saying, you know, LeBron owes us an apology and he owes it to the league to make a decision. Man, shut the hell up. He doesn't owe us anything. He's entertained us for over two decades. So whether it's in a good way, bad way, whether you loved him or hated him, you were watching one of the greatest to ever play the game. So to say that he owes us something after two decades of entertainment, man, take that and stick it where the sun don't shine, because I don't understand that opinion at all. The man owes us nothing. The only thing he owes is to his family and the man in the mirror. That's it. Nobody else.
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0: Can WWE actually be beneath someone? That is what someone within the NFL media is trying to make the claim. And we discuss right now here on ESPN Radio, the ESPN app, SiriusXM, Channel 80. He's Harry Lyles Jr. I'm Gabe Neitzel. Harry, I guess, well, let's start here before we get to the comments that Mike Florio made about Tom Brady.
1: Sure.
0: Are you a professional wrestling guy? Are you a WWE fan?
1: No, I wouldn't say that I am. But, you know, if someone invites me over to their house to watch WrestleMania, which has happened a few times over the last handful of years, like, I go and, you know, when I watch it, I enjoy the entertainment of it, you know? Like, I'm not a hater, you know?
0: Sure.
1: I also just very broadly do not like raining on other people's parades. I am not a yuck your yum guy, right? Like, to each their own.
0: Yeah, well, this is exactly what Mike Florio's doing.
1: Yes,
0: because if I don't know if, you know, just in case you haven't been up on it, haven't seen it, Tom Brady has been a flirtation, I guess, is the best way to put it, with WWE. And that's kind of kicking up a notch where last week at Fanatics Fest, he slapped Logan Paul in the face. And Logan Paul is an injured WWE guy right now. He is, by the way, from coming outside WWE in, Logan Paul has just bought into the whole professional wrestling thing and is so good at it. It is mind-blowing how good he is. But he gets slapped in the face, and that's the type of character he plays, one that would get slapped in the face by Tom Brady. And then there was a social media video at the World Cup final where Brady and Logan Paul were exchanging middle fingers, and Michael Rubin from Fanatics had to separate the two of them. So clearly they're building towards something here. But Mike Florio of Pro Football Talk believes this is beneath Tom Brady, beneath the greatest of all time. And I just don't get it. Like, if Tom Brady wants to be involved in professional wrestling, go for it. Was it beneath Jalen Brunson or Carl Anthony Towns to show up at the WWE events, Saturday night's main event, at Madison Square Garden this past weekend? I know they're not on the same level as Tom Brady in their respective sports, but like, Jalen Brunson just took his team on an unbelievable run, won finals MVP, and he showed up. He was a part of the entertainment that WWE was in New York on Saturday night. So if Brady wants to do it, there's a long line of former athletes and entertainers getting involved in WWE. Like, if this is what he wants to do, let him do it.
1: Yeah, I think so. I was sitting here trying to look at this from Mike's perspective and think, like, okay, well, what about this is unbecoming to him, right? And the only thing about it that I will say where I was kind of like, all right, man, like, perhaps not in this form or fashion, it's not the action of the slap. I guess it's because it felt like it was that one, I guess, felt like a little bit, well, actually not even, I was going to say manufactured. The going back and forth with the middle fingers, that didn't feel like a good bit.
0: No.
1: And I think that is probably where I would somewhat agree, but I don't think that makes it beneath him. I think he's trying something new, which is fine. But I think that piece of it, and also, like, Tom Brady does not come across, well, a couple things, right? One, Tom Brady, you would think, does not do the slapping, right? We think his teammates would do the slapping for him, for one. Two, I also just don't think if he actually were to lay his hands on somebody, he'd slap me, like, punch him or something like that. Or, like, do a shove, perhaps.
0: Yeah.
1: And then, like, that feels a little bit more organic, which we're talking about something that you're selling, right? I'm trying to be careful with my words here. But I think that's probably why it came off a little odd. But again, to me, if Tom Brady wants to delve into this, like, I personally do not have an issue with it.
0: My only reservation as a fan, and I am a fan of professional wrestling, I enjoy the WWE programming. The other athletes that have been involved with this, like his former teammate, Rob Gronkowski, during that brief retirement that he had, wanted to get involved with WWE and eventually went back to football. But, like, Gronk's a bigger guy.
1: Yes.
0: And he can kind of throw some people around. If you happen to watch Carl Anthony Towns come in and choke slam Dominic Mysterio, Rey Mysterio's kid, through a table on Saturday night, like, he is a bigger guy and he can do some of those moves. And when you are not as monstrous as some of those other guys are.
1: Yes.
0: You got to be able to move pretty well. And correct me if I'm wrong here, Harry. Maybe I'm wrong. But I don't believe Tom Brady is necessarily known for his athletic movements.
1: No.
0: And that's also, where I'm a little bit concerned here about if this actually becomes a match in WWE.
1: Yes, and I think the other piece of it, too, and it's good that you bring up Gronk. Like, when you talk about Gronk, some other guys that have been brought into this, like, you think of, like, guys in WWE as, like, meatheads, right? Like, big old muscle dudes, like... We don't view Tom Brady in that way. Like, a lot of people will call him a pretty boy that dates supermodels, yada, yada, yada, whatever kind of very broad brush you want to paint with. I think that is also perhaps why this feels like something that's not necessarily in his wheelhouse, which, again, not for me to judge.
0: Yeah, I'm curious to see how it plays out. I don't know if it goes well for Tom, but I appreciate his willingness to try. We're going to jump into the latest of the SEC Media Days. That's coming up next right here on ESPN Radio and the ESPN app.
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18: Commissioner Greg Sankey talked about the Protect College Sports Act. The league is not on board with the proposal as it stands. He was asked if the conference had thought about breaking away.
19: Oh, it's very real. And this is something that has been going on for months because SEC presidents and chancellors have been talking about this since about February.
20: Sometimes it's a total bluff and you get your bluff called or you don't and you get your way. I don't think this is a bluff.
21: There has to be guardrails, and right now there are no guardrails.

0: idea. He's Harry Lyles Jr. I'm Gabe Neitzel here on ESPN Radio, the ESPN app, Sirius XM Channel 80. 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But additionally, before we get there, another bad idea, at least I think, would be going to Florida, going to Orlando in the middle of July.
1: Yeah.
0: And that is what Rachel Robinson, who's on the board today, decided to do, which was shocking to me, Harry, because I worked with Rachel. I did Best Week Ever here on ESPN Radio on Sunday morning. It's Wednesday morning right now. What do you mean, Rachel? What do you mean you went to Disney Sunday and now you're back to work here on Wednesday?
2: So, first off, my mom wanted to go. So it's all my mom's fault. I don't want to say no to her because she specifically asked to go before the end of July, which I was like, it's going to be hot. So I worked the two morning shows, Best Week Ever, and then Sunday morning. And then I drove to the airport, got delayed because of flights, got to Disney at like midnight, was on property, and then flew back last night at 9 p.m. So I did almost exactly 48 hours in Florida.
0: This is insane behavior.
2: What's the difference? My weekend's Monday, Tuesday, so I just went down for a weekend trip with my mom.
1: I do got to give it to you, Rachel. That is efficiency, if nothing else.
2: I am the queen of the quick 36-hour weekend trips Mondays and Tuesdays are pretty crowd controlled. You just go down, stay in the hotel, hit some favorite rides, get the food, meet the characters. Be on your way.
1: How's Goofy doing?
2: He's great. He's great. I'll make sure next time I'll tell him you say hi.
1: Yeah, my personal favorite. That's an important life skill, by the way, for those of you listening. Like, if you can learn how to do a quick little turnaround.
2: It also lets me get FaceTime with the big boss, as in Mickey Mouse.
1: Right.
2: I always make sure when I'm there, I hit up, I have a quick meeting with the boss. Make sure I'm in good standing. We're good to go.
1: Yeah.
0: I started this by making fun of Rachel, and now I'm just walking away impressed. because I could not do that. But even if it wasn't July in Florida, right? Which just seems warm, right?
2: It actually wasn't as bad as I thought. I'll give more to that. I think it might have been because New England was like so hot the last couple weeks.
1: It was.
2: Like until I got ready to leave, I'm gonna say like 4 or 5 o'clock yesterday, it was actually kind of bearable.
1: I will say this though, if I am gonna be in Florida basically anytime not in winter, my toes better be in some sand. I don't want to be theme park. I don't want to be, you know what I mean? Like,
0: yes.
1: I need to be like near water, near sand. Like that has to be
2: water
1: the circumstances.
2: Park and pools. They got water for you.
1: I'm not.
0: It's just not the same.
1: It's not. Yeah. I was going to say that's not my home turf. We'll put it that way.
0: So I started one direction and I'm walking away. Kudos to Rachel for being so efficient with her time that she's able to do the 48-hour turnaround and go down to Disney in Orlando and still be back for work today. But some of the other things going on, SEC Media Days, Harry, I know this is your lane.
1: Yes.
0: This is your area of expertise, college football. And this is always going to be one of the biggest media days that happen because the SEC just garners so much attention. So before we get to expectations for Lane Kiffin and LSU, what are your thoughts of this idea that the SEC is, maybe we will break away from the NCAA. Maybe we will do our own thing because we don't trust the NCAA to be able to enforce their own rules, and we think we can do a better job if we just police ourselves.
1: Yeah, you know, in listening to Greg Sankey's comments and then some of the conversations I had with other people yesterday, to me, I don't want to sit here and say that it's not a legitimate threat. I do think there are some things that would, just logistically speaking, Gabe, probably keep this from happening until at least another 4, 5, 6 years down the line, we just get into TV contracts. But to me, I don't think that the issues that are at hand, which are somewhat numerous, aren't going to get resolved because basically, as it was explained to me, is the bill is – or the people that have made the Protect College Sports Act – are saying, hey, these things that the SEC and Greg Sankey are saying we want, it's like they're in there. The SEC is just coming back and saying, we don't like the language in this. We want to change it. So basically, it sounds like to me, the SEC is measuring twice before they cut once. To use a metaphor, I probably could have thought of a better one there. But to me, I don't think this is going to be a big enough hurdle to where the SEC goes away, the Big Ten does their own thing. I don't think we'll get to that point. Not yet, at least.
0: Okay. But it was certainly an interesting talking point.
1: Sure.
0: But from the football perspective of things, of course, LSU and Lane Kiffin are going to draw a lot of the attention, especially the way that Lane left one of the other schools within this conference to go to LSU last year. Jordan Rogers, ESPN college football analyst, was on First Take, and he gave what he thought were realistic expectations for Lane Kiffin and LSU.
3: Lane Kiffin has to reach the national championship game or it's a failure. If he can't get further than he did at Ole Miss with more resources at LSU, then what are we even doing here? If you look at this roster, and I'm not even talking about how much money LSU is spending over the next 6 or 7 years, to field the 2026 version of LSU, they're spending over $100 million. That's $54 million to have Brian Kelly not coach them. That's $40 million plus to a roster that you accumulated talent through the NIL portal. And you have $13 million for Lane Kiffin. That's over $100 million. If you can't get further than Ole Miss did last year with a quarterback that nobody wanted that came from the FCS level, albeit he's a stud, love him. That was a great get by Ole Miss. But if you can't get that far, if not further, it's a failure.
0: National championship game or bust. You on that train, Harry?
1: No. no, I'm not. And like I do understand what Jordan is getting at. But to me, first-year head coach, like, at this new program, yes, you know, people call him the transfer portal king. Hey, man, let me tell you something. First off, everybody, like, that is coaching college football, you have to be a transfer portal king in some way or another. Some of the empires, perhaps, are bigger or smaller than others. But when I think of teams that I would, if I were a betting man, which I'm not, I highly recommend people invest their money instead. I go Ohio State, Georgia, Oregon, Notre Dame, Texas, Indiana, Miami, and maybe then we get to LSU for teams that I would pick to win the national championship. Not necessarily in that order, but I would take those teams, I think, before I would take LSU just this year. To me, you have to establish sort of your identity. I mean, Alex Golish talked about this yesterday with Auburn, obviously a different scale here, but you have to establish what your culture and what your identity is going to look like before you can get to a place then where you are producing championships. So, like, I think this team is more than talented enough to make the playoff. Like, I think that's a very realistic expectation for this LSU team. But to say that if they don't at least make the national championship game, that's a failure, to me, that is shortchanging the quality of teams that are at the top of college football now, which, again, like, I say going into seasons now, given NIL, given the transfer portal, given how you can build a roster, there are more teams at the top now that actually have a chance to win a national championship compared to years past where the Georgias, Alabamas, Clemsons, LSUs would stockpile talent in a way that they can't really do now.
0: In a good year, in the old system, and during the college football playoff system, it felt like if you had three teams that you felt could win a national championship, that was a lot.
1: Yep.
0: Right? 100%. Like, it was kind of, okay, we know the two teams. Then if you had a third team, oh, this is a really interesting
1: year.
0: But with the ability to go to so many different places, to be able to get paid and kind of spread some of that talent out, I'm with you. Where there's a number of different schools that can win a national championship in any given year, and when you're playing a tournament that is one and done, weird things can happen in a football game. So it's his first year. It can't be championship game or bust. It is playoff or bust, I think, because if you are paying Lane Kiffin the amount of money you're paying him, if you are doing all the things that you just talked about in the transfer portal, I mean, barring major injury, which I think is something you always throw out there when we're talking about football, this team has to make the playoff. Otherwise, the noise is going to get awfully loud down there in LSU. Because you went out, you poached him away from a team that was making the playoff. He left that team in the middle of the playoff. And would I find it a little bit funny and a little bit, you know, karma coming back on Lane Kiffin of leaving a team that was going into the playoff last year and then missing the playoff this year? Yeah, I would find that entertaining personally as a fan. But if you're an LSU, like, he has to make the playoff. I'm not saying he's going to get fired or lose his job if he doesn't.
1: Right.
0: But the noise level and the pressure just gets ratcheted up even more because there's plenty of pressure because you have the letters LSU on the visor you're going to be wearing, on the jersey that you're going to be wearing. So if they don't make the playoff, to me, that's when things get real interesting in Baton Rouge.
1: Yes, and I think it's all the other factors, like you mentioned, like the way that he left Ole Miss. The success that he had at Ole Miss, by the way, I mean, he is undoubtedly, I mean, he had the most success anybody's ever had there. You know what I mean? So I think it's the combination of factors. And quite frankly, I think because people recognize him as such a good fit at LSU because he fits more into the SEC footprint than Brian Kelly did, right? Like, we had a good laugh about the fake accent that Brian Kelly did and all that kind of stuff like that. To me, that one just never felt right, just from a cultural perspective. Because even as we talk SEC, Baton Rouge and LSU is a different thing now. Like it's different than Georgia, than Alabama, than Tennessee, than Florida. Like, LSU is a unique job, and I believe, honestly, probably at worst, the top three job in the country. So, yes, there are going to be enormous expectations, enormous pressure, and I do think that they're going to have a successful season. But I am with you, like, definitely not saying, like, he should be on any kind of hot seat or get fired if, like, they don't make the playoff or something like that. But I do think that they are going to be very good immediately.
0: Well, and it's the situation is different because over in Alabama, you know, Nick Saban retired, then you bring in Kalen DeBoer. But because you are that school and because Alabama had all that success with Saban, there's just a different pressure. And then when you don't live up to, which was going to be impossible for Kalen DeBoer to do.
1: Yes.
0: But when you don't live up to whatever those expectations are, that's when the noise picks up. And we've had those conversations around Bama and DeBoer and what's going on here. And then they make the playoff last year, and, well, they got blown out. So the noise level continues down there in Tuscaloosa. But because of the noise level is just going to get loud, A, because you're LSU and the fan base is rabid, but B, because of the circumstances in which you hired your coach. Right? Like, yep. It's the Wild West. There are no rules. You can do whatever you want. But if you are coming in with this much fanfare, yeah, the expectations are going to be there. And they may seem unrealistic at times. But, I mean, to say national championship game or bust, I think is too far. He does have to produce a national championship. That does have to come. And I know we're in an era where things can turn around so quickly. But you still have to, and this was the point you were making earlier, Harry, you still have to establish that culture. You have to establish what the program's going to be about, even if those faces of the players are changing on a more consistent basis than they were in college football 10 years ago.
1: Without question. And I mean, look, like, there's a lot of reasons to have, a lot of people have certain gripes with Lane Kiffin, and, you know, we don't have to litigate those by any means, but I do think, just very broadly, when you look at what he was able to do at Ole Miss, that is, I mean, even if that is your only reason, that is why the expectations have to be so high for him going into a job like LSU, because we just never saw what he did before at Ole Miss. And it was genuinely incredible to watch, like, the level that he brought them to, where, like, we looked at them every single year. And it's like, all right, like, they have a chance to win the SEC, which, again, by, you know, the last, what, two decades, basically, we've looked at as the best conference in college football. So to be able to do that there and then now have the opportunity to take over this job, I am just, again, as a viewer of this, a fan, as somebody that reports on it, like, I am excited to just see what becomes of it.
0: Yeah, and for the longest time, Lane Kiffin, I felt, was existing on reputation and being an entertainer, and things just didn't really add up for him. He finally had that success. Mm-hmm. Like, they made the playoff last year. And again, I disagree with the way it all went down and him leaving and then trying to blame, well, why won't they let me coach? Yeah. I just want to coach. Yeah, of course they're not going to let you coach. You're going to a rival, man. Like, what are we doing here? But that's part of the Lane Kiffin experience. But he finally had the results, to me, that kind of matched up with the personality, the character, the celebrity, I guess, that is Lane Kiffin. And now you've had that success one place that doesn't have the resources that LSU does, that doesn't have the reputation that LSU does. So now those expectations, I believe, carry with them now into LSU. And how that plays off, no matter how it goes, you know it's going to be entertaining with Lane Kiffin.
1: Yes, and we are going to know in the first month, Gabe, because the schedule, Clemson at LSU, you get Louisiana Tech week two, little break, and then you go to Ole Miss for the one game on the calendar everybody's really looking forward to, and then you welcome Texas A&M. So, like, this first month of the season, we are going to know basically what this is going to look like for LSU before the end of September.
0: He's Harry Lyles Jr. I'm Gabe Neitzel. Coming up next, we've got a former Red Sox and a current member of the Indianapolis Clowns going to be joining us next, because we've got some banana ball to get to right here on ESPN Radio and the ESPN app.
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0: Progressive Insurance, along with Harry Lyles Jr. I'm Gabe Neitzel. Banana Ball coming up tomorrow. ESPN app, Disney Plus, and YouTube at Duncan Park in Hartford, Connecticut. To help us talk about it a little bit more, someone I think has a really unique perspective on Banana Ball because, well, he had a highly successful Major League Baseball career. 2018 ALCS MVP Jackie Bradley Jr. joining us, now a member of the Indianapolis Clowns as an outfielder. Jackie, thank you so much for the time. Thanks for jumping on, man.
1: Thank you. I'm glad to be here.
2: Now, the obvious first question here is which is more fun, playing Major League Baseball or playing banana ball?
1: they're both fun.
2: Yeah.
1: I never really try to compare them. They say comparison is the thief of joy.
2: That's true.
1: So, you know, I'm able to kind of separate them, put them in their own little box, and enjoy them for what they both are.
0: So this is your first season being a part of Banana Ball, Jackie. So what is something that you've been able to go through that maybe you didn't expect now that you're a part of this organization?
1: That's the good thing about how I came into this. I tried to put zero expectations on, you know, what this was going to be about, because then it kind of allowed me to kind of dive headfirst in and just kind of take it all in. It's been a very unique experience to be able to learn. I just try to focus on what I can control, and that's hopefully trying to make people smile, put some smiles on their faces, make them laugh a little bit, and hopefully increase the brand of Banana Ball.
2: What sort of made you get into this? Like, was it something you were super aware of before and someone, you know, approached you about it? How did that sort of happen for you?
1: Just talking with Jesse, I had an experience last year, actually, around the 4th of July. The firefighters was coming. Mm-hmm. They played the Bananas at Fenway, and I was part of that celebratory Fenway crowd. And ever since then, it had been amazing. And they treated my family extremely well. I had a fun time with the guys and the girls, and it was one of those events where I'm like, oh, okay, like, now I understand and see why people love this dynamic of baseball so much.
0: Jackie Bradley Jr., Indianapolis Clowns outfielder, of course, long Major League Baseball career as well, joining us here on ESPN Radio with Banana Ball happening at Duncan Park in Hartford this weekend. All right, Jackie, how much do you got to work on these trick plays, man? Like, how hard are we working on these trick plays? Because you guys, if you're watching any banana ball game, you guys make it look so effortless, but there's no way it's that easy.
1: It's definitely not that easy. I'm here to tell you now, a lot of these trick plays that you're seeing isn't something that just happened overnight. It's just like anything else in life. The more you work at it, the easier it will look, but you still have to put the work in. You don't see many of the failures that go into it to make it look good during the game. But I think that's just a testament to, you know, these players and what they're capable of and, you know, the work that they put in.
0: Have you come up with anything that's unique to you in terms of any of these trick plays?
1: Yeah. As you see here, this is the Hidden Leaf Village. And I do a trick called the Naruto play where I'm running in, my hands are behind my back, and I catch the ball while I'm running forward over my back.
2: That's amazing. Has this all sparked like a new creativity in you? Because I imagine, obviously, be a Major League Baseball player for as long as you were and the level that you were. I mean, you are a World Series champion, to have that piece of this down. But then now there's this new creative space with it. Like, how has that sort of changed you at all? And like, how often are you now thinking like, oh, well, like maybe we can try this or like try that? Or how much of that are you doing?
1: Honestly, before this, I would mess around and do plays or catch balls in different areas or put my body in positions to where I would make the play more difficult, just because as you get into the game, then it just makes it seamless. So, but now with having to, you know, we call it plus it, you know, making sure we continuously plussing the experience for the fans and everybody who's watching. So you're always trying to think of what's next. What can I do to make it better? Okay, the behind the back catch is this. You know, can you add a flip in there? What else can you possibly do to make it better? But it's something I'm always thinking about. Nobody wants to see me catch it normal. They've seen me catch it normal long enough. So anytime I have the opportunity to make a trick play, I'm going to at least go for it.
0: Jackie Bradley Jr., Indianapolis Clowns outfielder, part of Banana Ball that's happening Thursday, July 23rd at Duncan Park in Hartford. You can catch it on the ESPN app, Disney Plus, and YouTube. So as somebody that has played in some of the biggest moments that baseball has to offer, everywhere you guys go, it's sold out. I'm in Milwaukee. You guys were here maybe a month ago, and it was unbelievable. Two nights sold out inside American Family Field. Do you help with, you know, any of the nerves that anybody else might have in terms of playing in front of crowds that large?
1: I'm not sure how I can help. I mean, I can tell them about my experiences, but that's one of those things where you have to go through it. You have to experience it for yourself to truly know what it feels like. I can tell you everything that I went through or possibly that could happen to you, but for you to actually be there physically and mentally, it's something different about it. But I think they have grown so much since the beginning of the season that I think it's just a testament to them and how they've kind of stuck with it. We're still a young team and we're growing and we're heading in the right direction.
2: What has sort of been the outreach from maybe guys that you played Major League Baseball with, where are they now curious about this? Like, to me, I think one of the things across sports that's always difficult for some guys is figuring out what's next or like, what are the next things, like multiple things that you do post career. Is this something that you've heard from a lot of former Major League Baseball players on out of curiosity?
1: I've definitely heard from some former teammates just asking, you know, how are things going? Mm-hmm. Like what would you say is something that you really enjoyed or something that you hadn't thought about, before, but there's definitely some interest and I'm sure there'll be talks in the future of things to come. There's teammates who've actually come to games and things like that. So I'm always trying to get the boys out there.
0: What's your favorite part of the Banana Ball experience?
1: Honestly, I think there's just the interaction with the fans. It's very face-to-face. Playing pro ball, you can kind of choose how your time is delegated. I got to go do this. I have to go do this because your routine is everything in the big leagues. It's what's allow you to kind of, lock in throughout the whole season. We play so many games where, if your routine is thrown off, sometimes things might feel off. Well, here, it's your routine to pay attention, to make sure that fan knows that, they're the only one that matters in this particular moment. So we want to give them the best experience because a lot of the fans, this is possibly their one and only time to be able to see a Banana Ball game. So we try to make sure we lay it all out there for them daily. And socially, I mean, you're having conversations with so many different people. Bananas Ball backstage, and it's before the games and after the games at times as well.
2: And is there anything, obviously we're talking about two different things, Banana Ball, Major League Baseball.
1: Correct.
2: Is there anything from Banana Ball, whether it be material or vibe-wise, mm-hmm. that you would apply to Major League Baseball perhaps? Maybe not in a one-to-one way, right?
1: Right. I feel like the time thing has kind of shifted over to the big leagues as mm-hmm. well. With we play 2-hour games, Banana Ball. They've done a good job of shortening the games in the big leagues. It's hard to say. They're so different.
2: Sure,
1: they're appealing to different crowds at times, something like that. And there'll be guys who talk about Banana Ball and some Banana Ball players will talk about this and that, but I don't really get all into that because
2: sure.
1: I've done them both.
2: Yeah.
1: I like them both and it's okay to not like something. But I respect them both enough to hear them out. And I would say maybe we'll say just more family oriented things, more kid stuff. Yeah. I think, well, it happened to me. Once you get the kids, you get the parents.
2: Yep.
1: So once you get the kids, you get the parents. That's all I'm going to say. I'm sure you can do the math there.
2: That's right.
0: Jackie, thank you so much for the time, man. Best of luck with Banana Ball happening this weekend at Duncan Park in Hartford.
1: Thank you. Appreciate you.
2: Appreciate you.
0: The 2018 ALCS MVP for the Red Sox, Jackie Bradley Jr., now part of the Indianapolis Clowns, taking on the Party Animals again.

0: James Steele. James, what we got today?
1: Yeah, we just talked with Jackie Bradley Jr. He's a former Red Sox, so let's start here. The Red Sox game against the Orioles was postponed last night, but Boston is currently riding a 14-game win streak, bringing the record up to 54-48, and they're right in the mix for the final wild card spot. Gabe, are the Red Sox actually good, or what's going on with them?
0: I mean, they're hot. I don't know if they're actually good when I take a look at that lineup. They're a little beat up right now. You know, Roman Anthony, once he is able to finally come back, see what they can do with the pitching staff. What's really interesting, though, is this was going to be a team that could sell off some pieces and maybe continue to try to build toward a future. You can't do that anymore when you're sitting there in the third wild card spot. I can't imagine if you started to sell right now, the city of Boston would go insane against an ownership that they already dislike for not spending money the last handful of years. So I don't think they're actually good. But then again, in the American League, I don't know who's actually good overall in the American League either. So
2: yeah. I feel like, at least on ESPN Radio, we've talked to Jeff Passan enough to where the answer to that is nobody. which is, I mean, a pretty fair assessment. Obviously, you know, you've got some Yankees there. But I will say this about the Red Sox streak, and this goes across sports. If your win streak has approached 10 games, unless you are playing my team, I want to continue to see how long you can take it. You know? Like, I feel like that's fun, right? We're at, what, 15 now, correct?
0: 14. Still 14? At 14.
2: Mm-hmm. 15 is the record. I just want to see this go as long as possible at this point.
0: Yeah.
2: Because it's also incredible. They were really bad earlier this year.
0: So bad. They've gone on a 14-game winning streak, Harry.
2: Yeah.
0: And they still only have the third wild card. They're nowhere near the top of this division because that's how bad they were even with the 14-game winning streak.
2: It's incredible. Them and the Phillies, man, getting it out the mud.
1: I believe 15 games is the longest ever winning streak by the Red Sox.
0: So by the Red Sox,
1: to tie it tonight if they get the game in. Let's stick with baseball. Reds pitcher Chase Burns officially signed a 7-year, $105 million contract extension with the Reds. Goes to 2033. But the signing was briefly delayed after Reds GM Brad Meter accidentally spilled coffee on the original paperwork, requiring them to print out another copy to complete the deal. Have you ever heard anything like this happening before, Harry?
2: Sounds like some bad juju, does it not? I mean, spilling your coffee on that's a 7-year, $105 million deal. I don't know, Gabe. To me, I'm not saying that you obviously rescind this by any means, right? But I'm into omens. Like, that feels like a bad omen here.
0: Most of the time when these contracts are being signed, especially when, you know, like the social media team is going to be there or whoever to take the picture so you can post it out later. You can't bring coffee to that, right? I mean, I don't care what time it is. You leave the coffee back in the office and you get to it later. I just to make sure that something like this doesn't happen.
2: Yeah.
0: Because the jokes write themselves with as inept as the Reds have been for the last decade.
2: Yeah.
0: Like, they can't even sign their stars to contracts right.
2: That's true. I will say, though, as somebody that is very attached to my venti cold brew light ice.
0: Oh, yeah. No, I don't know that I can bring leave it one of these bad boys to work every day, buddy.
2: Yeah, like, there you go.
0: So I get it.
2: Yeah, ball knower. Yeah.
0: Yeah, you just got to leave it behind sometimes.
2: Yeah, I will give you that. I will give you that. But yeah, it feels like a bad omen to me. We'll see.
1: All right. Up next, JJ Watt went kind of viral this weekend, too. Someone on Twitter, Doug something on X, wrote in a post that he coincidentally sat next to one of his favorite NFL players in a restaurant in New York City over the weekend. Didn't talk to him or ask him for a photo. He kind of felt embarrassed, didn't want to bother him. Tweeted about it, tagged J.J. Watt in it. J.J. Watt later wrote back, "Are you still in the area?" The guy responded that he was. J.J. told him, "Buy me a Guinness. I'll see you in a couple minutes." And the fan got a picture with him. Pretty cool interaction with him. Gabe, what did you think about this?
0: This is on par for what J.J. Watt does.
2: Yeah.
0: If you have followed J.J. Watt in his career, there were a couple of fans that he really made connections with. I don't remember the full story, but I can remember a story that J.J., I think they ran with it on Houston TV stations where, I don't know if it was at a camp or where J.J. Watt met this kid, but this kid was like, "Oh, I met J.J. Watt. He's my friend." And all the kids at school said, "No, he's not. What are you talking about?" So then, of course, like, J.J. went out of his way, met up with the kid again, played catch with him, and had the video of, yeah, I can't remember the kid's name, but yeah, this guy's my friend. And that's just, that's who J.J. Watt is when he's giving back when Houston went through, you know, the mess of the hurricane a handful of years ago, when he's getting

0: semi-trucks full of goods to kind of help out the area. This is who J.J. Watt is. Nothing that happened in that interaction was surprising to me.
1: Yeah, not at all. And I mean, you know, obviously the Freddie guy on Twitter during the World Cup, like, he caught everybody's attention. J.J. Watt helped that guy out. Like, and I see people try to, like, say that he does this for attention, yada, yada, yada, all this kind of stuff like that. I'm like, okay, so, like, the... I guess the inverse of that is you would just rather him not be nice at all.
0: Yeah. Let's say, Harry, that he did it for attention. He still did it.
1: He still did it. It's still like a nice thing to do. Like, I personally feel like it's tough to like police that. I don't like that. It feels very, again, like you said, it's on par for J.J. Watt. And quite honestly, like, I do appreciate J.J. Watt getting back to original Twitter recipes, by the way, because people just, like, this is how celebrities kind of used to use Twitter back in the day before, like, we all just started throwing nukes over each other's heads and, like, saying the most mean thing possible. So salute to J.J. Watt for that, if nothing else.
2: All right, let's stick with the NFL. Here's something we talked a little bit about on yesterday's show. Bo Nix checked in at number 59 on the NFL's top 100 list. Not a bad ranking for the second-year QB. A little confusing because he was ranked higher than quarterbacks like Bryce Young, Baker Mayfield, Trevor Lawrence, Lamar Jackson, which is a completely different story. But also, your guy, Gabe, Jordan Love. Yep. What do you think, Gabe? Bo Nix better than Jordan Love?
0: Absolutely not. No. He's absolutely not better than Jordan Love. This list, whenever you have a list, and Lamar Jackson comes in at number 69, I think you need to recalculate, or maybe just pull the plug on the list.
1: Yeah.
0: Say, hey, sorry, guys, we couldn't make the list this year. Because it's more embarrassing to have Lamar at 69 and Bo Nix better than Lamar Jackson than to not have a list at all. And Jordan, I think just about every one of those guys, I would take Jordan Love, I'd take Lamar,
1: yep.
0: I'd take Trevor. Baker's an interesting one because he has all those turnovers, but at this point, I'd probably take Baker, then Bo Nix. And yeah. Bo's off to a really good start in his career. Maybe he continues to grow. But Bo Nix right now, higher than all those guys, makes no sense to me.
1: Yeah, and I don't even like, you know, because we did talk about this yesterday. My criticism of this is not that like Bo Nix is even like bad. Like, I do think there's a measure of credit, obviously, that you have to give the guy for playing his role on that team. Like, that was a good football team last year, right? There's no denying that. But hey, man, the one that sticks out to me on this is still Lamar at 69. Like, that's not even like a good troll job. I understand that it's not like how this came about, and that, you know, the way that the polling happens is every player is asked to rank the best 20 players in the NFL. There's too many players in the NFL for Lamar to have fallen to 69. So either we need to, like, rethink the voting process. We need to, like, I don't know what it needs to look like, but yes, I am with you, Gabe. Like, the exercise feels silly if it's going to be like this, you know?
0: You bring up trolls. Like, there's no way a troll would even say that Lamar's worse.
1: Yeah.
0: Because even trolls who don't believe most of the things they're saying, they know that's a step too far.
1: Yeah.
0: Is to be like, oh yeah, Bo Nix, our guy, Bo Nix, he's better than Lamar Jackson. No, he's not.
1: Yeah, you got to at least be able to sell me on it. Like, come on, man. You know?
0: Yeah, what? Name one thing that Bo Nix is better at than Lamar Jackson on a football field. I can't name it.
1: I can't do it, no. I can't do it either.
0: Some quick hitters here on ESPN Radio. He's Harry Lyles Jr. I'm Gabe Neitzel. NFL training camps, they're coming up. They're coming up quick. And is this the year? It's finally Super Bowl or bust for the Dallas Cowboys. 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

0: We're talking about the Dallas Cowboys and their Super Bowl chances. About the only time we can ever have that conversation, because, well, once the season starts, it's harder to have that conversation. It's ESPN Radio, ESPN App, Sirius XM, Channel 80. I'm Gabe Neitzel, along with Harry Lyles Jr. And I don't know why, Harry, but it just always, going into every NFL training camp, it gains more and more momentum. Can this be the year, finally, the Cowboys get back on track? It has been 30 years. 30 years since they have won a Super Bowl. It has been 30 years since they've been to an NFC championship game. Every other team in the NFC has been to an NFC championship game in this 30-year stretch, except for the Dallas Cowboys. So how do we continuously arrive at the conclusion that it could be Super Bowl or bust for this team? It's just something, they can be good. Right? We could talk about the Cowboys because I understand they're popular. They're America's team. And I'm putting that in air quotes. But people love the Dallas Cowboys. I get it. But that doesn't mean that we have to pretend that they're Super Bowl contenders each and every year. They won 7 games a year ago.
1: Yes. But I think the Super Bowl or bust label, I think, I don't even want to say that it applies this year. But you can sort of see the glimmers of hope that they've got this year in a way that they didn't have last year. One, part of that is just assuming that they're going to be healthy, which is a gigantic assumption for literally all 32 NFL teams, right? Mm-hmm. Like, you could just never assume, given the violent nature of the sport, I don't care how much they try to make the game more safe, it is unavoidable. The other piece of this where I have caution is George Pickens, not because I question his ability to play, but he's playing on the tag. Is he going to be happy all year, right? Is CeeDee Lamb going to be healthy? Like, those kinds of things. But, again, looking at that offense, Gabe, if we're talking, hey, you are healthy, like, Dak's back. If both the receivers are going to stay healthy, they've got some depth in that room, by the way. I know they like Javonte Williams. Like, there's a lot of reason for optimism here with Dallas in a way that I would not have given them last year.
0: Dak Prescott talked about it. Could this be the year that his Cowboys win the Super Bowl?
2: Absolutely. Absolutely. Obviously, just each year you think that, but when you have last year as we did, the offense that we did, and you make the changes, and you've got a great defensive coordinator, and you got young guys, old guys, the great mix of vets with talent, and us understanding what needs to be done, and when you've got the vets that we do, how to approach each and every day and understand that it is a journey, it is a process. It's not going to happen in week one of training camp, but we've got to make sure we're getting better every day, every moment we're together.
0: And he kind of said the quiet part out loud of each and every year you think that.
1: Yeah.
0: And it's what he has to say publicly, whether he believes that or not. Or am I wrong? Do I need to change my perspective on this, Harry? Because I always look at it as there's usually steps to this.
1: Mm-hmm.
0: But given that the two teams that were in the Super Bowl seemed to skip all those steps last year,
1: yeah.
0: Is that something I need to change my expectations of how you typically go on a path and go on a run to a Super Bowl and a championship?
1: I think it kind of depends on the meat and bones that are there. Like, there were bones for this team offensively. I think that there were obviously improvements that needed to be made on defense. You know, it'd be great if they had Micah Parsons on this football team, for example.
0: You know, not everybody can have Micah Parsons,
1: no,
0: right?
1: He's
0: a rare type of player, and,
1: yeah.
0: You know, some teams are lucky to have him, and other teams are... I don't know, whatever the Cowboys are, since they decided to trade him away.
1: Yeah, so, you know, adding a Caleb Downs, like, that is a guy that I think immediate impact. Like, there's not a lot of guys, especially defensively in college football, where I remember him being a freshman and a lot of guys in the college football space being like, that dude is going to play immediately on Sundays, right? I mean, we talk about a guy that had success at Alabama. The only reason he left Alabama for Ohio State, by the way, is because Nick Saban left. Otherwise, like, you know, you don't usually see guys just successfully do that in the way that he did, right? Usually, like, you have an issue at one school, you go to the next one. It wasn't that for him. I think there's more reason for optimism this year than in years past. But again, like, Gabe, like you mentioned, man, like, there's so many things that have to either build up along the way or go right along the way, or quite frankly, both. And so for us to year after year place so many of those chips, if not all of those chips, on the Dallas Cowboys, like, that's kind of how we get into this place of, oh, shucks, it didn't happen again this year. But again, more optimism this year than not, I think.
0: Sure. But how about win a playoff game?
1: That's like, a good
0: start. Not every year has to be playoff or, excuse me, Super Bowl or bust.
1: Yes.
0: You have to have some sort of experience winning the division, which I know they've done because seemingly everybody takes a turn winning that division, except for the Eagles last year, finally won it back to back. But I think that division is going to be better than it was a year ago.
1: Mm.
0: You know, I do think the Cowboys should be better. They should win more than seven games. There's more than enough talent for them to be, you know, for fighting for the top of that division. But if Jaden Daniels is healthy, Washington should be better.
1: Yep.
0: With John Harbaugh there, I don't think the Giants are necessarily a playoff team this year, but they should be trending in a better direction than they have the last couple of years. So
1: yes,
0: that's going to be a tough division to exist in this year as well.
1: Yeah. You know what? I don't want to sit here and outright take the Cowboys to win the division because that feels too easy. And also, just given what we know about Philadelphia, I agree with you. Washington is going to be a lot better, and we saw how good they were 2 years ago. But I think if you're a Cowboys fan, you should lean into the optimism this year because you know what the heck else other option do you have? Right? Eventually it has to be.
0: Luka was stripped away. Rangers aren't very good. Yeah, I get it. Okay. I get it if you're down there in Dallas. The Rich Eisen Show coming up next. Thanks for listening. This has been ESPN Radio.
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4: 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August beans are up 16 and a quarter at 12.35 and three quarters. September 16 higher at 12.26 and a half. September corn's 8 and a quarter higher at 461. December's up 9 at 484 and a quarter. Live and feeder cattle are lower with the pressure from the recent trend in beef. August live's down 237 at 224.30. October's 290 lower at 220.32. August feeders are down $6 at 343.55. And hogs are up, supported by yesterday's higher close in pork. August is 25 higher at 101.75. October leans up 40 at 88.52. John Perkins, Brownfield.
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0: Hey, good morning, everyone. Welcome to the Doug and Daddy Show here on ESPN Tri-Cities. Doug Duda, Jim Langan with you on this Wednesday, getting you through another day of sports, a week away from being in Chicago and Big Ten Media Days for 3 days, starting on Tuesday, and we will continue to be chatting about that. We do have the Shrine Bowl coaches that were announced last night, and Jeb Hatch of Minden will be the only area coach. He's going to be an assistant coach. We're going to talk with him here in a few minutes. And Nolan Studley, UNK track standout, national champion in the high jump, is among a trio of lopers that are going to be competing at the Outdoor National Championships that are going on in New York City this week. And we'll be talking with Nolan a little bit later on in the show about that. If you would ever like to be part of the program, got a question, got a comment, something that you want to be in on, all you have to do is give us a call, 888-455-3776, 888-455-ESPN. We're up on X at ESPN underscore Tri-Cities, at ESPN underscore Tri-Cities. And a Facebook, email the Net Popper inbox as well. Plus, we're going to give you a chance again to win concert tickets to the Buffalo County Fair. We've got Tracy Lawrence on Friday, Dylan Scott coming up on Saturday. And the fair does open today, so looking forward to that. I think we have a little weather out there that may impede some of what's going on across the state of Nebraska today. So we're keeping an eye on that as well, and that includes could be some Legion baseball championship games. Want to get those in, don't want to delay those because we turn right into the areas for BNC, and those teams want to be back. Some of those juniors are essential to their senior teams as well, playing both of those. But also York, they have got a little delay there going on with the women's match play. They just got back after a 45-minute suspension. One match is done, and Macy Jorgensen of Minden has upset the number one seed Brooke Teal of Minden 3-2, so she is on to the semifinals. Her sister fell yesterday in the second round, and a couple of other golfers like Olivia James from Kearney, who qualified, got bumped in the first round. We talked about that yesterday. So congratulations, Macy the younger, and making her deepest run here in a tournament. So good to see that, and they are back out on the course.
1: Yeah, those two have been going after it each pretty hard, and the Teal name and the Jorgensen name, it seems like, Doug, and every time we have a meet or anything going on in women's golf, those two names are right on the leaderboard.
0: So we'll keep an eye on that as the day progresses, and state tournament baseball, they're still putting together who's going to be how things are going to be broken down here. And after last night in the A seniors, Grand Island will be coming to Kearney, and at least according to the formula, I guess I shouldn't get too deep here.
1: Right.
0: It shouldn't be rocket science, but it seems to be. And Grand Island and Kearney will both be in Kearney beginning this weekend. Hastings will be on the road in their A7 seniors. Elkhorn North hosting the other side, and some real competitive baseball in Scotts Bluff yesterday. Kearney Post 52 has won the A7 juniors title, upsetting Grand Island 5 points. They had beat them earlier in the tournament. 5 points, had to win twice yesterday. They win the first game 12-4, but some errors haunted them in the nightcap, and Post 52 held on for a 4-3 victory, and Hastings is hosting the juniors tournament getting underway this weekend, so we'll have that going on. And then Loomis has made it into the Class C juniors finals today. They held on for a 5-4 victory over Pender yesterday. Jason Shukar, 9 strikeouts over 6 2/3 innings. They're going to play Malcolm. Really unique here, Jimmy. You have the finals between B and C between two teams that played in the opening round. This is basically a blind draw. You know, Area 1's going to play Area 4 next year. Area 1's going to play Area 5, and it just rotates through. And so Malcolm has scored 9 or more runs in all 4 of their victories, and they beat Loomis in the opener 17-2. 5 o'clock is the first pitch today in DeWitt. So Malcolm and Loomis. Loomis would need to win twice, and then West Point and Wahoo. West Point won 7-3, and Wahoo has come all the way back through the loser's bracket yesterday. This is just something I know you would have loved.
1: Okay, what is the
0: score? Doubleheader yesterday.
1: Scores.
0: And the first game was Wahoo 18-15.
1: Oh, my God. Oh, my God.
0: You think that second game started on time? Then West Point eliminated Alliance 11-2. So Wahoo will have to win twice today to acclaim the championship. And then Fremont Moo in the Grand Island Fighting Cranes. That was 14-11.
1: Yeah, they score some runs every once in a while. They'll throw some pitchers out there, and they don't get it done, and then all of a sudden they go to their bullpen and they can't get it done. A lot of walks and a lot of guys that can hit the ball hard too. So I mean, yeah, those games can be real high scoring unless the pitching takes control.
0: And then Sedalia in 10 innings beat the Hastings Sodbusters last night 7-6. So both of those series will continue tonight, and then change that up for baseball going into the weekend.
1: Yeah, and how about the Royals winning two series in a row? First time they've done that since somebody said like June 6th. Try to imagine that. Back-to-back series, but they got another one-run win, so good for them.
0: Yeah, 3-2 yesterday, and they will finish up their series with the Giants here on ESPN this afternoon. We've got a pregame at 12:30, and first pitch is scheduled for 1:10, and hopefully the rain stays away from that. And another kind of Minden connection here is we're going to talk to Coach Hatch in a moment. Minden's Myla Emery had the match-high 11 kills last night as the blue team beat the red. Very competitive, 15-13. It went all five sets, and all of the Central Nebraska athletes did really good. But Emery, the player of the game from our NCN broadcast, 11 kills and an ace block. Alyssa Bauer of Kearney was one of her setters on the red team. Peyton Sullivan of St. Cecilia, 7 kills and a block. Daisy Ryan Overton, 5 kills and a block. And also Aaron Gay of Shelton, 2 kills in that match. But when you get to play 5 sets, it gets pretty spread out. Everybody gets their opportunity, and heck of a match last night. Now tonight we move on to basketball. Girls at 6, the boys will be going at 8. Halsey Tamala of Gothenburg representing the girls, and then Jeff Thober of Shelton coaching in the game. Bob Braithwaite of Wallace, Kyle Jurgens of Omaha Scott, the boys' coaches. Alma's Xavier Mitchell and Houston Billiter of Southwest will be playing in that game tonight.
1: Good deal, and that's nice that the volleyball game was close and competitive. It's nice when your all-star games do not turn out to be 56-60-0 like that six-man all-star game between Canada and the United States. And you just don't like those. You want them to be as competitive as they can, and that was great.
0: Well, the 69th annual Nebraska Shrine Bowl is next summer. Seems like a long time away, but the coaching staff's picked this way. They know ahead of the football season who to be looking for, keeping an extra eye out on the opponents and what's going on throughout the state of Nebraska, somebody that might be worthy in their eyes of coming to Kearney next summer. Judson Hall of Scotts Bluff is going to be the head coach of the North team, and Tim Clemenger of Papillion La Vista South is going to be the head coach of that South team, and Jeb Hatch of Minden is on the South team as well, receiving that honor, and the coach joins us here, Doug Duda, along with Jim Langan on this Wednesday. And Jeb, congratulations, man.
2: Thanks, I appreciate it.
0: This thing with coaches and just in the Shrine Bowl as well, it doesn't matter if you're 0-100 or 100-0, they try to find variations of coaches that do different things, and then there's sometimes a connection with the head coach. What's your connection with this staff, and what was your reaction to being selected?
2: I just talked to Tim the other day, and actually that's the first time I've spoken with him. I mean, I know of him, and we've been in the same clinics and stuff once in a while. But as far as sitting down and talking, we've never really done that. Like I said, the coaching fraternity is not real, real big, so you always know of each other. But I had never really talked to him one-on-one before that.
1: Coach, Jim Langan here. Congratulations also. Go ahead and let our listeners know your coaching career, where you started, and how many years you've been coaching.
2: Sure. Right out of UNK, I got a job at Crete High. I was there for 11 years under Coach McGinnis. We had a lot of good athletes going through there, and were pretty successful during that time. It was 2001 to 2011 I was there. Then came back to Kearney, was with Brandon Cool and his staff at Kearney High for 4 years. And then the Minden job opened up, and I believe this will be my 10th season as the head coach there.
0: What are some of the things that you kind of learned at the different spots that has helped you at Minden, Jeb?
2: Playing in college, you know, just from the passing game, we had Justin Coleman when I was there, and he made us receivers look a lot better than what we were, I guess, at times. And so we learned a lot, or I learned a lot, you know, about the passing game, being in that offense with Coach Boroff. Then going to Crete, Chuck McGinnis, it was more of a, you know, a ground and pound thing. We're in the Maryland eye most of the night. In fact, I was just telling the story the other day. I come in as a receiver coach my very first year there. We played Norris first game of the season. I think we threw the ball three times. Won the ball game, but you're kind of sitting there thinking, man, we're throwing the ball three times. But we evolved a little bit and, you know, threw a little bit more. But, you know, he was just really good X's and O's, you know, with the ground game. Coach Cool, you know, is a little bit different. We were a little more, you know, still going to run the ball quite a bit, but a little more spread style. And so I learned a lot there, and then more your play action and stuff like that as well. And so I've, you know, learned a lot, basically, you know, some different techniques between those two, but both very successful in what they do. And so, you know, I think we run a little bit of stuff from everywhere I've been. You know, you just kind of grab some things that fit your kids. And so I feel like I've got a pretty good background with a lot of different offenses.
1: Yeah, Coach, that's interesting, and I think it's interesting for our listeners too. I think as a coach, if you were a receiver – or a defensive back, you have a tendency to maybe throw the ball a little bit more, where if you were a right tackle in high school, you want to run it to the right side every play, you know. Coach, I'm going to give you an opportunity to talk a little bit about your son. He's going to be playing quarterback for you this year at Minden High School.
2: Mm-hmm. Yeah, this will be Parker's third year starting a quarterback. I guess he kind of rotated a little bit his sophomore year. But yeah, it's always nice, no matter if it's your son or not, to have your quarterback coming back, just cause, you know, I mean, you kind of are able to pick up exactly where you left off, as opposed to try to, you know, grab a kid that hasn't had as many reps. And so that part is really, really nice. Not to mention, you know, I've got him at home, so we're talking that football and everything at the dining room table as well. So he's been around it a lot. That really helps. And you know, he's worked pretty hard. He's got himself a little bit bigger and faster this year. And we're kind of excited for this season. We've got a lot of kids coming back. We only had three seniors last year, and one of them got hurt in the second game. So the group you're going to see on the field this coming year is going to be about the same one that we ended with last year.
1: And back to the Shrine Bowl real quick. Coach, what's your duties now from July to about November? What will your duties be?
2: Talking to Tim the other day, we're going to have a Zoom meeting, because we're pretty, you know, spread out. We got Dorman out at Garden County or whatever. So he's like, you know, I'd like to meet maybe centrally, but it might end up being a Zoom meeting. We'll kind of touch base and get our ducks in a row and figure out what everybody, you know, where they're going to end up on what side of the ball, and you know, where he's going to put us, where our best expertise is. And he goes, you know, really kind of after that, he goes, we all got to get ready for our season. So it's going to be nothing until, you know, basically Thanksgiving after that meeting for the most part.
0: Time with Jeb Hatch, head football coach at Minden. He's been chosen as one of the assistant coaches for the South team in next year's Shrine Bowl. Jeb, what's your knowledge, your association with the Shrine Bowl, from your playing days to any of the athletes that you have had at any of the stops that have played in the game?
2: Yeah, we just been involved on the coaching side as having players and stuff like that in it. You know, back when I was in Crete, I think we had a kid in there probably every single year or whatever, back when it was at UNL there or whatever, and going and watching those games. I've been under coaches, you know, Coach McGinnis and Coach Cool both coached in it. So, and I was there when Coach McGinnis was in it or whatever. So just kind of talking to him. And then when I was in Crete, you know, that's where they practiced, was at Doan. So I remember going out and, you know, watching some practices. And I think Coach Gross was there one year from McCook, and I was talking to him during their practices. So it was, you know, I've just been around it quite a bit ever since I've been coaching. And, you know, it's obviously a great experience for the players as well as the coaches. Some of the coaches that saw that I got selected have got a hold of me already and talked about their experience there and how it was great, and, you know, one of the best things they've ever done as far as the coaching side of it.
0: Now, one interesting side note here is Coach Volker from Milford is coaching with you, and you guys actually play each other this year.
2: Yeah, they were on our schedule the previous 2 years as well, so we've been getting a little more familiar with each other because I had never coached against them before until these last 2 years, and now, yeah, we got them back on the schedule again this year, and so it'll be good to be on the same side of the ball with them.
0: In your mind, Jeb, do you already kind of have an idea of guys that are either in on your schedule or in your conference or athletes that you have seen in the area that probably are already, if they can have a nice season, are already on your radar here for selection?
2: Oh, for sure. I mean, you get pretty familiar with the kids that you play against all the time, especially in our district, and then being a track coach as well. You see them, you know, doing that. Or even watching them play basketball and wrestle. So you're pretty familiar with the really good athletes around the area. And so, yeah, right away, you know, some names or some guys from certain teams kind of start popping into your head a little bit and, you know, seeing what they'll do this season and whether we think they're Shrine Bowl material or not.
1: Yeah, and I think that's really true. As you're watching film this year on opponents, you're going, "Oh God, I can't wait till that kid. This game's over, but that kid might be playing in the Shrine Bowl game, or at least he'll get your vote a little bit on that. Your thoughts on that?
2: Yeah, absolutely. Yeah, if they're going to cause you problems and you know they're keeping you up at night when you're getting ready to play them, they're a guy you want on your side here down the road for sure.
0: Well, Jeb, I was going to ask you too, and Jimmy went down to this road earlier, and you touched on a little bit, but all these experienced kids coming back, and I look at your schedule and where Minden wants to be, and like you said, with your experienced quarterback coming back, when you hit camp here and you've went through camp, but when you officially begin practice, you're probably going to be a little ahead of the game here. You've done this long enough to know either I can start on page one at practice or I can start on page 27.
2: Yeah, for sure. We've even talked about that as a coaching staff already. You know, normally you kind of come in day one of camp and you're kind of going through the basics, which we're still going to do. But I think we can progress at a little faster pace because pretty much everybody we're going to have was out there. You know, we got kind of beat up towards the end of the season. So we had four freshmen playing at one time, which we didn't plan on playing any, but we had four at one time, which was, you know, a little rough. Then, but you know, as far as this coming year, that you know is good because they had some, you know, Friday night experience, and now we're kind of expecting something out of them as being sophomores right now. You know, they kind of got thrown into the fire last year, that second half of the season, and so yeah, I think we're going to be able to just kind of, like you said, we could probably play a game right now. It might not be real pretty, but we could probably play a game right now with what we've done this summer and as much experience as we have coming back. So we are definitely looking forward to that, and that adds a little more depth as well if we have some guys getting dinged up.
1: You know, Coach, I think I talked to Coach Snodgrass, and I know at Crete when you guys won a state championship there, I think the key is staying healthy. I don't think people realize how important it is to stay healthy, and a lot of times you'll have a great team, but you get a couple guys banged up, and that goes. And this year at Minden, you had many get banged up, and it really makes a difference. Your thoughts on that, Coach?
2: Yeah, for sure. We were really blessed to have some really, really good athletes for that decade plus that I was in Crete. And I mean, there were some times when you turn the film on, and it's like, you know, our 11 are probably better than their 11. And you know, you go into some of those games, and you're kind of just keeping your fingers crossed. Let's just get through this thing without getting anybody dinged up. And yeah, you get into that playoff, and that was back in the old playoff schedule, you know, where you're playing every few days. And so it was kind of one of those scenarios, just, you know, the healthiest team kind of towards the end, a lot of times was the team that ended up winning it. And so, yeah, this year or this past year, you know, we're a little bit unlucky with the injury bug, and they happen to be ones that, you know, sideline kids for, you know, oftentimes the rest of the season. So yeah, we're, you know, like I said, building a little bit of that depth last year, helped out a ton, but yeah, you've got to be a little bit lucky to, you know, to get to that point in the season and still be pretty healthy and have your main dude still, close to 100%, I should say.
0: Wrapping up with Jeb Hatchman and football coach. The coaches clinic is going on this week, and anytime that there's an all-star game or clinics, usually the best stuff is what goes on between the coaches. How much are you hoping to learn during this experience that can help you in your coaching career, Jeb?
2: Yeah, these coaches clinics now are, and they're great. You know, especially this one that's got the multi-sport stuff, and you've got different sessions going on at the same time. So if you got one guy speaking on something that you know, maybe you don't run or anything like that, you can zip over across the hallway and hit somebody else, or even maybe a different sport if you coach that. And a lot of times, just sitting down with other coaches, you know, maybe after a session or something like that, and grabbing the notepad and just sitting there discussing X's and O's, you get a lot done there. Whereas, you know, you're kind of one-on-one or with a staff and another staff together in the same room, it's always great.
0: Well, we'll let you get back to it, Jeb. Congratulations on the selection, and we'll see you when the season gets started. And, of course, obviously next summer at the Shrine Bowl.
2: Sounds good. I appreciate it, guys.
0: Thanks, Jeb. Jeb Hatch, the head coach, Minden, going in to the Shrine Bowl. Again, Judson Hall of Scotts Bluff, the head coach of the North. His assistants are Alan Burrell, Millard North, Sam Stanley, Elkhorn North, Landon Miller of Waverly, along with Dalton Tremaine of West Point Beamer and Ron Beecham of Neely Oakdale. Then he'll bring his own from Scotts Bluff, Trey Allison. Tim Clemenger will bring Tyler Nutch from Papillion La Vista South, along with Jeb Hatch. Then it's Gabe Mites of Syracuse, Ryan Volker, Milford, Chad Dorman, Garden County, and Travis Brown of Gretna.
1: Yeah, nice honor, too, to be selected for that and be able to coach in that football game.
0: Well, Buffalo County Fair getting underway today. Exhibit buildings open. Carnival opens tonight at 6. Everybody loves the exhibits in the commercial building. And then, of course, there's bingo from the Kearney Volunteer Fire Department the next few nights, and music bingo, two different things. That'll be in the exhibit building. So if you want to get involved in that, that's it starts at 6 o'clock tonight. Lots of fun. And then, of course, tomorrow, they've got the exhibits open. The Carnival Special Needs Day is Thursday from 2 to 4. You can find out more about getting your Wild Rider wristbands and getting tickets purchased for the concerts that are coming up on Friday and Saturday. And instead of purchasing those tickets, we're going to give you a chance to win a pair right now. We've got Tracy Lawrence and Tiger Lily Gold on Friday, and you've got Dylan Scott and Corey Kent on Saturday. If you haven't won tickets yet, we're going to give you an opportunity right now. 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
8: Here's your Tri-Cities weather forecast. Slight chance of rain showers today. Otherwise, sunshine mixed with clouds at times. Daytime highs approaching 78. East winds 10 to 15 miles per hour. Chance of thunderstorms tonight. Lows around 59. Partly cloudy skies. Cloudy skies expected tomorrow. Chance for storms. Daytime highs approaching 79. From the Weatherology Weather Center, I'm meteorologist Jennifer Wojcicki. Currently 62.
0: Doug and Danny's show. Congratulations. Terry and Carney is the winner of today's tickets. He's going to Tracy Lawrence on Friday night. We'll give you a chance to get some more tickets tomorrow here on the Doug and Daddy Show. 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Went through a lot to start the show. Coming up a little bit later, we're going to talk to Nolan Studley. And getting back to the youth soccer teams tomorrow morning, the under-15 Kearney girls are in the President's Cup Final in Nashville against Kentucky at 8 a.m. We talked earlier about what had happened with the team based out of Lincoln that had some Kearney girls on it winning the under-16. And Coach Rowe giving us a little bit more information from Kearney High that on that team was Grace Means and Hallie Garner. And Garner was actually the Golden Ball Trophy winner, which goes to the offensive MVP of that. So congratulations on winning the under-16 earlier this week. And we'll see how it goes tomorrow morning. Hopefully, if everything goes right, we will have another national champion from Kearney to talk about here on the show.
1: That'd be exciting if that would happen. And we definitely will be talking quite a bit about it.
0: And once again, it's time for what is Jimmy working on over there?
1: Oh, I'm looking at some stuff on Coach Braun. You know what I mean? I was looking at David Braun at Northwestern a little bit, just looking at some stuff on him. That's what I was checking out real fast.
0: And why?
1: I've been looking at some of these coaches that have just come in for 3 years, and I wanted to check him out. That's what I was looking at right now. I was just checking out his, because I couldn't remember where he came from. And he came from North Dakota State is where he came from. So, yeah.
0: We never know what Jimmy's doing.
1: No,
0: over there.
1: You never
0: so
1: know what I'm going to look at.
0: We try to drop in some nuggets from time to time.
1: Yeah, but that's what I was looking at there. I was seeing, because I knew Chip Kelly was the offensive coordinator that Northwestern was going to have, and so I was trying to remember how long he'd been there. As we were sitting here, I was thinking, God, you know, Michigan State's got a new coach, and I wonder how long ago, when did that happen? So sometimes, sometimes at my age, I can't remember if that was 3 years ago or 2 years ago when it took place.
0: You think that'll work?
1: I think I think it's got a chance, but you know, I didn't know if it would work in Indiana. I mean, think about this. Okay, Penn State's going to try to take Iowa State athletes and win the Big Ten. And you're going to go, that can't happen. Well, did you think James Madison's kids was going to come over here and win the Big Ten?
0: Iowa State kids were pretty good at Iowa State. And if you want to say the Big 12 isn't as good, and it's not supposed to be.
1: Right.
0: But it's not terrible.
1: It's probably better than James Madison, you'd think.
0: Yeah.
1: You know, so, I mean, it's kind of an interesting scenario when you think about what's going on there. But there's so many different coaching changes when you really think about it. In the Big Ten at times, there's probably four or five every year that gets going, and it's kind of a new change. And then you have the Greg Schiano's, and you got some guys that have been around for quite a while and staying with their own programs.
0: You know, we've been breaking down teams, and today just didn't work out with a couple of our guests, so we'll get back to that as the week progresses here. We're down to the last couple before going to Chicago, but we've talked to most of them, Jimmy. You kind of made your list before all of this even started. Has anything changed your mind? Because Penn State, to me, very intriguing. A couple of thoughts that we've already voiced in here. I think Michigan takes a step back, and,

0: matter when she was on earlier this month.
1: Yeah, I've got Penn State fourth in my selection, and yesterday he was picked seventh. He picked Penn State seventh behind Michigan, behind Washington, behind USC, and just in front of Iowa. But the one that surprised me the most was Wisconsin and UCLA, where he had them. They had them.
0: Talking about Phil Steele.
1: Yeah, Phil Steele. Yeah, sorry. And that was 20. So he had 27th and 30th in the nation. And when you add that up, that makes them 9th and 10th in the Big Ten. And I had them way back about 15 and 16. You know, so that we're way off on those two. And I suppose that's the only one we're really way off on. Maybe Penn State when I had him fourth and he had him seventh. I mean, that's kind of a big separation. But, you know, I had Indiana third, and that's where he has him. You know.
0: And UCLA is in the same boat. They do have to play at Oregon, and then they end with Michigan in rivalry USC. So I think UCLA also has the opportunity to take that jump. But any of these teams with the overhaul, I just don't see how Iowa's going to do it.
1: I
0: get it how they do it year in and year out, and you can't not believe in them, but nobody's picking them in the top five. But, boy, Iowa to me. I can't wait to get into Chicago and find out more from our Hawkeye boys.
1: Yeah, and you think about it, in new coaches, Penn State, Michigan, UCLA, Michigan State. I mean, all those people have new coaches. So, and a lot of them have Big Ten ties. Chip Kelly's been around as an offensive coordinator too. So it'll be kind of interesting to see how this pans out. But when you look at all of these teams, Doug, you know, where did you have Nebraska when you got all said and done? And I had them 11th. Did you have them in the top 10? Because I had them 11th, and I had them behind Minnesota. I had them behind Illinois. I don't see them. You know, they're 1-7 against Minnesota in the last 8 years. I don't know how you put them ahead of them. You know, we've sure taken care of Maryland, and I have us ahead of them, and we've taken care of Northwestern. We've had success with Rutgers. You know, we've really had success with Wisconsin lately. UCLA hasn't been a big problem for us. We've lost to them, but we've taken care of Michigan State at times, and we've lost to Purdue. But, I mean, you know, I've got them ahead of those teams, but when are we going to beat Ohio State? How can you get ahead of Oregon? You know, those types of teams. We're going to have to make some really big, drastic moves to jump all the way to 7 or 8.
0: Okay. Well, we got a minute here before we take a next break and talk with Nolan Studley. I think I said this in the spring, and I may have said this previously. I don't know, a couple years. I don't know when, and maybe I haven't. I have said numerous times, forget about the name on the front of the jersey because Nebraska has lost to or struggled with everybody in the conference. That includes Purdue. That includes Rutgers. Everybody wants to talk about how tough the schedule is. I said, take care, as I've said for years, take care of the teams that are in your ballpark. Right now, Indiana, Ohio State, and Oregon aren't. And if you went 9-3, you should be doing backflips. You won't be because everybody gets upset about everything when you're not winning. But 9-3 would be insane. Jimmy, Nebraska goes to Michigan State to start the season. They had to come back to beat Maryland last year, and Maryland's got a ton back, okay? It's in Lincoln. Then it's the defending national champions, Indiana. Then you go to Oregon. Then Washington, who some believe is a bubble playoff team.
1: Yes.
0: Then you go to Illinois. As you said, Nebraska has had a ton of competitive games, and they've won a couple, but they've lost some. Bielema seems to have Nebraska's number a little bit, and it's at their place. Then you go to Rutgers and these stupid Friday night, Saturday early, you never know with Rutgers. You would have to think Nebraska has talent, but Rutgers has two preseason all-conference players. Are you kidding me? They're the only team that even has an all-conference player in the bottom half of the league. And then it's Ohio State and Iowa. I'm telling you right now, the ship could run into the dock and Nebraska could max out at 2 conference wins. That's not my prediction.
1: No,
0: and I don't want that to happen.
1: No, but that's the...
0: But if you are on the outside, if you are not from Nebraska, Nebraska media.

0: talking about Nebraska. I can see someone on the outside saying Nebraska's going to go 2-6 in the conference. 2-7 in the conference, which they haven't done since pre-Devaney, and they've never done because there weren't that many teams in the conference, I guess, to be honest with you. And people have to embrace that that is realistic, more so than going 7-2 in the conference.
1: Well, I'm concerned that, you know, our quarterback broke his leg and when he was getting sacked against USC, and that was an offensive threat throwing the football. And then we had a guy that got selected in the NFL and was a tremendous running back. In fact, Iowa said, hey, what do you think of this running back? And he goes, hey, we had a lot of respect for him, and now we have more. And that was at halftime. And he single-handedly was our only offensive threat in the Iowa game. Only offensive threat we had was, and those guys aren't playing anymore. So we've got to find different people to take those guys' spots and hope other people get better. It's not like this is the nucleus. It's not like the Nebraska basketball team where they've already got three guys coming back that have scored and are all Big Ten type players that have already shown that they can play and get things done. And now we got to find two other guys to fit. We got to find some offensive threats immediately that people are scared of and they're dangerous. And hopefully you'll find them early in some of those games where we're not playing Power 5 teams.
0: And we've got over a month to talk Nebraska football, yeah, which is a God's plenty. 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

0: Daddy's Show, Deuce Elijah, Jim Langan with you. Jimmy, anything else come to your mind while we're on a break?
1: Going to happen. We're going to talk to Nolan Studley later on in the show. And I think what's interesting is there was a great high jumper when I was in high school. His name was Doug Phelps. And Doug Phelps held all kinds of records at Hastings High. And so it kind of made it kind of interesting to me that when I think back at Hastings High and the high jumpers that they've had and what Doug Phelps does when you're a pretty good high jumper and you look at your school record and going, dang it, I'm in the wrong school. I mean, any place else, 6'4 might be the record.
2: 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And it is a pleasure to welcome in a national champion from UNK that is going to New York City this week, Nolan Studley. Doug Duda along with Jim Langan. Nolan, thanks for the time, and man, congratulations on this career so far.
3: Yes, thank you for having me.
2: What about what Jimmy said? Did you ever look, when's the first time you looked up to see what the high jump record was at Hastings High School?
3: Oh, that probably would have been my sophomore year, right around when the track season was starting, and I just remember looking at it being like, oh my goodness, I don't think there's a chance that I come close to that while I'm in high school.
1: Yeah, and Doug's still around. I see him around a lot at the Hastings events and stuff right now. He's still in Hastings and was a tremendous athlete, but more than anything, he was just a tremendous high jumper.
3: Oh, yeah, definitely.
1: Have you ever talked to him?
3: Yeah, his grandson was actually my teammate at Hastings High for a couple of years, and then he was also my teammate last year at UNK.
1: Okay, good.
3: So yeah, I've seen Doug around a few times.
2: Nolan, I always do this with some athletes. When you're growing up, okay, I run fast, so I'm in the 100 or the 200, or I don't run fast, but I can take the 800 or the 1600, or I got some pretty jumps here. I can do the hurdles, or I'm a big kid. I can throw the shot or the disc, which not every kid that does that has to be big. Why was high jump something that you got to? Because high jump, pole vault seem to me to be two of those that are on the outskirts of track that you just don't practice when you're 6 years old.
3: Yeah. It's pretty funny because I never really had the intention of going out for track. I kind of got dragged to all the track meetings when I was younger, like in middle school and high school. I had one of my coaches, he pulled me out of math class and like wouldn't take no for an answer. So I was like, you know what, sure, I'll come out, I'll give it a try. And, you know, since I was tall and I played some basketball, they were like, I think you'd be good at the high jump. And I guess they were right.
1: Yeah, and, you know, you, is 7'3", is that the farthest you've ever gone? Is that it, 7'3", is that correct?
3: Yes, sir.
1: Yeah, and when you cleared 7 foot for the first time, where were you at and what meet was it at?
3: Yeah, so my first time clearing 7 feet, I was a freshman in college, and it was at Kearney High's track, and it was at the last chance meet, so the very last meet of the year, and I jumped 7 foot, which had then qualified me for nationals.
2: Nolan Studley with us here on the Doug and Daddy Show. Nolan, when did you take that biggest jump, I guess, in your career? And I don't mean high jump, I just mean when did you go a 6-inch improvement in a year, or what part was that when you were young or college? Where did you make that biggest advancement in the sport?
3: Yeah, my biggest advancement in the sport was definitely my freshman year of college, because my PR coming out of high school was 6'7". And then by the end of my freshman year in college, I had jumped 7 foot, so a 5-inch improvement. And I think I would give it to definitely like a lot more in-depth knowledge of the sport, and also just like kind of growing into my body still and putting on more muscle and stuff along those lines.
2: What was it like? Take us through You tell me. I think there's probably more people watching you jump at a Hastings High meet or a state meet than maybe some of the things that you do in college. What was it like winning a national championship this year?
3: Yeah, it was unbelievable. I remember I was ranked first, but I was like, winning it would have been cool, but I wasn't like, you know, I'm going to be super upset if I don't go win, or like, I would have been fine placing like top five. So to be able to just like go out and kind of surprise myself at that meet, it was really cool. And it was just like unbelievable for the next like 3 weeks. Every time I would think about it, I would just like grin and kind of laugh to myself like, oh my gosh, I actually did that.
1: What did you change from going from 6'7" to 7 foot? I mean, to me, 5 inches is incredible, you know, from a senior in high school to a freshman. And then also, to me, it's amazing to me that you could go from 7 foot to 7'3". Those are pretty good increments. I know when I look at other track athletes, I know Carl Lewis jumped over 28 feet like 30 times, but he never did jump 29 feet, you know. So, mm-hmm. Yeah, go ahead.
3: Yeah, the biggest thing that I probably changed that's helped me a lot is definitely my running form. Sometimes when I get bored, I'll just go watch old film from when I was younger. And, you know, I just see my running form and it just like almost like hurts to watch just a little bit. I'm like, oh my gosh, so much stuff I want to change about that old run. But yeah, I'll definitely say like my running form and getting my approach better.
2: Nolan Studley, Hastings High graduate, now at UNK, joining us here on the Doug and Daddy Show. Talk about how you ended up at UNK, Nolan.
3: Yeah, so it was my junior year of track, the very first meet we had. UNK hosted a high school meet, and I had jumped 6'4", which was like the highest out of all the classes that and schools that competed at the UNK meet. So Lonnie, the former high jump and pole vault coach, came and talked to me after, and I got some of his information. And before that, you know, I had never really thought about doing college track. So once Lonnie had talked to me, I was like, you know, he was the first guy to talk to me. I'm from Hastings. Kearney's like a 45-minute drive. So it kind of all works out good if I go to UNK.
2: And you're not the only good high jumper at UNK. Talk about your teammates.
3: Yeah, Luke is an amazing guy. You know, I don't think that I could do anything that I've done today without Luke and my coach, Braden, as well. Luke's just got incredible work ethic. You know, he's always pushing me at practice in the weight room. It's amazing to have him around because he always just kind of keeps me in check. You know, some days you don't feel like putting in all the work that you should. So it's nice to have someone to kind of hold you accountable on the days where you don't feel like you have all the energy that you need.
2: Well, this week, and not just you, but Wes Ferguson, Lily Novacek in New York City for the Outdoor National Championships. First off, explain to the listeners what exactly this is and how you are involved in it.
3: Yeah, so the U.S. Championships is just one of the biggest meets in the United States going on right now. And there's going to be a lot of big names. You know, I know when my coach, Braden, competed, there was a Sydney McLaughlin was there. Going to this one in a few days, the 2024 Olympic silver medalist Shelby McEwen is going to be competing in the high jump, so that's going to be pretty cool to be able to compete against someone who's been at the Olympics. So
1: when you've competed before and you've there's just every once in a while there's just two competitors left, maybe three, and the bar gets to a certain height and you're sitting there going, God, I hope this guy misses. You know, I mean, tell us about one of those really exciting finishes you've had.
3: Yeah, I would definitely say that one of my most exciting finishes was the meet at Emporia, Kansas a couple months ago, the D2 National meet, because you know, I had just been clean all the way through 216, and then 219 comes around, and there's still three competitors left. I'm like, gosh, I'm really, like, I'm hoping this meet wraps up soon. And then I go and clear it on my first attempt, and then my teammate, Luke, goes and clears it on his second. And then a competitor from Saginaw Valley goes and clears it on his third attempt. So I'm like, oh my gosh, this thing's just not going to end anytime soon. But then, yeah, we all got out at the next bar. But yeah, that was definitely one of my favorite meets to compete at.
1: Yeah, that would be 7 feet, 2.2 inches for the people that don't know that 2.19, because I have to always convert it over to my. But yeah, that is a tremendous competition right there. I mean, how do you know, can offhand, how many athletes went over 7 foot in that meet?
3: Oh,
1: not really. Okay.
3: I think I want to say close to 5 or 6, yeah, maybe.
1: Could you imagine going 6'11" and you get 7th place?
3: Yeah.
1: Yeah, I mean, yeah, right. Yeah.
2: And we talk about this too, for there to be success at any of the programs at UNK or Hastings College, you've got to have local talent. It's really amazing how many high jumpers are from the, Luke's from Kearney High. You've got Parker that's coming over from Hastings. You've got a kid from Sargent that's a high jumper. I mean, and you're all pretty good. I mean, not just pretty good here. Obviously, you're the national champ and All-American status here. Does that amaze you a little bit that right here in central Nebraska is a hotbed of high jumpers?
3: Yeah, it's kind of crazy. We talk about that sometimes, how we were ranked the number one jump program in D2, and I believe, don't quote me, but top five in all divisions. And we kind of just joke, like, oh, it's so crazy that all of us are from Nebraska, from like within like 2 hours of UNK, and we're out here doing all this. So it's pretty awesome to be a part of that.
2: Nolan, you do kind of bring up an interesting side note here too. You don't think about it necessarily all the time in track, but it's out there. I mean, I'm sure there's a Division I program that would love to have you jumping for them. How has that pulled at you? What's that been like, and why does UNK continue to be your home?
3: Yeah, I definitely like UNK for the fact that it's close to where my family lives. And also with Luke being my teammate, you know, me and him got a good connection. We're close friends on and off the track. So, you know, if I were to go to somewhere else, it would kind of break my heart having to leave all these people that I'm close with. And also, I definitely give a lot of credit to my coach, Braden Sorensen, because he's very knowledgeable, probably one of the most knowledgeable people about track that I personally have met. So those two kind of just like form a good combo that make me just want to stay here for my final year.
2: Nolan's going to New York City this weekend for the National Outdoor Championships. This isn't just a collegiate match, a mat meet, because Wes is going as well. Lily's out there. What do you want to, not necessarily accomplish, but what do you want to learn from this big first national competition of yours?
3: Yeah, I definitely just want to learn how to, you know, stay composed in such a high pressure environment, and there's going to be a lot of great high jumpers there. So, you know, any little tip or trick that I can learn from them would also help. And yeah, just how to kind of stay composed in these high pressure environments.
1: You know, Nolan, I way I remember, you're about 6'3". Is that close?
3: Yep.
1: And you don't have to give it, but I think your weight has a lot to do, because if I could get to your weight, do you think I could get up to 7'3"? Because I'm about your height.
3: I mean, anything you put your mind to, I think you could accomplish.
2: Jimmy, you're going to need one of those little trampolines they put up when you jump on the high beam at the Olympics.
1: I'm going to have a lot more than that.
2: You're going to need one of those. Yeah. Have you... Nolan Studley, last minute with us here on the Doug and Daddy Show from Hastings High, UNK Trackster, another year to go here. Have you sought advice from Wes or the rest of your coaches that have competed in national meets to know what to expect this week?
3: Yeah, I haven't personally talked to Wes, but my coach Braden is where I seek a lot of track advice from, because he's just, you know, he's been through it all. He's been to multiple D2 national meets. He's been to 2 USA meets. So anytime I got questions like, you know, how's the warm-up? Like, you know, where do we got to go? What do we got to do? I always seek to Braden for that, because he can always just, like, you know, give me a quick answer off the top of his head, which is nice.
2: With a year to go in college, and Jimmy asked you this, what you're working on, What's the next step? You always want to do better. I'm sure you maybe 7-5 is something you're looking at here. I mean, what are you working on to improve even the height you've already hit?
3: Yeah, high jump is just very small technical pieces that you wouldn't really think matter until you get up to these higher heights and they kind of start to matter a lot more. But I'm definitely just working on like my positioning on takeoff and keeping my speed through the approach and just a bunch of small little technical stuff that the average high jumper may not be thinking about.
2: Do you get to have any fun while you're in New York City, or is it fly in, jump, and fly back?
3: Yeah, I think we'll have a couple opportunities to go see some attractions. I've never been to New York City, so I'd like to go see, like, you know, Central Park, or like we have Times Square or the Statue of Liberty, just like some of those classic attractions that you think about when you think of New York City.
2: Absolutely.
1: You know, I brought up Doug Phelps, so I'm going to have to do this. Braden Sorensen's dad was Boyd Sorensen from Shelton, and he high jumped and won the all-class gold medal back in the 1970s. So I have to give one, I got to give another, and that's where all that comes from.
2: Start mentioning
1: Shelton
2: your
1: high.
2: Old buddies, buddy.
1: Yeah, why? Well, these aren't even. Yeah, these are kind of buddies, but I was never in the high jump with them. By the time they hadn't even started when I got out.
2: Yeah. Jimmy, you were one of those athletes like Carter Nelson. You could have done several of them, right?
1: No way. That's funny.
2: Nolan, hey, I appreciate you giving us some time here on the Doug and Daddy Show. Good luck in New York City, and we'll continue to watch your senior season here at UNK, okay?
3: Yes, I appreciate it. Thank you for having me come on today.
2: You bet. Nolan Studley, great to chat with him, another awesome athlete from our area. We'll take a break, wrap things up on the Doug and Daddy Show when we return.
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2: Doug and Daddy's Show, wrapping things up for this Thursday, and I think we've touched on it all. Jimmy, anything else before we get out of here today?
1: No, I'm going to listen to the Royals game, though, on the station here in about an hour, or even less than that, maybe, you know. So that'll be something to do today, and we got state tournament coming up here this week, and you'll get to give more information on that tomorrow, and I won't be here until Monday.
2: Yeah, looks good. So right. We're going to wrap things up again. Thanks to Jeb Hatch, selected to be an assistant coach in next summer's Shrine Bowl from Minden, joining us on the show. Nolan Studley, the national champion high jumper from UNK, joining Lily Novacek and Wes Ferguson at the national championships for outdoor track in New York City for this week. And all of them are competing on Friday, so we've kind of dubbed that Loper Day. Tomorrow, we get a chance to talk with Justin Renthorst. He is the coach of the Kearney Little Leaguers that are going to Indianapolis, your state champs. It's just a little over 2 weeks before they play their first game. And we'll talk about the team. We'll talk about how you can help them out financially or just a variety of ways, because they always have a lot of fundraisers going on out there. I'm sure they'll be out and about at the fair this weekend as well, so hopefully you can see them and a whole lot more. So again, Royals baseball pregame at the bottom of the hour, first pitch scheduled for 1:10, and we hope you have a good one. We'll see you tomorrow on the Doug and Daddy Show.
7: From the News Channel Nebraska Newsroom, I'm Peter Rice. Fauner Park in Grand Island has a new addition that has nothing to do with horse racing. A new historical marker now stands on the property, teaching about the park's history and its impact on Grand Island. The Hall County Historical Society said the marker traces back the site's origins to a time before horse racing came to Grand Island, when it was still the site of the Fauner family farm. And the Hall County Historical Society is planning an official dedication ceremony for the marker Thursday evening at the park. A Cozad man will spend decades in federal prison after being convicted of distributing meth across central and western Nebraska. 37-year-old Levi McClevey was sentenced on Friday to 30 years in federal prison on two drug distribution convictions. Prosecutors say that McClevey sold meth to a confidential informant during two controlled buys back in 2024. Prosecutors say that he also used firearms and threats to discourage.
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11: Either, you know, he's a fan of a team, so he's got to grab him. You know, he's got to grab, you know, CeeDee Lamb. That's how I got Saquon Barkley last year, because my man JaVale, he had to grab CeeDee Lamb with, like, the fourth pick, which is wild to me, but it's really fine. It's not my team. All right, what fool's gold do you see out there?
12: Well, look, I don't love the phrase fool's gold just because I believe every player has a value. It's just, but who's player, what are some players where their ADP is a little bit too high, their average draft position? You know, this Jonathan Brooks drumbeat in Carolina keeps getting louder every single second. And so Chuba Hubbard, who lost his job for a while to Rico Dowdle last year, you keep hearing, you know, so many great conversations about Jonathan Brooks and how strong he looks. And this is a guy, again, he's had a serious injuries over the last couple of years, but somebody that Carolina drafted very, very early. And so I think people that are drafting Chuba Hubbard expecting the full workload that they got last season, that might be a little concerning. Look, I love Davante Adams. He is one of the best wide receivers in the NFL. He is a Hall of Famer to me. But last year, if you look at his fantasy production, it was very touchdown reliant. When they got in close, Matthew Stafford was constantly looking for Davante Adams. And so, you know, in a world where Puka Nacua stays healthy this season, in a world where they go a little bit more run-heavy when they get in close, I feel like Sean McVay really wanted Stafford to win the MVP season, the MVP last year, right? And so they just kind of peppered Davante Adams with all these touchdowns. Look, and there's no one better in the red zone than Davante Adams. But I'm just nervous that I'm always nervous about players that are super touchdown-reliant for their fantasy production. I think he's going to be very good, Davante Adams. I don't know that he lives up to what he did last year, because I don't think Stafford does either. Stafford's one of the best quarterbacks in the NFL, but I don't think we're seeing, you know, that kind of touchdown production out of Stafford, which has traditionally not been what he has done. Sean McVay traditionally has run when he gets in close. That's why Kyron Williams has been so good. So those are a couple of guys that I think might be going a little bit too high right now.
11: Okay, now, as far as, you know, a lot of teams have been kind of finding these backs that they get behind, and, you know, a lot of surprise names pop up midseason and things like that. Would you say, in fantasy PPR, you know, you want catches and things like that. Are you more of a dependent on your backs to be your foundation, or do you got to get your right wides?
12: Yeah, again, it's all about best player available. There's some very good running backs. There's some very good very good wide receivers. And listen, if you had Trey McBride last year, you were counting on your tight end, right? So I don't know that it's really a position-specific thing, O'Shea. Here's what I would say, though, is that there's been a lot of research that's been done, and check it out at fantasylife.com, by the way, where we have a bunch of this research. But one of the things that you notice is that a running back target, a running back reception, is worth more than a running back carry in terms of what that turns into fantasy production. I won't bore you with all the math behind it. We've done the studies, but I will just tell you that generally speaking, and this makes sense, right? If you can get a running back that catches passes,
11: yeah,
12: or a wide receiver that can run, anytime you can earn points multiple ways, that's why we like quarterbacks that run, that can get you points with their legs and their arm. And so that would be, I always prefer pass catching running backs to first and second down grinders when I can get them.
13: Matthew, you talked about guys maybe being overdrafted or their ADP or who are a little too hot. One of those guys coming into this year is Luther Burden. I am going to keep him because I have last round value on Luther Burden. But what are your thoughts on this Bears kind of up and comer and the Bears offense in general?
12: I love Luther Burden, and I'm not alone. Yes. Like you said, he's a trendy sleeper this year in fantasy football, and rightfully so. You saw how he kind of exploded over the second half of the year, really came into his own. I'm a big fan of Ben Johnson and his play calling. Think about DJ Moore now in Buffalo. So there's more targets available for Luther Burden. I think there's a very legit argument as to whether or not you want Luther Burden this year versus Roma Dunze. Remember, Roma Dunze was a top 10 overall pick. You've obviously got Colston Loveland there. I think Caleb Williams has a big year this year. I think the entire Bears offense, I think you want as many pieces of the Bears offense as you can get, but specifically the Luther Burden. Yeah, I'm a big fan. I think a monster year is coming for him.
13: Where is he? Is he third round, fourth round? Like, what's too early for him?
12: See, I think that's about the right range. You know, I think fourth round, again, depends on the size of your league. You're in a 12-team league.
13: Sure.
12: Is it a 12-team three wide receiver league? Then he's going to go earlier than a 10-team two wide receiver league. So it all depends on sort of, you know, position requirements and league size. But Luther Burden is a trendy sleeper. If you're going to want him, you're going to need to draft him early because there's a lot of people that like him a lot, Brockman, like you and I.
13: Yeah.
12: I will just say this, generally speaking. Look, I do rankings for a living. I've done them for almost three decades, right? I think I'm pretty good at them. Even I don't follow my rankings to a T. Rankings are a guideline. I get this question all the time. I really want Jeremiah Love this year, but I have the fifth pick. Is that too early for Jeremiah Love? Look, you're not getting him on the come around. If you want Jeremiah Love, then draft him.
13: Exactly.
12: You know, draft him at the fifth pick. Yep. Is that higher than I currently have him? It is. But you know what? Fantasy football is a game we ultimately play for fun. And the minute the first snap happens, all the rankings are out the window. Where was Luther Burden last year? I mean, think about where, you know, Caleb Williams was last year. Think about, where Rico Dowdle was drafted last year.
11: Yeah.
12: So it's just as soon as the first snap happens, everything's out the window. So I'm a big believer in get the players you want. Use rankings, whether it's mine or somebody else's that you trust. Use them as a guideline, but literally just a guideline, because what rankings do is they reflect market value. And none of us can predict the future. So if you want Jeremiah Love, if you want Luther Burden, whoever it is you want, get your guys, man.
13: Yeah, that's great advice. Follow that. If you want a guy, just take him. Like you said, fantasy is all about fun and rooting for guys you like and want to watch play. Think about the teams you want to watch play every Sunday, too. Mm. All right, quarterback question, Matthew. Of the kind of big names that we expect big things from, who kind of scares you the most for 2026?
12: Mm. Who scares me the most?
13: Who maybe may not be as good as we kind of traditionally have thought?
12: Boy, I like them all. It's a loaded question. I will tell you that I am a huge Jackson Dart fan, but you know, given the fact that him and Malik Nabers, what'd they play last together? 12 snaps, 20 snaps, something like that last year together.
13: Yeah, exactly.
12: The fact that, and of course Nabers has been rehabbing, this year. And so they haven't had a lot of time off season as well. It's a new offense coordinator, new offense. We don't know how Isaiah Likely is going to fit in there. And Dart, who again, you know, he's so dynamic, but you're worried about those concussions as well. Jackson Dart is somebody who I'm a huge fan of, but I'm nervous about his production, at least early in the season, until we know 100% what's the health of Nabers, what's the health of Cam Scataboo, and what's this offense going to look like.
14: Matthew, what up? TJ here.
11: A lot of people don't know me and Matt Berry go back to like 2009 when I was doing a fantasy football show before fantasy football really blew up, and I was dressed as the chef, the cowboy chef. So that's how
12: PJ would do is like what was in essence a Zoom, like even before, but webcast became a thing.
11: It was Ustream. Like,
12: It was a stream. I got to give a shout out to TJ. Seriously, TJ and Ashton Kutcher. Seriously, the actor Ashton Kutcher and TJ would do a, like a fantasy football stream. Was that what, 2009, 2008?
11: Yeah.
12: I mean, so you guys were really early on the scene. And I just remember as somebody that's been, you know, a lifelong fantasy, you know, fantasy player and has fought for the hobby and fought for the game for so long to get respect, to get main, you know, the idea that I would be on a mainstream show like this talking about fantasy football was
14: incredible,
12: you know, 20 years ago. And the fact that Ashton, TJ did this, and a big star, Ashton was a big star, it still is obviously, but at the time, the idea that a big star like Ashton would do a fantasy football program was huge for the community. I met Ashton once and I told him that, thank you. And, you know, that's how TJ and I became friends, is because honestly, I don't think Ashton would have done the show without having TJ next to him. So, no, seriously, that was a big thing for the industry. So much love and respect to you guys.
11: It was big for us, too. And it was something that, like, for 2 years previous, we had talked about doing it, but we didn't do it. And then one Saturday, he called me. He goes, I'm filming this on Monday in the office. Are you in? And I was like, well, of course I'm in. And we just made ourselves do it. So our league is actually auction, Matt, you know, so we don't do the serpentine. So it's like you're dealing with a budget here. The big position, like you said earlier, running back. And we know the names at the top of the list. So tell me, for the people who are in auction leagues, who would you bid the most money on? Who would you spend the most money on the running back position?
12: I mean, look, you know, all the obvious names are right there. Look, I have Jahmyr Gibbs and Bijan Robinson right there at 1-2, just like everyone. So those are the two running backs that should go for the most money. But here's what I'll say, just in general, when you're doing a salary cap league, or as you call the TJ and auction league, when you're doing something like that, I'm a big believer in, as we just talked about with Brockman, like get your guys. Mm-hmm. Here's my strategy there. Too many times I've been in those kind of drafts where people are like, oh, you know, gosh, I really want Carnell Tate. So they're sitting there and they're like, I'm going to hold on to Carnell Tate. I'm going to hold on. And then you get to, and then all these big name wide receivers go. And then you get to Carnell Tate and you're like, I've got him marked up for like, I think he's a $20 player. And then like, but you get there and there's three other guys that love Carnell Tate. And he's like the last wide receiver two guy left. And all of a sudden he's going for $35.
11: Yeah.
12: So I'm a big believer. And if there's a guy that you want in that type of draft, throw him out there. So like I used Jeremiah Love earlier. Let's say you want Jeremiah Love and you've got him listed at, again, it depends on your salary cap and your scoring system and how many teams, but let's call him a $45 player just for a number. So he's a $45 player. And so you've marked out that I'm willing to go to $50 for Jeremiah Love because I really believe in him this year. I love him. Well, I want to throw him out early because I want to know either do I get Jeremiah Love for, you know, $50 or less? But in a world where there's a bidding war and there's three other great fans of Jeremiah, and he goes for like $55 or $60 because people at the beginning of those kind of drafts tend to spend a lot of money, then you can at least pivot as opposed to you let Saquon go by and he goes for less than he should because people are out on Saquon this year or James Cook or some of these other, you know, running backs that have been around for a little bit longer. And then you're missing out on the bargains, and then it gets to the player you want and you get outbid because there's three or four other teams that have too much money left. So I'm a big believer in throwing out the player you want early so you know whether you've got him or if you have to pivot. The last thing I will say about a league like that is it's very important to understand where the values come. Sometimes they come early in the draft because everyone's holding on to their money. Sometimes they come late in the draft because everyone spent their money, and sometimes they happen in the middle. But those are ones where just every single player, you need to go in knowing this is what I'm willing to spend on this player. And if that price comes in or at that or under, You have to pull the trigger.
11: Yeah, you definitely don't want to be holding on to money when the draft's over because, one, they're not real ducats, Shay. So you can't buy nothing with this money. And, you know, I'm defending. I won last year, and I was the first person done. Like, I spent all of my money first because I recognized who I wanted. I got them, and it let me do a championship. So.
12: There's no by the way, window shopping. By the way, TJ, O'Shea.
11: Yeah.
12: Do you believe, like I do, that the entire reason – for TJ asking that question was so that he could drop that he won the
14: Come
12: league
14: on
12: last
14: now.
12: Year.
14: Man,
13: 1,000%, Matthew.
14: He really 1,000%. Does know you. That is that's saying. What I'm talking about, man.
12: I mean, it was just so clearly like I was just like, where's TJ going with this?
11: No, I won
12: like,
11: last year.
12: There we go. Got way,
15: for the fourth time. For the fourth time.
11: Four times
15: in 25 years.
14: Now, who are some rooks, you know, you're looking at or some people you think are going to be in a sophomore slump, you know, that were probably hot last year. Now they got the scouting report on them and they might take a step back.
12: So let's start with some of the rookies I like. We've already talked about Jeremiah Love. I think Jordan Tyson has a monster year. I know there's concerns about the health, but I'm a big believer in this entire Saints offense, this entire Kellen Moore offense. I love what they did last year. Very quietly, Tyler Shuck was top 10 in passing yards over the second half of last season. Now you add Jordan Tyson to Chris Olave, second year in the system. They improved the offensive line, Etienne in the backfield. Like, I think the Saints offense in a division that doesn't scare you. So I'm a big believer in Jordan Tyson this year. Obviously needs to stay healthy. You heard me just mention Carnell Tate. I think Tennessee is going to be kind of a – I don't think Tennessee is going to be great. But I think as an offense, like, I'm a Brian Daboll believer. I believe in him as a play caller. So I think they've spent a lot of money. You know, say what you want about the Titans, but they are giving Cam Ward every chance of success, adding Daboll as a play caller. Obviously, Carnell Tate, I think Wandell Robinson coming in there. I actually really like Gunnar Helm, their young tight end, who flashed a couple of times last year. So I'm excited to see Carnell Tate in Tennessee, where I think he'll get a big target share. And I also think Jadarian Price. Again, let's find out how Zach Charbonnet does in terms of his rehab as we get closer to the season here. But that was a late season. I mean, ACL tears are really tough. The injury to Charbonnet was a very severe injury that happened late in the season. It was in the playoffs. So I don't know when we're going to see Zach Charbonnet, but Jadarian Price has a chance to, pardon the pun, run away with his job. As he gets in there and as the coaching staff gets, you know, more comfortable with him and trusts him, he doesn't have a ton of competition in camp. They use a first-round pick on Price. So I think he is somebody who, over the first half of the season, just in terms of how that team wants to run its offense, they want to run to set up play action, play good defense, and the fact that, you know, it's an offense that will be in scoring position often, not a lot of competition. Yeah, I like Price quite a bit. And I know people are worried about, well, what happens when Charbonnet comes back? I'm like, well, let's see. Let's see when he comes back. We don't even know when he's going to come back and what he looks like. But I promise you, if Price is getting the job done, he's still going to have a significant role for the Seattle Seahawks.
14: And I'll just give you starting I'll on give the you, PUP list, TJ.
13: Yep.
12: Yeah. And I'll give you a deep one here. I'll give you a deep one here. This is one to stash towards the, you know, I think he's a second half guy. But how about Jonah Coleman, the running back for the Denver Broncos? Mm,
13: yes.
12: You know, like, loved his college tape. And then you think about RJ Harvey, like, by re-signing J.K. Dobbins and drafting Jonah Coleman, the Broncos sort of told you what they think of RJ Harvey, right? That he's somebody that they can use on third down. They can use him as kind of a scat back, but it doesn't feel like they want RJ Harvey to be their guy this year. They got a long look at him last year as the lead running back. J.K. Dobbins, who's come back there, I know it's kind of a three-headed monster, and Sean Payton has always used multiple running backs, even though he's not calling the plays this year. It's still going to be a Sean Payton offense. But I just believe that, again, when you think about, I think there's a ceiling to what R.J. Harvey can do. The fact that J.K. Dobbins, as much as we love J.K., he has struggled to stay healthy. I think there's a scenario where Jonah Coleman is the starting running back of the Broncos over the second half of the season. So that's a guy I like to draft and stash.
14: Now, I'm in a 16-man league. You know, we're all friends. We've all been friends for years, over decades, some going into two decades. So there's nothing like that tension that's in the room when, like, you're with your close pals and, like, you draft somebody and the room doesn't erupt. It's just kind of quiet. Like, oh, man, was that a bad pick?
13: Reach.
14: So it's all, yeah, exactly.
13: Reach.
14: So we know it's a mental game. And for me, a mental game that I like to play is I might take a quarterback a little early. So now everybody's thinking, oh, my God, so is he thinking quarterback? Should I get my quarterback now? Might take a defense a little early, you know, just so people start thinking like, oh, should I get one of the top ones right now? Just to, like, kind of, you know, shake things up a little bit. What do you think is too early for defense? Because that's probably when I'm going to take them. So what's too early?
12: Again, Well, again, this goes to what we were talking about in terms of how league type matters. Generally speaking, in leagues that play defenses, and I try not to play in leagues that have defenses, I much prefer super flex, and I like guillotine leagues. And anyway, but generally speaking, I wait to the last round to take a defense, except in a 16-team league.
14: Yeah.
12: In a 16-team league, which I play in like three or four different 16-team leagues, defenses are one of your starters, and they make a difference.
14: Mm-hmm. Yeah.
12: So I have drafted a defense as early as kind of probably the 12th or 14th round in a 16-team leaguer because, again, this is going to be one of your starting positions. The waiver wire is really thin in a 16-team, and if you can have a defense that you don't have to worry about and you're not – because when you're in a 16-team league, you're going to want to play the waiver wire a lot because, again, you're going to go out of the draft with a very thin team and a very thin bench. So not wanting to have to use a waiver claim or use a spot on multiple defenses because you're trying to, do bye week fill-ins, and there aren't as many good streaming defenses, again, in a 16-team league. So I don't mind actually going early in a 16-teamer for a defense. So I think the earliest I've ever done is probably a 12th round in a 16-teamer.
14: I've definitely hit a defense in the sixth round. Anyway, man, I can talk to you. I'm telling you, it makes the rest of the – as long as I can make the rest of the room panic, that is the goal. Because this is a snake, 16 people. Like, you're taking forever for your next pick. If I could get you to, like, reach a little earlier than what you want to, which causes this guy to do it, and that domino effect happens, I've won my mental warfare. And I got my number one defense. Matt.
12: O'Shea, if I may, I'll offer you some mental warfare for you since you like to mess with your league.
14: Please.
12: So I'm a big believer in you use every weapon you got, right?
14: Mm.
12: And O'Shea, I know you. I know you living in L.A. You are somebody that has a lot of celebrities as friends. You have a lot of pro athletes as friends. I've seen you. I've seen guys come up to you. I know you've got a lot of fans and friends that are pro athletes. So here's what I would do if I was O'Shea Jackson. I would figure out, I would get a picture, or whether you have it or you take it, but a picture of you with a pro athlete on a team, something like that.
14: Yeah.
12: And post it on your Instagram and then reach for that player. Like, like the night before your draft and then reach for that player. And then you'd be like, wait, what does O'Shea know? Oh, wait, I just saw a picture of him with whatever, Josh Allen. And wait, he just reached for DJ Moore. What does he know?
13: I love this idea.
14: Absolutely, man. Listen, it's a great plan. I will also point out to everyone that one year I picked my cousin, Michael Thomas, and I have not seen him put his pads on since. So it's been driving me crazy. Shout out to Mikey. I love you. But Matt. Yeah. Thank you so much, man. I will be in touch with you throughout the season. And have a great day, man.
12: I appreciate you, O'Shea, man. Thanks for having me on. Everyone, go to fantasylife.com. Check out fantasylife.com.
14: Yeah.
12: And I'm sure I will be texting with you and TJ often throughout the season.
15: I'll be after title number 5. 1, 2, 3, 4, 5.
13: Ooh, this year, 5.
16: This guy.
14: Kobe.
12: Of course.
14: See you, Matthew Berry, everybody.
15: All right, Matt.
16: Let's go.
14: Ooh, I can't.
13: I know I'm ready to
14: itch
13: go.
14: Now.
13: I might do a mock draft in the commercial break.
14: I might do it on the Uber. Oh, no. My man TJ going to take me to the airport.
15: Anyway, I've done 2 mock drafts today already.
13: Let's go.
15: This is not, it's not a game.
13: Come on.
15: It's not a game.
14: All right, we got to go to break.
15: What's your fantasy?
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16: 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When I'm just breathing and seeing what's in front of me, I

0: our friends at Radio. You guys have a favorite, like, one year you just had your favorite fantasy team name where you were just like, this is a good one?
1: Oh, man. Well, on the show, we kind of do that where we write down the random names of just dumb things that we say. But I'm always the same team name for my fantasy week every year.
0: I'd expect nothing less. TJ? No.
2: I've had the same name for 13 years in a row now.
0: You guys anger me.
2: You want to know what it is? You want to know what it is, though.
0: Go ahead.
2: You're going to love it.
0: Okay.
2: He's a friend of yours. My team name is Best in the World.
0: Ooh. Okay, all right.
2: Okay.
0: Can't be mad at that.
2: It's been that.
0: Can't be mad at that. I, you know, one year I had a lot of Ravens. I was the Baltimore Shavens. one of my favorite years, I had Gurley, Robert Woods, fight on, and Legatron. It was Ram score, Shea scores. And my favorite by far, my fantasy basketball team, the Jumping Jehoshaphats.
2: my fantasy team one year, we did a league fantasy, you know, a show league. And Rich got so annoyed because after one day I didn't have a team name.
1: Oh, yeah.
3: Oh, yeah.
2: So I put TBD down and Rich couldn't understand why. I'm like, Rich, I got to look at my roster because I usually come. So
0: that makes sense.
2: Just to irk him, every week I made my team name something that was TBD, like the Big Dunker or something. Yeah. And every week I just changed it just to make Rich mad. But it was all TBD.
1: It was pretty good.
2: Yeah. I had to dig in the crate for that one. It got tough to come up with stuff.
0: I love that, though. I love your way of thinking.
2: See, I know you're Petty Guerrero, but you got to understand I'm a little bit petty.
0: A little Petty Roosevelt. But Petty. Looking at my Gucci.
2: It's about that time.
0: It's about that time. Ladies and gentlemen, it's time for Brockman's Powerless Rankings, brought to you by SoFi.
4: Let me have your attention for a moment.
5: And now, it's Brockman's Powerless Rankings.
6: This is shame.
1: Do my arms really look like that?
2: I think that the point is to show that he's powerless.
1: All right, here we go. Rich does power rankings on Wednesday, and when he's not here, we do powerless rankings. All right, here we go. Here's my topic. The top 10 summer stories I'm already sick of hearing about. Summer stories I'm sick of.
2: We could skip one because I know which
1: number one. 10. I got 10 of these. There were 10. Okay. No, I had a lot. We had a narrow down. Number 10, Brandon Ayuk's future. Okay, this guy hasn't played football in like 38 years, okay? He's crashing out on his TikTok and Instagram stories. He keeps talking about the Commanders. Like, they don't want you, bro. Like, nobody wants you. Just please go away. I'm sick of hearing about this. I don't care if you play football ever again.
2: Wow. Okay.
0: I love 49er hate around here. Love that. Let's get some more of that.
1: I got a great audience. I knew who my host is, TJ.
0: Yes, sir.
1: All right, number nine. We talked about this earlier this week because SEC Media Day is going on. The College Football Super League, okay? Mm. You guys are like, you know, the Big Ten and SEC are like that couple that you know who keeps talking about getting divorced. Mm. Either do it or don't. I don't care and I don't want to hear about it. Either break away and start this cool 60-team league or don't. Or just make nice and play within the confines of the NCAA quote-unquote rule book. We all going to watch college football, so whether you break away or not, we're still watching, so just figure it out. Sick of hearing about it.
0: I feel it. I'm loving this. This is therapeutic.
1: Number eight, okay? We just talked to Matt Damon last week, talking about the people being mad at the Odyssey, okay? Here's the deal. Helen of Troy wasn't a real person, okay? This is a made-up story.
0: Fictional character.
1: It's fictional character. You're mad at a movie. Stop it.
2: Those Greeks were kind of freaky. Like,
1: none of it is real. Just go to the movies. Pay your $20 and enjoy it. Eat some popcorn. It's going to be awesome. Oh, by the way, it made $300 million over the weekend. I cannot wait to see this thing. You're mad at nothing.
0: At literally nothing.
2: Yeah.
1: Go back to pretending you're not going to drink Bud Light and watch the NFL.
0: Oh, yeah.
2: Hey, now.
1: All right, number seven. All GOAT debates. I'm sick of them all anymore. Yeah. Jordan, LeBron, Messi, Ronaldo.
2: I've been on
1: like,
2: this.
1: All of them. I'm just over it. We don't care. You like your guy. Yeah. I like my guy. Let's just live in peace and harmony. Doesn't matter.
2: Yeah, that ain't going to happen.
1: All GOAT debates.
0: I'm that.
2: Except for wrestling, because we just had a GOAT debate last week. We'll probably do it again.
0: 100%, bro. Ratings, you know, different ratings, baby.
1: Who did you guys decide? Who's the wrestling GOAT?

0: Mine was Ric Flair.
1: Woo! Mine is Kurt Angle. He does everything.
2: Kurt Angle?
1: He does everything. And, like, if I needed somebody to really wash my bag in a scrap, yeah. Yeah, Kurt Angle.
2: I would not have guessed that.
0: I thought you...
2: Number six, Caitlin Clark flop fest.
0: Okay, oh. Here's the deal. Oh, man.
1: They're going to be after you.
0: RIP to the comments in this.
2: I want more of the 45 and 10 stuff because that's awesome. Logo threes, awesome. Yeah, like awesome. You being great at basketball. Less of the like whining to the refs and pretending to be hurt when we all saw the video, you didn't get touched. Like, stop that. Just be awesome and be done with it. Stop flopping. I'm done with that.
1: Yeah, man. And, you know, they want to talk about the physicality of the WNBA. Where were y'all when my GOAT, Candace Parker, I'm sorry, we just talked about this. When my GOAT, Candace Parker, got into a full-on brawl in Detroit, where were the comments then? Anyway, sorry. Don't get me going, dude.
2: All right, and this one, I think I'm going to anger you guys because I know you guys are a fan of him. But you know what? We're a Seth Rollins show around here. Enough of acknowledging Roman Reigns. Okay, here's the deal. It's been how many years, and this guy's still looking for acknowledgement? Like, are you a only child begging for acceptance and love? Like, what is going on with this? What are we doing? Enough with that. This is the Seth Rollins neighborhood over here.
1: Listen.
2: Enough acknowledging Roman Reigns. I'm over it.
0: He said it again. Oh.
1: You know, you had me. And then you lost me right there, bro. Come on now. This is the... First of all, I just want to thank the Tribal Chief for giving us the opportunity to doing this show today. 1,316 days!
2: Does he have pictures of with on you and something? Like, come on.
1: Come on, bro. There's a gif of him pointing to me from the ring.
2: Enough of
1: pointing
2: it.
1: Pointing at him.
0: Enough, here's the bro. Deal about what he said. It's true, because I saw it happen. Okay, yeah. It did. It disgusted me.
1: I'm which chief?
2: I'm a visionary and a revolutionary. All right, number four. Anything Bryson DeChambeau and Liv Golf. I'm done with this, dude.
0: Done with it.
2: Okay? Stop stomping on the grass. I don't care if you meant to do it. You didn't need to do it. No, enough with the YouTube stuff. Why haven't you talked to the media? Liv Golf is done. You're toast. Either be a YouTube golfer or be a serious PGA Tour player. What are we doing? I'm done with you.
1: Ooh. Love it.
2: Number three. I'm kind of tired of NFL players complaining about the grass fields.
1: Oh,
2: right? Do you like playing in Pittsburgh on that slop turf or no? Like, come on. Mm. Sometimes the AstroTurf or the field turf or whatever we have now, it might actually be better for you. It's an equal number of injuries on both surfaces. Get over it.
1: Yeah, that's, you know, I've always heard.
2: If you really want to play on a grass field, demand a trade to a team that has grass.
1: How about that?
0: Okay.
1: How about that?
2: All right, number two. I'm kind of sick of hearing about these quarterback competitions that ultimately won't matter. You think the Browns, Vikings, or Cardinals are going to win the Super Bowl this year? Nope. Doesn't matter who the quarterback is. I'm already sick of it, and they haven't even been decided yet.
1: Yeah, 100%. Like, what do I care about what's going on at the bottom of the barrel?
2: Yeah, 100%. I don't concern myself with the bottom of the barrel because the cream rises to the top.
1: Whoa! Right.
2: Number one, and you know what this
0: stepping
2: is.
0: On our, stepping on our.
2: You know what this is, TJ, number one. I'm done with the LeBron waiting game.
0: I didn't see this coming.
1: Oh, wow.
2: Like, pick a team and be done with it. You're not winning the championship next year. You're not winning MVP. You're not going to be on the all-NBA team. Just pick a team and so we can move on.
0: Man, I just want, when this kid does get put back on the story, I just want to say that the views are Chris Brockman's alone and not reflective of.
2: And those are the top 10 summer stories that I'm already sick of.
1: Hey, LBJ, come back home, baby. You don't want to move. Anyway.
2: Thoughts? You guys Brockman, feel good about those?
1: Powerless rankings are brought to you by SoFi. Yeah. Get your money right.
0: Get your money right.
1: Not your funny right. Man, I like that segment.
0: I don't think there's anyone within the sound of our ears that were surprised by number one.
1: No,
0: we knew that was coming.
2: Yeah, but I am not alone. I think in being sick.
1: No. I'm sick of it because I wish he would just be a Laker and just like let's just end all this.
2: Right.
1: But you are a green loving LeBron hater, so like I expect this from you.
2: Yeah.
1: You Celtic, you Celtic warrior.
2: Go to Miami and play.
0: I mean, look, we got Jaylen Brown, so I don't want to get too greedy.
1: Shout out to Jaylen Brown.
0: You know what I'm saying?
1: Favorite Sixer.
0: But of I would all definitely. Time. I would definitely.
2: Yes, by what? The way,
0: that's disrespectful when Dr. J.
2: Shout out Jaylen Brown. I loved watching him and rooting for him for a decade. That was awesome.
1: Yeah.
2: TJ, enjoy him.
0: It's great. I hope to.
1: Yeah.
0: I hope to.
1: You know, Doc.
0: It's the doctor.
1: That Dr. J point that you just had is true. You know, when I think about Doc, I think about, you know, the Nets and like that fro and all of
0: you
1: that.
0: Don't think about
1: well, like I'll give Jalen my second favorite.
0: Okay, that's so, over
1: because Jalen Brown was in the
0: he was in the big three.
1: In the big three,
0: Allen Iverson also played for us. So
1: yeah, I know, but like
0: you were a Kobe guy, I get it. But
1: shout out to AI, not artificial intelligence.
0: No,
1: talking about Bubba Chuck.
0: If Allen Iverson was 6 feet 4 inches tall, basketball would have been different. But
1: you know,
0: he wasn't. He was 5'11", so there was that.
1: And if my grandmother had wheels, she would have been a bike. Yeah,
0: true that. True that.
1: You know. All right, voice in my head. We're going to break.
0: Hoskins with a Y, bro.
1: Hello.
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0: 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And

0: of all, almost called you one. Almost called you one right there. Man, we got to love TJ Jefferson.
1: You better not. We're on Disney.
0: Bro. I know, man. But you put the N in NCW, I'll tell you that. All right, man, let's take some calls. Take some calls. I want to talk to some people, man. Talk to some people.
1: You put the hard R in Junior.
0: So. Who's
2: Oh, God.
0: Let's take Manny in El Paso, man.
2: Manny. Wow. I've
0: been waiting for a minute.
2: Manny.
0: Been waiting for a minute.
3: Ding, ding, ding. Saludos, El Paso, Texas. Bienvenidos al programa de Ricardo Izan.
2: Sí, es
3: con
2: bueno.
3: Con el más rudo de rudo, pero con la voz de Petales una Rosa. Oh, Shay. Órale. Jackson.
0: Hey. Love him already.
1: Órale.
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0: Hey. I completely agree.
1: You cannot do that.
4: I have no idea what he said.
3: Su compañero es el tesoro de la nación. Pucha los botones, le sube el volumen. En la llave te puso Miguel del Tufo.
0: Yes, sir. How you doing over there, Manny?
3: It's a pleasure to talk to you, sir. LeBron is on the, sticking with the wrestling thing, LeBron is on the verge of performing his Hogan-esque NWO heel turn. He wants a spotlight on him only. He's jealous of his young talents. Instead of getting the stage ready for the future, he says, F that. I am the show. Brockman hit the nail on the head. LeBron is Roman Reigns. LeBron wants acknowledgement still to this point. He's 42 years old, and acknowledge me, I'm LeBron. Move aside, both of you. And Mr. Jackson, I ask one favor. You, as you said, are famous now. You have your finger in the pulse. Can you somehow push the magic buttons to get Dave Letterman as a guest for Richard Eisen? If you do this, oh, my God, he will have you in high praise. He's going to make it the Rich Eisen O'Shea Show. That's what I call it. Guys, I love you. It's an honor to talk to you guys. Be safe, be kind. Let's watch some sports.
0: Well, is this a real thing?
4: Adios, muchachos.
0: Rich wants David Letterman?
1: Well, it's
2: like a pipe dream. Like but Manny pushes this harder than anyone, to be honest with you.
0: Yeah.
4: I think it's his ultimate dream guest.
0: Ultimate dream guest?
4: It's Dave, yeah.
0: Evil maniacal laugh. Evil maniacal laugh.
4: Pretty
0: I didn't know this.
4: Yeah.
0: I didn't know Rich had a make-a-wish that he wants to get done right here.
4: Yeah.
0: Letterman?
4: Yeah.
0: I will use my evil Hollywood powers for good. And I will do what I can to get this done. Mm. It has to be done. Because this is a Rich Eisen show where doers get the most done. Not the other, the thing where that slogan is useful. But I didn't know that. I'm trying to get that done for you, Rich. You've done so much for everybody here. You deserve David Letterman.
4: That would be incredible.
0: I had Marshawn Lynch here.
4: That was amazing.
0: And I did not know he had never been here before.
4: I still can't believe that happened.
0: Right. It was a fever.
4: That was a wild hour.
0: Right. He low-key lingered longer than the interview.
4: He didn't want to leave. I was just like, are you staying again?
2: Yeah. He didn't want to leave.
0: That was the best. I'll never forget you being like, Marshawn's coming here?
4: Yeah.
0: Like, yeah, he's on his way.
4: In studio? Okay.
0: Marshawn Lynch, dude. So I got to get, man, now it's a goal. Now it's a goal.
4: Have you ever met Dave?
0: Nah.
4: Okay.
2: Yeah, probably not so, be much help with this.
0: This is going to be my greatest feat yet. You know, maybe he'll finally hang that picture up of me. Matter of fact, we'll go get that painting right after.
4: Is it here around?
0: Oh, yeah. Oh, yeah. I know where it is.
4: You left it here? Okay.
2: I know where it's at.
4: Oh, okay, good.
0: Yeah, I know where it's at. we got to bring that back out, bro.
2: It'll be back where it is if it comes out again.
0: 100%. That's why we got to go get it. Got to go get it. It has been, quite an eventful day. We got to say to our friends on the radio, see you guys in a minute. You're listening to the Rich Eisen Show. O.J. Jackson Jr.
4: Still
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2: If Aaron Donald's back,
3: that's a problem, man.
0: Earlier on the show, Big Three basketball star Montrezl Harrell, fantasy football analyst Matthew Berry. Coming up, WWE superstar Tiffany Stratton. And now, sitting in for Rich, it's O'Shea Jackson Jr.

0: Hey.
1: Hey there.
0: See you again. It's been a while.
2: You know, guys, I've been thinking.
0: Uh-oh.
2: Which is usually an issue. Wow. You know, they don't pay me to think. They just pay me to smile and wave. You know, I have these gorgeous, welcoming eyes. This soothing voice and ooze charisma. I get it.
3: And just so much humility, too.
2: Yeah, humility. Man. Just turn it down a little bit. You know, we get it. Like, you're humble. Anyway, I give Seth Rollins so much crap.
3: You do.
2: And he deserves every bit of it.
3: I don't know about that.
2: But that Colby Lopez, what a guy.
3: What a guy.
2: What a guy.
3: What a guy.
2: And I just wanted to, you know, let you guys know that when I was in New York, courtesy of Paul Heyman, because I got it like that. But while I was in New York, I saw Seth, spoke to him, and he spoke very highly of you guys.
0: Of us.
3: Oh, yeah, I told you guys this
0: yesterday. Whoa.
2: Yeah, he said, you know, he said you guys are good guys, and I made sure that I told him your full names to make sure it was you. But yeah, he called you guys good guys. He loves coming here. He loves doing this, and I'm so happy that you guys get to do work with your friend. You all get to just do work because this is Seth Rollins' country, huh?
3: I mean, aren't we doing that right now, though?
0: Yeah. Well, by the way, we're friends.
2: Could have fooled me.
0: We're friends with you.
3: Yeah.
0: And you're here.
2: You know what? You're right.
3: What you talking about?
2: Love you, Chris.
0: Thanks. See? Love you too, man.
2: Love you, Del Tufo.
3: Love you too, O'Shea.
2: TJ, love you, man.
3: You know, guys, Tiffany Stratton's about to come up, and I can't wait. This is going to be awesome. If you've never seen Tiffany, if you're not familiar with her, it's going to be a good time.
4: It's Tiffy time!
3: Soon. Yeah.
2: The disrespect.
0: You know? I love you, Shay.
2: Love you too, Chris.
0: Yeah.
2: Mike, love you, man.
3: I love you. I love everyone. I love everyone.
2: TJ, love you, bro.
0: Yeah.
3: You all. You know what's amazing to me is the fact that Matthew Berry basically credited me with the start of the fantasy football boom, and that was pretty cool. So, as a one-time champion.
5: You didn't start the cake corner like me.
2: The fatigue they be talking about?
0: It's messed up.
2: Telling you, it's real. It's real. TJ needed more hugs, man.
0: Well, you mentioned Seth Rollins. He's going to be here tomorrow and Friday.
3: Tomorrow and Friday.
0: Yes. He's hosting tomorrow and Friday.
2: We get it.
3: Here's something funny. You know, Roman Reigns, Seth Rollins, obviously two of the biggest names in the last 14 years of pro wrestling. But what Seth told us, I don't remember if this was off camera or not, so I don't feel like I'm, you know, saying it down the line. Uh-oh. But he said he was kind of worried that maybe people wouldn't be that much into he and Roman because they didn't have a huge quick buildup. I'm like, Seth, you've had a 14-year buildup. Like, people are going to care. And I think he said he was, like, shocked that he was a little worried that people wouldn't care, but come on now.
2: Hey, he's one of those names that you could drop in anywhere and people are going to have interest. Kind of like, and if I, once again, I get to use this, but looking at my Gucci, it's about that time.
3: What time is it?
2: I think it's Tiffy time.
4: If I'm it's not Tiffy time.
6: Hey guys.
2: Tiffany Stratton, welcome to the Rich Eisen Show. We've had her on No Contest before.
3: A couple times.
2: Now, we on the big show. You know, I'm hosting a big show, so obviously we had to have you to show some love to SummerSlam. SummerSlam on two nights, live from Minnesota.
3: How many nights?
2: Two nights. Saturday, Chippy August 1st. Sunday, August 2nd. It will be double that SummerSlam. And, you got a pretty important match coming up. That ladder match for the interim women's title over there at WWE. How are you feeling having the home turf and also with so much on the line?
6: Oh, I am so excited. You guys have no idea. And also, I'm pretty well-versed, I feel like, when it comes to stipulation mats, to ladder matches, especially. I had a ladder match back in NXT. I also had a ladder match at Money in the Bank.
2: Yeah.
6: And that's where I became Miss Money in the Bank. And that's kind of where my career took off, if you will. So I'm super excited. I'm walking in very confident.
2: I mean, she's already got some hardware.
3: She does.
2: You know, you walking in there already.
3: There it is.
6: Whoa. I brought it.
2: The champ is here. United States of Stratton out here.
3: How about
6: United
3: that?
6: States of Stratton. That's a good one.
3: Hey, put it on a t-shirt.
2: Come on now. Get the merch ready, on baby. T-shirt. So, you know, going in, so far we only know it's you and Jade Cargill. Now, I am a fan of when you two go at it. it seems like, you know, that first of that run you guys had, it was like three or four matches where it was just like banger after banger. And then you guys just recently went at it. You guys got, you know, I know it's not always seen the same way, but you guys got chemistry. Can you talk about what it's like to have somebody like Jay that, you know, like, all right, they're going to bring it. So, you know, you got to bring it as well.
6: Yeah, I completely agree. I feel like me and Jade are kind of like wrestling soulmates almost. I feel like we have such good chemistry, and every time we get together, we have these banger matches, and I feel like people kind of don't expect it. I don't know why, but we've had a couple of really good matches. So when people are like, oh, you know, they're wrestling again, it's like, guys, chill out. You're going to get a good match out of us. So I'm really proud of those couple of matches I've had with Jade. I'm proud of the storyline. So yeah, going up against Jade Cargill, she obviously is a force to be reckoned with, and I'm going to be seeing her again in this ladder match. So maybe we'll do some crazy spots together. You'll have to wait and see.
2: Yeah, there's got to be some sort of security as a performer to know that, like, you're with somebody who can, you know, Jade for sure can do more power spots than most people. You know, you're going to be caught, you know, a lot of times. Right. Like, that's got to be some sort of security, no?
6: Yeah. I mean, we've all seen the video of me diving off the ladder back in NXT and, you know, not really getting caught. So maybe if I were to do that again, maybe I could do it onto Jade Cargill. And, you know, she's strong. So maybe she can actually catch me this time. See,
2: TJ, that goes back to our conversation. We're like, I got to know somebody can, you know, take care of me, you know? It really helps, you know, if I know that, like, I don't have to worry about too much, right? You know, like,
3: exactly.
2: Now, Minnesota. Talk to us a little bit about what it feels like to have a one of the big four PLEs there and what it means to you.
6: Yeah. So this is kind of my first big, like, hometown moment. I feel like I've had one other match in Minnesota. It was in the tournament for the U.S. Championship. It was when the championship was first introduced. And I was in the tournament for it, but I won. But then I think I lost the next match. But I remember wrestling in front of Minnesota, and the crowd was just so insane. And there's so much wrestling history in Minnesota. And I believe I'm the only female that comes out of Minnesota, which is really cool. So to kind of have a full circle moment, I feel like, with, you know, not getting that U.S. championship, but being there for the tournament, and now I'm walking in with the U.S. championship, getting the opportunity to fight for the WWE Women's Championship. It's such a surreal moment, and to have that in Minnesota, it's just, it's such a perfect, it's like a perfect moment for me. It's a perfect time in my career. I feel like I'm so, like, developed. I feel like I have such a big resume now. So, you know, everyone understands the character. So to have it be in SummerSlam, have it be during this time in my career, while I also have another title, it's going to be so surreal. I'm going to walk out as Tiffy Two Belts, Tiffy Two Titles. I'm going to walk out as the WWE Women's Champion and the US Women's Champion. Woo! And we're going to get Tiffy Two Titles on a t-shirt.
2: Oh, so absolutely.
6: Stay tuned.
2: Absolutely. You know, everybody, TJ, everybody's talking about, you know, Brock Lesnar in Minnesota. They start talking about Tiffy in Minnesota. She's a hometown hero as well.
6: Right. Yeah. Some of the
3: best wrestlers of all time come from Minnesota. So that's right, Tiff, for you to be the first female that comes up on that list, that is something, because we're talking the Lesnars, the Rick Rudes, the Mr. Perfects, the Vern Gagne, people like that, and she is the first.
2: Yeah, my man Chad Gable as well.
3: He's coming home too, you know?
6: Yeah.
3: That's really dope.
2: Minnesota low-key stacked.
6: It is. I feel like Minnesota's kind of slept on in that regard.
2: Yeah, like me, all I know from Minnesota are the T-Wolves, Target, Prince,
3: and Kirby Puckett.
2: 3M. You know, like, what are some things about Minnesota that people need to respect out there?
6: Well, we've got the Mall of America.
3: Right.
2: All right.
6: Obviously, the biggest mall in the entire nation.
3: Famous episode of WCW Nitro took place there.
2: Right.
6: Oh, wow. Yeah. That's cool. What else? You know, there isn't really much. We've got the Vikings.
2: Right. But, oh, yeah. Randy Moss, you know.
6: Yeah, the couple things that we have here in Minnesota, we're proud of. So, obviously, our Vikings, that's a big one that we're proud of. The Minnesota Twins as well.
2: Yes, of course.
6: And like you said, the Timberwolves. Yeah, so
2: T-Wolves are looking nice right now, by the way. Yeah. Just a little side note.
3: And one of the most exciting players in the world.
2: Gonna, yeah, going to be very interesting to watch. Shout out to LaMelo Ball and, of course, Anthony Edwards. Now, you are going into a ladder match. You know, you've had some success. But for us mere mortals who will be watching on the couch and all the commenters who are will be picking potato chips out of their beards, please let us know what goes through your mind in something so chaotic. Because it's not just one-on-one. You got to watch bodies. You got to, not only are you keeping yourself safe, but you're trying to make sure the chaos doesn't get too crazy for everybody else involved. So what goes through your mind when you know you're going into a match like that?
6: Well, in the moment, I can tell you nothing is going through my head. You cannot think about spots because you psych yourself out. Mm-hmm. Can you guys hear me?
2: Yeah. It froze a little bit.
1: But.
2: Yeah, it froze a little bit, but we could still hear you. I don't know if you can hear me now. All right, there you go.
6: Okay. And obviously, I've had, you know, the couple of ladder matches in my career already. So I just refer back to those, and I use those as inspiration or, you know, as confidence boosters, because I feel like not a lot of people have had multiple ladder matches within their careers, and this is going to be my third one. So that already kind of gives me a leg up from everyone. So I'm super excited.
2: Absolutely. We still, you know, as fans, don't know how this list is going to fill out.
1: Yeah.
2: You know, we still have to wait and see how stacked this match is going to get. You and Jade being in it alone already stacks it. But something that I have a gripe with, TJ, as a WWE fan, is that it's interim.
1: I don't like interim.
2: I don't like that. You know, if I'm going out there, my body on the line, and entertaining at SummerSlam, and what are you, you're telling me that I'm just a temp? Rhea's going to have to win whoever wins this. So as you going into the match, are you thinking of, you know, if once I get this, I know that Ripley's got to come take it from me?
6: Well, I don't think I'm just going to give it back to her. That's not how that works. No. She's going to have to fight me in order to get that title back. I will give her a match.
2: Yeah.
6: However, I will not just be giving her that title back. I won that fair and square. So if she wants to take a stab at it and wrestle me one-on-one, then I will totally give that to her. But that's up to her.
1: Well, that's definitely going to happen.
2: Are you kidding?
1: You know, she's going to want what she thinks is hers back.
2: I really need this Tiffy Two Bells to happen, TJ.
6: You don't know how much I need it, too.
2: Yeah, walking around with the U.S. title and the women's title.
1: That's never been done before.
2: Never been done.
6: You know? History maker.
2: Let's make some history out here.
1: I like history.
6: Some tiffstery.
2: Some tiffstery. Del Tufo, write it down.
1: Hey, I love it. Tiff.
2: I gotta introduce.
1: Oh, yeah.
2: Mike Del Tufo. Tiffy, this is a big supporter right here.
1: Oh,
2: man,
1: Tiff.
2: Mike Del Tufo.
1: Love you, Tiff. Love you.
2: Mike Del Tufo is, he's near and dear to my heart, but he is all about Tiffy.
1: Oh, yeah.
2: Supports you.
6: Hi. Yeah, we, thank you.
1: We put him on to you when we interviewed you first for No Contest. He does our audio, and he just became a Tiffany Stratton.
5: Big fan, Tiff. So, yeah. Big fan. All the best.
6: Thank you so much.
5: Always.
2: Absolutely.
1: So, Tiff, you know, for people who might not be familiar with you, you are a former gymnast, right? So can you just share with people how that helped your transition to becoming a WWE superstar?
6: Yeah, so we have so many girls that are former gymnasts as well. We have Sol Ruco, we have Kalani Jordan down in NXT. So I feel like gymnastics helps so much just because gymnastics teaches you body control. It teaches you rolling. It teaches you how to flip, obviously. So a lot of that has to do with the foundation of wrestling, the basics. When you first get into a wrestling ring and you take your pro wrestling classes, the first thing you do is a forward roll. And that's like the foundation of everything in wrestling and also in gymnastics. So I felt like I already knew the foundation of wrestling going into it because of gymnastics. And then obviously, a lot of the moves that I do within the ring, my entire moveset is a lot of the things I used to do in gymnastics. So I've kind of just found a way to take my gymnastics background and completely transform it into my moveset within the ring. And my moonsault actually is something I used to do every single day in every single competition in my compulsory routine. It was a move that you had to do. So I can do my finisher in my sleep. And that's because of gymnastics. And like I said, we have so many former gymnasts that are excelling at pro wrestling. And gymnastics just does that for you. It sets you up for not only wrestling, but I think any sport, truly.
3: So, Tiff, let them know the name of the move for those people who aren't familiar. Tell them, because it's a great name.
6: So my moonsault is called the prettiest moonsault ever because obviously I do it prettier than everybody. And and the reason I do it prettier than everybody is because we got judged on how I did it in gymnastics on the trampoline. So I had to have my toes pointed, my legs perfectly straight, my fingers perfectly straight, my arms perfectly straight. So that's why I do it so perfect is because I used to do it every single day in gymnastics.
3: TME, prettiest moonsault ever.
2: Yeah, prettiest moonsault ever, man. Now, Tiffany, I got my 9-year-old daughter who loves, you know, she's into just flipping and falling and all anything to stress me out. And, you know, she's really kind of like tested the idea of gymnastics and like she just knows. I think the most dangerous words my daughter tells me are, "Daddy, watch this." She says that, it's like, oh, please don't hurt yourself on my watch, please. Do I just gotta just suck it up and just let her hit the foam pit?
6: Or, yeah.
2: Like, what's the way to go? Like, get a trampoline. You know, she's trying to get her handstand down right now. She's got the cartwheel down, but like, she's trying to work on her handstand. Help me out. What are some things I gotta get her?
6: Well, is she in gymnastics classes?
2: She like tests the waters, but she's nervous about it. But like everything you do is gymnastics. You're jumping off stuff. You're tumbling. Yeah. Like she's got it down, but she's just from YouTube. So like, what are the steps I got to take?
6: I love a DIY queen. I would take her to an open gym at a gymnastics school and just kind of let her flip around and do her thing. I think that's the best bet. And sometimes too, they'll have coaches like kind of walking around so they can come and help her and kind of teach her some things. And sometimes they'll like recruit them over to classes and stuff like that. But I definitely think that's your safest bet, especially if they have a foam pit. I wouldn't say put her in wrestling classes just yet because okay. I don't think they got any soft mats in those wrestling rings. So yeah, gymnastics, open gym. If you can find a foam pit, please do that.
2: Yeah, when she was five, we were watching, she saw Bianca, she saw Alexa Bliss, and she goes, "Daddy, I want to do that." And as a wrestling fan, I like, you know, you start to like get the sweats. You're like, "Yo, are you serious? Like, are you for real?" And, you know, she got behind the curtain in the living room. We played her music. She came out. She got on a little karaoke machine. She can't cut a promo quite yet. But we, okay. we were working on that. She was five. She's nine now. We're going to go back to it. And yeah, she whooped my sister's behind for about half an hour. It was a great match. So like that on top of the gymnastics thing, you know, I just want to ease her into it. I never want to put that pressure of like, please do this. And I don't want my baby to get hurt, Tiffany. You know, it's just hard. But it's going to happen. You know, it's a lot of tumbling, dude.
6: Yeah, it sounds like she's ready. She sounds like you're building the perfect WWE superstar, really.
2: Yeah, but I'm not ready.
7: You're not ready for her to be on top of a ladder with Tiffany and have Tiffany push her off through the tables. I get that.
6: I'm starting not ready either.
7: You know?
6: I'm not ready.
2: All right. You know, something that is in the news right now is, once again, Unreal is back. And everybody's mad that they know a little bit too much or, you know, just information that they probably shouldn't have, but you watched it. So, like, you know, why are you watching it? How do you feel about the Unreal series and people kind of learning what goes into making this event that we all love?
6: Yeah, I really enjoy it. I like Unreal. I think it gives fans a different perspective on everything that kind of goes on. And it kind of gives them a new respect for the business, because I don't think people understand how much truly goes on behind the scenes and how much you do kind of have to go with the flow or go off the cuff and, you know, stuff like that. And I feel like having it be on Netflix and having it say Unreal and having WWE superstars on it, like, I just feel like it draws a different kind of fan or a different kind of person that maybe isn't a wrestling fan into it, and then they can watch it and hopefully become a wrestling fan from that. But yeah, like I said, or like you said, you know, the people that are crying about it online are the people that are also sitting down and watching it. So yeah, it doesn't really check out.
2: You're hurting yourself.
6: Yeah. Yeah.
2: But
6: if you don't like it, don't watch it.
2: Exactly. I dig it because, you know, from an actor's point of view, the thing that you guys do to be able to not only have a character, but no cuts, no redos, having to do it live, also your own stunts, and also you have to add to your character every week. It's I like to call it Broadway with violence. And so with people being able to finally see and appreciate it, the newer fans I'm talking about, I think it's a cool thing. And it kind of lets you know what you're watching. You know, people have their own tropes about wrestling, but the more you can get them to appreciate the details, I think the better. But that's just me. You know, that was my soapbox moment.
5: Welcome to my TED Talk.
2: Right. So, Tiffy, tell the people why they need to be behind you going into SummerSlam live from Minnesota as you go for the title.
6: Well, obviously, we all want Tiffy 2 titles to happen. So hopefully you guys have seen all the hard work that I put in for the past 5 years. I know I've seen it. I've been going through it for the past 5 years. So I'm walking in as the U.S. champion, and hopefully I'm going to walk out as Tiffy 2 titles with the WWE Women's Championship and in my hometown to make it even better, and in front of my family and family that has never even seen me wrestle before. So I'm super excited. I hope they're super excited to see this ladder match. Hopefully it's stacked thus far. I believe it is stacked. You know, you have me and Jade Cargill, a former WWE Women's Champion as well. So I think it's going to be one of the more interesting matches out of the entire weekend. I can't wait to perform in front of Minnesota, and hopefully it's one that's memorable.
2: That is Saturday, August 1st, Sunday, August 2nd, WWE SummerSlam live from Minnesota. Y'all give it up for Tiffany Stratton.
5: Woo!
2: My goodness. Thank you so much for your time, Tiffy, and enjoy the rest of your day.
6: Thank you, you guys as well.
5: Stay safe.
2: All right. Peace.
6: You too, guys.
5: All right, Tiff.
0: Great job. That was cool.
2: Oh, man.
0: Great job.
2: What a great job, dude. It's just, you know, I get to talk to people like that I'm interested in and I like, and just ask them whatever I want. And they pay me like human money.
5: Human monies.
8: human money. Yeah, what are you?
5: I think that's really dope. She said it. She's been doing this about 5 years. That's not very long, man. And for her to be top of the heap as the women's champion, also United States champion, what she did in NXT. It's like, man.
2: And you're giving a gymnastics.
5: She's setting the bar high, man. What's that?
2: You're giving somebody from gymnastics a ladder. This is going to be exciting.
5: Yes, it is.
2: This is going down and it's going up all together. Brockman, you happy for Raw? You excited for Raw?
9: Yeah. Raw's coming to L.A. on Monday.
2: Yeah.
9: Me and Cage are going to be there. Woo! Can't wait.
2: I got to get my dad to go. By the way, Dad, I got to get you to go. I know you're watching. I see you through the TV. Voice in my head. Are we going to break?
5: We are. 5-4. Hey,
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0: He'll be...
1: Craig Kilborn, you know, 1996 is one of the most important years ever.
2: Oh, definitely. Why?
1: You know?
3: Music-wise, it was great.
1: Like, yeah, like...
3: the Olympics.
1: Craig Kilborn, 30 years, the original Daily Show. When I hear 1996, I immediately think Kobe. Immediate.
3: I think Allen Iverson, number one pick in the draft.
1: Yeah, probably should have picked the kid from Philly. But...
3: Yeah, they did all right.
1: I digress. Go Lakers. It is
2: Spice Girls, 1996.
1: For, you know, for those who were unaware about what I was talking about during the Tiffany Stratton interview, I discussed with my buddies that me personally, it's my own personal preference, but I like to make sure that I have a lady who could save the day if need be. If I got to throw her the ball,
2: yeah,
1: she could save the day. Now, that might mean... there's a fire in the house.
2: Yep.
1: Maybe Shay gets incapacitated due to smoke or something, trying to help things out, and I'm knocked out.
2: Yep.
1: I need a woman to come save me. All right? Like Sigourney Weaver. I need you to come lift me up, get me out of there. It don't have to be a fireman's carry. You can roll me onto a rug, drag me out the house. But I need you to know, I need to have, at least be strong enough to get this door down. Right.
3: To be honest, I don't think many men think that way. Though.
2: Yeah,
3: we're thinking we're the ones that want to knock the door down.
1: Yeah,
3: want to be saved.
1: Everybody envisions the perfect scenario. Yeah, you always got a plan until you get punched in the face.
3: That's true.
1: You get punched in the face.
2: Yeah,
1: I need that insurance, baby. That little emergency. If it do go down this way, Shay's gonna be all right. If not, I gotta write my will. Get my affairs in order.
3: That should already be done.
1: What happened to Shay? Well, he died from the smoke, not even the fire. He was dead before the flames got to him. Who wants to hear that? So, that's what that was about. It's a method to my madness. All right.
0: Is there?
1: Yes. Okay. And the more I host, the more America will figure out their black friend Shay.
3: Well, we got to hope there's more time.

0: because he's DC.
1: That's true. Well, they don't know no better.
2: He's Eagles.
3: Land.
1: Either way, it's a
4: thank you for giving us that gem of a nickname, because I done called him Big Tuna a few times and he be crying. He don't like it. He be whining, man.
0: He only don't like it because they keep misspelling it.
1: Yeah.
0: It's not the fish. It's T-O-O-N-A.
1: Right. Respect
0: Altoona.
1: Respect the spot where Luigi went. You know
4: man,
1: what
4: you
1: I
4: know
1: mean?
4: How we, you know how we hard R's do, man. When you get a nickname in the hood, you just got to run with it. You can't dislike it because then everybody going to keep calling you that name.
1: Yeah, we know.
0: Yeah, what's the call about, brother? What you need? What you living for?
4: No, man, the call is about that last time we spoke, we talked about, you know, how the Eagles are going to decimate the Rams on October the 4th, right?
0: Yeah, man, that was before what?
4: So, how do you feel about the Myles Garrett, getting, and do you feel that Donald is going to return?
0: I want to know how you feel about it, brother. Because the last time I talked to you was before I got... Hold on, dog! The last time I talked to you was before I had Miles.
4: That's right.
0: So,
4: and it was still on site.
0: So you still sounded confident over there in your little nest.
4: I mean, come on, man. We got Lane Johnson. We got Mulata. We got people that can handle them boys.
0: Yeah. I mean, I hear what you're saying. But go back to your question. Yes, I feel that Aaron Donald, buddy, old pal, Super Bowl champion.
2: Buddy old pal.
0: Brought LA another ring. The last time we had a Super Bowl ring was the Raiders. Thank you, Aaron Donald. I need you to give me this season, please. You know, the Super Bowl is back in LA because they have to give us two teams and everything. But the
4: That's
0: Super
4: right.
0: Bowl.
4: I do know that.
0: The Super Bowl is back in LA. So I need Aaron Donald, at least for Madden. To come back and be next to Myles Garrett, because I need full-on fear from the rest of this league. You know, Eagles and Cowboys and who's its and what's its galore. I need that fear that Aaron Donald and Myles Garrett would bring. And a lot of people want to talk about, you know, Aaron Donald not being full-on Aaron Donald. He has Myles Garrett. He could be 85% Aaron Donald, and it'll still like look like regular Aaron Donald because you got Myles Garrett to worry about too. And for anybody to act like it's not a big deal, you're lying to yourself.
4: This is my first fantasy season. So,
5: Kenny. Easy.
0: Disney Plus, baby. But so we got to think about what type of league are you in. Is it a PPR league? Is it a standard league?
4: Nah, I don't know. Just one of my homeboys made one, and he asked me if I could play. And I'm like, yeah, sure.
0: Okay. We're going
1: to
0: need
1: to be answered.
0: Yeah. I mean, how many people are in the league? What are we looking at? 10 man?
4: Yeah, roughly about 8 to 10.
0: I mean, 8 to 10, you should, no matter what, you're going to have a stacked team.
2: Yep.
0: The free agency is going to be there. So I would, get your draft board, look at your rankings. You know, find people that you consider your must-haves, and then you should be pretty all right. You know, when you get to the deeper leagues, like, 14, 16 men, that's when you really have to watch what you do. But the advice I will give you is watch that waiver wire, because in football, in fantasy football, your league is won through the waivers, not through the draft. But it's a car crash every week. People are going to get hurt. But in a 10 man, you should be able to have some fun. I'm more of a running back guy. If I got my backs, wides change a lot. I'll they have off games more to me than backs do. But I would think you're going to be fine in a 10 man. You're having fun out there.
4: All right, I appreciate that, O'Shea, man. You stay blessed, brother.
0: Thank you, man. Hope the Eagles don't win again. All right. That was Kenya, everybody. I got the last word.
1: It's another thing we can agree on today.
0: Huh?
1: That's another thing we agree on today.
0: Yeah, bro.
1: Them yard bros.
0: Boo, Eagles, boo.
2: Is that who is your most, I guess it would be the 49ers, right? Your most hated NFC team?
0: Yeah.
2: You know?
0: By the way, how dumb of a name is that? 49er. Gross.
2: Well, it's an homage to the gold rush.
0: Who cares?
2: Okay.
0: Not me.
1: You know there's no Rams around here, though, right?
0: Yeah, I don't know if you've seen it, but they're like 15 minutes away. All right. By the way, probably the most football mascot there is.

0: all day, baby. By the way, that was my noise Rams hitting. You want to hear it again? Yeah, yeah, man, go Rams. La Ramilia.
1: La Ramilia.
0: La Ramilia.
1: I love the mariachi band at Rams games.
0: Oh, it's La Ramilia, bro.
2: So,
0: great. Best.
2: So because you are so L.A. to the bone, right, and they got here at the same time, what made you choose the Rams over the Chargers, even though they're both now repping L.A.?
0: I mean, they got
2: Is
0: here.
2: It because the Rams were here before?
0: First, okay. Yeah. You know, I've told this story before on the NFL Network.
2: Because you could very well be Chargers to the
0: point, yeah, too. 100%. And I was a Charger fan for most of my NFL fandom career.
2: Oh, word. Okay.
0: I grew up a Raider fan. Go Raiders all day. You know, I was born of the autumn wind.
1: It's true.
0: And the autumn wind is a Raider. But when that Super Bowl happened, you know which one I'm talking about, against Tampa Bay. You know, watching that defeat,
2: and then finding out
0: the backstory against Tampa Bay.
1: Raiders, with Gruden. Raiders Bucks, yeah. Yeah, Raiders
0: Bucks. Yeah, Raiders Bucks against Gruden in San Diego, which was already a curse right there.
1: Yeah.
0: But that next day at school, after the Raiders lost the Super Bowl, ooh, I made sure I wore Raider gear head to toe for my dad. Okay. You know, just so my dad, like, knows, like, you know, what this is what it is. And I don't know if you guys understand how vicious 6th, 7th, and 8th graders are.
2: Very.
1: I mean, I have a vague recollection.
0: The things I was called that whole day from 8 to 308 was insane, dude. Insane. If I wasn't one of the popular kids, I probably would have had my jacket ripped up. And, you know, one day I just asked my mom. I was like, Mom, why do we go for Oakland? Why? She goes, well, Raiders used to be in L.A., and yada, yada. I said, but my mom has always taught me that Eusta is a rooster that don't crow no more. She's going to hate that I'm telling that to her, because parents love when you use their sayings against them. But so I'm like, all right, well, what's closer, San Diego or Oakland? She's like, hold on, you're playing a dangerous game here. But San Diego. From there, I was a San Diego Chargers fan. And it was one of the best decisions I ever made in my life. LaDainian Thomas, yeah, good Antonio year. Gates, Lorenzo yeah. Neal. Oh, yeah. Like, bro, it was crazy. Yeah. And 2016 happens. And, you know, there's talk about the Raiders, Rams, and Chargers moving to L.A. I went on the NFL Network in my L.A. Raiders sweatshirt talking about, man, you know, I'd really love if the Raiders came to L.A., what it would mean to the city, what it would mean to my father, just I campaigned. But I said, whichever team comes here first, I will give my all to. And Rams got here first. I cheered for Jeff Fisher for a little bit.
1: I mean, it was rough.
3: It was the year, yeah. First couple.
1: The first couple years were rough.
0: But then it turned out to be really great. Mm-hmm. The Rams have treated me well since they got here. You know, they had me host the party to introduce the team to the city. And the Rams have taken care of me. My father is still the president of Raider Nation. Around here, it's La Ramilia, baby. You know what it is.
3: I think Who's house?
0: The Rams house, baby.
2: The coolest thing is that you got to do the schedule release.
0: Yeah.
1: Yeah,
2: you
1: that was
2: and
1: awesome.
2: Chris Tucker's son and did a Friday, which made everybody think the movie was coming, or, you know, another movie was coming.
1: Is another movie coming?
3: Whoa.
2: So I guess that's my way of asking.
0: It's coming. It's coming. He's still chopping away at it, but it's more and more every day. Friday's on the way.
2: That whole video was really dope.
0: And then my only stipulation with that, and I appreciate the Rams for it, I said, no AI. Like, don't have any type of, like, you know, AI of my dad or anything like that, because that is just, it's just not what I want. And we're not making fun of Friday.
2: Yeah. Definitely.
0: You know, that's part of my family's legacy. And they were like, absolutely. And, you know, they sent me the script ahead of time and everything like that. But it was just like, I know my dad is a Raider fan, but I don't want anything in here that is poking fun at that. You know, like, let's just keep it about us and let's pay homage. And they're like, absolutely. You know, we wouldn't even think to do it. But you never know. So you got to tell them. We're going to break. See y'all later.
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0: first of all, I get it. I have my job, and this is my own fault, because I will still say baseball is boring as hell. It just is, okay? It is some of the best chamomile tea that money can buy, okay? But I've been watching the Dodgers for my favorite Dodger was Mike Piazza. You know, my first game was at Shea Stadium, watching Mike Piazza crack one on the Dodgers. That's a horrible memory. But, like, I was here for the Aegon teams, you know, Manny Wood, and just every single Clayton Kershaw joke there ever was, you know? And so that is why this supervillain Dodger team is everything that I could have hoped for. Get ready to learn Japanese, everybody. It's like, man. So it is. I love the Dodgers. Right now, the Dodgers give me fuel to be a jerk. And that's all I ask for. And so when I say to the Phillies, wow. What a way to lose that game, huh? I mean, I don't like baseball. I know that you probably shouldn't be running to second base right now. That was crazy. You don't love the Phillies, do you? Mets fan.
1: No, I hate the Phillies.
0: Yeah, so, you know, what a Philly way to lose that one, eh? They're on our side, coach. Don't you worry. That was the best.
2: Yeah, in case anybody missed it, it was the guy from the Phillies had second and third with one out.
0: Yeah.
2: Grounder to third, the guy runs home, and then it was a 5-2-6-4 double play to end the game.
0: Was those the launch codes? What does that mean? Explain that.
2: If you're keeping score, yes. The third baseman's 5.
0: Okay.
2: He throws it to home, the catcher, that's 2.
0: Okay.
2: I assume the shortstop was covering third, so he tags out
0: okay. The
2: guy in the rundown there. And then the guy running back to second base instead of just continuing to go to third.
0: Yeah.
2: That's 6-4. Tag. Game over.
0: See that?
2: Save for Tanner Scott.
0: That is what my man Brockman is here for.
2: Yeah.
0: Sounded like a bunch of Sudoku to me.
3: The launch code.
2: Today's Wordle is
3: 5-6-4-2-1.
2: Yeah. Real bonehead move. That's not even, you know, elite little league. That's Bad News Bears type stuff.
0: Oh. Yeah. What's the third base coach doing right in that situation?
2: Not sure. Unclear.
0: Choking on sunflower seeds, I guess. That was another thing about baseball. So, like, you can eat while playing.
2: Did you play baseball growing up?
0: God, no.
2: Oh.
0: I mean, not to act, you know, that was a little crass. You know, that was a little mean. My older brother, Daryl, played shortstop, number 11. He didn't know I knew that about him. But, yeah, it is, you know, I respect the game, especially now because there's nothing like October.
2: Right.
0: No. It's nothing like October. And Dodgers seem to be always there.
2: This guy, TJ, you're still not watching baseball, yes?
3: I mean, it's tough, man. When your team stinks, baseball, it's long. It's a long season as it is, right?
0: Yeah.
3: Your team is absolute basura. Mm-hmm. I want to enjoy my summer, right? I don't want to sit there for 2.5 hours and watch bad baseball. So I watch from a distance. I'm not allowing myself to get emotionally attached because I'll just be mad every day. I ain't trying to be mad every day.
2: Carlos Beltran, Hall of Fame this weekend.
3: Yeah, true. True. So he's going in as a Met.
0: Speaking of watching from a distance, Toronto Blue Jays fans.
2: Uh-oh.
4: What's going on down there?
0: It's so crazy for somebody who had the better team.
3: So crazy.
0: Insane. Insane. Yeah, this is how you know it's the end of the show, because I'm just going nuts. Yeah. Cashews, baby.
2: Red Sox up 6-2, looking for 15 straight.
0: That's enough Boston propaganda out of you. What was that? No, the Red Sox
2: are
0: alarmingly hot.
2: They can't lose.
3: Mets down 3-1 at the bottom of the second. So that's not shocking.
0: Yes.
3: Yes. TJ, I feel bad.
0: Shout out to Michael Cole, my second favorite Mets fan ever. You know, WWE.
3: There's a lot of us out there, man.
0: Yeah.
3: Good to have you, brother.
0: Yeah.
4: O'Shea, a lot of fun.
3: Good job today.
4: A lot of fun.
0: Thank you, man.
2: That was fun, dude. Always a pleasure.
4: I missed the last few you were here. But
0: pinch hitting, another baseball term. Look at me go.
3: Our day's not over though. We got our second job or third job for you coming up in it. So.
0: No contest wrestling. Then right after that, I get on a plane, go do the big three.
4: Woo.
0: I'm hard in sports media. Working hard in sports media, baby.
3: No contest.
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0: Rosetta.
1: I'm Christine Lisi. The hottest team in baseball, the Red Sox, seeking a franchise record-tying 15th straight win as they host the Orioles in the first game of a doubleheader. Boston's up 6-2 on Baltimore, bottom five. Two RBI, two runs scored for Caleb Durbin. In the opener of a doubleheader from the Bronx, Pirates lead the Yankees 3-0, bottom seven. Mitch Keller's limited New York's lineup to just three hits. Yankee starter Gerrit Cole has struck out 11. The quarterback competition at Alabama, among the topics addressed by Crimson Tide coach Kalen DeBoer at SEC Media Days today. Keelan Russell, Austin Mack competing for the job heading into fall camp, which is going to lead to a tough decision, according to DeBoer.
2: It's one that we're fortunate to have, and it's going to be one that when we do make the decision that we'll be confident we'll do a great job, because they are two guys that are well-respected by our entire football team because of how they work, who they are as people, and the production and what they look like on the football field.
1: Alabama football coach Kalen DeBoer. NFL Cardinals rookie quarterback Carson Beck has agreed to a four-year, $7.4 million contract with the team.
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5: What do you enjoy most about going to the movies, or what do you miss the most about going to the movies? One of our other favorites is Big Ben. Big Ben in St. Louis, my friend, what do you have?
6: Man, first of all, how you guys doing? 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
5: Appreciate you.
6: But back in the days when I didn't know no better, you know, movies back in the days, you know, we was kids from the hood. We used to send one person in to buy a ticket and have that person go hit the side door and let the rest of us in.
7: Hello.
6: But one thing I like about the movies, man, I used to have trouble sleeping at home for whatever reason. 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Not over, over.
4: This is Freddie and Harry.

0: He is Harry Douglas. I am Freddie Coleman and YOU on the ESPN app, SiriusXM Channel 80, as well as TuneIn. 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We already pre-taped an interview with the great Monet Davis. You remember her when she took over the Little League World Series, got Pennsylvania to the Little League World Series in Williamsport, Pennsylvania. She's now a part of the Indianapolis Clowns. They play against Savannah Bananas and all the other teams part of Banana Ball. And I think the best moment for me, HD, was when she's still a young lady, not even 30 years of age yet, 25 years of age. Mm-hmm. But her presence, the way she carries herself, her composure. But my favorite moment was when Christine Lisi, our sports and anchor goddess, walked up to her and said, "I have to give you a hug." And Monet Davis said, "Absolutely," and gave her a hug because Christine Lisi said, "You did so much for women's sports. I just wanted to let you know the appreciation that we have for what you've been able to do and continue to do." That was our favorite moment for me, having Monet Davis in studio when we pre-taped an interview with her. That's going to run at 5:30 Eastern Time.
1: Freddie, we believe that Monet Davis is a pioneer and set the stage for a lot of young people, not just young females, but also young males that want to play the game of baseball because she did it with love, passion, and she has the character to back everything up as well. Just her, the way she carries herself as a 25-year-old, and it just didn't happen miraculously just now. This was way back when she was a young lady playing the game of baseball at a very, very high level that she was carrying herself. Mm-hmm. Think about all the attention that she got during that time, yeah, and the ability to handle that attention in the right manner, but also still shower everyone else around her with love, her teammates, her family. It's something to really pay attention to, and continuously to do so as well. And I love that she's still thriving in the game of baseball because she actually does love it that much.
0: Yeah, a lot of people will be in attendance in Hartford, Connecticut tomorrow night because they're going to be at Dunkin' Donuts Park taking on the party animals. Monet Davis has seen the Indianapolis Clowns taking on that team. There are going to be plenty of people that remember when she was in the state of Connecticut, HD, pitching for Pennsylvania, and they won the Mid-Atlantic Regional, beating Delaware, to have a chance to go to Little League World Series in Williamsport, Pennsylvania. And I remember going to that game with my wife, Denise, and just seeing all the little girls. It didn't matter that the fact that Monet Davis was striking out their older brothers and younger brothers on the Delaware side. They didn't care. I think every young lady could not keep their eyes off Monet Davis because they were just transfixed by what she was doing on the pitcher's mound. But then seeing the way she was carrying herself and having fun and being a young lady in a boys' sport and dominating, getting that team in Pennsylvania to the Little League World Series.
1: That's the big thing, Freddie. Not only did she play with boys, she dominated in the game of baseball playing against boys, and that's something that's very inspirational. When you mentioned when young girls are looking up and saying that, hey, I want to do this one day. I want to be like Monet Davis, and they have that visual. It's different, right, Freddie, when you were growing up, and then even when I was growing up, you didn't have many visuals of people to look up to and say, I want to be like this person or that person. Yep. Well, Monet Davis, along with other people who have come along within these times, have shown these young ladies and these young men that, hey, I can actually see what I want to be and even strive to be better than what Monet Davis is. So having that visual as a young child means a lot for this generation. And she is capitalizing not just on the field, but also off of the field. Y'all are going to hear the interview a little bit later and see a lot of things that she had going on within her life. Yep. And how big of a fan she is of not just baseball,
0: yes,
1: but multiple sports.
0: Yeah, the young lady knows her stuff when it comes to sports. When I meet Monet Davis, especially involving Philadelphia sports, like HD mentioned, we're going to have that interview for you at 5:30 Eastern Time, 2:30 in the West Coast, part of Freddie and Harry Wednesday Groove-a-thon on ESPN Radio, the ESPN app, and ESPN Plus.
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6: The main thing with Freddie and Harry.
0: And Monet Davis had plenty to say about the EAGLES Eagles and their head coach, Nick Sirianni, who is never going to be short of something to say, especially involving all the criticism, the lack of respect that is out there inside of Philadelphia and outside of Philadelphia. Nick Sirianni had a chance to speak with the Athletics' Zach Berman, and there's plenty of criticism despite the fact that he has led the Philadelphia Eagles through one of the more successful stretches in the history of that franchise. He was asked if he deserves more credit for his accomplishments, and Sirianni said, and I quote, "I can't control anybody thinks or feels, and that's okay. If even a second of my time is being worried about, hey, I wish they appreciated this more, well, then I just lost a little bit of time that I could be doing something else that really matters. I think there's growth in finding yourself through the journey that you've gone through to get to a point where, like, yeah, we should be appreciated more. Who gives a bleep? We've done a good job, and we want to continue to do a good job, end quote, HD. Nick Cian responding to those critics about why he does not get the respect that he believes and knows that he deserves.
1: And I think if you're Nick Sirianni, you're the head coach of the Philadelphia Eagles, you're a Super Bowl champion, and when you look at your record as a head coach in Eagles gear, 59-26. That's a .694 winning percentage that he has in the postseason in 10 games, 6-4 as well. He has won the NFC East three times, and we all know it's hard to win that division back-to-back. Well, he's done that for 2024 and also 2025. But when you are in the city of Philadelphia, well, we know those fans are very, very rowdy. You're going to get that criticism time and time again. And when you look at his worst season as head coach of the Eagles organization, his worst season was his first year at 9-8. He has had double-digit wins, more than 10 wins in every season except the first one. 11-6 last year, 14-3 the year they won the Super Bowl, 11-6, 14-3. That is outstanding. When you talk about that consistency from a winning standpoint, from Nick Sirianni being the head coach and the overseer of everything that they do within this organization. But here's one thing as well. When you have success, you're going to lose coaches. And time again, he's lost offensive coordinators. And he's been, you know, criticized and also ridiculed for the offense not looking up to par after they have had successful seasons.
0: One thing about what you said in terms of that lack of respect or that lack of appreciation, it comes from everywhere. I don't care if it's the four corners of the United States or the four corners of Philadelphia, Geno cheesesteaks, Pat cheesesteaks, Iskra Bibble cheesesteaks. There are plenty of corners that have plenty to say about Nick Sirianni not being that good, especially the Chris Canty corner. Holtzman Sportsman, like Monday through Friday with him, Evan Cohen, and Michelle Smallman on ESPN Radio and ESPN2. He said Sirianni is not even a top 10 coach.
3: I struggle with the Nick Sirianni of it all when you try to contextualize it because of all of the different things that we've seen and the collapses that we've seen in the back half of a couple of seasons where they didn't go on Super Bowl runs, where they were one and done in the playoffs. And you're saying to yourself, if the coach admittedly doesn't have the answers as to how to fix the free fall, then what is he actually doing in terms of the job? So I think it's a very important year for Nick Sirianni. It's a pivotal year. And if they don't have the level of success that everybody thinks they should, which is not only winning the division, but winning in the postseason, then I think there's a very real scenario where Nick Sirianni is no longer the coach of the Philadelphia Eagles after this season.
0: Here's where our man Chris Canty sounds silly in terms of what he just said. You just mentioned HD. He has a 6.94 winning percentage as a head coach in the National Football League, has won a Super Bowl championship, has been to another Super Bowl where his team was that close to winning Super Bowl championship. With all the turmoil that happened last year, whether you want to place that at his feet or not at his feet, they still won their division when it comes to the Philadelphia Eagles. We're not talking about a team that one year has been terrific and the next year 6-11, and one year has been terrific and the next year 5-12. If he wants to say that he's not a top five, top 10 coach, okay, who are the coaches right now that are better than Nick Sirianni? I'll be glad to tell you, Harry Douglas. On my list, these are the only coaches right now I would have above Nick Sirianni. Andy Reid in Kansas City, Sean Payton in Denver, Sean McVay with the Los Angeles Rams, Kyle Shanahan borderline with the San Francisco 49ers, and maybe Jim Harbaugh of the Chargers. There's nobody else in that list, in my opinion, that is a better coach right now than Nick Sirianni. Now, you want to say Mike Vrabel was a better coach with the New England Patriots? He still hasn't won a Super Bowl championship as a head coach when it comes to Mike Vrabel, even though they got there. If you want to say the Seattle Seahawks head coach, Mike McDonald's better than Nick Sirianni, he just got there. He hasn't done what Nick Sirianni's been able to do. I think I find it really, really interesting that people always find out what he can't do, and they always make it a point to completely slide away what he's been able to do since he became the coach of the Philadelphia Eagles. Maybe it's just me, but I don't think it is.
1: So I think where a lot of people struggle with Nick Sirianni, you look at these lapses that they've been able to have, and it's not big from a winning record standpoint, but from an offensive standpoint. And when you are loaded with talent, number one, you are expected to win. So you got to put that out there. And the Philadelphia Eagles over the last few years, they've had one of the better rosters across the National Football League. But you go back and look at Sean McDermott for the Buffalo Bills, and a lot of people were upset about him being let go of his head coaching duties. But when you look at the Buffalo Bills and some of their deficiencies in playoff football, a lot of that was towards the defensive side of the ball. Well, Sean McDermott is a defensive-minded head coach. So now you fast forward to Nick Sirianni and you say, okay, the years under his tutelage being a head coach, what side of the football was compromised? It was the offensive side. Well, Nick Sirianni is an offensive-minded head coach. So I think that is where a lot of people get stuck, Freddie. Mm-hmm. But then also when you have the distractions, a lot of things that are going on, they may look at that as a negative. But I would say as a head coach and an overseer, when you're able to still function and mm-hmm. win football games with a ton of distractions, I think that is a quality in a head coach that you would want to have, honestly.
0: He is Harry Douglas. I'm Freddie Coleman. It is the Afternoon Groove, known as Freddie and Harry, presented by Progressive Insurance and ESPN Radio, the ESPN app and ESPN Plus. Let us know your thoughts on Nick Sirianni. Underappreciated? Overrated? What you got to say in the Freddie and Harry call on the line at 888-729-3776. And your point is valid about being an offensive-minded coach. But I seem to remember that they've taken two assistants from him on that side of the ball that became head coaches. Shane Steichen, still the Indianapolis Colts, and Kellen Moore, now the head coach of New Orleans Saints. And he had to replace those guys. And it didn't work with the initial replacements. But it could have been very easy for him to say, I'm going to make this work with this guy. He did not allow those mistakes to stay in the building, whether it's him, high rolls, whatever that's going to be. It didn't work out with Brian Johnson. After Shane Steichen got hired, they moved on and got Kellen Moore and brought him in. If it wasn't working out, Kevin Petullo, they moved on from him and brought somebody else in. Nick Sirianni should be given a lot of credit to say, okay, we tried it. It didn't work. We're not going to stay with it, try to force it to work. They didn't try to Jason Garrett their way with the offense. The Cowboys were determined. Now, Jason Garrett was Jerry Jones' guy. He's a successful coach. He's the kind of championship coach that we have. And after a lot of 9-7s, a lot of 8-8s, a lot of 9-7s, and almost 10 years of that, Jerry Jones finally said, maybe he's not the guy. He was never the guy for the Dallas Cowboys to be a championship coach. Nick Sirianni and that organization realized, if this is not working, let's not keep it in the building. Yet, people punish him for saying, well, why didn't you make it work? You're an offensive guy. Sometimes you can have a great roster, HD, and sometimes things don't work in the season.
1: But I would say this, right? Just like you want to give Nick Sirianni the credit for parting ways, you also have to give him the lashing for picking those guys to be the offensive coordinator. And then when it comes to, you know, getting rid of those guys and wanting to move forward, that also came from up top when you look at Jeffrey Lurie and Howie Roseman as the owner and the general manager. So they basically have given Nick Sirianni these ultimatums at times to make sure that those guys aren't still in those same places for the following seasons because it did not work out.
0: I'm glad you mentioned that because Howie Roseman has done the hiring when it comes to offensive coordinators. It's not Nick Sirianni. Anytime they had to replace an offensive coordinator, it's usually Howie Roseman that makes that final decision. You can say, well, then Nick Sirianni needs more power. No, Nick Sirianni likes being a coach of the Philadelphia Eagles. He leaves that whole power structure thing to Messrs. Lurie and Roseman, who've done pretty good to the Philadelphia Eagles. But also, when they make those kind of decisions, you know your place. Nick Sirianni knows his place. He had a chance to try to make it work. It didn't work. So what happened to Kevin Petullo? Out the door. You're bringing somebody else. More often than not, those kind of decisions, when you're a coach in power like Andy Reid in Kansas City or Sean Payton in Denver or Kyle Shanahan in San Francisco, absolutely. Nick Sirianni's like, I'm the coach of Philadelphia Eagles. You give me who you believe is the best guy for the job or the right kind of players, I'm going to make it work. And if it's not working out, then what are we going to do about it? We saw what happened. They moved from Kevin Petullo, and when A.J. Brown really became a distraction, they traded out of Philadelphia. I think Nick Sirianni's paying a lot of a price for sins of others. Being the head coach of the Philadelphia Eagles, not trying to justify,
1: but putting it
0: out there.
1: It comes with the territory, though. When you sign up for the job, especially being the head coach for the Philadelphia Eagles in that city, it comes with the territory. Because when you do a lot of things in a great way, you're going to get some praise. Now, Nick Sirianni probably hasn't gotten more praise than he probably should have. Mm-hmm. I think it should have been more praises along with the lines of what he's been able to do, reach two Super Bowls, win one of those. But, Freddie, I feel like for 2026, this season.
0: Okay.
1: And I'm along the lines of Chris Canty in this light.
0: Don't do it.
1: If Nick Sirianni doesn't make the playoffs and this offense looks god awful, there is a question if he's going to be the head coach moving forward, in my opinion.
0: I would put it this way, not disrespecting you or Chris Canty, although I want to. Not disrespecting either one of your guys. I don't think he's coaching for his job at all. They will literally have to fall down and be a 3-14 team, and then the operation looks broken before we can say, okay, Sirianni's no longer the guy, the Philadelphia Eagles. I'm not even going anywhere near that tree. I don't believe they're going to be a 3-14 team unless everybody gets injured. But I don't believe he's coaching for his job. It's a fair point that the offense looks wonky again. He's not going to use the excuse, well, we didn't have A.J. Brown, because the organization traded him away. The organization did not want him anymore with the Philadelphia Eagles. But I wonder, let's say they go out there this year, HD, they're 13-4, they're top seed. I know what the conversation is going to sound like. Not from you, but from my boy Chris Canty. Well, they're winning in spite of Nick Sirianni. That's like plaids and stripes.
1: Yeah, you
0: that
1: can't
0: don't
1: do that.
0: Match. You can't. But people
1: can't,
0: do that with Nick Sirianni.
1: You can't have your cake and your ice cream,
0: right,
1: too.
0: But people do that with certain guys that they don't like. Not saying that Chris Canty doesn't like Nick Sirianni, but certain guys that don't pass the smell test with you, you'll find things that he can't do no matter what he can do. I think a lot of that, even from Chris Canty, is a lot of like along the lines with Nick Sirianni.
1: Now, I would also say, as you look at the history of the coaches along the Philadelphia Eagles that stand out to you, Dick Vermeil, mm-hmm. you know, Buddy Ryan, you go to Ray Rhodes, you go all the way to Andy Reid, Chip Kelly, Doug Peterson, and then now Nick Sirianni. Even looking at the numbers from Doug Peterson and Nick Sirianni, clearly Nick Sirianni's numbers look better. But some of the things are just so similar.
0: Mm-hmm.
1: Like, 3 of the 5 seasons for Doug Peterson making the playoffs. You won the NFC East 2 times. You had an MVP candidate at the time. That was Carson Wentz. Then Jalen Hurts was an MVP candidate. But let's also remember, Doug Peterson won an NFL championship and a Super Bowl with a backup quarterback. So a lot of people saying that Nick Sirianni should get grace. Well, I feel like Doug Peterson should have got some grace as well, too.
0: I don't disagree.
1: Although the records were different. But that's what I'm telling you about Philly. Philly is just one of those places, man. Like, what is it like right now? What's the temperature of the oven at this moment? And if we feel like we need to move on, then they're going to move on. That's just how they operate and they do business, in my opinion.
0: I understand that, and you're exactly right. But each territory is not the same, no matter what the team looks like or the organization where they're placed. It's a different territory, in my opinion, for Nick Sirianni compared to Doug Peterson. I don't know why they moved on from Doug Peterson, but they felt that they had gone as far as they could with Doug Peterson being a championship team. And we remember how that was ridiculed, that decision with Doug Peterson, and how much more ridicule happened when they brought in Nick Sirianni to be the head coach. Like, why are you bringing in this guy? Then he had that first press conference, and people lost their mind. I wonder how many people still have that in their mind. Man, this is the same loony bird that had that press conference that has turned the Eagles into a bunch of loony birds. That they're championship contending team each and every year. Whatever that is what it is with Nick Sirianni. But I thought Michelle Smallman on Sportsline made the proper point. Nick Sirianni has to block out that noise. In that city, he has no choice.
4: He knows that the A.J. Brown drama caused a lot of discontent within that locker room. And if you listen to him and you read about what the Eagles have been doing, they've been putting a huge emphasis on team bonding and team building this offseason. Not only the coaching staff, but the players, too. They've had team dinners. They've been going bowling. They're playing basketball. The players did a golf event. They realize that they need to find that cohesiveness that escaped them last year because of A.J. Brown and because of the way that he publicly told everybody that things were disjointed. So for Nick Sirianni, he doesn't need to worry about what people like us say. He needs to focus on the task at hand, which is getting the Eagles back to being a true Super Bowl contender.
0: I don't worry about Nick Sirianni, HD, having that focus. If anything, he's going to be more laser focused to let everybody know that was an aberration. That's not how things are done here, dealing with distractions with the Philadelphia Eagles.
1: No, he has to. Because if they are not better than they were a season ago, especially offensively, with him being an offensive-minded head coach, you're going to hear about it on every single network, on every single show, every single week. Now, I do believe you have to ignore the noise. Not saying you don't hear it, but you have to ignore it and sure. Focus on the task at hand. But this is a new offensive system, so things are – they might move slow.
0: Right.
1: But I think if you continuously, offensively wise, show that the offense is moving in the right direction, I think Nick Sirianni is going to be okay, and you're not going to hear that craziness from everyone outside of the building. But if that offense starts to sputter and sputter more and more and goes downhill, then we're going to have a lot of questions as the season moves on about Nick Sirianni potentially remaining in Philadelphia.
0: Is Nick Sirianni, the head coach of the Eagles, underappreciated? Or you can fill in that blank at 888-SAY-ESPN, 888-729-3776. You get a chance to be heard on the Wednesday Groove-a-thon known as Freddie and Harry. He is Harry Douglas. I'm Freddie Coleman on ESPN Radio, the ESPN app, and ESPN Plus. We'll get to you after you get this word from Harry Douglas, courtesy of Granger.
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0: Center.
1: I'm Christine Lisi. The Red Sox looking to extend their winning streak to 15 as they host the Orioles in the first of two on this Wednesday afternoon. Boston leads Baltimore 6-3, top seven. In the opener of a doubleheader in New York, Ben Rice game-tying three-run shot, his 30th of the season. Yankees and Pirates tied at three, bottom eight. Alabama football coach Kalen DeBoer, in no hurry to name a starting quarterback, says the competition between Keelan Russell and Austin Mack heading into fall camp is going to lead to a tough decision. It's not the only offensive issue DeBoer has to figure out, says ESPN analyst and seven-time national champion Nick Saban.
2: The O-line, which was a little bit of a problem last year in terms of being able to run the ball and protect the quarterback, needs fixing. As well as what kind of skill guys do we have besides Ryan Coleman Williams who can make plays and make big plays for us.
1: WNBA Minnesota's Nafisa Collier making her season debut after surgery on both ankles. 2 points, three rebounds, one steal in 6 minutes. Seattle leads the Lynx 22-18 in the second quarter.
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0: So is Nick Sirianni, Eagles head coach, underappreciated, disrespected, overrated? What? We go to the left, to the left, to the right, to the right, to the front, to the front, to the back. Now slide with it. Slide within the Wednesday Groove-a-thon, known as Freddie and Harry. He is Harry Douglas. I'm Freddie Coleman on the ESPN app, ESPN Radio, Sirius XM Channel 80. And don't forget about us on ESPN Plus. 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
0: Yeah. Anytime the 69 boys show with Tootsie Roll, you know how that's going to go on the program. I mean, come on now. We'd be fools not to get our groove on with the 69 boys and Tootsie Roll. As far as that goes, 888-729-3776. Your thoughts on Nick Sirianni? Underappreciated, disrespected, overrated, what? Many people believe, Chris Canty of Unsportsmanlike, that he could lose his job. Not Chris Canty, but Nick Sirianni, if the Eagles don't make the playoffs this year. Seriously.
2: I struggle with the Nick Sirianni of it all when you try to contextualize it because of all of the different things that we've seen and the collapses that we've seen in the back half of a couple of seasons where they didn't go on Super Bowl runs, where they were one and done in the playoffs. And you're saying to yourself, if the coach admittedly doesn't have the answers as to how to fix the free fall, then what is he actually doing in terms of the job? So I think it's a very important year for Nick Sirianni. It's a pivotal year. And if they don't have the level of success that everybody thinks they should, which is not only winning the division, but winning in the postseason, then I think there's a very real scenario where Nick Sirianni is no longer the coach of the Philadelphia Eagles after this season.
1: So, Freddie, that's a whole nother ordeal on how I feel. Like, I feel like if Nick Sirianni misses the playoffs and the offense plummets way more so than they did a year ago, then he would lose his job. Canty is basically saying he can make the playoffs.
0: I know.
1: But if they don't have a playoff win, he feels like Nick Sirianni will be gone for 2027.
0: That's not happening. They get to the playoffs. Even if they don't win, he is not going to be fired when it's all said and done. Maybe that's just both of us. One of our favorites is Kelly in Illinois. Miss Kells at 888-729-3776. Fill in the blank. Eagles head coach Nick Sirianni is what?
3: Underrated. I'm going to tell you something. He's a damn good coach. You better be careful what you ask for. And sometimes it's not always the head coach. And then you get rid of the head coach, and then you turn into a 2-11 team. I mean, you know me, I'm an NFL junkie, and I live for the NFL. I'm one of those people that like Nick Sirianni. I'm one of those.
1: Ooh.
0: I'm a Cowboys fan.
1: Kelly.
0: I'm a Cowboys fan, and I appreciate Nick Sirianni. Believe me. When you have the ability to win, no matter what,
1: it's the ultimate goal.
0: Thank you. We're not talking
1: ultimate
0: about a guy,
1: goal is to win.
0: Yeah, we're not talking about a guy fair to middling in Nick Sirianni. His winning percentage is close to 70% with two Super Bowl appearances. That doesn't strike me as somebody who should be on a proverbial media hot seat that they try to put him on either nationally or definitely HD inside of Philadelphia.
1: But also, like, when you look at the organization and you look at a guy like Andy Reid, although Andy Reid in the Philadelphia Eagles paraphernalia in their gear, he couldn't make it to the big game or win the big game, not say make it. He couldn't win the big game because they made it to the Super Bowl with Terrell Owens, even though they lost to the New England Patriots. We found Andy Reid parting ways with the Philadelphia Eagles, and then he went to the Kansas City Chiefs. So that's why I say nothing would surprise me with this organization.
0: Sure.
1: Because of their history of letting people go, that has had a lot of success within this organization.
0: What hurt Andy Reid, you mentioned, not just getting to the Super Bowl.

0: and why. You understand that was the better football team. It's not the same territory with me with Nick Sirianni compared to Andy Reid when they decided to move on from him. Los in Virginia, fill in the blank. Nick Sirianni, Eagles as a head coach, is what, Los?
1: Top five coach in the NFL. Top five coach in the NFL. What's going on, fellas, bro? I've been hearing all the Jalen Hurts slander and the Nick Sirianni talk, and I've been trying, you know, I'm an Eagles fan. I just want to really just wait for the season to start. I'm trying to, like, hold my emotions together, try not to get all up in the conversation, let everybody give their opinions, because I know that's really just what it is. I mean, technically, you can have a bit the most impressive roster on paper and still look like trash on the field. You can, and it can go the other way around, bro. It's just, you just never know what's going to happen on Sunday. You go out there, you fight your hardest. But one thing that I do know about Nick and I know about Jalen, these guys are winners, bro. And y'all keep on saying it about the 70% and the 13 wins, the dude worst season was 9 wins, bro. Like, at the bottom line, when you sign up for a team, what is it that you want your team to do? If you want them to look good on Sunday, I advise you go holler at Joe Grapefruit. You want the offense to look good? Go holler at Joe. You want the daggone quarterback to throw for 50,000 yards? Go holler at Lamar. But one thing for sure, two things for certain: they ain't winning, bro. Y'all have a good day. My team win, and we gonna keep on winning regardless. Bless y'all.
2: Los from the top ropes, baby.
0: 1, 2, 3, count. Winner and champion when it comes to Los.
2: But that's what I actually really can appreciate from Philadelphia fans, period. Don't matter if it's the Phillies, if it's the Flyers, or the 76ers, the Philadelphia Eagles. They are going to be passionate about their teams, whether it's positive or negative. And I love that, Freddie. That's what you dream for. Fan base wise, whatever team you're rooting for and cheering for, is that people have that passion and it matters to them. So all these Philadelphia Eagle fans call it in. We know Philly sports matter to them, and there are times where they're definitely going to be positive. There are going to be moments where they have to be negative, but it's not out of vitriol. It's out of love and wanting the teams around the city to do great.
0: I'm going to say this as a New York City sports fan, and this is appreciation for Philadelphia fans. There's not a dishonest bone in the body of any Philadelphia fan. New York fans will be on the good ship lollipop about their teams. How dare you disrespect our team? Your team went 4-13, but we were that close. You go to Boston Red Sox fans or Boston fans, they'll be dishonest about their team time and time again. Eagles fans, Flyers fans, Phillies fans, Sixers fans, when their team stinks, they tell it. When their team is terrific, they tell it. If they don't like somebody, they will tell it, even if he's helping their team win. There are a lot of dishonest fans in certain cities regarding their teams. There is no such thing, HD, as a dishonest bone in any Philadelphia sports fan, no matter who or what they support.
2: And even though y'all are wacky, I respect it. I respect it wholeheartedly, Freddie, because
0: I do.
2: As a former player that went in to Philadelphia and played against the Philadelphia Eagles on numerous of occasions, that's one of the things that you love as a visitor going into Lincoln Financial. You knew it was going to be rowdy. It was going to be hell. They were going to talk reckless to you while you were on the sidelines and not on the football field. But you love that and embrace that because that's what you want for your organization. You want fans to be like that. When you do great, they praise you. They put you on top of the world. When you stink, well, they keep it real. They tell you stink. That's just reality. I call it real life, honestly.
0: They keep it 100 times 100 involving fans in Philadelphia. One of those fans could be James and Raleigh at 888-729-3776 on the Freddie and Harry call-in line. James, thanks for hanging out with us on the Wednesday Groove with unknown as Freddie and Harry on ESPN Radio, the ESPN app, and ESPN Plus. James, finish the sentence. Eagles head coach Nick Sirianni is
1: disrespected, totally disrespected. First of all, good afternoon, Harry and Fred. How y'all doing afternoon?
0: We're good, brother. James, how are you, my man?
1: Man, I'm doing good. Total disrespect. Nick Sirianni, every year he's been an Eagles head coach, he has made the playoffs. I think we forget sometimes that A.J. Brown, when he was first in Tennessee, he was never All-Pro. He became an All-Pro when he got to Philadelphia under Nick Sirianni. He became an All-Pro. This man has led us to 2 Super Bowls in 5 years,
3: We could have won both of them, but we won one.

0: one of them. And we disrespected him. I put him as the second best quarterback. I put him as the second best head coach in the NFL right now. What this man have done in 5 years, the Eagles organization will be crazy to get rid of Nick Sirianni because we have a bad year.
1: James, who you think is better, Nick Sirianni? Who's the coach you have above him?
0: I have Andy Reid.
1: The consensus. The consensus is Andy.
2: Yeah, but I don't agree with James on that last point, though. Like, I'm taking Sean McVay.
1: Me too.
2: Over Nick Sirianni.
1: I'm taking Sean Payton.
2: I'm taking Sean Payton. Mm-hmm. I'm taking Jim Harbaugh. Honestly, to be, I'm going to keep it real. I'm taking Mike Vrabel as a head coach over Nick Sirianni. I really am.
1: I wouldn't take, I like Vrabel. I wouldn't take him over Sirianni. I hear you, though, but I wouldn't.
2: The Kyle Shanahan part is interesting, but when it's all said and done, I would take Kyle Shanahan as well, too.
1: That's fair. That's completely fair. But going to something that you just said and also James said, those two guys are never going to find the appreciation that they're looking for in and outside Philadelphia, meaning Nick Sirianni, the head coach, and Jalen Hurts, the quarterback, for whatever that is, for whoever that is, that speaks on that. The only way that those two would get past the disrespect under appreciation room would be if they go on one of those signature runs like we saw from Tom Brady, like we saw from Patrick Mahomes. You start stacking championships in a short amount of time, you reduce people's opinion or their criticism of you to rubble. As long as Philadelphia keeps being the team, they should be better than what they are. They got the kind of talent. They got this. They got that. And if it doesn't look to the specifications, HD, what people believe it should, that appreciation gene is never going to find the bodies of Nick Sirianni as coach. And it's Jalen Hurts as a quarterback.
2: Yeah, and when you look at those coaches that we just mentioned, Freddie, you know, there's one on that list that a lot of people want to see him win the big game, and that is Kyle Shanahan.
1: Yeah.
2: Because it's not like they haven't had talent. He just, you know, haven't been able to get over the hump at this point in time in his career as a head coach. He's going to have that the Atlanta Falcons as offensive coordinator, 28-3, hanging over his head. He's going to have those two Super Bowl appearances versus the Kansas City Chiefs where he had double-digit leads in both of those games. It's going to hang over his head until he gets it done. If he doesn't get it done, then that's going to loom. That's always going to be something that people bring to the drawing board when talking about Kyle Shanahan. Well, we didn't say he wasn't a damn good coach, absolutely, but when it comes to the big game, can you put it all together to be able to hoist up that Lombardi trophy?
1: Maybe the best thing of Kyle Shanahan and the 49ers is that when they get to a Super Bowl again, that Kansas City's not on the other side. Maybe a different team would allow them to have a chance to win that big game because twice they've been there, twice they had double-digit leads, and twice they will lose to Kansas City as the San Francisco 49ers organization in those Super Bowls. He is Harry Douglas. Hit him on the socials at HDouglas83. I'm Freddie Coleman. You can do the same at Coleman ESPN. It's the Wednesday Grew-a-thon, known as Freddie and Harry. A mistake, or did the Miami Heat do it on purpose about LeBron James joining their team by next week? 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
3: Plus, the Marlins do something no team has done this year, and it wasn't losing 8 in a row. All that and more today on SC Plus.
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14: A walk-off homer in the bottom of the 14th inning. What a night.
10: From opening day.
14: Hammer to left field. See you later. Mike Trout, how's that to start the season?
10: To the All-Star game.
14: Oh, my goodness. He crushed it. Giancarlo Stanton and the American League with one swing has tied it up.
30: 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How much fun was that?
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14: Judge back some more. Leaping and he caught it. Out of here. Mookie Betts. Shohei Ohtani.
10: Until a champion is crowned at the World Series.
14: And the Dodgers have won it. Repeat champions for the first time in baseball in 25 years. The Dodgers are World Series champs.
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0: I'm Freddie Coleman. It is the Wednesday Groove-Thon known as Freddie and Harry, presented by Progressive Insurance on ESPN Radio, the ESPN app, and don't forget about us on ESPN Plus. Oh, they said it was a mistake. Mistake? Really? The day I'm talking about, the Miami Heat posted a link to a scheduled live stream titled LeBron James Introductory Press Conference, filed by the date July 27th, which is 5 days from now, to its YouTube channel, and what a team spokesperson said was a mistake. Said spokesperson told ESPN NBA insider HD Sean Sobrania on Tuesday that the club's social media department was preparing for the possibility of LeBron James' signing and mistakenly posted the link to the team's YouTube page, and that post was later deleted.
1: I don't understand. I don't know how something of this magnitude, Freddie Coleman, Shannon Penn, and the one and only E Doggy Dog, how you can mistakenly press in and allow this to get out, if that was the cause. Now, if it was a mistake, I'm not calling for somebody to lose their job.
0: Okay.
1: But, man, we're going to be having discussions in that boardroom about whether you're going to continuously do this for our organization. Because this is massive if it was a mistake. Now, Freddie, there's another side to it all, too, as well.
0: Okay.
1: Was it a mistake? What are your thoughts, Mr. Coleman?
0: It wasn't a mistake.
1: Mm.
0: It wasn't a case of bad fingers. It wasn't a case of this is what happens when I try to hit a button in the dark on the computer.
1: Is a pizza slice a triangle shape?
0: Yeah.
1: Is a whole pizza a circle, Freddie?
0: Thank you. They can say whatever they want. I don't know if it was Miami Heat trying to put pressure on LeBron James, say, we want you here, so this mistakenly got put out there. I'm not buying that it was a mistake that was put out there, that post by the Miami
2: Heat. I think it was a mistake. I really do. I think it was a mistake.
0: Explain yourself to the class.
1: Shout out to Herm Edwards.
2: Don't press in.
1: The one and only.
2: Don't press in. I think it was a mistake. I think naturally all the teams, the finalists, so to speak, for LeBron, they got to be prepared. You can't, what's the saying, you don't have to get ready if you stay ready. So they were preparing that if LeBron is to make the announcement, you can have the everything ready to go, press conference, yada, yada, yada. What happened was they had the whole reel, everything ready, and then they hit post instead of hitting, like, save draft. That's exactly what happened.
1: You know what I do, Freddie?
2: Like, who amongst us, Harry? Who amongst us hasn't hit send on the wrong button? Who amongst us haven't hit reply all instead of just hitting reply? Come on.
1: Here's the thing, though. Like, when there's something I possibly want to post later on or another day, you know where I do that at? In my notes section on my phone. So I don't mistakenly press in. Like, Coach Hermet was told us not to press. I put it right in my notes section so I don't have these mishaps that we've seen the Miami Heat organization and their social media team recently just have.
0: This is where we are, waiting for LeBron James to make a decision. Stuff like this happening. All of a sudden, a post saying that there's going to be a live stream press conference announcing LeBron James joining Miami Heat, and then you got to tell Sean Sobrania of ESPN it was a mistake. It wasn't supposed to be put out there. That's why we deleted it. This is where we are because LeBron James is taking his time. If he would just say where the hell he's going, we can avoid all these different shenanigans, all these different layers, all these defense lawyer motions from Shannon Penn from the Human Resources Department of the Miami Heat saying it was a mistake. They didn't mean to do it. This was no damn mistake.
1: You know what everyone's doing now?
0: What's that?
1: It's that anticipation.
0: Mm-hmm.
1: For Monday, July 27th, to see if LeBron James is going to not only announce where he's playing, but if it's going to be the Miami Heat.
0: Because if it is the Miami Heat, they can say, well, he's here now. Let's not live in the past. I love to defend Shannon Penn, but if the prosecutor noticed Freddie Coleman, no, this was not a mistake. This was calculated, just like a certain guy named LeBron James, HD, has been very calculating, making people wait for his next destination of choice.
1: Yeah, I just don't feel like a guy of this magnitude, LeBron James, who's the second greatest player of all time, according to my standards, Freddie.
0: And mine too.
1: That you make a mistake in putting this out before he actually mentions where he's going.
0: July 27th could be D-Day or no day regarding LeBron James A making a decision. He's Harry Douglas of Freddie Coleman. It's the Wednesday Groove with unknown as Freddie and Harry.
1: Don't press in.
0: How does Alabama handle nobody pressing sin on their championship chances this year? That's next on ESPN Radio.
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5: He's 85-59, 694 winning percentage as the head coach of the Philadelphia Eagles. However, last year fell short of their expectations because they were coming off such a dominant Super Bowl victory. And he knows that the A.J. Brown drama caused a lot of discontent within that locker room. And if you listen to him and you read about what the Eagles have been doing, they've been putting a huge emphasis on team bonding and team building this offseason. Not only the coaching staff, but the players too. They've had team dinners. They've been going bowling. They're playing basketball. The players did a golf event. They realize that they need to find that cohesiveness that escaped them last year because of A.J. Brown and because of the way that he publicly told everybody that things were disjointed. So for Nick Sirianni, he doesn't need to worry about what people like us say. He needs to focus on the task at hand, which is getting the Eagles back to being a true Super Bowl contender.
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14: And really, from here, it didn't look like he got a great jump. The last thing he wanted to do was make the last out at third base, but I think what he did is he recognized how far the third baseman Schmidt was away from the bag and figured he wasn't trying to beat the catcher in a throw to third. He was trying to beat the third baseman to third. And now Jensen takes outside, and the count is 3-2. So first and third, two down. Marte represents the go-ahead run at third base. Royals have three in the inning and have tied the game at three. 3-2 on Jensen with Lane Thomas on deck. Keaton Wynn comes set. Lofton runs from first, and the pitch to Jensen is inside, ball four, to load the bases. And now Lane Thomas comes up, and he's the ninth man to bat in the inning. In the first six innings today, the Royals never batted more than four. They went down in order in the first, second, fourth, and fifth. And now they batted nine in the bottom of the seventh and have tied the game at three. Here's the pitch to Thomas. Swung on, base hit right center field. Marte scores. Lofton scores. On his way to third, Jensen. He is safe, beating the throw. And the Royals have five in the bottom of the seventh inning.

Wow. Royals went from doing nothing for the first six innings to scoring five, and now they will bat 10, and they lead 5-3. And here's Vinny, who started all this with a double. He takes up and away, ball one. First and third, two down. Vinny doubled and scored on Salvi's home run. And the pitch. Thomas is running. The pitch is a strike. The throw comes down on a hop and late. Thomas steals second base. And now a base hit for Vinny Pasquantino could mean two more runs.

0: Jensen to third. Thomas is at second. One ball, one strike on Vinny. And the pitch from Wynn is very high. Two balls, one strike. Salvador Perez has a two-run home run in the inning to tie the all-time home run record. Rojas has an RBI. Lofton has an RBI. Thomas has two. Then he takes high and tight. Three balls, one strike.
1: Catcher is challenging to call the ball.
0: It appeared to be high. And watching the ABS, nope. It hit the corner.
1: Overturns San Francisco.
0: Up and in. So it's two balls, two strikes on Vinny. Second and third, two down. 5-3 Royals in the seventh. And the 2-2 pitch. Vinny swings and it's a ground ball out towards second. Diving a rise on the outfield grass. And from his knees, he throws to first base in time to get Vinny Pasquantino to put an end to a big inning for the Royals. They bat 10, they score 5, and at the end of 7, they lead San Francisco 5-3.
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0: Taking a 5-3 lead over San Francisco, but we still have two innings to play. Daniel Lynch has taken over on the mound for the Royals after Seth Lugo allowed three runs over seven innings. Nick Lofton remains in the game at third base after pinch hitting for Rojas and delivering the tying run. And now the Giants will make a move as well. Daniel Susak will pinch hit for the catcher Drew Kavanaugh. And with all that, here's Denny.
13: Okay, Ryan. That was funny. So here we go in the eighth inning, and strike one to the pinch hitter Susak from Daniel Lynch. Daniel pitched on Monday night. He worked in the eighth inning in that game. He worked around a leadoff double by this hitter, Daniel Susak. So both Lynch and Susak remember that, of course, and the next pitch is high and outside, and the count is even at one ball and one strike. Susak in the nine position. A rise will be next, and a strike from Lynch, and the count is one and two. Lynch, with his appearance here on Monday night, first, his pitch is low and outside to the pinch hitter, Susak. Daniel Lynch marked his team-leading 33rd scoreless appearance of the season. Slow roller, third, tough play, scoop, throw, and out at first on a big, long stretch by Vinny Pasquantino. But Lofton charging hard and making the throw and the play. So a slow roller, a tough play. And the tough part of that play is the throw from the third baseman, because all of his momentum is headed toward home plate. And he throws essentially across his body, and it has to be strong and accurate, and it was. So now Arise, and he backs away from a pitch inside, ball one. Arise, sack fly, RBI. He's 0 for 2, and a fly ball foul coming back and into the seats behind home plate. Luis Arise has lined out to left, grounded to short, and then his sack fly in the sixth inning was to center field, and that scored Willie Adames, who had started that inning with a base on balls. Lynch gets the sign, and the 1-1 pitch is hit in the air to left field, but right at Collins, who's there to make the catch. Boy, Lynch has been so good against left-handed hitters. Going into this game, Lynch has held left-handed batters to a 141 batting average. They are now 10 for 72 against him. It's the third lowest mark in the American League. So Lynch has been so strong and so consistent out of the bullpen. And now the left-handed hitting Eldridge rolls one foul. No balls and a strike. Eldridge is 0 for 3. Lynch brings it home and throws it low and outside, a slider. Royals up 5-3. Ground ball up the middle behind second base. The shortstop Velasquez in the throw to first to retire Eldridge and the Giants. So once again, with help from the defense, in this case Lofton, Lynch comes through, and it's a 1-2-3 half inning. The bottom of the eighth we go. Royals 5, Giants 3.
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13: Royals come to bat here in the bottom of the eighth inning, and Salvador Perez will lead off. Could he possibly do it again? Well, yeah, he could. Will he? We'll find out. He's facing a lefty by the name of Miller. Eric Miller is now pitching. He has tied Brett for most home runs by a Royals in franchise history. 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Swing and a miss. Salvi after an off-speed breaking ball, and he's down in the count 0-2. So Eric Miller trying to work a 1-2-3 inning, of course, and give his team a chance. But now the Giants are down two. In comes the pitch. And a swing and a miss. A Salvi after a slider. And down he goes. And again gets a nice hand from the fans. And that really ignited things. Salvador Perez home run after Pasquantino's double reduced the Giants' lead, which at the time was 3-0, down to 3-2. And then it was chaos from that point. And now Massey, and Michael takes a strike. Massey's contribution to that five-run seventh inning was a bunt single and then throwing error by the relief pitcher Hinches. Miller deals and a smash fair past third up the left field line. Extra bases for Michael Massey, and he has a one-out double.
17: He's really settling in, isn't he?
13: Sure is.
17: I feel like players at some point in their career either figure out who they are as a player and they just settle into that. Some never figure it out. And then some players change as they get better. They think, well, now I'm going to do this. Michael Massey seems to have really settled into the type of player and hitter that he is.
13: Exactly. And now it's Collins. And on the right side, it's a pop foul off first. And Devers comes into foul ground right in the first base coach's box to make the catch for out number two. Yeah, it takes time, Ryan. Some more than others. When a player gets to the big leagues, number one, he's got to prove to first and foremost himself that he can play on this level. And that may take a while, but you have a lot of people to convince and impress. There's a pitch outside to Marte, who has a single and a run scored and a stolen base. But every player has his own personal timetable. It just takes some longer than others. Started to swing, did Marte at a breaking ball. Tried to check his swing, but he went around. Runner at second is Massey. Two out, eighth inning. Royals up 5-3. Pass ball inside at the belt. And 2-1 the count on Starling Marte. So some guys come to the big leagues, not many, but some come to the big leagues and they get it right away. And they're normally the superstars. Swing and a miss, Marte, and down he goes. But two balls, two strikes now. It's just a process that everybody goes through. Two balls, two strikes, two out. Massey, big lead at second. Miller deals, and a fastball is fouled off.
17: I wonder if he did some sort of, like, psychological study on a player, and this player became this because he recognized the type of player he was, and he stayed within it. Mm-hmm. This player never became a good player because he never recognized the type of player that he was.
13: Yeah. Breaking ball just off the outside edge and down. So full count on Starling Marte. Miller comes set, checks Massey at second, brings it home, and a ground ball near second base, scooped by the shortstop, and Adames on to first to retire Marte and end the inning. So one hit, one left. Ninth inning coming up. Royals 5, Giants 3.
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13: Royals with five in the seventh. 5-3 lead over San Francisco, and now it's the ninth inning. And Steven Cruz comes into pitch. So Cruz will be protecting the two-run advantage. He has looked forward to this opportunity. Monday night, he worked a 1-2-3 seventh inning on just 10 pitches. A couple of fly ball outs and a ground out. He is a strikeout type of pitcher, and Ramos is the first, and he takes strike one. Elliot Ramos is 0-3. Right-handed batter, right-handed pitcher. Cruz brings it in, and it's fouled off the end of the bat. Strike two. Since July the 10th, Steven Cruz has recorded five straight scoreless appearances. If he accomplishes that here, he gets his first major league save. And there goes a bat throw up against the screen above the dugout. As Ramos, completely fooled by the pitch, it was a slider. He apparently was looking fastball, and he turned loose the bat. And that is a strikeout for Cruz, and of course, a pitcher in this situation, and everybody will tell you that ninth inning is different than the other eight. So Cruz off to a great start with a strikeout, and now it's Devers who takes a big rip, but he missed, and the count is 0-1. Devers has a walk and a double. Cruz's next pitch is off the plate, and it's one ball, one strike. Royals trying to sweep the series. They need two more outs to do it. Devers, sharp ground ball, but right at Vinny. He shows the ball to Cruz, who comes over from the mound, takes a nice underhanded flip, and there are two men out. Devers hit it sharply, but right at the defender. And that means one more out, and the Royals have the sweep. Cruz has his first big league save. Salvador Perez has his franchise tying home run. And the Royals leave town. Schmidt swings and fouls it off. Casey Schmidt having a very forgettable day for him. He has struck out three times. Two swinging, last time up, called out on strikes. Strike one from Cruz. Next pitch, belted to deep left field. Back goes Collins to the wall and gone. Casey Schmidt with his 20th home run. And that pulls San Francisco within a run. This is the third time on this homestand that the Royals have given up a ninth inning, two out, nobody on base home run. Well, no, one on base when France homered.
17: But all with two outs.
13: Yeah.
17: Right on the edge of the game being over.
13: Nothing going on, and boom. And now it's Lee, who is not a home run hitter, but capable. Anybody with a bat in his hand is, but Lee has just five home runs. Schmidt, as I just mentioned, just hit his 20th. He can get on base as he did the other night. And now he swings and pops it up on the infield. That should do it. Lofton makes the play. And the Royals get the sweep. Cruz gets the save. The Royals get a little bit of a scare. And they will launch a road trip with a three-game sweep of the San Francisco Giants and an excellent homestand. 5-4, the final. We'll be right back.

0: The thing that stood out the most to me about my care at Mary Lanning was the thoughtfulness of the nurses and Dr. Gordon. I had a terrible headache. The nurse had come in and she was very quick to offer a hand. What can I do? Can I rub your head? Mary Lanning never made me feel like, all right, hurry, get in and get out. We're here to figure out what's going on. The care at Mary Lanning was incredible.
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6: Banged into deep right center field. It's at the fence.
8: That's an opposite field homer for Salvador Perez.
9: A liner into the right field seats.
10: His second long ball of the night.
9: And the Royals have hung a 10 spot on the board.
6: Royals have bombarded the former Cy Young Award winner.
8: Swing and a miss. He struck him out.
10: An insane heater from Lucas Irsay.
8: He blew a fastball by him at 99.
6: Steps on the bag. This game is over.
11: Welcome to the Midwest Marine Boats postgame show. Midwest Marine Boats. It's not just a boat, it's a lifestyle.
6: 5-4 Royals, and a very, very interesting game. A game in which really nothing happened for six innings. And then for the Royals, it was late inning chaos and a victory and plenty of heroes. And first and foremost, you have to talk, Ryan, about the home run hit by Salvador Perez. Had not only tied Brett, the franchise record for home runs, but it ignited a five-run rally. Pasquantino doubled. There was some discussion about that because on the play at second base, it appeared he came off the bag, losing his balance, but he was allowed to maintain his position at second, and then Salvi unloaded that home run. And, boy, the place just went nuts, and historic moment for the Royals and for Salvador Perez, but the Royals are still down one. But that ignited the rest of the seventh inning, and after the home run by Salvador Perez, Michael Massey, a bunt single, Collinson made out, but Marte singled, and the Royals managed to get it tied, and then they took the lead. And then it was Lofton, who always seems to put the Royals in front or win the game. Then he made a nice play defensively at third base. He would be one of the heroes. Steven Cruz coming out of the bullpen, and he got his first major league save. That was another earmark of this game, and just an interesting, fun ball game to watch. It went by lightning fast for the first six innings, and then lightning struck.
12: Yeah, that home run by Salvi, good for him to do it here. Good for the fans to be able to celebrate at least one of the two big moments, him tying it. His next one, he'll break it. The Royals play 10 games on the road, so there's a very strong likelihood that he'll break the record on the road. Maybe not. He'll do it here. The fans would love that, but we had discussed earlier in the game that the way Landon Roop was going, you probably were going to have to beat him with extra base hits, because there was no sign that the Royals are going to be able to string 3, 4, 5 hits together against him, and it was a double and a home run. And then, I mean, I guess it's the way the game's been played these days, but then apparently the Giants thought he was done. I mean, he gave up 2 singles in the first 6 innings. He gives up a double and a home run, and that was it. And the best thing the Giants could do from there was bring in the bullpen, and the Royals were ready for it.
6: Yeah, and people say, well, what's the big difference in baseball now than a few years ago? And you just put your finger on it, because starting pitchers used to go at least into the 8th or 9th inning if they had decent stuff. And Roop, as you pointed out, had really good stuff. So the starting pitchers of that era were selfish. And I mean that in a good way. In other words, you talk to Dennis Leonard, who was a great starter for the Royals. He would tell you, that was my game. I'm selfish. It's mine. I want to win the game. That's my job. Manager hands me the ball. My job is to go to the mound, pitch, win the game, finish the game. That's not the mindset anymore. The process now, the thought process is, well, starters, once they get to the 5th inning, they're going to start to wobble a little bit. And that's why now you hardly ever see a starting pitcher finish, but they don't have the same mentality.
13: I mean,
12: let's go to Matt Quatrero.
13: First of all, when the ball left the bat, it was impressive. I mean, that ball was crushed to that part of the ballpark where we were in the game. That was big, you know. And then I'll get a little emotional talking about it, but just the, you know, what that means to him and to the city and to the organization. I've said it before, you know, like my age, knowing of George as a fan, and anytime you're in that breath, it's awesome.
14: What was it like in there after the game?
13: Same thing. I mean, the guys are pumped. I mean, everybody knew it's coming at some point, right? And Salvi, you know, he's wanted to produce all year, and he's gotten on a little bit of a run here. To do it at home, you know, I think guys really understand the value of that and the importance of that. It's incredible scene in there right now.
15: Matt, what is it about it that makes you particularly emotional seeing that?
13: Well, I love that guy. You know, what he does, the way he goes about it, the passion he plays the game, you know, it's unrivaled. You know, the guy's a Hall of Famer, and you're getting to witness it. Sorry.
15: What are your impressions of him from afar before you even, you know, joined this organization?
13: I was always amazed how much he played. I mean, that was something that stood out as a catcher. You know, you'd always laugh, like, why do they even have a backup catcher? You know, he caught every day. I think his drive to win and his drive to continue to be great year after year after year. And as you guys know, you've seen it longer than I have, the pain he plays through, the bumps and bruises, the way he wills himself to continue to be a high-level player in the big leagues is amazing.
14: The fact that he came in a win, like you said, is big spot to come through. What do you think that means to him?
13: Yeah, winning is everything for him. And I mean, this year has been tough. You know, but to do this at home, you know, get a sweep, have him be a big part of it. I think he'll care more about that. I mean, the records are going to be there forever, you know, and those will be numbers that people can look back on. But the passion he plays with to try to win and help this team and this city is unrivaled.
16: What was that dugout like after he hit the home run? Like, is everybody freaking out? Is like one of those blackout moments, or do you?
13: Yeah, I mean, everybody was up. You know, everybody knew what was going on as soon as it left the bat, you know, and the way they, you just heard an extra roar, right? And then everybody wanted to give him a hug when he came in.
16: Anybody have to shove him out for the curtain call, or did he just pop?
13: I don't know. I wasn't looking at that. I was back looking at the field at that point, and then I saw him pop out.
17: I think right before that was the Vinny slide and then Vitello gets tossed. Just can you talk about what you saw from there?
13: Yeah, I mean, I guess they were going to challenge that he came off the bag, I think, and then Mike said that he had been pushed off the bag, so that supersedes the ability to challenge the play. I think that's what they were arguing. I didn't go out to get an explanation, but Duper said that from our standpoint, he never came off the bag.
18: What do you make of Lugo's outing today?
13: Really impressive. Obviously tons of strikes. I thought that was the best command he had had on the outside part of the plate to lefties in quite a while, which you need against a team like this, breaking balls to the back part of the plate. I don't think his cutter was quite as sharp as he would have liked, but just overall the intent and the quality strikes was really impressive and, played good defense behind him.
19: Can you be big picture here? You won two series here out of the break. You won 5 of 6, I think 4 by one run here. What's the mood of the team, I guess, coming out of the break?
13: Yeah, the guys are, I mean, you see it out there, right? You see the passion they're playing with. You see how hard they're going after it. You're down 3-0 in the 7th, and there's no quit, and that's something to be proud of. I think they understand that, we've dug ourselves a big hole, but you can't do anything but try to come out and win today, and that's what they believe in.
14: To get Cruz that spot in the 9th.
13: Yeah, that was great. First career save. I mean, he's throwing the ball exceptionally well. I think he's feeling about as good and as

0: in, you're out. And you just, you can't figure this game out. You know, you just got to go out there and compete. Obviously, good pitching helps keep you in a lot of games, and we've gotten that this series.
1: What did you see from them in that seventh when they, you know, get those two extra runs and then see your guys come out like that?
0: So, sorry, what did I see with what?
1: Yeah, in the seventh, just with them responding so quickly.
0: Oh, yeah. Well, I mean, Vinny starts it off with, you know, I mean, you got to give credit to Roop. He had thrown the ball exceptionally well. I was impressed with how much he mixed and how effectively he did that. But to break through there, get a double, get some, you know, something going, and then Salvi immediately gets us on the board, you feel a lot better.
2: Big shoes to fill. How did Velasquez do today? Stepping in for
0: yeah. You know, I mean, he's you know, nobody's going to fill Bobby's shoes. But he plays hard. I have a history with him. I understand how much he loves to play and how much pride he takes in preparing. I mean, that first inning or the second inning double play, you know, it was a line drive, but nonetheless, that could have changed the whole scope of the game. He made a few nice plays up the middle, got the bunt down. So he did some things to help us for sure.
3: Thanks, guys.
4: Comments from Royals manager Matt Quatrero after the Royals Sterling victory and all the historic things that happened. And some people think that Royals manager Matt Quatrero isn't very emotional. I invite you to take a look at this post-game press conference, and you may think differently.
5: Yeah, I agree. And he's had, you know, the other time I saw him emotional like this was at Royals rally this offseason before we went off to spring training, and I was doing a panel with him and JJ just talking about the upcoming season, and he had just signed a 3-year extension this past offseason, and asking him about that and not expecting that to be an emotional answer, but he started talking about how much Kansas City has meant to him and his family and how happy his wife is here and his two boys are happy here, and he got emotional over that. And so, yeah, his strength is how calm and steady he is, but he has a great sense of humor. I wish I could have played the entire pregame interview with him today in reference to the Royals struggling on Wednesdays. Tongue-in-cheek, we were having fun with that. His response was hilarious, but maybe not suitable for all ages. But he has a sense of humor. He can get emotional at times, and he's just remarkably steady the rest of the time.
4: And the guys love to play for him.
5: They do.
4: And that's the bottom line.
5: Good communicator.
4: Yep. So, it's a kind of a memorable day.
5: Yes, it
4: is.
5: Fun
4: day, a fast game, and then all of a sudden chaos, and chaos to the good, and the Royals emerge victorious. So now they hit the road, and Royals will go to Detroit to play there tomorrow night. Denny Matthews, good afternoon from Kauffman Stadium. Now Ryan has the totals.
5: The Royals had 5 runs, 9 hits, no errors, 5 left. The Giants had 4 runs, 4 hits, 1 error, and 2 left. The Royals' pitching was really good in the series. They held the Giants to 9 runs, 15 hits in 3 games. The winning pitcher was Seth Lugo, who had a quality start, giving up 3 runs over 7 innings and only 3 hits. He struck out 5. Lugo is 4-6. Sam Henches, out of the Giants bullpen, took the loss. He is 1-3. He gave up 2 runs, 2 hits over just a third of an inning. And Steven Cruz gave up 1 run in the 9th, but hung on for the save, his first big league save. 2 home runs today. Casey Schmidt hit his 20th for the Giants. And the big one, Salvador Perez, hit his 14th of the season and 317th for his career, tying George Brett for the Royals' all-time record. Time of game was 2 hours, 12 minutes, and today's attendance was 14,606. The Royals finished the homestand 5-1. They are 43-60. The Giants are now 42-60. Coming up, Steve will chat with Nick Lofton, who also had a big hit today, and check other scores here on the Royals Baseball Network. 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
6: It's amazing. Now 6-for-8 as a pinch hitter, and you got the game tied with a base hit off the bench.
7: Yeah, it was a great team effort. I just went up there just looking for a pitch I can handle and get a run in. And I was able to find a good pitch to hit and find some green grass.
6: Yeah, they brought in a righty, Keaton Wynn, after you were announced as the pinch hitter, but slider apparently, and it didn't bother you one bit.
7: No, yeah, just trying to look for a pitch that was over the heart of the plate that I could do some damage with. I was very fortunate I was able to find some grass out there.
6: And then Lane Thomas brings in two more to give you guys the big lead, but it's Salvi's day, isn't it? Tell me about the reaction everybody had to his home run.
7: I mean, we knew this day was going to come at some point. We got a lot of baseball left. I said it yesterday, but I didn't think, I mean, at some point it was going to happen, and it came earlier than I thought, but it was really special. You know, this guy's worked so hard. He worked his whole career for this. This is a special moment for him and his family, and I couldn't be happier for him.
6: What was it like in the dugout when the moment happened and then when he came back in?
7: Unfortunately, I was down in the cage, so I didn't really get to witness that moment, but I saw it on TV, and it was actually pretty cool. So
6: the cage was excited, too. A 5-1 homestand. Coming out of the All-Star break in a sweep, first sweep in quite a while for you guys.
7: Yeah, no, we're playing really good baseball right now. Good all-around team effort from our starting pitching staff, our defense, our bullpen, and then our timely hitting from our offense. I think it's all clicking together. I know we've showed some flashes of it throughout this season, but we're able to put it together so far.
6: Well, it's been fun watching you all season. Good luck on the road trip. Congrats on today.
7: Appreciate it, Stu. Thank you.
6: That is Nick Lofton. Part of a Royals win today as they sweep the Giants. 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
6: 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Well, let's listen into our Stako Electric play of the game. I think you know what's coming.
13: Here's the one strike pitch. Swung on, hit in the air. Deep left center field and gone! Salvador Perez, number 317. And one Royals legend ties another.

0: 317 home runs for Salvador Perez, tied with George Brett for the Royals' all-time record. And in doing so, he is going to drive Landon Roop out of the game. An opposite field home run to right center field. And Salvi is getting a hug from everybody in the Royals dugout right now, going from one end to the other. Coaches, players, support staff, you name it. The crowd knows exactly what's going on. They are standing and cheering and hoping that he comes out for a curtain call, and here he comes. He is one home run away from owning the all-time record.
1: And there you go. 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
1: 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So a 5-1 homestand out of the All-Star break. So a great start to this part of the season. And now the Royals will hit the road. We hope you'll join us. 4 in Detroit, 3 in Minnesota, 3 in Colorado, and it all begins tomorrow night. Night games Thursday and Friday. Both will be 5:40 first pitch Kansas City time. 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For Denny Matthews, Ryan LaFever, and our producer-engineer Eric Guthrie, Steve Stewart saying so long from Kauffman Stadium.
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11: This is a team that has a lot of expectations going into the season. They open up against Carolina, home versus Minnesota, home versus Philadelphia, home versus the Jets. That'll be a win. At Green Bay, at the Atlanta Falcons, home versus the Patriots, at Seattle. Even if they get off to a slow start, we know what the temperature will be raised to. But Ben Johnson has that kind of demeanor as well. He'll really make sure things get right with his quarterback and things get right with the defense that was so good at taking away the football that they can't count on that again. That's how much faith I have in Ben Johnson. I think he has the stones of the guy that will call you out, but also I think he's one of the great play callers on the offensive side of the ball in the NFL.
12: This is a team that started 0-2 a season ago, and a lot of people thought they were going to be down on the Chicago Bears, and they just had to get more acclimated to the system and the way that Ben Johnson did things. It's a difference, you know, when you're going through those things in OTAs and minicamp, and then you get to training camp, but when the season comes along, you say, okay, we're really starting to find our groove now, and the hard times that our head coach took us through in the offseason are for these moments right now. Now, for them, you would love to make sure early in ball games that you're hitting on all cylinders and not wait to the end of the third quarter or the fourth quarter to have some of the heroic comebacks. Mm-hmm. But I feel like they have to start slow. I mean, excuse me, start fast, the Chicago Bears. I want them to start fast because of how difficult that division is going to be. You got to remember, Minnesota went 9-8 a season ago with incompetent quarterback play. So if the quarterback is a little bit better, they probably win that division.
11: Now, if you're the Patriots, you can ill afford a slow start. You're at Seattle.
12: Agree.
11: Home versus Pittsburgh, at Jacksonville, at Buffalo, your first four games. 1-3 out of the gate, that's not going to be good for the Patriots because people wondered, okay, what will they look like against better competition? You don't give those whispers a lot of that noise if you're the Patriots with that kind of opening four-game slate, and you don't have the kind of record you believe you should have after those first four games. He is Harry Douglas. I'm Freddie Coleman. It's the Afternoon Cool Groove-a-thon known as Freddie and Harry. And how about the flip seen by the New York Giants involving their star running back, and what kind of message was he sending? This is ESPN Radio at ESPN.
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18: And I'm Doug Duda with the sports update on ESPN, your home for Kansas City Royals baseball. You just heard the Royals wrap up their series with a sweep of the San Francisco Giants. They've won five of their six since the All-Star break. Salvador Perez hitting his 317th home run, tying George Brett atop the Royals leaderboard. Now, it wasn't all great news today. Bobby Witt Jr., the All-Star shortstop in the middle of his fifth major league season, is on the IR for the first time in his career with a tweak of his back. It's just a 10-day deal, retroactive to July the 21st. In American Legion Baseball, the Class B and C junior state tournaments will crown their champions tonight. In Class C, Loomis will take on Malcolm in DeWitt at 5 o'clock. Malcolm thumped Loomis in the very first game of this tournament, 17-2, but Loomis has come all the way back through the loser's bracket to force the game tonight. Loomis would have to win twice. That's the same story for Wahoo. They lost in the first game on Saturday to West Point, 7-3, and they're playing tonight in Wayne at 5 o'clock. The Kearney Post 52 juniors won the A7 tournament with a tight 4-3 win over 5 points yesterday. They'll be playing in Hastings this weekend, while the Kearney Hastings and Grand Island A teams will all be in the seniors tournament. For Grand Island and Kearney, they're in the National Division. In Kearney, Hastings will be in the American Division at Elkhorn North. Also going on this weekend, Class B area senior tournaments. The B5 will be going on up at O'Neill, where on Friday, Central City is the number one seed, so they get a bye. The first game will be between Wayne and Pierce at 1, West Point and Albion at 4. Broken Bow will play the host O'Neill at 7 o'clock. And the B6 senior tournament being hosted at Holdridge, where McCook is the number one seed. Friday's lineup has Cozad against Wood River at 11, Minden and Overton at 2, Holdridge and Aurora would play at 5. The Hastings Sodbusters continue their series at Sedalia tonight. Sedalia winning in extra innings last night, and the Grand Island Fighting Cranes are playing at Fremont before returning home for an 8-game homestand. The Nebraska Shrine Bowl Board of Directors announced their coaching staffs for next summer's 69th annual game set for June 5th at UNK's Foster Field. Judson Hall of Scotts Bluff has been named the head coach of the North, while the head coach of the South will be Tim Clevenger from Papillion La Vista South. Minden's Jeb Hatch will be an assistant on that team, and the coaches' clinic going on this week. He says all those are great opportunities to learn and bring it back home to your own program.
19: A lot of times just sitting down with other coaches, you know, maybe after a session or something like that, and grabbing the notepad and just sitting there discussing X's and O's, you get a lot done there. Whereas, you know, you're kind of one-on-one or with a staff and another staff together in the same room. It's always great.
18: Well, Minden's Myla Emery was the NCN player of the game last night in the Coaches Association All-Star Volleyball game. 11 kills, one ace block, helping the Blue win the fifth set 15-13. Emery says it was exciting getting a chance to play with talent from all across the state.
20: It runs wide, and we had some tiny schools like me, Shelton, and Southwest, and we had some big schools, and we all just came together and played the game that we love.
18: Tonight, it's the girls and boys All-Star Games, again on News Channel Nebraska Television, tipping off at 6. Jeff Thober of Shelton coaching in the girls' game, and Halsey Tamala of Gothenburg playing in the boys' game, Xavier Mitchell of Alma and Houston Billiter of Southwest. The Hastings College women's basketball team finished second in the Women's Basketball Coaches Association Honor Roll across the NAIA. Nebraska Wesleyan was also in there. They were atop their respective division in the top 25 honor rolls, recognizing teams across the nation that carry the highest combined GPA of all student athletes on their roster. The semifinals are going on for the Nebraska women's match play at the York Country Club. Earlier today, it was a great start for Macy Jorgensen of Minden. She was able to upset the number one seed Brooke Teal 3-2, but Jorgensen now 3 down through 12 to Ellie Hannes of Lincoln in her semifinal match. Well, 3 UNK athletes will be at the Outdoor National Championships of the U.S. Track and Field Association in New York City on Friday, including senior-to-be Nolan Studley, who's coming off a national championship in the high jump at the D2 level. He says in high school, something he wasn't even considering.
21: Yeah, it's pretty funny because I never really had the intention of going out for track. I kind of got dragged to all the track meetings when I was younger, like in middle school and high school. I had one of my coaches, he pulled me out of math class and like wouldn't take no for an answer. So I was like, you know what, sure, I'll come out, I'll give it a try. And you know, since I was tall and I played some basketball, they were like, I think you'd be good at the high jump. And I guess they were right.
18: That is a look at the latest sports here on ESPN Radio. We'll take you to the Average Joe Sports Show in just a little bit.

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6: Houchin says that Owen himself has warned people about this game on his Facebook. Today, the Nebraska Hall of Fame Commission officially voted to confirm the nomination of former Nebraska football coach, congressman, and youth advocate Tom Osborne for induction as the first living member into the Nebraska Hall of Fame inside the state capitol. This comes after the passage of LB 596, which amended previous state law by eliminating the 35-year posthumous waiting period and allowing living Nebraskans to be considered for induction. Rain in the Lincoln area, but that should subside as the evening progresses. Otherwise, it's currently at 65 degrees here in Lincoln. For KFOR News, this is Elijah Herbal.
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12: Welcome to it, midweek editions here with the Average Joe Sports Show. Chris Schmidt, Elijah Herbal, loaded up today, fired up as more SEC media days. And Pete Golding's a beauty. We'll hear just how pretty he is. On the topic of tampering, that's on the way. Mike Babcock will join us, Mr. Husker Football, as the season looms. What are we at? 39, 38, 40-something?
13: Quick math here. We're at just over 40.
12: Okay.
13: Right?
12: 40-ish, something like that. Somebody in the stream will tell me.
13: Just under 40? Got to be just under 40.
12: Yeah, maybe 39, 38, something like that. We'll get it figured out. Gary Sharp, the Iron Horse, who joined us yesterday, he'll tell us Saturday, probably.
13: I can get this.
12: You're going to carry the one?
13: Hey, Siri, how many days until September 5th? I thought I was going to go through the mic. It's 45 days, it says.
12: Okay, 45.
13: So I was right the first time around.
12: 45 it is.
13: I should have turned my sound on my phone. That would have come out.
12: I thought that would have been good.
13: Yeah.
12: Starting five shout-outs on the way. Evan Bland in hour two. And then a jock doc, Bobby Witt Jr. Tough news with the, I still will call it the disabled list. I know it's not called that, but the DL is there for the Royals All-Stars. So that's what we'll try and tackle today. And I like the conversation that we're going to get into here about those mile marker games on Nebraska's schedule. Let's just throw this out there for the stream folks and people hearing us on the Average Joe Radio Network. Level of concern on a number scale with Nebraska's schedule. Let's just start there. 10 being dear God, 1 being piece of cake, I'm being ripped off for all these home games. It's clearly not 1. And despite the non-conference setup, your home games in conference are pretty juicy, I think. I mean, they're all pretty dynamite. Could be. So I'm going to say, like, the level of concern, if I'm a Nebraska fan, is 6, 8, something along those lines.
13: It's a big difference between 6 and 8.
12: Well,
13: because 6 is closer to 5, 8 is closer to 10.
12: Let's see what happens after Indiana. Let's see what Indiana is, right? We know. I think I know what Indiana is, but I'm saying let's see what Nebraska is versus Indiana before you can go DEFCON 2 or not.
13: I'm at. Let's first evaluate where Nebraska is at come Maryland week.
12: Thank you, Sean.
13: Maryland week. I want to look at Maryland week, and then I'll reevaluate post Oregon week.
12: Fair.
13: I want to see both Indiana. I don't think you should take either one of those games in a vacuum. I think you should see how both the weeks go with it. It's a bye week in between, correct?
12: Needs to be.
13: It's bye week after Oregon before Washington. There
12: right.
13: It is. Yeah, so that there's a great time to evaluate how the season's going and what the DEFCON level
12: you
13: is.
12: You either get a heel up or catch all the roses being thrown at you with a potential, 5-2 start, 6-1 start, or other. Maybe it's not there. Maybe it's the other direction, 4-3 start.
13: Well, if you're at 6-1...
12: Dude, you're partying.
13: Have a parade on O Street during the bye week.
12: Well,
13: I don't care if O Street's open or not. I'll figure it out.
12: you make it. You open it for the parade.
13: We'll put down some plywood, you know.
12: Instead of off-season national champs, mid-season national champs.
13: Yeah, we banned the off-season national champs moniker.
12: We have shifted it to halfway home.
13: If you can get one of the Indiana and Oregon games and you're undefeated otherwise, you're in contention for a playoff.
12: You are. You're in contention for the conference. But that's a monster fest forward ahead. So
13: we went from how concerned are you to Nebraska winning the midseason national championship well, within a course of about 3 minutes.
12: I'm just saying there's all sorts of records possible. We'll get into that. A couple of guys that I'm interested in seeing are back from some off-season surgeries. Rex Guthrie, Carter Nelson, they were on the Husker Network last night. And you know what? They're healed up and ready to give her hell again. So we'll highlight a couple of those guys. But Elijah, let's talk a little bit here about the Nebraska and these games, right? And you have I can't just narrow it down to 3. I will for this conversation. You and Hooksy and YZ were having it earlier on the morning hookup.
13: We've slightly amended it a little bit to make it our own.
12: Right. So when we talk about Nebraska and games that'll tell the story of 2026, and if you had to pick 3 games that'll tell that story, what 3 do you pick? And, God, I mean, I think the Michigan State game is story 1 for me, okay? The second story for me is going to be Indiana. And then my third tell the tale of 26 ball game is going to be Iowa. Now, I look at this Nebraska season and team, and the other part of this, too, is, you know, we've heard from folks we put a lot of weight on about how this is Nebraska's best roster. We'll hear from Coach Rule next week in Chicago at Big Ten Media Days. Big thanks again to Gary Michaels Clothiers for that happening. We'll hear, and it's not going to be, I don't believe, a beat your chest, shout it from the rooftops. This is our best. I mean, it's going to be workmanlike, but they've done a good job of going out and acquiring talent. They've gone out and done a good job, we think, of making changes to the coaching staff. All those things coming together means what from a talent and coaching standpoint in reference to the schedule they face? You might have the best roster and best staff you've had since you've joined the Big Red Block N. What does that mean with the schedule you're facing? Is it Grand Canyon Gap? Is it Cornhusker Highway parking cone gap? Time will tell with it. But those are the three. I think if you, Michigan State, do you go get a road win? Do you start 1-0 in conference play? Road conference starts for Nebraska in the Big Ten have not gone well since they've been in the Big Ten. They've been exiled X, Y, and Z somewhere to start the season in Big Ten conference play, and they've lost. So they've started out 0-1 too many times. Mm-hmm. Michigan State is going to be tough. I don't care how it looks. I don't care what happens. Just find a way to win. Go Al Davis and just win, baby. Then you get Indiana. That's your test. Are they built for another title run, or is there a drop-off? I don't know. They're still damn good. It's still Cignetti. So that is your that's your measuring stick ball game from a playoff team, back-to-back years, defending national champ. And if you are unscathed, that's your build-up, that's your moment, that's your breakthrough, that's your party. Or if you fall short, how bad did you fall short? And then improvement, to me, is you go get Iowa on the road. Yep. You go get Iowa on the road, whatever the heck happens in November. If you end November on a winning note, that is some good vibes because of what that team's done to you 10 of the last 11 times.
14: And to kind of lay out the background here, what kind of sparked this in me? And I'm sure there's other people out there like that. My roommates and a couple of buddies are currently going through the process of selecting which games they'd like to attend as part of the three-game mini plan that Nebraska is offering. And I got to think, in terms of the entire season, what three games should you go and see to get this, the grand scope, the story of what Nebraska's season will end up being? The three, maybe not most important, but as we kind of talked about, the three games that if you just look at those games, you'll probably have a decent idea of what Nebraska was this season. And I'm pretty similar to you with the three I've picked. I would go Maryland over Michigan State because I think Maryland, talent-wise, is a better team than Michigan State. And you're getting Michigan State at a time where they're in transition. Mm-hmm. Fitz is building up his culture there. I think that's a team that, come November or come beginning of next year, is a lot more dangerous than what they'll be in their first Big Ten test. I think the Nebraska game, you would hope for Michigan State, would be a game where they learn a lot of lessons as opposed to a game where they prove a lot of things about themselves. Mm-hmm. So I'll go Maryland because they are more established. They have good talent. Loxley is a big question mark. What can he do? But sometimes a guy coaching with his back against the wall gets the best results out. That's the game I have circled, not to mention the fact that if you go 5-0 in those first five, you have some confidence, and you're rolling. If there's one game I'd circle as being the highest probability of losing, it'd be coming back home after that road trip out to Michigan State against Maryland. So I'm going to go Maryland with that first one. Second, you could really pick any three of the Indiana, Oregon, and Washington. I will go Washington.
12: It's such a good conference schedule in this instance of testing yourself, seeing where you're at. Where it like I said, man, it's so hard to narrow it down to three because Washington's important. Washington's a resiliency game after the two games you have leading up to that third part of the trio.
14: And that's why I'm picking Washington because we know you're going to be big underdogs, probably double-digit underdogs against both Indiana and Oregon. Simple as that. Can you show some fight? Awesome. If you win and eke out one of those, that'd be great, but those aren't the games that are going to tell the story of the season. What's going to tell the story of the season is how does Nebraska bounce back after really two tough tests against Indiana and Oregon. You have a bye week to revitalize yourself, get that bounce back opportunity. Then you have Washington at home in front of what probably, even if you go 0-2 the previous two games, on a Halloween night, probably a blackout if I had to guess, a jump in Memorial Stadium. Can Nebraska go live up to that moment? Because it's only been really one game of the Matt Rhule era where they've gone and lived up to the moment, a rocking crowd, everyone has the expectations. It's that Colorado game. Can you go live up to the moment, the expectations, the excitement of Husker Nation for that Washington game? And then the last one I'll circle is the Iowa game, and we all know why. Iowa has been the boogeyman for Nebraska. It shows real, as you said, growth, progress as a program, not just to beat a team that's kind of in your neighborhood in the Big Ten, but a team that has been your boogeyman in your neighborhood. It's been the neighborhood bully. There is the best way to put it. The kid from down the street that just keeps on walking down the street, no matter how fat and slow they look, they keep on punching you in the face, knocking you down, and sending you to the hospital. If you can go beat up the neighborhood bully for once, even if the season is pedestrian, middle of the road, you're going into that Iowa game at 6-5, go win that game, and it'll leave a good taste in everyone's mouths as you head into the offseason. And as Trey Taylor comes to town, a good recruiting class comes to town, kind of just some momentum to build upon. So those are the three I've picked.
12: No, listen, the momentum part is important. You had momentum after that bowl win against Boston College. You'd had some great, great momentum if you don't fall apart. Think about two trips ago to Iowa City, where they came out, smacked Iowa around, and then hung on. Despite a 4-8 season, you kept them out of the Big Ten championship game. Purdue got to go.
14: It was a 5-7 season.
12: The 5-7?
14: 2 years ago,
12: under
14: yeah.
12: Mickey?
14: Oh, no, you're talking 4 years ago.
12: Two trips ago to Iowa City.
14: Yeah.
12: I mean, so despite that season
14: and
12: being...
14: I still think you finished 5-7. I think with the win over Iowa, you got to your fifth win.
12: We'll look it up here in a minute. But, no, here's the other thing, too. With Ohio State... God, isn't it weird to leave them out of this conversation?
14: No, you were correct, 4-8. I should never doubt you at this.
12: But back to Ohio State. I mean, that Washington's important. Indiana's important. But Ohio State's also, you can make an argument for them. You got to win one of those big three at home this year, don't you?
14: For it to be a successful season, though, you don't have to.
12: I don't know, man. Your four, best team you have.
14: I'll say you cannot get smacked around in all three of those.
12: I don't think you can lose to one of your pelts. You have three home games for statement wins. Landmark wins.
14: Mm-hmm.
12: And to be fair to you, as you know, Matt Rhule and Nebraska, listen, you carved up Colorado a couple years ago. That's one you wanted and needed to have. Early in your tenure, you won at Illinois on a Friday. Ball game. You went out there after getting dismantled by Michigan. That was a really cool resiliency bounce-back game. No one thought that was going to go the right way for Nebraska.
14: Let me pose it to you like this. If you finish the year 8-4 with zero top 25 wins, so your losses would be Indiana, Oregon, Washington, and Ohio State, but it's 8-4, you win all the games you're supposed to win. You as a Husker fan would take that, right?
12: Yeah, absolutely.
14: That's not a bad season. You don't have to get one of those games, but let me know how Iowa goes. Let me know how Illinois goes. Let me know how Maryland goes. Mm-hmm. You need to. That's what, to me, the season is. If you have a higher floor team, which I define higher floor as a team that isn't shooting themselves in the foot, has a solid offensive line, has a run game that can continue putting in work through the month of November, and a quarterback that can will you to a couple wins. If you have that higher floor type team, 7-5, 8-4 is not out of the realm of possibility this year. That would just be going and beating the teams that you're supposed to beat. You're supposed to beat Rutgers. I would say based on how Illinois' roster looks this year, you're supposed to beat Illinois. You're supposed to beat Maryland. You're supposed to beat Michigan State. You're supposed to win all the three bye wins. That's seven wins right there. The games that you, from a talent point of view, you should go out and win, you're at 7-4 with Iowa being a toss-up, and the games that you'll be underdogged in, Ohio State, Washington, Oregon, and Indiana, we'll see.
12: I think Nebraska fans want a marquee home win. I think they, I don't know if they expect it with this team, but it really would give you some mileage to how you feel about the program. And listen, they're not easy. You're going to be underdogged in at least two of them. And if you can win at home, then maybe you go get a couple of those tough road wins, too. I mean, your highlight of the season shouldn't be a home win against Maryland. Babers coming up here on the Average Joe Sports Show.
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12: Thanks for spending time. Wednesday edition, midweek showing here of the Average Joe Sports Show. Comments and thoughts here in the stream, and we have recounted the story of the Boulder Peace Treaty. It's an often-asked question in the stream for the Snitley boys. Babers, how we doing, man?
32: Doing all right.
12: What'd you say, Elijah? 40-some days?
14: 45.
12: 45, it is. That's Solich's number, isn't it?
32: Yes, it is.
12: All right.
14: I guess is it 45 days or 45 nights? That's the question.
12: Because
14: now we're towards the end of a day here. Does today count as a day still? Are we through today technically? But
12: do we know Ohio kickoff is at 11?
14: 11, yeah.
12: Okay.
32: Yeah.
12: So we'll say 44 and a half. Jay Moore and a half days away. We're going to start that. All right. We're going to start every show counting down. Beginning tomorrow with a Husker number associated with days left till kickoff.
14: I can't wait for number 18.
12: Brooke Behringer.
14: Oh, sorry, 13. Excuse me, 13. 13. Tanner Lee.
12: No, Zach Taylor.
14: Tanner Lee.
12: Zach Taylor.
14: I'm sticking with Tanner Lee.
12: Are you going Zach Taylor or Tanner Lee, Babers?
32: I'm going Zach Taylor.
12: Yes. Overruled. Overruled. Mike, lot of schedule talk before we head to Chicago.
14: I'm just thinking, there's so many good low-light names we could include in there, but that'd be mean. But sorry, continue on with your point.
12: 13. I mean, 13's not right. We can go JoJo Doman, but we're still going to go with Zach Taylor. What about you, Babbers, with the conversation we were having here, telling the story of 2026? If you look at three ball games on the schedule, what three games tell the tale of Nebraska in 2026, if you had to pick three only? Babbers is thinking and frozen. Mike, do we have you?
14: We said Tanner Lee one too many times.
12: I know.
14: He hit the eject button.
12: Babbers took his computer and threw it. Well, try and get Mike back on the show here. Let's see. Yeah. So we'll, and there goes the internet. Let's call him. All right. We're going to get Babbers on the horn. Let me just tell him as we do it live. Tell him we'll call Mike Babcock. But good to spend time with Babbers. But, you know, you can pick a handful of games. Elijah's not off with Maryland being a game that says a lot. I think that first road game at Sparty is going to tell the tale, because that's a game, while it's going to be super difficult, you need to win if you're Nebraska. Mike, we got you back on the horn, bud, so we'll continue the question and get your answer. Three games that will help define and tell the story of Nebraska.
0: You know, when I heard you guys talking about it, the first game I thought of was Iowa. I think that's a defining game. But probably the other two for me would be Michigan State, because you've got to get off to a good start. That's going to determine whether you start off 5-0 or not.
12: Mm-hmm.
0: The other game that I would pick, it'd probably be Washington. I don't think that Indiana is a possibility. I don't think Nebraska is going to win that game. Obviously, if Nebraska did win that game, I think Nebraska could be in a position to win 9 games.
12: Mm-hmm.
0: That would be certainly a great expectations met, but I'm not sure that that's going to happen. So, again, Michigan State, you got to get that one to get off to the right start. Washington, because you're coming off a game against Indiana and a trip to Oregon, and then Iowa. You got to go to Iowa and win that game, and that could be a defining game as well.
14: Yeah, whenever I look at that Iowa game, it just feels to me, and we talked about it back in segment one, you heard, with the team that's in your neighborhood, and it also just feels like Iowa, every single time once Black Friday rolls around, feels more equipped, feels more ready for the battle. I think you could honestly make the argument, physically, yes, if you can go beat Iowa, it means improvement. It means this season was maybe not a win, but an improvement. But I think mentally and culturally, it also says something if you can go and beat the Iowa Hawkeyes in Iowa City.
0: Yeah, that's the important thing. And you know, the last time Nebraska was there was 13-10, right? I mean, in a position where you could have won the game and didn't. You got to erase what happened last year get back in a position where you were the previous two seasons and hold on and get the job done.
12: That's been a big part of it. And you look at Coach Rhule and his time at Nebraska, you've had so many moments where you were so close in year one from probably over-delivering. You fell short of the bull mark. You got to a bowl game and whacked Colorado, and truthfully probably should have, to your point, had that Iowa game where you're up 10-0. You're a missed catch from Nayer away from putting the thing away, and a whole bunch of Tommy Frazier missed tackles by Iowa's incredible running back on a swing pass. Caleb Johnson ignited Iowa, and then they hit you at the buzzer. I mean that was Sooner Magic-esque, man, with how dejected Nebraska fans were after that one. But you know, Iowa's a great litmus test for me. End of the year, you're both just bar fight, tired from the season that's been, And by then, all Iowa's newbies will have grown up. As much as they've got to replace, you get them, you know, Black Friday, they're ready to start throwing punches with you. So I think Iowa's absolutely a great call on that, Babbers. Michigan State, to me, Fitz is just a rough out. No matter where he's at, he's always played Nebraska extremely well. And I know he's at a new spot for the first time in his career, but he was so good at Northwestern despite their records kind of fluctuating.
0: Yeah, I think that's right.
12: Babbers, you got us okay?
0: Yeah, I do. I don't know what's going on here.
14: Well,
0: can you hear me?
12: I've got you, bud. Yeah.
14: Mike, on a different note here, if you still got us, Schmitty ended the last segment by kind of asking the question and discussing the need for Nebraska to get a pelt on the wall, get a ranked win, get a marquee win. Do you agree with him that Nebraska needs to have a win against one of those banner four opponents with Ohio State, Washington, Indiana, and Oregon?
0: Yeah, I think that would be a game that could define the season. And I think I think the best chance and why I would pick it is probably Washington at home. I know that again, you're coming off games with Indiana and at Oregon, but I think that's one that I would believe Nebraska can get.
12: Babbers, any predictions or thoughts on Nebraska's offense potency? What do you think the identity could be or needs to be?
0: I think they'll have some potency on offense, and I say this every time. The reason I think, number one, I think that offensive line is going to be really good, and to operate behind that offensive line, I think Calandria is going to step in and repeat more what he did at last season at UNLV. But yeah, I do. I think Nebraska is going to be productive on offense. If they can settle on a running back, that's one of the things that's going to be important. Somebody can run inside behind that line, and then you've got the ability to Calandria to has some mobility, not necessarily a running quarterback option or anything like mm-hmm. that, but has the mobility and the ability to find those receivers.
14: It's Mike Babcock with us here on the Average Joe Sports Show, talking some Husker football. But Mike, I know you're a big baseball guy, and I'm not sure if you've seen the news from today in the MLB. The Boston Red Sox, in a split doubleheader, have won their 15th consecutive game. That is now just the 17th winning streak of 15 or more in the last 100 years, the longest since the Cardinals reeled off 17 in 2021. I kind of wrote the Red Sox off as of a month ago, proving everybody wrong here ahead of the trade deadline. I want to get your reaction. It's not history just yet, but that Red Sox team, they're hot.
0: Yeah, pretty remarkable, really. And that,

0: inside the 10 this year.
1: Well, you know, special teams is going to be a factor in whether Nebraska is good or not. So, yeah. Yeah, let's get it done.
2: What would the odds be at? I think fielding a punt inside the 10, yes, is what, minus 250?
0: There's two guys in the history of Nebraska football, well, probably three, Gross, DeMornay, and, of course, Johnny the Jet. I give them a green light forever and ever, amen, to field a punt anywhere they want. Other than that, stay away.
2: Well, Ja'Cory had some decent returns last year and one disaster inside the own 10 against Iowa.
0: Kind of flipped the game.
2: That flipped the game?
0: Well, yeah. It was a four-point ball game, and then it wasn't.
2: Iowa was taking control of that game.
0: Uh-huh. And it was handed
1: just
0: to them.
1: Just do it and be a threat. You got to have that threat.
0: for you.
2: See, it was a four-point ball game, but Nebraska, if they fielded that punt cleanly, would have gone three and out, punted it back to Iowa at midfield, and would have been the death by a thousand cuts yet again.
0: Well, at least punt it back to them. Don't hand it to them.
1: No three and outs. We're going to see something better than that.
0: Maybe Emmett goes around the edge for another 50-yard run. I don't know. Babers, thanks for making time again, bud. Always good to chat with you. We'll holler next week.
1: Sorry about the internet.
0: No, you're good, buddy. You're all right. Appreciate thanks, your guys. Time, man. There he is. Mike Babcock with us. We'll get some comments from you in the stream. And some more thoughts on Nebraska football, some SEC media smack. That's on the way with the Average Joes.
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4: I'm Christine Lisi. The hottest team in baseball, the Red Sox, won a franchise record-tying 15th consecutive game after beating the Orioles 6-3 in the opener of their doubleheader. They go for the franchise record in Game 2 tonight. Pirates scored a pair of runs off reliever Fernando Cruz, top 10, defeated the Yankees 5-3. New York lefty Max Fried returns from a left elbow bone bruise for Game 2 tonight. The quarterback competition in Alabama, among the topics addressed by Crimson Tide coach Kalen DeBoer at SEC Media Days today, Elon Russell, Austin Mack competing for the job heading into fall camp, which is going to lead to a tough decision, according to DeBoer.
5: It's one that we're fortunate to have, and it's going to be one that when we do make the decision that we'll be confident we'll do a great job, because they are two guys that are well respected by our entire football team because of how they work, who they are as people, and the production and what they look like on the football field.
4: WNBA Minnesota star Nafisa Collier making her season debut after being sidelined following surgeries on both ankles. 22 points, 9 rebounds. Lynx lead Seattle 80-76, 20 seconds left in regulation.
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7: 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Coming up tonight on NCN, a Grand Island man has a plea agreement reached after being seen on video getting into a physical altercation with students at Grand Island Senior High. Plus, the city of Hastings is asking for public input when it comes to regulations for businesses.
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0: Warning, Evan Bland, Omaha World Herald, going to be with us. 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So the topic of sports bets have come up. One of us had to pay one off earlier this spring with the Iowa gear and the Sweet 16 bet against Iowa Russ, where I had to wear the black and gold overalls, the Iowa basketball shirt, the Hawkeye hat. And that was my lesson many years ago.
1: Hey, and you did Nebraska broadcasters proud with that performance in the 999 challenge.
0: Right, the hot dogs and beer helped ease the pain. Many years ago, our old buddy Uncle Nate at Gary Michaels made a bet with Carson. Carson at the time didn't have two front teeth and couldn't pronounce Spurs, so it was Spuzz. That's how he used to talk. So he bet Uncle Nate, a grilled salmon that the Spurs would get beat by his Thunder.
1: A lot on the line there, a grilled
0: salmon.
1: Well,
0: Carson still has not paid Uncle Nate back the salmon he owes him. It's now, deadliest catch type territory we're in with the accruing interest we owe Uncle Nate. You've made quite a wager here. You were kind of telling and predicting what you think with the AFC West this upcoming season.
1: Yeah, we talked about
0: an average
1: yesterday.
0: Joe Trevor says, hold on, my friend.
1: Yeah, so we talked yesterday, and I made the potentially, I guess, bold claim. I had the Chiefs finishing third in the AFC West this year behind the Chargers and the Broncos.
0: I do love their new stadium renderings.
1: Do you?
0: Oh, yeah. Looks like the stadium over in Ireland, and it's going to be a dome.
1: It just looks like Arrowhead with a dome on top.
0: Fine.
1: Okay, fair enough. It's just, I don't know.
0: You and I are both in a certain era where we like outdoor stadiums because we haven't had to sit outside for a while.
1: It just felt like they kind of copied Washington's new stadium, but then just added some Arrowhead elements with the way the seats are arranged.
0: It looks like SoFi a little bit, right? I mean, that whole kind of wavy rim deal.
1: Yeah, we'll see how the Broncos stadium looks. We shall see. Their renderings hopefully should be coming out soon. But no, anyway, long story short, Trevor texts me this morning, says there's no way the Chiefs are finishing third in the AFC West. I gave some of my rationale. Hey, Mahomes coming off an injury. We'll see how he looks to start off this season. Don't love the defense. It's just all right. Don't love the wide receiver core. Yeah, a couple of great defenses in the AFC West with the Broncos and the Chargers. And hey, not to mention you have McDaniel from the Dolphins coming to LA to go help out Justin Herbert. Like, I like that Chargers team. Broncos team just played in the AFC Championship game and would have been in the Super Bowl if Bo Nix didn't snap his ankle on the final play of the game. So I gave my reasons, and he said, all right. Vegas doesn't agree with you. And I say, well, I don't agree with Vegas. He says, well, put your
0: house always wins, Elijah.
1: Yeah. He says, put your money where your mouth is. I'll give you 120.
0: Okay.
1: If they don't get to 10 wins, if they do get to 10 wins, I'll send you, or you send me $100. So it's minus 120 odds essentially here.
0: Can we call our old buddy Trevor up and go play some more golf?
1: We'll see if he listens to this. He listens to him both in the evenings and in the mornings. Uh-huh. So we shall see in podcast form. And that's a great reminder for you all listening out there. So if you do ever miss an Average Joe Sports Show episode, especially during football season, there's so much to get through. Check us out in podcast forms. 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I know most of our listening audience comes from Apple Podcasts, Spotify, and Amazon Music. Mm-hmm. So.
0: But sports bets, you're not sweating this too much.
1: Yeah, the Chiefs have a brutal schedule. And again, I have some concerns about their roster. It's just, could they get to 10? Sure. I see them as about a 9-8 football team this year. They have like two stretches where they can stack some wins. But other than that, it's a lot of the hits just keep on coming for the Chiefs this year.
0: Mm-hmm. Well, so I'm anxious to see, what Emmett does in training camp and him in that offense being dynamic. Kansas City is, a squad, and Bill Belichick was talking about this as he's been doing his kind of media rehab sessions the last 7 to 10 days. and talked about what Philadelphia and Kansas City have done, and that's traded some pretty marquee players to try and reload with some draft picks. But, I mean, Kansas City, I mean, the wheels fell off last year, and they've been dynamite in the sense where they used to be high scoring and high flying, and then they evolved into a team that was really pretty good defensively and still had enough pop with their offense. And I didn't know how long, you know, letting Hill walk would affect them. They've tried to reload with different offensive options along with Kelce as he gets older. And they've always kind of tried to make it work, and they got popped for it in the Super Bowl against Tampa with, you know, just a little duct tape with their offensive line. So Kansas City and Andy Reid are incredible, and I know that hurts for you to hear as a Bronco fan. I think you'd concede that they've been just fantastic. But this is going to be very telling. Is the run over, or is the reload happening?
1: Well, to me, the question is how far can Mahomes take that roster?
0: Well, that's absolutely it.
1: I don't think this is the worst roster Mahomes ever played with, but it's near the bottom. How valuable is Patrick Mahomes to your team? And I mean, whenever you start talking legacy, Tom Brady always had good, not great rosters in New England, and he kind of elevated them.
0: Yeah,
1: I could see Patrick Mahomes elevating this offense with all right wide receivers, a slightly improved offensive line, and what you would think would be a more downhill power rushing attack to try to take some of that load off of Mahomes. Can Kenneth Walker stay healthy? It's another big question.
0: Mm-hmm. Kenneth Walker's a hell of a pickup.
1: A hell of a pickup if he can stay healthy. That was his knock in Seattle, was he only had one healthy year, and it was last year, and you saw how good it was. I can see the scenario in my head where Mahomes elevates that offense and they're back to being dominant again. But I can also sit back and say, man, there are some just issues with that roster that I could see holding them back and keep them from being a division winner and more of a wild card type team. Which, let it be known, a 9-8 Chiefs team is still right there for a playoff spot via the wild card.
0: Haven't we been kind of waiting on old Herbert to do his thing?
1: I'm
0: super talented. He's pushing 30. I mean, he's been in the league. He was a quarterback when Nebraska last played out at Oregon.
1: I'm bullish on the Chargers this year. Their defense is really good, and they've brought in Mike McDaniel offensively, who is an offensive guru. Great head coach. I don't know, but the Dolphins always ran a really, really difficult-to-stop offense, and dating back to his offensive
0: coordinator, they just had Tua.
1: He was one of the best play callers in the league.
0: Yeah, they just had Tua at quarterback.
1: Yeah. That is a pickup for the Chargers that I think could be the difference between them being an almost and being a team that's contending for a Super Bowl.
0: You know, Chargers will be fun to watch. The rooting interest is very, very mixed because of Harbaugh. You either like Jimbo or you don't.
1: All he does is win, though, legally or illegally.
0: Fantastic. he is great. So, hey.
1: And then Sean Payton and the Broncos.
0: I like the Donks.
1: Should be good this year. That AFC West, I think it's going to be the most competitive division in football.
0: And the best thing about the Raiders, if you can't stand watching, you can always cross the street and go put money down somewhere else. All right, we'll wind down this first hour. Good to have you in on the Average Joe Sports Show.
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8: Back to you here on the Average Joe Sports Show. Evan Bland on the way, a jock doc coming up as Uncle Larry crossed the finish line having a Yingling. You kind of spurred and sparked maybe a future weekend edition Average Joe topic with the sports best bets you lost. And what did you have to do? Is it the tattoo? Is it the opposing team's gear? Is it $120 to Mr. Trevor?
9: I can tell you the worst sports bet I ever lost was me and a buddy of mine, Jackson, in high school. We'd always bet college football against the spread one game for the week.
8: Okay.
9: And we went straight up. I can't remember who Ole Miss was playing that week. But the Ole Miss wide receiver was going in for a touchdown with like 30 seconds left and snapped his leg at the 1 yard line and fumbled the ball. And that was $10 down the drain.
8: Only 10.
9: Like just hold. He fell into the end zone still. Just hold on to the ball.
8: Yeah, but if you get the old femur snappage, where a lot of us are going to fumble that football.
9: Laquan Treadwell.
8: Oh, that dude.
9: He's
8: supposed to come to Nebraska.
9: The Ole Miss has lost to Auburn. 35-31.
8: Yeah, Laquan Treadwell. I think he ended up in Minnesota, didn't he?
9: Sounds right.
8: Yeah.
9: Yeah, and then
8: First round, dude.
9: The play was initially ruled a touchdown, but it was overturned after replay showed he fumbled just short of the goal line. Auburn recovered that fumble and won.
8: Arlo comes in across the finish line. Corn Raider asked the important questions as you are gone for the weekend with your bachelor party trip to Colorado. Is Elijah taking orders? As long as you don't consume. No.
9: Taking orders.
8: For gummies.
9: That's a felony.
8: I know. That's assault, brother.
9: That's interstate drug trafficking.
8: That is. That's Elijah doing the show. The one phone call he gets is to call into the show. That means it's really important.
9: Because there's always those signs out. That's Eastern Colorado. I was going to say, it says don't stop for hitchhikers because they have the Yuma prison. But they wouldn't stick me there. They'd stick me in like Scott's Bluff or something.
8: You hope.
9: With the Cornhusker clink.
8: Uh-huh. So, yeah. Let's see you in McCook. Doc is in.
9: They deport me.
8: I wasn't going there.
9: Ecuador.
8: Yeah. Elijah.
9: Average Joe Sports Show live from Ecuador.
8: That's right. We try to be international. The Stetley boys, part of the Boulder Peace Treaty They are in as good to have them. Snitley is good to check in with them. You have Brandon is in. Rocco is here. Crew making another appearance on the show. He's like at my desk barking right now. Red Wine is here. Black Hills Brennan says what's up. Game Dog is here. Game Dog, good comment earlier on not only that question we were talking about, those three marquee Big Ten games. You know, it's important for Nebraska to get one of those at home. And says, look, it's part of the healing process. You get one of those big games, Washington, Ohio State, or Indiana, right? Joel is in. Joel, nice to have you in the stream and checking in. P Magic is here. All right.
9: That's an interesting screen name.
8: Well, it's probably Phil or something like that. I don't know. I wasn't thinking of the other way. Tyler is here.
9: Was that Magic P word? Did we have a long segment about that one day?
8: Performance.
9: Potential.
8: Potential. Potential in performance. James, his all-time number 13 is Carlos Polk. Carlos could sing as well, Take Your Teeth Out. Tad in from Cali. Good to have Tad checking in. Brian is here as well. We'll get to Evan Bland. Hour two coming up with the Average Joes.
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11: He's 85-59, 694 winning percentage as the head coach of the Philadelphia Eagles. However, last year fell short of their expectations because they were coming off such a dominant Super Bowl victory. And he knows that the A.J. Brown drama caused a lot of discontent within that locker room. And if you listen to him and you read about what the Eagles have been doing, they've been putting a huge emphasis on team bonding and team building this offseason. Not only the coaching staff, but the players too. They've had team dinners. They've been going bowling. They're playing basketball. The players did a golf event. They realize that they need to find that cohesiveness that escaped them last year because of A.J. Brown and because of the way that he publicly told everybody that things were disjointed. So for Nick Sirianni, he doesn't need to worry about what people like us say. He needs to focus on the task at hand, which is getting the Eagles back to being a true Super Bowl contender.
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17: I'm Christine Lisi. Making a franchise record tying 15 straight wins for the Red Sox. Kevin Durbin drove in two runs. He scored two others as Boston beat Baltimore in game one of their doubleheader, 6-3. Pirates scored twice in the top of the 10th off Fernando Cruz, beat the Yankees in their opener of a doubleheader, 5-3. Coming up on Wednesday Night Baseball, Tigers-Cubs, 8 Eastern ESPN. Big decision looming for Detroit with the August 3rd trade deadline approaching. Tigers, though, haven't given any indication what they'll do with ace Tarek Skubal. There is one option, says ESPN's David Ross.
18: The guys may be the best trade chip on the market and set your team up for multiple years. We know he's a Cy Young winner, but the Detroit is 6.5 games behind in the division. They're 5.5 back in the wild card with plenty of good teams ahead of them. There's going to be a haul that a team is going to be willing to give you for a guy like Tarek Skubal.
17: WNBA Minnesota star Nafisa Collier back from surgery on both ankles. 24 points, 10 rebounds in 22 minutes in her season debut this afternoon. She and the Lynx beat Seattle 86-76.
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21: I'm Doug Judah with a sports update on ESPN, your home for Kansas City Royals baseball. And with a two-run home run in the Royals' five-run seventh, Salvador Perez tied George Brett's franchise record of 317, and those five would be all the Royals need in a 5-4 win over the Giants, completing a sweep of the series. They are 5-1 since the All-Star break, now hit the road to Detroit tomorrow night. Bobby Witt Jr. was placed on the injured reserve list today. First time he's been on the IR 10 days back to July 21st. So expect to have him back after feeling some tightness in his back. The American Legion State Championships in Class B and C Juniors are just getting underway. Class C Juniors have Loomis taking on Malcolm. Malcolm beat Loomis in the very first game of this tournament back on Saturday, so Loomis will have to win twice. It's the same story for Wahoo. They play West Point, who beat them in the opening game of the tournament. We also have the state tournaments going on for the Class A juniors and seniors this weekend. Kearney will be hosting the National Vision, and Hastings will be hosting the Class A juniors, and Kearney Post 52 qualified by winning the area yesterday. Class B and C senior tournaments get underway this weekend. Holdridge is hosting the B6, and on Friday, it'll be Wood River and Cozad in the first game at 11, Minden and Overton at 2, Holdridge and Aurora at 5, McCook receives a first-round bye. Up at O'Neill, Central City is the number one seed and will play Saturday night against either Broken Bow or O'Neill. Hastings Sodbusters continue their eight-game road trip at Sedalia tonight, and the Grand Island Fighting Cranes are playing at Fremont. The 69th Annual Nebraska Shrine Bowl is coming up in June at UNK's Cope Stadium, and yesterday the Board of Directors announced the coaching staffs for the game. On the North team, Judson Hall of Scotts Bluff will lead the way. Tim Clemenger of Papillion La Vista South leads the way for the South. And also on the South roster is Jeb Hatch of Minden. He says they'll get together and start forming their plan here in the next couple of weeks and then concentrate on their own seasons.
22: We'll kind of touch base and get our ducks in a row and figure out what everybody, you know, where they're going to end up on what side of the ball and you know, where he's going to put us, where our best expertise is. And he goes, you know, really kind of after that, he goes, we all got to get ready for our season. So it's going to be nothing until, you know, basically Thanksgiving after that meeting.
21: Minden's Myla Emery led the way in the Nebraska Coaches Association All-Star Volleyball game last night in Lincoln. 11 kills, one ace block, and was key in the 15-13 fifth set victory. She said it was great playing with so much talent.
23: I think we just kept mixing up our offense. I think I played a lot of different positions in that, so that kind of helped. But, I mean, credit to my other two setters. They're giving me great balls, and yeah, it was so fun to play with them.
21: Tonight it's the All-Star Basketball Games. The girls at 6, the boys at 8. You can watch them on News Channel Nebraska Television. Gothenburg's Halsey Tamala playing in the girls' game. For the boys, Alma's Xavier Mitchell and Houston Billiter of Southwest. Jeff Thober of Shelton coaching in the girls' game, and that will wrap up All-Star Week. The Women's Basketball Coaches Association has named Hastings College second in all of the NAIA when it comes to their honor roll for GPA. It's the second highest in all of the NAIA. Nebraska Wesleyan also was number one in the division. They continue to play at the York Country Club, getting ready for the finals of the Nebraska Women's Match Play tomorrow. And unfortunately, Macy Jorgensen, who knocked out the number one seed Brooke Teal in the quarterfinals, was defeated by Ellie Hannes of Lincoln in her semifinal match today. Well, this Friday, UNK alum Wes Ferguson, Lily Novacek, and senior-to-be Nolan Studley out of Hastings High will all be in New York City for the U.S. Track and Field Outdoor National Championships. Of course, Studley, coming off a Division II national championship in the high jump, talks about where he was able to take that big step in his career.
24: My biggest advancement in the sport was definitely my freshman year of college, because my PR coming out of high school was 6'7". And then by the end of my freshman year in college, I had jumped 7 foot, so a 5-inch improvement, a lot more in-depth knowledge of the sport, and also kind of growing into my body still and putting on more muscle and stuff along those lines.
21: And the Kearney girls select under 15 soccer team will play for the President's Cup National Championship tomorrow morning in Nashville as they take on a team from Kentucky with kickoff set for 8 a.m. And that is a look at sports.
0: I really love taking care of people, and I love to help people see better.
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0: The thing that makes us the happiest is when patients come back, like from a surgery, and they think they're just seeing great. You know, they come back a week later, and they say, oh, my goodness, I didn't realize it, but I haven't seen this well for years. The world is so bright and clear. It's very rewarding.
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0: We really try to get to know our patients and to treat them like we would want to be treated.
2: Folks from other schools that want in on this, so you got to be pretty quick on the trigger to ask a question at some of these side sessions. And what else could get you in that aggressive mindset for football season than battling with a bunch of other media members for a quick question or two?
8: I love it. Evan will have his elbows out and be ready to go top rope, because that's kind of the theme from the SEC this week. Down in Florida, threat level is what in your eyes with this, we're going to secede from the union?
3: Is the threat level midnight?
8: Yeah.
2: Yeah, threat level midnight. No, it's I thought the narrative out of the SEC media days was probably what you'd expect. Like, they're trying to set the tone as they make this move into a 9-game conference season about how difficult the schedule is going to be and how the selection committee is going to need to account for that when you get into CFP rankings and things like that. But so it's going to be a difference, right? Like, teams that are used to mopping up on that extra non-conference game, suddenly that becomes a tough one, a 50-50 one, maybe even a tougher proposition than that. So they're getting out in front again of the narrative about how tough the SEC is, and it's more difficult than any other league, and maybe, yes, the Big Ten's won 3 national titles in a row, but the bottom of the SEC is stronger than the bottom of the Big Ten. So I think they understand the challenge is going to be greater, and really the goal out of the whole week in terms of messaging has been trying to get the country to come on board with that as well.
3: Do you think that the SEC messaging of them being so much tougher, at least from a schedule point of view down there, and the fact that their season is a slog, is it starting to fall on deaf ears now that it really does feel like the Big Ten, at least at the top, is taking control of college football?
2: Yeah, I mean, I think the mystique of the SEC has certainly dimmed these last 3 years, right? I mean, forever, the conference had this reputation that was really stood up on a handful of teams. Certainly what Alabama was doing, LSU had its moments, Georgia as a power over an extended period of time. But I think that some of that mystique is certainly gone, not just because the Big Ten has won 3 straight national titles, but because in the NIL transfer portal era, those teams at the top of the SEC can't stockpile talent the way that they could before. You know, they couldn't just kind of set a future NFL first rounder on the bench for 2 years and bring him out. Like, those guys are going to want to play or get paid somewhere else. So I think the depth is a little bit less than what it was. You know, certainly the Big Ten now has matched the SEC in terms of resources from television money, and that's led to facilities, and the NIL component is all, you know, an equal to what the SEC is. I do still think the SEC is probably the deeper league. That seems fairly objective when you look at some of the numbers. Like, the teams in the bottom third of the SEC would probably continue to handle the teams in the bottom third of the Big Ten, although maybe that continues to change as well here. But I think what people have seen is this is the era of the Big Two, and the Big Ten and the SEC are the ones with the money, and therefore they're the ones with the talent. So this is no longer an SEC dominant sport, but I think it's probably a 2-sport league right now with the ACC and the Big 12 trying to catch up.
8: It's Evan Bland with us, Omaha World Herald, at Evan Bland, OWH, Average Joe Sports Show. I believe this with the Big 10, when we're talking Big 10 v. SEC, the Big 10's done it on the field. They've done it in the championship game, and it's been a couple years since, I mean, it's been 3, I think, since the SEC's had a team in the championship game. The Big Ten's done well in some of the preliminary rounds of the playoff versus the SEC. I think the coaching and coaching staff that you see week to week in the Big Ten's incredible. I mean, you got to be a hell of a good coach to get a win on a Saturday because you're matching wits against really good coaching in the Big Ten. And Evan, talk to me a little bit here about the air quote Big Ten middle class, because they've done pretty well against the SEC middle class in bowl games, and some of those middle class SEC teams have scared the top heavy big dogs.
2: Yeah, you know, when I think about the Big Ten middle class, I think back to how much it's changed since Nebraska and Bo Pelini were in their early days in the league. Like, you think about what Minnesota was in the early to mid 2010s, or what Northwestern was. I mean, even a team like Purdue, they've come a long way since then in terms of resources, in terms of the accomplishments of the head coaches, the resumes, the profiles that those guys have. And so even in the early days of the Big Ten with Nebraska, like, you could still, I think, point to three or four teams and be like, okay, you know, they should win that game. Indiana was part of that group as well. And now there's just none of that. You know, Northwestern kind of was part of that. There's not anymore. It's so hard week in and week out. To your point, all these head coaches are making seven or eight figures. All the coordinators pretty much now are making seven figures. And so the Big Ten, more than ever, has become a destination point, whereas in the past, maybe it would be considered a lateral move to go do a similar thing in the Big 12 or in the ACC. I think there's a recognition, certainly within the coaching profession, that, like, if you want to be a CFP team, like, your path to that is going to be the not the easiest, but the most open in the Big 10 or the SEC, where you're going to have three or four qualifiers, maybe more, in a really strong season. And so, yeah, like, it's super hard week in and week out. You've got these guys that are their sole focus is to try to find ways to slow down your offense or to get past your defense or whatever the case might be. And so it's kind of reminds you of the NFL a little bit. Like, there's so much more parity at weeks. Every week's coming down to the last possession or two. And again, I think you look back 10 or 15 years and you see how much that's changed and the leveling of the playing field that's come through resources and through the free market of players moving about from roster to roster.
3: Well, one of the things to me, Evan, that speaks to the depth of coaching in the Big Ten is that Chip Kelly is at Northwestern of all places. Like, you sit back and you have to go, he's an accomplished coach. And I mean, where he's had his success has been with those programs that have an overwhelming amount of skill talent. We'll see how he does at Northwestern. But sometimes you just have to sit back and go, man, Chip Kelly's at Northwestern?
2: Right. No, totally. And you mean, go through, like, Illinois was a team that for a long time struggled. They've got Brett Bielema, who has been an awesome Big Ten coach. Who's maybe one of the worst teams in the Big Ten? Rutgers, like Greg Schiano, he's done it before at a high level. You can just kind of go down the list. Like, there are just accomplished head coaches everywhere. Obviously, Kurt Cignetti comes in and does what he's doing. Mike Loxley has done it at a high level, and he could still, I think, make a move at Maryland potentially. They've got the quarterback to do it. I mean, absolutely, yeah. Chip Kelly, leaving his post as a head coach to be an OC, and now he's at Northwestern. Yeah, like, you can just kind of go down the list and say, they have who? You know, they have this guy as the coordinator? What? Like, it's absolutely a reminder of the challenge. Like, it's not just every Big Ten team has a ton of talent and depth. It's they have all that plus coaches who know what they're doing and how to use those guys on a week in, week out basis. I would say, incidentally, that in my opinion, this for Nebraska, their coaching staff is probably as accomplished as it's been with some of the moves that they made, bringing in Rob Orich, and you got Roy Manning along the lines, and obviously Jeep Wade coming in, and Addison Williams back in the secondary. Like, even just look at a team like Nebraska, there's no there's no like guys that they're taking flyers on at this point. These are all accomplished coaches at different stops, at different positions. And I think you're seeing that reflected throughout the Big Ten too.
3: When you look at the 2026 season here for Nebraska, as we've seen it plenty of times in the Big Ten, winning the battle of the coaching boxes sideline to sideline can be a huge factor on a Saturday. To you, does that come down to kind of Matt Rhule taking a step back, letting his assistant coaches go and try to win those battles? Or does Matt Rhule need to make a step forward in terms of his ability to go out there and coach on Saturdays and win that coaching battle against the opposing sideline?
2: Well, I do think that's probably like in-game management is probably an area where Nebraska can improve. We talked about that on this show before, and you know, he has a ton of strengths in terms of CEO, big picture stuff, large picture strategy. You know, how do you win on the plains and the wind and that sort of thing? It does seem like there have been moments in each of the first three seasons in the Rhule era when you kind of scratch your head at certain timeout usage or clock management or play calls in certain moments. And some of that's hindsight, but some of that is, I think, in the moment, you kind of wonder if that was the right call. But I do think they have assistants that you absolutely could trust to that in-game management. I mean, certainly Rob Orich, after what he did at San Diego State the last couple of years, someone who you'll give full autonomy to on that side of the ball. Dana Holgorsen obviously has been a head coach, a play caller. I mean, he's the guy doing that. So, I mean, some of it's going to be a collaboration. You know, everyone who's on the headset will have an input and a say in what you do. But yeah, I mean, sometimes it comes down to split second decisions and knowing, hey, this is when you got to call the timeout, or this is when you got to spike the ball, or do whatever in a given moment. This is how you want to bleed the clock if you have a 3-point lead or something like that. So I do think that's probably something. I think that's probably a good question for Matt Rhule the next week at Big Ten Media Days, is like, what's his level of in-game influence when you do go out and you have these high profile coordinator hires in place from the last couple of years, and you have assistants who know what they're doing. You know, what is Matt Rhule's role in the heat of the battle when the bullets are flying? Is it to get into some of the details about clock management, or does he keep sort of a broader big picture view of things? I think that's probably a good question for next week, and one that Nebraska could continue to get better at in terms of how it closes out games, closes out halves, because it probably does leave something to be desired from these last couple of years.
8: Evan, one area Nebraska fans interested to see a jump, and that is quarterback pressure / sacks / run defense, and then just as good as the secondary was, you got lit up on the ground, and that was a big thing in November. When we talk Orich and the personnel he has and what they've brought in, what's your anticipation for, you know, this defense when it blooms, so to speak? What's a fair ask for Orich and company?
2: Well, I think when it comes to pass rush and the defensive line, there are a couple things that interest me. One would be just his willingness to blitz. Like, you saw that at San Diego State quite a bit. They brought pressure from different places, disguised where it was coming from. And I think Nebraska, that would contrast with what Nebraska's done these last couple of years, where it's been a little bit more straight up. I mean, you probably have to go back to the 2023 Tony White defense, really, where that was the last group that I think confused opposing offenses, and there were so many athletes that looked kind of similar at different spots that you just didn't know where guys were coming from. Nebraska maybe lost that edge the last couple of years. I think Orich can bring that back just when you see his track record and what he's done in the last couple of years. The other piece, as it pertains to like the front seven and the D-line specifically, is I'll just be really fascinated to see the effect of that switch from a three-man front to a four-man front. It strikes me that Nebraska's personnel would probably be better suited for the four-man front, like a guy like Cam Linhart, you know, as an edge guy, as opposed to trying to fill a gap in a 3-3-5 scheme. Like, I think that's someone who could benefit from that. Riley Van Poppel, kind of the same sort of thing. You know, you bring in a guy like Jasir Whittington, who's a little bit undersized but has a heck of a motor. Kind of reminds you of Carlos and Khalil Davis maybe a little bit with his style of play. And so I just think those two things are really interesting. The Anthony Jones would be another guy who's come in and really set the tone as a fifth-year college player and transfer. You know, that's someone who could make a big impact. I think Williams Wanneri, when you think about his five-star clay that Nebraska's molding, this is another full off season for him in Lincoln. You know, is he ready to take that next step? Certainly physically, he looks the part already. So I do think they have pieces that can help upgrade that quarterback pressure, run-stopping mission that Nebraska's on. And now you have a defensive coordinator who's running his own scheme, one he's familiar with. I think those things all come together and will be reasons, if Nebraska is able to take a big jump, I think those will be big reasons why.
8: Evan Bland with us here, Omaha World Herald, the Average Joe Sports Show. Evan, hang tight. We'll do some OT with Evan, and then we'll get to some sights and sounds down in Florida. Big Ten media days. No, been teasing that a little bit, but Ole Miss stepped to the podium. How'd that go? Lane tomorrow. And even some Nick Saban. And then a Jock Doc for Royals fans. Grab the ice. All right, more with you here, hour two, on the way with the Average Joe Sports Show.

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11: Tevin Bland with us, Omaha World Herald, about a week away, less than, from Media Days in Chicago. The Average Joes will be there. Big thanks to Gary Michaels, Clothiers, for helping send us off to Chi-Town. Evan, you wrote a really great piece. You write many great pieces with the World Herald. You tackled the ranked win drought last week. Earlier this week, you've tackled the draft pick discussion and the first round draft pick drought. That, man, Prince, that's nuts, but it's true. Now, there's been some second rounders for Nebraska, but overall, how do you like the talent acquisition for this team? There's guys that you think could be Sunday players. Do you think there's a few of them on this current roster Nebraska is going to have for 26?
12: Yeah, absolutely. I mean, the first round thing is pretty confounding, and it's harder than ever to do that when everybody's looking to pay these guys and bring them in. But yeah, I mean, I think you probably got to start with Elijah Pritchett at left tackle this year, and he was obviously a well thought of prospect out of high school and starts at Alabama, and I think something clicked for him at Nebraska last year. When you talk to coaches and players, he figured out, I think, what it took to work and to, you know, help to develop that own talent within himself. That's someone who I think with a strong year absolutely could play himself into that first, second round type of discussion. I would look at a guy like Justin Evans, quite honestly. Like, he saw the Pro Football Focus thing they put out about him being the highest graded returning center in college football, like if with a really strong year out of him, like there's no reason to think that he couldn't maybe be a factor higher up on the board. You know, Andrew Marshall, who's going to media days next week, is another one. If he's involved as a return man, certainly what he does as a corner, he's going to have ample opportunity to prove what he can do against some outstanding Big Ten wide receivers week in and week out. And I mentioned Williams Winery earlier. Like, that's another guy who's suddenly in a draft eligible year. Like, if things really pop for him in the Rob Orich system and he's made physical gains and knows what he's doing and is a disruptor in the league, like, you're going to get opportunities every week to show what you can do and get that draft stock going. So I think that's the other interesting part too, is like, yeah, Nebraska needs the talent, but because of this schedule, like, it's sort of an underrated storyline, is that if there are guys that break out, man, the eyes of the nation are going to be on these games every single week. And you're just going to have opportunity after opportunity to show what you can do against some of these other top teams. So that part's there. Now we're about to see, you know, how many gains these players have made, and we'll see if that streak ends. If it doesn't, certainly I do think they have other guys that can play on Sunday and maybe a few.
11: Evan Bland. Evan, enjoy the rest of your week, bud. We'll get caught up in Chicago. Thanks for the time.
12: Can't wait. See you guys. Thanks.
11: Good to spend time with Evan Bland. We are off to Chicago next week. Big thanks to Gary Michaels, Uncle Nate and company, helping make that happen. Haven't quite picked out the steakhouse yet. We are staying in the hotel on South Michigan Avenue, not the media hotel, not the fugitive hotel, but it is the old Rat Pack Hotel.
13: Hmm.
11: Yeah, like they have...
13: big rat problem?
11: No. No. Although Chicago is number one in the country when it comes to bed bugs. But no, the top area is kind of it's a restaurant bar that Sinatra and the boys used to party.
13: Oh, how about that?
11: And probably much of the Chicago outfit, allegedly. So
13: that'll be good.
11: Yeah, right? I just hope not to... I don't want to rub the wrong person wrong and someone asking me and see if I want to fly.
13: Ah.
11: You know?
13: There's a joke. I let that one.
11: Sure.
13: Let it slide.
11: I know where you're going. You're in vacation mode in about 25 minutes.
13: Oh, no, I got a half day tomorrow.
11: Ah.
13: No, we're leaving midday. But okay. I have to do all my packing tonight.
11: Okay.
13: And then it's off to Breckenridge.
11: Good for you, dude.
13: The mountains are calling.
11: They are. You going to do more banquet or diet?
13: Probably IPAs to keep the bloating low.
11: Okay.
13: Yeah, you don't want to bloat up too bad, you know.
11: Don't care at this age.
13: It's more of a comfort thing.
11: Ah, sure. Versus a vanity thing. I like it. Ah, let's hear, speaking of vanity. Oh, yeah. Ole Miss, they're pretty. How good will they be minus Lane? Pete Golding is good and did well with that playoff run. They've got Chambliss back. But first and foremost, he was asked if him and Lane are cool. And look, here's what he had to say.
14: Look, you know, I get this everywhere we go. So we're on our caravan tour right now with Ole Miss. So we go every Tuesday and Thursday and take a couple players and go around the country. So we go Q&A with everybody. So it's everybody's tell me how you really feel about them. You know, they're like this intimate, you know, environment. But Lane and I are good. Like so, you know, I did not know Coach Kiffin prior to taking the Ole Miss job. I think everybody just assumes Alabama. I wasn't at Alabama when Coach Kiffin was, you know. So I didn't come to Ole Miss because of Coach Kiffin. I came to Ole Miss to be at Ole Miss to raise three kids. So, you know, our relationship really grew in those 3.5 years. And he did a lot for me. And I was very, very appreciative of how he treated me and my family and learned a lot from him. So I have no ill will towards Coach Kiffin. He texts me on a regular basis, and there's certain things that we'll talk about, and there are certain things that we don't talk about. He's very competitive, just like I'm very competitive, right? And so obviously a lot of this went a different direction when now he had a new job with new responsibilities, and he's going to be super competitive to be the best that he can at that job, right, which is his job. And so I can separate the two. I know some people can't. So, you know, I tell a lot of these people, and I probably shouldn't say this, but I don't care. All right. Like I told an Ole Miss group the other day at 21, I said, all right, in 2021, if you said you could look in 2025 and you're about to be 11-1 to go to the playoff, would you take it if your coach was leaving? Like, hell yeah. I was like, you would. Everybody won from it. It's okay, Keith. Like, you made a great hire. You did a great job. Every place isn't for everybody. That's coaches. That's players. That's your job. That's everything. And that's okay, you know? And so throughout the process, I'll be the first one to tell you, I told him I was thinking he was dumb if he was to leave. I wanted him to stay. That was a selfish decision because I love being the D.C. where I was at, right? But he decided what was better for him and his family, and that's for him to decide. So I have no ill will towards him at all, all right? Wish him the best of luck. We play him like every other SEC team, and we're going to both show up and spot the ball and play. So I talk to him on a regular basis, but no ill will at all, right? And really appreciative of how he treated me and my family. And then this created an unbelievable opportunity for me as well on top that I really wasn't looking for, but so appreciative to have.
13: I will say, mark your calendars, though, for those Ole Miss fans, September 19th, LSU coming to town. It's an early season SEC battle. Pete Golding might not have any ill will.
11: Ole Miss does, especially if Pete stumbles. Pete, but listen, Pete.
13: Get your mustard bottles ready, Ole Miss
11: right,
13: fans.
11: Yeah, Pete navigated well and kept a good portion of the staff. I mean, he still has John Garrison. We're big John Garrison guys here. Really good, really good offensive lineman at Nebraska. Really good coach on the O-line at Nebraska for Bo. But Golding, I mean, he's had to claw his way up and landed on staff with Saban, and he's got the eye. I mean, he's got that down. Let's hear.
13: Well, and also, you wouldn't think that guy would have any ill will, because if it wasn't for Lane Kiffin leaving, he wouldn't be the head football coach.
11: No, no, absolutely not. I mean, now what do you do with the opportunity? There's always opportunity to tamper. Let's hear about Pete Golding. He's asked about the old Dabo and NCAA, the tampering issue.
15: Coach, you guys have been accused of tampering. You know, and you got an NCAA investigation, at least from what I've heard. Talk to me about your feeling about tampering.
14: Yeah, I don't get into feelings, to be honest with you. You know, I mean, we got a compliance department. They get paid to do their job. They do a really good job. So it's our responsibility to recruit really good players, right, coach them extremely hard, get them ready to win football games. So we're going to continue to recruit really good players. That's both in the high school market and in the portal market. And we'll continue to do it. Have we done it?
11: I don't get into feelings. All right, Coach Golding, how about fixing tampering?
16: How would you fix tampering, or is it something that cannot be fixed in this environment?
14: Let me put it to you this way, okay? Like, it'd be – so obviously you're a reporter, right? Would you quit your job before interviewing for another job or being offered another job? No, nobody would. But right, but we have a portal that you can go in with a do not contact. I'm gonna quit my job where I'm getting paid, and I'm gonna go in saying I need a new job, but nobody can call me to interview. Like, what have we created? So we've created it on top of representation for these players, right? That it's their responsibility to make sure they get paid really well and they also have opportunities. So by design, it's put a lot of people in bad positions. And let's not act like recruiting in college football for the last 100 years is the most moral thing, right, that's ever been existed. I mean, like, what are we talking about here? So I'm really not going to get into my feelings. And I know how I've been educated to answer this question, right? Does that make sense? It's where we have a great, great compliance department, right, and all those type of things. But no, I mean, the model obviously has been broken, and I'm all for everybody being on the same playing field and doing the same things. I get it. But I think that's in any job. Right, like coaches, we're under contract. You don't think other ADs are calling us during the year, right? And everything. So it's everywhere. Same ones that are bitching about all this stuff are the same ones calling coaches, right, to come to other schools, right, and everything. So it's everywhere. It's in every profession. So I'm not saying I've got all the answers. I'm not saying that at all, right? Does that make sense? So we go by then the rules of the program, right, and how the flow. Just like when you're on the interstate and people are flying by you, what do you start doing?

0: He didn't say, no, you know, tampering's evil, it's wrong. He understands that there's a Wild West element that's not policeable, yet they got caught, so they'll pay a fine or get a scholarship doctor, whatever the NCAA deems. But he's doing the same thing everybody else is doing. He's just saying, look, it exists. You can either adapt or die, and we are in an unethical realm. Right, you can talk about ethics, you want to be upright and genuine and honest. You can do all those things and still try and elbow out the other guy. Because Dabo may not ever tamper. Dabo may not ever reach that fifth portal player. I'm kind of kidding, but he's digging his heels in, right? And look how they've fallen. So I kind of respect Pete Golding for just kind of laying it out there with a little smoothness. Jock Doc on the way.
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0: It's a Jock Doc Wednesday. Nebraska Orthopedic Center, Dr. Brandon Seifert with us. Dr. Brandon, how's the week? Thanks for the time today.
9: Hey, Chris, it's going great. It's been a nice change of the weather here, finally.
0: You are 1,000% correct with that. It went from hot as you know what to, doable. And we'll get that two-a-day feel in due time this weekend. But Royals have been bit plenty by the injury bug, Dr. Brandon. And, you know, one of those guys they couldn't afford to lose in a tough season's Bobby Witt Jr. Spent some time on the bench.

0: match with knee ailments, but ultimately has been shelved now as he's got this lingering back issue. And let's talk about how temperamental backs are, man. It can seem like a little thing, but it can absolutely derail a season, in some instances, a career.
1: Absolutely, Chris. So when you think about, you know, our baseball population, especially you think about the number of hitting and just volume repetition that those folks have at that level and all the stress and strain along your core and along your spine. You know, they're not saying specifically here, you know, where at along his back he's having issues. It kind of describes some symptoms that he's having. And so it gives us an opportunity to speculate a little bit on terms of what he's feeling. You know, as you kind of look at where they're putting him on the injured reserve on the list, I think they put him in like a 10-day list right now. So that's it'd be somewhat optimistic. I didn't put him down to like a 30-day. So hopefully it's more on the minor side of things.
2: It's Dr. Brandon Seifert with us here at Jock Doc Wednesday. And you're right, Dr. Brandon, there's not many other information to glean aside from the fact that he has some back tightness kind of on maybe the lower side of the back. But he did tell reporters after the game and before he went on the injured list that it was just one of those things where he couldn't be himself out there. And he said, and I couldn't even be 50% of myself out there. In terms of severity, what does that tell you?
1: Yeah, you start to think about with him, you know, what are we getting into, like, more of like, is it a nerve process issue here? So as we think about anatomically in the back, I'm going to assume at this point this is more of a lumbar spine type issue. That's the lowest part of your back. And so we start to talk about, you know, what are the different injuries or ailments in this area that, you know, are particularly common for our baseball players. One of the more, you know, significant ones would be some type of nerve pathology. So as you think about in your back and the vertebral bodies make up the different levels of the spine, there's nerves that basically come out the side of those vertebral bodies. And obviously there's a bunch of muscles and tendons and discs in that area that can cause issues there where you might have some impingement or nerve impingement, we say, where something's irritating the nerve. And that can be more of a bigger issue just in terms of, you know, foot control, numbness, tingling, and obviously pain's a big part of that. So that's kind of one side of the spectrum. You know, they haven't alluded to that specifically, so that's probably not kind of high on the list of potentials here. Other things that happen here is just all the different attachments that occur between those different vertebrae, just the amount of stress that those are under. So you do tend to get into that scenario where you have a lot of either tendonitis or strain type things going on. And you basically just reach that point where there's just so much inflammation in there that any type of rotational motion through that lumbar spine is so painful that you start to lose, you know, that generation of speeds. You're losing your speed generation, your power generation with hitting. Sometimes you even lose that ability, just the leaning over, picking up the ball off the ground, scooping the ball up, turning and throwing. All those things can become impacted by this. And then you start to wander in that category of back spasms they did mention that he's having. And it's probably more on the sprain side. It's probably more what he's feeling.
0: Dr. Brandon Seifert with us, a Jock Doc Wednesday, Nebraska Orthopedic Center. We're talking Bobby Witt Jr., super talented shortstops, played 94 games this year, 22 doubles, a triple, 13 bombs, 40 RBI, and from an average standpoint, leading the Royals at 280. He's been an MVP candidate a lot in his career. He's led Kansas City to the postseason. He is their prized possession for the folks down in Kansas City. Let's talk about the wear and tear, Dr. Brandon. You've seen athletes at professional levels and high-level ball players. You've seen the weekend warriors as well. But let's talk about the Major League schedule and just the wear and tear. Even on a young guy like Witt, that shortstop position, just how daunting is it when we talk just the day-to-day that really can kind of wear somebody down?
1: Yeah, it's amazing that, you know, we don't see more of these issues, or at least hear more people talking about it. You know, I'm sure these folks are hitting the athletic training rooms hard, and there's a lot of, you know, back issues that go around the league. You just have to have them with that much volume, that many games during the season. It's a grind, especially Major League Baseball. And then, of course, you're on the road, you're on, you know, you're not sleeping in your own bed at night every night. And so all those things just culminate together to can create some pretty significant, you know, lumbar spine pathology, at least from a symptom perspective for these athletes. And then you take that and you start multiplying years on top of that and how that can impact you long term. Then the other side of the equation, too, is just the amount of work that has to be done to get to that level, to compete at that high level. And so you have a lot of these younger athletes that maybe have come up that have been hitting the strength and the core exercises so hard, you already have a lot of wear and tear in your back as well, in particular where those lumbar vertebrae kind of attached to one another. There's some stress fractures you can have in that area called like a PAR stress fracture. Spondylolysis is kind of another common name for that. And we are seeing that a lot more, even in our clinic here, just with the amount of, you know, work and early strength training that our athletes are doing to try to get to that next level. So you start adding all those things in, and it's tough, and it's really amazing that we don't see more of these folks at his level, you know, on the injured reserve list.
2: It's Dr. Brandon Seifert with us here, a Jock Doc Wednesday, talking Bobby Witt Jr. And Dr. Brandon, as you start looking ahead to potential return to play, what are some of the factors here that the team doctors and some of the experts are going to be looking at as Bobby Witt does heal, recover, and look to get back on the baseball diamond yet again?
1: So this is a guy that you're definitely, you know, going to image well, and so definitely MRIing this area and see, you know, what do the nerves look like, what do the discs look like, is there any evidence of, you know, kind of stress fracture areas. So that's really important. So you definitely want to do that first, and then hopefully once you get beyond that, those things are looking okay, more just inflammatory change, more strain type things. So then you're talking, obviously the rest piece is key, the anti-inflammatory piece is key, but then starting to work him through a therapy program for more of that kind of focused core strengthening. You really do want to look at what's his flexibility program like, so you want to do a better job with your warm-ups. You also want to look at these folks and look at a lot of their mechanics. Some of that's, you know, as part of it's seasonal fatigue, but there may be also be some mechanics that are not healthy that maybe he's had for a long time and now it's kind of finally caught up with him. So this gives you an opportunity to look at those things and try to change those to see if he can make a difference.
2: And Dr. Brandon, about 30 seconds left here. What are some of the things that could make this recovery process longer, some of the potential setbacks that he could be facing that the doctors have to watch out for?
1: Yeah, and especially, you know, not just short-term, but even the long-term stuff, too. The two big ones I'd be concerned about would be, you know, what does he look like in terms of the disc space between his vertebrae? Is he having some disc issues in his back? Second thing would be, is he having, you know, nerve impingement issues where maybe one of the discs is impinging upon it? Or is he dealing with some of that stress fracture issue in his back that's maybe been a chronic issue, and now he's starting to have maybe some of the slide of that vertebral body on the one above it, we're starting to get some slippage, and those things can be a big issue, both not just short-term, but even significant long-term career kind of threatening type issues.
0: It's Dr. Brandon Seifert with us, Nebraska Orthopedic Center, a Jock Doc Wednesday, and Bobby Witt Jr., our topic today. Dr. Brandon, have a good week. We'll holler again. Thanks for the time.
1: Okay, fellas. Take care.
0: All right. Good to spend time with Dr. Brandon. Hope Bobby Witt Jr. gets off that IL soon.
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0: 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Now, let's get back to the show. Here are Chris Schmidt and Elisha Herbel.
1: Big thanks to all the Joes for jumping in the stream and right at the buzzer. Good to have Captain in, as Captain says hello. Good chatter today in the stream. As Evan Bland with us in this second hour to get things kicked off. Big thanks to Mike Babcock for spending time, and Dr. Brandon on Bobby Witt Jr. Tomorrow, YZ will slide in behind the controls. Lige's off to bachelor party weekend 2.0.
2: Pray for me.
1: We will. It'll be all right. You'll have a good time. Much deserved, dude. R&R for you as we gear up for Chicago here with the Average Joe Roadshow. And tomorrow we'll check in. Michael Brunt's going to be back at it with us. Coach Gary Barnett, Brandon Vogel, and there's a Danny Burke sighting. We were trying to get Danny Burke as our tour guide while we're in Chicago. That'd be all right.
2: It wouldn't be bad at all.
1: No, Danny'd make it happen.
2: Are the Cubs playing at home?
1: I don't know. I haven't looked.
2: Let's check this.
1: I have not let myself. You know how I am on
2: Cubs are on the road.
1: When I'm either at an away game, as far as covering a road game or media days, I don't go out. Kranak and I, we were down at Big 12 media days. Bob Stoops's national championship year.
2: Yeah.
1: We were finishing up our 37th year of undergraduate work between the two of us. And we had a hell of a good time at Westport as seniors or super seniors at Nebraska. Mm-hmm. Great time, but that was just bad decisions.
2: Well, a good decision. The Cubs aren't in town, but you know who is in town?
1: The White Sox.
2: And you know who they're playing?
1: Somebody important.
2: The Yankees.
1: Oh, that's right.
2: You could get out there 6:40 first pitch Tuesday, Wednesday. And then Thursday's a matinee, so I don't think you make
1: we'll
2: that
1: be
2: work.
1: Working.
2: But you could do the Wednesday night 6:40 first pitch.
1: No desire.
2: To go see the Yankees.
1: I have Yankees on my TV every night.
2: Okay.
1: Junior and Mama.
2: You can go hate watch them in person then.
1: I don't want to go to Chicago and watch the White Sox now without Frank Thomas.
2: The White Sox are fun this year.
1: They're punchy.
2: Aren't they top of the division? Yeah,
1: listen,
2: they are. They're top of the division.
1: If I don't have Frank Thomas or, God, who was the old center fielder? Lance. He would tape his wrists. Lance, God. One Dog was his nickname. Robin Ventura, pre-punch in the face from the Nolan Ryan Express.
2: Lance Johnson?
1: Yes, Lance Johnson. I think he played for the White Sox and the Cubs.
2: Yeah, and the Cardinals.
1: And then Dan Vasquez, or Dan Pasquale, one of the two, the DH.
2: But for the White Sox,
1: I can rattle off obscure White Sox.
2: Yeah, Murakami?
1: Gene Lamont.
2: I think Murakami's back in action.
1: Serial killer glasses on the bench. All right, Frank. Go clear the bases. I love Frank Thomas. Loved him.
2: Braden Montgomery, star of the College World Series. I think he snapped his leg right before.
1: You and your leg snaps Wednesday.
2: Colson Montgomery, but Murakami.
1: All right. Be good. Enjoy. All right. Thank you. Back tomorrow at 4 with the Average Joes. Have a good one.
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11: I'm Christine Lisi. The hottest team in baseball, the Red Sox, won a franchise record tying 15th consecutive game after beating the Orioles 6-3 in the opener of their doubleheader. Two RBI, two runs scored for Caleb Durbin. Boston goes for the franchise record in game two, which gets underway just after the bottom of the hour. Pirates scored a pair of runs off reliever Fernando Cruz, top of the 10th, defeated the Yankees 5-3. New York lefty Max Fried returns from a left bone bruise for game two. First pitch coming up shortly. Salvador Perez tied Hall of Famer George Brett's Royals franchise record with his 317th career home run. Kansas City edged San Francisco 5-4. The quarterback competition at Alabama, among the topics addressed by Crimson Tide coach Kalen DeBoer at SEC Media Days today. Keelan Russell, Austin Mack competing for the job heading into fall camp, which is going to lead to a tough decision, according to DeBoer.
12: It's one that we're fortunate to have. And it's going to be one that when we do make the decision that we'll be confident we'll do a great job, because they are two guys that are well respected by our entire football team because of how they work, who they are as people, and the production and what they look like on the football field.
11: Kalen DeBoer, SEC Commissioner Greg Sankey reiterated his conference leaders have had conversations about self-governance, but he told ESPN's Heather Dinich the idea of the conference creating its own rules is not new, and it's not a breakaway from the NCAA. WNBA Minnesota star Nafisa Collier made her season debut after being sidelined following surgeries on both ankles. She had 24 points, 10 rebounds in 22 minutes. Lynx defeated Seattle 86-76.
13: Hey, it's Evan Cohen. Coming up Thursday as we head into training camp, I'll tell you why the biggest question I still don't understand is why a 30-year-old three-time Super Bowl MVP is being disrespected. It's Unsportsmanlike, 6 a.m. Eastern, right here on ESPN Radio, ESPN2, and ESPNU.
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16: It is wild how long this has gone on for, and now the reports are still suggesting that no decision is coming right now, that maybe a decision hasn't even been made yet. That's really hard to believe.
17: There was a column in the USA Today, and here's a different twist. For those of you who were calling in last night going, I'm tired of LeBron, I have LeBron fatigue, and I'm with you, my hand's up. You know, just let me know when he signs and makes up his mind, which may have already been made up, may have changed, who knows? This column in the USA Today saying, you know, LeBron owes us an apology and he owes it to the league to make a decision. Man, shut the hell up. He doesn't owe us anything.
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18: The decisions you have to make.
16: Day 410. There is still no decision from LeBron James, but did the Miami Heat just spoil the surprise with a YouTube link? We're following the tea leaves like always here on ESPN Radio. You're listening to Amber and Ian. We're presented to you by Progressive Insurance. LeBron watch, Ian. It's not the only thing that we're watching. We've also been in the business of my husband and son watch as well, because my husband and my son, they left on a trip last Thursday, and they were supposed to be home Saturday morning, and that didn't happen because of travel nightmare after travel nightmare after travel nightmare, just terrible stuff. They had to Uber from New York airport to forgetting where they were, to Philly first, right? They Ubered to the Philly airport. That flight got canceled. Then they Ubered to Baltimore airport, finally got out of Baltimore on a late night flight. They had to fly to Charlotte. They never made it back to Florida. They end up in Charlotte for 2 days, and they were only supposed to be there one. They get delayed in Charlotte. They end up flying in Fort Lauderdale. We don't live in Fort Lauderdale. We live on the other side of the state in Sarasota. Long story short, Ian, the latest development to get you updated. My mother-in-law got in her car yesterday and drove to Fort Lauderdale, which is 3 hours from where I am in Sarasota, to pick them up.
17: Oh, my God.
16: Enough of this. And also, they're not Ubering from there here. So she drove to pick them up, and currently they are driving back from Fort Lauderdale, and I thought they were going to be here right around 7:30. I was trying to keep up the toddler until they got home because they haven't seen him in almost a week. And my husband just texted me that they got stuck in traffic for an hour on I-75 because there was a police shooting and a car chase.
17: Oh, no.
16: And they shut, which is not funny, obviously,
17: no.
16: But they shut the interstate down on I-75 and they just got stuck in it. So that is the latest. And so it continues. They're still not home yet.
17: Prayers to the police officer and that police shooting.
16: Yes.
17: I wouldn't expect nothing less from the trials and tribulations that your husband and your older son, Cullen, have had. Been gone for a week, supposed to be home, what, midday Saturday, I think you said, on Monday?
16: Yeah, midday Saturday was when they were originally supposed to be home. They were supposed to be flying out of LaGuardia Saturday morning.
17: Creeping up on Thursday.
16: Yeah.
17: Damn, that is.
16: They ended up.
17: You don't have the clothes for it. Yeah,
16: on tarmac for 6 hours, and that just.
17: Yeah.
16: That started everything.
17: Of course, they're going to get stuck in traffic. I mean, what there was that. That is one where you didn't need to read the tea leaves. That one was just, that was like a beacon in the sky. They will not be home yet.
16: Not
17: right there.
16: Yet.
17: Big old sign like the bat signal.
16: Not quite yet, but soon. And soon, you would think we'll get a decision from LeBron James, but maybe not July 27th, because the Miami Heat posted a pending video on YouTube last night titled LeBron James Introductory Press Conference, and they dated it July 27th. And I saw this right when Heat Twitter got a hold of this last night, and I sent this immediately to you guys with the, you know, eyeball emojis. And I also made a comment about the date, because I said, if this date's accurate, it's not even about the excitement of him coming to Miami, but if this date's accurate, we got another week to go, baby. That's what this means. And that was my first takeaway. But then, of course, my second takeaway is, huh? How did this happen? I think I texted you guys when I initially sent it to you. I don't even know if this is real, because how could this possibly be real? And shout out to the people that are spending their lives scouring every corner of the internet to find the second the Miami Heat create a link on YouTube. I don't even know how you figure that out. There's got to be somebody sitting there watching, I guess. The second they see a link created, they screenshot it, because that's been taken down, obviously, and made private almost immediately after, because they realized the slip up. And so they screenshot it. Heat Twitter gets a hold of it. Then the rest of Twitter, it goes viral. And then we're leading with it all over our network this morning.
17: I feel so badly for whomever is in charge of that particular account for the Miami Heat.
16: Terrible.
17: Because whomever that was, I'm going to guess, was probably fired for accidentally hitting the wrong button. You know, you have the graphic ready just in case you went out all that stuff to be ready to go. And instead of saying inactive or save, you hit active and bam, there it is.
16: And you're probably thinking initially like, oh, I hope nobody saw that.
17: Right. Like, please.
16: It was only up for 3 seconds. I hope nobody saw that.
17: Yeah. And the world saw it. So I really do feel terribly for that person. I want to commend the Winnipeg Jets of the National Hockey League, because they did the exact same thing.
16: They now have a live link
17: live,
16: on their YouTube.
17: Live link about LeBron James signing with the Winnipeg Jets on July 27th. That is damn funny, and that is genius. My question is, as I am I'm just in LeBron fatigue right now, and just again, wake me when he makes his decision, and then we'll talk about it for 78 consecutive hours. What happens first? Do your husband and son get home, or does LeBron actually announce where he's going to go play basketball?
16: Well, I'm certainly hoping that it's my husband and son getting home, because I still do expect that to happen here in the next hour or two. I do not expect LeBron to make a decision here in the next hour or two, or at least announce it to us what his decision is. In all truth, listen, I want LeBron to come to the Miami Heat very badly, and I realize that is the way that all the tea leaves are hinting at right now, that if you follow them, that's where they're going right now. But it is very hard for me to believe that the social media person who creates the links for the Heat's YouTube channel would know what LeBron James is doing. And none of our insiders would. And this whole thing would be completely under wraps otherwise. That's just not how business is normally done. It's not how business is normally done with the Heat, but it sure also isn't how business is normally done with LeBron James. The first time he was coming to Miami in 2010, the Heat didn't even know he was coming until minutes before he made that public announcement, the decision. I mean, the story's been recounted numerous times by all the parties involved, even Chris Bosh and Dwayne Wade, who was one of LeBron's very best friends, claims he didn't actually know. He thought he was coming, but he did not officially know until he got a phone call from him right before he announced it with the decision. Likewise, when LeBron was going back to Cleveland, and certainly there were signs, there were cupcake shops, and there were websites that were posting
17: cupcake
16: Cleveland
17: shops.
16: Colors, and there were things. Yeah, there were things that we were following the tea leaves back then too, baby. We've done this dance numerous times with LeBron. Nobody's better at it. But the reality was Cleveland didn't even know, according to that actual team, that they did not know until he announced that he was going back to Cleveland officially. So it's hard for me to believe that the person working in the social media department of the Heat actually knows. This does seem like preparation.
17: No, hell no. This was a complete accident. And sadly, that person got canned, whether it was an intern or whomever is in charge of it.
16: Nightmare
17: just because
16: stuff,
17: you
16: man.
17: Actually hit the wrong button on a story that you cannot make that mistake.
16: Here's what I do know. If it was going to be July 27th, they're changing the date of that puppy. That press conference is August 1st now, guys. That's how that's going to work. Coming up next here, we got SEC Media Days ongoing this week. We'll check in with them from Tampa, Florida, right here on ESPN Radio.
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1: Here's your Tri-Cities weather forecast. Partly cloudy tonight with a chance of thunderstorms. Lows dip down to about 59. East winds 8 to 15 miles per hour. Chance of thunderstorms tomorrow, 81. Chance for storms tomorrow night. Lows around 62. Overcast skies. High temperatures reach up to 86 Friday under partly cloudy skies, 97 Saturday. From the Weatherology Weather Center, I'm Staff Meteorologist Laura Lockwood. Currently 67.

0: days this week. We've been having a lot of fun. We're getting a lot of great sound out of these coaches across the SEC. I feel like they're very open this year, Ian. They're
1: loose. Today they were, because two dudes really held court. One of them going to join us in an hour, and that's John Sumrall, head coach of your Florida Gators. The other was Pete Golding. And these two guys, man, what a breath of fresh air, because they don't give a damn. Right. They're going to tell you exactly what they think, and if you don't like it, so be it. They do not care, and it's refreshing because it's been a while in college football since we've had personalities like this, especially in the SEC.
0: Yeah, I agree with that. You're listening to Amber and Ian. You can find him at Ian Fitz, ESPN. You can find me at Amber W Sports. Let's go out to SEC Media Days. Peter Burns, SEC Network host, of course, host of Best Week Ever right here on ESPN Radio as well. And Peter, thanks for joining us. Is that a fair assessment that today, what Ian just said, that it was those two guys in Golding and Sumrall that stole the show?
2: I mean, we're sitting there looking at each other, all of the media that are listening to these conferences, and we're like, okay, now we're back. Like, this is the old school SEC media days that we used to have back in the day. And again, I don't think it came, I think why it felt so good, it was just a good flow, and it wasn't as if it was targeted. Like, I've seen coaches come in the past, and like, they try to make a joke or they try to say something to get a crowd laughing and stuff like that. But like, I mean, Sumrall literally losing his mind when a cell phone went off. Like, that was a legit thing, right? Like, he was upset about that. And that's who he is. From the day you meet him, you shake his hand and you're like, holy hell, this guy is about it. Which, you know, I mean, Ian, you know how it is, man. Oh, yeah. Like, you go back and look at the way that Billy Napier wasn't that way in Gainesville. It's a complete 180 to what Sumrall is. And Pete Golden is the one, like, literally, you have a conversation with him on air, even for our SEC Network stuff, I'm probably going to have to bleep out 15 different things just simply because that's just who he is. He's just a Southern dude that likes to talk ball, and you might have a FCC non-compliant word here and there.
1: I mean, it was so refreshing. I don't remember in all the SEC media days, Peter, that we've been there together. I don't remember coming out of the big room, right, and a coach exiting the podium with an applause. Like, the whole room was applauding Pete Golding just for being honest, because he gave them probably about 17 columns in about a 15-minute, you know, presser. So, I mean, can you remember
2: who
1: one?
2: You are, right? I think that's what it is. It wasn't.
1: He's authentic. He's genuine.
2: Off the cuff, and it was honest. Yeah. Yeah. That's the thing. It's so genuine right now with those two coaches. And I think everything in this world where everything is cultivated, everything is curated, to have those guys fit in those places where there was a lot of question marks on who was going to take that spot, it sets up for an unbelievable finish to SEC Media Days tomorrow when Lane hosts the podium. And what's he going to be like after that two acts?
1: And Sark, right, tomorrow. The SEC finally got wise. Oh, yeah. Let's schedule some heavy hitters on the last day so nobody leaves, right? So everyone's staying for day four of SEC.
0: But those guys
1: days.
0: Are going to be pitted against each other forevermore, like Peter just suggested. Like, now that Golding had the performance he had, Lane's got to be watching that, right?
2: Well, and again, that's what I had a bunch of Ole Miss people come up to me and they're like, ooh, what is Lane going to do? And I was like, let's just take a pause to that. I don't think there was a single bit of what Pete Golding did today that gave a rat's you-know-what about what Lane Kiffin's going to say or do tomorrow. And I think that's reason why I think he fits the culture over at Oxford. And I love his deep honesty with that. And again, the same thing with Sumrall. So I had John Sumrall tell me, we had an opportunity to visit him in his home when he first moved in. And he told me, he was like, listen, I didn't think I was getting a job. I told my wife, they're not going to hire a group of five coach from Louisiana, because guess what? They hired a group of five coach from Louisiana last time and they fired him. And so, and yet it worked. And I think the Gator fans are excited. I think when it comes down to it, I think LSU fans got the coach that they wanted in LSU. I think now Florida fans understand they got the right guy for their fit over at Florida. And I damn sure know at Ole Miss, they're ready to go to war right now for Pete Golding.
1: So having said all that, and Peter Burns, SEC Network, host of The Best Week Ever right here on ESPN Radio, joining us live from SEC Media Days in Tampa, Florida. Having said all of that, hugger to their football teams.
2: Really damn good. I mean, I think Summerall is still a little bit more of a work in progress right now. But with Buster Faulkner, I had two different assistant coaches in the league and one head coach telling me, like, damn, they were pissed off when Buster decided to go from Georgia Tech over to Florida because he's going to be a problem. I mean, listen, Ole Miss is locked and loaded. Trinidad, Kiwan, they're fantastic. Like, defense is going to be as good as it was last year. And then on the other side of it, when you look exactly with what's happening right now, you know, just top to bottom, I think this league has as much parity as we've ever seen it. And I think it's more of like the NFLization of the SEC. By the way, it was that an unbelievable line that Summerall, everybody was eating out of his hand when he said there was three leagues growing up. There was the AFC, the NFC, and the SEC. Mm-hmm. I mean, I'm like that. Okay. Shut it down. Shut it down. That's pretty good.
0: That is that. Peter Burns, SEC Network, host of Best Week Ever, joining us here on Amber and Ian. So those guys all did awesome. Was there anybody that didn't do so great this week, Peter, so far?
2: Yeah, I mean, I think people, and again, nobody really fails this thing, you know, and, you know, even Josh Heupel was like, how are you going to get people excited? And Heupel's not a rah-rah guy. You guys know him. He's more of like a, okay, ho-hum, but then all of a sudden he'll score 50 when the team's good. So I think there were some question marks there. I thought, you know, Will Stein at Kentucky really set the pace on day one where he was asked, like, why are you going to win? And he goes, I mean, this is going to sound conceited, but because of me. And I'm like, you know what? And it came across as, yeah, I loved it, right? It didn't come across as cocky. It came across as confident. And why not jump in and say, well, why the hell? Like, Kurt Cignetti was that way, right? And Kurt Cignetti probably came across as even more smug than ever before. But guess what? Fernando Mendoza won a Heisman. They won a national championship. They completely changed the demeanor of that team. So why can't you do it at Kentucky? But listen, I think everybody's gunning still, you know, right now for Sark, and what I can't wait to hear what he has to say coming up tomorrow, and even Arch Manning, because guys, if it's a, you know this, when they sold Arch Manning why to come to Texas, it wasn't for day one, it wasn't year one or year two, it was, hey, we're going to crescendo here in 2026. They got Cam Coleman and everybody, and now it's now, or I wouldn't say never, but tomorrow's going to be fireworks out here.
1: Burnsy, Kalen DeBoer and Bama were also there. This is one where people are all over the board. Phil Steele's got him undefeated at 12-0. His number one surprise team of the year. Jordan Rodgers has him under the DraftKings win total of 8.5. I mean, people are all over the board on the 2026 version of the Crimson Tide. Where are you on Bama?
2: I mean, listen, if we follow Stephen A. Smith's advice on First Take yesterday, you got to fire Kalen DeBoer immediately and go hire, I think he said Jimbo Fisher Kelly. I don't know if he was talking about Chip Kelly or Brian Kelly. So I'm not where Stephen A. Smith is saying that we need to fire him and go to Jimbo Fisher. I think he's criminally underrated. You go back and look at the last 3 years out of what 190 coaches who are talking about turnover. He's had the fifth most wins. He won a damn playoff game on the road last year with a very banged up team. So I think it just looks different than the way Coach Saban used to have these teams. I still think they're a 9-3 team, but I think 9-3 right now, going with 9-game conference schedule, might be damn good enough to get into the college football playoff with how much parity there is in college football now.
0: Peter Burns, SEC Network host, joining us here on Amber and Ian. What have you made of all the talk this week, Peter? And even Greg Sankey has addressed it, certainly didn't quash it. All the talk about the SEC succeeding from the union, so to speak, succeeding from the NCAA.
2: Yeah, I think this was more of just out of the frustration. Like, what the hell are we doing here? Like, is Congress going to do something? And if not, if you don't have a plan for what that looks like, well, then you're failing your own conference. If the Big Ten's not looking at what this looks like, if the ACC and the Big 12 aren't looking at what life could be like, you're not doing your due diligence. So I think when he says, are the conversations real? I think they are real. Is it a threat? I don't think it's a threat. It's more about prepping for what you want if no one else is going to have rules. So it comes out of frustration. And I think a lot of people took those comments, y'all, as, oh, they're going to break away and it'll just be their own little miniature NFL. No, I think they just want to say, listen, these are the rules that our conference are going to play by. And if anybody else wants to play by these rules, you know, it's like Jerry Maguire, like, hey, who's coming with me? You know, like, let's do that. But I guarantee it, and I've said this before, anytime the NCAA is rules against a player, they are the ones who get the summons. They are the ones who get sued. I don't think the SEC is in a HOV lane to start taking on those lawsuits from the players down the road.
0: Amen.
1: By the way, Bernsie, last night at dinner, who got up to, and went to the bathroom when the check showed up?
2: Oh, it was perfect. It was Cole Kubelik, and I told him, he was like, what are you doing right now? And literally, me, Booger McFarland, some others are at dinner at Meat Market in Tampa. It's beautiful. We're having a night, and all of a sudden, the bill's about to come. Cole's like, I got to take a call, guys. I got to take a call.
1: It was us.
0: Well, it was us. In fairness, it was us here, because he stepped away from dinner with you, and he did a hit with us.
2: And I was like, hey. I was like, tell them I was supposed to do it last night. So I made sure Cole knew that my voice was not good enough to do the interview last night and that he was the second calling and all that. And that ate him up all day long.
0: But he got to step away when the bill came. So he might have ultimately
2: luckily Bug's richer than all of us. So Bug ended up footing the bill. So I want to give credit to Farland. That was the way to do it.
0: Peter Burns, of course, he's all over SEC Network live from Tampa, where the SEC media days are. Also, you can check him out on Best Week Ever right here on Sundays on ESPN Radio. Thanks, Peter. We appreciate it.
2: Love y'all. See you soon.
1: See you, Burnsie.
0: That is a move, Ian. I got to go to the bathroom when the bill comes. Move.
1: I didn't have the heart to tell Burnsie. We actually requested Cole first.
0: You can't tell him that.
1: Yeah, I know.
0: Just let him think whatever he thinks.
1: Okay.
0: It's on you. You know, I want them all. I request them all, just for the record. I request them all at the same time and evenly. So there you go. We appreciate all of our SEC guys and our college football guys and gals that help us break down all things. But it's been fun at SEC Media Days. We'll continue to bring you sound from SEC Media Days throughout the night here. 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
6: I'm Christine Lisi. The Red Sox, coming off a 6-3 victory in the opener of their doubleheader, going for a franchise record 16th straight win in game number two. Boston, though, down 4-0 to Baltimore in the top of the first inning. After dropping game one of their doubleheader, Yankees looking to bounce back in game two with the return of lefty Max Fried. He's back after missing over 2 months with a left elbow bruise. Pittsburgh and New York are scoreless in the top of the second. Phillies leading the Dodgers 2-1, bottom three, on an Alex Boehm two-run home run. Guardians up 3-1 on the Twins in the top of the third. Cleveland third baseman Jose Ramirez back after missing 30 games following hand surgery. He's 2-for-2 with an RBI and a run scored. Elsewhere in the majors, George Springer has driven in a run that's given the Blue Jays a 1-0 lead on the Rays in the top of the second. A handful of other finals: Royals over the Giants 5-4. Salvi Perez tied Hall of Famer George Brett's Royals franchise record with his 317th career home run. Christian Yelich 2-for-5, 2 RBI. Brewers edged the Mets 4-3. Nationals routed the Rockies 8-0. Cade Cavalli struck out 8 in 6 scoreless. Sal Stewart go-ahead 3-run homer in the 7th. Reds took care of the Mariners 5-3. Major decision ahead for Alabama football coach Kalen DeBoer, who his starting quarterback will be. Keelan Russell, Austin Mack competing for the job heading into fall camp. Ole Miss coach Pete Golding talked about his relationship with his predecessor, Lane Kiffin, now at LSU. He said their relationship is good. Golding also defended his program against tampering allegations by Clemson coach Dabo Sweeney. WNBA, Minnesota's Nafisa Collier, 24 points, 10 rebounds in her season debut, an 86-76 Lynx win over Seattle.
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8: Number one, we all know who it is. It's Myles Garrett. Unfortunately, now with the Los Angeles Rams.
9: Do I need to explain this one?
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9: Myles Garrett.
8: No.
5: To the top five offenses.
10: Number one, the LA Rams.
11: To me, this is a no-brainer. Give me the Rams.
12: Everything he just said. The Rams are awesome. Are awesome, my number one. We finally agree.
5: And everything in between. This is ESPN Radio's NFL Rank'em. The top five defenses. Number five.
12: It's not the top five defenses.
11: Yeah, I was going to say, wait a minute.
12: Defenders,
11: isn't it? Hold on a minute. I better have an hour of prep. Just go right down the toilet.
12: I hope it's the top five defenders.
11: It's defenders, right?
12: Ian and I are making it defenders.
11: Because that's what we did.
12: That's what we
11: prepped for.
12: Both of us prepped for top five defenders. So it is top five defenders.
11: Is it defenders or defenses? Just out of curiosity, we're doing defenders.
13: Stop the music. Stop the music. Thank you. You got the number there, Josiah?
12: Oh, we're going to try this again, Let's Josiah?
13: Take two. Take two.
12: Okay.
13: Let's do this again.
12: All right, let's do
11: it. Here we go.
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8: Number five on the list, Brock Bowers.
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14: The Cincinnati Bengals. Every year, they're a Super Bowl contender.
15: Talking Super Bowl. Dallas Cowboys. They won all of seven games.
16: The Bears as my most overrated team going to 2026.
5: And everything in between. This is ESPN Radio's NFL Rank'em. The top five defenders.
11: There we go.
12: All right.
5: Number five.
12: That's what I'm talking about.
11: Oh,
12: all right.
11: Oh, I think
12: Amber and
11: baby.
12: Ian, by the way. Ian Fitzsimmons, take it away.
11: Look, he doesn't have a lot of picks. And you know the reason why? They don't throw at him. He's that good. He's a first-round pick. He's an Oregon Duck. He's a lockdown cover corner. He had the game-clinching INT against the Denver Donkeys in the AFC Championship game to go to the Super Bowl. He is a bad, bad dude, and that is Christian Gonzalez, corner, New England Patriots. In my opinion, Amber, one of the most underrated players in the entire league. Nobody talks about him because they don't throw at him. Therefore, he's not putting up the big numbers when it comes to passes defensed or INTs. Christian Gonzalez is that good. That's why I don't throw his way.
12: That's a good one. That's true with these corners. As I'm looking at the best corners in the game and their INT numbers, the real respect is when they don't target you at all. That's the real respect, when they don't attack you. Number five for me, this can't just be a list about DBs or a list about edge rushers. There's other guys on that line as well, so let's kick mine off with an interior D lineman. Jeffrey Simmons is the best interior D lineman in the entire game. First team All-Pro this past season, career high 11 sacks, 21 quarterback hits, 17 tackles for loss. And this is important, that was before Robert Saleh was his coach. He's in Tennessee, and Robert Saleh is going to make that dude even better. So, Jeffrey Simmons, you make the list.
11: That's a good one.
5: Number four.
11: Well, you can't have a top five defenders without having the leading tackler in the NFL. Just signed an extension. Over $50 million, $35 million guaranteed with your Fish of Miami. Give me the Texas Tech Red Raider, who was, by the way, just back on campus with another Red Raider linebacker in J-Rod, Jacob Rodriguez, a steal in the draft from Miami. They both went back to train in Lubbock, Texas. So, obviously, J-Rod is getting a heck of an education as to what it takes in the NFL from Jordan Brooks. Led the NFL in how many people realize that Jordan Brooks led the league in tackles?
12: Not many.
11: First team All-Pro, not just Pro Bowl, All-Pro. 183 tackles. How can you have a top five list without a leading tackler in the NFL? That dude's a bad man. Give me Jordan Brooks.
12: That's a good one. That's a good one. How can you have a top five list without Will Anderson Jr. on it, though? The Texan, one of the most well-rounded edge rushers in the entire game. And here's the thing about Will Anderson Jr. He's not even in his prime yet. He's right now, as you and I sit here, 24. He's going to be 25, I believe, when this NFL season starts. Barely. He's had 30 career sacks in 3 years. That dude's a monster and will continue to get better. Ain't his prime yet, baby.
11: You know what's crazy about that Houston Texans defense? You can go Will Anderson. You can go Danielle Hunter.
12: I know.
11: You can go Jalen Petrie. You can go Derek Stingley.
12: Oh, yeah, I know. I almost.

0: single Sunday, and he wants to be press man. Look, he's as good as they get, and it's in the DNA. His dad was a hell of a DB for your Miami Dolphins, yep. Also played at Bama. Patrick Surtain was educated, coached up by the best DB coach in all of college football back in the day, and a head coach in Nick Saban, and he's taken it to the league. And sometimes these guys that are that highly touted, Amber, end up being kind of a bust. Right. Not Patrick Surtain.
1: Definitely not.
0: His dad was that guy. He's that guy. He is the best cover corner in the NFL. Give me Patrick Surtain at number three.
1: A meeting of the minds here at number three. Patrick Surtain, the second, also comes in at number three on my list. Everything Ian just said and more. I mean, the defensive player of the year in 2024 for him, it's not the INTs. It's the fact that he's the best technician in the game. It's his ball skills that everybody rants and raves about who really know the game. He's only allowed 181 total yards after catch over the last two seasons combined. That dude knows how to disrupt offenses. Give me Patrick Surtain Jr. next.
2: Number two.
0: You mentioned him earlier. I just have him a little higher. Will Anderson Jr. His last year at Alabama, I'm at SEC Media Days, ironically, which are going on right now, and I'm having a long sit down with him, and I said, what's your getaway? He said, my sanctuary is the water. If I'm in a dark place, bad mood, I mean, I just go where I was raised, and that is I go fishing, or I'll just sit out there and just watch the ripples, just to calm down and be. And I said, do you hunt? He goes, yeah, I hunt every Saturday, and soon to be Sundays. I hunt quarterbacks. And I kill quarterbacks. Mm-hmm. I'm like, oh, my. And the look he had in his eyes, Amber, was like, oh, my God. And he didn't crack a smile. I hunt quarterbacks. I kill quarterbacks. Okay. Do you also skin them? I mean, my gosh, man. And he's doing it right now. He just got a massive contract extension. He's one of the best in the business coming off the edge, and he's just getting started. 12 sacks last year for over 100 total yards, 20 TFLs, 3 passes defense, 3 forced fumbles, 3 fumble recoveries. He's all over the field. Give me Will Anderson Jr., number two.
1: I'm guessing that means that my number two then does not make your list. That, for me, is Aiden Hutchinson, D-end Detroit Lions.
0: It was tough.
1: He's the first player since 1982. That's my entire lifetime, Ian Fitzsimmons, of watching NFL football or breathing in air on this planet Earth. He's the first player since 1982 to have 40 sacks and at least 5 interceptions in his first 4 NFL seasons. And that considers that he also has missed significant time and just came off of a massive leg injury, comes off of that injury. And this season has 14 and a half sacks, 35 quarterback hits, 49 pressures. He's unbelievable. Aiden Hutchinson, number two.
0: The only reason Hutch wasn't on my list, I had to put Brooksy in there. I couldn't have the NFL's leading tackler not on my top five.
1: Fair enough.
0: The only reason Hutch didn't make it.
2: Number one.
0: We all know who this is. Hit it. Highlight.
3: Caleb Williams, motion swift left, takes the snap, shotgun looking over the middle, nothing there, going down, he's dropped for a sack, back at the 17-yard line, and it is Myles Garrett with his first of the day.
0: Chris Carlin on the call right here on ESPN Radio. Do we even need to get into why?
1: No, you know what, I dare the person. Who's the person in our lineup? Was Zeno on today? Who's the person in our lineup who decided
0: Zaslow
1: to put somebody other
0: Zaslow
1: than Myles Garrett on the list? Zaz wasn't on today, I don't think.
0: Myles Garrett!
1: At number one, right? I mean, there's no argument to be made.
4: Number one, Myles Garrett!
0: I mean, overrated!
1: Oh, man. I obviously, Myles Garrett, he just came off of the most legendary season for a pass rusher in NFL history. I mean, he's a physical specimen.
0: Yeah.
1: He's stupid good. What else is there to say?
0: Who are we talking to? It was Darrell Peterson. Derek Peterson's brother, rookie linebacker, who grew up in Akron, Ohio. I idolizing Myles Garrett. He's in the same locker room with him when we asked him. What was it like standing next to him for the first time? Because the last time I stood next to him, I couldn't believe he was human. He goes, dude, his arms were busting out of his suit. I mean, his legs were like didn't even fit in his pants. He's just a mountain of a human. That's yeah. Myles Garrett.
1: Monster
0: ain't even
1: human.
0: Close. He's number one.
1: Monster human, excellent football player. That's for sure.
0: By the way, Josiah, that sounded like a pretty good Zaslow impersonation. What do you got?

0: Back here, bud. Go ahead.
1: What do you mean? Like, was that solid?
0: It was pretty good.
1: All right. I mean, hey, I've worked with Zaz enough.
2: It's good. It is good. The inflection, it was just perfect. Spot on. Coming up next here.
0: Miles Garrett.
2: Miles Garrett. John Summerall. We love
0: Soms.
2: You, Zaz. John Summerall made his pet peeve very clear earlier today. What are your pet peeves? The things that drive you absolutely insane. If you want to chime into the conversation, 888-SAY-ESPN. We'll talk about this all right here on ESPN Radio.
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9: Here's your Tri-Cities weather forecast. Partly cloudy tonight with a chance of thunderstorms. Lows dip down to about 59. East winds 8 to 15 miles per hour. Chance of thunderstorms tomorrow 81. Chance for storms tomorrow night. Lows around 62. Overcast skies. High temperatures reach up to 86 Friday under partly cloudy skies. 97 Saturday. From the Weatherology Weather Center, I'm staff meteorologist Laura Lockwood. Currently 67.
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2: 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The SEC Media Days are happening right now. They've been happening all week in Tampa, Florida. So we're hearing from all the coaches across the SEC. John Summerall, he is now the head coach of my Florida Gators. But he got a little upset at a reporter during the press conference. Here is Summerall being upset that he's been interrupted by a ringing cell phone.
12: You'd be kicked out of our team meeting. I swear. Like, you're lucky I'm not going to throw this freaking podium right now. Like, it drives me crazy.
13: Some Ruff will join us coming up after the top of the hour Sports Center, and we'll ask him about what it is about the cell phone ringing in a public setting that drives him nuts. What I want to say, man, have some respect for your colleagues. I mean, I don't care about me, but your colleagues. So the loud talking guy for me. One, the term pet peeve is a pet peeve. I mean, I always go the most things that annoy me the most. So
2: you're annoyed by the term pet peeve. Your pet peeve.
13: One of them, but.
2: And if
13: my
2: you want to chime in, by the way, 888-SAY-ESPN. We'd love to hear your pet peeves.
13: Oh, absolutely. Please. The loud talking guy on the Bluetooth phone in a public setting, especially in public space that's close, like an airplane. You know the guy that it's walking down, he's got his carry-on, and he's just, boy, we got to get that deal done today. You don't seem to understand. We got to get that deal done. Mm-hmm. I mean, get that contract signed.
2: Yeah, I know that guy. I'm married to him.
13: Is he really? Is your husband that guy?
2: Yes, he is totally
13: on a plane?
2: That guy. He will be that guy on a plane.
13: Or in a
2: he'll
13: restaurant.
2: He'll have his AirPods in.
13: Walking
2: and so
13: in.
2: He'll just be talking, and he doesn't care. He's got to conduct business when he's got to conduct business. No regard for anything.
13: Your husband is number one for me. And if he's wearing flip-flops on a plane, now we really got a problem.
2: No.
13: Let's just go ahead.
2: That's
13: and
2: too far.
13: Hit the ejection button, James Bond style. I could go ahead and eject that dude out of the plane who's loud talking on his Bluetooth device, get him out. Gone.
2: Does the flip-flop thing apply to women on a plane?
13: No. Just
2: so what is that about? That's just a sexist thing then? It's only men.
13: Yeah. Men, we don't need to be showing our banged up feet. I don't care if you just got a pedicure, which, by the way, guys, get the
2: pedicures.
13: It's awesome. You fall asleep. I mean, you get the back rub. It's remarkable. The dude with the banged up toes and the fungi and everything else, not need to have your toes exposed on the plane.
1: Can I go or Crocs anywhere. With socks on? Is that acceptable?
13: I don't give a damn. Sure, as long as I don't see your toes.
2: That's really not acceptable, but it's.
1: I'm just saying for a plane ride because the last time I was on a flight, I went to Houston about a month or two ago. I went with the Crocs and the socks because I need comfortable
2: shoes. Thank goodness you had the socks.
1: I mean, I'm not going to do that. As somebody that does, in fact, have rough feet and probably should take the advice of Ian Fitzsimmons
13: awesome.
1: And get that pedicure.
13: Get the pedicure, bro.
2: I actually think the socks with the Crocs is only appropriate when you're traveling, basically, because I don't know if that's the look that you want to rock everywhere else.
1: You know,
2: you're not wearing that to the red carpet, but you can wear it on a plane.
1: Now that I'm thinking about it, I think I did do the Crocs and socks at the 4th of July cookout at James Steele's house. Now that I'm looking back on
2: it. That's a little bit more questionable when we're talking about that. My pet peeve is not what people wear on planes. I don't care. Be comfortable. I'm not one. I know. I see these people out there shaming people for wearing sweatpants. Like, what the hell are we doing?
13: I don't care.
2: Traveling is so uncomfortable these days. Just wear whatever the heck you want. That's not a pet peeve of mine. A pet peeve of mine is the way people say words wrong. But like common words, like when somebody will say, you know, I need to itch my nose, and they mean scratch. That bothers me. I don't know why.
13: It was odd when you just said it. I need to itch my nose. Yeah, that was a little. Yeah, that was odd.
2: Yeah,
13: I've never heard anybody say that, though.
2: You've never heard anybody say itch when they mean scratch?
13: No.
2: Really?
13: Not that I can recall.
2: Or in Miami, this is a very Miami thing. People in Miami say irregardless all the time.
13: Okay,
2: irregardless, not a word.
13: That
1: I wasn't expecting the grammar pet peeve for me.
2: I know, it's weird, right?
13: It's way out of left field.
2: Okay, fine. My other pet peeve is when people drink really loudly. The chewing doesn't bother me as much.
13: Chewing
2: when people
13: with your mouth
2: gulp,
13: open.
2: Well, chewing with your mouth open is a pet peeve, or smacking is a pet peeve.
13: Yep.
2: My husband can't stand the sound of anybody chewing, period, which is completely ridiculous and makes him not fit for the world. That doesn't bother me, but it's drinking, like if you're gulping, like the sound of the gulping in somebody's throat bothers me.
13: You just reminded me of one before we go to the phones here at 888-SAY-ESPN, 888-729-3776. This conversation stemming from John Sumrall unloading on a reporter because his cell phone continued to ring while he was at the podium at SEC Media Days, and it was absolutely hilarious. And Sums will join us coming up in about 10 minutes. The people that double dip a chip, this is a Seinfeld moment. There's a Seinfeld moment every day, but if I see you double dip a chip, I will call you out in public.
2: No.
13: I will do it in a heartbeat.
2: Yeah.
13: Well, you just double dip that chip, bro.
2: No.
13: Yeah, it's
2: disgusting.
13: Who are
2: disgusting. You sharing queso with? That's just
13: I'm just
2: nasty.
13: Saying. Yeah. I mean, I don't care
2: now,
13: if you're inebriated and overserved. If you double dip a chip, I see it, I will call you out. Just like Costanza got called out, I will call you out.
2: Now, does it bother you if it's your wife?
13: She would never do it, first of all.
2: Well, but if she did?
13: She's the one that pointed it out to me. And if she did, it would not be called. Yeah, not call her out in public. 22 years of marriage. Oh, we're good. I'd do it.
1: I think you should let your wife double dip a chip in the dip.
13: But that's not if you're in public, if it's just us, sure.
1: It's just yours.
2: What's funny about marriage, though? It's like, what? Like, is that gross, but you're going to go home and kiss? You know, it's like, but still, it seems different somehow.
13: Well, no. if it's just us, I don't care. If you're in a public setting at a party and she double dips the chip, and maybe somebody's like looking cross-eyed, like going, did she just double dip that chip? I'll address it.
1: Yeah, you can't double dip the public dip.
13: That's what I mean. Yeah.
2: Nobody does that. Oh, that's her mind.
13: Sure they
2: that's
13: do. Absolutely they do.
2: 888-SAY-ESPN. Luke is calling us from Memphis. Hey, Luke, what's your pet peeve?
14: Hey, guys. Thanks. I love the show. I can't stand in a college football game or a pro sporting event to be in line to take a whiz.
2: That is some – and Luke, I appreciate it because we all have that pet peeve. But that is some male privilege speaking, because the fact that sometimes there is not a line for you.
15: Is that really a pet peeve,
2: the
15: though?
2: The privilege. It's a peeve. It's because, but we all hate it, right?
15: It's
2: we
15: annoying. All hate. I don't know if it's a peeve.
13: Yeah, but you gotta have prior planning. I mean, going back to our conversation yesterday or last night about the world's largest outdoor cocktail party in Florida, Georgia, and how they missed an opportunity to go home and home for the next 2 years with Jacksonville renovating their stadium. If prior planning, man, you got like 40 porta potties out there, but the line for those 40 porta johns still about a football and a half when it comes to football field length, about 150 yards. Hey, Bubba, you got Luke, you got a prior plan, you know? I mean,
2: how do you do that?
13: Well, when you're anticipating, hey, you know what? Maybe in about 15 minutes, I don't need to have this beer. I need to go get in line now, right? Because all of a sudden, your eyeballs are going to start floating. Prior planning.
2: All right. 888-SAY-ESPN. Randy is calling us from Florida. Hey, Randy, what's your pet peeve?
16: Hey, Amber, fellow Gator like you, got out of there at 99. Should have been 94, but I was too busy looking at pretty girls, so it took a little longer.
13: Randy, I'm with you, buddy.
2: Nothing
13: six
2: wrong
13: and a half
2: that.
13: Years undergrad. I hear you.
16: Anyway, my girlfriend runs an ear, nose, and throat practice down in Bonita Springs, Naples area, and we flew out to Phoenix in 2023. Now, I'm a guy who has the blazer on, the jeans, the button-down polo, and the Oxfords. You know, she dresses nice, too, to get on the plane. I can't believe the people leaving the Fort Myers airport with the towels wrapped around them, the sleepy pants on, the pajama bottoms. I'm like, what is this? Look at me and look at this. What is this?
2: See, but why is that? All right. I mean, that doesn't bother me. You're bothered by the pajama pants. They're comfy.
13: That doesn't bother me either. The only thing that bothers me is Josiah's banged up feet. Right, I don't want to see them. You know, if I'm on a plane or even in public,
2: you're traveling too. You never know if the person came from Europe or some land far away, and then they're just on the connecting flight
13: home.
2: You know, then it's much more appropriate to have pajamas on. Coming up next, we'll continue with your phone calls. 888-SAY-ESPN. 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
17: 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I'll tell you if I buy it happening. It's Unsportsmanlike, 6 a.m. Eastern, right here on ESPN Radio, ESPN2, and ESPNU.
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27: I'm Christine Lisi. The Red Sox riding a 15-game winning streak, going for the franchise record in game two of their doubleheader tonight versus the Orioles. Baltimore leading Boston 4-0 in the bottom of the second inning. Dylan Beavers with two RBI. Yankees trying to bounce back after dropping their opener 5-3 to the Pirates in 10. In game number two, Pittsburgh and New York are scoreless. Elsewhere, Dodgers leading the Phillies 3-2 in the top of the fifth. Dalton rushing with the go-ahead two-run double. The Twins scored three in the third. They're up 7-3 on the Guardians. Bottom four from Cleveland. Victor Mesa Jr. game-tying RBI single. Rays and Blue Jays knotted up at one. Bottom of the third inning. Michael Harris II is driven in a run. Braves leading the Padres 1-0. Bottom of the second. Final, Salvi Perez tied Hall of Famer George Brett's Royals franchise record with his 317th career home run in a 5-4 victory over the Giants. Brewers topped the Mets 4-3. Two hits, two RBI for Christian Yelich. Go-ahead three-run shot for Sal Stewart in the seventh. Reds with a 5-3 win over the Mariners. Nationals scored six in the seventh, highlighted by a Luis Garcia Jr. three-run homer. They routed the Rockies 8-0. Coming up next on ESPN, it is first pitch for the Tigers and Cubs. Of course, a big decision looming for Detroit with the August 3rd trade deadline approaching. Tigers still have not given any indication on what they will do with ace Tarek Skubal. As SEC media days roll on, the quarterback competition at Alabama, among the topics addressed by Crimson Tide coach Kalen DeBoer, Keelan Russell, Austin Mack competing heading into fall camp. Russell, one of the top prospects in the country in the class of 2024. Mack's played for DeBoer at multiple stops.
28: Hey, it's Michelle Smallman. Coming up Thursday, SEC Commissioner Greg Sankey continues to float the possibility of the conference seceding. I'll tell you if I buy it happening. 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
13: 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And, Coach, before we get to you, you dropped this zinger at the podium in the big ballroom where all the assembled media are. Somebody